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14: 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How are you?
15: George, doing great as always. I can't wait for Overtime Cron. Staying a little longer just for a movie review. I'm guessing maybe it's Disclosure Day.
14: Spielberg. Yes.
16: You know, Adnan, I don't want to alarm you, but I was robbed on Saturday. Saturday night, specifically at 6:30 p.m. by Steven Spielberg's Disclosure Day. I know the hype was big. I was pumped up for this. You know, I mean, this is what they do. Spielberg's a great director. He's got a lot of great movies. Everybody's talking about aliens these days. They're coming. They're taking over. They're friendly. They're trying to...
14: Don't forget the lizard people.
16: The lizard people. They're shape-shifting all over the place. You don't know who you're talking to anymore. But this movie was, I thought, a bit of a dud. Like, it was just, there was a buildup. There's a chase. I'm not going to give it all away because it's a new movie. And then in the middle, you kind of figure a few things out. There was no kind of suspense or thrill. And then at the end, all it did was just to just... made you think, like, my goodness, there's more to this, but they don't have the answers, so then it just ends. That's my synopsis without getting too deep into it. Have you seen it yet?
15: I haven't, but I love the review, because to be honest with you, I feel like I should be excited to see it, Cronor, but I'm not that fired up. Because as you said, hey, it's a big summer movie. Steven Spielberg is one of our greatest directors. It feels like in many ways what I've read is a spiritual sequel to Close Encounters of the Third Kind, which is obviously a very landmark film, Richard Dreyfuss, 1976. As you said, alien sci-fi. And he's gotten away from making all these prestige pictures, right? It felt like Spielberg was chasing an Oscar with The Post and, West Side Story, and he made The Fablemans, it's about his family. I'm like, hey, Steven, go back to being the populist director you've always been, entertaining audiences, and this should be that. And as far as the cast is concerned, I'm like, they're fine. Emily Blunt, Josh O'Connor, no one's going for the cast, obviously. It's a Steven Spielberg movie. And I read there's one chase sequence apparently, which is fabulous. But I'm so glad that your review, like I said, is tepid. Because a couple things have swayed me. One, 2.5 hour runtime. I'm like, oh man, this feels a little bloated. And two, I have to be honest, I showed it to my 15-year-old son. I thought he'd be excited, me and him go together. And he goes, eh, looks okay. I'd rather go see Toy Story 5.
16: Yeah, seriously. Right, like, you talk about Close Encounters of the Third Kind. I've seen that movie. That is an unbelievable film. But if people haven't watched it, go watch Disclosure Day first, and then watch Close Encounters of the Third Kind, because that is way, like, there's just lots more to digest there. This is fluff, and I was very disappointed.
15: Yeah, and I never like it when someone said to me, again, it's like a spiritual sequel of Close Encounters in my head. I'm like, so that sounds like, when I hear that, to me it sounds like an inferior version of Close Encounters. So to your point, maybe if I hadn't seen Close Encounters, I watched Disclosure Day and I think it's brilliant. But since I know that film a lot better, I'm with you. I'm going to go in a little bit more jaded. I love the fact you're poo-pooing it. Good for you, brother.
14: Good for you. Good for you. We love, are you staying?
16: I got to go now.
14: All right, he's got to go.
16: Thanks, Adnan.
14: Great job, Overtime Cron.
15: You got it, Chris. Thank you.
14: There you go. Disclosure Day. What other blockbusters are coming out this summer? What am I missing?
8: Oh, there's a lot. It's a big summer.
15: Well, the two that I'd circled. One is Disclosure Day, which I've now not circled because Cronor just crapped on it, so I'm not going to go see it just because of him. And The Odyssey, of course, Christopher Nolan's film, July 19th. That's the big one. It's amusing to me. You know, George, I'm impressed. You know, some people, I guess, are really big planners, and they buy their tickets ahead of time. I played tennis with my buddy Ethan Klamick the other day, and he texted me the night before. He said, hey, if you want to go see Disclosure Day, I'm like, what? He goes, I got to play tennis. 3:30. And I was like, I'd like to go home and shower, and I have children, et cetera. I'm like, if you give me more of a heads up. So when I saw him, I said, I'm curious, the random Disclosure Day. He said, well, I bought tickets months in advance. I said, you buy movie tickets months in advance? Because, yeah, I go, I literally wrote a book called Cinephile. I never know how much I love movies. I don't buy movie tickets in advance. You know what I buy the movie? When I go to the movie. Like, I'm like, oh, Thursday at 2. I've got time. Let me go. And so The Odyssey, what I'm amused by is everyone keeps saying tickets are on sale now. IMAX 70mm. And I don't have my July schedule out yet. So I'm like, I can't just go buy tickets Thursday opening. I'm not going to book the night off because I'd rather be working. I mean, I'll see the movie at some point, but I'm already amused. This guy was telling me it's the local theater of my house. He goes, oh, dude, they're sold out for 2 weeks. I go, for The Odyssey, Christopher Nolan's doing it. You're telling me 70 million. He goes, bro, you're gone for like a month. I go, he's going to scalp tickets. It's like getting Knicks tickets. It's going to be $100 to go watch The Odyssey opening weekend.
14: That's crazy. The earliest I've ever bought movie tickets is going to a midnight showing when it's like a big premiere, and I've purchased them during the day.
8: Oh, yeah. I bought my like Avengers Endgame tickets the first day I could buy them, like months before the film.
14: Wow, that's out. Yeah, wow. Never done. You added it with you. That's crazy to me.
8: But I wanted to see the that. Like, especially because the Marvel movies and what they were with keeping all the secrets and stuff. Like,
17: I wanted to see it the very first

0: Unbelievable. But now, I mean, just, George, you couldn't get 1 week and everyone go, hey, a crying game. You know what it's about? Hey, Jay Davidson. I'm like, oh, God, I could ruin the whole movie. Like,
1: Sixth Sense.
0: That's the problem with social media. And all the Sixth Sense. Yeah, Sixth Sense, another one. Absolutely. You couldn't go more than a weekend. Yeah. Everyone would already know about Bruce Willis.
2: Well, yeah. How about Darth Vader being Luke's dad? That was one that caught a lot of people by surprise, too.
1: Speaking of twists. Yeah. And was that Knicks championship everything you thought it was going to be on Saturday?
0: Oh, my God. Unbelievable. You hear the expression all the time, it feels like a dream and it's surreal. Does it feel real? Still feels that way. Again, I'm living 15 miles away here from New York City. What's that, 25 kilometers? I went Wednesday with my dear friend Scott Rogowski, who Matty had mentioned last week, loves his work. Make sure you play the app on Savvy. So Rags and I went to a place called Carnegie Deli in the city. It's around 49th and 6th, basically Theater District and Broadway. And I got to be honest, guys, it was a fairly sedate atmosphere. They had the Knicks game on, but no audio. Like, I couldn't stand it. I had to listen to Ed Sheeran rather than hear Mike Breen. So the game was obviously awful, and I told Rags, let's just, you know, go walk around MSG. So at halftime, it seems like the game is obviously not going to turn around. So we walked in, the closest you can get, Madison Square Garden's 33rd and 8th. We got to about 36, barricaded off. And the two big takeaways, ton of weed and a ton of cops. Like, everywhere you look, like, if you made one motion, you're getting tasered. Like, you are dead. Like, there's no way there's going to be any issues here. And the weed was just like, oh, this is the way the world has changed since 1973. Now we were just smoking whatever. And Rags made the point to me that it felt like being in New Orleans. It felt like being on Bourbon Street, just walking on the street. Streets are just packed. And people are watching the Knicks games in the bar, or you're standing in the street watching it outside the bar. But I don't know how many of those fans are actually into it, how many of them just want to cause mayhem, and quite frankly, how many just want to get high. I'm walking back to the car. Rags is, I'm going to go back to Brooklyn. It's 90-75 after three. There's no point watching anymore. And thank God for my friend John Chick, who texted me and just goes, hey, Knicks within nine. I said, really? He's like, yeah. I'm like, huh. So I pop in the Celtic Pub at 49th Street, right around Broadway where I parked. And normally they charge you $20 to go in. The guy's like, yeah, go ahead. Couldn't believe it. Knicks down by four with like 2 minutes left. So I was jumping up and down with a bunch of Knicks fans and watched the greatest comeback ever in NBA Finals history. Marvelous to see. Incredible to experience in New York City. I never would have forgiven myself if I'd been driving along the George W. Bridge and find out what happened. And then as far as Game 5 was concerned, I'm trying not to eat after 8. So the good news is I lost a few pounds. The bad news is I get very tired quickly. So like by 9:45, 10 o'clock, I'm nodding off. And I had to wake myself up the next day. I go, no, they're down by 10 in the fourth quarter. They got the Spurs right where they want them. And sure enough, they won. And what I liked about it most, fellas, is I did really love those 90s Knicks teams, right before the Raptors were created. I loved that 94 team and Ewing and Stark specifically. So that 94-90 game and the way it was such a grinded out affair really did remind me of like a 90s Knicks game, like they were playing the Heat or something. The game's at NBC and Marv Albert's calling it. So it was very, very unusual for me watching a Knicks team actually win a championship and do so in a close talk game like that. And Brunson is just marvelous. I mean, that graphic at the end, he scored 45 points, the rest of the team 49. Amazing. And it's funny, having boys now growing up here, obviously they're going to grow up as Knicks fans. You go to school, everyone's wearing blue and orange. Again, doesn't feel real, but I'm thrilled for Knicks fans. Long-suffering fan base, to be sure, and happy for Spike Lee.
1: Oh, yeah, good for Spike Lee to finally win that championship. I never thought Brunson would be a one, and he turned into a one this late in his career, which is just incredible.
0: Best clip I saw, and I remember this. I remember vividly Stephen A. Smith being very critical and saying they overpaid for him and they should have signed Donovan Mitchell. I remember that. I didn't realize everyone said that. I saw this reel on IG, and I'm not kidding. You give me any major media pundit, they all decried the move and all said it's an overpay. And exactly what you just said, George, he's a good player, but he's not a great player. This is ridiculous, an extra payment's kind of money. Michael Wilbon, not just Stephen A. Smith, Skip Bayless, I mean, every major NBA person was like, yeah, don't like it at all. Not bad, but not great. And for him to be emerging like this is nothing short of phenomenal. And I liked how Mike Breen categorized me. They called him a humble superstar. And I agree with that. He doesn't seem overly arrogant, and he seems very down to earth, but he's just got such confidence in himself, especially late in games. Like, you love nothing more than a player who can step up when it's clutch. It's why New Yorkers will always love Derek Jeter, because he always played well in the postseason. And similarly for Brunson, fourth quarter, 2 minutes to go, like, this guy is just locked in. And it was awesome to watch. Either he's going to drive and get the layup, or he'll drive, double team, kick it out the open man. He's a great guy. And actually, my favorite moment of the entire experience, and I watched a lot of these games, obviously, because my kids were so into it, was when Lisa Salters asked Brunson about his dad, and so what was the moment like, and he got completely choked up. It reminds me of my favorite Stanley Cup commercial. that no tears.

0: commercial where you have like Glenn Wesley and Timmy Solani. They're asking him actively when they're stealing the cup and they can't speak. They're too choked up. And Brunson had that moment. It was incredible. She just goes about your dad. And it's a very good interviewing skill as well, because you're taught you shouldn't interrupt the guy. Like if he looks like he's about to cry, if I'm interviewing Matt Rose, you just hold that mic for 30 seconds. I don't care. But at least she gave him about 10 seconds and then said something like, you know, it's all there or something like that. Or you can see it. And he goes, yeah, you can see it. But it was actually incorrect form by her. You should let little, I don't care if it's a minute of a guy trying to fight back the tears. It was great, great television. It was so riveting. It was so nice to see.
1: I would just talked about just the lack of situational awareness for the Spurs. Like what are they doing? Like, and they just gave away some of these games. Just being dumb. Like, I guess that's just a young team, but that's also coaching at the same time. I feel like they just handed some of these games away to the Knicks late. And I don't know if you're a Spurs fan, if you're the Spurs, you'd be like, man, we didn't play those late game situations right.
0: Yeah, game four, I kept thinking, George, if I hosted a morning show as expertly as you and Maddie did, the whole topic would be, did the Knicks win or did the Spurs lose? We used to always do those topics in ESPN Radio. And I kept thinking to myself, I wish I had 2 hours to explain, as resilient as the Knicks are and as remarkable as this team is, the Spurs lost that game. There is no doubt about it. That is one of the all-time chokes. I mean, it may not be 28-3, because we all know Falcons, Patriots, that was in the Super Bowl, and this wasn't deciding the entire series, but it may have in so many ways because game four was so pivotal. If it's 2-2 and you're going back home, it's a different series. To lose that game the way they did, for De'Aaron Fox to make those two critical mistakes, I listened to former Raptors coach Sam Mitchell on the drive home, and it was hilarious. He's just blasting the assistant coaches. I listened to Sam again. Yes, same thing, NBA TV radio. He's just blasting the assistant coaches. He won't crush Mitch. I guess head coaches stick together, but he goes, the assistants, there's only so much the head coach can do. You have 15 assistants. Someone has to tell De'Aaron Fox, you get the ball, don't go for the basket. Instead, OG blocks him. He could have just dribbled it 4 or 5 seconds, been fouled, and gone to the line. And then, of course, inexcusable, why would you double-team Brunson? You got Wembanyama, the defensive player of the year, one of the great defensive players ever, it seems. He's got Brunson, which is why he's throwing up a wild three. You guard Anunoby. Instead, he doesn't block him. He doesn't box out. It'll be known as the hand of God here in New York, Diego Maradona-esque. Anunoby comes flying through the tip-in. I just watched him today on Good Morning America, and he laughed. He said, well, I was trying to dunk it, if you want to be honest. They all started laughing. But the best I could do was to tip it in, but an unforgettable moment. But you're right. How does De'Aaron Fox double Brunson? How does he dribble that ball and get blocked by Anunoby? And how do the Spurs shoot so many threes in the second half? 3 of 17 from three. At some point, Mitch Johnson has to say, hey, fellas, go for an inside bucket. Get fouled. Do something easier. The Spurs, I think, will be back because Wembanyama is a great player, and they have good talent. Dylan Harper, I love. Jersey guy. Went to Rutgers. But they're a young team, and you nailed it, George. They looked very inexperienced late in those games. And it's why, by game five, you just knew the Knicks were going to come back. I mean, double-digit fourth-quarter leads they blew in every single game. I can't think of a more excruciating way to lose. I know one San Antonio Spurs fan. He's from Jersey. I haven't seen him at work. I mean, he must want to just hang himself after watching that series. Painful.
2: Yeah, and like it. At the same time, like they're not going anywhere, right? Like it's still going to be the Spurs and the Thunder pretty much every single year out west.
0: Well, that's why I was amused by. Normally, a team wins, and immediately the story becomes they're the favorite to win the next year. Like when my Eagles won, I'm like, hey, they better say the Eagles are the favorites. And the other, you know, right? Eagles, Chiefs, still the favorites to win, whatever it might be. So in this situation, I was amused by the fact that even the bookmakers are like, hey, it's a great story, but it didn't happen again. Like it took 53 years, but don't bet that the Knicks can do this again. And, you know, I think it makes sense. The Spurs and Thunder are right there as the favorites. The thought was the winner of the Western Conference Final was going to win the championship. That did not work out. I just find it absurd that the Celtics are ahead of the Knicks. Like, how many more times are the Knicks to beat the Celtics? Like, New York is better than Boston, not only as a city and a place I like to visit, but as a basketball team. I'm like, enough with the Celtics. Like, okay, fine. Tatum will be back fully healthy, I guess, next year. Jaylen Brown's a great player. But the Knicks have beaten them. They beat them in the playoffs last year. They didn't have the chance to beat them this year. That part I was a little bit amused by. But you're right, Matty. I think the Spurs and Thunder aren't going anywhere. If I'm a Spurs fan like my friend Scott Spinelli, I would not be hanging my head. You've got Wembanyama after year three. Just wait till you see him after year six. And, of course, they've got to get him some help. That's the biggest thing. They didn't have any closeout guys, right? Like, but the Knicks just give the ball to Brunson. Like, he's going to take over, period. The Spurs did not have that guy.
2: Now, how'd the kids handle everything here? Because you weren't with them for the victory.
0: Yeah, it was funny. My one son passed out. My 9-year-old son Shaz, he's the most into it. But he fell asleep, and when I woke up this morning to show the highlights, he was just incredulous. He's like, I don't understand. Like, how could you come back from 29 points? And I was like, this is a good learning lesson, buddy. Like, never out of a game. Doesn't matter if it's you playing or whatever team is playing. You're always in it. And then my 18-year-old, he actually went to the city for game five. And I said, just please be careful. careful. Where are you going? Because I said, I was there at game four, and I see a lot of weed and a lot of mayhem and a lot of cops. And he said, no, we'll be all right. We are. So he was at Hudson Yards, which is near Madison Square Garden. Didn't see too much going on, but I did read him the report the next day. I'm like, okay, I see 63 arrests, four stabbings, at least one school bus attack. So thankfully you okay and unscathed.
1: It's not bad.
0: Yeah. Not bad. You know, as I heard Frank Isola say this morning on NBA TV radio, I had the over under at 4.5 on DraftKings number of stabbings. So yeah. Take the under at 4.
1: I saw some late night CNN coverage. They're smashing a police car. The windshield just got smashed. And it's like, okay. I go, it's better than the city on fire. That's better.
0: Correct. I think in some ways, yeah, maybe it was a little bit underwhelming as to what we thought. But yeah. I said, you know, for an 18-year-old kid to be in New York City, yeah, it was definitely definitely special for those who get to enjoy it.
2: How about the mayor putting the old school buses in the streets, and then those are the ones that get destroyed, so they got to buy all new ones?
0: Yeah, listen, I love Mamdani. I think he's a good dude. He's doing his best out here, and at the very least, he'll always be known as the mayor who brought a title. I mean, the guy literally just got elected mayor at the Knicks with their first championship in 53
1: That's
0: years.
1: That's all him.
0: So the hex is over. Yeah, Zoran Mamdani will be taking a round of victory applause. And, of course, The parade's going to be on Thursday. So back to Matt's point about my kids. They do want to know, can we go to the parade Thursday? I said, listen, boys, it's a situation where you think it's great, but then you're sitting there. I mean, you have to get there at 6 a.m. I think the parade starts at 10 a.m. Yeah. I said, are we really going to get up at 5 a.m. in our New Jersey suburban home, get to New York, wait 4 hours, you got to pee, you got a million, there's like 2 million people at that parade. We'll watch it at home. It'll be great.
1: Yeah, it was just when the Raptors won the title. It's like Trudeau was there. Doug Ford was there. I'm like, why are all these people here? They had nothing to do with the championship. Like, literally nothing. Like, why is he even here?
0: Doug Ford being there is brutal. Because you can't imagine, like, he was locked into Kawhi Leonard. Like, on some level, Mamdani's a young enough guy. I'm like, okay, he seems like a Knicks fan. I'm sure he's followed the team for years. I'm like, there's no way Doug Ford was locked in on the Raptors playoff.
1: No. Yeah, like Trudeau's like, yeah, I'm sure Nick Nurse was like, what do we do? Run a screen on here, like Pierre? I mean, Justin? Like, no, of course. So stupid. Politicians taking credit for like wins of their city. It's the dumbest thing ever. At Everick, MLB, NHL Network joining us here, courtesy of Power Play Big Show, Russick and Rose, Sportsnet 960, The Fan. Can the Blue Jays make the playoffs?
0: I think so, but man, it's starting to get frustrating. You know, you look at this team and you say, well, once they get healthy, Kirk is back now, okay? At some point, Barger will be back. And Scherzer was back. Scherzer's an ERA north of 10. Like, the guy is just awful. Like, it's amazing to me. People say, well, once Max Scherzer comes back, like, what do you expect of this guy? He's 41 years old. It's a one-year, $3 million contract, heavily incentivized. Like, you've got three starters right now. After that, it gets a bit dicey. And the Yankees, the one team, like, the Jays have been their bugaboo. Like, especially in Toronto, I'm like, oh, man, the Jays are going to push them around. Now the Yankees have the edge in the season series, and they're not going to play again for two more months. And this is the Yankees team missing Aaron Judge. Imagine the Blue Jays without Vlad Jr., which we just saw. And Vlad has been such a durable presence for that team. You know, he's played 97% of games since he's come to the majors. Pretty remarkable how, like, Vlad just doesn't get hurt. He doesn't go on the IL. So the strain back must have been frustrating enough that he couldn't play. But it's just the same old story for the Blue Jays, right? They take one step forward, then they take two steps back. You know, they're still in that wild card race because the American League stinks so much. But that was one of those litmus test series, and they did not fare as well as they should have against the Yankees, particularly at home.
1: I asked Kevin Barker the question. I want to ask you the same one. Vlad has three homers on the season. Can he get to 15?
0: Wow. I looked the other day. He's on pace for 7. Which, if he gets to, like, think about that. Imagine you look up at the end of the season, you go, okay, Vlad Jr.'s numbers, you go, okay, 292, you know, 75, maybe 7 home runs? Like, oh my God. So, at the very least, I'm confident he'll get to double digits. 15. Okay, I'm going to say yes, only because he had 23 last season. So 23 to 15 would still be a drop by 35%. So I still think he's going to have a reduction by 35%. But I'm going to hope when the weather gets warmer, July and August, familiar cliche, ball starts flying a little bit, he'll get to 15 home runs. That's it.
1: Oof.
2: Well, at least they have Louis Varland, right? Like, that's been a nice little addition. Someone who's got a little bit of term. Some of the arms are starting to work. They're starting to get healthy. Like, is that part of the impetus in this as well, that there might be a little bit of a getting over the hill type of feeling?
0: Yeah, Varland's been a great story. I mean, I saw the other day some people ranking the top 10 relievers in baseball. Louis Varland wasn't on that list. I'm like, listen, he's had an awesome season. I know he gave it up the other day against against the Yankees, but he's been really good. And again, an example of a great trade the Blue Jays made. Last year, Minnesota traded that entire bullpen And Barlow was a rubber arm for them down the stretch last season. Obviously, throws the high velocity. And after Jeff Hoffman struggles, he was able to step up again so far this season. So Louis Barlow's doing great. I mean, if you look at the team's potential all-stars, Ernie Clement could be starting at second base. He leads all American League second basemen in hits. So he could be your start at second base, hitting 300. Obviously, everyone loves Ernie. It's a great story. And Louis Barlow certainly could make the team as a reliever. You know, after that, I think it gets a little bit tricky. But Dylan Cease actually could make it because he's been awesome so far for the Blue Jays. So they have good players. They have all-stars. But they're nowhere close to the Yankees. Even the Rays have fallen off. You know, Rays have lost 12 of the last 18 games. And the Yankees are now a first-place team. But the difference between the Yankees, Rays, and then Blue Jays, Orioles feels enormous. And then you go a little further, and then the Red Sox are last place in the division.
2: Shohei Ohtani's really turning a corner too, hey? Ever since he took batting practice once?
0: Who's that? Who turned the corner?
2: Shohei Ohtani.
0: Oh, Ohtani.
2: You mentioned the Dodgers playing the Rays. Yeah.
0: Well, yeah, it's interesting too because the Dodgers and Ohtani, I looked at the other day, James Wood is second in OPS in the National League behind only Ohtani. And I swear to God, I said to myself, Matty, I remember Ohtani having a slow start to the season. Mm-hmm. Look at his offensive numbers in April. Like this guy must have just been unbelievable since May 1st. And then now you just wake up and go, oh, Ohtani's fine. Like, he's leading the league in OPS. He's, again, the best hitter in the National League, despite how good James Wood's been for the Nationals. And by the way, the Cy Young race, I looked at the other day, Ohtani right now is third in the race in terms of odds, only because Mizorowski is ridiculous. I mean, that 15 strikeout, one hit performance is as good a ball game as you'll ever see. And then Christopher Sanchez is second on that list. He's very close behind because he had a scoreless streak of almost 50 innings. So as good as Ohtani has been, he's still third in the Cy Young race, which is remarkable to think about. But man,
1: what a loser.
0: Mr. Sanchez, those guys are dealing.
2: Yeah, that scoreless streak ended when I had Christopher Sanchez under 1.5 earned runs as my lock of the day. I remember that quite well.
1: Anand, we talked about it. Like, yeah, greatest of all time. I know you were like, okay, but if he wins the Cy Young, like, it's over. It's the Vince Carter, it's over meme.
0: Nice. Yeah, that's how I felt all along. Because to me, I'm like, it's one thing if you can be a four-time MVP and he's done both simultaneously. But I'm telling you, if Ohtani wins the Cy Young, that would be an eye-opening, awestruck achievement. And you could argue, well, he finished fourth before. If he finishes top three, is that unproud? Of course it is. I'm just saying, if he wins, we can get that Vince Carter meme going.
1: Yeah, it would be absolutely incredible. I know Kevin Barker keeps talking about the Blue Jays need a big bat. What big bats are available?
0: Well, that's tricky, is that because of the parity right now in baseball, you know, you've got every team seemingly in it, particularly in the American League, nobody wants to sell because everyone still thinks that they're in this thing. So that's where it gets frustrating, is that, you know, theoretically, Bo Bichette should be available. Like, the Mets are, you know, 8 games under .500. They're not going anywhere. He's getting $40 million this season. He can opt out. He'll get another $40 million next season. Like, I know it's wishful thinking. It's not going to happen. But why couldn't the Blue Jays just go ahead and get Bo Bichette back? Like, hey, Bo, you know what I like it in New York? The team stinks. We're still really good. You're comfortable here. He's having a bit of a down season. He's been a little bit better recently. I'd love to see a Bo reunion. It's not going to happen. But the Mets should sell because they're not going anywhere. And they should realize that some of these big-time bats, you know, we'd be better served getting prospects and going elsewhere. So in the American League, I don't really see many sellers because every team is theoretically in it. You'd have to look at the National League and teams like the Mets, high salaries. You know, the Cubs are an interesting team because they had this 10-game winning streak. They looked awesome. And then all of a sudden they slowed down. And now they're in a division where it's no cakewalk to get there. Now, again, that's a far thing. It's a far cry to say the Cubs are actually sellers. But I look at those big market teams closer to the trade deadline. And, of course, the big one is the Red Sox. I mean, the Reds, I don't think they would trade in the division, George, but Wilson Contreras might be the best bat available. This guy's at a 162 OPS plus. He's an excellent hitter. He's a good catcher. Boston is not going anywhere. Sam Kennedy, their president, said 2 days ago, if this continues, meaning last place in the East, they will be sellers. But I can't see Boston making a trade to Toronto.
1: Just real quick, your thoughts on the Hurricanes winning the Stanley Cup?
0: Yeah, again, I'm having trouble staying up later, which is embarrassing. I'm trying not to eat after 8. So it got to around 10 o'clock, third period. I'm falling asleep listening to Sean McDonough's voice. And I'm telling myself, no, just stay awake. It's not because I think Vegas is going to come back. I just want to see Rod the Bod hoist the cup. So I think I nodded off for much of the third period, but did wake up to see Brendan Moore and the Canes celebrating. Obviously happy for Brendan Moore. Great flyer. I'll never forget 97, how good he was for Philly taking the cup final. Everyone always remembers Lindros on that team, but Brendan Moore's numbers were amazing. 2-time Selke winner. Truly hard-nosed. When I give him that description, that is what you think of with Rod Brendan Moore. And 8 years there, man, for years, used to always say the Hurricanes were like number two starters. Right? They were like a B+. Every year, really good, but not great. They don't have that superstar that could take them over the top. The fact that as a team, they collectively bought in and finally got over the top happy for them, happy for the organization. And the Freddie Anderson story is interesting as well. Like, I think he's got to be hurt. Like, he was not playing as well. The fact that Brendan Moore didn't even dress him the last couple of games, and props to Brandon Bussey. It's always nice to have somebody who can step in like that. The guy won 31 games the regular season, so obviously Bussey was no slouch. And, of course, Jordan Staal's story is irresistible. 6 goals for a 37-year-old and a Conn Smythe. Very cool to see.
1: Yeah, absolutely. Yeah, it was an incredible run. 16-3, second best since the 1988 Oilers. And Craig Simpson talked about it last night, and I totally forgot about it till he mentioned it. Wayne Gretzky's the one who invented the Stanley Cup photo on the ice. He was the one who got all the guys together. Nice. Yeah, he was the one who did it.
0: That's pretty cool to think about, because you always think about who gets the cup first and who they hand it off to in the whole victory lap celebration. But the picture to me is just as iconic.
1: Of course.
0: I mean, you're not gonna aside from Ray Bourque first holding it. Okay, who am I giving it to next? Then it becomes like 25 guys all taking their victory lap. It gets a little drawn out. The picture is everything. The picture is like, oh my God, they're all just screaming nuts, going, all these hairy guys just sweaty and just a mopping mess. That's pretty cool that Gretz actually originated it.
1: Yeah, he's the one who did it. Adnan, trivia stuff as usual, pal. We'll talk to you next week.
0: Thank you, boys. Talk soon.
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4: 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The Blue Jays win it. And Jeff Hoffman helps the Blue Jays set a club record with their 19th strikeout in a 9-inning game.
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16: I watched Disclosure Day on the weekend.
2: Did you?
16: Yeah.
2: No?
1: But
12: ugh, no good.
2: Really?
12: No. I didn't like it.
2: That's disappointing.
12: You know what? I was robbed Saturday night.
2: Really?
12: By Steven Spielberg.
2: Oh, wow.
1: Wow. Crazy.
12: Did you prefer the Mexican Steven Spielberg? Oh, yeah, from The Simpsons? Yeah, I love that.
1: Give me a director. Steven Spielberg. So it wasn't good?
12: I didn't like it, no. It was, it just, I'm not, it's new, I won't say anything about it. You can make it up, make up your own mind.
1: Do you want to ask Adnan about it?
12: I do actually want to ask Adnan. I'm going to stick around for that, and then I'm going to bolt.
1: Okay, that's fine. Do you give your review to Adnan Virk about Disclosure Day?
12: I would
1: love to hear that. I'd love it. 960-960 on the Jason Dow Mortgage Text Line. In honor of me looking over last night and seeing a guy with a juicy couture thong on his steering wheel, what is the what's the weirdest thing you've seen in somebody's car or you've had in your car? 960-960, name and location. On your dash, on your rear view mirror, on your steering wheel, wherever. There's some weird things people put on their car, and I've seen on the Jason Dow Mortgage Text Line already.
12: Is there something with Jeeps where you have like a rubber duck on your dash?
1: Yeah.
12: I just saw that the other day at the
1: basically
12: the rugby field.
1: If you like see a Jeep and they're doing the duck thing, you have to like leave them a duck.
12: What?
1: Yeah.
12: And if you don't, what? Is it like 10 years bad luck?
1: Well, but, how are they supposed to know? I don't know.
2: Yeah. If you have a Jeep too, like you always acknowledge another Jeep owner.
12: Really? Mm-hmm.
2: Yeah, it was like give him away.
12: Like a truck driver?
2: That's what they do.
1: Like a motorcycle driver? Yeah.
2: And you know what I've noticed too? My buddy Liam,
12: a Tesla driver?
2: Who's a ginger. He's got the red hair. Gingers do that too. They wave at each other. They're like, hey.
12: Hey, man.
1: Acknowledge each other.
2: Yeah, they're like, hey, way to go. Way to have red hair like me. And they're like, hey, yeah.
1: Solid
2: hair.
12: Hey, you look just like me.
2: Good to see you.
1: Yeah.
2: Brent Croner, Big Show Flames.
1: We both made it through that South Park thing.
2: That's it. Stanley Cup Observer. Hey, look, you got freckles too. Stanley Cup Observer joining us here in studio. The Canes did it with not paying too much for goaltending. And we go back to, I know goalie Bob making 10 schmil, winning back-to-back cups with the Panthers. But before then, Darcy Kemper, Aiden Hill with the Golden Knights. Like, do you really need to pay for goaltending now?
1: I put Jordan Binnington in there.
2: Well, at the time, he wasn't making any bank in 2019 when they won. But do you, and Braden Holtby, I guess, was making some bank with the Capitals.
12: But they need a Grubauer. For that playoff, too. Holtby had a terrible season, and Grubauer started, and then Holtby found his stride, right? Like, it's just, Holtby's a great goaltender. I'm not taking anything away from him, but you need a little help, everyone.
2: But Kemper and Hill.
14: I would love if Braden Holtby was available for Team Canada right now.
12: Well, big time.
2: but Kemper and Hill, like, do you really need to pay for goaltending in today's game?
12: It's a hard case for it, hey? But, like, you can get hot. If you get hot at the right moment, like, you even look at Corey Crawford, right? I think it was the second cup he won with the Blackhawks. He had a tough season, and they had that monster backup goaltender that ended up signing in Carolina for a little bit. But he started that first playoff series against Nashville because Crawford was struggling that year, and then they end up putting him back in. And he finds a stride. Like it's a compelling argument. It really is. It's a long playoff, right? And like Matt Murray in Pittsburgh, he never played the regular season. He just played playoffs, came in, and was if you can be rested and healthy and not have the rigors of the regular season, and you can come in at certain moments, like a guy like Shesterkin deserves the money because he's unreal. Like honestly,
14: I think there's like five guys that do.
2: And 11.5 schmil for Igor Shesterkin.
12: Yeah.
14: The other thing to me is I think it really depends on the makeup of your team and how your team plays. Like I don't think you can really blanket statement the NHL. The Carolina Hurricanes, the Edmonton Oilers play completely different styles.
2: Yep.
14: Would the Oilers be in a much better position if they had a top five goalie in the NHL and they could kind of play the way they do? Like, if Ilya Sorokin was there, Sorokin's one of the best goaltenders in the NHL this year, and the Islanders bleed chances, especially off the rush. So, could they be in a better position? Does it make sense for them to spend $10 million in goaltending, especially when the cap is going up? Perhaps, but it has to be the right guy, and the system has to make sense for it, too.
2: Man. Aiden Hill makes 6.25.
12: Oh, yeah, but you get paid for winning the cup.
14: He got paid right after he won the cup.
12: Yeah, he won. He played.
14: He was a UFA after that.
12: 2.5 rounds in the playoffs, right? Or two for sure.
14: And he was good.
12: He was really good. But, like, that Bobrovsky contract was god-awful until he won the Stanley Cup. And he was like, oh, yeah, that's why we got it. Oh, yeah, no, we had a starting goaltender. Like, it's so hard.
2: If I look at a team like the Stars, they're paying Ottinger 8.25. Is he giving them 8.25 goaltending?
12: No. Not, no, he's not.
1: Could they use that money to allocate it somewhere else in their roster?
12: Absolutely.
1: Probably. Like, Casey DeSmith had a better season than Jake Oettinger this year.
12: More consistent, right?
1: Like your guy Swayman, 8.25?
12: I mean, I know this would never happen because guys got to get
14: really
12: paid
14: good this year.
12: Goaltending is like the toughest position to pay for because you can get the best one out there and you still don't know what it's going to be. Like you can have an off season, and if your goaltender struggles, like that's why it should be like bonus laden too for those guys. Like if you do get there, it's like, hey, we'll give you $6 million flat. I know this is never going to happen. The PA would kill you, but hey, if you win the Stanley Cup and you go on a tear, blah, blah, blah, blah, blah, here's another six sheets.
14: I miss when everybody was eligible for bonuses.
12: Me too.
14: Not just the veterans, the injury guys, and the ELC players.
12: Watching players like getting, you know, having to score 25 goals and getting $1 million and they got 24 goals with two games to go.
14: Yeah. Makes the end of the season fun, even if your team's out of it.
1: Well, Carey Price, not counting Carey Price, who's still the second highest paid goalie in the league. The 10 highest paid goaltenders in the league, one guy made it to the second round and further, and that was Vasilevsky.
12: Yeah.
1: That's it.
14: Yeah. Team sport too, right? Like,
1: no, I get it. I'm just saying, I feel like goaltending is like the running back in football. It used to be so crazy. Gotta have a top running back, blah, blah, blah. But now it's like, no, in football, you're better off spending it on quarterback. You need a pass rusher, and you need a safety or like a top corner. For you to, or like on the, or a left tackle. It's left tackle, rush, quarterback. That's where you should pay all your money because those are more valuable. I feel like that's the same thing in hockey now. And we talk about, you can't show me a great coach to show you a great goaltender. I understand all of that. But you just need a guy to get hot at the right time and give you good goaltending.
12: Agreed.
1: Like Freddie was fine, and then Bussy shuts the door in the last two games. Kemper was a perfect example of the Avalanche in 22, and Hill with the Golden Knights as well in 23. Well,
12: and Pavel Francouz played round three against the Oilers when he was in Colorado. Like, Kemper was out for that whole series.
1: Yeah.
12: And Francouz came in and played the third round. He was fantastic. And then Kemper goes back in for the final.
14: Like, yeah, but Nathan McKinnon would also kill Pavel Francouz if he had to play 60 games for him in the regular season.
1: Yeah.
14: Like, we're talking about the postseason. And I do think for goalies, it's easy to kind of, I wouldn't say easy, but it's a lot more common that we do get a random goaltender who gets hot for a series or two in the playoffs. I think the question is, when you're paying a lot more money, you expect the goaltender to get hot. If you're not paying a lot of money, you hope the goaltender is going to get hot. So once again, like, can you win with it? I think you can. You won with Bob at 10, but
1: 2 years in a row.
14: But I do think it really depends on your team. Like, the Oilers have all sorts of money put in the complete wrong place. Like, if you take out Darnell Nurse and his 9.25 and you put in Jeremy Swayman on that team, are they better?
12: I don't think so. Well, I don't think so. Honestly, the way they played,
1: I don't know.
12: I honestly don't. I think playing in that system with those guys, no matter who you throw in there, you're going to have a meltdown. Because it's just every night. It's like you're playing 3-on-3 river hockey with your buddies every single night. And then you got to make saves for Connor and Leon, right? Yeah. It's like, come on. Nobody wants to go up there.
14: Like, one of my biggest questions coming out of this now is like, how much do you trust Bussy long term?
12: Well, and you know what? He signed his big ticket already after he got his hot streak, right? Like, even Carolina, the first time they won the Stanley Cup, Martin Gerber was a starter.
14: Yeah.
12: Right? And then
14: Cam Ward took over.
12: Cam Ward got hot and took him all the way, and they won.
14: And then he never relinquished the net in Carolina for like a decade.
12: Exactly. And Ward was a hell of a goaltender. Don't get me wrong.
14: He was.
12: But you look at
14: the
12: guys.
14: The Western Leaguer.
12: Red Deer Rebel. I just, it's hard to sink your money into guys until they won. But then when they've won, well, how much, what are you going to give me? It's still a
14: what's
12: team
14: left in the tank?
12: Like, you remember J.S. Chiguer when he got the Conn Smythe and they lost to the Devils? I mean, nothing could beat that guy. Mm-hmm. I mean, the game's changed a lot since then.
1: Man, that was such a...
12: You could, like, cut guys' legs off and cross-check their teeth into the back of their throat, and it was totally acceptable. I understand that. But nowadays, the way the power plays and the way the guys don't shoot the puck anymore.
14: Yep.
12: And then the way they do shoot the puck, like, every guy's got a bomb. It's just the styles had to evolve, right? It takes a ton out of you. And you do need a capable number two. Like, gone are the days of, remember when Kiprusoff was here and there was one season where they went through Toskala, Joseph, McElhinney, Keatley, Irving. I don't think even I was a part of it, but the team couldn't play.
14: Yoni Ordeo, maybe.
12: Nobody could play aside from Kiprusoff with the Flames because he masked so many defensive errors. You put somebody else, Boucher went in and gave up 9 in Nashville one night.
14: They were a two-player team.
12: That's it.
14: Then Iggy to put up at least a goal. Hopefully more.
12: But the team played way... But the team knew that Kip was back there. They were relaxed, right? You put somebody else in, they were full-on panic mode. And it was different, right? So you have to have that trust. And Bussy came in, what, he played 40 games this year. He's got 33 wins or 31 wins or something like that. So he'd played, and he was chomping at the bit and said all the right things.
2: Yeah.
12: Yeah, I don't know. It's just, that's hard. If I was a scout, hey, you got to sign this guy. You got to give him 12 sheets. He's going to come in and save the day. It's like, you still have to score goals.
2: So do you trust Kachetkov and Bussy to be a tandem that can get him back next year?
12: They'll get him. Because of the way the Carolines play, they'll get back. They'll get back to the playoffs.
2: Yeah.
12: But they're riding a high. I don't see it. Like, Kochetkov's full of holes. He's got great skill, but he's a leaky goaltender.
2: He's a little like Askarov, too. He gets a little...
12: Yeah.
2: Gets a little too involved sometimes.
12: And he gets lost, right? Mm-hmm. Whereas Bussy, I mean, I'm curious to see what he's going to turn into. He's 27.
2: Yeah.
12: Right? And it's like, you know, when Jordan Binnington came into the league, and it's like, oh my God, he came in January and turned this team around and started making saves. And it's like, okay, you're going to get... Bussy's still got, what, his five-year deal kicks in next year or whatever. There's a four-year deal that they signed him to.
2: Yep.
12: Long-term, do we have a big enough body of work to see exactly what he really is? Or did he just get hot in the right moment? And now he's solidified as a Stanley Cup champ, and it's the way it goes.
2: He's got three more years now. They signed him to a three-year deal at 1.9, and he has no trade protection. So if it doesn't go well, maybe you can ship him off to somebody at a low number, and they could take a flyer on a Stanley Cup champion.
12: Exactly. And they're not going to be afraid to do that, right? No.
16: I got a question.
2: It's like the Avalanche, right? When they flipped out all their goaltending.
16: What about Bussy? Like, maybe a dumb question. We're talking about, he's a southpaw. He catches right. Is there any way that, like, the Hurricanes, the way that they play, does it, like, benefit a goalie like that? Does that make sense? Not at all? No. Doesn't have any factor?
12: None. Okay. Zero. That's more to the shooter on the other side. But even then, too, sometimes guys pick their head up too late or whatnot. It takes them a little while to get used to that southpaw.
1: Which blows my mind. How do you not know? Hey, by the way, boys, the goalie on the other side catches with his right hand. Oh, okay. Well, I never noticed. I'm like, what? It's the game awareness is just mind-blowing.
12: Well, yeah.
1: There was a report on the weekend from ESPN's Kevin Weeks saying the Devils are gauging interest on Jacob Markstrom.
12: Well, if they give away his whole contract. Who wants a 37-year-old goaltender that snaps every single
1: I know
12: minute?
1: A team who would snap up Jacob Markstrom.
12: Well, he should go to Edmonton.
1: Yeah.
12: Not a chance.
2: I don't think they would take him.
1: No. Even if the Devils ate half,
16: they lit him up in that playoff series. No. Like,
12: I don't think Markstrom would go. He's probably got a no trade. I'm sure. Tell me, he's got a no trade.
2: I'll tell you,
1: he might.
2: He definitely does.
12: For sure.
2: The question is how much.
16: Hang on.
2: 20 team no trade.
12: Like, come on.
2: Then I turns into a 5-team no trade.
12: Did
2: list
12: you do
2: next
12: it
2: year.
12: To yourself? Hey, we makes me want to puke. How would you move players? Oh, hey, hey, Bob, you want to come play hockey for the Devils? We'll give you a no trade, and we'll sign you for $1 million to see. Sure, I'd love to establish my roots here.
16: Jake Allen has a full no trade this year.
12: Brett, Jake Allen's different. Jake Allen's old. He would
1: move. Jacob Markstrom ain't the spring chicken either.
12: But
1: right
12: Markstrom's
1: now.
12: Different though. Like, Markstrom doesn't understand his role anymore. He still thinks he's a starter. Jake Allen knows he's a fill-in guy. He plays 30 to 40 games. He can get in there. He can play if guys go down. He's not playing 75 or 60. He can't do it. But
1: how old do you think Jacob Markstrom is?
12: 36.
1: Oh, bang! Yeah. Look at you knowing your goaltending.
12: Oh yeah.
2: Look at this. Siegenthaler, 10-team no-trade list. Kovacevic, full no-trade. Brendan Dillon, 10-team no-trade list.
1: Full no-trade.
2: Brett Pesce, full no-trade. Dougie Hamilton, full no-move.
1: Hey, Sonny Mehta, good luck.
2: Holy hell.
1: Good luck trying to get these guys to wait.
2: Connor Brown, full no-trade.
12: You need Robida Island to come back somehow, where these guys just have to move there and they just disappear. It's like, what happened?
2: Now, this is
12: know.
2: One I can get behind. Stephen Nason has a 7-team no trade list, so he can pick 25 teams to get dealt to.
1: Okay,
2: so that's fine.
1: Life. Hey,
2: you know, just the Canadian teams. It's strange how it's seven.
1: Yeah. Cronor, how long before Dylan Larkin gets traded to the Golden Knights?
12: I don't. You know, for Hurdle and maybe one stud D man.
2: Braden Bowman, who played one game in the Stanley Cup final.
12: Mixing it up at the end here.
2: Yeah, sure.
12: I don't know.
2: Yeah, they'll trade Korzak, Hurdle, and Bowman for Dylan
1: Larkin. And that's
2: Larkin.
1: All they're going to offer. And like Detroit's like, I guess we got to take it because we can't get anything.
2: No, they'll get Minnesota's offer is better. Apparently, Florida's already put their offer on the table too. So,
12: well, Florida took a year off this year. They're recharging.
2: That top pick's got to be, that top 10 pick's got to be a part of it.
1: Yeah, but who knows, right? I don't know that.
2: What do you mean?
1: Like, what's Barkov going to look like when he comes back? I know he played at the World Champs.
2: He was dominant at the World Championships.
1: I know, but like, what's he? But again, all those guys are a year older. Yep. How are they going to look like next year?
16: I don't know. Could be the favorites in the East. Like they could be up there.
1: Maybe, or they could struggle. I don't know. Like a year off, it's a lot of stuff happens in a year. Like they got a lot of older dudes on that team. Yeah, can Matthew Tkachuk stay healthy for a whole season?
2: Doesn't have to.
1: How much does Brad Marchand have left in tank? I don't know.
12: Yeah.
2: But he's like a bottom sixer on that team.
1: I know. I'm just saying. Like I wouldn't assume that they're gonna be right back and be like a cup favorite right away.
2: They have $15 million in cap space.
1: And it's enough to get Dylan Larkin.
12: And it's just funny too how everybody knows where you want to go. I want to go to these three places. I'll publish it. Print it.
1: But it's all American guys.
12: For sure.
1: Yeah. Which is fine, like if that's what they want to do. It just sucks if you're in a Canadian market. Like, we're hearing all the whispers now. It's like, whoa, is Brady Tkachuk going to say he wants out? Does Connor Hellebuyck want out of Winnipeg?
12: Austin Matthews
1: in Toronto. Like, where are all these guys going to go?
12: I don't know. And after the playoff Marner had to, I'm sure he's in his here. It's way better down here, man. Nobody knows who you are. You can relax. You can play. You just have fun. Just like back playing when you're growing up. It's just, there's no pressure. You just go out there and have fun.
1: Yep.
12: Right?
1: And again, like, it's going to be only Canadian guys want to play in Canada? Is that what it's going to be like?
2: No.
12: And everybody else?
2: Everybody but Americans. There's a lot of European players in the league,
1: too. Yeah, that's fine. We saw Ehlers getting all emotional about Winnipeg yesterday.
12: That's nice when you leave and you cry. Paul Maurice did the same thing. But I'm out of there, and I won, and I want to thank Winnipeg.
1: Yeah.
12: Ehlers left. I won. I want to thank Winnipeg.
1: I guess that's a nice little...
12: Really? It's like, hey, I'm happily married now. You see your ex. Hey, I hope things are going great for you.
1: Yeah. We had a great time together.
12: I want the best for you.
1: We had a great time
12: together. I care about you a lot. I want you to know that. I care about you.
1: I just want a cup, but man, we had some good times.
12: But man, we have great times.
1: That's what they did.
12: At the Palomino.
1: Yeah.
2: Oh my God.
12: Yeah. Red River X.
1: Yeah.
12: It was a great time.
1: When LeBron used to just crap all over the Raptors, go, man, they got great fans in Toronto.
12: Oh,
1: the Toronto fans are like, oh, LeBron said we're great.
12: I know.
1: Like, meanwhile, he's like fake drinking a beer while he's like sweeping them in the playoffs.
12: And I get it. It's genuine. Don't get me wrong. Like, Ehlers isn't being a jerk. It was nice to hear.
1: Yeah.
12: But it just sucks. It'd be nice to say somebody goes to win a cup in Winnipeg or Calgary and they leave and they're like, oh, and I want to thank Florida for a great time as Calgary's hoisting the cup.
1: Or when the Leafs lost to the Lightning, it's like, oh, great handshake. Cooper really gave us some props in the handshake.
12: Oh, yeah.
1: Like, yeah, great. Yeah, we got a good handshake.
12: Thanks a lot.
1: Yeah, it's a lot.
12: You know what? You know what? And just back to the Stanley Cup final here, if I may, for a quick moment.
1: Sure, you should take over.
12: That Stahl, when they interviewed him at the end, too, you know what I loved when he just said, I just wanted to win, and you could see it in his eyes.
1: Yeah, like, and he got teary-eyed.
12: Well, yeah, and then how many guys can you count that would like want to win that bad? You know, like there's a lot of guys that fake win, that snap and punch stuff, and oh, I want to win. Oh, it's what I paid to do. That guy wants to win.
1: Yeah.
12: And then that just, and Roddy Brindamore wants to win. How much do you think that trickles down? And you see Stahl embarrassing his teammates on the bench?
1: Nope.
12: I don't know.
1: Oh, are you referring to somebody in Denver who does that?
12: Oh.
1: Who's Mr. Intensity and yells at his players all the time and then got swept by the Golden Knights? Maybe dial it back, Nate Dogg.
12: I don't know.
1: You see Jordan Stahl doing that?
12: You know what?
1: Did that work for them?
12: You get further with sugar than you do with spice. Just saying.
1: I thought it's like you can attract more bees with honey instead of vinegar.
12: Is that
1: the expression?
12: You know, potato, potato.
16: Same thing.
12: Same thing.
1: So what? You're right. Do you ever see him call? Did any of the Hurricanes ever yell at their players at the bench? Did you ever see that?
12: And you know what?
2: They were the most dominant team since like the Montreal
1: 88 Oilers
2: and Canadiens. And
12: what I like too is, like, I'm not a bit huge fan of Freddie Anderson. I'm not. That's not a secret. But when he stepped out and said he needed a break, and then they said he tweaked his knee, but that team supported him still through the whole time. Nobody sold him out.
2: Second one to get the cup.
1: That's right. That means something.
12: Nobody said, like, you would get a lot of guys saying, well, you know, Freddie doesn't feel like playing today, or oh, it's not Freddie's day today. That whole team was like, we're here for him. He's going through a tough time. And they give him the cup right away, too. Like, okay, how can you not just, that stuff gives you goosebumps when you see it. That's a 100%. Team.
1: On that same vein, I thought it was also funny. It's like, Aho's like, I'm neck. No, Taylor Hall gets it. You're like, Aho's like, what?
2: No, Aho told him to give it to Hall.
1: Is that what it was?
2: Aho was like, no, not me. Like, Hall first.
1: Guy.
2: Yeah.
1: We had the conversation. Taylor Hall a Hall of Famer?
12: I don't think so.
1: Is Jordan Stahl a Hall of Famer?
12: I think just because Stahl's got two cups, he's played 1,400 games. I can make a bigger case for Stahl than I could for Hall.
1: Even though he has a Hart Trophy?
12: But that's like, that Hart Trophy's cool. But like, he's had a lot of ups and downs throughout his career. He was a first overall pick.
1: Yep.
12: Right.
2: What the hell happened in that season where he won the Hart?
12: Was it a shortened season? There was something.
2: What happened? How did we allow that?
16: Full season.
1: Have you seen some of the voters, these idiots who vote?
2: Yes, I have.
1: Who didn't even have like Nathan MacKinnon in the top five.
14: It was another guy out of Montreal who didn't have Nikita Kucherov on his ballot at all.
1: That was probably out of spite.
12: Oh, I'm going to say.
14: Suzuki was fifth and Vasilevsky was third on his ballot. Yeah. How do you have Vasilevsky third on your Hart Trophy ballot when Kucherov did what he did?
1: Yeah.
16: The year that Taylor Hall won the Hart, he had 93 points, and second on his team was Nico Hischier with 52.
1: Very Macklin celebrating like.
14: Yeah, what the hell?
12: I mean, like, Taylor Hall's a great player. Don't get me wrong. And he was.
1: I say neither are Hall of Famers.
12: Yeah, I'm just saying you can make more of a case for Stahl, I think. But yeah. I don't think anyone gets in. I don't.
1: Yeah, like it's that conversation. Like, but I never trust the Hockey Hall of Fame because they let in a lot of.
12: Well, they have a minimum quota to get in every year. So eventually they're going to get in.
14: How did McDavid not win the Hart this year? He had 15 more points.
1: Yeah, but the Devils sneaked in. They snuck into the playoffs that year, didn't they?
14: Maybe.
16: I think they made the playoffs that year. That was like the whole thing.
1: Yeah, and they weren't supposed to even be like remotely good.
16: I also think he had a ton of game-winning goals that year. It was like led the league in game-winning
1: goals. I just remember him wearing that sweet red suit when he won it was like a burgundy maroon suit when he won the Hart Trophy back in the day.
14: We have a match.
1: Yeah, another charity, a big charitable initiative by the good people of the Rogers Charity Classic, who continues just to pour money into the community thanks to this incredible golf tournament. So we're playing today down at Kenyon Meadows. Should be a beauty day. Mm. A lot of assorted media that, like, I looked at the list. I'm like, I don't really know some of these people. Where are they from? Who do they represent? Let's go play some golf at Canyon Meadows.
14: It's important to note that, like, our media has had serious turnover over the last couple of years.
1: Yeah, I'm like, how do I say this name?
14: Vickers doesn't cover the Flames anymore. Gilbertson doesn't cover the Flames anymore. Leslie doesn't cover the Flames anymore.
16: Why do you think I got it?
17: Say, man, there's going to be some people there going, who the bleep is Connor Granson?
14: Yeah. Yes.
1: Yeah, I'll pump you up when I read your name.
14: Appreciate that.
16: I'm also going to be saying this.
1: Connor Gunnar Gronsdahl? I don't know. Uh-huh. Before we go,
14: maybe work on it.
1: Yeah. Before we go, saw a thong on a dude's steering wheel yesterday. It was very jarring. A juicy contour. It's in juicy right on. I'm like, come on, man. Guy had a thong on his car. We've been asking on the Jason.Mortgage text line, powered by Jason.Mortgage. 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What's the weirdest thing you've seen on your car or somebody's car? Dash, rearview mirror, steering wheel. What do you got for us here, Shan, on the Jason.Mortgage text line?
18: Randy in Edmonton. Recently, I saw the weirdest thing I have ever seen in a car. I was driving to work at a strip joint, and some short, fugly-looking dude who could barely see over his own steering wheel kept staring at mine like he had never seen a thong before. Just weird.
1: Okay. All right. Not bad.
14: He cooked your ass.
1: Yeah. There you go. Next.
18: Randy in Edmonton. Daryl in Calgary. There's a guy in Airdrie that drives around in a 1980s hearse with a coffin in the back, and he's got the curtains open so you can see the coffin.
16: That's,
1: okay.
14: That's sick.
16: That's wild.
1: That's great.
16: That's Airdrie behavior.
1: Yeah.
14: Ooh. I get a little nervous when I... Yeah, my golf clubs in the back of my car.
1: Yeah,
14: that guy's got a full-on corpse back there.
1: That's one thing I don't really want to ever drive, a used hearse.
14: Mm. Yeah, like it'd probably be pretty low on my list of vehicles.
1: Yeah, like if you drive a used hearse, more than likely you're watching movies at the graveyard. Mm. Like you're in that genre of people. It's just not my thing.
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32: All right, let's get another week underway. It is Monday, June 15th, and we are underway this hour on Flames Talk. From our downtown studio, it's Pat Steinberg and Logan Gordon along with you on this Monday. 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
32: 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I'm live right here on Sportsnet 960 The Fan. And we are now less than 2 weeks away from draft weekend. We are now a week away from draft week. 1 week from today, the festivities in Buffalo, New York will really start going and will really start rolling into the weekend. And as we get closer to the Flames selecting number 6 overall, and there's 6 picks in the first 2 rounds, so on and so forth, it's going to be heavy draft coverage this week and next week here on Flames Talk. And on that theme, very happy to welcome in our first guest this hour on the program. We welcome in on the Atlas Pizza and Sports Bar guest hotline the deputy managing editor at NHL.com. And along with Mike Morielli, he hosts the NHL Draft Class podcast. We had Mike on last week, and this week, very happy to welcome Adam Kimmelman from NHL.com to the program. Adam, thanks for doing this today, man. How are we doing?
33: Absolutely. Glad to be on with you guys. You know what? The Stanley Cup Finals are over. Now we can all go full bore into draft. And to me, it's the most interesting puzzle that I've seen in a few years to see how all this is going to fall out, starting right from the top.
32: Oh, my goodness. Like, it really is. The way that you use the word puzzle is fascinating, because I'm with you. Like, there are so many different pieces that you put one piece in one way, it feels like so many other things might fall completely different, as opposed to if one other puzzle piece goes in a different way. Like, it feels like one or two things could really dictate the entire top 10, top 15, depending on what a team or two ends up doing. I can't remember so many
3: like very discernible pivot points in a draft quite like this one. Is that kind of the way you're looking at it too?
33: Yeah, and you know, even right at the top, like I feel very confident. We had in our mock draft that the Toronto Maple Leafs are going to take Gavin McKenna with the number one pick, mm-hmm. but you can make a legitimate argument that they could be taking the quote-unquote right choice if they go for Ivar Stenberg or even Chase Reed. Like, you can see the reality of that potentially happening. So right from the get-go, it's a giant question mark. Like, I would put it, you know, again, I would say maybe 80-20 or even 85-15 that they take McKenna, but I'm not gonna put my house on it. Let's put it that way.
3: Yeah.
33: I think what I think is gonna happen, but I'm not gonna take any guarantees until I see Gavin McKenna holding that Toronto Maple Leafs jersey.
3: The whole, and it's funny you break it down like that, and then a week ago you and Mike put out your mock draft on NHL.com and all four of the first picks you guys are in lockstep on, which I know you guys do them blind and independent. Were you a little surprised that both of you had just to lay it out, both you and Mike Morielli at NHL.com have McKenna, Reed, Malhotra, and Stenberg in order 1 through 4. How shocked were you that you guys were in as lockstep as you were there in the top four?
33: Not particularly shocked. It seems that that's the consensus, not just amongst Mike and myself, how other people envision it going. Not that we have any sort of greater knowledge in anybody that, of what a team might plan to do, but that's just sort of how I know I felt. I know how Mike feels. Again, as you said, we do them independent of each other, and it's always funny to me sort of lower down where kind of the river kind of winds apart and comes together a little bit. But, yeah, you know, it just feels like McKenna at one and Chase Reed going at two to San Jose. The need is there for a defensive, for an impact defenseman. Chase Reed seems to be the best of a very tightly bunched group. You know, in Vancouver, where they are in their rebuild, taking the best center available seems like the best choice, and that would be Caleb Malhotra. And then at number four, if you're Chicago, Ivar Stenberg just sort of, I don't want to say falls into their lap, but there's, you know, you're talking about two outstanding high-scoring potential wingers. You're going to get one of them to go with the other high-end forwards they've kind of gathered over the last few years with Bedard and Nazar and Frondell. It's a pretty good bounty for them as far as, you know, what they could end up with. So, yeah, looking at how the first four picks and team needs and best players available, it kind of feels like that's the way it could go.
3: The gap between McKenna and Stenberg for so many, like, you know, different lists have Stenberg higher than McKenna or vice versa. I know they're the number one in each of their class at Central Scouting, so it's tough to get a read as to how they'd do if they amalgamated the list. But, you know, for you, from who you've spoken to, from what you've seen and your knowledge of the draft, and obviously the great work you guys do at NHL Draft Class on the podcast, like, for you, how slim is that gap between McKenna and Stenberg, regardless of where they end up going in the draft order?
33: It's very slim. And you look at those two guys, sort of their paths have kind of gone, you know, parallel to each other. And I think with McKenna stepping up to play NCAA hockey this season, it gave you a better idea of how he would fare against older, stronger, more physically developed competition. Same way we got to see it with Stenberg playing in the SHL against the same level of fully grown, fully developed men. You know, so there was a little bit more apples to apples comparison to them when you see how they each handle their different level of play. You can go see how they did against their peers when they both played at World Juniors. And McKenna finished second in the tournament in scoring, and Stenberg took home a gold medal and had one of the better performances of the tournament in the gold medal game. You know, it's very close, and it's sort of, you know, it's almost beauty in the eye of the beholder. I know Mike did a piece on .com that I think it's going to come out in another day or two, where he talked to a couple of anonymous scouts to see how they had it rated, and it was far from unanimous as to how, you know, they would go if they were in the same situation Toronto's in. Would they take McKenna or would they take Stenberg? So it's very narrow. And yeah, it depends on who you ask.
3: So the fascinating thing for me, because you've got these two that are so close to one another, And then, like, I think we all get the San Jose Chase Reed thing. Like, it just seems like, you're right, the positional need. They missed out on Matthew Schaefer last year, and here they are. They've got number two again, and there's another really high-end D-man for them to take right there. So that one makes sense. The one that is fascinating to me is Vancouver at three, and the decision, if it does indeed go McKenna-Reed, like, if you're Vancouver,

0: and William Eklund is still a young guy. We forget that. You know, plus what they have coming, guys like Chernyshov and Quentin Musty, who are kind of bubbling, ready to make that move. Do they let Stenberg go by? As much as they might need another defenseman, maybe they target other ways to acquire that defenseman rather than through the draft. You know, they have another pick in the first round and a very deep defensive group. I think it's number 20 from Edmonton. So maybe that's where they choose to address a defenseman. Or maybe it is through a trade and they take Stenberg. You know, it does feel a little bit of a hat on a hat, and there are only so many top six wing positions to go around.
1: Yep.
0: But if you think the guy is number one on your board, then you have to take him. So to me, that's where the intrigue really is going to start. If we all believe that McKenna is going to go number one, what does San Jose do? To me, that's where the real interest, the real fun in the draft starts.
1: Yep. We're chatting with Adam Kimmelman of NHL.com. He's the deputy managing editor and host of the NHL Draft Class podcast. We're setting up for the 2026 NHL Draft at the end of the month. It's Pat Steinberg and Logan Gordon with you on this hour of Flames Talk. Logo.
2: Adam, as much as we're intrigued here in Calgary, what's going to happen in those top four picks you and Pat have kind of laid out, I'm curious what the New York Rangers do at five immediately in front of the Calgary Flames, because feels like their draft board is going to be a lot to be determined by that top four, but it also feels like an organization that could go in a lot of different directions with that pick.
0: Well, I think you, when I look at the Rangers, I look at a team that, you know, you bring in Mike Sullivan, the coach, and they have, you know, they're in their mind, they're a team that's built to win now. They're going to tweak a little bit around the edges for sure. You know, they moved out Panarin. Who knows what else they could do. But to me, they're looking to add, they're looking in a win now mode. Maybe they add a guy who could be the most NHL-ready prospect in this draft class in Albert Smits, the Latvian-born defenseman who played in Finland and Germany this season. To me, you know, you go back and you want proof of concept of how a guy is going to look against, you know, older, stronger NHL-level talent. And you have that with Smits, both at the Olympics. He was the youngest player there, but he played a big role for Latvia at the World Championship. Same thing. You know, he played a big role for his country, helped them, you know, wasn't just taking up a roster spot. He was a guy they counted on in a lot of different situations, and he handled himself pretty well. He's a guy that, you know, reminds me a little bit of Moritz Seider, where if you wanted to, you could put him in your lineup at 18. And beyond the hockey skill, there's a maturity to him that maybe separates him from the rest of the pack. He's lived on his own since he's 13 years old. Not with a billet family like a lot of people that were, like a lot of hockey prospects were used to writing about and talking about. He's lived on his own since he's 13 years old. So there's a maturity there that kind of goes beyond what the other guys in his draft class are how they're kind of, how they've grown up. So to me, Albert Smits, and I had this in my mock draft, kind of makes sense to the New York Rangers at number five because of the size, because of the skill, and because of, you could put him in your lineup tomorrow and he'd be a contributor, I believe.
2: How hard is it to sort of sift through what makes these defensemen so different when you've got so many at the top of this draft class?
0: Oh, man, it's incredibly tough. You look at the five guys, and we talked about Chase Reeves, we talked about Albert Smits and Daxon Rudolph and Carson Carroll and Keaton Verhoeve, and you look at five guys who you can legitimately argue 5 years from now are going to be playing top pair ice time on their NHL teams. There's that much talent there, size, skill. Some guys are a little bit bigger than others, but, you know, Chase Reed in the right-handed shot, the way he walks the blue line is probably the most dynamic of the bunch. Smits, because of the maturity and the size and the strength already, makes him probably a little bit more NHL ready than the others. Carroll, he's right there with Rudolph as far as, you know, that all-around ability. He's big, he's strong. You know, he's got that farmer strength, we like to call it. You know, Daxon Rudolph is a high IQ guy who can do everything on the ice, you know, just contribute in all areas. And Keaton Verhoeve, a lot like McKenna, took the risk to go challenge himself against NCAA players as a 17-year-old. I don't think he turned 18 yet, but he's out there playing against bigger, stronger men. He's a big boy, but he certainly got to see what it's like playing all the time against bigger, stronger competition, and he handled himself very well. You know, you saw it at the

0: under 18. He was the captain of that team, played on the World Juniors, covered that tournament. To me, he got better and better with every game once he got in the lineup, established himself, played a significant role, and as the tournament went on, the bronze medal game, I think he was one of their best defensemen. So, you know, I think you would not be wrong taking any of those five guys and seeing them as building blocks for building a championship caliber defensive group.
1: Pat informed me Verhoef turns 18 on Friday, so still very fresh in the process. Yeah. I wanted to ask you about Tynan Lawrence, because as we've watched this process, he's fallen off in some people's, you know, mock drafts and in some people's rankings. But this was a guy that at times, you know, Adam, I think we were talking about near the top of this draft, and I wonder if somebody isn't going to pick up a steal in Tynan Lawrence, getting him a little further down the draft than maybe we assumed at one point.
0: Well, again, he's a guy that had sort of a, I don't know how to, like a sort of inconsistent year, I guess would be the best way to put it, but not so much performance, just the stops and the starts in his season. Had a little bit of an injury early, got in the lineup with Muskegon in the U.S. Hockey League, kind of, I think he scored 10 goals in 13 games. Then he decided, I need a bigger challenge, and he goes to Boston University in the second half of the season. Again, as a 17-year-old, you know, that's a hard league to play in, especially when you're coming in midstream like that, to catch up to that pace, that physicality, that pressure to sort of, and this is something that I heard from a few of the the CHL guys who made that jump to the NCAA. It's an entirely different mindset of how you build out your week. You know, these guys are used to playing, you know, game, practice, travel, game, practice, travel. There's it's a routine that they get into. Well, now with college, you have 5 days to practice, train, get in the gym, get in the shooting room. Everything builds for Friday and Saturday. So you only play 2 games, so you need to be at your best for those 2 games. That's the only opportunity you get for another week. So there's a mindset that goes into it along with all the other physical challenges. And some guys met it a little bit cleaner than others. Some guys maybe struggled with it. But I think with Lawrence, if you just watch the games that he played, the skating was there, the dog on a bone mentality. I think with a full year of, there's some projection that you need to make with him, how he'll do with a full year at Boston University, playing in a more structured situation, better understanding of what the pressure of college hockey is going to bring to him, another year of physical development. I think he's a guy that's definitely going to go somewhere in the top 15. You know, I could see him going as high as number 6 to Calgary. I could see him going, you know, in my mock draft, I have him down at number 13 to the New York Islanders. He can go anywhere in that range to me, and I think somebody's going to get a good player if they have the patience to allow him to develop, to allow him to fill out physically, and just sort of adjust to the pace of play as he climbs the ladder.
2: Adam Kimmelman of NHL.com is with us. So you, on your mock draft, have Carroll's going to the Flames. What do you like about that fit? And look, I mean, there's so many good D-men that'll still be available at number 6. Why do you think the fit's there with the Flames and Carroll's?
0: I think when you are where Calgary is and you look at what they've drafted the last few years, taking forwards very high, and you've seen some of them have an impact already, with Sam Hanzek and Matt Vegradin and Cole Reschny's close and Colin Potter is close. Now it's time to maybe focus on the defense a little bit, especially when you have a pick that high. And we talked about how strong this high-end group of defensemen is. If you get a chance to grab any of them, you take it. To me, Carroll's, though, is the right guy. You know, he's from Western Canada. You know, he's got that farmer strength. He does everything you want. The offense is there. Played World Juniors, got a taste of hockey at a higher level in that atmosphere. He's going to go to North Dakota next season, which I think is going to be really good for him, being able to test himself against, you know, bigger, stronger competition. He'll play likely with Keaton Verhoef. They've already talked about being a pair in Grand Forks next season. And if it works there, wouldn't surprise me to see him as a pair in Edmonton at the World Juniors. So if Carroll's is there, and again, there's no guarantee he will be even at number 6, I think he would be a great pick for them and a great fit as they sort of look to move the building process along in Calgary.
1: Viggo Bjork's a guy that's raised a lot of eyebrows the last couple of months, and a guy that...
2: That's who Morreale had going to the Flames at six.
1: Yeah, and a guy that's gotten a lot of attention out here in Calgary, a guy that I know you like a lot as well. What do you see in Viggo Bjork and his kind of rise into this conversation at the top of the draft?
0: Oh, I'm a huge Viggo Bjork fan. I have to put that right out on Front Street. I watched him at World Juniors, and I was just blown away at the tenacity, the competitiveness, the work ethic that he brings to the game. And then just, you know, you watch him on video play in the Swedish Hockey League. He plays the same way. He's a little on the undersized side at 5'9 and 177 pounds. But, man, there is a lot of fight in that dog. And, you know I have Caleb Malhotra going a little bit higher in the draft, but it would not surprise me if you pulled 10 scouts and asked them who the best center is. It wouldn't surprise me if Viggo Bjork got the most votes. I just... Everything I've seen about him, there's a lot there to like.
2: The you wrote about him recently, Adam, and also about like that performance at the World Championship. He had a great World Juniors and a really good club year, but it was the World Championship that really seemed to start turning the most heads. What was so impressive about what he did at the Worlds?
0: Well, he's an 18-year-old kid who centered Sweden's top line for all eight games of the World Championship. That, to me, again, I talked about it before, you're looking for proof of concept of how these guys will fare against bigger, stronger competition. And there's a guy who went heads up with Sidney Crosby at times as an 18-year-old in his first World Championship game. And not only did he go heads up against him, he also got a vote of approval from Sidney Crosby and talked about asking him for an autographed stick. Takes a lot of moxie for an 18-year-old to go to a, you know, future Hall of Famer and legend in the game and say, hey, can I get a stick? And he got one. And it was as much fun as he had on the ice, the World Championship, named one of Sweden's best three players, helped him get to the quarterfinals. Also got an autographed Sidney Crosby stick out of the deal. So I think all in all, it was a winning opportunity, a winning moment for Viggo Bjork. And there's a great clip in my story, NHL.com, SVT Sports, a Swedish TV station, actually interviewed Crosby and asked him what he thought of Viggo Bjork, and he gave him rave reviews for the competitiveness and the skill and being able to hang in that environment as an 18-year-old.
2: Did when you said got to get that out there on Front Street, is that a Philly reference?
0: No, that would be Broad Street, and no, that's just a turn of phrase we have down here in the States.
2: I wasn't sure if it was. I know there's a Front Street in Philly too. I wasn't sure if it was. If it was a Philly reference or not, so I'm glad I covered that. Two more before we let you go. And I just wanted to highlight a couple of players that you've written about specifically. You know, here in Calgary, Adam, we're talking about number six overall, of course, but the Flames also have number 30 overall, which we determined on Sunday night, and they've also got four picks in the second round. And so I wanted to ask about a couple of the guys that you've written about more recently. One of those is Ethan Belchitz in Windsor. What intrigues you about him? A guy that sounds like could very easily go kind of early double digits into kind of the middle of the first round. Tell us a little bit more about Belchitz.
0: Well, I think if you like Porter Martone and the job he did in Philadelphia when he left Michigan State, I think that's a lot of the track that Ethan Belchitz could be on. Just a big, strong, nasty power forward with maybe some questions about his skating. He's going to go to Michigan State in the fall, much like Porter Martone did. And you can see the result during the Stanley Cup playoffs when Martone was arguably Philadelphia's best player. Well, I think Belchitz could have that same sort of runway for whatever team drafts him. You know, I asked him about the broken clavicle that he had, said he's fully healed from that. Couple of plates in there, but he's shooting pucks. He's been skating with Don Braid, who's a well-known skating instructor in the Toronto area. And, you know, I think you're talking about a power forward with a very nasty mean streak who has no problem running through guys if they're in his way. And at 6'5 and 228 pounds, he's certainly capable of doing that. And, again, he's one of those guys that you could, you know, that gap between, say, 6 and 15, there's probably about 14 or 15 names you could legitimately write in those spots and not get anyone to kind of say, nah, I don't know about that. There, you know, it's a fertile ground, and I think it's deep in talent. I don't know if it's going to be top line superstar Connor McDavid level talent, but I think there are going to be guys who get selected in Buffalo that 5 years from now, we're going to be talking about foundational players for their NHL teams. And Belchez could be one of them.
2: Yeah. Mathis Preston out here in Western Canada got traded to Vancouver late in the season, was in Spokane prior to that. I know you wrote about him recently as well. Tell us a little bit more about Mathis Preston of the Vancouver Giants.
0: Well, one of the things with Preston is he got a real crash course on how to handle adversity this season, getting traded, and then 3 days later, you know, he gets traded. His first game, he scores in overtime for Vancouver. And then the very next game, he blows out his knee, yep, and he's out for 2 months.
2: Yep.
0: So that's a hard, you know, he's got to go through rehab while he's still trying to learn the names of all the teammates and all the staff guys that are helping him. That's a really rough road to hoe. And he said one of the things that really helped him was having Ryan Lynn, the top end defenseman for this year's draft and Vancouver's captain, broke his wrist the next day after Preston got hurt. So they sort of got to go through rehab together. And they're old-time friends who they played the Brick tournament together. They played the Youth Olympic Games together. So they knew each other a little bit from those youth tournaments. Now they're you know, as close as they can be, called each other their best friend just from having to go through that process together. And with Preston, you know, you saw it the World Under 18s. He looks like he did pre-injury. The skating is back. The speed is back. The athleticism is there. You know, one of the things he told me was he used to train for junior triathlons. And maybe his dad ran the Ironman. He said maybe that's something he would do probably after he retired. But that kind of speaks to the physical ability, the athleticism that he has. I think if you're picking in the bottom half of the draft, that's a guy I think you have to look at. You know, he's a guy that, with a fully healthy year, teams are going to say, teams that pass on him could be like, oof, maybe we missed something here, because he's a guy with the potential to really have a big, big year in his draft plus one season.
2: Last one for you, Adam. Really appreciate the time. Anybody that we missed that you know you have been writing about or researching on, or that has really caught your eye recently? Anybody that we haven't talked about that has really piqued your interest here recently?
0: Well, again, I think we talked about it earlier. It's the defenseman class, but you've got the five guys at the top that we talked about. But then you look at that next group. A guy like Ryan Lynn, a guy like Xavier Villeneuve, Tommy Blyle from Moncton in the Quebec League, who was just named CHL Rookie of the Year, Malte Gustafsson in Sweden. I'm sure there's guys I'm leaving out, but this crop of defensemen.
2: Hackinson in Sweden's getting a lot of love too.
0: He's another one, a little bit of a difference guy because just with the size and the physicality that he brings, you know, anything you want in a top level defenseman, you're going to find in this year's draft. And I just think there's a lot of guys that are going to come out of this that 5 to 10 years from now, we're going to be looking at and saying, this is the future of hockey. These guys, you know, you want to say it's a, you know, there's no quote unquote superstar in this year's class. There's no McDavid, Matthews, Crosby level guy. That's okay. But there's a lot of really gifted guys who are going to make their teams very happy down the line from this draft.
2: Adam, what should we be expecting at NHL.com? As you mentioned off the hop, Cup Finals done. We know Carolina Stanley Cup champion, so now it is full board draft. What can we expect at NHL.com, and what can we expect on the NHL Draft Class podcast as we move towards the draft in Buffalo?
0: Well, it's interesting. We're going to have Pat Cullen from NHL Central Scouting on tomorrow when we record. He covers the western part of the U.S., colleges, national team development program, so we'll be able to get his opinion. Our previous episodes, we talked to Nick Smith, who covers the Ontario Hockey League. We've talked to the guys who cover out west, the Western Hockey League, Best of Europe. So all our previous episodes, we also had one-on-ones with Ivar Stenberg, Gavin McKenna. We had the Ruck twins on together, which was a blast getting them to kind of talk about each other. So you can listen to those on NHL Draft Class. 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
2: Great stuff, Adam. You can follow Adam on Twitter at NHL Adam K as the draft is fast approaching. Really appreciate all the insight. That was great. Hey, enjoy this little lull before you're back to work in Buffalo. Thanks so much for doing this, hey?
0: Anytime, guys. Thanks for having me on.
2: You be well. That's Adam Kimmelman of NHL.com joining us here to kick off the hour on Flames Talk. He joins us on the Atlas Pizza and Sports Bar guest hotline. 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
2: 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It's Steinberg and Logan Gordon along with you on this Monday edition of the program. And the Carolina Hurricanes are Stanley Cup champions, and they do it by taking down Big Bad Vegas in 6 games. Boy, I got to tell you, I don't know if you could have convinced me that it was going to go this way after game 3. So Carolina figures it out, wins game 2, and then they have their doors blown off in game 3, only to erase that 4-0 deficit, force overtime, and then lose on a Shea Theodore shot off the end boards and off Brandon Bussey and in. And now they're playing their backup goalie, and you're telling me that they're going to, now after that gut punch, you're telling me that they're going to rattle off 3 straight and win the Stanley Cup in Vegas in game 6. I would not have believed you had you told me that was going to be the script, and yet that's the way it played out. And I give that group so much credit, man, the way that they adjusted, stuck with it, and did not let what could have been an absolutely devastating gut punch of a blow derail their Stanley Cup hopes. It was their time, man. Good on Carolina. I know that the Flames don't get their first round pick upgraded from a second rounder in 2028, but it was still neat to see Rod Brindamore hug that cup. Mixing a burger, Rod.
1: Jeez.
2: That shot of Rod the Bot in the locker room, tarp off.
1: Holy.
2: You're like, my goodness.
1: Carbs running fear from old Rod the Bot.
2: No kidding.
1: Jeez.
2: But it was their time, and they you know, I hate the term sometimes, wouldn't be denied, but I don't know. That's kind of exactly what Carolina was like. It didn't matter how many shots that you threw at them in this series. They found ways. And by game 5 and 6, like, they had found their groove. And boy, was that a smothering performance in game 6 on Sunday night. Good on Carolina. They deserve this.
1: It's been great. To me, they're a very likable group in Carolina.
2: Are they ever?
1: You know, kind of the outcasts in a lot of ways with the stars that have stuck around in Aho and Jarvis and Svechnikov, who've kind of been, you know, Slavin, who's been through it for an awful lot, and then picking up the right pieces along the way. And, you know,
2: remember last year they got spurned by Mikko Rantanen? Like, that was last season.
1: I tweeted it out last night. Do you think Mikko Rantanen is thinking right now?
2: So Rantanen did not want to stay in Carolina, and the Hurricanes knew that they had to take a big swing. They needed to do something to get over the hump. So they go and they take that swing on Rantanen. And he was great-ish there when he played, but wouldn't sign. And so they said, we can't lose this guy for nothing. We gave up too much for him. And they then go and they make that trade with Dallas. They get Stankoven, who was dynamite once again in this postseason. And before Natchez and before Rantanen win Stanley Cups, Logan Stankoven and the Carolina Hurricanes win a Stanley Cup. Like, again, could not have told me that was the way that script was going to play out.
1: Nope, I wouldn't have guessed it. And what else did they get? A couple of first-rounders in that and a third for Mikko Rantanen? Like, not a bad haul at the end of the day if you're Eric Tulsky, the former blogger who gets it done now. For the Carolina Hurricanes.
2: By the way, it was Stankoven, conditional first-round pick, third round, and then 2 third-round picks, and then another conditional first-round pick.
1: Not bad.
2: Yep.
1: Not bad for a guy that didn't want to play in your market. didn't want to be a part of, you know, a winner, I guess. If you're Mikko Rantanen, you called your shot and you missed it big time. But, you know, they're just a likable group. And, you know, the one thing that worried me.
2: I remember that. Don't forget, they also got Taylor Hall in the deal that got them Rantanen the first time. Remember, like, it was a three-way deal and Hall was a part of it going to Carolina as well. And Hall's been there ever since. Rantanen didn't stick, but Hall did. And they're not winning the cup without Taylor Hall either.
1: Hall came over from Chicago.
2: He did, but it was all on the same day. It was a three-way trade, if I remember correctly. Or if it wasn't a three-way trade, it was the same day that Hall came over from Chicago.
1: Interesting. Yeah, the Hall one, like that, I mean, what a win that's been for a former MVP of this league. Like, what a found money that was. And honestly, the thing that worried me the most about Carolina after that game three, eight overtime loss, Pat, was they went 16-3 down the stretch in the playoffs. They didn't face a lot of adversity. The bracket
2: until
1: lined up.
2: Until this series.
1: The bracket lined up really nice if you're Carolina. And then all of a sudden, you kind of get kicked in the teeth by Vegas, and you're going, I haven't seen you guys respond to this. Montreal, you were off for 2 weeks. That was your first loss. The first two rounds, you didn't lose a game.
2: Yep.
1: You had zero adversity. Zero. I know some of those games were tight, but they didn't lose. So all of a sudden, you're going, I don't know how you guys are going to do with this. Like, how do you respond? And it was water off their back. They couldn't care less. Okay, yeah, you had a big lead. We came back, and we didn't get to finish it. So what? Still in the series. Still a chance to win it. And they went, and Brandon Bussey came in and took over for Freddie Anderson, who had so much going on in his life, mm-hmm. as Elliot and David talked to him after the game last night, that you couldn't believe, you know, felt great for him to get that moment, but it would have been so tough on him. And here's Bussey, just another great story that they picked off somebody else's scraps,
2: yep.
1: and turned into the guy. They gave him 5 goals in their last 3 games. Vegas, like Jack Eichel, I don't remember hearing his name. You know, Toronto fans are doing laps around Mitch Marner in the last 3 games of the series. Whatever. You guys didn't make the playoffs, so I'm not really sure that's the lap you should take, but he got shut down.
2: The fact we'll just kind of go back and forth on some observations and some takeaways, but the fact that you can win a Stanley Cup with a 571 win percentage, like you can go just over 500 and go 16-12 and win a Stanley Cup. The fact that Carolina just did it with an 842 win percentage,
1: jeez,
2: is bonkers. 16 of 19. That's got to be the most dominant since the LA Kings won their first cup. That's a long time
1: 14
2: ago.
1: 14
2: years ago. But they were dominant on their road and really didn't face any quote-unquote adversity until they ran into the Devils in the Stanley Cup Finals. So that's got to be the last time a team was this dominant en route to winning a Stanley Cup. You mentioned Freddie Anderson. That was my biggest takeaway. I was sitting there watching and I was just saying, come on, Stahl, give it to Freddie. Give it to Freddie. Because the minute that it went, so Brandon Bussey, awesome, picks up a shutout to
1: crazy.
2: I'm watching with my dad, and they had scored to make it 3-0, so you knew they were going to win. But he's like, how cool is that? This guy gets a shot. I'm like, Len, shush, don't use that word. He's like, no, that's not a thing. You don't jinx it by saying shutout. I'm like, you don't know hockey, people. But I was so glad that he picked up the shutout. And so Brandon Bussey's the story of the Stanley Cup final, but Carolina is not here if it's not for Freddie. And like, just think about all of what Freddie Anderson was carrying, the playoff ghosts and the criticisms. And here he is. He's one of the stories of the first three rounds. He'd gone 12-1, had this ridiculous save percentage, and he was one of the biggest reasons why Carolina was where they were. Woodley talked about how well he had played, the expected save percentage being the lowest, and how well he had overperformed that. And then, you know, tragedy hits, and you could tell that Claude Lemieux was not just his agent, but was his friend, his partner, and a guy who had been part of this journey. And then to lose Claude as tragically and unexpectedly as it was, just ahead of them sweeping or finishing up Montreal in game 5, like, you know, you're a human being. I don't know how that couldn't take some sort of a toll. And so for Freddie to step away that he did, the way that he did, for him and Rod Brind'Amour to talk about it clearly, like this wasn't something that was just done on a whim by Brind'Amour. Like those two would have talked it out and been on the same page. And then to see Freddie Anderson be the first guy Jordan Staal hands the Stanley Cup to, I just thought that was so awesome, so deserving. He's been in this league for so long. He's been close to big moments so many times, and it could have been the story of the Stanley Cup Finals. Mm-hmm. Well, Freddie can't get it done again. Well, you know what? He's got a Stanley Cup, and anybody who says that probably doesn't have a Stanley Cup. And Freddie Anderson was a big part of Carolina winning a Stanley Cup, even if he wasn't the guy picking up the final three wins of their cup triumph. I just thought that was so cool and such the right call for the Canes to give it to after their captain picked it up.
1: Yeah, I loved that. I thought it was 100% everything you said and more, the importance of it and for his teammates to have his back like that. And you're right. You could tell that this wasn't a contentious issue, that his, you know, how could your mindset be on hockey with everything going on in your life if you're Freddie Anderson, and to be able to hand it over, and you got to give credit to Brandon Bussey for, you know, hey, you haven't played in 3 months and you're taking over for a goalie that's lost like twice in the entirety of these playoffs. And by the way, you were a waiver claim. Like,
2: yeah.
1: Just finish this off for us if you don't mind. And he did. He slammed the door in their face. Big time. I thought that was great. I had a little bit of an issue, is a bad one. I thought Taylor Hall should have won the Conn Smythe.
2: I thought Stankoven should have won the Conn Smythe.
1: But don't get me wrong. The finals performance from Staal, very strong.
2: And usually they do weight the finals highest in the Conn Smythe voting.
1: But for an overall playoff award, which is what it's supposed to be, the most valuable player of the playoffs, I thought, for Taylor Hall, like, I don't know the last time that you can talk about a guy that's had this kind of value, Pat, across a lot of different franchises, and he's been an MVP. He was looked at as a savior in Buffalo, and it didn't go well at all. I think you've probably seen the social media posts. There's one of him and Jack Eichel back-to-back. And it's like the future of the Sabres is here or something when they're both in Buffalo. And now you're like, ooh, these two are playing in a Stanley Cup final and neither one of them with Buffalo.
2: Yeah.
1: Didn't go well. Put up 61 points as a Bruin. Was a good contributor on a Chicago team for a little while. Like 7 different stops for former first overall pick Taylor Hall, who just happens to be a Calgary guy.
2: Yep.
1: When it's all said and done. I thought it was great to see him finally get rewarded, and it felt like he found a spot in Carolina that, at least for the time being, I mean, he's 34 now. I don't know how long it'll go for him, but at least for the time being, it felt like a perfect fit. That line with Blake, Hall, and Stankoven gave everybody under 6 foot reason to believe they can make the NHL.
2: You could have gone Hall. You could have gone Blake. Blake led them in score. Jackson Blake, everybody's like, what is that contract? Now you're like, oh, that is a hell of a contract. 20 points in 19 games. He led them. I would have gone Stankoven as my Conn Smythe. Again, no problem with Staal winning it. I get why. I mean, scored in 5 straight games. Like, that's ridiculous. The goal that he scored in game 4, again, saved Carolina's bacon. And you know, they had coughed up a lead, and there he is scoring that one to retake the lead in the third period. But Stankoven's get-off-me move to Rasmus Anderson in game 2 of that series with the Hurricanes at home down 2-0 in the third period. If Stankoven doesn't push Anderson off and win that battle to set up the 2-1 goal, like, we're talking about a completely different series and completely turn things. They, of course, go on to win that game in overtime. But, I mean, you had a lot of good choices for
1: Nick Ehlers finished with 18 points in the playoffs.
2: There'd been a lot. There'd been a lot of dunking on the Jets at first. Like, for the first 3 rounds, people were dunking on the Jets about, and then all of a sudden, Carolina's on the ropes. You're like, okay, maybe we'll quiet. Now you can dunk on the Jets again. And they just seem so content with letting Ehlers walk for nothing. That's a guy they drafted in the top 10. That's a guy that they brought into the organization very early on, mind you. Like, that was one of their first three or four high picks. And they just let Ehlers walk away for nothing. And there was really never any consideration of him signing back in Winnipeg. You know, I know a lot of the analytics guys were talking about like how criminally underutilized he was in Winnipeg. You know, just goes to Carolina, 71 points, career high. And then
1: 18
2: point per game in the playoffs. You know, maybe the Jets didn't value him the way they should have.
1: Yeah, where was Winnipeg in the playoffs, Pat?
2: They didn't.
1: Oh, that's right. And everyone's talking about trading their goaltender right now.
2: I just wanted to also say, Rod Brind'Amour played almost 1,500 games in the NHL and was one of the best two-way forwards of his time. He might be a better coach than he is a player. And that is saying something. Like, this guy was an Olympian.
1: That hug with Aho.
2: Oh, it was so cool.
1: Like, don't get me wrong. Most guys grab their teammates when that moment happens, or you jump the boards and you're going to Jankowski and take down Brandon Bussey. He turns around and grabs Rod.
2: Yep.
1: And you're like, that's a different coach than most of them.
2: Yep. I mean, just go take a look at the underlying results that Carolina has had ever since Rod took over. Remember, he started under Bill Peters, remember? And they had some pretty good underlyings with Bill, but the minute Rod took over, they went to a new level. Like, their possession metrics, their scoring chance metrics, the way that they control play has been elite since Rod took over, but they hadn't been able to get over that hump. Well, now they're over that hump, and you can talk about just how there are. I think sometimes the impact coaches have can sometimes be overstated by the outside, but there are coaches like Brind'Amour that take over a team and the impact is immediate. And there's a few of those guys. I think Cassidy is as reviled as he is by some of his former players. Cassidy's one of those guys. Brind'Amour is one of those guys. There's just certain coaches that take over and the way that they play, the way that they implement their systems is so different and so high level that you can see things change immediately. And so I'm just so happy. Who did Brind'Amour hug harder? Aho or the Stanley Cup?
1: I thought that he was going so to cool. crush the cup like an aluminum can
2: he
1: around
2: like
1: his arms.
2: King Kong and the Empire
1: I was like,
2: State
1: oh my
2: building.
1: God. Secondary market. That cup can survive Rod the Bod. What an unbelievable hug that was. And yeah, just a lot of great stories on the Hurricanes, who, by the way, DraftKings dropped their 2027 Stanley Cup odds.
2: Okay.
1: The Hurricanes right now, presumptive favorites to repeat, according to DraftKings.
2: I mean, pretty damn good team.
1: Well, they're not going anywhere. I believe it was it Elliott that mentioned it on the broadcast? They were like 10 mil under the cap. Okay, that's terrifying.
2: Yep.
1: And now that you're a winner, I think guys like Mikko Rantanen have to look at you differently, right? If you sit there and go, come to Carolina, look what we did for Nick Ehlers. We wouldn't want a Stanley Cup, and Taylor Hall and all these guys would have looked at Carolina as a secondary market. It changes things. By the way, the Flames tied with the Canucks for worst odds, according to DraftKings. That would
2: you didn't need to say that part.
1: Plus 50,000 if you're feeling bold.
2: Just a couple more quick observations before I hit the text line. If you're Carolina, maybe you can win with your top centers not being 6'5". I mean, Stankov and Aho, not the largest guys. You know, you want to talk about, we talked to Adam Kimmelman about Viggo Bjork, right? I got into it. I wonder if the guy in the text line, he said, well, what are you going to say if Carolina wins? Because he's like, you can't take Bjork. You cannot win. You do not win Stanley Cups with small centers. Well, Aho and Stankoven are quote-unquote undersized. They just want a Stanley Cup. So I'm curious as to, you know, how that maybe changes the conversation just a little bit.
1: One for me.
2: Yeah.
1: Jacob Slavin remains.
2: Really?
1: Just
2: the best shutdown D-man in the league.
1: He doesn't have the points, but how if that guy doesn't get a Norris before it's all said and done, he shuts lines down everywhere he goes. It's scary. And he's at 6.3 mil.
2: Yeah. He's the best shutdown D in the league, and it's not close.
1: It's not close.
2: Yeah. Brandon says Rod's muscles have muscles. Oh, yeah, absolutely. His muscles are doing two-a-days in the gym. Like, he's doing two-a-days, and then they're doing two-a-days.
1: They also have nothing to do this offseason. Like, Nikishin's an RFA with no Arbrights.
2: Yep.
1: And it's like, okay, Mike Riley's a UFA, and so is Nick DeLaurier. Give me a break. Yep. Holy crap.
2: Brad says, got a feel for Brent Burns. Was supposed to be the abs year.
1: Yeah.
2: Eh. I mean, I like Brent a lot.
1: Yeah.
2: It'd be cool if he could win one day, but oh well.
1: Like, I'm not hurt by it.
2: A couple things were determined, by the way, with Vegas not winning. As we know, we'll talk a little bit more about this later in the week, but as we know, Calgary's pick will not upgrade from a 2028 second to a 2028 first. So that condition's now locked in from the Anderson trade. So we know there's still one more condition to be met, but it's Anderson for Abram Weeb, Zach Whitecloud, a 2027 first, which is top 10 protected. That's the final condition that needs to be met, and a 2028 second. Also, we know now that Calgary's second first-round pick will go 30th overall with the final results in the Stanley Cup Final. It's Steinberg, it's Logo, it's Flames Talk. Taylor, I was about to call her Taylor Hall, but it's Taylor Dingman, and Taylor Dingman and Cam Hughes are
1: she's our MVP.
2: I agree. She'd win my Conn Smythe. Sorry, Cam. Cam Hughes, Taylor Hall, Taylor Dingman, our outstanding producers this hour on the program. Flames Talk on Apple, Spotify, Amazon, and wherever you get your podcasts.
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26: Because look, it's not easy. And I fully expected them. When they blew that game in game four, I immediately, as soon as it dropped, because the New York Knicks were inexplicably plus 175 for game five, I put that money down as quick as I could before that number dropped smart. And people came to their senses. They couldn't hold on to a lead. And I don't think you're going to run through that again. I don't think you're going to run through where you can't figure out how to hang on to a lead. And it's just their inexperience showed. There was a lot of inexperience there between Harper, between Wemby, between, you know, the guys that were there that had never been there before. And the one guy they thought they could lead on was De'Aaron Fox. And he couldn't really lean on De'Aaron Fox. I don't blame De'Aaron Fox for the whole thing. Don't get me wrong. I mean, a couple boneheaded plays for sure. And you're supposed to be the leader, but that is what it is. I mean, I think they move on from De'Aaron Fox. I think they find a true number two to Dylan Harper. And then, you know, obviously with Wemby there as well. So I do think that the Spurs team is going to be better for it. I said in November that this team was the best team in the Western Conference. And I said in November, this team was going to the NBA Finals. I thought they had a chance to win the NBA Finals, but I still think that this Spurs team is still the best team in the West, and I think that they'll show it again next year. I do think that they'll have a couple of more trips to the NBA Finals within the next 5 years or so. So I'm definitely hot on the Spurs will be better. All right, let's go to the next one. Flip side of the coin. The New York Knicks core, this New York Knicks core, will not reach another NBA Finals. Hot or cold?
27: Facts. Easily. Facts. There's no doubt about this. This is a 100% hot, freezing hot take. They will never reach another NBA Finals. This is a team that beat a Spurs squad that got pushed to the brink against OKC. Their NBA championship was beating the Oklahoma City Thunder. Then they faced a Philadelphia 76ers team whose NBA championship was beating the Boston Celtics. They were gassed. Joel Embiid left it all on the floor against the Celtics, and they assumed that they'd be able to walk through New York in that fashion. Then they faced the Cleveland Cavaliers team. So let's be honest, anybody that knows ball was not worried about a James Harden-led Cleveland Cavaliers team. If anything, he disrupted the true chemistry that squad had, where everyone knew their role, and they tried to inject some life in the form of James Harden, and that didn't work out. So I think they had a good run. I think, you know, this is what's going to happen. I got too many friends that are New York Knicks fans. But for the rest of time, until I leave this earth, crazy New York Knicks fans will be talking about how Jalen Brunson, I've already heard it. They're like, Jalen Brunson is better than Steve Nash. Jalen Brunson is better than John Stockton. Jalen Brunson had a phenomenal year. Jalen Brunson is good. Nobody's knocking Jalen Brunson. But when you're trying to compare him to like some of the best guards that have won the NBA championship, or like Steve Nash that has won multiple MVPs. I mean, let's be serious. And then when you're looking at the makeup of the other team, nobody's like, when you're having the conversation 10 years from now, right? And you're saying, I had this talk with my friend the other day when he was telling me he actually made the argument that the Knicks were better than some of the Golden State Warriors teams that have won championships. And what I told him, Brandon, was this. I said, you know those heat maps that they show on TV? Yeah. And they're like, who agrees with that statement? And it's like, only people in New York think that that statement is true. And the rest of the heat map of the rest of the country disagrees with it. So again, when I look at, yeah. you know, nobody's going to be thinking of the Knicks as one of the best teams that has won an NBA championship ever. And I just think it's going to be, no doubt about it, they're a one and done. It's not even close.
26: Only people in New York believe that statement, and one person in Philadelphia who is actually right now in Spain, which is why you're here, and that's Pat Boyle, right? Like, Pat Boyle believed that this was the most dominant run in NBA finals history. This was the most dominant run in NBA playoff history. And I'm like, guy, maybe in the last 2 years, maybe right. in the last 5 years, but not ever. I mean, what are we talking about? Like, those people forget about how good those 90s Bulls teams were. People forget how good that 72-10 team was. People forget about the dominant run that they had. People forget about the fact that Jordan went through an NBA Finals where he averaged 41 points. Like, you forget about stuff like that, and it's not even close. Like, Jalen Brunson was very good in the series, don't get me wrong. But to me, Cat was the most important piece on that team. The way Cat played against Wemby was the most important piece on that team. The way they defended Wemby was the most important thing that they did on that team. Jalen Brunson had a great series, and he took advantage of a lot of things. He took advantage of De'Aaron Fox not playing very well defensively. He took advantage of a lot of things in the series, and he had a great series. He deserved to be the MVP. I get all of that. But to say it was the most dominant run is crazy. And this team, look, I believe that this team's not going back to another NBA Finals. It's good for them that they ended the 53-year stretch. It's good for them, good for the Knicks fans, probably not good for the city of New York because it's on fire right now. But it's good for the Knicks fans, the real true Knicks fans, that this team is that damn good as I got to break in because my guy PCA MVP wow. just hit for the cycle with a single.
27: Whoa, I don't know about him. I don't know about MVP, but PCA.
26: No, we call it
27: an incredible feat. Ah, I see. I mean, I think most kids, right, when they're playing little league or just playing backyard baseball, you dream about hitting a cycle, right? Especially after hitting a homer. And so for PCA to do it, and then he gets picked off at first base in true PCA fashion. True PCA fashion. But who cares? You get the cycle. I mean, we'll be talking about that for quite some time. So congratulations, PCA. I'm looking at the Bulls records in the playoffs every year they won a championship. I'll go backwards in this one. So 15-6, the last of their three-peats. Losing games. They went to game 7 against the Pacers, and that's where they got the three losses from the majority of them. Every other one, sweep, one, and then Jazz 4-2. 15-4 the year before that, swept the Bullets 4-1 against the Hawks, 4-1 against the Heat. And then Jazz 4-2. And then 15-3 against in 96, the first championship in the second three-peat, sweeping the Heat. Mm. The Bulls never lost a game in the first round. Think about that. In their six championships, the Bulls never lost one game in the first round. And then the best one that they had was, which is one of the most iconic years, the first year they win a championship in 1991, the Bulls go 15-2. Sweep the Knicks. 4-1 against the Sixers, sweep the Pistons, a team that had been a thorn in their side for years, and then go 4-1 against the Lakers, and obviously the Magic Johnson-led team right there. So, I mean, listen, it doesn't even come close. It doesn't even come close. You didn't even beat anybody of consequence, and you beat a 22-year-old Victor Wembanyama. Stop it. You beat a Joel Embiid-less 76ers team. You know what I mean? Like, come on.
26: A lot of things went right for them on this run. A lot of things. Like, it was a perfect storm of a lot of good things going for the Knicks. And congrats to them for taking advantage of it. Congrats to them for, like, I'm not taking anything away from the Knicks. They won the NBA title. That's a hard thing to do no matter who's in front of you. So congrats to that. But the notion that this is one of the greatest runs of all time, or one of the greatest teams of all time, or one of the greatest, you know, Jalen Brunson's the greatest Knick, or the greatest, had the greatest finals of all time. Like, just stop, because it's not even close. You're showing your youth if you think that that's an accurate statement, for sure. All right.
27: Now, if he comes back and does it next year, right? Like, if they get back to the finals and prove us all wrong, then I'll have zero problem talking about Jalen Brunson and the Knicks in a different kind of a way. But until that happens, that's gonna be a nice hot take for me.
26: All right, let's move on to the next one. Let's go to the World Cup. The United States will reach the semifinals in the World Cup. Pat Boyle is on record on this

0: the Cubs and be pretty good, have good offense, you know, be able to compete. But there are still the Yankees and the Dodgers that exist. And so I think when you're talking about the World Cup, it's no different. The Team USA is good. But like I mentioned, you know, you got, like, if you're going up against England in the round of 16, like, it's just so hard. Like, you're talking about a country that has a 100-year head start against you, right? Spain, these right. countries have 100-year head start on creating talent, on their kids kicking a rock instead of a ball. Like, they've been doing this forever. And so it's just going to be much more difficult when you're going up against the Yankees and the Dodgers of soccer, right? Because think about it. Like, if you go up against Spain, like, every single player on their team plays in one of the top leagues in the world. Think about that, in the world. Yeah. And, you know, we had Grant our producer, one of our producers, Grant Leader, board op, putting that he wanted Matt Freeze in the net for the Team USA. All three of Team USA's goalkeepers are from MLS, right? Like, think about that. Like, you're facing MLS competition, and now you got to go up against, you know, the best guys in the world. And so that's why I say it's like a little bit different. So it's just going to get a little bit trickier when you get into the later rounds. So listen, but let's be very clear. Team USA is on full display right now, right? The world is watching North America host the World Cup, and Team USA being a host country. If they can last longer than both Mexico and Canada, that's the World Cup for Team USA, outlasting your continent mates and getting a little bit longer, because that's going to do more for the game itself. Grow the game that way. You cannot get knocked out in the group stages. Christian Pulisic has to play well and create his legacy moment, because that's what's happening right now. And those things need to happen. Those are the victories for Team USA. Getting far in the tournament shouldn't be the measuring stick on how well this team does or how much this team can impact American culture.
1: Yeah, look, I'm gonna answer this question, but I'm not gonna sit here and pretend like I can tell you the X's and O's. I'm not gonna sit here and pretend like I can name you one team member other than Christian Pulisic who plays for Team USA. But what I am gonna tell you is that just by watching this tournament, the few games that I have been able to watch, I've got Iran in New Zealand, Iran in New Zealand on right now, and you can just tell the difference in play. You can tell the difference in ball movement. You can tell all of that stuff. With Team USA, it's almost like this is how other countries felt when we started the dream team in basketball in the 90s, right? And now we're at the point where other countries are starting to sort of catch up. And so every once in a while, one of the other countries can make a run or maybe even pull off an upset and beat you. But it's going to be few and far between for a very, very, very long time. So I'm with you. I don't know that they can reach the semifinals. I think there's just too many.
0: That was in what, 98, the dream team, wasn't it? Like 98 or something like that?
1: 91.
0: Or 92. 90. Thanks, Grant. 92. So think about that. You're talking about 30 some years that it's taken the world to catch up on the international stage. And so I think the same thing holds true because, you know, when Team USA, or excuse me, when North America was the host of the World Cup in 94. Right. So you're talking about 30 years from then. Obviously, American soccer is at a much higher level and we're seeing it on full display in match one. But imagine 30 more years or 20 more years from now, what USA is going to look like. Certainly a country that can compete with the best countries in the world.
1: Yeah, no, absolutely. I'm with you there. All right. Let's get one more in here before we go to a break. Tarik Skubal will win another AL Cy Young this year if he remains a Detroit Tiger, hot or cold?
0: Yeah, freezing. This one is not as cold as a February winter, but it's like eating on the sidewalk on a cold March day where it's just uncomfortable. You shouldn't be outside in Chicago on the sidewalk in March. That's what's happening with Skubal in this one. I think, the one thing that's working in his favor is that there is definitely a recency bias when it comes to Cy Young candidates, right? And if you can finish the second half of the year on a hot streak and again, pitch at a super high level, you can be in the conversation. But we had a great discussion earlier in the show where we named several guys that can make a great run for winning that AL Cy Young, you know, not just, guys that are playing well right now, like Dylan Cease.

0: you said Gavin Williams, but Cam Schlittler as well. And so to leapfrog those guys, you have to have two things happen, right? You have to pitch exceptionally well in the latter half of the season, but you also have to have Cease and Schlittler kind of have a hiccup of sorts along the way as well.
1: Yeah. Look, I'm cold on this, mostly because, and I keep saying it, I don't even think it matters where the Detroit Tigers are in the standings. They're not re-signing Tarek Skubal at the end of the year, and they're not going to let Tarek Skubal go without getting something back in return for him. They showed that they're not re-signing him when they grabbed Framber Valdez on a multi-year high-dollar contract at the same time they made Tarek Skubal go through arbitration. So Tarek Skubal is not coming back to the Detroit Tigers. They are going to trade him at the deadline, so this is cold for that simple fact. I don't think he's going to be a Tiger. If he were to remain a Tiger, though, I do think that there is a chance that he wins the Cy Young because he's that damn good. And if he pitches like that in the second half on a losing team, and Schlittler, I don't know, maybe he's got to take a month off the way that you just saw Tarek Skubal do, it could be a different story. But he is that damn good. So if he stays a Tiger, he's got a chance. I just don't think he does.
0: Grand Leader said, just put him in a Dodger uniform already. Yeah, that's what most people are trying to avoid on that one. All right, I like this. This is my first time doing Hot and Cold. Do you got any more for me? Can we do some more on the other side? You got any more over there?
1: Let's hear
0: some more takes. We'll also keep you updated on what's going on around the scoreboard so that way you can win some money before you close those eyes. It's Gabe Ramirez. We got more Hot and Cold takes on the other side. Don't go anywhere. It's BetMGM tonight right here on Westwood One Sports.
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0: And I have turned all the way to the max. All the way up because New Zealand just scored. And now I have crocodile tears running down my face. It's Gabe Ramirez right here on BetMGM Tonight. I think the warning is you get to decide to fade or follow. We just put our bad opinions out there. And I and my Iran bet, oh, man, sometimes that's what it is. Sometimes you got to fade yourself. That is without a doubt, right? And because if you didn't fade yourself, you'd be... I mean, if you faded yourself, you'd probably be a lot more richer than you are right now. But the good thing is we still got 30 more minutes to go, a couple more segments, and I want to continue with some hot or cold. We got some really good takes that were being thrown out there, some good discussions. We got some NFL up for grabs and also some Major League Baseball. So let's continue it with our producer, Brandon Combs.
1: Yeah, nothing's more depressing than when you get that email about how much you've deposited into your sports betting account, and then you start thinking about how much you've withdrawn, and it's nowhere close to the same.
0: Like the math ain't mathing right now. The math is definitely not mathing.
1: The math is not mathing. All right, let's go. Let's go to baseball. Chicago White Sox are going to win the American League Central. Hot or cold?
0: I think this is a hot take. I think that a month ago, 2 months ago, if you would ask me this, I wouldn't have wanted to jinx the Chicago White Sox for where they're at in the present. I would have been hesitant to do just that. When I saw things, like, listen, I called Davis Martin months ago. I told anybody who was paying attention. I was like, outside of that first start against the Miami Marlins, he has been on an absolute tear. He's working on that cutter. The changeup has been great. And the breaking ball to right-handed hitters has just been a mirage to them from the right-hand side. So it's been great. Then when you're talking about the makeup of the team itself, the best thing that Chris Getz did when really changing over the roster was finding guys that truly love the game of baseball. And I think that was the biggest issue for the White Sox from like 2020 to 2023 is that there were guys that loved baseball but didn't live and die with it. And you could tell. No one was willing to put the team on their back. really take, you know, the reins from a guy like Jose Abreu. And what you have now is guys, listen, Davis Martin, I had an opportunity to be around him in spring training, and he talked about how he brought all the pitchers to his ranch. Okay. My man got a ranch and he brought everyone there. And that's what leaders do, right? They bring people together. They make you better. You see Munetaka Murakami come to this team. This is a guy who's won back-to-back MVPs, putting up 50 homers. He could have been a diva when he got to Chicago and been pissed off that nobody gave him the money that he thought he was going to receive. But he comes to Chicago, comes to Southside, a team that's an afterthought, and he falls in love with the culture. Everybody talks about him, from the recently departed Derek Hill to, you know, position players like Miguel Vargas and Chase Majors. They talk about Munetaka Murakami's work ethic and how, even though he's a big bat that everyone looks to, everyone watches how he prepares for games. And when your best player is preparing that way, everyone else is going to fall in line. And guys like Kostel Montgomery, Miguel Vargas, really filling out that middle of the order, while you got gamers like Mydroff, Antonacci, even Andrew Benintendi looks like he has a rejuvenated career right now in the present, because you're playing with guys like that. So I think, again, a couple months ago, I might have been hesitant to say something like that. But now when you look at the White Sox and the state of the AL Central, you can envision a path for them to win, especially when they're taking down series against the Dodgers, winning series against the Atlanta Braves. They won their last 8 straight series at home. And so this is a team that's playing exceptionally well with an underwhelming starting rotation, right? You probably put them in the back half of Major League Baseball. And so the fact that they're winning games despite it says a lot about the team, but says even more about a guy like Will Venable, who's managing them.
1: Yeah, look, I think you said the key word there is culture, right? And that's what the White Sox have done. They've changed the culture in and around that clubhouse, in the front office. They've changed the culture there as well. You look at Chris Getz, when it was first announced that he was hired as the general manager, I was like, here we go again, another joke hire. But Chris Getz has done a great job of putting smart baseball guys around him to help him succeed in what he's doing. And then they've built a great farm system, and now they're starting to build a great core of young talent in their major league, at the major league level. And when you look at what the White Sox are doing, they're just building the right way. And you started to see it a lot last year. They were a fun team to watch last year. They didn't win a ton of games, but they were fun to watch. They were always in games. They weren't getting blown out a lot like they were 2 years ago when they went 40 games 2 years ago. So you look at that White Sox team and what they were doing last year and what they are now.
0: 2-2 Iran. Let's go. Iran with the goal to tie it up, baby. Let's get this money.
1: All right, there we go. So you look at this team and you look at what they are and what, you know, they have been and what they're becoming. And this is a fun team. This is a fun team to watch. It's a fun team to get behind. Look, I'm a Cubs fan, but I'm not one of those typical Chicago Cubs fans who just hates the White Sox. I'm not Grant Leader, right? Like, I don't hate on the White Sox. I can't stand the Cardinals. I can't stand the Milwaukee Brewers. I actually like the White Sox. Like, I like when they win. I don't like when they beat the Cubs, but I like the White Sox. So, like, I will pull for the White Sox when they are winning and when they are not playing the Cubs. So I like to see good baseball because I love this game. I've been on record. I say it all the time. And my wife's upstairs right now. She's listening to the show. I love baseball more than I love my wife and kids. I love this game that much. Like, I love the game of baseball. So I just like watching good baseball at any point with any team, any of that stuff. So, yes, I'm a Cubs fan, but I enjoy good baseball, and that's what the White Sox are now. The White Sox are good baseball. They are fun to watch. They are a team that is going to the Cubs just gave up a 3-run home run, and they are now down 4-2 to the Rockies in the 8th inning. Anyway.
0: Hey, PCA cycle. PCA got a cycle. Come on, let's focus on the positive.
1: It's not good. Monty says in the chat, I said, don't look. I wasn't looking at the chat when you said, don't look. But anyway, like, I love good baseball. And that's what the White Sox are. They've done a great job of turning this around. You told me in April that we would be talking about the Cubs blowing another lead to the Colorado Rockies and being in third place in the AL Central. And while at the same time, we're talking about the White Sox winning the AL Central, I would have said you're out of your mind. Like, there's no chance, right? But that's what this team has become. And I don't think, especially with the state of the American League, there's only five teams in the American League that have a record over 500. So even if the White Sox do go through a spell where they lose like 8 or 9 or 10 games in a row, the rest of the league isn't going to run away from them. So that's the thing that the White Sox have going for them. I think they're going to win this division. At the very least, I think they're going to be a wild card team and a playoff team. I think you're going to see playoff baseball in Chicago. I just happen to think it's going to be on the south side, not the north side.
0: Yeah, you know, you mentioned earlier that, you know, White Sox right now plus 210 on BetMGM to win the AL Central. So if you are a firm believer, and it's a great point, Brandon, about the ineffectiveness of American League teams to get above 500. And so if you're thinking and saying to yourself, damn, I can jump on this train. Obviously, the number is plus 210 because people don't believe in it, right? But if you're the one that's sitting on the other side of it, you can find yourself with some big money. All right, what else you got for me for hot and cold takes?
1: All right, let's go to another baseball one. Let's go to the St. Louis Cardinals. This might not be a good one now. St. Louis Cardinals will finish behind the Cubs and the Reds in the NL Central.
0: Okay. I think that's a hot take, too. I think that's, listen, the St. Louis Cardinals aren't supposed to be there, right? There come moments when, you know, you got to take a year off from being competitive. And I think that's where the St. Louis Cardinals are at right there. Grant Leader thinks Cubs are finishing fourth. Wasted year. It is a wasted year. There's no doubt about that. But, you know, you get an opportunity right now if you're the Cardinals to just right the ship. And, you know, you're talking about teams that want to compete. That is the Brewers. That is the Cubs. And that is the Cincinnati Reds. And so when you're looking at the Cardinals, although, you know, you were talking about it earlier, right? Small market teams that somehow just find a way to get it done and find a way to find themselves competitive. And I think that was the biggest issue with the White Sox, you know, to circle back there, is that, you know, they spent too many years getting embarrassed. And then last year, as you mentioned, in the second half of the season, they finally found themselves where they were at least being competitive in games. And the St. Louis Cardinals, they're an organization that they'll always be competitive, right? But you find that one outlier year that allows you to reset the organization. And I think that's where they're at right now. So I think when the dog days of summer come, you're going to see a lot more younger players, maybe shut down a guy or two, pull off some trades, be sellers, you know, come trade deadline. So I can see the Cubs finishing I can see the Cardinals finishing behind the Cubs and the Reds in the NL Central.
1: Yeah, look, I think I agree with you. I think that there is a fallback coming for the Cardinals. I do, at some point, I mean, there are times where the Cubs look like they're going to come out of it, and then there's times where the Cubs look like they're going to fall back with them. It's one of those things. I think that the Cubs and the Cardinals are going to end up battling for fourth place in this division, and I think it's going to come down to which one of these teams does not, you know, end up losing enough games to be in fourth place. Like, it's almost a battle of who the game, you know, how you get those games where it's like nobody wants to win. This is going to be the third place that nobody wants to take. So, yeah, I do think that there's a fall coming back for the Cardinals. They're about to get in a really tough part of their schedule too here in June and July. So I do think that there's going to be some regression for the Cardinals. Let's get a football one in here. Let's go. The Dallas Cowboys will be a playoff team this season. Hot or cold?
0: Ooh, I'm gonna say that's a hot take. I think, you know, this is a Cowboys team that had so many draft picks, you know, bolstered their defense. Right, it's funny, right? And they get rid of Matt Eberflus, then they find themselves, you know, with an injection of defensive talent via the draft. And then I think, you know, when you're looking at their roster makeup, right? I think you're looking at their And who they have, it's the running back situation that you're worried about initially. But the Cowboys, their problem was never scoring points, right? It was stopping teams from scoring last year. And I think, you know, obviously they addressed that. And so I think when you're looking at them, you know, moving off of their, you know, getting, I think they're settled into their coach. I think when you're looking at that division too, you know, the Eagles are always going to be your issue, but I think, you know, everyone else, I think they're going to regress just a little bit. You know, CeeDee Lamb, George Pickens are going to give you what they always do. So, like I said, the offense is going to be there. It's just a matter of whether the defense can step up. And, you know, as I mentioned, you know, Rashawn Gary, you know, Kenny Clark, Quinnen Williams. I mean, they got a formidable front. It's just, it's the back end of it, right? Can their linebackers step up? Can they stop teams from putting up a ton of points on them? And that's going to be the biggest issue. But I think they're going to win their division. I think they'll win it over the Eagles. I think the Eagles are just on regression mode. You see them moving off from AJ. You know, I just think, you know, you saw what happened with Saquon. There was that regression last year after winning the Super Bowl. So I think it's that's my hot take. Dallas comes in and handles business there. I know.
1: We're clipping that one. Monty, clip that take right there so we can save this for December and show it back to Gabe. I think this can be a playoff team. I do, because I think they can be a wild card team. I think this is a 9-8 or 10-7 type team. You look at some of the defenses that they're playing, you're going to know in the first 7 weeks whether or not this is going, your prediction is going to be right or your prediction is going to be wrong. Because they play the Giants, a revamped Giants team week one. We all know things in week one in the NFL, crazy things happen in the NFL. So they should beat the Giants, but they might not. Because that Giants team is revamped, better coached, better team. And you know that the quarterback there is, look, I love Jackson Dart. I think he's going to be a stud in this league. Then the Commanders, that's another one that could go either way. If you play well defensively, you should be fine. But then you play defenses like the Ravens, the Texans, the Buccaneers, the Packers, and the Eagles in consecutive weeks in your first 7 weeks. I mean, that is a gauntlet of a schedule. And then beyond that, like the rest of your schedule, I mean, you still got to face the 49ers defense. You're still going to have to face the Eagles defense again, the Seahawks defense, the Rams defense. Like, there are a lot of really tough defenses on the schedule. And when I look at it, I like 10-7 is the most I could get this team too, because there's always going to be that one or two games that you should probably lose, but you find a way to win. The same way there's going to be those one or two games that you should probably win that you're going to find a way to lose. And we know the Cowboys love to find a way to lose, right? So I think that this is going to be a playoff team. I just happen to think that it's going to be a wild card team. Let me take you to one that's not even on the script though, real quick. One that I've thrown out there before. So I'll just get your take on it, because everybody knows my take on it. The Kansas City Chiefs will not be a playoff team this year, hot or cold.
0: Oh, that's a freezing cold take right there. That's a freezing cold take. They will 100% be in the playoffs next year. No doubt about that. I just told you, Kenneth Walker III going to be there in the backfield. Best running back that they've had in years. And no, let's not forget. Line. Come on. Are we doing this? Are we doing the disrespecting Patrick Mahomes thing? You're talking about the greatest quarterback of our generation. Me and you could be playing offensive line. Grant Leader and Monty could be playing dual tight ends in the 13 package, and they would still win 8 games on accident, right? Patrick Mahomes is the truth. And a veteran Patrick Mahomes at that, with a better running back and a better offensive coordinator than he had last year in Matt Nagy. No, that's a freezing cold. That's almost as bad, almost, not as bad, but almost as bad as you saying Jackson's Dart is going to be a stud in the NFL. All right, we got one more break on the other side. We're going to go ahead and catch you up on what's happened in the World Cup. We'll give you some final scores on the MLB plate and then say our goodbyes as we hit you with some adioses. We'll do that on the other side. It's Gabe Ramirez right here on BetMGM tonight on Westwood One Sports.
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0: Gotta let the 50 play when it's on. Hey. I one time won a karaoke contest to this song. On B96 in Chicago. Shout out Eddie and Jobo. I was coming home drunk from the club and decided to call in. And I ended up winning the competition that was doing it. But hey, 50 to get the party started. That's for awesome. Sure. All right. Updates around the league real quick. Iran, New Zealand knotted up at 2 right now in this World Cup. And that's the beauty of these matches, right? I told you guys, people score goals in this like last little window. They're in the 80th minute right now. A couple things happen when you get to this time in the match. Legs are tired. Right. Once you get to this point in the match, legs are tired. The game opens up a little bit. Right. Formations aren't being held as tight. So you see a lot more runs. And that's why goals are able to be scored in this time. And then also people understand that you're up against the clock. So you might take a couple more chances than you would normally would in these situations. So, again, you might want to tune in for the last a little bit of this one, as I'll be watching as well. And this is where you can make some money, too. Brandon, you like to make bets at halftime. Imagine in the 80th minute when you want to, you know, pick a winner. Because there's a bet in soccer where you can pick either Iran or New Zealand to win. And then if it's a draw, you lose, right? So you can bet that one of them will score a goal. You don't necessarily have to choose which one in that moment. And then, but that's going to be happening today. Again, France, Senegal going to be kicking things off tomorrow in World Cup action, and then things are going to continue to heat up. These are some games you're going to watch, man. Like I mentioned, the passion in which these teams play with, it really is unmatched. And so if you're a casual fan, I want to encourage you to go ahead and do it. And then if you're a gambling fan, you should love it even more, because pick a team, more often than not, they're going to be plus money to win. And who doesn't love some plus money, all right? Granted, you have to factor in the draws in certain situations, but certainly loving some plus money on these bets right here. Over in baseball world, do I have to talk about the Cubs and what's going on? Just like scoop past that, or should I? I don't want you guys like being disappointed in this one. Rockies up on the Cubs 4-3 in the bottom of the 8th. Cubs got men on first and second, 2 outs in this one. Tigers up against the Astros, 8-3. Angels and Diamondbacks knotted up at 5 in this one. Here's something that I like to do, fellas. I like to take games that are, like you mentioned, going at halftime, Brandon. And, you know, I do like theory when talking about gambling. You like to talk about making bets at halftime and trying to see which. I love games that are knotted up in the 5th and 6th inning. Those are my favorite ones to bet, because I like to then see, all right, what has the bullpen been like, right? Because you can do nuanced things like that. All right, who did they use yesterday? They're not going to be able to use today. And then you really can have an educated guess and find out, you know, where the advantage lies in some of these matches. The Rays and Dodgers knotted up at 3, are knotted up in the 3rd on this one. So a couple more games that you can still choose from. But what are your takes? Oh, Michael Bush, what happened? You can't, guys, I got a bunch of Chicagoans in the chat right now. You cannot praise Michael Bush through the whole game, and then because he didn't come up with runners in scoring position, all of a sudden he's a bum. Come on, guys.
1: You haven't met Grant yet. And Grant is, so today Michael Bush is a bum and the Cubs are, and then tomorrow they'll be up 3-0. And he's like, I'm back in.
2: That's not true. Me and Gabe,
1: that's Grant's Cubs fandom.
2: Me and Gabe do Bears overnights at the Score, man. What are you talking about? Me and Gabe, we grind in the overnights. So we've done plenty of shows together.
1: But that's how Grant's Cubs fandom goes. I know you do Bears overnights, okay, but if you haven't seen Grant during Cubs season, it's kind of how this rolls.
2: It's a very love-hate relationship.
0: You're emotionally attached to the team, and it kind of has to happen that way. But, you know, fortunately, there's a ton more games to go, and there's still another inning for the Cubs to go ahead and get it together. What a show. Wow, you guys do this every day. This is a doozy right here, guys. But obviously, I like it because you're in the middle of all the action. So I do want to thank everyone that helped get this whole thing along. Brandon Combs for producing, Grant Leader as well. And then, of course, Monty on the ones and twos, taking care of us, making sure we look good on the video stream. I want to thank Brad Evans for really holding it down the first couple hours of the show. That is a professional, ladies and gentlemen. And I can't wait for both he and I to get back after it tomorrow. Make sure you're here for it. 6 p.m. Eastern, 5 p.m. Central, where we try to put some money in your pockets. Brad will be talking about fantasy and NFL. We'll both be talking baseball. And then I will try to give you some winners, unlike tonight. Well, I can't say unlike tonight. The game's not over yet. If you did plus money on Iran, you still got about 5 minutes and some extra time. But we are about to get up out of here. Ah, what a show it has been, guys. I look forward to winning some more money with you. But again, I am Gabe Ramirez. And I like to go like this. Well, they say mi gente, because that means my people. I am Gabe Ramirez. And hasta la próxima, that means until next time. This has been BetMGM Tonight on Westwood Sports.
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9: 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Hit on the ground right side. Guerrero with a diving backhanded stop. Throws to Gausman from the seat of his pants. They got him!
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What up? What's happening, good people? A fresh installment of Westwood One Sports Tonight coming right at you with the youngest in charge, Vanell Willingham, taking you up to 3 a.m. Eastern Time. Boy, do we got a heck of a lot to get into. It's one of those nights where when you get breaking news, you tear up the rundown. It's one of those nights where we were going to lead things off talking World Cup. We were going to talk about the old NBA Finals. I see our guy Will the Thrill Dalton's got his Carolina Hurricanes gear on here tonight after they were victorious last night in the Stanley Cup Final. We will get to all of that. We'll get to the NBA as well. Law Murray going to join us coming up top of the 2 o'clock hour on the East Coast. But right now, we got to get into what is very clearly to me the most important story right now in the world of pro sports. We have the latest chapter in what seems like the final chapter of the Brendan Sorsby Texas Tech saga. It was reported first by Tom Pelissero of the NFL Network about 2 hours ago that Texas Tech quarterback Brendan Sorsby, who was willing to duke it out in the legal system. Texas Tech, who we'll talk about here in a second, they were willing to go the extra mile. They were willing to really potentially damage the integrity of college football permanently by going through the legal process the way that they were. I don't know what happened. I'm assuming that this is what caused all of this. First and foremost, can I get the news out to you like a good host? Texas Tech quarterback Brendan Sorsby now plans to enter the NFL supplemental draft, putting an end to the fight that he and Texas Tech had been putting up for the past couple of months here. There was a big piece of news that broke earlier this afternoon that I think really influenced what ultimately happened here today. The Big 12 said, okay, Texas Tech, you want to play petty, Coach McGuire and Brendan Sorsby, you want to play victim here, you want to go the legal route here to try and get this young man to be able to play college football, I got something for you. First and foremost, we knew, or I don't know how you all feel about it, I knew at least, I had faith is what I'll say, that college football and really society winning in this situation. What do I mean by that? Despite him entering this supplemental draft, I do not believe that there was going to be an actual avenue to him playing this season. I know what the temporary injunction state, but what we saw earlier today shows you just how far the Big 12 and really the rest of college football was willing to go to not allow this to happen. The Big 12 earlier today sued Texas Tech. The league filed a federal lawsuit in the Northern District of Texas earlier this afternoon, seeking both a declaratory judgment and an injunctive relief to allow the league the authority to punish Brendan Sorsby. So here's the thing. That suit also acknowledged, you know, really the toxicity of the move and just how frowned upon it was by everybody that's anybody when it comes to the world of college football. Big 12 was basically saying, hey, this is something that's unprecedented. Us not being able to enforce our conference's rules that we put in place, sorry, I agree with the Big 12, is ludicrous. It's the bottom line. Now, initially this morning, right, even with this lawsuit, there was still a layer of ambiguity to Brendan Sorsby in his future for the 2026 season. I can sit here and tell you what I thought, and I feel like a lot of the general public felt this way as well. I just, for the life of me, no matter what any judge said, I always felt that there was never going to be a scenario in which Brendan Sorsby actually got to play, you know, during the 2026 season. And if he did, it would have been, I mean, damn near a death blow to the integrity of college football and college athletics. And what it really did potentially was open up Pandora's box to really allow
the inmates, for lack of a better term, the inmates to run the asylum. That's not ultimately what happened here, because Brendan Sorensen said, you know what? I'm cool. I'm going to end this fight. I'm not going to fight the good fight any longer. And the reality is, in this situation, I think this is a big win for college football that Brendan Sorensen and Texas Tech is actually choosing to stand down in this situation. I think it's a massive win. Because like I said, if this would have continued to play out through the court system, the more and more time that passed without legitimate clarity on the situation, like I said, I think it would have been a death blow for the integrity of college football. But here's the thing. College football is a winner in the short term. The Big 12 is a winner in the short term. But the bottom line is, what this situation showed, despite Brendan Sorensen copping out and going to the supplemental draft, there is still a major, major dark cloud to me that hangs over the landscape of college athletics. We saw it with the Trinidad Chambliss situation. For whatever reason, the rules that have been put in place by each conference, they do not matter when it comes to the court of law. That's what we've learned with this Brendan Sorensen situation. That is what we learned with Trinidad Chambliss. Despite the rules and guidelines that are set by each respective conference, despite the guidelines that are put in place by the NCAA, if you do not agree with the ruling, the appeals process, and the ability to play throughout the appeals process really makes it to where, like I said a moment ago, the inmates run the asylum, so to speak. If you don't agree with the ruling, if you don't agree with the rule that you broke, if you don't agree with the punishment that your respective conference or the NCAA tries to levy down on you, what Brendan Sorensen showed you and what Trinidad Chambliss showed you, all you got to do is go to a judge. Get the law involved. Call 12. That's all you got to do. You'll be fine. You get them involved and everything is okay. Like I said, NCAA to me, college football to me, winners in the short term, but in the long term, I still don't think that the final resolution of this situation, I don't think it dissuades anybody or you know, I don't think it stops anybody from trying to go this route. What, like, because look, they've showed you what it is and what it ain't, so to speak. There really isn't a governing body in college football that has authority over the sport. Like, that's the major problem here that still exists, despite Brendan Sorensen deciding, you know what, Slim, this is not a fight that I'm going to fight. And I think it's fascinating, too, man, because, hey, there was some fight they were prepared to go to battle with, right? That was some war that they were ready to wage, so to speak, right? Talking about Texas Tech against not just the Big 12 at this point, but the rest of college football. The other piece of it is this, the bigger picture item here, to me, and really the other overhanging thing that makes you scratch your head and honestly just hope and pray that the sport is able to withstand it, that other sports are able to withstand it. This situation, again, shows that sports gambling ultimately is going to end up being detrimental to the integrity of pro and college sports. Even with Brendan Sorensen deciding to declare and go to the supplemental draft, are you guys awake yet? I know it's 11 o'clock at night on a Monday night. I know we ain't got no ball tonight to watch, but are you awake yet? What do you mean by that, Linnell? What do you mean, are we awake yet? Are we awake as sports fans? Do we understand the significance, and damn that word, the stranglehold, huh? The stranglehold that sports gambling has on the pro game and on the college game. Each and every year for the past 5-6 seasons, ever since the major push of sports gambling, there has been a major conspiracy each and every year. I continue to believe this Brendan Sorensen situation is the tip of the iceberg. We're going to hear, whether it's college basketball, college football, NFL, NBA,
You can bet your ass this is not the last we've heard of sports gambling scandals. The NCAA was, I guess, essentially able to overcome this. What's to stop it from happening again? What is to stop it from happening again? And I love the sports gamble as much as the next man does. You know what I'm saying? And I'm broke, but I love me a little $5 parlay. I get it. Y'all know it. There's a different adrenaline rush. There's a different dopamine release when you're watching a game that you got a little bit of action on, baby. It just hits different. It does. So I know some people are going to say, damn it, Linnell. You know, sports betting is messed up sports. It's ruined the integrity of it. It's not fun anymore. All we care about is, you know, guys hitting player props. It's all these pro sports leagues and college leagues care about as well. Because do you see the mega contracts that the NFL has, that the NBA has with all these sports gambling companies? It is a part of the game now. The trial and error period with sports gambling is over. We're here. We got 2 feet in the water at this point. We're past the point of dipping your toe in and testing the waters. Every major sport, college, professional, is in bed with a sports betting book, with a sports betting company. And guess what? I think all the sports, from a financial standpoint, are better off for it. I get why they're in bed with them. I would be too. You kidding me? I'm not faulting the NFL or the NBA or college football or college basketball or anything. I'm not sweating them for being in bed with these sports gambling companies. I'm not. I totally understand it from a business perspective. I totally understand it from a financial perspective. But the bottom line is, man, when is enough going to be enough? What is the scandal? What is the scandal? What's going to be the straw, so to speak, that breaks the camel's back? Because I'm telling you, this is not the last sports gambling scandal that we're going to hear of, man. Brendan Sorsby, to me, just the tip of the iceberg. Why do I feel that way? And this is where you all can kind of put your thinking caps on right here and really bear with me here for a second, man. Everybody in the room, everybody listening, however you're consuming is here tonight. Here on Westwood One Sports Night. You can check us out on YouTube. Just search Westwood One Sports Night. You can stream us there as well as live on X as well. Same handle on each and every social media platform. It is at NELL_BTP. Let's look at this from a very, you know, human perspective for a second. Let's kind of put it in the layman's terms, right? To me, the biggest problem and why I think we will continue to see more and more sports gambling scandals, just think about it in its most simplistic terms. How in the hell do you police this?

This Brennan Sorsby situation is the tip of the iceberg. We're going to hear whether it's college basketball, college football, NFL, NBA. You can bet your ass this is not the last we've heard of sports gambling scandals. The NCAA was, I guess, essentially able to overcome this. What's to stop it from happening again? What is to stop it from happening again? And I love the sports gamble as much as the next man does. You know what I'm saying? And I'm broke, but I love me a little $5 parlay. I get it. Y'all know it. There's a different adrenaline rush. There's a different dopamine release when you're watching a game that you got a little bit of action on, baby. It just hits different. It does. So I know some people are going to say, damn it, Linnell. You know, sports betting is messed up sports. It's ruined the integrity of it. It's not fun anymore. All we care about is, you know, guys hitting player props. It's all these pro sports leagues and college leagues care about as well. Because do you see the mega contracts that the NFL has, that the NBA has with all these sports gambling companies? It is a part of the game now. The trial and error period with sports gambling is over. We're here. We got 2 feet in the water at this point. We're past the point of dipping your toe in and testing the waters. Every major sport, college, professional, is in bed with a sports betting book, with a sports betting company. And guess what? I think all the sports, from a financial standpoint, are better off for it. I get why they're in bed with them. I would be too. You kidding me? I'm not faulting the NFL or the NBA or college football or college basketball or anything. I'm not sweating them for being in bed with these sports gambling companies. I'm not. I totally understand it from a business perspective. I totally understand it from a financial perspective. But the bottom line is, man, when is enough going to be enough? What is the scandal? What is the scandal? What's going to be the straw, so to speak, that breaks the camel's back? Because I'm telling you, this is not the last sports gambling scandal that we're going to hear of, man. Brennan Sorsby, to me, just the tip of the iceberg. Why do I feel that way? And this is where you all can kind of put your thinking caps on right here and really bear with me here for a second, man. Everybody in the room, everybody listening, however you're consuming is here tonight, here on Westwood One Sports Night. You can check us out on YouTube. Just search Westwood One Sports Night. 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It is at NELL_BTP. Let's look at this from a very, you know, human perspective for a second. Let's kind of put it in the layman's terms, right? To me, the biggest problem and why I think we will continue to see more and more sports gambling scandals, just think about it in its most simplistic terms. How in the hell do you police this? That's the thing that I can't for the life of me think about. How do you police this? How do you prevent insider trading? How do you do it? It's virtually impossible. I don't know the exact route and methods that each of these sports gambling companies go through to kind of vet what bets are placed and where they're coming from. But I feel like it's just too damn easy if, say, I got a cousin that plays for my local Washington Wizards, and I know, you know, that he's got an ankle. He's probably only going to give it a go in the first quarter tonight. If somebody places, I know they get flagged, right, if somebody places like $10,000 on the under on somebody's minutes. But, like, say it's a star. I feel like it's more difficult to police with the stars of the league. And when you think about this situation, this is by far the most prominent college athlete to get caught up in this, which is why they were going to do their damnedest to make an example of Brennan Sorsby. Totally. The other piece of it is this, right? It's super difficult to police.

0: with the stars of this league. Look at what happened in the National Football League with Calvin Ridley. We're going to talk about that situation as we roll throughout this opening hour of the program. But, like, that was a prominent guy. And I know that he ended up being, you know, found innocent, but I just, for the life of me, can't believe that. For the life of me, I can't believe that Shohei's interpreter was the only, you know, that Shohei had no knowledge of his interpreter putting in these bets. My whole point of it is, like, yeah, these sports books can flag it when a bet comes in that's unusual. But, like, at the end of the day, how do you get to the bottom of it? How do you actually police it? The stars of this league, the stars of these pro sports leagues, are probably, to me, the dudes that when they do this, those are the guys that's probably most difficult, you know, to govern, to police. But moving forward, man, I can't help but think that despite the big win today for college football, for now, this is not the last we've heard of sports gambling sagas. And big win for college sports, I guess, and a major, major win for the Big 12 Conference, who I respect, man. The Big 12 told you straight up, hey, we're not going out without a fight. Brennan Sorsby losing the remainder of his eligibility, not going to be able to play during his final season of college football, not going to get the NIL money he was slated to get from Texas Tech. He's a big fat loser in this situation. I'll tell you the biggest loser in this Brennan Sorsby saga next here on Westwood One Sports Night. 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
15: 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And NHL Draft season, it's one of my favorite times of the year. 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Who will go first? 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
0: Rocking out with you as we take you coast to coast, getting you up to 3 a.m. Eastern Time here on a fresh installment of Westwood One Sports Night. Will the Thrill Dalton, our super producer for the night. Everyone send our well wishes to our pal Denton Day, who is dealing with a little bit of a flu situation. Our guy who really missed the shows for being sick. I don't think anyone's really, except for me, have missed shows for being sick to this point. He is a little under the weather. So send your well wishes to him. Oliver Popular back in the saddle with us. He's not scouting the future talent of Major League Baseball. He's behind the glass taking your calls at 310-840-4910. Top story of the night, Brendan Sorsby in Texas Tech backing down. He is going to apply for the supplemental draft and forego his final year eligibility. More importantly to me, forego that NIL money that Texas Tech was putting together to make sure he brought his talents back to the university. To me, though, despite Brendan Sorsby missing out on his final year of eligibility, despite him missing out on the opportunity, you know, to get that NIL money, to me, Texas Tech is clearly the biggest loser in this situation. Are you kidding me? For them to put their reputation as a university on the line the way that they did, for them to stick their neck out and ruin their reputation as a university the way that they did, for Brendan Sorsby, all for him to say, you know what? Never mind, I'm going to the NFL. It's the equivalent, and excuse my analogy here, they were basically, when you think about the potential consequences that was facing Texas Tech as a university, the Big 12 suing them, other schools on the schedule not wanting to play games against them. This is something that would have just been detrimental, not just for the football program at Texas Tech, but for every athletic program at Texas Tech. Earlier today, in a volleyball match, damn it, the University of Michigan called off a game against Texas Tech. Nobody wants to be in the same arena as those whiny, excuse-making cheaters. This was the equivalent. Texas Tech was basically willing to commit murder for freaking hire. That's like somebody, it's like Texas Tech and Soresby agreeing to murder for hire, and then all of a sudden, you know, when you really got your mind locked in on taking the person out, the person paying you goes, eh, I don't want you to kill him anymore. It's too late. To me, this was, I don't know, man. This is a horrible look for Texas Tech as a university, and I believe Soresby's decision to enter the NFL and go to the supplemental draft, I don't think it means the end of potential punishment for Texas Tech. You made your bed, Texas Tech. You got to lay in it. The fact that they were really willing as a university to go to these lengths should tell you everything you need to know. I'm telling you, the fact that they were willing to stick their neck out the way that they were for this young brother, I think it's a horrible look still to me for the organization, man, for the program of Texas Tech. It's still a major black eye, as we found out earlier. I was shocked. I believe it was Yahoo Sports that had the story, man. I was almost like my jaw dropped thinking like, damn, it's that serious, huh? Yahoo Sports put it out earlier that, I'm going to find the exact tweet. I believe it was University of Michigan's volleyball program not playing against Texas Tech, canceling a game against Texas Tech as a result of their fight that they tried to fight for Brendan Soresby, man. This is a messy, messy situation. But clearly to me, the university is the biggest loser in this situation. I wonder, moving forward, like, are people going to turn a blind eye to this? Is, I guess, the question that I have. Are people going to forgive Texas Tech for what they were willing to do? And here's the thing. I don't want to understate it. Like, that's why I used the murder for hire reference. Not that there's anything funny about murder for hire, but you just get how serious that is. Texas Tech going through with this and trying to allow him to play would have been detrimental to the integrity of college athletics, guys. Their willingness to go through with it is damn near a suicidal move for college athletics, man. It shows that the inmates run the asylum. That's the problem. That's the problem. So I'm happy for college athletics, because Pandora's box, that this would have opened up the different rabbit holes that we would have had to go down if they really tried to, you know, go through with this. I mean, we could have been talking about the same thing from here until the start of the damn college football season. And I think what I appreciate now in him doing it now is the lack of clarity. The lack of clarity that we wouldn't have had if, you know, Soresby didn't choose to declare for the supplemental draft. Because we would have been debating, you know, his eligibility. His eligibility would have been a fight through the court system from now all the way up, you know, until the start of the college football season. Like, it would have been, am I gassing it up? Like, to me, this would have been the number one story in college football going into the season, if it was something And I know we got, you know, how the quarterback's going to perform. You know, how is Lane Kiffin at LSU? There's plenty of things and plenty of storylines. But to me, this would have been the big one. This would have been the big one if it would have played out to where they tried to fight this thing, you know, through the court system. What is next when it comes to Brennan Sorensen? That's what I think is the fascinating thing. First and foremost, right? I don't believe, and Will, bear with me here, because this is probably the first time you're hearing me say this. I don't want you to think I'm some insensitive monster. But the reality is, right, I don't believe Brennan Sorensen is a victim in this situation. And my major issue for the entirety of this process was Texas Tech as a university trying to paint him as such. And the reason they were trying to paint him as a victim, to me, I think that is the more sloppy, trifling, nasty part of it all. It wasn't about Brennan Sorensen getting the help he needed. It wasn't about Brennan Sorensen needing for his mental well-being to be able to play. It wasn't about that. It was about the relevancy of the Big 12 when it comes to the college football playoff. Let's make no mistake about it. The rest of the teams of this conference are hot garbage. Bottom line. And you take Brennan Sorensen off of that team, Texas Tech all of a sudden isn't in the college football playoff conversation. Did I sum it up right through?
16: Nah, that's it, man. And it is a double loss for them. It is a double loss because you get the reputation of doing all of this or attempting it, and now you stink.
0: And now you suck.
16: A lot now more you're than what ass. You would have.
0: You know?
16: Yeah. Because he was going to be like a top three guy, potentially, according to some reports.
0: That's what I think is sort of the most fascinating thing moving forward is, like, how do we judge him relative to – do we compare him to the 2027 class? Or now that he's in the supplemental class, do we compare him to who would have came out here in 2026? Because that's where it gets fascinating. But you're –
16: I guess you have to do 26.
0: I guess you have to. But you're – if I'm not mistaken, of the mindset of like, hey, to me, the damage for Texas Tech has already been done. The fact that you even showed that you were willing to go this route, that's basically giving a big middle finger to the rest of the people that make up the Big 12, the rest of the teams that make up this conference. And really, like the SEC showing you, it's a middle finger to all the college football, guys.
16: And you can't put the... you can't put that toothpaste back in the tube. Like, it's not going to happen. Right. Like, it's done. And like, it just double loss for the Red Raiders.
0: Yeah, it is. The chat is on fire right now. The one night I choose to look at the chat, I mean, they're in shambles tonight. 310-840-4910 is the number here on Westwood One Sports. And if you're just now joining us, lead story of the night: the white flag being raised by Brennan Sorensen. Am I allowed to say Brennan Sorensen and Texas Tech? That's the other thing I guess we didn't decipher. Do you think this was a Texas Tech move or a Brennan Sorensen move? Do you think the university guided him to say, hey, Slim, just go apply for the supplemental. We ain't going to fight this fight anymore. Or do you think Sorensen came to him and said, all right, I'm going pro?
16: I think it was Sorensen's camp. I mean, Texas Tech, they wanted to have him.
0: You know,
16: I mean, they went through all this.
0: That's true. So why would they recommend it? I think, and what we hit on kind of to start the show, Thrill, and this to me is what's fascinating about it all, the Big 12's decision to call the law, as I like to say, and go to the judges on this, that was the straw that broke the camel's back. That's why I think we're at this place right now. So you're right. It probably... That's why I kind of look at it, Will, and I go, well, maybe Texas Tech thought, okay, if they suing us, maybe we're can we is it worth this fight in court? My perspective now, Will, is like this: you might as well have just went through with it. We're nowhere near the deadline. We still got one more week before he officially had to declare. I would have went through. You've already. I love the phrase you use, Will. The toothpaste is already out the tube. Damn it. You can't do anything. The ketchup is already on the bun, baby. You stepped out there.
16: It might have actually been a smart move by Brennan Sorsby and his camp. Maybe.
0: More time for a pro day. More time to prepare yourself.
16: And just not having to go through, not having to go through any more scrutiny than what you already have. I mean, he's going to get scrutiny, but if they would have tried to either fight this, or let's just say there wasn't that much of a fight and he played, he was going to have to hear it every week. It's just, his agent, camp, whoever, probably just said, dude, just somebody's going to pick you up.
0: Help us out. Do it. Help us out here, man. There are so many layers to this conversation, man. That is what is fascinating about it. If you're just joining us, Brennan Sorsby, the Texas Tech quarterback that broke the gambling rules in college athletics the way that we've never seen a Division I player do. He is not going to continue this legal fight in court with the university. He now intends to enter the NFL supplemental draft ahead of the 26th season. That, according to ESPN's Pete Thamel. Sorsby, if you're not familiar with the situation, admitting to placing bets on a variety of sports, he has completed an inpatient rehab for a gambling addiction. But the NCAA denied his request for reinstatement back in May. But last week, a Texas judge granted him a temporary injunction in early June. A temporary injunction allowing him to be eligible for this college football season. The Big 12 Conference, having none of it, their response to that this afternoon was to sue Texas Tech University. And now, as we sit here getting ready to turn the page into June the 16th, we finally have an end to this saga. Brennan Sorsby going to give up his final year of eligibility, give up the NIL money, and he is going to the National Football League by way of the 2026 supplemental draft, which is at the end of July. The question is this. Sorsby clearly eligible for the supplemental draft. Will he be suspended by the National Football League? I want to get to the bottom of that next here on Westwood One Sports Tonight. 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
17: Patrick Mahomes is the NFL's first $500 million man. The future Hall of Famer has a new deal with the Chiefs worth over $500 million. Coming off major knee surgery, will the three-time Super Bowl champ still have the Mahomes magic to live up to the contract? 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
0: Taking the coast to coast, Youngest and Charles and O. Willingham rocking out with you. Big story of the night, Brennan Sorsby, the Texas Tech quarterback who was caught gambling on over, I don't want to get the number wrong, was it on over, what, 90 games? Bet on pro sports and college sports, 40 bets involving Indiana when he was a freshman, approximately $90,000 bet on pro and college sports. He was set to be punished by the Big 12. He decided to counter and appeal their decision, and a judge in Lubbock, Texas, granted him a temporary injunction last week, making him eligible for this year. But the Big 12 decided today they were going to sue Texas Tech, and to me, that is the straw that broke the camel's back. Now, Brennan Sorsby going to take his talents to the National Football League, bypassing his final year of eligibility, putting the NIL money on hold, forfeiting, foregoing it. The question is now for me, and I want you all to line up on the phones with this at 310-840-4910. is big Roger Goodell, is Roger going to suspend Brennan Sorsby? 310-840-4910. Is he going to suspend Brennan Sorsby? To me, it's a very obvious decision that's got to be made here, right? It's a very obvious decision that's got to be made here. Brennan Sorsby must be suspended for the entirety of his rookie season, if you're asking me. Like, if you're Roger Goodell and you really want to prove a point here, which you should, that this is not acceptable, that this is not going to be tolerated, he should be suspended by the National Football League. I think his entire rookie season is in jeopardy of being stripped and taken away from him. Bottom line. And here's the thing. Why do I think Roger Goodell is going to go so hard? Why am I assuming that this is going to be something that, you know, that faces a stiff punishment? Because we have precedent. We have precedent. Calvin Ridley, during 2022, spring of 2022, was suspended indefinitely for betting on NFL games. Calvin Ridley, not suspended for 2 games or 5 games or 8 games, suspended indefinitely. He had to apply to be reinstated. So if he gets a suspension from Roger Goodell that says he is suspended indefinitely, let me tell you where that opens up another potential problem here. What if he didn't learn his lesson? What if he gets caught gambling again? Then what? Is this then a lifetime ban? Because that's the thing about indefinitely, brother. Indefinitely, there is no set timeline. It's until I think you'd have learned your lesson. I remember in football, I skipped out on my reading log in 7th grade for an entire week. I was all geeked up on Kool-Aid, making bad decisions, y'all. I'm telling you. You know what my coach Lee said with the Montgomery Village Chiefs? You run around that baseball backstop till I tell you to stop. Run around it indefinitely, Coach Lee said. So when we talk about indefinitely, ladies and gentlemen, this is a different set of circumstances. And look, the Calvin Ridley thing, as I'm pulling up the ESPN article here to get you all the details. So this is what Calvin Ridley did. Ridley gambled on games over a 5-day stretch in November when he was on the non-football injury list to address his mental health. That's the even crazier part. He was on the NFI list because he was claiming cuckoo. Now, I need to be more sensitive about that. I hope that didn't come off as insensitive. You know what? You all pick up what I'm putting down with this. Ridley said he stepped away from football or on Halloween, saying he needed to get his personal life in order. Or maybe he needed to stop gambling, brother. You know how many losses he must... Now I'm laughing. You know how many losses Calvin Ridley must have racked up for him to say, hey, Slim, I got to stop playing for a second. I literally need to take a step back and not even participate in the sport right now. But after the suspension, Ridley said that he bet only $1,500 in total and that he doesn't have a gambling problem. Totally different tone and tenor from Calvin Ridley compared to Brennan Sorsby. Calvin Ridley said, hey, Slim, I got no gambling problem. I just got popped. That's it. I don't have no mental health issue. I just got popped. Brennan Sorsby said, I got a problem. I need help. You all are saving me, theoretically, by catching me here in this situation. I think it's fascinating. The NFL determined that Ridley placed multi-legged parlays bets involving 3, 5, and 8 games that included the Falcons to win via his mobile device out of state. So he got caught. He got caught betting, making 3-leg parlays, 5-leg parlays, 8-leg parlays that included the Falcons to win. So he was betting on his own team here, not other teams. That's the one thing we got to make sure of here. To me, Thrill, tag in here for a second, Thrill. This is way worse than what Calvin Ridley did, right? This isn't even comparable. Calvin Ridley got suspended indefinitely, and what he did compared to Sorsby is child's play, man.
16: Yeah, it's a little bit of a different magnitude, that's for sure. The only thing I would say about a potential suspension from the NFL is that he didn't do it while in the NFL. It was in the NCAA, so the NFL might take the stance, well, this ain't our problem. Like, if he did, you know what I mean? It's like, why stir the pot even more so?
0: For sure.
16: Why add to this? Let's just tamper it down a little bit. Hope he learned his lesson.
0: Yeah.
16: And if they did suspend him, I feel like maybe like 3-4.
0: So we do have some precedent, and I'm glad you segued us and steered us in the right direction, my friend. That's why you're co-piloting this plane here tonight, my brother. There is precedent from Roger Goodell in terms of punishing players that did their dirt in college. Two examples that come to the top of the mind. Will brought the first one to my attention as we were getting ready for the show. And then I looked this situation up and found it. Remember Terrell Pryor, Ohio State University? He ended up getting suspended. And Terrell Pryor, he wasn't in the college football drug program. He got suspended for like signing stuff? It was something but funny money. I got to look up the exact consequence and why Terrell Pryor was suspended. But here we go. Terrell Pryor was suspended after admitting to selling memorabilia and trading. Roger gave him 5 games for trading autographs for tattoos. Roger's not playing with these kids, man. Roger said, I better play with somebody else's kids. Look, that to me, if he's getting 5 games for that, I think the hammer is going to ultimately, you know, get dropped down here on Brendan Sorsby. I want your calls on this, though, man. 310-840-4910 is the number. We know the fate of one Brendan Sorsby, kinda, right? After the Big 12 sued Texas Tech University earlier today, they waved the white flag. They said, all right, Slim, this is over with. Let's not fight this fight anymore. So Brendan Sorsby going to forego the final year of eligibility, going to forego the NIL money in order to declare for the 2026 supplemental draft. We know he's eligible for the NFL, but how is Roger Goodell going to view this? Will the National Football League suspend Brendan Sorsby? 310-840-4910 is the number. And if you think they're going to suspend him, how long do you see him being suspended? I can see a scenario, guys, and I'm not trying to, you know, hyperbolize it. I ain't trying to, you know, be geeked up here or be overly, you know, critical. Y'all know how I feel about second chances, first and foremost. But in a situation like this, man, hey, I'll never forget, man, in terms of punishments that really make you not commit the act again, Brendan Sorsby getting suspended for his entire rookie year, I think clearly would make him know, hey, I can't do this. I'll never forget. My aunt and uncle got tired of my stuff when I was in 5th grade. They sent me to school in a sweatsuit and dress shoes. And they cut my head damn near bald because they were trying to embarrass me. They wanted to get the point across that the behavior wasn't tolerable. That's what Roger Goodell in the National Football League has to do right now. They have to show not only Brendan Sorsby's ass, but the entire population of players in the National Football League. They got to show that this behavior will not, under any circumstances, ladies and gentlemen, this will not be tolerated. I see you all beginning to line up on the phones. We will get to you coming up here on the other side of the break. Brendan Sorsby, eligible for the supplemental draft, will he be suspended? That's next.
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0: As we take you coast to coast tonight, here on Westwood One Sports Tonight, Youngest in Charge, rocking out with you as we get you up to 3 a.m. Eastern Time. Number to call us on the talking text line, 310-840-4910 is the number. What we're chewing on the talking text line right now is this. Brennan Sorsby, the big news of the evening here tonight, actually started in the afternoon. And I think the big breaking news is a byproduct of the mini breaking news, air quotes, right? Mini breaking news that we got earlier today. Let's start with that. If you all aren't familiar with the situation, Brennan Sorsby, Texas Tech quarterback, has been in some hot water, man, when it comes to his college football career. He admitted to placing bets on a bunch of different sports and completed an inpatient rehab for a gambling addiction. NCAA denied his reinstatement request back in May. Then last week, a judge in Texas granted him a temporary injunction, making him eligible for the college football season. That sent people into a frenzy, and for good reason, because what that judge did was potentially open up Pandora's box and theoretically strip not just the Big 12, but the NCAA of any power that they have in terms of, you know, putting and enforcing their rules. That's what that ruling, what that temporary injunction theoretically did. And I give a big shout out to all of the members of the Big 12, to all of the athletic directors of the Big 12 for not falling victim to the system. They fought, which is why earlier today it was announced that the Big 12 was going to sue Texas Tech. They filed a federal lawsuit in the Northern District of Texas earlier this afternoon, seeking both a declaratory judgment and injunctive relief to, allow the league the authority to use his bylaws to punish Brennan Sorsby. Basically, the fact that they had to sue to be able to enforce their own rules, that shows you where this situation was going. As a result, Brennan Sorsby in Texas Tech decided that, you know what, it's time to wave the white flag and stop fighting this fight. We're going to advise him to enter the supplemental draft. Now that that's out of the way, and he's made the decision to enter the supplemental draft, the ball is in Roger Goodell's court now. And that's what I want your calls on at 310-840-4910. Will Brennan Sorsby be suspended by the National Football League? Should he be suspended by the National Football League? And if so, how long is an appropriate suspension? Because to me, if you are Roger Goodell, you have to make a point. You got to stand on business. Honestly, you have to stand on business. The American philosopher Aubrey Drake Graham once said on his Iceman album that just dropped, "There ain't no standing on business with me. You're standing 10 toes in quicksand." That in this situation is kind of what I feel like Roger Goodell's doing. Because on one hand, I want him to come out and lay the hammer down. I want him to deliver a punishment so stiff, he's got to deliver a punishment so stiff that no other player thinks that this is acceptable. So I think his whole rookie season ultimately gets stripped from him. We have some precedent here. Calvin Ridley of the Falcons, for a much less egregious gambling scandal, got suspended indefinitely and had to miss an entire season. He bet $1,500, people. Brennan Sorsby has bet, what is it, over $90,000? This kid's got to get, I expect Big, and I'm calling him Big Roger. I expect Big Roger Goodell to levy the hammer down. Am I wrong on that? Am I being too stiff? Give me your thoughts on the talking text line, 310-840-4910. Enough of me yapping away. I'm going to get to you. Let's see who was here for. Let's start with Jack in Texas. Wanting to chime in. Jack, welcome in to Westwood One Sports Night, brother. What you got, man? What type of suspension do you see coming Sorsby's way?
1: Well, it's good to speak with you, but I have some prior to the suspension. I have some based off of what you've been speaking about. Roger Goodell is in charge of the NFL. as far as the crimes or supposed crimes and guilty or not guilty, that would be the NCAA. He was accused and found guilty through the people in charge of betting on college sports, which is a no-go, the forbidden rule. Now, that's like your previous employer. You found guilty of stealing supplies or guilty of whatever their rules were. And now the next employer
0: wouldn't have hired your ass, Jack. He wouldn't have hired you, pal. The next employer is not hiring you if you steal from another company. I get the example you're trying to make, but
1: I know, I get that. I can agree. If the next employer don't hire you, then yes, they don't hire you because of your past employment. But when he does get employed by his next employer, the next employer to you, is it on your next employer to punish you for your past employment because they have not already hired you? Would have to be the pretense. They have hired you.
0: I totally get where you're coming from, Jack, and I think you're making an interesting point. I appreciate the call. This is my thing, right? With the example that Jack just tried to bring to the forefront, this is how I look at that. I go back to, first and foremost, guys, when it comes to these suspensions that are levied out by Roger Goodell and your favorite commissioner or whatever league there is precedent that gives them guidelines on how to levy out said suspension. So I'll go back to the language that was used by Roger Goodell in 2011 when they decided to uphold Terrell Pryor's 5-game suspension, which he had the chance to appeal, by the way. And like we're finding out, the NFL chose to uphold it. This is the quote from Roger Goodell back in 2011, rather, as to why he upheld Pryor's suspension for something he didn't do, like Jack said, for something he didn't do in the NFL. Quote, "I believe it is a fair conclusion that he intentionally took steps to ensure that he would be declared ineligible for further college play and would be able to enter the NFL via the supplemental draft." So this situation, entering the supplemental draft for Brendan Sorsby, allows him to bypass the punishment that college football was going to levy out. That is the big difference here to me. And I think somebody wrote it in the chat earlier in the show. Remember, if you're listening to us on one of our over 200-plus affiliates out there nationwide, we appreciate you locking in here to Westwood One Sports Night. You can also stream the show and see my handsome mug, baby. You can stream it on YouTube. Just search Westwood One Sports Night. And you can stream it on X Nightly as well. It is at NELL_BTP. In this situation, where is Brendan Sorsby suffering any consequences, guys? He's not losing. So if you're Roger Goodell, it's the same situation with Terrell Pryor. He chose to enter the supplemental draft to bypass the potential consequences that were going to be levied down by the Big 12 and the NCAA. That's the other thing, Thrill, that had me in a tizzy last week. What's the commissioner of the Big 12's name, bro, man? Brett Yermark, if I'm not mistaken. He's got to grow a pair, Thrill. First and foremost, this should have never made it to the NCAA level, brother. This was a Big 12 problem. That's it.
2: It could have been stopped. But you know what?
0: Mm-hmm.
2: I was talking about this to somebody today. It's like, this is why you only see stuff like this in the NCAA in terms of the dysfunction.
0: Yep.
2: In terms of the just clunking. Because, okay, in the NBA, the MLB, the NFL, you know what you get? Fines, suspension, it's cut
0: it's
2: and dry.
0: It's over with.
2: But in college, there's no commissioner. There's no governing body. There's nobody to, like, just enforce this stuff. So it goes to courts. Or this commissioner wants this, and then this group of schools wants this. It's clunky. It's what you get.
0: Isn't insider trading illegal, though, in the court of law? I'm surprised the law isn't after his ass. It's after trying to put him in jail. Let's get to the calls. 310-840-4910. We'll go from the state of Texas to the state of Ohio.

0: stupid-ass Texas Tech. Finally, we get something to distract us from Mike Vrabel and Diana Rossini. Holy cow! This is the type of scandal that the NFL thrives on, not infidelity. 310-840-4910 is the number. Trippy calling from out in B-more. Trippy, what's going on, man?
1: Hey, Len, come on, man, with that B-more, man. You got to say Baltimore, man. You know better than that.
0: Come on, man. Baltimore. What's going on, brother?
1: Hey, what's going on, good brother? Long time I ain't talked to you, man.
0: Yes,
1: I always
0: sir,
1: listen
0: man.
1: To you, though, man.
0: I appreciate you checking in, man.
1: Yes, sir. But look, about that, I don't even know the kid name, Swolesby, whatever his name is, right? I was just in a brown space on Twitter, man. And you be, like, the fans want him. What do you want him for?
0: They're crazy, Trippy.
1: They're crazy, Trippy.
0: Here's the thing, though, about Swolesby, Trippy.
1: Yeah.
0: They said he would have been, there were executives, Trippy, that said he would have rivaled Mendoza if he would have came out in 26 as a top quarterback. Now, it feels like that's out of nowhere, Trippy, but I'm going to take him at face value for it.
1: Well, they might be telling the truth, but the thing is, we're talking about why he's in the situation he's in now.
0: Exactly.
1: For betting. So, like, let's be real, Len. It's going to be between Deshaun and Shador, right? This kid, even if he gets suspended, he's not going to get no playing time unless the other people get hurt.
0: In the meantime,
1: when he's suspended, you don't think that man's still going to be betting on other sports? Or you know what I mean?
0: That's like, my thing.
1: Man.
0: That's why, Trippy, and I appreciate the call, brother. That's why I think the suspension has got to be stiff for the reason that Trippy just mentioned. While he's suspended, all he's going to have is when two people that are scared want to fight each other but don't really want to do it, they say, we ain't got nothing but space and opportunity, brother. All he's got is space and opportunity to continue these same behaviors. I want you to line up on the phones with us. 310-840-4910 is the number here on Westwood One Sports Night. Brennan Sorsby going to wave the white flag. He is not going to attempt to play for Texas Tech this year. He is entering the 2026 supplemental draft. Question is this. Will Roger Goodell suspend him? If so, how long should the suspension be? Or do you even think he should be suspended? 310-840-4910. Your call is next here on Westwood One Sports Night. 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

0: Give you the latest and greatest in the world of sports here on Westwood One Sports Night with the youngest in Charles and O. Willingham. I'll get you up to 3 a.m. Eastern time. It is the People Show. Talking text line wide open for you. 310-840-4910. The big news of the night. Brendan Sorsby. The saga between him, Texas Tech, the Big 12, and the NCAA, we assume is now over after Texas Tech and Sorsby earlier today waving the white flag. Pete Thamel of ESPN reporting that Sorsby going to declare for the 2026 supplemental draft set to happen at the end of July. The question is this at 310-840-4910. Will Roger Goodell suspend Brendan Sorsby? 310-840-4910. If you believe he will, how long of a suspension do you see? And then everybody's entitled to their opinion. Should he be subject to a suspension from the National Football League because this happened in college? 310-840-4910. How did we get here, Linnell? Is probably what some of you were saying. The Big 12 decided to sue Texas Tech today, and I think that was the straw that broke the camel's back. Couldn't do it. Couldn't do it. This situation, the longer it went on, like I continue to say, threatened the integrity of college athletics. Because the way that it looks right now, well, the way that it looked prior to Texas Tech in Sorsby waving the white flag, it looked like the inmates run the asylum. And I think despite Brendan Sorsby and Texas Tech waving the white flag, the same main issue still exists for college athletics. And it's this. There is not a governing body. There is not a set of rules that is concrete and in place that must be followed by every member of the NCAA. For NCAA schools to have the ability to, well, if we don't agree with your punishment, we're just going to go get a temporary injunction from a judge. The fact that that is an option totally strips the NCAA and their respective conferences from any ability to realistically hold, you know, wrongdoers accountable. And that's a problem. So it's a major win to me for college football. But like I said earlier, major win for college football for now. I think we're just at the tip of the iceberg with this. 310-840-4910 is the number. Let's go to Jim in Indiana wanting to check in. Jim, welcome into Westwood One Sports Night, brother.
1: First time caller.
0: Appreciate you chiming in, man.
1: I got a Sorsby deal for you. No Goodell suspension.
0: No Goodell suspension, says Jim. Okay.
1: All right. Pay him $180K after taxes for the $90K he gambled on. 1 year contract.
0: Yeah. So someone just tweeted at me with an excellent point. I want to run it by you, Jim. Someone said, why should this kid deal with the NFL suspension when Jim Harbaugh wasn't subject to any suspension at the NFL level after cheating at Michigan? It's a very good point. Mm-hmm. But as I'll continue to say, with any comparable situation that people try to bring up, the severity of the crime, the severity of the rule that was broken to me, puts it in uncharted territories. And I don't think it's fair to try and compare what Coach Harbaugh did or compare Terrell Pryor or Jim Tressel or whatever or Urban Meyer when he came to the NFL. I don't think it's fair because this crime that he committed, and I don't want to call it a crime, but this wrongdoing is way more severe than the others.
1: Sounds like to me they need to go after Tech and the guy that passed the law.
0: 100%.
1: Upheld the judgment.
0: And I think that's the next step for the NCAA. I appreciate the call, by the way. I think that's the next step for the NCAA. If you're the Big 12, do you still go through trying to sue Texas Tech? We saw earlier tonight, and I still haven't found confirmation of this, so maybe I should stop saying it. Michigan allegedly canceled a volleyball match with Texas Tech over this. Like, people, the fact that they were willing to go through with this, and the example I used earlier, for them to be willing to stick their neck out, this is the equivalent of, like, murder for hire to me, right? This is, and every time I say it, Thrill shakes his head and goes, damn it, Linnell. But bear with me for a second when I say it, man. This move, the decision that Texas Tech and Sorsby was making to fight this, if it continued to play out and he would have ultimately been granted ability to play, to me it's a death penalty. It's a death sentence to the integrity and seriousness of the NCAA. Honestly. So for Sorsby and company to just wave the white flag, like, on second thought, bruh, I'm just going to go to the NFL. As Will the Thrill Dalton said, the toothpaste is already out of the tube. You can't pay somebody for a murder for hire case, get their mind on ending somebody, and then all of a sudden say, you know what, I actually like them. They're actually okay with me. 310-840-4910 is the number here. Marty is in Ohio wanting to check in. Marty Marr, what's going on, man?
2: I just want to call in and say I don't believe that the NFL should be able to suspend him. He's not a member of the NFL.
0: I am stunned that a lot of you have called in and said that. I honestly, and I give you an option. This is the people show. Y'all give me your opinions. I am stunned that you feel that way. Why should he not be punished at all for what he did? Where is the punishment? Where are the consequences here?
2: You know, I get what you're saying, but I mean, he's not in the NFL, though. You know, he's not in the NFL. NCAA needs to deal with him, but their hands are tied.
0: My thing is, they don't have the ability to deal with him, man. That's my thing.
2: But, I mean, I still, right's right and wrong's wrong. You know, he didn't do wrong, but he's not in the NFL.
0: He's not in the NFL. And look, anybody that, and I appreciate the call, Marty, anybody that comes with that logic, I'll be frank. I hear where you're coming from. It's very simple. It's putting it in layman's terms, but I get it. Why should he be punished for something he did at the collegiate level? Because the decision to go to the NFL is strictly made off of his desire to bypass any sort of consequences for what he did. That's the bottom line of it. That's it. So that's the reason why he should be punished, despite not being in the NFL. The other thing is this. The NFL has clearly shown through their punishments, Calvin Ridley, and others that have indulged in sports gambling, homie, don't play that. You pick up what I'm putting down? They're not rocking. And they can't, guys. That's what I don't think you all understand. They can't afford to let this be water under the bridge. Because when you look at the relationships currently between pro sports leagues, power conferences, college athletics, and these sports gambling companies, you have to maintain the integrity or else people aren't going to gamble anymore. That's the reality. You have to maintain the integrity of the sport in order to keep this ecosystem functioning at, I'll admit, the ridiculously high level that it's functioning at. 310-840-4910 is the number. Jackson is in Michigan wanting to chime in. Jackson, what's going on, brother? Welcome into Western One Sports tonight.
3: Hey, how are you doing today?
0: Doing good, man. Appreciate you chiming in, buddy.
3: Absolutely, yeah. First time caller. I was going to say someone stole my thunder on the Jim Harbaugh point. I'm a big Michigan fan, and I actually was kind of surprised he wasn't in any trouble by the NFL. Because he did kind of coach us to dodge punishment and, in my opinion, left Michigan in bad shape for a couple of years. So, yeah, that surprised me. But I would say he deserves, honestly, I would say he deserves a year and a half suspension because I think if a team drafts him, he might sit for a year because, you know, for development, kind of like Mahomes did, a lot of other quarterbacks do. So he could use that as an excuse.
0: This is the thing I try to keep helping y'all out with. Not to cut you off, brother. The way that a suspension works, you can't be in the building. So he's not going to just get your traditional redshirt year. It won't be that at all.
3: Right. That's a good point. Yeah. So if that's the case, then, yeah, maybe a year would suffice. To your point about the NCAA and them really not being able to enforce any rules, I feel like I feel like it's the NCAA's fault because they didn't accept where college football was going for a long time. The fact that there was this much money into the sport and they still tried to keep it an amateur sport when it really wasn't, to me, that's kind of where they fell apart. And I feel like they kind of have to accept that. I've always felt like college football is kind of like the U-22 NFL, if that makes sense. And if they could just do that and get a governing... Yeah, well, maybe it's U-24 this day and age. U-25 with Hendon Hooker and guys like that playing at 25.
0: Right.
3: But I feel like if they can just accept that, become a professional sports league, have, you know, a players union bargaining, or collective bargaining, I think then they can fix a lot of these problems and enforce the rules. But until they stop being so stubborn, I think maybe even the next step could be the power conferences leaving and forming their own league outside the NCAA.
0: That's what I think the NCAA is waiting on. I think the SEC and the Big Ten in particular, in Notre Dame, and I feel like I'm missing another one of these independents, but like they're waiting for this situation or for situations period to get so bad in college athletics that they go, you know what? Let's just make our own conference. Let's just branch off and not deal with the peasants, so to speak, and form our own power conference. And I appreciate the call, brother. That, to me, is where I think it's going to sound. If you're a college football fan, close your ears. I think that's where we're headed. We're eventually going to get to two super conferences. Unless, and I have no confidence to believe that this is coming anytime soon, unless the NCAA and the players can collectively bargain. Salary cap to theoretically levy and even out the NIL playing field. I think you need an age restriction to stop some of these ridiculous situations we're seeing with eighth-year seniors and whatnot. And I also think we need a commissioner. Bottom line, to set and help enforce the rules of this collective bargaining agreement. But this is why it'll never happen, guys. You know what's crazy? How can we sit up here, and we're not in Congress, we don't work in the NCAA offices, and we can come up with solutions all day long, can't we, about what the NCAA should do. But guess what? They don't want to do it. And you know where it all stems from? Greed. Ladies and gentlemen, they don't want the players to get all of the money that they are entitled to. That's why they'll never collectively bargain. Because the rev share, they're not willing to comply with. They know how much money the players have been leaving on the table for years. 310-840-4910 is the number. Will Brennan Sorsby be suspended by Roger Goodell in the NFL? Should he be suspended by Roger Goodell in the NFL? If so, how many games do you think he should be suspended for? 310-840-4910 is the number. As we roll throughout this midnight hour on the East Coast, we'll have some fun with this. We know that the young brother is eligible. Where is he going to take his next snap at? We'll chew on that as we roll throughout this midnight hour on the East Coast as well here on Westwood One Sports Night.
4: The Hurricanes are Stanley Cup champions. For the second time in franchise history, Lord Stanley's Cup will call Carolina home. Congrats, Canes fans. 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
5: Two outs, base is empty. Fluharty's 2-2. Called strike three. Punched him out on a sweeper to end the inning.
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0: Instagram. Full lines, man. I'm talking text line. We got calls from Chicago, Michigan, California, all across the East and West Coast. As we chew on the biggest story of the night, man, Brennan Sorsby in Texas Tech waving the white flag. He is going to apply for the 2026 NFL supplemental draft. Question is this: will Roger Goodell and the NFL suspend him once he is on a NFL team? Should they suspend him once he's on the NFL team? 310-840-4910 is the number on that. We've had a lot of interesting calls on this. I am surprised that more people, so many people, don't believe he should be suspended. I think that is totally ludicrous. I respect everyone's opinion, obviously, right? But how in the hell, and I love y'all, y'all my people, how could you look at this situation and say, water under the bridge? He compromised the integrity of college football, guys. And you think he should receive no punishment? You think him having to forego his final year, you think that's a stiff enough punishment? I've let you all get your opinion off on it. Roger Goodell showed you with Calvin Ridley. And I want to go back to the details of that Calvin Ridley situation. Calvin Ridley only bet, what was it? $1,500 total, dude. He only bet $1,500 and got suspended indefinitely. Brennan Sorsby was dropping a bag. You know how many Chanel bags and baby Birkins and Maseratis he could have bought? I don't know how many Maseratis he could have bought. But you pick up what I'm putting down here. Brother was spending some change. And as a result, I think Roger Goodell and company are going to make an example. I think he misses the entirety of his rookie campaign. What we're going to get into in about 15 minutes. Where, oh where, is Brennan Sorsby going to play during the 2026 season? I want your calls on should he be suspended, though. Will he be suspended? 310-840-4910. Myron in Dallas has been waiting for a minute. What's going on, Myron? Appreciate you checking in, brother. We got Myron? No, Myron. Myron? Myron, we'll give you one more chance. No, Myron. Let's go to, we tried Dallas. Let's go to a team with a football team that's much more competent. Justin is in D.C. wanting to check in. Hail, Justin. What's going on, brother?
1: Hey, man, how are you doing tonight?
0: Doing good, man. Doing good.
1: So do you think the judge thing in Texas was trying to blockade Goodell from putting an NFL punishment? Like, I do think he should be suspended. I do think that having the judge come out of retirement was trying to maybe to blockade Goodell from doing any punishment at the next level because they couldn't punish him in college.
0: So the judge in Lubbock recommended a 2-game suspension, and then he would have been eligible to play the remainder of the college football season. In that scenario, no, I don't believe Sorsby would have been subject to punishment coming out of the 2027 draft.
1: But do you think it was more of a, because they didn't punish Harbaugh, I'm just trying to think, like what
0: as far as why they didn't punish Harbaugh, look, I can't tell you why they didn't punish Harbaugh, brother. I really have no genuine, real explanation for that. It's kind of just NFL doing what the NFL wants to do. But for this situation, like, if the injunction would have stood and he would have been suspended for the first 2 games, I don't believe he would have been subject to more punishment at the NFL level. I appreciate the call, brother. 310-840-4910. Let's go to Dave in Chicago. Wanting to check in. Dave, what's going on, man? Welcome into Westwood One Sports Night.
2: Hey, man, I appreciate it. Listen, it's not that I think he shouldn't be punished, because morally, as a former gambling addict, I think he should be. Do I think Goodell will? No, and I don't think so, because Goodell is deferential to the courts. You look at all these domestic violence situations that happen in the NFL, right? All these outcomes that come from these cases, and Goodell, whether we like it or not, tends to defer to what the court says with respect to how he doles out punishment in the NFL. So when you look at it from that lens, at least in my opinion,
0: I think that's a hell of a point. Punished. I think that's a hell of a point, because he has deferred. Yeah.
2: To your very same point about Ridley, and to, I think another caller said the same thing earlier, Ridley was in the NFL. He broke NFL policies and guidelines. What Sorsby did, like other people have said, aren't rules that the NFL has. And so I think when you look at
0: No, but they are though, because you can't. The thing that I think Goodell is looking at is if you would do it in college,
2: in the NFL, then
0: if you were going to do it in college, why wouldn't you do it in the NFL? Is my sort of thing.
2: Oh, you, and you know what? I think he probably would, but was he a player subject to the rules of the NFL when he did those things? He wasn't.
0: I give you.
2: So I think looking at those things combined,
0: mm-hmm.
2: when you look at how deferential Goodell tends to be when the court says this is what's up, and when you look at the jurisdiction of what the NFL can do, should he be punished? In my opinion, yes. Will he by Goodell? I don't think he will. I think his punishment will come in the fact that he's going to sit for longer than he probably will be, or rather probably wants to. And where will he end up playing next step? Honestly, I think it's going to be in the UFL or probably even one of the other leagues, like the USFL.
0: Wow, so you think, and I appreciate the call. So the last caller suggested he doesn't think the NFL will take a player like Brendan Sorsby. Coming up in exactly 10 minutes, I'll tell you why the NFL will take Brendan Sorsby, and I'll tell you who in the NFL is going to take Brendan Sorsby. Jim is in Boston wanting to check in. Jim, what's going on, man?
3: Hey, Lenal, how's it going?
0: Going swell, brother. Appreciate you chiming in.
3: You know, I agree with you. They have to do something here. I mean, you know, you look at Terry Rozier, Pete Rose, Ridley. I mean, it's gambling. You cannot gamble on the sport.
0: It feels like it's every year. It feels like it's every year we're getting a new scandal, too, brother. Like,
3: yeah, I mean, you know, and you can't blame DraftKings or these companies that are putting it out there. If you're playing a professional sport or even college, you can't bet on the game. Doesn't matter anything. You're an athlete. Concentrate on being an athlete, plain and simple. I'm a gambler, and I'm not a professional athlete, but I was an athlete. You're right. Integrity is being blown here. And if anybody in the NFL takes them on their team, I think they're ridiculous. I mean, I'm hardcore with it.
0: I think you're coming from a good place, and I think it all comes back to what you said there at the tail end, and I appreciate the call. This, to me, more than anything, is about the integrity of the sport. And it's why I feel like Roger Goodell is going to make an example out of Brendan Sorsby. Just how, I mean, think about Calvin Ridley. I think those two scandals and the parallels from the punishment, from a punishment standpoint, like, and how much each of the two spent. If I ain't mistaken, Calvin Ridley only spent $1,500 and got the clink clinks put on him. I ain't heard from my man in a minute. Corey is in Baltimore wanting to check in. Corey, what's going on, man?
4: Man, good morning. Where the hell you been at, bro?
0: Man, I've been here. Where you been at? I did take a little vacation. I did.
4: Yeah, I kind of figured you did, man. But look, check this out, man. I can't believe you're trying to compare the NFL to the NCAA. All right, man. Calvin Ridley was already in the NFL, like the past caller just said, man. What's going on right now for us, that's NCAA. Roger Goodell, man, he don't have nothing to do but to accept what that young man did and keep an eye on him.
0: So just what's like, the difference, Corey? What's the difference between this and the Terrell Pryor situation? Because Goodell suspended Terrell Pryor because he thought, you know what, I can enter the supplemental draft and not face the punishment of the NCAA. This is the same thing.
4: Yeah, well, guess what? He dipped his hand into that, and then what wound up happening? Did he get drafted?
0: Terrell Pryor got drafted in the supplemental draft. They suspended him 5 games. He appealed the suspension, and then it got upheld. So he did end up missing 5 games for something that's way less egregious, too.
4: Man, I put it to you like this, man. Just like the drug testing, marijuana was illegal, now it's legal. All this crap won't wind up being legal anyway, man. They just might as well.
0: Corey, there will never, and I'm mark my words, there will never be a instance in which players that are in the NBA, NFL, Major League Baseball, etc., I'll never see a scenario in which the leagues will allow them to bet on games in that sport, man. I got to let you run, Corey, because we're up against it. I appreciate you as always, though, brother, man.
4: Yes, sir.
0: No, I hear you. Look, I think Corey took it over the top, but I get where he's coming from. Corey is alluding to a potential leniency in the future when it comes to this type of stuff. I don't see that happening that way. The biggest problem, though, at the NCAA level is they don't want to – they need to collectively bargain with the players. They need to make a CBA. They need to have a salary cap to even out the NIL playing field. They need a commissioner. But they don't want the players to get the proper piece of the pie that they're actually owed. 310-840-4910. We'll continue to take your calls. Plus, I'll tell you the number one team and the best destination for Brendan Sorsby next.
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0: talk basketball because we got an NBA guest joining us. Paulon Murray of The Athletic can help us put a bow on the 2026 NBA season. We'll congratulate the New York Knicks. Plus, we'll look ahead at a storyline that I expect to dominate the next week or so. The future of one Giannis Antetokounmpo. We'll get to that in exactly 1 hour, 2 a.m. Eastern time, when Law Murray of The Athletic does us a favor and stops by the program. Right now, though, talking about the biggest story in the world of sports right now, man. Brennan Sorsby, the saga between him, Texas Tech, the Big 12, and the NCAA, it seems like is finally coming to an end. Brennan Sorsby, according to Pete Thamel of ESPN, is going to declare for the 2026 supplemental NFL draft that's set to happen in late July, foregoing his final year of eligibility, giving up the NIL money that Texas Tech was getting ready to throw at him. And the question I have is, will Roger Goodell suspend him? If so, for how long? I see a full season suspension coming for one Brennan Sorsby based off of the precedent that we have set when it comes to, one, whether or not Goodell is willing to punish athletes that committed, you know, crimes or wrongdoings in college, and then what he did to Calvin Ridley when he got caught ultimately betting. I do think this is fascinating. If Sorsby's entering the supplemental draft, what does that mean? I think that means he's got an assurance from at least one team out there that, hey, despite all of this, we'll take you. Oliver, do we have the Todd Monken sound available? I want to let you all hear. There's really only been one coach to date to speak on this in terms of NFL coaches. There's only been one coach to really address this situation. Ironically enough, it's a head coach of, you know, what some would call a quarterback needy team, the Cleveland Browns, who are suffering through Deshaun Watson versus Shedeur Sanders here this offseason as a quarterback battle. Todd Monken was asked a couple of weeks ago, would Cleveland potentially be interested in Brennan Sorsby if he declared for the supplemental draft? Take a listen.
1: Look, that's not even come across my desk. I don't think we're in a position to want to go down that road. That's my opinion. That's not Andrew's. And that I like the quarterbacks that we have. I think that's a slippery slope when you go down that, irrespective of talent, right? In terms of the situation he's put himself in. Like we all know what that is. He put himself in that situation. And we've seen in other sports with players that have been banned for life from playing in professional sports.
0: Easy there, Todd. I think that's a
1: slippery slope to go down that road.
0: Todd Monken said, hey, he know what he did. Todd Monk is so old school, man. I feel like he is going to be gold at the damn podium throughout the course of the regular season. He just is, he's one of those dudes that's just so brutally honest. Did you hear what he said? How he described the OTAs? He said, I mean, we look like horse crap offensively. It's embarrassing that our guys are throwing interceptions in 7-on-7. That's the type of cat Todd Monk is. He is going to tell it how it T.I. is. I love that about him. But I think he actually makes a pretty interesting point when it comes to, you know, whether or not it's worth the risk to get in on a guy like Brennan Sorsby. He described it as a slippery slope, and I totally agree, because you're now assuming a level of trust. You're now assuming that this young man has learned his lesson in the situation. You are. I'm now starting to wonder, guys, is there a team that's going to take him? You don't enter and declare and give up the fight with the NCAA if you don't have an assurance from an NFL team that they're going to select you. That's the bottom line of this, right? Unless he's just being totally misguided. 310-840-4910. To me, guys, this is very clear and obvious to me. To me, there is clearly one team that makes the most sense for one Brennan Sorsby. There is one team that makes the most sense for Brennan Sorsby. And to me, that team is the New York Jets. They are clearly, without a shadow of a doubt, the best destination for Brendan Sorsby. And here is why. We're going to maneuver under the assumption that he is able to play at some point this season. Let's say it's a 4-game suspension, a 5-game suspension. As far as the Jets go, I go back to their offseason and what they've been able to accomplish. I don't know how many teams in the NFL this offseason did a better job of making their team young QB friendly, right? When you have a baby, when you have a dog, you got to like baby proof and puppy proof the house. You got puppy pads on the floor. You have the cute gate that they grow and jump over. That's always a milestone for you pet lovers out there, right? When your dog gets big enough to hop over the gate, so cute. Now he's got free reign to piss everywhere. It's horrible. When I look at what the Jets did this offseason in terms of being quarterback friendly, you look at the skill group, Breece Hall, Braylon Allen, Isaiah Davis, Mason Taylor, Kenyon Sadiq. Didn't they end up, hold on, it's Wilson, it's Adne Mitchell, it's Mason Taylor, it's Kenyon Sadiq. They've got real weapons. Omar Cooper. I knew I was forgetting somebody in the bunch. They even drafted Omar Cooper. So the offensive line is in good shape. Their skill group, to me, is now a skill group that I think a young quarterback will be able to thrive with, man. So if you're the Jets, look at it like this. I believe more than every other national media member. I believe in the Jets more than any other national media member. I think there's a legitimate shot. Everyone keeps talking about the Giants going worst to first, right? They have the best shot to go worst. What about the Jets? They have adults in the room now. Minka Fitzpatrick, DeMario Davis. I love D'Angelo Pons and his fit in this defense. Geno Smith at quarterback. When's the last time the Jets had an adult in the room at the quarterback position? See, y'all got on me earlier this offseason. You remember this, Oliver, when I was simping for Geno Smith. It wasn't me simping for Geno. To me, the set of circumstances that he dealt with in Vegas with the Raiders, no offensive line, no run game, no weapons. All of you that follow Finesse two times, unfortunately, on TikTok. Syria, no Merc, noodles, no packet. That's what Geno Smith had to deal with when he was in Vegas with the Jets a season ago. No quarterback, I don't care how good you are, no quarterback would have been able to survive under that set of circumstances. You can bet your ass. But now that he's in New York with the Jets, I think it's fascinating. Now, here's the thing. If things go off the rails, let's just say the Jets start 1-8, but they're competitive, right? Would any Jets fans' feathers be ruffled if they benched him for Brendan Sorsby and said, here, young pup, let's see what you got. Let's give you the runway to evaluate you here down the stretch before we got to make a decision with our multiple 2027 draft picks. Let's give this kid the runway. I think more than any other destination, there's not going to be the uproar if they pull him. We're going to bring you a fresh installment of No Super Six Pack, my top six destinations for Brendan Sorsby, coming up here in a little under 6 minutes. But I want to open up the phones back up to you guys. Give the floor over to you. 310-840-4910. 1. Will Roger Goodell suspend Brendan Sorsby? Should Roger Goodell suspend Brendan Sorsby? And then the other part that you can now chime in on is this. Where do you want to see Brendan Sorsby play? What's the best destination for the troubled Texas Tech signal caller? Let's go to Aaron is in Houston wanting to check in. What's going on, Aaron?
2: Hey, what's up, man?
0: How you doing,
2: going
0: brother?
2: This evening?
0: Doing well, man. I appreciate you checking in.
2: Man, let me just start off by saying I've only been listening to you for a few months. Man, you have such good energy, and your shows are always great, so thank you for what you do.
0: I appreciate you, man, for sure.
2: So take it out. So you look at what's happened in the past with guys like Reggie Bush and all the Ohio State dudes that were getting the tattoos and everything. They did wrong in college. After the fact, the NCAA come and punish them. But the NFL didn't do anything. right? The NFL didn't suspend Reggie Bush or anybody like that, right? Because there's no precedent for that. Right. Now, the other thing is, when you look at, like, the lifetime ban for Pete Rose, I think this day and age, I think people think that was too harsh, and I don't think people really agree with that punishment. What's your thought on that?
0: I actually agree with you, because now in hindsight, it's like, well, Pete Rose, did he kill anybody? I think because of the relationship that pro sports now has with sports gambling, something like that that was, you know, unacceptable, you know, from a society standpoint back then is now more accepted. You know what I'm saying? Just based off of the relationship.
2: I think the appropriate punishment is from the teams to not allow themselves to take a player
0: Don't
2: like that.
0: Them.
2: But if you think someone who's – if you think a team that is going to do it
0: – Come on, brother.
2: It's
0: got
2: to be the Browns, man, because the Browns – look at what they did with Deshaun, man. And I'm in Houston, right? We used to love that man. But then my man did wrong. And they paid him a fully guaranteed biggest contract ever because they're clowns.
0: Here's the other piece of this, and I appreciate the call. The other piece is this in terms of what the last caller just said, right? When it comes to Brennan Sorsby, I just keep going back to the fact that the NFL's got to send a message here. They've got to show that the behavior will not be tolerated. They've got to show that. As far as, because the last caller speaks to what you all have been saying all night here. There have been a good amount of you that have called in and said, I don't think he deserves to be punished. He didn't do it at the NFL level. It's my job to come up with rebuttals, right, and keep the conversation moving forward. I really don't have a rebuttal for that. What am I? He didn't do it at the NFL level, guys. I agree with you. But what Roger Goodell has showed is that doesn't matter. Huh, bad boys, what you want, what you gonna do? And if they're dang, don't go for you. They're coming to get you. It doesn't matter if you committed your crime in one jurisdiction. They're coming to get your ass. That was the intro of Cops, by the way. I'm a sicko. I love watching Cops. People tell me that as a black man, I probably should not enjoy watching Cops because most of it is my people getting depressed. It's awful. I'm going to be real. I'm going to say what your favorite sports radio host is afraid to say, damn it. For real, you know, I cuts up on here, man. We have a good time here on Westwood One
3: Sports.
0: That's
3: it. That's having a good time. We bring the energy around here.
0: Rode has been waiting for over an hour. We got to get to our guy, Rode. Rode, what's going on, brother? Sorry to keep you waiting, man.
4: Hey, how's it going?
0: Going swell,
4: hey, do
0: brother.
4: You remember? Okay, do you remember an NBA guy, Sonny Hawkins?
0: Run the name by me again.
4: Sonny Hawkins, Connie the Hawk. Connie.
0: Okay, I got you. I'm not familiar.
4: Sonny Hawkins called in here the Hawk. He was the doctor before Julius was the doctor. He was involved in a point shaving scheme here when he was at Iowa in the early 60s. He wasn't even on the varsity team. He was on the JV team. Look it up. The NBA banned him for about 9 years.
0: I think I do know the situation that you're referring to. So sometimes when I go in these rabbit holes after the show ends at 2:54 a.m. Eastern time, it's hard to fall asleep. So I think I did look up the worst scandals in pro sports history. And I believe I know who you're talking about in the NBA. I appreciate the call. This is my other piece of this. I appreciate the call. This is the other piece. Like, I don't, and I said this earlier in the show, I don't believe this is the last gambling scandal we're going to see in the world of college football or the world of the NFL or the NBA, pro sports, regardless. I think this is just the tip of the iceberg. And the thing that I keep going back to and why I think this is way, way far from being over, I just think it's too difficult to police, man. Myron is in Dallas. We'll try Myron again. Myron, what's going on, man? You ready for us?
5: Hey, youngest in charge, how you doing?
0: What's going on, brother?
5: Good morning, actually.
0: I'm good, brother.
5: All right. Hey, I have a totally different viewpoint.
0: Yeah, let me hear it.
5: Yeah, I think that Roger, Big Roger, as you called him, should ban him, period, because
0: Wow. If
5: he allows him to play in the NFL, it's going to...

0: a laugh. I mean, but what an example, Myron. I hear you, brother. You're putting him back in the familiar territory to where he jacked up the first time.
1: That's correct. And giving him all the opportunity as far as revenue resource, right?
0: Money, yeah, by way of the contract, yep.
1: Right? And then expect for him not to do that?
0: Yeah.
1: That's crazy. That's ludicrous.
0: No, it is. Okay. Myron, you always bring it strong, brother. I agree with you.
1: Right. So, you know, I'm kind of old school like Mulkin. He shouldn't be playing at all because look at it from the owner standpoint, right? Mm-hmm. He brings them into an organization. How is that really going to affect the locker room, especially if he throws an interception or fumbles a ball or whatever mishap?
0: People are going to be looking at him like, bro, you point shaving or what? I agree. Myron, I got to let you run because we're up against the clock. But I appreciate the call. Definitely helped move our convo forward here. That is fascinating, right? Like, I don't know how it'll be perceived in the locker room. I look at it. I don't think the players care. Just like how the players in that Patriots locker room are probably cracking off jokes to Mike Vrabel and he's being praised for the Diana Rossini scandal. I don't know how this would be perceived potentially in an NFL locker room. I don't. But I do know this. As a lot of you have said here tonight, the integrity of this sport, of the NFL, is on the line here. I'm wondering, we don't know whether we're assuming he has an assurance from an NFL team that they're going to take him. What if a team doesn't take him? I'll tell you exactly why, though, he is for sure going to ultimately, you know, get drafted in this supplemental draft, despite the potential issues that we can run into. I will tell you exactly why he will get drafted in the supplemental draft next here on Westwood One Sports Night. International soccer is taking over the U.S., and only DraftKings has you fully covered. 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
13: An hour and a half left to go on the program as we get you up to 3 a.m. Eastern time. In exactly 36 minutes, Law Murray of The Athletic going to join us 2 a.m. Eastern time to look ahead to the NBA offseason and put a bow on the NBA Finals. We'll do that in exactly 36 minutes. Right now, continuing to get your calls on the latest with Brendan Sorsby. Will he be suspended by Roger Goodell in the National Football League? And then who do you see taking a chance on Brendan Sorsby? GG is in Baltimore wanting to chime in. GG, what's going on? Welcome into Westwood One Sports.
14: Thank you so much. Hi, Ramel. I'm calling from Ravens Nation in Baltimore.
13: There we go. Flock Nation, stand up, Even though I am a diehard Commander fan, Ms. GG. I thought I'd let you know.
14: Okay. Yeah, that's okay. We're right on the line there. We just run the beltway back and forth.
13: For sure. What do you think, though? What have you made of this situation here tonight?
14: Here's what I think. I think that we're talking apples and oranges. It's like you're in college football in the NCAA, or you're in the NFL. They're apples and oranges. So how can you possibly hold Roger Goodell responsible? This kid hadn't even been drafted yet. If, in fact, he is, then maybe some decisions and punishment will happen. But
13: yeah,
14: how many NFL players have had major issues, like bigger issues than gambling?
13: See,
14: like,
13: this is where I think I disagree violence. With a lot of the general public. So the domestic violence piece I'll give you, I'm never going to minimize the severity of a domestic violence case. The difference in those individual personal conduct violations is this. None of them threaten the integrity of the sport. None of them. So at that point, the bottom line becomes the most important thing. It's about dollars and cents at the end of the day. The NFL cannot afford for the general public to question the integrity of their sport. People will stop watching. More importantly, people will stop gambling.
14: Okay, let me just ask you, do you actually think that someone who's in rehab, first off, he's, you know, how many teams are going to want
13: Miss Gigi, can I say this? I think he only went to rehab because he thought that would allow him to play. His ass ain't got no gambling addiction. He just stuck on stupid. He's dumb.
14: Okay, but let's get back. Do you really think that gambling's more of a problem than domestic violence?
13: That's not at all what I said. That's not at all what I said. I clearly said I would never minimize the severity of domestic violence. But relative to the overall NFL product, what is more detrimental to the integrity of the sport? A domestic violence case or a massive gambling scandal?
14: So that's what you're saying. In your opinion, you think that gambling is worse than it's not.
13: No. I don't want you to misconstrue my words because the way you're painting it, you're making it almost seem like I think that domestic violence is some small feat. That's not at all what I'm saying. I'm saying from the NFL's vantage point, which personal conduct violation is more detrimental to the integrity of the sport? A domestic violence case or a massive gambling scandal? You see what I'm saying with that?
14: I do, but that's okay. Your opinion. And there's many other issues that go on in the NFL.
13: I totally agree.
14: There's coaches out there. Hey, there's coaches out there that are going to take on Belichick did it. How many coaches have taken on problem cases because, you know, hey, they're what does an NFL coach want to do? They want to win, right? And there's different ones. Yep. Some of them have integrity. Some of them don't care.
13: And look, Ms. Gigi, the reason what you just said, the NFL is about winning, about wins and losses, right? That's the number one reason Brendan Sorsby is going to get drafted in the supplemental draft. The quarterback position.
14: Okay, so you do.
13: Is
14: you do
13: so
14: agree.
13: Difficult.
14: You think he's going to get drafted, right?
13: Oh, 100%. He's 100% going to get drafted because of the scarcity of quarterbacks we have in this league. I appreciate the call.
14: There you go.
13: Because of the scarcity of the quarterbacks and because it is a bottom line win and loss league, he's going to get drafted. A team is going to take that chance. Here's the other piece of this. Will, I keep calling on you for this because I'm like, brother, I read it today for the first time. I had heard fourth round grade. Apparently, there were teams that had a first round grade. Tom Pelissero of NFL Network reported that he would have rivaled Indiana quarterback Heisman Trophy winner Fernando Mendoza as the top quarterback if he would have came out in 26. So you bet your ass somebody's going to take him.
15: Oh, 100%. I mean, back when we thought he was going to play this year,
13: right.
15: there were people that thought he was going to be a top three quarterback in the country. Yeah. Like that, that's the type of grade he was getting.
13: And Texas Tech had legitimate CFP aspirations.
15: Yeah, that's where they're the ultimate loser in all this because they had to go through all the reputation bashing that they're getting.
13: For sure.
15: And now they don't have Brendan Sorsby anymore. So that's a double problem.
13: Yeah. What you going to do, Texas Tech? 310-840-4. 49-10. Benny is out in Dallas wanting to check in. Benny, what's going on, brother? Welcome into Westwood One Sports tonight.
16: Hey, how you doing, Linnell? I heard you speak on this gambling problem with Soros being the fact that it threatens the integrity of the game. But I want to put a question to you. Don't you think that Deflategate, the Bounty Gate, and the signal stealing and all that, didn't you think that those cases threaten the integrity of the game?
13: I would say Bounty Gate, no. Because I think that's probably still happening today in the NFL. I think that impacts the safety, not the integrity. Deflategate is interesting because that's blatant cheating, right? Yeah. And in those situations, even with it being found that Tom destroyed evidence, what did Brady get? 6 games for Deflategate? 6? I think he got 6 games. I think that's a hell of a point to bring up. Because I do think that's probably, Benny, the best comparison that's been made in terms of this, because outside of the Calvin Ridley thing. But my whole thing and why I think it's going to be way more severe than Deflategate, Benny, we have precedent for how Roger Goodell feels about gambling with the Calvin Ridley case. He put it on Calvin Ridley's ass.
16: Yeah, he did. Yeah, and that's true. But this kid has not played a down in the NFL. And like I said, you know, if Roger Goodell's going to punish the NFL and the NCAA, I mean, you know, he's going to, I guess his powers are going to be, that like of a traveling judge or something, huh? I mean, you think
13: right,
16: about,
13: a traveling judge. Yeah, you're right. Yeah, no, I hear you. My whole thing I don't know how long you've been listening, Benny. I go back to the Terrell Pryor situation. Terrell Pryor in 2011 signed autographs in exchange for tattoos. And he applied for the supplemental draft to bypass the punishment of the NCAA. And Roger Goodell suspended him for 5 games. Terrell Pryor appealed it, and the appeal was rejected. I think that's more similar to this because it's going off of, well, how does Goodell handle personal conduct violations that happen at the collegiate level? He showed you back in 2011. I appreciate the call, Benny. I got to let you run. 310-840-4910 is the number. Jets fans out there, don't think I forgot about you, baby. I believe that the Jets are the team for this. I do. Y'all want to get wild and wonderful here? Let's do it. On this program, Westwood One Sports Night, you get, every now and then, the most highly anticipated power ranking segment. The most highly anticipated power ranking segment in all of Sports Talk Radio. I have this committee that I burn the midnight oil with. We go through and comb through all the evidence, and we make difficult decisions. That's what the world is about. As a 28-year-old, I was just telling a 23-year-old, you know what I had the nerve? Listen to this knowledge I dropped. I said, you know what? Being an adult is all about doing things you don't want to do. And damn it, that's the bottom line. You know what you all want to do? You want to hear a fresh installment of the most highly anticipated power ranking segment in all of Sports Talk Radio, Nell Super Six Pack, my top 6 destinations for Brennan Sorsby.

0: story of the night. Brennan Sorsby waving the white flag. He is now going to be eligible for the NFL supplemental draft. Here are the top six teams that should be interested. Number six, the Cleveland Browns, for obvious reasons. I don't have to spend a ton of time speculating on why Cleveland should be in the mix for Brennan Sorsby. It's Shador and it's Deshaun Watson. Will they get in on him? Probably not, based off of what Todd Monken had to say. But I have to start there at number six. They're 110% in the mix for Brennan Sorsby, despite what Todd Monken had to say. The number five destination for Brennan Sorsby is going to shock America. Number five in terms of the best Brennan Sorsby destinations. You ready for this, America? The Detroit Lions. What? The Lions, Linnell. Yes, here is why. Jared Goff's cap hit, as I've told you several times on this program, his cap hit balloons from $37 million to $62 million during the 2027 season. I do not believe that the Lions can put a contender together with him making up and accounting for 19.8% of the cap, man. He's not that type of quarterback. He is a guy that is dependent on his supporting cast, and I've said it since he took over in Detroit. He's arguably the most insulated quarterback in the entire National Football League. So if you're Detroit, why not kickstart a potential succession plan? Because the reality is there is no successor currently in Detroit for Jared Goff. Lions fans are probably thinking, what the hell is wrong with this guy? I got foresight, Lions fans, and I'm not biased. Number four. No Super Six Pack. Top six destinations for Brennan Sorsby. Number four, I'm going to give credit to our pal Will to Thrill Dalton for this. He put this in my brain. It's part of the committee, clearly, right? The Tampa Bay Bucks, man. Right now, Baker and the Bucks are at a contract impasse. We have referenced teams throughout the night that are quarterback friendly. Young quarterback friendly. What team is more young QB friendly than the Bucks? Good offensive line, good weaponry by way of the tight end in Cade Otton, Emeka Egbuka, Jalen McMillan, Chris Godwin, Bucky Irvin. That's a good group, man. Let Baker Mayfield not get his act together and continue to play hardball. Baker said it, man. Once training camp starts, those negotiations are done. What a fallback plan. What a fallback plan Brennan Sorsby would be for the Tampa Bay Bucks. Number three, Nell Super Six Pack, top six destinations for Brennan Sorsby. Pittsburgh Steelers, man. I keep saying it. Anytime a young quarterback with talent becomes available, Pittsburgh should be in on the conversation. It is organizational malpractice that they are choosing to go into 2026 with that ayahuasca-consuming monster, Aaron Rodgers, man. Here's the other thing, and why Pittsburgh is an interesting destination. I can see it now. It's late October, right? And the Steelers are off to a 3-6 start. Would they dare in a last dance retirement tour season for Rodgers, would they dare pull the plug on him for, say, Brennan Sorsby to say, hey, we got to see what this guy has the rest of the way? I can see it happening. I could also see the fans of Pittsburgh being in a tizzy over it. Number two, Nell Super Six Pack, top six destinations for Brennan Sorsby. Number two, the Arizona Cardinals, for obvious reasons. Another group that has an interesting supporting cast for a young quarterback. Offensive line shaky, but they've got the running back in Jeremiah Love. You've got the trio of receivers in Michael Wilson and Marvin Harrison Jr. and the tight end Trey McBride. There are legit weapons there in Arizona. The offensive line is the issue. It's Jacoby Brissett, Gardner Minshew, and Carson Beck. Brennan Sorsby could definitely shake things up on the Arizona Cardinals quarterback Love Island. Number one, as I've mentioned several times throughout the show, the New York Jets, the clear-cut best destination for one Brennan Sorsby. 6-1, Nell Super Six-Pack, top six destinations for Brennan Sorsby. 6, the Browns. 5, the Lions. 4, the Bucks. 3, the Steelers. 2, the Cardinals. 1, the New York Jets. More of your calls on Brennan Sorsby next here on Westwood One Sports Night.
1: 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Congratulations to all the long-suffering Knicks fans. 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
0: 3 a.m. Eastern Time, right here on Westwood One Sports Night. Law Murray of The Athletic going to join us in exactly 15 minutes as we take our talents to the NBA. The note says, take this one ASAP. Joe is in Dallas wanting to cook. Joe, what's going on, pal? Welcome to Westwood One Sports Night.
18: What's going on? Hey, did I catch that right that you're, what, 28?
0: 28. I'm 28, yes, sir.
18: Wow, man. For 28, man, you're dropping some grown knowledge out there.
0: I am grown now. I pay my own bills.
18: But you make me feel like an old man. You know, I'll be 50 in December.
0: Well, I appreciate you checking in, man. I'm glad you're here with us tonight.
18: My son goes to school at Texas Tech.
0: Oh, okay.
18: He got an email today. Stating that this whole thing about him entering into supplemental is holds no weight, and that he will definitely be playing for Texas Tech. My son went to school with him at Lake Dallas. He was hurt his senior year, and so I think that's when he started gambling on sport. So the addiction part is probably real. It's probably real.
0: Okay.
18: I saw him play 2 years ago when he was playing for Cincinnati, played Texas Tech. This kid's the real deal. I honestly think the kid can play. So you're probably dead on, spot on, in regards to all your destinations for him to go to the NFL. Not only that, I would hate to play somebody like you at fantasy football. That's just crazy.
0: Dog, I just think it's – you're providing – can you recite what you said? So you're saying that you think even though him declaring for the draft, though, it takes his eligibility away if he officially signs the paperwork.
18: Without a doubt. It's not going to happen, though.
0: I don't think you don't think he's actually going to sign the paperwork?
18: No, he's got his free pass to play college. So that's what he's going to do.
0: I just think the Pandora's box that opens up potentially. And my bigger problem that the NCAA is facing, they don't have a governing body. They don't have a set of rules that they're able to enforce. The inmates are running the asylum. Every time you don't agree with the punishment, all you got to do is run to the law and get a judge.
18: It's a simple solution. Collective bargaining.
0: But here's the thing. You know what it is and what it ain't, brother. They don't want these players to get the money they truly deserve. You know, it's crazy, and I'm glad you brought the players currently making money in this current NIL structure. What the general public doesn't understand, it's still just a super small piece of the pie in terms of what these universities are bringing in via these TV contracts, man. And you hit it right on the head. The NCAA is trying to run the clock out, so to speak. And I think we're going to see a super conference where it's SEC teams, Big Ten teams, and a couple of teams poached from each of the bad conferences that make up one group. And then when there's less players to have to collectively bargain with, they'll do it.
18: Without a doubt, man. They are making way too much money. Way too much money. And they don't want to give up a penny.
0: They don't. And I think it's greedy, it's selfish, and it's ultimately hurting. I guess it hasn't hurt the sport by way of eyeballs. I appreciate the call as always, brother. A bunch of good points brought up by you. That's the part about this that sucks and makes me feel like we ain't got no hope here. We're cooked. What the youngins say? According to the last caller, I'm a youngin'. What did brother say? You just have a bunch of grown thoughts. I hope I had some grown thoughts in my big ass age of 28. Goodness gracious. I appreciate it, though. I get what he was saying. I don't have any hope for college athletics. I don't have any hope for this situation. I do know this, though, and I go back to what I said a moment ago. Due to the scarcity of quarterbacks in the NFL, somebody's going to take a shot on them. A free shot at a quarterback? All you got to do is outbid the other teams? And you can potentially solve the most important position in all of pro sports? People are going to be chomping at the bit for the opportunity to bid on Brennan Sorsby. Scotty is in Columbus. Appreciate you holding tight for us, Scotty. What you got, man?
19: Man, I got to tell you what I got. Can you hear me all right?
0: I got you, brother. What you got, man?
19: All right. Yeah. So listen, man. I mean, I think it's just crazy that we're talking about this. I mean, that kid, my gosh, he's got a right to play. So, you know, in the United States, there is a law called right to work. Goodell cannot change that law.
0: What do you mean right to work? And what law is that?
19: Right to work. It's a law. Yes, it's a law. It's called right to work.
0: But, brother, here's my thing. You answer one question real quick, and I always ask this to our late night listeners.
19: Please.
0: Brother, is that Blanco or Reposado you sipping on? You let me know. What do you mean? Roger Goodell, by suspending him, isn't taking away his right to work. He's just punishing him. He's still going to be
19: that because he doesn't work. He doesn't work for the NFL.
0: When he gets
19: drafted, Roger Goodell cannot punish him, just like shouldn't have been allowed to punish Terrell.
0: He does not work for the NFL. Dude, when you get drafted by an NFL team, guess what? You then work for the NFL, pal.
19: But he doesn't. He hasn't been drafted yet.
0: Right. He hasn't been suspended yet either.
19: Then he gambles. Then you're breaking the company rules. But he hasn't worked for the NFL. So he hasn't broken the company rules. And then, you know, it's kind of hypocritical that your station and my station here in Columbus, Ohio, home of the Buckeyes, promote gambling. Every commercial you guys have, every commercial we have at our local radio
0: station. What's the difference between us having a gambling commercial and your favorite TV network, buddy? What's the difference?
19: Well, and then you condemn somebody for gambling.
0: I'm not condemning them. I'm condemning a pro sport. I'm condemning a college athlete for gambling on. I see what you're trying to do there. I let you get it off.
19: No, I appreciate
0: the call. I didn't condemn anybody for sports gambling. I condemned Brennan Sorsby for being a selfish, egotistical brat and crying wolf and saying, I've got an addiction problem when it's time to pay the piper and face consequences, wrong C word. Y'all pick up what I'm putting down, man. I'm as fair as anybody will be on this situation because I know how I get down. Me more than anybody that y'all probably listen to, I believe in second chances, brothers and sisters out there. Like, nobody in this world is perfect. Only man that's perfect is my Lord and Savior, Jesus Christ, who died on the cross for my sins. Other than that, nobody else is perfect. So I don't put it past anybody, guys. Anybody is able to walk down this path, man. I also believe anybody's able to overcome this issue either, as well. I just think he needs a punishment. Look, I come from the old school, man. I got my ass whipped growing up. And there are different character individuals that walk the world. You can tell who's had a little leather encouragement is what I would say. 310-840-4910 is the number. We got a lot more to get to. Final hour of power is coming up on the other side. I want to sneak one in here. I'm not going to do that because that would be totally unprofessional. Oliver, you're welcome. 310-840-4910 is the number. We are going to get into the NBA finally as we reach the final hour of power. The New York Knicks, for the first time since 1973, atop the NBA world, are they the favorites going into the 2026-27 season? We'll ask our pal Law Murray of The Athletic that question. We'll also ask him this, and this is what I'm really geeked up to talk about here, and we didn't get to it tonight because of the Sorsby stuff. Where, oh, where will Giannis Antetokounmpo be playing basketball next? We'll ask Law Murray of The Athletic that exact question next.
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0: Bird, the big voice guy, youngest in charge, I know Willingham, rocking out with you for one final hour as we take you coast to coast, bring you the latest and greatest in the world of sports. It's about damn time, some of you are probably saying, that we move on. It's been all things Texas Tech, all things Brennan Soresby throughout the first 3 hours of this program. Right now, no better time to switch gears as we talk all things NBA with our pal Law Murray of The Athletic. Give him a follow on the X app at Law Murray, the NU. He was a part of The Athletic's 2025-2026 final power rankings. So make sure you go check that out at The Athletic. Law, before we ask you anything about basketball, my brother, first of all, thanks for making time for us here tonight, as usual, my friend.
1: No doubt.
0: Are you aware of the Brennan Soresby situation? So we like to bring Law on because he's super versatile, super smart. He's Law Murrayhausen. Super knowledgeable, super smart. Danhausen, super smart, super evil. Law, when you found out about Brennan Soresby going and applying and declaring for the supplemental draft, your initial reaction, and then do you think Roger Goodell is going to levy out a punishment?
1: Man, the supplemental draft is one of the biggest scams I've ever seen. Like,
0: it's like nobody, last chance you.
1: Man, I mean, supplemental draft, like, you can tell, like, you know, when they was teaching us, you know, about angles and whatnot, like, yeah, there's this angle too. It's like, nah, look, there ain't never been nobody who really, really missed something coming out of that jump. Like,
0: yeah. Honestly, until now, though, Law, until this is, I would say that this Soresby kid, based off of where he was projected to go, if he would have came out in the 26th draft, people were talking about him rivaling Mendoza's quarterback one. He's probably the most decorated player that's ever been in the supplemental draft.
1: Yeah.
0: And he's a quarterback. That's my thing. He's a quarterback.
1: I'll put it like this.
0: Mm-hmm.
1: It's intriguing because of the talent and the premium of the position, and that's all I'm going to say about that. Like, I don't think the NFL is in the business of suspending dudes or punishing dudes for what they did in college or anything like that. I think it's intriguing, and because of his like, he plays quarterback, you know.
0: Mm-hmm.
1: And
0: that's all that matters, is a quarterback.
1: well, that, and I mean, he played the position well. Like, that's a good touchdown INT ratio, mobility, you know.
0: He's got it all.
1: This is normally not a time to, you know, again, supplemental draft is an interesting route to go because you're already behind. Like, you know how the NFL mm-hmm. is. Like, they bring dudes in, the young guys after the draft.
0: Yeah,
1: and it's they want to get them in for mini. Exactly. Right. So, like, you know, whoever you're taking, it's like, oh, by the way, that's where you're at, you know. Yeah. But I'm intrigued to see how it plays out. I just hope that he not another Art Sleeker, you know.
0: Law Murray joins us, covers the NBA for The Athletic. There was an 1150 tweet that came out saying Giannis still wants to be with the Miami Heat. He may still sign with Milwaukee. This thing is going to go down at some point. Obviously, that's on the docket for us to talk about. But because of the nature of this show and how it's gone, Law, I would be a crazy man not to get your reaction to the NBA Finals. Were you impressed by what the Knicks did? And did this final series change your perception at all of Jalen Brunson?
1: I'm gonna start with being impressed. Like, mm-hmm. heck yeah, man! I mean, you have to be impressed by the Knicks because, like, they beat the crap out of these teams, man. And the only difference in the Spurs series compared to what the Knicks did to get out of the East is they spotted the Spurs.
0: Right, yeah, right,
1: every
0: exactly.
1: Every single game. It was like, yep.
0: they was playing with a handicap.
1: Yeah, like they were toying with them dudes. Like every single, even the game the Spurs won, they blew a double digit lead. You know, and the only difference between game three and the other four games was there were zero lead changes in that fourth quarter of game three. Like the games were formulaic at a certain point. Like you come back from 29 points, it's like that is something that will never be forgotten. And I so wish it was the other New York team, just so I can measure the energy appropriately. Like,
0: right,
1: you know. I'm cynical, so like
0: we'll never get to know. By the way, Law, ever. And when I mean never get to know, we'll never get to know.
1: Man, I'm just like, that's the aggravating part. Like, it is so easy to bandwagon a big market team when they win like this. So like, you know, but I'm glad I got to see it. You know, and I love Mike Brown. Like Mike Brown's one of my favorite coaches, and I love all those players. Like, I'm happy for all those guys. When it comes to Jalen Brunson, I mean, you know what? He should be looked at as Stephen Curry.
0: Wow.
1: The same way. Like, his dad played in the league. Mike Brown coached him. He was relatively underdrafted. He puts up digits. He took the pay cut. Stephen Curry's ankles meant that he had to take a pay cut, and that wound up helping the Warriors had the roster that they did, and then luck into getting Kevin Durant. Like, the similarities are, I mean, that's the point Becky Hammon was making. Becky was like, you got to be on a Stephen Curry level to win a championship. And Becky said that before OG Anunoby, Mikal Bridges, and Karl-Anthony Towns were on the team. I understand Becky saying that when Jalen Brunson's teammates were Julius Randle and RJ Barrett.
0: Yeah.
1: And when Mitchell Robinson is your starting center, not a center that you just come in and have the luxury of, hey, man, just give us 15 good minutes, you know?
0: And look,
1: here with a bonus.
0: Based on how gassed he was, he looked like he couldn't even give him that. He was gassed the last game.
1: Hey, he's going to be gassed all summer. So that's right. How this thing goes. So
0: I think
1: I'm impressed by the Knicks. I'm still going to have jokes. And we're going to get these.
0: Right.
1: I'm going to be consistent. So, you know, the Knicks, They're champions, and no one can take that away. And you know what, man? I'm at the age where if it's another 53 years, I might be able to see that next one.
0: There we go. God willing. Our brother Law Murray joining us right now of The Athletic. We will switch from looking at this from the lens perspective to looking at it through the lens of the San Antonio Spurs. Law, I want to read you something from one Victor Wembanyama. I hate that this happened this way because it's not being talked about and he's getting dunked on. He was so insightful when asked by a French reporter what he wants to improve on the most. He said, I'm going to work harder, obviously, to be more durable, and above all, to keep a fresh mind and maintain control of the games at times. That's what really stands out about Jalen Brunson. There are too many moments, and it doesn't come from bad intentions, but there are too many moments where I'm passive, where I don't have the control over the game that I'd like to have, and it ends up costing us. He'll never get credit for what he said because it was in French and most people had no clue. But that type of transparency at the podium to me is why I don't think he's some arrogant, egotistical maniac the way the rest of the country is trying to describe him as right now. He's a competitor, and at the end of the day, the best competitors aren't good losers.
1: Yeah, well, the other part is everyone was blazing Wemby extra until the finals. Like, let's just be real about it. And, you know, and he earned that. Like, Wemby isn't just, like, tall. He is about this game. He's competitive. He wants to win, and he wants to take souls while winning. Like, I can certainly respect that. I have no issue with Wemby. And that's before you get to the fact that he's about to get the big bag. You know, like, that's going to happen this offseason.
0: He made, was it 300 about, all?
1: I mean, look, the number won't be high enough. Like, Wemby, if Wemby was playing baseball, then we could be imagining money. Like, Currency would have his face on it. But, like, my issue has always been, when Wemby has his shortcomings, like, that's not looked at in the same lens as when he has games like game one of the Western Conference Finals, you know, historical stat lines. It's like, Wemby has an unlimited ceiling, but his floor needs to be higher. Like, and you saw that play out even before the finals, you know, like the Thunder really made Wemby work. Like, the Spurs don't survive the Western Conference Finals if it was just Wemby out there and no other, like, tier two, tier three guys. Like, I keep going back to De'Aaron Fox. Like, Fox is getting absolutely pillared for playing on an injury that cost him a week during the playoffs. They don't even put you on the injury report in the playoffs because they're just like, yeah, dude's playing, right? Like, you have to literally do some Mitchell Robinson stuff to get on the injury report in the playoffs. We saw a significant decline in De'Aaron Fox's performance, and it's like, duh, this dude probably shouldn't be playing. And that's not even to make excuse for him. If you're out there, you have to play well, and you have to be smart about the game. And De'Aaron wasn't able to do that. But I feel like people get excited when they're talking about young players who show something because they haven't failed yet. Versus
0: it's me.
1: A guy
0: I'm
1: that,
0: people.
1: I mean, versus a guy that, you know, had their time to be young and, it, you know, feels like Cam Newton talking about Keon Coleman, you know what I'm saying? We don't give grace to guys when they have expired.
0: What a throwback.
1: The honeymoon be expired, you know what right. I'm saying? Like, and there is a what have you done for me lately factor, but for me, I'm going to always keep the same energy. I'm a player evaluator, and I'm a team evaluator. And I don't have no problem with Wemby, because I think he's going to get to the spots that his talent suggests that he should be able to get to. But that also means there are so many areas of improvement for him. And if you want the Cliff Notes version, just go back and watch all those fourth quarters of the NBA Finals.
0: 100%. Law Murray joins us right now via The Athletic right here on Westwood One Sports Night. Yeah, they had a long offseason to figure out how they can get better. And I think more importantly for Victor Wembanyama, not to be overly critical, but just to be overly, you know, transparent, you got to do some soul searching here. You got to figure out, you know, how he could get better and what's the best course of action for him to get better. But I agree with you. You know, him in this final series, there's nothing that he could have done. There's nothing he could have did to make my opinion just totally shift on him. We're going to get deeper into this conversation tomorrow on Westwood One Sports Night in terms of how the perception of Wemby has changed after this finals, but I wanted to get Law's opinion on it. Let's look big picture here at the NBA offseason here, Law, particularly with the NBA draft that's set to tip off in about a week from now from the Barclays in Brooklyn. So being reported by Jeremy Wu and Shams Charania of the Four Letter Network that Darren Peterson, only working out with the Washington Wizards, has rejected workouts with other teams. One, crazy how the tables have turned and now all of a sudden people want to play in Washington. That's awesome for me as a Wizards fan. But do you think Darren Peterson is being misguided with this approach?
1: Nah, not at all. Like, he's going to be a top four pick and he wants to be the number one pick. That's clear to me. And so he's going to do what he can to convince Washington that he should be the number one pick. And for him, it's like, it doesn't matter. It's number one. And if he's not number one, then he's going to make Utah make a tough decision. That's really what that comes down to for me. Like, there's Utah, there's Memphis. If you slip all the way to Chicago, then, I mean, something had to go crazy.
0: Really wrong.
1: Because for me, Washington, it's either going to be AJ. It should just be AJ, honestly. Like,
0: yeah,
1: I mean, I just filed a lot of words to my editors that I hope will come out over maybe over the weekend, maybe Monday at the latest, but about every team's developmental core. When you look at Washington, they have players at every position that they drafted, except really the four, but, you know, you got to put five guys out there. So you've had right. nominal, you know, fours who are better suited to play the three. And AJ actually played the four last year at BYU, you know, like he started next to three guys who were smaller than him.

0: Darren Peterson makes a ton of sense in Utah. And if not, then you're talking about a logjam for the Utah Jazz, but they're going to still probably take AJ. So I don't think he's misguided. He's going to be a high pick, and he knows it, and he wants to go at the highest spot.
1: I agree. I pick up what you're putting down for the most part. Like I said, I don't think he did himself any favors at Kansas, not, you know, being more vocal about it, but I totally understood it, and I was not in the camp of trying to crucify that kid for what was going on. It was obviously something that was super frustrating for him. His reputation before they gave him that NIL bag is that he's all basketball all the time. It's still the same reputation. And as a Wizards fan, Law, I'll tell you, I'm torn. Because I can talk myself into both. I just can, because I think they're both super talented dudes. The question is going to be, you know, is he really making this a tough decision for the Wizards in terms of what they ultimately choose to do here? Because it feels like DeBonce is the safe, clear-cut pick, but closer we get, the more arguments are being made for one Darren Peterson. As far as that third pick and who should go third, from the folks that you've talked to and then your own basketball eye, which we respect so much here on the program, what do you make personally of Cameron Boozer, and what type of ceiling do you think he has at the NBA level?
0: Well, I just trust Boozer to hoop. Right, like because you gotta think about it, you know, like a lot of the draft is a crapshoot, and you're judging three things. In a vacuum, can you play? But also, what is your fit going to look like in an existing team setting, right? And then, does your game translate to the level that you are about to enter? In other words, what is your level of competitiveness? I've seen talented guys. I've seen guys that get along. But you have to be able to compete and win. And competing and winning means leveling up. It means going from college to the NBA. It means going from the regular season to the playoffs. And so, you know, I think Cameron Boozer is wired to, like, look at just his year at Duke. Like, he was decorated. You know what I'm saying? He won all the awards. His daddy was an all-star, you know.
1: It's in his DNA.
0: I just trust dudes like that. And, like, the floor is so high with him. But the ceiling's high because I feel like he's going to get buckets. I feel like he's going to be like Paolo, a big body guy who can make the right play in addition to making the play himself. And, you know, there's a type of player that you need to pair him with. I don't think Boozer is a standout athlete. He's not the biggest guy, but right. I mean, he's going to get buckets, he's going to get boards, and he's going to be a guy who immediately improves in offense. And I think he's skilled. Like, he can shoot the basketball. He can, like, he's played enough basketball. Like, I just trust that. And he's durable. He played, you know, I love Caleb Wilson. Like, watching his tape is some of the most exciting. Like, look, I watch all these guys tape. I watch them dunk because that's my favorite thing to watch. You know what I'm saying? Like, Gail Wilson was my favorite dude to watch. It was him and Cameron Carr. Watching Cameron Carr's tape was like, oh, my God.
1: Yeah.
0: But it's like, it's more, you got to do, it's more than just highlights. You got to be able to just, cause what did Mike Brown say? Possession after possession after possession. You know what I'm saying? Relentless. You got to be able to play the game. And do the stuff that leads to wins and winning performances and practices. There's a culture that goes with that. So I trust that Cameron Boozer is going to be if Peterson and AJ DeBonso are the top two picks, I think Memphis has to pick between Wilson and Boozer. Again, you're talking about culture and establishing what you think you want. And that's not a knock on Wilson, but I just think Cameron Boozer, that pedigree means something.
1: Indeed it does, man. Always love.

0: of picking your brain. Appreciate you making some time for us here late night, my friend. We will do it again soon as we get geared up for next week's NBA draft. Law Murray, ladies and gentlemen. Appreciate you, Law.
1: Hey, thank you, man.
0: Make sure you read his work at The Athletic. He just put out The Athletic's final power rankings for the 2026 season, and he still thinks the Wizards suck. But that will change. That will change. That will change sooner rather than later because my team's getting good players and your team's not. We're going to reset things, man. We had to dip our toe in the NBA water. Before we get out of here, I promise we'll dip our toe in the World Cup water. We'll dip our toe in the Stanley Cup Finals water. Oh, I know you all are ready to do that. But when we come back, yeah, Thrill's got it on. I actually think that hoodie that you're wearing right now, it's not like overly doing too much. I love the black and red color scheme. It's just a great color scheme for a dude like myself who's pretty basic and doesn't dress particularly great. Instagram may say otherwise. I rock with it.
2: No, I mean, that's the way I like to do it. It's got a little bit of a little pop.
0: Yeah.
2: But not too much.
0: Yeah, a little bit of dazzle. I dig it.
2: That's it. It's like, not overbearing.
0: It's like when they decide to, you know, maybe put Xavier Leggett at a quarterback because they want a real guy under center.
2: Oh, God.
0: You know, just
2: doing, he better get it right much. This year. He better get it right this year.
0: I've been watching his workouts. I don't know if he's eating. Yeah. I don't know if he's still eating squirrel, but.
2: He dropped some weight, whatever he's doing.
0: He did. He's cut up, man.
2: Mm-hmm.
0: The women love Xavier Leggett. I wonder if the women know he's not that good at football. We'll reset things because there's new blood coming to the NFL by way of the quarterback position. We'll give you the latest on Brendan Sorsby next here on Westwood One Sports Night. 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
4: 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Flips to second one. 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In time. Inning 6-4-3 double play, and Braden Fisher faces the minimum in a scoreless bottom of the seventh.
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0: Charles and Noah Willingham rocking out with you for about another half hour as we continue to push the envelope as we get this bad boy to 3 a.m. Eastern time. Appreciate you all chiming in on the phones the way that you did throughout the course of this show. I want to reset things. Top story of the night, Brennan Sorsby, the Texas Tech quarterback, finally waving the white flag. He, along with Texas Tech University, waving the white flag in this situation. And something tells me that there was a reason why they chose to wave the white flag. The decision by the Big 12, the decision of the Big 12 to sue Texas Tech University, I think is the straw that that broke the camel's back in terms of this situation. The fact that Texas Tech was actually willing to go forward with this as long as they did, I think is fascinating, But to me, man, right now, like, it's a big win for college football, ultimately, that Sorsby and company chose to back down. But I believe this is just the tip of the iceberg, man. The number one problem, even though he's backing out of this situation, the number one problem and the number one issue here is still a big problem and a big issue. The NCAA needs to be able to enforce its rules that it agrees upon. They need to be able to enforce those rules without a judge. They just do. And we know it, man. As far as the reputation of Texas Tech, as our guy Will the Thrill Dalton said, man, toothpaste is already out the tube. You already got the black eye, right? We already know that you lack integrity and that you really don't give a damn about the rules. The inmates run the asylum. That's what they believe. I think still, though, sports gambling at some point, and maybe we're seeing it now, we're living through it in real time. Sports gambling, to me, is going to end up being so detrimental to the integrity of pro sports and college sports, man. You cannot have another situation like this happen, unfortunately, unless you're oblivious and, you know, don't think much is the best way that I can put it. This is just the tip of the iceberg. Someone else of prominence is gambling on themselves, is gambling on their respective team. Each and every year, it feels like, for the past 6-7 years, there's been a major sports gambling, you know, scandal to come out. And I think the Sorsby thing, it's just the latest, man. But their decision, talking about the Big 12, to sue Big Tech, to sue Texas Tech, their decision to do that, man, you know, ultimately is the reason why I think Brennan Sorsby and Texas Tech chose to wave the white flag. He's going to declare for the supplemental draft. My immediate question when it comes to that is, will Roger Goodell punish Brennan Sorsby? And we took a bunch of calls on this throughout the course of the night. Some of you said, well, he didn't commit these crimes or he didn't do these wrongdoings in the NFL, so why should he be subject to NFL punishment? Well, precedent says he is subject to NFL punishment despite, you know, those wrongdoings happening at the collegiate level. Take you back to 2011 with Terrell Pryor and that situation at Ohio State where, you know, the players were exchanging, you know, autographs and autograph memorabilia in exchange for tattoos, something so innocent, something so pure when you think about today's landscape of college athletics. Roger Goodell suspended Terrell Pryor for 5 games, and I want to pull it up here again to use the exact proper language that was used by Roger Goodell in the National Football League in terms of why he chose to uphold the suspension of Terrell Pryor. In 2011, he got suspended 5 games. He appealed it, upheld it, and said this was the reason why. Quote, I believe it is a fair conclusion that he intentionally took steps to ensure that he would be declared ineligible for further college play and would be able to enter the NFL via the supplemental draft. Similar situation here with Brennan Sorsby. I think his reason for declaring for the NFL draft is to bypass the potential consequences that come with the wrongdoing that he did, with sports gambling at the rate that he was. If you are Roger Goodell in the National Football League, more than domestic violence, more than violation of the NFL's health and wellness program, more than violations of the drug program, a sports gambling allegation, a sports gambling scandal is extremely detrimental to the integrity of the sport. Am I saying that domestic violence or sports gambling is worse than DV? Hell no. No place on God's green earth for that type of stuff, for that type of behavior. Not justifying it at all. But in terms of what the NFL cares about more, for being frank, they'll never admit it. But the NFL cares about sports gambling scandals far more than it does any other personal conduct violations, because those other personal conduct violations cannot interfere with the integrity of the sport. And that's where I think things stand when it comes to Brendan Sorsby. I think he ultimately gets selected in this supplemental draft because he is a quarterback and because he's got talent. It's the bottom line. He's a quarterback and he's got talent. I know one team that won't be selecting one Brendan Sorsby. It's the Cleveland Browns. Their head coach, Todd Monken, or Uncle Todd, as I'm now going to be calling him, had this to say about the Browns' potential interest in Sorsby.
1: That's not even come across my desk. I don't think we're in a position to want to go down that road. That's my opinion. That's not Andrew's. And that I like the quarterbacks that we have. I think that's a slippery slope when you go down that, irrespective of talent, right? In terms of the situation he's put himself in. Like we all know what that is. He put himself in that situation. And we've seen in other sports with players that have been banned for life from playing in professional sports. I think that's a slippery slope to go down that road.
0: Todd Monken said, not on my watch. I just got the damn job. You ain't going to catch me stealing out the cash register already. I'm not doing it. I get it, though, if you're Todd Monken. I totally get it. But despite the Browns potentially not having interest, there will be teams that have interest simply based off of, one, the position that he plays, quarterback. There's a premium on it, man. There is a scarcity of quarterbacks in the National Football League. And you're telling me you get to bid on one that has first-round talent? I think teams are going to be chopping at the bit to have the opportunity to take, you know, Brendan Sorsby. But to me, there's only one team that makes the most sense. I think the New York Jets have done such a good job this offseason creating an environment, an infrastructure that a young quarterback could succeed in. Offensive line's a good group. The skill group is damn good based off of how they revamped it by way of the draft. Garrett Wilson. Omar Cooper, Mason Taylor, Kenyon Sadiq, Adne Mitchell. They've got real legitimate weapons, not to mention the three-headed monster in the backfield. I think the New York Jets are in position to do it. The other reason is this. Let's say the suspension is only 5 games. Let's just say that. Let's say the Jets get off to a tough start, and it's 3-6 to start. You think there's anybody in that Jets locker room that would be frowning if Aaron Glenn walked into the offensive meeting and said, hey, we're gonna let Brendan rock out here the rest of the way to see what he's got. I can see it happening, and I can see him having success as well. And if you're a Jets fan, you're wondering, why would we do this? We're going to ruin our opportunity to get a top quarterback in 27, aren't we, Liddell? No, you're not. And if you do ruin your opportunity to get a top quarterback in 27, guess what? You've already got one anyway. That's how I look at it. If Brendan Sorsby plays you out of the Dante Moore sweepstakes, if Brendan Sorsby plays you out of the Arch Manning sweepstakes, ugh. If he does, that's not a bad thing. That's a good thing. 310-840-4910. Last call of the night comes by way of the Chi. Joel wanting to check in. Welcome into Western One Sports Night, pal.
2: Thank you. How are you tonight?
0: I'm good, man. Appreciate you chiming in.
2: So, I honestly, if I break a law in the state of Illinois, why am I going to get prosecuted in Wisconsin or Indiana or Iowa? That's the way that I look at it, man. This is a young guy, and he made a mistake. And
0: yes, of course.
2: You know, after the fact, he owned up to the mistake in a crappy way. I agree with you on that. But if we made a line of all people who made mistakes in their youth, that line would go all the way to the other side of the world.
0: Here's my thing. Just because you made a mistake don't mean you're not subject to consequences. I've made mistakes.
2: And plenty of mistakes in my life. I agree.
0: And I was subject to consequence. The thing that I think you're getting at, and I agree, this isn't something that should prevent him from ever having an NFL career. That's the point.
2: Absolutely. You know, I feel like he needs to be punished at the level of where he's at right now and deal with those consequences. And when it's time to go to the NFL if he gets that opportunity. You know, give him a fresh start, because if there's one thing that people love, it's a comeback story.
0: Of course.
2: And, man, to see that guy redeem himself would make a lot of people feel good. And to see him do it with a team like the Jets, I'm not even going to touch that one, man.
0: Hey, y'all keep sleeping on the Jets, man. This is what I'll be known as all summer. Linnell Willingham, the Jets defender from D.C. I appreciate you, as always, Joe, checking in from the Shy. That'll put a bow on our calls for tonight. Awesome job by you guys on the phones, bringing it strong each and every time you stepped up to the plate. Let's do this. We're not going to put the show to bed the way we normally do, because our guy Denton Day's not here tonight. But we will get into two items that I'd probably be fired for if I didn't get to them. The World Cup and the Stanley Cup champions, the Carolina Hurricanes. We'll check in with those two winners, Team USA, men's national team, and the Hurricanes next.
3: Patrick Mahomes is the NFL's first half-billion-dollar man. The future Hall of Famer has a new deal with the Chiefs worth over $500 million. Coming off major knee surgery, will the three-time Super Bowl champ still have the Mahomes magic to live up to the contract? Westwood One Sports. We are your home for Blue Jays baseball.
4: 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Hit on the ground, right side. Guerrero with a diving backhanded stop. Throws to Gausman from the seat of his pants. They got him!
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0: You can tell by the rejoin music, this bad boy coming to an end. Westwood One Sports Night, Whitney Youngest in charge, Lynnell Willingham, rocking out with you. One final segment as we get you up to 3 a.m. Eastern time. Two things that happened over the weekend that we did not touch on throughout the course of this show because Brendan Sorsby is a raging gambleholic. I want to start on the pitch. I feel like I should do this portion of the show with an accent that is reminiscent of what you hear when you're watching the United States men's national team during the World Cup here. We're actually getting to host the World Cup out in Los Angeles. We found out in 2018 that this was going to be something that we got rewarded with as a country, and the United States wasting no time. This was probably the most electric start in U.S. men's national team history. They scored their first of four goals at the seven-minute mark, third fastest in a World Cup match for the United States. And check this out. They're under new leadership. They're under new management, new guidance here, as Mauricio Pochettino, now the new manager? Is that what we call him in soccer? He's not a head coach. He's, the leader, GM, whatever the hell. He's the guy pushing the buttons. He's the guy in charge of the X's and O's. And you can tell their last World Cup appearance, through the course of four games, the U.S. scored just three goals. They scored four in their opening round matchup against Paraguay. And Paraguay ain't no slouch if you ain't been keeping up. During, you know, the World Cup qualifiers, they beat Brazil, they beat Argentina, and had the best defensive rating in the South American World Cup qualifiers. So, like, that was no small feat in which they accomplished over the weekend. The other piece of this is that we had a star born in the opening round of the World Cup for the United States, man. A star was born for the United States. Falarin Balogun, the first multi-goal World Cup game by a U.S. men's national team player since 1930. Falarin, as we're calling him, had this to say post-match about the energy.
10: Yeah, it's a fantastic day. You know, I'm just happy with the 3 points. You know, as you said, it's my first World Cup, you know, and to start with two goals, you know, I couldn't ask for much more, so I'm very happy.
11: It's hard to
9: even put into a description the fan support and the joy that you can feel right now from your team. How would you describe it?
10: Yeah, it's amazing. You know, we need the fans, you know, to support us to be that extra man, and today there was.
9: Where do you go from here? We know this is a long tournament. How do you keep building?
10: Just have to rest and recover, you know, and we look forward to the next game in about a week's time. So, yeah, you know, we'll make sure we're ready for that.
0: Need a little bit of R&R, says Filar and his team, United States, Team USA. Coming up big with the 4-1 victory. The other piece of this that I thought was fascinating, you kind of heard it in the background there, man. That environment out at SoFi the other night, holy cow. First and foremost, the who's who of celebrities was out. Asho Speed, the fact that I'm naming him first, out at SoFi the other night, holy cow. Asho Speed, the fact that I'm naming him first is kind of crazy, right? Asho Speed, Jaden Daniels, Jared Goff, Draymond Green, Kareem Abdul-Jabbar, Zach Ertz and Julie Ertz, Pete Davidson's weird ass was in attendance. Bill Gates was there. Can I be honest with you guys? I didn't know Bill Gates' ass was alive. Swear for the Lord. I had no clue Bill Gates was even still alive. But shout out to Bill and Microsoft. Jamie Foxx was there. Paris Hilton was there. She's another one who it's like, are you like a figment of my imagination? David Beckham, Tom Cruise. It was awesome, man. I'll tell you this. The people that were at SoFi for the World Cup game for the United States, that celebrity row, quote unquote, much better than what the Knicks had. Just saying. In our final couple of minutes, we will give some praise to the champs here. Carolina Hurricanes. Coach Brendan Moore. Getting it done. Won it as a player. Won it as a coach. We're going to get into this maybe tomorrow. So I thought this was fascinating. Best player coaches in pro sports. That's going to be fascinating.
11: I like that.
0: Quick thrill. As somebody that is a resident of North Kakalaki, what does this mean? What does this mean to the folks down in the Carolinas?
11: It means everything. I mean, these two chips, which you just mentioned, where Rod won it as a player, now as a coach, 20 years apart.
0: Wow.
11: 20 years apart. I mean, what's the best way to celebrate the 20-year anniversary of 06? Just go do it again. And the way they did it, such a dominant way, it's a part. They're in downtown Raleigh tonight. It's a party. They're throwing down.
0: Unlimited amounts of cheer wine being thrown back by the residents of Carolina. Get your drink on.
11: Yeah.
0: That's what you got to do, baby.
11: Sound the damn siren.
0: We're getting ready to sound the siren on this program, man. That is going to do it for another installment of Westwood One Sports Night. Thank you to our guy, Will the Thrill Dalton. Thank you to Oliver Popular, back from his MLB scouting hiatus, to rejoin us here on the program. Thank you to Law Murray. Thank you for all of your calls. And more importantly, thank you to Brendan Sorsby for declaring for the NFL draft. Drake Toll is next.
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0: As we take you coast to coast tonight, here on Westwood One Sports tonight, Youngest in Charge rocking out with you as we get you up to 3 a.m. Eastern time. Number to call us on the talking text line, 310-840-4910 is the number. What we're chewing on the talking text line right now is this. Brennan Soresby, the big news of the evening here tonight, actually started in the afternoon. And I think the big breaking news is a byproduct of the mini breaking news, air quotes, right? Mini breaking news that we got earlier today. Let's start with that. If you all aren't familiar with the situation, Brennan Soresby, Texas Tech quarterback, has been in some hot water, man, when it comes to his college football career. He admitted to placing bets on a bunch of different sports and completed an inpatient rehab for a gambling addiction. NCAA denied his reinstatement request back in May. Then last week, a judge granted him a temporary injunction, making him eligible for the college football season. That sent people into a frenzy, and for good reason, because what that judge did was potentially open up Pandora's box and theoretically strip not just the Big 12, but the NCAA of any power that they have in terms of, you know, putting and enforcing their rules. That's what that ruling, what that temporary injunction theoretically did. And I give a big shout out to all of the members of the Big 12, to all of the athletic directors of the Big 12 for not falling victim to the system. They fought, which is why earlier today it was announced that the Big 12 was going to sue Texas Tech. They filed a federal lawsuit in the Northern District of Texas earlier this afternoon, seeking both a declaratory judgment and injunctive relief to, allow the league the authority to use his bylaws to punish Brennan Soresby. Basically, the fact that they had to sue to be able to enforce their own rules, that shows you where this situation was going. As a result, Brennan Soresby in Texas Tech decided that, you know what, it's time to wave the white flag and stop fighting this fight. We're going to advise him to enter the supplemental draft. Now that that's out of the way, and he's made the decision to enter the supplemental draft, the ball is in Roger Goodell's court now. And that's what I want your calls on at 310-840-4910. Will Brennan Soresby be suspended by the National Football League? Should he be suspended by the National Football League? And if so, how long is an appropriate suspension? Because to me, if you are Roger Goodell, you have to make a point. You got to stand on business. Honestly, you have to stand on business. The American philosopher Aubrey Drake Graham once said on his Iceman album that just dropped, "There ain't no standing on business with me. You're standing 10 toes in quicksand." That in this situation is kind of what I feel like Roger Goodell's doing. Because on one hand, I want him to come out and lay the hammer down. I want him to deliver a punishment so stiff, he's got to deliver a punishment so stiff that no other player thinks that this is acceptable. So I think his whole rookie season ultimately gets stripped from him. We have some precedent here. Calvin Ridley of the Falcons, for a much less egregious gambling scandal, got suspended indefinitely and had to miss an entire season. He bet $1,500, people. Brennan Soresby has bet, what is it, over $90,000? This kid's got to get, I expect Big, and I'm calling him Big Roger. I expect Big Roger Goodell to levy the hammer down. Am I wrong on that? Am I being too stiff? Give me your thoughts on the talking text line, 310-840-4910. Enough of me yapping away. I'm going to get to you. Let's see who was here for. Let's start with Jack in Texas. Wanting to chime in. Jack, welcome in to Westwood One Sports Night, brother. What you got, man? What type of suspension do you see coming Soresby's way?
1: Well, it's good to speak with you, but I have something prior to the suspension. I have something based off of what you've been speaking about. Roger Goodell is in charge of the NFL. as far as the crimes or supposed crimes and guilty or not guilty, that would be the NCAA. He was accused and found guilty through the people in charge of betting on college sports, which is a no-go, the forbidden rule. Now, that's like your previous employer. You found guilty of stealing supplies or guilty of whatever their rules were. And now the next employer
0: wouldn't have hired your ass, Jack. He wouldn't have hired you, pal. The next employer is not hiring you if you steal from another company. I get the example you're trying to make, but
1: I know, I get that. I can agree. If the next employer don't hire you, then yes, they don't hire you because of your past employment. But when he does get employed by his next employer, the next employer to you, is it on your next employer to punish you for your past employment? Because they have not already hired you, would have to be the pretense. They have hired you.
0: I totally get where you're coming from, Jack, and I think you're making an interesting point. I appreciate the call. This is my thing, right? With the example that Jack just tried to bring to the forefront, this is how I look at that. I go back to, first and foremost, guys, when it comes to these suspensions that are levied out by Roger Goodell and your favorite commissioner or whatever league there is precedent that gives them guidelines on how to levy out said suspension. So I'll go back to the language that was used by Roger Goodell in 2011 when they decided to uphold Terrell Pryor's 5-game suspension, which he had the chance to appeal, by the way. And like we're finding out, the NFL chose to uphold it. This is the quote from Roger Goodell back in 2011, rather, as to why he upheld Pryor's suspension for something he didn't do, like Jack said, for something he didn't do in the NFL. Quote, "I believe it is a fair conclusion that he intentionally took steps to ensure that he would be declared ineligible for further college play and would be able to enter the NFL via the supplemental draft." So, this situation, entering the supplemental draft for Brendan Sorsby, allows him to bypass the punishment that college football was going to levy out. That is the big difference here to me. And I think somebody wrote it in the chat earlier in the show. Remember, if you're listening to us on one of our over 200-plus affiliates out there nationwide, we appreciate you locking in here to Westwood One Sports Night. You can also stream the show. And see my handsome mug, baby. You can stream it on YouTube. Just search Westwood One Sports Night. And you can stream it on X Nightly as well. It is at NELL_BTP. In this situation, where is Brendan Sorsby suffering any consequences, guys? He's not losing. So if you're Roger Goodell, it's the same situation with Terrell Pryor. He chose to enter the supplemental draft to bypass the potential consequences that were going to be levied down by the Big 12 in the NCAA. That's the other thing, Thrill, that had me in a tizzy last week. What's the commissioner of the Big 12's name, bro, man? Brett Yermark, if I'm not mistaken?
2: Yermark.
0: He's got to grow a pair, Thrill. First and foremost, this should have never made it to the NCAA level, brother. This was a Big 12 problem. That's it.
2: It could have been stopped. But you know what?
0: Mm-hmm.
2: I was talking about this to somebody today. It's like, this is why you only see stuff like this in the NCAA in terms of the dysfunction.
0: Yep.
2: In terms of the just clunking. Because, in the NBA, the MLB, the NFL, you know what you get? Fines, suspension, it's cut
0: it's
2: dry.
0: Over with.
2: But in college, there's no commissioner, there's no governing body, there's nobody to like just enforce this stuff. So it goes to courts, or this commissioner wants this, and then this group of schools wants this. It's clunky. It's what you get.
0: Isn't insider trading illegal, though, in the court of law? I'm surprised the law isn't after his ass. It's hard to trying to put him in jail. Let's get to the calls. 310-840-4910. We'll go from the state of Texas to the state of Ohio that knows all about college athletes being suspended at the pro level for what they did in college. Matt is in Ohio wanting to check in. Matt, Good evening, my friend. Welcome into Westwood One Sports Night. What you got, brother?
3: Hey, how's it going? First-time caller. First and foremost, on the suspension, I think between 7 and 10 games, big Ohio State fan here. Mm-hmm. Terrell Pryor, not only, he went to the supplemental, got suspended for 5 games for doing what he's doing by selling memorabilia, but he also got Jim Tressel fired, and there are other multiple players involved. I think Texas Tech should fire the head coach, the athletic director. I think they should put the hammer on them as well.
0: For even trying to do it, right? Is that what you're getting at?
3: Yes, sir.
0: Yeah. I think it's a hell of a point, man. I appreciate the call, brother. Hopefully you check us out again soon, man. 310-840-4910 is the number. Here on the People Show, Westwood One Sports Night, where we're getting your thoughts on whether or not Roger Goodell in the National Football League should suspend Texas Tech quarterback Brendan Sorsby. He's declaring for the supplemental draft, theoretically bypassing any sort of punishment that the NCAA could levy down on him. Should Roger Goodell fill in the blank, so to speak, and pick up the pieces? We'll go from Ohio to Miami. Josh is in Miami wanting to check in. Josh, what's going on, bro, man? Welcome in.
4: What's going on? Hope everybody's doing great tonight.
0: Yes, sir. You too.
4: I just want to touch on a couple of quick points. Roger Goodell isn't going to do anything because the genie's already out the bottle, bro. Everybody knows it. With DraftKings, Kelce, all the BS is going on with betting and making money, the business is too big. It's not going to happen. This has been going on for 20, 30 years in college sports. And people just wasn't getting caught for it. Now it's all out in the open. There ain't much they can do about it. What do you think?
0: I think they have to. I don't think, and I appreciate the call, Josh. I don't think if Roger Goodell in this situation chooses not to levy out not just a punishment but a stiff one at that, what type of message are you sending to college football, who is pretty important to the success and the future of the NFL, and then two, what type of message are you sending to the dudes in your sport, man? Calvin Ridley, here's all I will say, man. Calvin Ridley got suspended indefinitely for way less. I think Brendan Sorsby is set to miss his entire rookie season. That's how I look at it. I think Roger Goodell, what's the old saying? Is going to rule with an iron fist. Like, that's how I look at this situation. I think he is going to go Kanye crazy. Oh, yeah? It's like one of them situations, man. Y'all, look, we family here on Westwood One Sports Night. Y'all been a kid before in the grocery store, and you acting up, or you see a kid in the grocery store acting up, and you know the parent look at that kid and say, wait till we get out this damn grocery store. That's how Roger Goodell has got to be looking at Brendan Sorsby. Oh, yeah? You got past the NCAA, huh? You think you hot stuff, huh? The NCAA couldn't do nothing with you. Watch what I do to your ass. 310-840-4910 is the number. Marty is out in Texas wanting to chime in. Marty, what's going on, brother? Welcome in.
5: Thank you. I went to Tech, but I wanted to say with Roger Goodell, I don't, so if he suspends him for a year, whatever team draft him, you'll never play your first year anyway. Can they give him a big
0: bonus? But a suspension. So they can't. I'll answer your question and let you continue. If he's suspended, this isn't like being injured and redshirting. When you're suspended, you're permitted from being at the facility. You can't be in meetings. That's why, to me, whoever chooses, there's only a couple of teams that I feel like it makes sense for that reason. But no, he wouldn't be able to just treat it like a redshirt year because you'd be away from the facility.
5: Thank you.
0: Yep, no problem, Marty. Appreciate you chiming in, brother. 310-840-4910. This situation's fascinating. Am I being too critical by saying that he should be suspended for the entirety of his rookie year? And let me actually rephrase that. I'm not saying he should, quote-unquote, be suspended. I just feel like that's the type of suspension Roger's looking at here. Roger's, first and foremost, you don't think Roger Goodell is licking his chops and really probably saying, thank you, Brendan Sorsby and stupid-ass Texas Tech. Finally, we get something to distract us from Mike Vrabel and Diana Russini. Holy cow! This is the type of scandal that the NFL thrives on, not infidelity. 310-840-4910 is the number. Trippy calling from out in B-more. Trippy, what's going on, man?
6: Hey, Len, come on, man, with that B-more, man. You got to say Baltimore, man. You know better than that.
0: Come on, man. Baltimore. What's going on, brother?
6: Hey, what's going on, good brother? Long time I ain't talked to you, man.
0: Yes,
6: I always
0: sir,
6: listen
0: man.
6: To you, though, man.
0: I appreciate you checking in, man.
6: Yes, sir. But look, about that, I don't even know the kid's name. Swolesby, whatever his name is, right? I was just in a brown space on Twitter, man. And you be, like, the fans want him. What do you want him for?
0: They're crazy, Trippy. Trippy. Here's the thing, though, about Swolesby, Trippy.
6: Yeah.
0: They said he would have been, there were executives, Trippy, that said he would have rivaled Mendoza if he would have came out in 26 as a top quarterback. Now, it feels like that's out of nowhere, Trippy, but I'm going to take him at face value.

0: People that are scared want to fight each other but don't really want to do it. They say, we ain't got nothing but space and opportunity, brother. All he's got is space and opportunity to continue these same behaviors. I want you to line up on the phones with us. 310-840-4910 is the number here on Westwood One Sports Night. Brendan Sorsby going to wave the white flag. He is not going to attempt to play for Texas Tech this year. He is entering the 2026 supplemental draft. Question is this: will Roger Goodell suspend him? If so, how long should the suspension be? Or do you even think he should be suspended? 310-840-4910. Your call's next here on Westwood One Sports Night. 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
1: Start spreading the news. For the first time since 1973, the New York Knicks are NBA champions. Congratulations to all the long-suffering Knicks fans. 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
2: A couple more here with Ryan Dixon, senior writer for the NHL on Sportsnet.ca. Your story up right now on the Dylan Larkin potential trades that could be coming for the Red Wings captain. When we hear the teams that he would be willing to move to, there isn't a whole lot of ammunition there, especially in futures. It's an interesting spot because Detroit wants to be better for next season and try to get into the playoffs for the first time in a while. But looking at the piece, I do like that. Oh, yeah, three-team trades. That could be a way that Detroit maybe gets some of the value back. And you kind of think about it, it might be the only way Detroit can get everything that they want, hey? So, like, what is, do you think, that the best, most likely way that Detroit comes out of this situation in moving Larkin?
3: Yeah, I mean, it certainly feels like to make it work with some of the teams he's listed, there would have to be a third party involved that would say, you know, we would take Florida's 9th overall pick, and Detroit can take something from that third team that helps immediately, and the Panthers get Larkin, for example. I mean, I do think, you know, when you do the math, you look at Anaheim, and, you know, we know they've got a center in Mason McTavish who's, you know, thought to be on the trade market. They've got some other pieces they could move. Larkin would, you know, slide in as a number two there, and he's still young enough that if you're the Ducks, you've got to believe your time is now. You're officially in a window where you think you should be challenging for the cup. He's still going to be at his best for the next 3-4 years, giving you several kicks at it while he's under contract. The GMs know each other. I mean, it does feel like, even given, Anaheim's got some big contracts to hand out in the next little while, to Cutter Gauthier and to Leo Carlson, but by the same token, it feels like that's a situation where the two teams themselves seem like they could match up, because if you're Detroit, I mean, you know, to some degree, if you are trading Larkin, you've got to know it's an imperfect situation, so you've got to take a risk on a Mason McTavish, but that's a pretty reasonable risk, and if Anaheim's throwing in a couple other pieces, you know, maybe that gets it over the line. But yes, I think when you look at, you know, all things being equal in a vacuum, Minnesota is clearly the team that has the biggest throbbing need for Larkin. We understand he would go there, but what does Minnesota have, having thrown in all the pieces it did to get Quinn Hughes, to pique the Red Wings' interest? I don't really see it. You know, if they're going to move a golden chip like Jesper Wallstad, well, I mean, maybe Detroit's interested in that goalie, but they've got goalies of their own coming up. Who would take Wallstad and then flip something to Detroit and Minnesota ends up with Larkin.

0: And I do think maybe it could be a three-teamer to get everyone sort of all the interested parties, the pieces that they're looking for and that line up with where they are, whether they're on the fly or rebuilding, or contending if you're getting Larkin, or if you're Detroit, just getting players that can help you get into the playoffs next year, because the fact you haven't been there in 10 years is a huge reason why Larkin wants out.
1: I feel like this is going to be a really fascinating offseason. And admittedly, I said that last year and it objectively wasn't. But you look at it, there are so many teams who, A, wildly disappointed with the results either in the playoffs or not getting into the playoffs and just want to be taking a step forward. I see the Rangers out east and then the Blues, the Flames here, and the Canucks as the only obvious selling off parts teams. But a lot of teams are going to be looking to improve. And like you said before, free agency isn't going to be all that special and all that game-changing potentially this year. So I ask you, is Dylan Larkin the best player who will be moved in this NHL offseason by way of trade? Or could we see some actual big moves happening?
0: You know what? Just for fun, I'll say no. I mean, I agree with you that I think there could be some fireworks. I mean, on one hand, as you said, the one thing that gives me some pause is that, I mean, especially in the East, I think everyone's trying to get better. You don't have a lot of sellers except for, as you mentioned, the Rangers. So on one hand, you know, it's not like you've got four teams that are saying, well, you know what, we'd move off some of these guys because we're entering, you know, we're taking a step back to take two forward. But by the same token, like you said, if teams are, you know, all believe they're not that far away from competing or want to change things up, maybe that means you do get good old-fashioned hockey trades where it's not just a buy-sell dynamic. It's teams saying, well, you've got X and we've got Y. Let's make this work. So, I mean, the Predators still, I guess, a bit of a wild card as well in terms of Chris McFarland taking over there. What happens with, you know, we heard about guys all year and then basically, you know, no one moves. Stamkos obviously didn't. Ryan O'Reilly, even Roman Josi's name made its way into a few trade boards. I mean, is that a situation where could Nashville say this is going to be a pretty hard reset here? We might put some of those guys out there.
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3: Give you the latest and greatest in the world of sports here on Westwood One Sports Night with the youngest in Charles and L. Willingham. I'll get you up to 3 a.m. Eastern time. It is the People Show. Talking text line wide open for you. 310-840-4910. The big news of the night. Brennan Sorsby. The saga between him, Texas Tech, the Big 12, and the NCAA, we assume is now over after Texas Tech and Sorsby earlier today waving the white flag. Pete Thamel of ESPN reporting that Sorsby going to declare for the 2026 supplemental draft set to happen at the end of July. The question is this at 310-840-4910. Will Roger Goodell suspend Brennan Sorsby? 310-840-4910. If you believe he will, how long of a suspension do you see? And then everybody's entitled to their opinion. Should he be subject to a suspension from the National Football League? Because this happened in college. 310-840-4910. How did we get here, Linnell? Is probably what some of you were saying. The Big 12 decided to sue Texas Tech today, and I think that was the straw that broke the camel's back. Couldn't do it. Couldn't do it. This situation, the longer it went on, like I continue to say, threatened the integrity of college athletics. Because the way that it looks right now, well, the way that it looked prior to Texas Tech in Sorsby waving the white flag, it looked like the inmates run the asylum. And I think despite Brennan Sorsby and Texas Tech waving the white flag, the same main issue still exists for college athletics. And it's this. There is not a governing body. There is not a set of rules that is concrete and in place that must be followed by every member of the NCAA. For NCAA schools to have the ability to, well, if we don't agree with your punishment, we're just going to go get a temporary injunction from a judge. The fact that that is an option totally strips the NCAA and their respective conferences from any ability to realistically hold, you know, wrongdoers accountable. And that's a problem. So it's a major win to me for college football. But like I said earlier, major win for college football for now. I think we're just at the tip of the iceberg with this. 310-840-4910 is the number. Let's go out to, let's go to Jim in Indiana wanting to check in. Jim, welcome into Westwood One Sports Tonight, brother.
4: First on color.
3: Appreciate you chiming in, man.
4: I got a source be dealt for you. No Goodell suspension.
3: No Goodell Jim. Suspension, says Jim. Okay.
4: All right. Pay him $180K after taxes for the $90K he gambled on. 1 year contract.
3: Yeah. So someone just tweeted at me with an excellent point. I want to run it by you, Jim. Someone said, why should this kid deal with the NFL suspension when Jim Harbaugh wasn't subject to any suspension at the NFL level after cheating at Michigan? It's a very good point. Mm-hmm. But as I'll continue to say, with any comparable situation that people try to bring up, the severity of the crime, the severity of the rule that was broken to me puts it in uncharted territories. And I don't think it's fair to try and compare what Coach Harbaugh did or compare Terrell Pryor or Jim Tressel or whatever or Urban Meyer when he came to the NFL. I don't think it's fair because this crime that he committed, and I don't want to call it a crime, but this wrongdoing is way more severe than the others.
4: Sounds like to me they need to go after Tech and the guy that passed the law.
3: 100%.
4: Upheld the judgment.
3: And I think that's the next step for the NCAA. I appreciate the call, by the way. I think that's the next step for the NCAA. If you're the Big 12, do you still go through trying to sue Texas Tech? We saw earlier tonight, and I still haven't found confirmation of this, so maybe I should stop saying it. Michigan allegedly canceled a volleyball match with Texas Tech over this. Like, people, the fact that they were willing to go through with this, and the example I used earlier, for them to be willing to stick their neck out, this is the equivalent of, like, murder for hire to me, right? This is, and every time I say it, Thrill shakes his head and goes, damn it, Linnell. But bear with me for a second when I say it, man. This move, the decision that Texas Tech and Sorsby was making to fight this, if it continued to play out and he would have ultimately been granted ability to play, to me it's a death penalty. It's a death sentence to the integrity and seriousness of the NCAA. Honestly. So for Sorsby and company to just wave the white flag, like, on second thought, bro, I'm just going to go to the NFL. As Will the Thrill Dalton said, the toothpaste is already out of the tube. You can't pay somebody for a murder for hire case, get their mind on ending somebody, and then all of a sudden say, you know what, I actually like them. They're actually okay with me. 310-840-4910 is the number here. Marty is in Ohio wanting to check in. Marty Marr, what's going on, man?
5: I just want to call in and say I don't believe that the NFL should be able to suspend him. He's not a member of the NFL.
3: I am stunned that a lot of you have called in and said that. I honestly, and I give you an option. This is the people show. Y'all give me your opinions. I am stunned that you feel that way. Why should he not be punished at all for what he did? Where is the punishment? Where are the consequences here?
5: You know, I get what you're saying, but I mean, he's not in the NFL, though. You know, he's not in the NFL. NCAA needs to deal with him, but their hands are tied.
3: My thing is, they don't have the ability to deal with him, man. That's my thing.
5: But, I mean, I still, right's right and wrong's wrong. You know, he didn't do wrong, but. He's not in the NFL.
3: He's not in the NFL. And look, anybody that, and I appreciate the call, Marty, anybody that comes with that logic, I'll be frank, I hear where you're coming from. It's very simple. It's putting it in layman's terms, but I get it. Why should he be punished for something he did at the collegiate level? Because the decision to go to the NFL is strictly made off of his desire to bypass any sort of consequences for what he did. That's the bottom line of it. That's it. So that's the reason why he should be punished, despite not being in the NFL. The other thing is this. The NFL has clearly shown through their punishments, Calvin Ridley, and others that have indulged in sports gambling, homie, don't play that. You pick up what I'm putting down? They're not rocking. And they can't, guys. That's what I don't think you all understand. They can't afford to let this be water under the bridge. Because when you look at the relationships currently between pro sports leagues, power conferences, college athletics, and these sports gambling companies, you have to maintain the integrity or else people aren't going to gamble anymore. That's the reality. You have to maintain the integrity of the sport in order to keep this ecosystem functioning at, I'll admit, the ridiculously high level that it's functioning at. 310-840-4910 is the number. Jackson is in Michigan wanting to chime in. Jackson, what's going on, brother? Welcome into Westwood One Sports Tonight.
6: Hey, how are you doing today?
3: Doing good, man. Appreciate you chiming in, buddy.
6: Absolutely, yeah. First time caller. I was going to say, someone stole my thunder on the Jim Harbaugh point. I'm a big Michigan fan, and I actually was kind of surprised he wasn't in any trouble by the NFL. He did kind of coach us to dodge punishment and, in my opinion, left Michigan in bad shape for a couple of years. So, yeah, that surprised me. But I would say he deserves, honestly, I would say he deserves a year and a half suspension because I think if a team drafts him, he might sit for a year because, you know, for development, kind of like Mahomes did, a lot of other quarterbacks do. So he could use that as an excuse.
3: This is the thing I try to keep helping y'all out with. Not to cut you off, brother. The way that a suspension works, you can't be in the building. So he's not going to just get your traditional redshirt year. It won't be that at all.
6: Right, that's a good point, yeah. So if that's the case, then yeah, maybe a year would suffice. To your point about the NCAA and them really not being able to enforce any rules, I feel like it's the NCAA's fault because they didn't accept where college football was going for a long time. The fact that there was this much money into the sport and they still tried to keep it an amateur sport when it really wasn't. To me, that's kind of where they fell apart. And I feel like they kind of have to accept that. I've always felt like college football is kind of like the U-22 NFL, if that makes sense. And if they could just do that and get a governing – yeah, well, maybe it's U-24 this day and age. U-25 with Hendon Hooker and guys like that playing at 25.
3: Right.
6: But I feel like if they can just accept that, become a professional sports league, have, you know, a players union bargaining or collective bargaining, I think then they can fix a lot of these problems and enforce the rules. But until they stop being so stubborn, I think maybe even the next step could be the power conferences leaving and forming their own league outside the NCAA.
3: That's what I think the NCAA is waiting on. I think those power – I think the SEC and the Big Ten in particular – in Notre Dame, and I'm missing, I feel like I'm missing another one of these independents, but like they're waiting for this situation or for situations, period, to get so bad in college athletics that they go, you know what? Let's just make our own conference. Let's just branch off and not deal with the peasants, so to speak, and form our own power conference. And I appreciate the call, brother. That to me is where I think it's going to sound, if you're a college football fan, close your ears. I think that's where we're headed. We're eventually going to get to two super conferences unless, and I have no confidence to believe that this is coming anytime soon, unless the NCAA and the players can collectively bargain. Salary cap to theoretically levy and even out, excuse me, to even out the NIL playing field. I think you need an age restriction to stop some of these ridiculous situations we're seeing with eighth-year seniors and whatnot. And I also think we need a commissioner, bottom line, to set and help enforce the rules of this collective bargaining agreement. But this is why it'll never happen, guys. You know what's crazy? How can we sit up here, and we're not in Congress, we don't work in the NCAA offices, and we can come up with solutions all day long, can't we, about what the NCAA should do? But guess what? They don't want to do it. And you know where it all stems from? Greed, ladies and gentlemen. They don't want the players to get all of the money that they are entitled to. That's why they'll never collectively bargain. Because the rev share, they're not willing to comply with. They know how much money the players have been leaving on the table for years. 310-840-4910 is the number. Will Brennan Sorsby be suspended by Roger Goodell in the NFL? Should he be suspended by Roger Goodell in the NFL? If so, how many games do you think he should be suspended for? 310-840-4910 is the number. As we roll throughout this midnight hour on the East Coast, we'll have some fun with this. We know that the young brother is eligible. Where is he going to take his next snap at? We'll chew on that as we roll throughout this midnight hour on the East Coast as well here on Westwood One Sports Night.
2: The Hurricanes are Stanley Cup champions. For the second time in franchise history, Lord Stanley's Cup will call Carolina home. Congrats, Canes fans. 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
7: Right now, though, the co-host of Blair and Barker on the Sportsnet Radio and Television Network on the Atlas Pizza and Sports Broadcast Hotline. We say good morning to Kevin Barker. Hello, sir. How are you?
8: How you doing? Hey, can I give my excitement level?
7: Yeah, I'd love to hear it.
8: Yeah, it's zero.
7: Okay.
8: Let me tell you why it's zero.
7: The traffic is a nightmare?
8: Oh, gosh. And I can't imagine what these train rides are going to be like. Like, you know, it was a you-know-what show already. To think that, you know, it's just going to be everyday kind of life and you're just going to get on the train and however you're supposed to get on it. And, you know, it's that little thing where it's, you know, you got 3 minutes and, you know, it's everybody waiting in line and then the doors are closing and you're kind of the last one on. How's that going to work? So my excitement level is absolutely without a doubt zero.
7: Okay. Wanted to ask you this question because we just had Jason Bukala on. He's a Sportsnet prospect analyst. And the NHL had its draft combine where they interview players and ask them, like, weird questions, Kevin. You were drafted in the third round by the Brewers in 1996. The New York Islanders had a brick where they bring in a brick, throw it down into the table in front of the prospect, and they say, what would you do with this brick in 1 minute? Did you have any weird questions when you were drafted?
8: Do you know what his answer was?
7: I don't know. We don't know. And the Habs, the Montreal Canadiens, they had a garbage can in the room, and they go, oh, are you good under pressure? And the player's like, yeah, I'm great under pressure. Well, throw the puck into the garbage can from across the room, and if you get it in, you can be a Montreal Canadian.
8: Wow. I mean, I would think that'd be a little easier than trying to invent ways to use a brick.
7: Yes, I would say so, too.
8: Look, that's a... I'm not sure. I guess. I mean, if that's the way you want to use your time with one of the prospects, go for it. I never had any of that. You know, and funny you mentioned third round, and the first thing I thought of was Detroit Tigers called me the night before and said, we're taking you with the 12th pick in the first round. You can imagine my excitement when we got to about the 22nd or 3rd pick and I hadn't been picked yet. So I just remember that. You brought up some sort of in-between memories of what I was thinking about on draft day. Anyway, answer to your question, no. Nobody ever said, you know, stick this baseball in a square hole. Like, no, nobody ever said that. Like, you know, every once in a while, you get a bunch of smart people sitting in a room going, how can we make it so impossible for this kid to give us the right answer? I think that's kind of what – I think that's – sometimes kind of the way organizations go about these things is they just sit around and invent ways to go, okay, if I give this kid a brick, what do you think he'll do with it? Or what do you think his answer will be? Maybe it's more about character and, you know, they're trying to figure out all about that. You know, most of the time when you sit in a room with somebody, in the first 4 or 5 minutes, you can kind of get a good feel. If you know what you're wanting to hear of just kind of what kind of person and kind of what you're drafting. No, And instead of giving a, you know, a garbage can and go stand 40 feet away and flip that puck into that. But basically the only reason why you're talking to me is I'm really good with a puck anyway. So there's so much pressure in this room that if I don't get the puck in that garbage can, you're not drafting me. Okay, maybe I'd rather be drafted by somebody else. That's kind of, you know, anyway, I just went on a little mini rant there, and I don't know anything about hockey. Does this happen all the time? Like, you guys seem to sound like, by asking me this question, that this is a rare occurrence.
9: Happens all the time? There's just been a trend lately of, like, strange questions coming out from a couple of different markets. The Montreal Canadiens have been at the center of this for, like, 5 years now. Like, last year they were asking them, hey, if you were on an island with a teammate and you had one bottle of water, what would you do? Like, would you kill them or would you share it? Like, stuff like that. So they've all,
7: it's clearly just the answer is kill.
9: It's just a couple of organizations that are trying to be smarter than everybody by, you know, what is your personality type? We really want some killers out here. And to me, it's a little bit tired.
8: When's the last time the Canadians won the cup?
7: Yeah, that's
9: bingo.
7: That's a good point.
8: Any of those other teams that you're having these conversations about, when's the last time they won a cup?
9: The other one was the Islanders. They've been a playoff team like twice in the last 10 years. So.
7: 1983 is the last time they won the cup.
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0: calls from Chicago, Michigan, California, all across the East and West Coast. As we chew on the biggest story of the night, man, Brennan Sorsby in Texas Tech waving the white flag. He is going to apply for the 2026 NFL supplemental draft. Question is this: will Roger Goodell and the NFL suspend him once he is on a NFL team? Should they suspend him once he's on the NFL team? 310-840-4910 is the number on that. We've had a lot of interesting calls on this. I am surprised that more people, so many people, don't believe he should be suspended. I think that is totally ludicrous. I respect everyone's opinion, obviously, right? But how in the hell, and I love y'all, y'all my people, how could you look at this situation and say, water under the bridge? He compromised the integrity of college football, guys. And you think he should receive no punishment? You think him having to forego his final year, you think that's a stiff enough punishment? I've let you all get your opinion off on it. Roger Goodell showed you with Calvin Ridley. And I want to go back to the details of that Calvin Ridley situation. Calvin Ridley only bet, what was it? $1,500 total, dude. He only bet $1,500. They got suspended indefinitely. Brennan Sorsby was dropping a bag. You know how many Chanel bags and baby Birkins and Maseratis he could have bought? I don't know how many Maseratis he could have bought. But you pick up what I'm putting down here. Brother was spending some change. And as a result, I think Roger Goodell and company are going to make an example. I think he misses the entirety of his rookie campaign. What we're going to get into in about 15 minutes, where, oh, where is Brennan Sorsby going to play during the 2026 season? I want your calls on should he be suspended, though. Will he be suspended? 310-840-4910. Myron in Dallas has been waiting for a minute. What's going on, Myron? Appreciate you checking in, brother. We got Myron? No, Myron. Myron? Myron, we'll give you one more chance. No, Myron. Let's go to, we tried Dallas. Let's go to a team with a football team that's much more competent. Justin is in D.C. wanting to check in. Hail, Justin. What's going on, brother?
1: Hey, man, how are you doing tonight?
0: Doing good, man. Doing good.
1: So do you think the judge thing in Texas was trying to blockade Goodell from putting an NFL punishment? Like, I do think he should be suspended. I do think that having the judge come out of retirement was trying to maybe to blockade Goodell from doing any punishment at the next level because they couldn't punish him in college.
0: So the judge in Lubbock recommended a 2-game suspension, and then he would have been eligible to play the remainder of the college football season. In that scenario, no, I don't believe Sorsby would have been subject to punishment coming out of the 2027 draft.
1: But do you think it was more of a, because they didn't punish Harbaugh? I'm just trying to think, like what
0: I, as far as why they didn't punish Harbaugh, look, I can't tell you why they didn't punish Harbaugh, brother. I really have no genuine, real explanation for that. It's kind of just NFL doing what the NFL wants to do. But for this situation, like, if the injunction would have stood and he would have been suspended for the first 2 games, I don't believe he would have been subject to more punishment at the NFL level. I appreciate the call, brother. 310-840-4910. Let's go to Dave in Chicago. Wanting to check in. Dave, what's going on, man? Welcome into West Omaha Sports Night.
2: Hey, man, I appreciate it. Listen, it's not that I think he shouldn't be punished, because morally, as a former gambling addict, I think he should be. Do I think Goodell will? No, and I don't think so, because Goodell is deferential to the courts. You look at all these domestic violence situations happening in the NFL, right? All these outcomes that come from these cases, and Goodell, whether we like it or not, tends to defer to what the court says with respect to how he doles out punishment in the NFL. So when you look at it from that lens, at least in my opinion,
0: I think that's a hell of a point. Punished. I think that's a hell of a point, because he has deferred. Yeah.
2: And to your very same point about Ridley, and to, I think another caller said the same thing earlier, Ridley was in the NFL. He broke NFL policies and guidelines. What Sorsby did, like other people have said, aren't rules that the NFL has. And so I think when you look at
0: but they are though because you can't. The thing that I think Goodell is looking at is if you would do it in college,
2: in the NFL, then
0: if you were going to do it in college, why wouldn't you do it in the NFL? Is my sort of thing.
2: Oh, and you know what? I think he probably would, but was he a player subject to the rules of the NFL when he did those things? He wasn't.
0: I give you.
2: So I think looking at those things combined, when you look at how deferential Goodell tends to be when the court says this is what's up, and when you look at the jurisdiction of what the NFL can do, should he be punished? In my opinion, yes. Will he by Goodell? I don't think he will. I think his punishment will come in the fact that he's going to sit for longer than he probably will be, or rather probably wants to. And where will he end up playing next step? Honestly, I think it's going to be in the UFL or probably even one of the other leagues, like the USFL.
0: Wow, so you think, and I appreciate the call. So the last caller suggested he doesn't think the NFL will take a player like Brennan Sorsby. Coming up in exactly 10 minutes, I'll tell you why the NFL will take Brennan Sorsby, and I'll tell you who in the NFL is going to take Brennan Sorsby. Jim is in Boston wanting to check in. Jim, what's going on, man?
3: Hey, Linnell, how's it going?
0: Going swell, brother. Appreciate you chiming in.
3: You know, I agree with you. They have to do something here. I mean, you know, you look at Terry Rozier, Pete Rose, Ridley. I mean, it's gambling. You cannot gamble on the sport.
0: It feels like it's every year. It feels like it's every year we're getting a new scandal, too, brother. Like,
3: yeah, I mean, you know, and you can't blame DraftKings or these companies that are putting it out there. If you're playing a professional sport or even college, you can't bet on the game. Doesn't matter anything. You're an athlete. Concentrate on being an athlete, plain and simple. I'm a gambler, and I'm not a professional athlete, but I was an athlete. You're right. Integrity is being blown here. And if anybody in the NFL takes him on their team, I think they're ridiculous. I mean, I'm hardcore with it.
0: I think you're coming from a good place, and I think it all comes back to what you said there at the tail end, and I appreciate the call. This, to me, more than anything, is about the integrity of the sport. And it's why I feel like Roger Goodell is going to make an example out of Brennan Sorsby. Just how, I mean, think about Calvin Ridley. I think those two scandals and the parallels from the punishment, from a punishment standpoint, like, and how much each of the two spent. If I ain't mistaken, Calvin Ridley only spent $1,500 and got the clinks put on him. I ain't heard from my man in a minute. Corey is in Baltimore wanting to check in. Corey, what's going on, man?
4: Man, good morning. Where the hell you been at, bro?
0: Man, I've been here. Where you been at? I did take a little vacation. I did.
4: Yeah, I kind of figured you did, man. But look, check this out, man. I can't believe you're trying to compare the NFL to the NCAA. All right, man. Calvin Ridley was already in the NFL, like the past caller just said, man. What's going on right now for us, that's NCAA. Roger Goodell, man, he don't have nothing to do but to accept what that young man did and keep an eye on him.
0: So what's the difference, Corey? What's the difference between this and the Terrell Pryor situation? Because Goodell suspended Terrell Pryor because he thought, you know what, I can enter the supplemental draft and not face the punishment of the NCAA. This is the same thing.
4: Yeah, well, guess what? He dipped his hand into that, and then what wound up happening? Did he get drafted?
0: Terrell Pryor got drafted in the supplemental draft. They suspended him 5 games. He appealed the suspension, and then it got upheld. So he did end up missing 5 games for something that's way less egregious, too.
4: Man, I put it to you like this, man. Just like the drug testing, marijuana was illegal, now it's legal. All this crap won't wind up being legal anyway, man. They just might as well.
0: Corey, there will never, and I'm telling. Mark my words, there will never be an instance in which players that are in the NBA, NFL, Major League Baseball, et cetera, I'll never see a scenario in which the leagues will allow them to bet on games in that sport, man. I got to let you run, Corey, because we're up against it. I appreciate you always, though, brother, man.
4: Yes, sir.
0: No, I hear you. Look, I think Corey took it over the top, but I get where he's coming from. Corey is alluding to a potential leniency in the future when it comes to this type of stuff. I don't see that happening that way. The biggest problem, though, at the NCAA level is they don't want to – they need to collectively bargain with the players. They need to make a CBA. They need to have a salary cap to even out the NIL playing field. They need a commissioner. But they don't want the players to get the proper piece of the pie that they're actually owed. 310-840-4910. We'll continue to take your calls. Plus, I'll tell you, the number one team and the best destination for Brendan Sorsby next.
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1: I'm Colin Gingell from Mercedes-Benz Country Hills. 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

0: talk basketball because we got an NBA guest joining us. Paolo Murray of The Athletic can help us put a bow on the 2026 NBA season. We'll congratulate the New York Knicks. Plus, we'll look ahead at a storyline that I expect to dominate the next week or so. The future of one Giannis Antetokounmpo. We'll get to that in exactly 1 hour, 2 a.m. Eastern time, when Law Murray of The Athletic does us a favor and stops by the program. Right now, though, talking about the biggest story in the world of sports right now, man. Brennan Sorsby, the saga between him, Texas Tech, the Big 12, and the NCAA, it seems like is finally coming to an end. Brennan Sorsby, according to Pete Thamel of ESPN, is going to declare for the 2026 supplemental NFL draft that's set to happen in late July, foregoing his final year of eligibility, giving up the NIL money that Texas Tech was getting ready to throw at him. And the question I have is, will Roger Goodell suspend him? If so, for how long? I see a full season suspension coming for one Brennan Sorsby based off of the precedent that we have set when it comes to, one, whether or not Goodell is willing to punish athletes that committed, you know, crimes or wrongdoings in college, and then what he did to Calvin Ridley when he got caught ultimately betting. I do think this is fascinating. If Sorsby's entering the supplemental draft, what does that mean? I think that means he's got an assurance from at least one team out there that, hey, despite all of this, we'll take you. Oliver, do we have the Todd Monken sound available? I want to let you all hear. There's really only been one coach to date to speak on this in terms of NFL coaches. There's only been one coach to really address this situation. Ironically enough, it's a head coach of, you know, what some would call a quarterback needy team, the Cleveland Browns, who are suffering through Deshaun Watson versus Shedeur Sanders here this offseason as a quarterback battle. Todd Monken was asked a couple of weeks ago, would Cleveland potentially be interested in Brennan Sorsby if he declared for the supplemental draft? Take a listen.
1: That's not even come across my desk. I don't think we're in a position to want to go down that road. That's my opinion. That's not Andrew's. And that, I like the quarterbacks that we have. I think that's a slippery slope when you go down that, irrespective of talent, right? In terms of the situation he's put himself in. Like we all know what that is. He put himself in that situation. And we've seen in other sports with players that have been banned for life from playing in professional sports.
0: I think that's a
1: slippery slope to go down that road.
0: Todd Monken said, hey, he know what he did. I ain't got no... Todd Monken's so old school, man. I feel like he is going to be gold at the damn podium throughout the course of the regular season. He just is... He's one of those dudes that's just so brutally honest. Did you hear what he said? How he described the OTAs? He said, I mean, we look like horse crap offensively. It's embarrassing that our guys are throwing interceptions in 7-on-7. That's the type of cat Todd Monken is. He is going to tell it how it T.I. is. I love that about him. But I think he actually makes a pretty interesting point when it comes to, you know, whether or not it's worth the risk to get in on a guy like Brennan Sorsby. He described it as a slippery slope, and I totally agree, because you're now assuming a level of trust. You're now assuming that this young man has learned his lesson in the situation. You are. I'm now starting to wonder, guys, is there a team that's going to take him? You don't enter and declare and give up the fight with the NCAA if you don't have an assurance from an NFL team that they're going to select you. That's the bottom line of this, right? Unless he's just being totally misguided. 310-840-4910. To me, guys, this is very clear and obvious to me. To me, there is clearly one team that makes the most sense for one Brennan Sorsby. There is one team that makes the most sense for Brennan Sorsby. And to me, that team is the New York Jets. They are clearly, without a shadow of a doubt, the best destination for Brendan Sorsby. And here is why. We're going to maneuver under the assumption that he is able to play at some point this season. Let's say it's a 4-game suspension, a 5-game suspension. As far as the Jets go, I go back to their offseason and what they've been able to accomplish. I don't know how many teams in the NFL this offseason did a better job of making their team young QB friendly, right? When you have a baby, when you have a dog, you got to like baby-proof and puppy-proof the house. You got puppy pads on the floor. You got the cute gate that they grow and jump over. That's always a milestone for you pet lovers out there, right? When your dog gets big enough to hop over the gate, so cute. Now he's got free reign to piss everywhere. It's horrible. When I look at what the Jets did this offseason in terms of being quarterback friendly, you look at the skill group, Breece Hall, Braylon Allen, Isaiah Davis, Mason Taylor, Kenyon Sadiq. Didn't they end up? Hold on. It's Wilson. It's Adney Mitchell. It's Mason Taylor. It's Kenyon Sadiq. They've got real weapons. Omar Cooper. I knew I was forgetting somebody in the bunch. They even drafted Omar Cooper. So the offensive line is in good shape. Their skill group, to me, is now a skill group that I think a young quarterback will be able to thrive with, man. So if you're the Jets, look at it like this. I believe more than every other national media member. I believe in the Jets more than any other national media member. I think there's a legitimate shot. Everyone keeps talking about the Giants going worst to first, right? They have the best shot to go worst. What about the Jets? They have adults in the room now. Minka Fitzpatrick, Demario Davis. I love D'Angelo Pons and his fit in this defense. Geno Smith at quarterback. When's the last time the Jets had an adult in the room at the quarterback position? See, y'all got on me earlier this offseason. You remember this, Oliver, when I was simping for Geno Smith. It wasn't me simping for Geno. To me, the set of circumstances that he dealt with in Vegas with the Raiders, no offensive line. No run game. No weapons. All of you that follow Finesse 2 times, unfortunately, on TikTok. Syria. No Merc. Noodles. No packet. That's what Geno Smith had to deal with when he was in Vegas with the Jets a season ago. No quarterback. I don't care how good you are. No quarterback would have been able to survive under that set of circumstances. You can bet your ass. But now that he's in New York with the Jets, I think it's fascinating. Now, here's the thing. If things go off the rails, let's just say the Jets start 1-8, but they're competitive, right? Would any Jets fans' feathers be ruffled if they benched him for Brendan Sorsby and said, here, young pup, let's see what you got. Let's give you the runway to evaluate you here down the stretch before we got to make a decision with our multiple 2027 draft picks. Let's give this kid the runway. I think more than any other destination, there's not going to be the uproar if they pull him. We're going to bring you a fresh installment of No Super Six Pack, my top 6 destinations for Brendan Sorsby, coming up here in a little under 6 minutes. But I want to open up the phones back up to you guys. Give the floor over to you. 310-840-4910. 1, will Roger Goodell suspend Brendan Sorsby? Should Roger Goodell suspend Brendan Sorsby? And then the other part that you can now chime in on is this. Where do you want to see Brendan Sorsby play? What's the best destination for the troubled Texas Tech signal caller? Let's go to Aaron is in Houston wanting to check in. What's going on, Aaron?
2: Hey, what's up, man?
0: How you doing,
2: this evening?
0: Doing well, man. I appreciate you checking in.
2: Man, let me just start off by saying I've only been listening to you for a few months. Man, you have such good energy and your shows are always great. So thank you for what you do.
0: I appreciate you, right, for sure.
2: So take it out. So you look at what's happened in the past with guys like Reggie Bush and all the Ohio State dudes that were getting the tattoos and everything. They did wrong in college. After the fact, the NCAA come and punish them. But the NFL didn't do anything. right? The NFL didn't suspend Reggie Bush or anybody like that, right? Because there's no precedent for that. Right. Now, the other thing is, when you look at, like, the lifetime ban for Pete Rose, I think this day and age, I think people think that was too harsh, and I don't think people really agree with that punishment. What's your thought on that?
0: I actually agree with you, because now in hindsight, it's like, well, Pete Rose, did he kill anybody? I think because of the relationship that pro sports now has with sports gambling, something like that that was, you know, unacceptable, you know, from a society standpoint back then is now more accepted, you know what I'm saying, just based off of the relationship.
2: I think the appropriate punishment is from the teams to not allow themselves to take a player
0: don't
2: like that.
0: Them.
2: But if you think someone who's – if you think a team that is going to do it –
0: come on, brother.
2: It's got to be the Browns, man, because the Browns – look at what they did with Deshaun, man. And I'm in Houston, right? We used to love that man. But then my man did wrong. And they paid him a fully guaranteed biggest contract ever because they're clowns.
0: Here's the other piece of this, and I appreciate the call. The other piece is this in terms of what the last caller just said, right? When it comes to Brennan Sorsby, I just keep going back to the fact that the NFL's got to send a message here. They've got to show that the behavior will not be tolerated. They've got to show that. As far as, because the last caller speaks to what you all have been saying all night here. There have been a good amount of you that have called in and said, I don't think he deserves to be punished. He didn't do it at the NFL level. It's my job to come up with rebuttals, right, and keep the conversation moving forward. I really don't have a rebuttal for that. What am I? He didn't do it at the NFL level, guys. I agree with you. But what Roger Goodell has showed is that doesn't matter. Huh, bad boys, what you want, what you gonna do? And if they're dang, don't go for you. They're coming to get you. It doesn't matter if you committed your crime in one jurisdiction. They're coming to get your ass. That was the intro of Cops, by the way. I'm a sicko. I love watching Cops. People tell me that as a black man, I probably should not enjoy watching Cops. Because most of it is my people getting depressed. It's awful. I'm going to be real. I'm going to say what your favorite sports radio host is afraid to say, damn it. For real, you know, I cuts up on here, man. We have a good time here on Westwood One Sports.
3: That's it.
0: That's
3: having
0: what
3: a
0: we
3: good
0: do.
3: Time. We bring the energy around here.
0: Road has been waiting for over an hour. We got to get to our guy, Road. Road, what's going on, brother? Sorry to keep you waiting, man.
4: Hey, how's it going?
0: Going swell,
4: hey, do you
0: brother.
4: Remember? Okay, do you remember an NBA guy, Sonny Hawkins?
0: Run the
4: he
0: name
4: was
0: by me again?
4: Sonny Hawkins.
0: Connie
4: the Hawk. Connie,
0: okay, I got you. I'm not familiar.
4: Sonny Hawkins. Called him here the Hawk. He was the doctor before Julius was the doctor. He was involved in a point-shaving scheme here when he was at Iowa in the early 60s. He wasn't even on the varsity team. He was on the JV team. Look it up. The NBA banned him for about 9 years.
0: I think I do know the situation that you're referring to. So sometimes when I go in these rabbit holes after the show ends at 2:54 a.m. Eastern time, it's hard to fall asleep. So I think I did look up the worst scandals in pro sports history. And I believe I know who you're talking about in the NBA. I appreciate the call. This is my other piece of this. I appreciate the call. This is the other piece. Like, I don't, and I said this earlier in the show, I don't believe this is the last gambling scandal we're going to see in the world of college football or the world of the NFL or the NBA, pro sports, regardless. I think this is just the tip of the iceberg. And the thing that I keep going back to and why I think this is way, way far from being over, I just think it's too difficult to police, man. Myron is in Dallas. We'll try Myron again. Myron, what's going on, man? You ready for us?
5: I don't know the situation that you're referring to.
6: Hey, youngest in charge, how you doing?
0: What's going on, brother?
6: Good morning, actually.
0: I'm good, brother.
6: All right. Hey, I have a totally different viewpoint.
0: Yeah, let me hear it.
6: Yeah, I think that Roger, Big Roger, as you called him, should ban him, period, because if he allows him to play in the NFL, it's going to hurt the integrity of the NFL.
0: If he allows him to do it free of punishment, Myron, is my thing. If he allows him to do it free of punishment, it hurts the integrity.
6: Yeah, I get that. But here, mm-hmm. look at it this way. He supposedly has a gambling addiction, right?
0: Supposedly, yeah.
6: Okay. Now, let's look at that as like alcohol, right?
0: Right.
6: A person that has an alcohol problem, right, and goes to rehab, you don't let him get out and his first job is at a bar, right?
0: I don't mean to laugh. I don't mean to laugh. But what an example, Myron. I hear you, brother. You're putting him right? back in the familiar territory to where he jacked up the first time.
6: That's correct. And giving him all the opportunity as far as revenue resource, right?
0: Money, yeah, by way of the contract, yep.
6: Right? And then expect for him not to do that?
0: Yeah.
6: That's crazy. That's ludicrous.
0: No, it is. Okay. Myron, you always bring it strong, brother. I agree with you.
6: Right. So, you know, I'm kind of old school like Mulkin. He shouldn't be playing at all because look at it from the owner standpoint, right? Mm-hmm. He brings them into an organization. How is that really going to affect the locker room, especially if he throws an interception or fumbles a ball or whatever mishap?
0: People will be looking at him like, bro, you point shaving or what? I agree. Myron, I got to let you run because we're up against the clock. But I appreciate the call. Definitely helped move our convo forward here. That is fascinating, right? Like, I don't know how it'll be perceived in the locker room. I look at it. I don't think the players care. Just like how the players in that Patriots locker room are probably cracking off jokes to Mike Vrabel and he's being praised for the Diana Rossini scandal. I don't know how this would be perceived

0: 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I will tell you exactly why he will get drafted in the supplemental draft next here on Westwood One Sports Night. 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
1: Patrick Mahomes is the NFL's first $500 million man. The future Hall of Famer has a new deal with the Chiefs worth over $500 million. Coming off major knee surgery, will the three-time Super Bowl champ still have the Mahomes magic to live up to the contract? Westwood One Sports. 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
2: Our next guest, our Ottawa Bureau Chief, Sportsnet golf reporter on the Atlas Pizza and Sports Bar guest hotline, Adam Stanley. Good morning, sir. How are you?
3: Good morning, fellas. I'm doing great. Yeah, it's been a nice week so far here at TPC Toronto, and finally things are moving. We got balls in the air at the Pro-Am, and we've almost got this tournament started now.
2: Do you want to ask our intern any nickname of any team at the World Cup?
4: No.
3: So you're trotting this out, and I couldn't even like think in the general sense of what a nickname of a team would be. Like, I have literally no idea. What is an example of one?
2: Just name one country.
3: Okay, let's go with Germany.
2: Germany.
3: The team. The Germany's nickname is the team?
2: Yeah.
3: Yeah. Wow, you're creative.
4: Is that surprise? Yeah, obviously.
2: It's a very efficient nickname, Adam.
3: German efficiency. I guess so. All right. Well, what's like a fun? What about like Ivory Coast? What are they?
5: The elephants.
3: Okay. Yep. Sweet. All right. Okay. So now we're working on it.
2: Yeah.
3: Sounds good. Okay.
2: Sweet. There's a lot of lions. A lot of teams have lions in their name.
3: Well, good for them. Well, isn't England like the Three Lions or something?
2: Yes, Adam Stanley, the Three Lions. Yeah, very good.
3: All right, roar. Good for them.
2: Yeah.
4: You're ready for the World Cup too, hey?
2: You jacked up.
3: I am dialed. I'm dialed right in. Well, it's going to be broadcast here on any screen that they can find on Friday, the Canada game.
2: Really? So,
3: in my opinion, I think it could go either way. Like, I think it's you're either going to have a whole bunch of people from Toronto who just want to completely eject from the craziness of downtown and come up here and watch some golf, or this place is going to be an absolute ghost town. There's going to be no in between on Friday.
2: I'm glad you're far enough away that you're not that really close to downtown at all. So at least you're away from the craziness.
3: Yes, unfortunately, I'm spending the week with my parents, which and they're in Midtown. Or fortunately, I brought my kids and my wife with me, so grandparents are in full flight during the day. So nice. At least I get a little bit of support. But thankfully, you know, like you said, the being in Midtown, I'm just kind of on the cusp of the downtown craziness. So we'll see on Friday when I drive home what it's going to be like. I'll text you guys. I'll let you know.
2: Sounds good. We'll love that report. Wanted to get your thoughts. What's the track look like, TPC Osprey? How is it going to play? Is it going to be difficult? Because I always think a national championship should be fairly difficult, Adam. It shouldn't be like a minus 25 winner that when they were tearing apart Glen Abbey. With the pros, they're just like, this is too easy for them. A national championship should be difficult, should it not?
3: It should. I mean, they're not going to get to 20, but last year's winning score was like 18. It'll probably be around there as well. I mean, the other part of it that you got to zoom out and think a little bit more about is that most of the top guys just got like their faces punched in at Jack's place at Muirfield last week. And then obviously they're going to get their faces and their bodies and their lower bodies punched in at Shinnecock next week. So you're not going to get like the best players in the world to be all that like hot to trot at another difficult golf course like in the in between. So you know, it's manageable. I will say, so a couple things. One,

0: The rough is up and it's pretty juicy. They kept CPC Toronto's north course closed to the public, I think, essentially the whole of the season up to this point, and up until like last week or the week before for a couple of little stay and play rounds. So the golf course is like, pure doesn't even begin to describe it. Like it's really, really, really in immaculate shape. The tournament itself is taking place 1 week later on the calendar than last year. So they've had an incredible spring just north of Toronto. So everything is looking good. It's the fairways are running quick, but the greens are soft and they're not going to get any faster, I don't think, this week. It's supposed to be hot, but also kind of muggy and some rain pretty much every single day. So somebody who drives the ball, puts themselves in a good spot, is going to be able to attack the pins this week, and then it'll kind of turn into a putting contest after that.
1: I wonder who that sounds like, who drives the ball really well and can attack the pins and has won there before.
0: Yeah. Yeah, no, it's going to be fun. It's going to be a nice week, because I think, like, you know, the best players in the world still need to kind of be the best players in the world this week. And yeah, I mean, like, I think the question specifically was like, hey, should the National Open be contested on a hard golf course? And like, I would agree with that, like at a baseline statement kind of level. But also when you think about where this is on the calendar and, you know, how many courses are kind of available in this country to host a big PGA Tour event, that kind of got to deal with the hand that they're given. And here we are.
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0: Here's Linnell Willingham.
1: Yes, indeed. Let the good times roll here on Westwood One Sports Night. Youngest in charge, checking in. About an hour and a half left to go on the program as we get you up to 3 a.m. Eastern time. In exactly 36 minutes, Law Murray of The Athletic going to join us 2 a.m. Eastern time to look ahead to the NBA offseason and put a bow on the NBA Finals. We'll do that in exactly 36 minutes. Right now, continuing to get your calls on the latest with Brendan Sorsby. Will he be suspended by Roger Goodell in the National Football League? And then who do you see taking a chance on Brendan Sorsby? GG is in Baltimore wanting to chime in. GG, what's going on? Welcome into Westwood One Sports.
2: Thank you so much. Hi, Linnell. I'm calling from Ravens Nation in Baltimore.
1: There we go. Flock Nation, stand up, yep. Even though I am a diehard Commander fan, Ms. GG. I thought I'd let you know.
2: Okay. Yeah, that's okay. We're right on the line there. We just run the beltway back and forth.
1: For sure. What do you think, though? What have you made of this situation here tonight?
2: Here's what I think. I think that we're talking apples and oranges. It's like you're in college football in the NCAA, or you're in the NFL. They're apples and oranges. So how can you possibly hold Roger Goodell responsible? This kid hadn't even been drafted yet. If, in fact, he is, then maybe some decisions and punishment will happen. But
1: yeah,
2: how many NFL players have had major issues, like bigger issues than gambling?
1: See, this is where I think I disagree with a lot of the general public. So the domestic violence piece I'll give you, I'm never going to minimize the severity of a domestic violence case. The difference in those individual personal conduct violations is this. None of them threaten the integrity of the sport. None of them. So at that point, the bottom line becomes the most important thing. It's about dollars and cents at the end of the day. The NFL cannot afford for the general public to question the integrity of their sport. People will stop watching. More importantly, people will stop gambling.
2: Okay, let me just ask you, do you actually think that someone who's in rehab, first off, he's, you know, how many teams are going to want
1: Miss Gigi, can I say this? I think he only went to rehab because he thought that would allow him to play. His ass ain't got no gambling addiction. He just stuck on stupid. He's dumb.
2: Okay, but let's get back. Do you really think that gambling's more of a problem than domestic violence?
1: That's not at all what I said. I clearly said I would never minimize the severity of domestic violence. But relative to the overall NFL product, what is more detrimental to the integrity of the sport? A domestic violence case or a massive gambling scandal?
2: So that's what you're saying. In your opinion, you think that gambling is worse than it's not.
1: I don't want you to misconstrue my words because the way you're painting it, you're making it almost seem like I think that domestic violence is some small feat. That's not at all what I'm saying. I'm saying from the NFL's vantage point, which personal conduct violation is more detrimental to the integrity of the sport? A domestic violence case or a massive gambling scandal? You see what I'm saying with that?
2: I do, but that's okay. Your opinion. And there's many other issues that go on in the NFL.
1: I totally agree.
2: There's coaches out there. Hey, there's coaches out there that are going to take on Belichick. Did it? How many coaches have taken on problem cases? Because what does an NFL coach want to do? They want to win, right? And there's different ones. Yep. Some of them have integrity. Some of them don't care.
1: And look, Ms. Gigi, the reason what you just said, the NFL is about winning, about wins and losses, right? That's the number one reason Brendan Sorsby is going to get drafted in the supplemental draft. The quarterback position.
2: Okay, so
1: you do agree.
2: You think he's going to get drafted, right?
1: Oh, 100%. He's 100% going to get drafted because of the scarcity of quarterbacks we have in this league. I appreciate the call.
2: Excellent call. There you go.
1: Because of the scarcity of the quarterbacks and because it is a bottom line win and loss league, he's going to get drafted. A team is going to take that chance. Here's the other piece of this. Will, I keep calling on you for this because I'm like, brother, I read it today for the first time. I had heard fourth round grade. apparently there were teams that had a first-round grade. Tom Pelissero of NFL Network reported that he would have rivaled Indiana quarterback Heisman Trophy winner Fernando Mendoza as the top quarterback if he would have came out in 26. So you bet your ass somebody's going to take him.
3: Oh, 100%. I mean, back when we thought he was going to play this year,
1: right.
3: there were people that thought he was going to be a top three quarterback in the country. Yeah. Like that, that's the type of grade he was getting.
1: And Texas Tech had legitimate CFP aspirations.
3: Yeah, that's where they're the ultimate loser in all this, because they had to go through all the reputation bashing that they're getting.
1: For sure.
3: Now they don't have Brendan Sorsby anymore, so that's a double problem.
1: Yeah. What you gonna do, Texas Tech? 310-840-4910. Benny is out in Dallas wanting to check in. Benny, what's going on, brother? Welcome into Westwood One Sports Tonight.
4: Hey, how you doing, Linnell? I heard you speak on this gambling problem with Sorsby and the fact that it threatens the integrity of the game. But I want to put a question to you. Don't you think that Deflategate, the Bounty Gate, and the signal stealing and all that, didn't you think that those cases threaten the integrity of the game?
1: I would say Bounty Gate, no. Because I think that's probably still happening today in the NFL. I think that impacts the safety, not the integrity. Deflategate is interesting because that's blatant cheating, right? Yeah. And in those situations, even with it being found that Tom destroyed evidence, what did Brady get? 6 games for Deflategate? 6? I think he got 6 games. I think that's a hell of a point to bring up. Because I do think that's probably, Benny, the best comparison that's been made in terms of this, because outside of the Calvin Ridley thing. But my whole thing and why I think it's going to be way more severe than Deflategate, Benny, we have precedent for how Roger Goodell feels about gambling with the Calvin Ridley case. He put it on Calvin Ridley's ass.
4: Yeah, he did. Yeah, and that's true. But this kid has not played a down in the NFL. And like I said, you know, if Roger Goodell's going to punish the NFL and the NCAA, I mean, you know, he's going to, I guess his powers are going to be, that like of a traveling judge or something, huh? I mean, you think
1: right,
4: about it.
1: Right, traveling judge. Yeah, nope, you're right. Yeah, no, I hear you. My whole thing I don't know how long you've been listening, Benny. I go back to the Terrell Pryor situation. Terrell Pryor in 2011 signed autographs in exchange for tattoos. And he applied for the supplemental draft to bypass the punishment of the NCAA. And Roger Goodell suspended him for 5 games. Terrell Pryor appealed it, and the appeal was rejected. I think that's similar to this because it's going off of, well, how does Goodell handle personal conduct violations that happen at the collegiate level? He showed you back in 2011. I appreciate the call, Benny. I got to let you run. 310-840-4910 is the number. Jets fans out there, don't think I forgot about you, baby. I believe that the Jets are the team for this. I do. Y'all want to get wild and wonderful here? Let's do it. On this program, Westwood One Sports Night, you get, every now and then, the most highly anticipated, power ranking segment. The most highly anticipated power ranking segment in all of sports talk radio. I have this committee that I burn the midnight oil with. We go through and comb through all the evidence, and we make difficult decisions. That's what the world is about. As a 28-year-old, I was just telling the 23-year-old, you know what I had the nerve? Listen to this knowledge I dropped. I said, you know what? Being an adult is all about doing things you don't want to do. And damn it, that's the bottom line. You know what you all want to do? You want to hear a fresh installment of the most highly anticipated power ranking segment in all of sports talk radio, Nell Super Six Pack, my top 6 destinations for Brendan Sorsby.

0: story of the night. Brennan Sorsby waving the white flag. He is now going to be eligible for the NFL supplemental draft. Here are the top six teams that should be interested. Number six, the Cleveland Browns, for obvious reasons. I don't have to spend a ton of time speculating on why Cleveland should be in the mix for Brennan Sorsby. It's Shador and it's Deshaun Watson. Will they get in on him? Probably not, based off of what Todd Monken had to say. But I have to start there at number six. They're 110% in the mix for Brennan Sorsby, despite what Todd Monken had to say. The number five destination for Brennan Sorsby is going to shock America. Number five in terms of the best Brennan Sorsby destinations. You ready for this, America? The Detroit Lions. What? The Lions, Linnell. Yes, here is why. Jared Goff's cap hit, as I've told you several times on this program, his cap hit balloons from $37 million to $62 million during the 2027 season. I do not believe that the Lions can put a contender together with him making up and accounting for 19.8% of the cap, man. He's not that type of quarterback. He is a guy that is dependent on his supporting cast, and I've said it since he took over in Detroit. He's arguably the most insulated quarterback in the entire National Football League. So if you're Detroit, why not kickstart a potential succession plan? Because the reality is there is no successor currently in Detroit for Jared Goff. Lions fans are probably thinking, what the hell is wrong with this guy? I got foresight, Lions fans, and I'm not biased. Number four. No super six pack. Top six destinations for Brennan Sorsby. Number four, I'm going to give credit to our pal Will to Thrill Dalton for this. He put this in my brain. It's part of the committee, clearly, right? The Tampa Bay Bucks, man. Right now, Baker and the Bucks are at a contract impasse. We have referenced teams throughout the night that are quarterback friendly, young quarterback friendly. What team is more young QB friendly than the Bucks? Good offensive line, good weaponry by way of the tight end in Cade Otton, Emeka Egbuka, Jalen McMillan, Chris Godwin, Bucky Irvin. That's a good group, man. Let Baker Mayfield not get his act together and continue to play hardball. Baker said it, man. Once training camp starts, those negotiations are done. What a fallback plan. What a fallback plan Brennan Sorsby would be for the Tampa Bay Bucks. Number three, Nell Super Six Pack, top six destinations for Brennan Sorsby. Pittsburgh Steelers, man. I keep saying it. Anytime a young quarterback with talent becomes available, Pittsburgh should be in on the conversation. It is organizational malpractice that they are choosing to go into 2026 with that ayahuasca-consuming monster, Aaron Rodgers, man. Here's the other thing, and why Pittsburgh is an interesting destination. I can see it now. It's late October, right? And the Steelers are off to a 3-6 start. Would they dare in a last dance retirement tour season for Rodgers, would they dare pull the plug on him for, say, Brennan Sorsby to say, hey, we got to see what this guy has the rest of the way? I can see it happening. I could also see the fans of Pittsburgh being in a tizzy over it. Number two, Nell Super Six Pack, top six destinations for Brennan Sorsby. Number two, the Arizona Cardinals, for obvious reasons. Another group that has an interesting supporting cast for a young quarterback. Offensive line shaky, but they've got the running back in Jeremiah Love. You've got the trio of receivers in Michael Wilson and Marvin Harrison Jr. and the tight end Trey McBride. There are legit weapons there in Arizona. The offensive line is the issue. It's Jacoby Brissett, Gardner Minshew, and Carson Beck. Brennan Sorsby could definitely shake things up on the Arizona Cardinals quarterback Love Island. Number one, as I've mentioned several times throughout the show, the New York Jets, the clear-cut best destination for one Brennan Sorsby. 6-1, Nell Super Six-Pack, top six destinations for Brennan Sorsby. 6, the Browns. 5, the Lions. 4, the Bucks. 3, the Steelers. 2, the Cardinals. 1, the New York Jets. More of your calls on Brennan Sorsby next here on Westwood One Sports Night.
1: Start spreading the news. For the first time since 1973, the New York Knicks are NBA champions. Congratulations to all the long-suffering Knicks fans. You are the champions of the world. 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
2: A couple more here with Ryan Dixon, senior writer for the NHL and Sportsnet.ca. Your story up right now on the Dylan Larkin potential trades that could be coming for the Red Wings captain. When we hear the teams that he would be willing to move to, there isn't a whole lot of ammunition there, especially in futures. It's an interesting spot because Detroit wants to be better for next season and try to get into the playoffs for the first time in a while. But looking at the piece, I do like that. Oh, yeah, three-team trades. That could be a way that Detroit maybe gets some of the value back. And you kind of think about it, it might be the only way Detroit can get everything that they want. Hey, so like, what is, do you think, that the best, most likely way that Detroit comes out of this situation in moving Larkin?
3: Yeah, I mean, it certainly feels like to make it work with some of the teams he's listed, there would have to be a third party involved that would say, you know, we would take Florida's ninth overall pick, and Detroit can take something from that third team that helps immediately, and the Panthers get Larkin, for example. I mean, I do think, you know, when you do the math, you look at Anaheim, and, you know, we know they've got a center in Mason McTavish who's, you know, thought to be on the trade market. They've got some other pieces they could move. Larkin would, you know, slide in as a number two there, and he's still young enough that if you're the Ducks, you've got to believe your time is now. You're officially in a window where you think you should be challenging for the cup. He's still going to be at his best for the next 3-4 years, giving you several kicks at it while he's under contract. The GMs know each other. I mean, it does feel like, even given, Anaheim's got some big contracts to hand out in the next little while to Cutter Gauthier and to Leo Carlson. But by the same token, it feels like that's a situation where the two teams themselves seem like they could match up. Because if you're Detroit, I mean, to some degree, if you are trading Larkin, you've got to know it's an imperfect situation. So you've got to take a risk on a Mason McTavish, but that's a pretty reasonable risk. And if Anaheim's throwing in a couple other pieces, you know, maybe that gets it over the line. But yes, I think when you look at, you know, all things being equal in a vacuum, Minnesota's clearly the team that has the biggest throbbing need for Larkin. We understand he would go there, but what does Minnesota have, having thrown in all the pieces it did to get Quinn Hughes, to pique the Red Wings' interest? I don't really see it. You know, if they're going to move a golden chip like Jesper Wallstad, well, I mean, maybe Detroit's interested in that goalie, but they've got goalies of their own coming up. Who would take Wallstad and then flip something to Detroit, and Minnesota ends up with Larkin? I do think maybe it could be a three-teamer to get everyone, sort of all the interested parties, the pieces that they're looking for and that line up with where they are, whether they're on the fly or, sorry, rebuilding, or contending if you're getting Larkin, or if you're Detroit, just getting players that can help you get into the playoffs next year, because the fact you haven't been there in 10 years is a huge reason why Larkin wants out.
2: I feel like this is going to be a really fascinating offseason. And admittedly, I said that last year and it objectively wasn't. But you look at it, there are so many teams who, A, wildly disappointed with the results either in the playoffs or not getting into the playoffs, and just want to be taking a step forward. I see the Rangers out east, and then the Blues, the Flames here, and the Canucks as the only obvious selling off parts teams. But a lot of teams are going to be looking to improve. And like you said before, free agency isn't going to be all that special and all that game changing potentially this year. So I ask you, is Dylan Larkin the best player who will be moved in this NHL offseason by way of trade? Or could we see some actual big moves happening?
3: You know what? Just for fun, I'll say no. I mean, I agree with you that I think there could be some fireworks. I mean, on one hand, as you said, the one thing that gives me some pause is that, I mean, especially in the East, I think everyone's trying to get better. You don't have a lot of sellers except for, as you mentioned, the Rangers. So on one hand, you know, it's not like you've got four teams that are saying, well, you know what, we'd move off some of these guys because we're entering, you know, we're taking a step back to take two forward. But by the same token, like you said, if teams are, you know, all believe they're not that far away from competing or want to change things up, maybe that means you do get good old-fashioned hockey trades where it's not just a buy-sell dynamic. It's team saying, well, you've got X and we've got Y. Let's make this work. So, I mean, the Predators still, I guess, a bit of a wild card as well in terms of Chris McFarland taking over there. What happens with, you know, we heard about guys all year and then basically, you know, no one moves. Stamkos obviously didn't. Ryan O'Reilly, even Roman Josi's name made its way into a few trade boards. I mean, is that a situation where could Nashville say this is going to be a pretty hard reset here? We might put some of those guys out there.
1: 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Sportsnet 960, The Fan.
0: Yes, indeedy. You are the big voice guy. Still rocking and rolling with you as we get you up to 3 a.m. Eastern Time right here on Westwood One Sports Night. Law Murray of The Athletic going to join us in exactly 15 minutes as we take our talents to the NBA. The note says, take this one ASAP. Joe is in Dallas wanting to cook. Joe, what's going on, pal? Welcome into Westwood One Sports Night.
4: What's going on? Hey, did I catch that right that you're, what, 28?
0: 28. I'm 28. Yes, sir.
4: Wow, man. For 28, man, you're dropping some grown knowledge out there.
0: I am grown now. I pay my own bills.
4: But you know, you make me feel like an old man. You know, I'll be 50 in December.
0: Well, I appreciate you checking in, man. I'm glad you're here with us tonight.
4: My son goes to school at Texas Tech.
0: Oh, okay.
4: He got an email today. Email today stating that this whole thing about him entering into supplemental is holds no weight, and that he will definitely be playing for Texas Tech. My son went to school with him at Lake Dallas. He was hurt his senior year. And so I think that's when he started gambling on sport. So the addiction part is probably real. It's probably real.
0: Okay.
4: I saw him play 2 years ago when he was playing for Cincinnati, played Texas Tech. This kid's the real deal. I honestly think the kid can play. So you're probably dead on, spot on in regards to all your destinations for him to go to the NFL. Not only that, I would hate to play somebody like you at fantasy football. That's just crazy.
0: Dog, I just think it's you're providing. Can you recite what you said? So you're saying that you think even though him declaring for the draft, though, it takes his eligibility away if he officially signs the paperwork.
4: Without a doubt. It's not going to happen, though.
0: I don't think you don't think he's actually going to sign the paperwork.
4: No, he's got his free pass to play college. So that's what he's going to do.
0: I just think the Pandora's box that opens up potentially. And my bigger problem that the NCAA is facing, they don't have a governing body. They don't have a set of rules that they're able to enforce. The inmates are running the asylum. Every time you don't agree with the punishment, all you got to do is run to the law. And get a judge.
4: It's a simple solution. Collective bargaining.
0: But here's the thing. You know what it is and what it ain't, brother. They don't want these players to get the money they truly deserve. You know, it's crazy, and I'm glad you brought the players currently making money in this current NIL structure. What the general public doesn't understand, it's still just a super small piece of the pie in terms of what these universities are bringing in via these TV contracts, man. And you hit it right on the head. The NCAA is trying to run the clock out, so to speak. And I think we're going to see a super conference where it's SEC teams, Big Ten teams, and a couple of teams poached from each of the bad conferences that make up one group. And then when there's less players to have to collectively bargain with, they'll do it.
4: Without a doubt, man. They are making way too much money. Way too much money. And they don't want to give up a penny.
0: They don't. And I think it's greedy, it's selfish, and it's ultimately hurting. I guess it hasn't hurt the sport by way of eyeballs. I appreciate the call as always, brother. A bunch of good points brought up by you. That's the part about this that sucks and makes me feel like we ain't got no hope here. We're cooked. What did youngin say? According to the last caller, I'm a youngin. What did brother say? You just have a bunch of grown thoughts. I hope I had some grown thoughts in my big-ass age of 28. Goodness, I appreciate it, though. I get what he was saying. I don't have any hope for college athletics. I don't have any hope for this situation. I do know this, though, and I go back to what I said a moment ago. Due to the scarcity of quarterbacks in the NFL, oh, somebody's going to take a shot on them. A free shot at a quarterback? All you got to do is outbid the other teams? And you can potentially solve the most important position in all of pro sports? People are going to be chomping at the bit for the opportunity to bid on Brennan Sorsby. Scotty is in Columbus. Appreciate you holding tight for us, Scotty. What you got, man?
5: Man, I got to tell you what I got. Can you hear me all right?
0: I got you, brother. What you got, man?
5: All right. Yeah. So listen, man, I mean, I think it's just crazy that we're talking about this. I mean, that kid, my gosh, he's got a right to play. So, you know, in the United States, there is a law called right to work. Goodell cannot change that law.
0: What do you mean right to work? And what
5: it's
0: law is
5: right
0: that?
5: To work. It's a law. Yes, it's a law. It's called
0: he's
5: right
0: not,
5: to work.
0: But brother, here's my thing, you answer one question real quick, and I always
5: yes,
0: gotta
5: I
0: ask
5: will.
0: This.
5: I will.
0: I gotta always yes. ask this to our late night listeners.
5: Please,
0: brother,
5: please
0: is that Blanco or Reposado you sipping on? You let me know. What do you mean? Roger Goodell, by suspending him, isn't taking away his right to work. He's just punishing him. He's still going to be under.
5: He can't
0: on his,
5: do that because he doesn't work. He doesn't work for the NFL.
0: When
5: so
0: he
5: Roger
0: gets drafted,
5: Goodell cannot punish him, just like he wasn't, shouldn't have been allowed to punish Terrell.
0: Do you hear what you're saying, brother? He does not work for the NFL. Dude, when you get drafted by an NFL team, guess
5: right.
0: what? You then work for the NFL, pal.
5: But he doesn't. He hasn't been drafted yet.
0: Right. That's what.
5: So
0: and he hasn't been suspended
5: drafted,
0: yet
5: and then
0: either.
5: Then he gambles. Then you're breaking the company rules. But he hasn't worked for the NFL. So he hasn't broken the company rules. And then, you know, it's kind of hypocritic that your station and my station here in Columbus, Ohio, home of the Buckeyes, promote gambling. Every commercial you guys have, every commercial we have at our local radio
0: station. What's the difference between us having? What's the difference between us having a gambling commercial and your favorite TV network, buddy? What's the difference?
5: Well, and then you condemn somebody for gambling.
0: I'm not condemning them. I'm condemning a pro sport. I'm condemning a college athlete for gambling on. I see what you tried to do there. I let you get it off.
5: No,
0: I appreciate
5: no.
0: the call. I didn't condemn anybody for sports gambling. I condemned Brennan Sorsby for being a selfish, egotistical brat and crying wolf and saying, "I've got an addiction problem," when it's time to pay the piper and face consequences. Wrong C word. Y'all pick up what I'm putting down, man. I'm as fair as anybody will be on this situation. Because I know how I get down. Me more than anybody that y'all probably listen to, I believe in second chances, brothers and sisters out there. Like, nobody in this world is perfect. Only man that's perfect is my Lord and Savior, Jesus Christ, who died on the cross for my sins. Other than that, nobody else is perfect. So I don't put it past anybody, guys. Anybody is able to walk down this path, man. I also believe anybody's able to overcome this issue either. I just think he needs a punishment. Look, I come from the old school, man. I got my ass whipped growing up. And there are different character individuals that walk the world. You can tell who's had a little leather encouragement is what I would say. 310-840-4910 is the number. We got a lot more to get to. Final hour of power is coming up on the other side. I want to sneak one in here. I'm not going to do that because that would be totally unprofessional. Oliver, you're welcome. 310-840-4910 is the number. We are going to get into the NBA finally as we reach the final hour of power. The New York Knicks, for the first time since 1973, atop the NBA world. Are they the favorites going into the 2026-27 season? We'll ask our pal Law Murray of The Athletic that question. We'll also ask him this, and this is what I'm really geeked up to talk about here. And we didn't get to it tonight because of the Sorsby stuff. Where, oh, where will Giannis Antetokounmpo be playing basketball next? We'll ask Law Murray of The Athletic that exact question next.
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0: Fred the Big Voice Guy, youngest in charge, I know Willingham, rocking out with you for one final hour as we take you coast to coast, bring you the latest and greatest in the world of sports. It's about damn time, some of you are probably saying, that we move on. It's been all things Texas Tech, all things Brennan Soresby throughout the first 3 hours of this program. Right now, no better time to switch gears as we talk all things NBA with our pal Law Murray of The Athletic. Give him a follow on the X app at Law Murray, the NU. He was a part of The Athletic's 2025-2026 final power rankings. So make sure you go check that out at The Athletic. Law, before we ask you anything about basketball, my brother, first of all, thanks for making time for us here tonight, as usual, my friend.
1: No doubt.
0: Are you aware of the Brennan Soresby situation? So we like to bring Law on because he's super versatile, super smart. He's Law Murrayhausen, super knowledgeable, super smart. Danhausen, super smart, super evil. Law, when you found out about Brennan Soresby going and applying and declaring for the supplemental draft, your initial reaction, and then do you think Roger Goodell is going to levy out a punishment?
1: Man, the supplemental draft is one of the biggest scams I've ever seen. Like,
0: it's like nobody, last chance you.
1: Man, I mean, supplemental draft, like, you can tell, like, you know, when they was teaching us, you know, about angles and whatnot, like, yeah, there's this angle too. It's like, nah, look, there ain't never been nobody who really, really meant something coming out of that job. Like,
0: yeah. Honestly, now, though, Law, until this is, I would say that this Soresby kid, based off of where he was projected to go, if he would have came out in the 26th draft, people were talking about him rivaling Mendoza's quarterback one. He's probably the most decorated player that's ever been in the supplemental draft.
1: Yeah.
0: And he's a quarterback. That's my thing. He's a quarterback.
1: I'll put it like this.
0: Mm-hmm.
1: It's intriguing because of the talent and the premium of the position, and that's all I'm going to say about that. Like, I don't think the NFL is in the business of suspending dudes or punishing dudes for what they did in college or anything like that. I think it's intriguing, and because of his individual, like, he plays quarterback, you know.
0: Mm-hmm.
1: And
0: that's all that matters, is a quarterback.
1: well, that, and I mean, he played position well. Like, that's a good touchdown INT ratio, mobility, you know.
0: He's got it all.
1: This is normally not a time to, you know, again, supplemental draft is an interesting route to go because you're already behind. Like, you know how the NFL mm-hmm. is. Like, they bring dudes in, the young guys after the draft.
0: Yep.
1: And it's like, they want to get them in for mini. Exactly. Right. So, like, you know, whoever you're taking, it's like, oh, by the way, that's where you're at, you know. Yeah. But I'm I'm intrigued to see how it plays out. I just hope that he not another Art Sleeker, you know.
0: Law Murray joins us, covers the NBA for The Athletic. There was an 11:50 tweet that came out saying Giannis still wants to be with the Miami Heat. He may still sign with Milwaukee. This thing is going to go down at some point. Obviously, that's on the docket for us to talk about. But because of the nature of this show and how it's gone, Law, I would be a crazy man not to get your reaction to the NBA Finals. Were you impressed by what the Knicks did, and did this final series change your perception at all of Jalen Brunson?
1: I'm gonna start with being impressed. Like, mm-hmm. heck yeah, man! I mean, you have to be impressed by the Knicks because, like, if they beat the crap out of these teams, man. And the only difference in the Spurs series compared to what the Knicks did to get out of the East is they spotted the Spurs.
0: Right, yeah, right,
1: every
0: exactly.
1: Every single game. It was like,
0: They were playing with a handicap.
1: Yeah, like they were toying with them dudes. Like every single, even the game the Spurs won, they blew a double digit lead, you know? And the only difference between game four, or not game four, game three, and the other four games was there were zero lead changes in that fourth quarter of game three. Like the games were formulaic at a certain point. Like you come back from 29 points, it's like, that is something that will never be forgotten. And I so wish it was the other New York team, just so I can measure the energy appropriately. Like,
0: right.
1: You know, I'm cynical. So like,
0: we'll never get to know, man. By the way, Law, ever. And when I mean never get to know, we'll never get to know.
1: Man, I'm just like, that's the aggravating part. Like, it is so easy to bandwagon a big market team when they win like this. So, like, you know, but I'm glad I got to see it, you know, and I love Mike Brown. Like, Mike Brown's one of my favorite coaches, and I love all those players. Like, I'm happy for all those guys. When it comes to Jalen Brunson, I mean, you know what? He should be looked at as Stephen Curry.
0: Wow. The same, yeah. Like, yeah.
1: Like, he look, his dad played in the league. Mike Brown coached him. He was relatively underdrafted. He puts up digits. He took the pay cut. Stephen Curry's ankles meant that he had to take a pay cut, and that wound up helping the Warriors have the roster that they did and then luck into getting Kevin Durant. Like, the similarities are, I mean, that's the point Becky Hammon was making. Becky was like, you got to be on a Stephen Curry level to win a championship. And Becky said that before OG Anunoby, Mikal Bridges, and Karl Anthony Towns were on the team. I understand Becky saying that when Jalen Brunson's teammates were Julius Randle and RJ Barrett.
0: Yeah.
1: When Mitchell Robinson is your starting center, not a center that you just come in and have the luxury of, hey, man, just give us 15 good minutes. You know, and look,
0: based on how gassed he was, he looked like he couldn't even give him that. He was gassed the last game.
1: Hey, he's going to be gassed all summer. So that's right. How this thing goes. So
0: I think
1: I'm impressed by the Knicks. I'm still going to have jokes. And we're going to get these.
0: Right.
1: I'm going to be consistent. So, you know, the Knicks, they're champions, and no one can take that away. And you know what, man? I'm at the age where if it's another 53 years, I might be able to see that next one.
0: There we go. God willing. Our brother Law Murray joining us right now of The Athletic. We will switch from looking at this from the lens perspective to looking at it through the lens of the San Antonio Spurs. Law, I want to read you something from one Victor Wembanyama. I hate that this happened this way because it's not being talked about and he's getting dunked on. He was so insightful when asked by a French reporter what he wants to improve on the most. He said, I'm going to work harder, obviously, to be more durable, and above all, to keep a fresh mind and maintain control of the games at times. That's what really stands out about Jalen Brunson. There are too many moments, and it doesn't come from bad intentions, but there are too many moments where I'm passive, where I don't have the control over the game that I'd like to have, and it ends up costing us. He'll never get credit for what he said because it was in French and most people had no clue. But that type of transparency at the podium to me is why I don't think he's some arrogant, egotistical maniac the way the rest of the country is trying to describe him as right now. He's a competitor. And at the end of the day, the best competitors aren't good losers.
1: Yeah, well, the other part is everyone was blazing Wemby extra until the finals. Like, let's just be real about it, and, you know. And he earned that. Like,
0: right.
1: Wemby isn't just like tall. He is about this game. He's competitive. He wants to win, and he wants to take souls while winning. Like, I can certainly respect that. I have no issue with Wemby. And that's before you get to the fact that he's about to get the big bag. You know, like, that's going to happen this offseason.
0: He made, was it 300 about, all?
1: I mean, look, the number won't be high enough. Like, yeah. Wemby, if Wemby was playing baseball, then we could be imagining money. Like, currency would have his face on it. But, like, my issue has always been when Wemby has his shortcomings, like, that's not looked at in the same lens as when he has games like game one of the Western Conference Finals, you know, historical stat lines. It's like, Wemby has an unlimited ceiling, but his floor needs to be higher. Like, and you saw that play out even before the finals, you know, like the Thunder really made Wemby work. Like, the Spurs don't survive the Western Conference Finals if it was just Wemby out there and no other, like, tier two, tier three guys. Like, I keep going back to De'Aaron Fox. Like, Fox is getting absolutely pillared for playing on an injury that cost him a week during the playoffs. They don't even put you on the injury report in the playoffs because they're just like, yeah, dude's playing, right? Like, you have to literally do some Mitchell Robinson stuff to get on the injury report in the playoffs. We saw a significant decline in De'Aaron Fox's performance, and it's like, duh, this dude probably shouldn't be playing. And that's not even to make excuse for him. If you're out there, you have to play well, and you have to be smart about the game, and De'Aaron wasn't able to do that. But I feel like people get excited when they're talking about young players who show something because they haven't failed yet. Versus a guy that, you know, had their time to be young, and it, you know, feels like Cam Newton talking about Keon Coleman, you know what I'm saying? We don't give grace to guys when they have expired.
2: What a throwback.
1: The honeymoon be expired, you know what right. I'm saying? Like, and there is a what have you done for me lately factor, but for me, I'm going to always keep the same energy. I'm a player evaluator, and I'm a team evaluator. And I don't have no problem with Wemby because I think he's going to get to the spots that his talent suggests that he should be able to get to. But that also means there are so many areas of improvement for him. And if you want the Cliff Notes version, just go back and watch all those fourth quarters of the NBA Finals.
2: 100%. Law Murray joins us right now via The Athletic right here on Westwood One Sports Night. Yeah, they had a long offseason to figure out how they can get better. And I think more importantly for Victor Wembanyama, not to be overly critical, but just to be overly, you know, transparent, you got to do some soul searching here. You got to figure out, you know, how he can get better and what's the best course of action for him to get better. But I agree with you. You know, him in this final series, there's nothing that he could have done. There's nothing he could have did to make my opinion just totally shift on him. We're going to get deeper into this conversation tomorrow on Westwood One Sports Night in terms of how the perception of Wemby has changed after this finals, but I wanted to get Law's opinion on it. Let's look big picture here at the NBA offseason here, Law, particularly with the NBA draft that's set to tip off in about a week from now from the Barclays in Brooklyn. So being reported by Jeremy Wu and Shams Charania of the Four Letter Network that Darren Peterson, only working out with the Washington Wizards, has rejected workouts with other teams. One, crazy how the tables have turned and now all of a sudden people want to play in Washington. That's awesome for me as a Wizards fan. But do you think Darren Peterson is being misguided with this approach?
1: Nah, not at all. Like, he's going to be a top four pick and he wants to be the number one pick. That's clear to me. And so he's going to do what he can to convince Washington that he should be the number one pick. And for him, it's like, it doesn't matter. It's number one. And if he's not number one, then he's going to make Utah make a tough decision. That's really what that comes down to for me. Like, there's Utah, there's Memphis. If you slip all the way to Chicago, then, I mean, something had to go crazy.
2: Really wrong.
1: Because for me, Washington, it's either going to be AJ. It should just be AJ, honestly. Like, yeah, I mean, I just filed a lot of words to my editors that I hope will come out over maybe over the weekend, maybe Monday at the latest, but about every team's developmental core. When you look at Washington, they have players at every position that they drafted, except really the four, but, you know, you got to put five guys out there. So you've had nominal, you know, fours who are better suited to play the three. And AJ actually played the four last year at BYU, you know, like he started next to three guys who were smaller than him. Richie Saunders, who's a draft prospect, and two guards, you know. So I just feel like Washington getting AJ makes the most sense. And Darren probably might sense that. And this is Darren's last chance to, you know, to change someone's mind. Either he's going to be the Washington pick or he's going to be picked up probably by Utah because, again, going back to developmental cores and balancing your rosters with just the makeup of the young players, the guys on rookie contracts. The Jazz are stacked up front. They just traded for Jaren Jackson Jr. They still have Larry Markkinen. And now you got this controversy with Walker Kessler, but at the end of the day, he's a restricted free agent. Right. You need something to balance that out. And, like, Darren Peterson makes a ton of sense in Utah. And if not, then you're talking about a logjam for Utah Jazz, but they're going to still probably take AJ. So I don't think it's misguided. He's going to be a high pick, and he knows it, and he wants to go at the highest spot.
2: I agree. I pick up what you're putting down for the most part. Like I said, I don't think he did himself any favors at Kansas, not, you know, being more vocal about it, but I totally understood it, and I was not in the camp of trying to crucify that kid for what was going on. It was obviously something that was super frustrating for him. His reputation before they gave him that NIL bag is that he's all basketball all the time. It's still the same reputation. And as a Wizards fan, Law, I'll tell you, I'm torn. Because I can talk myself into both. I just can, because I think they're both super talented dudes. The question is going to be, you know, is he really making this a tough decision for the Wizards in terms of what they ultimately choose to do here? Because it feels

0: And it's like, it doesn't matter. It's number one. And if he's not number one, then he's going to make Utah make a tough decision. That's really what that comes down to for me. Like, there's Utah, there's Memphis. If you slip all the way to Chicago, then, I mean, something had to go crazy.
1: Really wrong.
0: Because for me, Washington, it's either going to be AJ. It should just be AJ, honestly. Like, I just filed a lot of words to my editors that I hope will come out over the weekend, maybe Monday at the latest, but about every team's developmental core. When you look at Washington, they have players at every position that they've drafted, except really the four, but, you know, you got to put five guys out there. So you've had nominal, you know, fours who are better suited to play the three. And AJ actually played the four last year at BYU, you know, like he started next to three guys who were smaller than him. Richie Saunders, who's a draft prospect, and two guards, you know. So I just feel like Washington getting AJ makes the most sense. And Darren probably might sense that. And this is Darren's last chance to, you know, to change someone's mind. Either he's going to be the Washington pick or he's going to be picked up probably by Utah because, again, going back to developmental cores and balancing your rosters with just the makeup of the young players, the guys on rookie contracts, the Jazz are stacked up front. They just traded for Jaren Jackson Jr. They still have Larry Markkinen. And now you got this controversy with Walker Kessler, but at the end of the day, he's a restricted free agent. Right. You need something to balance that out. And, like, Darren Peterson makes a ton of sense in Utah. And if not, then you're talking about a logjam for the Utah Jazz, but they're going to still probably take AJ. So I don't think it's misguided. He's going to be a high pick, and he knows it, and he wants to go at the highest spot.
1: I agree. I pick up what you're putting down for the most part. Like I said, I don't think he did himself any favors at Kansas, not, you know, being more vocal about it, but I totally understood it, and I was not in the camp of trying to crucify that kid for what was going on. It was obviously something that was super frustrating for him. His reputation before they gave him that NIL bag is that he's all basketball all the time. It's still the same reputation. And as a Wizards fan, Law, I'll tell you, I'm torn because I can talk myself into both. I just can because I think they're both super talented dudes. The question is going to be, you know, is he really making this a tough decision for the Wizards in terms of what they ultimately choose to do here? Because it feels like DeBonce is the safe, clear-cut pick, but closer we get, the more arguments are being made for one Darren Peterson. As far as that third pick and who should go third, from the folks that you've talked to and then your own basketball eye, which we respect so much here on the program, what do you make personally of Cameron Boozer? And what type of ceiling do you think he has at the NBA level?
0: Well, I just trust dudes who get hoop, right? Like, because you got to think about it, you know, like a lot of the draft is a crapshoot, and you're judging three things. In a vacuum, can you play? But also, what is your fit going to look like in an existing team setting, right? And then, does your game translate to the level that you are about to enter? In other words, what is your level of competitiveness? I've seen talented guys. I've seen guys that get along. But you have to be able to compete and win. And competing and winning means leveling up. It means going from college to the NBA. It means going from the regular season to the playoffs. And so, you know, I think Cameron Boozer is wired to, like, look at just his year at Duke. Like, he was decorated. You know what I'm saying? He won all the awards. His daddy was an all-star, you know.
1: It's in his DNA.
0: Like I just trust dudes like that. And like

0: the floor is so high with him, but the ceiling's high because I feel like he's going to get buckets. I feel like he's going to be like Paolo, a big body guy who can make the right play in addition to making the play himself. And, you know, there's a type of player that you need to pair him with. I don't think Boozer is a standout athlete. He's not the biggest guy, but right. I mean, he's going to get buckets, he's going to get boards, and he's going to be a guy who immediately improves in offense. And I think he's skilled. Like, he can shoot the basketball. He can, like, he's played enough basketball. Like, I just trust that. And he's durable. He played. You know, I love Caleb Wilson. Like, watching his tape is some of the most exciting. Like, look, I watch all these guys tape. I watch them dunk because that's my favorite thing to watch. You know what I'm saying? Like, Caleb Wilson was my favorite dude to watch. It was him and Cameron Carr. Watching Cameron Carr's tape was like, oh my God.
1: Yeah.
0: But it's like, it's more, you got to do, it's more than just highlights. You got to be able to just, because what did Mike Brown say? Possession after possession after possession. You know what I'm saying?
1: Relentless.
0: You got to be able to play the game and do the stuff that leads to wins, and winning performances and practices. There's a culture that goes with that. So I trust that Cameron Boozer is going to be, if Peterson and AJ DeBonso are the top two picks, I think Memphis has to pick between Wilson and Boozer. Again, you're talking about culture and establishing what you think you want. And that's not a knock on Wilson, but I just think Cameron Boozer, that pedigree means something.
1: Indeed it does, man. Always love picking your brain. Appreciate you making some time for us here late night, my friend. We will do it again soon as we get geared up for next week's NBA draft. Law Murray, ladies and gentlemen. Appreciate you, Law.
0: Hey, thank you, man.
1: Make sure you read his work at The Athletic. He just put out The Athletic's final power rankings for the 2026 season. And he still thinks the Wizards suck. But that will change. That will change. That will change sooner rather than later, because my team's getting good players and your team's not. We're going to reset things, man. We had to dip our toe in the NBA water. Before we get out of here, I promise we'll dip our toe in the World Cup water. We'll dip our toe in the Stanley Cup Finals water. Oh, I know you all are ready to do that. But when we come back, yeah, Thrill's got it on. I actually think that hoodie that you're wearing right now, it's not like overly doing too much. I love the black and red color scheme. It's just a great color scheme for a dude like myself who's pretty basic and doesn't dress particularly great. Instagram may say otherwise. No, I rock with it.
2: No, I mean, that's the way I like to do it. It's got a little bit of a little pop.
1: Yeah.
2: But not too much.
1: Yeah, a little bit of dazzle. I'm digging.
2: That's it. It's like, not overbearing.
1: It's like when they decide to, you know, maybe put Xavier Leggett at a quarterback because they want a real guy under
2: center. Oh, God.
1: You know, just
2: doing, he better get it right much. This year.
1: Have you
2: he better get it
1: workout?
2: Right this year.
1: I've been watching his workouts. I don't know if he's eating.
2: Yeah.
1: I don't know if he's still eating squirrel, but.
2: He dropped some weight, whatever he's doing.
1: He did. He's cut up, man.
2: Mm-hmm.
1: The women love Xavier Leggett. I wonder if the women know he's not that good at football. We'll reset things because there's new blood coming to the NFL by way of the quarterback position. We'll give you the latest on Brendan Sorsby next here on Westwood One Sports Night. 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
3: The Hurricanes are Stanley Cup champions. 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
4: Right now, though, the co-host of Blair and Barker on the Sportsnet Radio and Television Network on the Atlas Pizza and Sports Broadcast Hotline. We say good morning to Kevin Barker. Hello, sir. How are you?
5: How you doing? Hey, can I give my excitement level?
4: Yeah, I'd love to hear it.
5: Yeah, it's zero.
4: Okay.
5: Let me tell you why it's zero.
4: The traffic is a nightmare?
5: Oh, gosh. And I can't imagine what these train rides are going to be like. Like, you know, it was a you-know-what show already. To think that, you know, it's just going to be everyday kind of life, and you're just going to get on the train and however you're supposed to get on it. And, you know, it's that little thing where it's, you know, you got 3 minutes and, you know, it's everybody waiting in line, and then the doors are closing and you're kind of the last one on. How's that going to work? So my excitement level is absolutely, without a doubt, zero.
4: Okay. Wanted to ask you this question because we just had Jason Bukala on. He's a Sportsnet prospect analyst, and the NHL had its draft combine where they interview players and ask them, like, weird questions. Kevin, you were drafted in the third round by the Brewers in 1996. The New York Islanders had a brick where they bring in a brick, throw it down into the table in front of the prospect, and they say, what would you do with this brick in 1 minute? Did you have any weird questions when you were drafted?
5: Do you know what his answer was?
4: I don't know. We don't know. And the Habs, the Montreal Canadiens, they had a garbage can in the room, and they go, oh, are you good under pressure? And the player's like, yeah, I'm great under pressure. Well, throw the puck into the garbage can from across the room, and if you get it in, you can be a Montreal Canadian.
5: Wow. I mean, I would think that'd be a little easier than trying to invent ways to use a brick.
4: Yes, I would say so, too.
5: Look, that's a... I'm not sure. I guess. I mean, if that's the way you want to use your time with one of the prospects, go for it. I never had any of that. You know, and funny you mentioned third round, and the first thing I thought of was the Detroit Tigers called me the night before and said, we're taking you with the 12th pick in the first round. You can imagine my excitement when we got to about the 22nd or 3rd pick and I hadn't been picked yet. So I just remember that. You brought up some sort of in-between memories of what I was thinking about on draft day. Anyway, answer to your question, no. Nobody ever said, you know, stick this baseball in a square hole. Like, no, nobody ever said that. Like, you know, every once in a while, you get a bunch of smart people sitting in a room going, how can we make it so impossible for this kid to give us the right answer? I think that's kind of what – I think that's – sometimes kind of the way organizations go about these things is they just sit around and invent ways to go, okay, if I give this kid a brick, what do you think he'll do with it? Or what do you think his answer will be? Maybe it's more about character and, you know, they're trying to figure out all about that. You know, most of the time when you sit in a room with somebody, in the first 4 or 5 minutes, you can kind of get a good feel. If you know what you're wanting to hear of just kind of what kind of person and kind of what you're drafting. No. And instead of giving a, you know, a garbage can and go stand 40 feet away and flip that puck into that. But basically the only reason why you're talking to me is I'm really good with a puck anyway. So there's so much pressure in this room that if I don't get the puck in that garbage can, you're not drafting me. Okay. Maybe I'd rather be drafted by somebody else. That's kind of, you know, anyway, I just went on a little mini rant there, and I don't know anything about hockey. Does this happen all the time? Like, you guys seem to sound like, by asking me this question, that this is a rare occurrence.
6: Happens all the time? There's just been a trend lately of, like, strange questions coming out from a couple of different markets. The Montreal Canadiens have been at the center of this for, like, 5 years now. Like, last year they were asking them, hey, if you were on an island with a teammate and you had one bottle of water, what would you do? Like, would you kill them or would you share it? Like, stuff like that. So they've all...
4: It's clearly just the answer is kill.
6: It's just a couple of organizations that are trying to be smarter than everybody by, you know, what is your personality type? We really want some killers out here. And to me, it's a little bit tired.
5: When's the last time the Canadians won the Cup?
6: Bingo.
4: That's a good point.
5: Any of those other teams that you're having these conversations about, when's the last time they won a Cup?
6: The other one was the Islanders. They've been a playoff team like twice in the last 10 years. So.
4: 1983 is the last time they won the Cup.
3: 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Here's Linnell Willingham.
1: Thank you, Mr. Big Voice Guy. Youngest of Charles, Linnell Willingham, rocking out with you for about another half hour as we continue to push the envelope. As we get this bad boy to 3 a.m. Eastern time, appreciate you all chiming in on the phones the way that you did throughout the course of this show. I want to reset things. Top story of the night, Brennan Sorsby, the Texas Tech quarterback, finally waving the white flag. He, along with Texas Tech University, waving the white flag in this situation. And something tells me that there was a reason why they chose to wave the white flag. The decision by the Big 12, the decision of the Big 12 to sue Texas Tech University, I think is the straw that broke the camel's back in terms of this situation. The fact that Texas Tech was actually willing to go forward with this as long as they did, I think it's fascinating. But to me, man, right now, like, it's a big win for college football, ultimately, that Sorsby and company chose to back down. But I believe this is just the tip of the iceberg, man. The number one problem, even though he's backing out of this situation, the number one problem and the number one issue here is still a big problem and a big issue. The NCAA needs to be able to enforce its rules that it agrees upon. They need to be able to enforce those rules without a judge. They just do. And we know it, man. As far as the reputation of Texas Tech, as our guy Will the Thrill Dalton said, man, toothpaste is already out the tube. You already got the black eye, right? We already know that you lack integrity and that you really don't give a damn about the rules. The inmates run the asylum. That's what they believe. I think still, though, sports gambling at some point, and maybe we're seeing it now, we're living through it in real time, sports gambling to me is going to end up being so detrimental to the integrity of pro sports and college sports, man. You cannot have another situation like this happen, unfortunately, unless you're oblivious and, you know, don't think much, is the best way that I can put it. This is just the tip of the iceberg. Someone else of prominence is gambling on themselves, is gambling on their respective team. Each and every year, it feels like, for the past 6-7 years, there's been a major sports gambling, you know, scandal to come out. And I think the Sorsby thing, it's just the latest, man. But their decision, talk about the Big 12, to sue Big Tech, to sue Texas Tech, their decision to do that, man, you know, ultimately is the reason why I think Brennan Sorsby and Texas Tech chose to wave the white flag. He's going to declare for the supplemental draft. My immediate question when it comes to that is, will Roger Goodell punish Brennan Sorsby? And we took a bunch of calls on this throughout the course of the night. Some of you said, well, he didn't commit these crimes or he didn't do these wrongdoings in the NFL, so why should he be subject to NFL punishment? Well, precedent says he is subject to NFL punishment despite, you know, those wrongdoings happening at the collegiate level. take you back to 2011 with Terrell Pryor and that situation at Ohio State where, you know, the players were exchanging, you know, autographs and autograph memorabilia in exchange for tattoos, something so innocent, something so pure when you think about today's landscape of college athletics. Roger Goodell suspended Terrell Pryor for 5 games, and I want to pull it up here again to use the exact proper language that was used by Roger Goodell in the National Football League in terms of why he chose to uphold the suspension of Terrell Pryor. In 2011, he got suspended 5 games. He appealed it, upheld it, and said this was the reason why. Quote, I believe it is a fair conclusion that he intentionally took steps to ensure that he would be declared ineligible for further college play and would be able to enter the NFL via the supplemental draft. Similar situation here with Brendan Sorsby. I think his reason for declaring for the NFL draft is to bypass the potential consequences that come with the wrongdoing that he did, with sports gambling at the rate that he was. If you are Roger Goodell in the National Football League, more than domestic violence, more than violation of the NFL's health and wellness program, more than violations of the drug program, a sports gambling allegation, a sports gambling scandal is extremely detrimental to the integrity of the sport. Am I saying that domestic violence or sports gambling is worse than DV? Hell no. No place on God's green earth for that type of stuff, for that type of behavior. Not justifying it at all. But in terms of what the NFL cares about more, for being frank, they'll never admit it. But the NFL cares about sports gambling scandals far more than it does any other personal conduct violations, because those other personal conduct violations cannot interfere with the integrity of the sport. And that's where I think things stand when it comes to Brendan Sorsby. I think he ultimately gets selected in this supplemental draft because he is a quarterback and because he's got talent. It's the bottom line. He's a quarterback and he's got talent. I know one team that won't be selecting one Brendan Sorsby. It's the Cleveland Browns. Their head coach, Todd Monken, or Uncle Todd, as I'm now going to be calling him, had this to say about the Browns' potential interest in Sorsby.
7: That's not even come across my desk. I don't think we're in a position to want to go down that road. That's my opinion. That's not Andrew's. And that I like the quarterbacks that we have. I think that's a slippery slope when you go down that, irrespective of talent, right? In terms of the situation he's put himself in. Like we all know what that is. He put himself in that situation. And we've seen in other sports with players that have been banned for life from playing in professional sports. I think that's a slippery slope to go down that road.
1: Todd Monken said, not on my watch. I just got the damn job. You ain't going to catch me stealing out the cash register already. I'm not doing it. I get it, though, if you're Todd Monken. I totally get it. I totally get it. But despite the Browns potentially not having interest, there will be teams that have interest simply based off of, one, the position that he plays, quarterback. There's a premium on it, man. There is a scarcity of quarterbacks in the National Football League. And you're telling me you get to bid on one that has first-round talent? I think teams are going to be chopping at the bit to have the opportunity to take, you know, Brendan Sorsby. But to me, there's only one team that makes the most sense. I think the New York Jets have done such a good job this offseason creating an environment, an infrastructure that a young quarterback could succeed in. Offensive line's a good group. The skill group is damn good based off of how they revamped it by way of the draft. Garrett Wilson, Omar Cooper, Mason Taylor, Kenyon Sadiq, Adnay Mitchell. They've got real legitimate weapons, not to mention the three-headed monster in the backfield. I think the New York Jets are in position to do it. The other reason is this. Let's say the suspension's only 5 games. Let's just say that. Let's say the Jets get off to a tough start, and it's 3-6 to start. You think there's anybody in that Jets locker room that would be frowning if Aaron Glenn walked into the offensive meeting and said, "Hey, we're gonna let Brendan rock out here the rest of the way to see what he's got." I can see it happening, and I can see him having success as well. And if you're a Jets fan, you're wondering, why would we do this? We're gonna ruin our opportunity to get a top quarterback in 27, aren't we, Liddell? No, you're not. And if you do ruin your opportunity to get a top quarterback in 27, guess what? You've already got one anyway. That's how I look at it. If Brennan Sorsby plays you out of the Dante Moore sweepstakes, if Brennan Sorsby plays you out of the Arch Manning sweepstakes, ugh. If he does, that's not a bad thing. That's a good thing. 310-840-4910. Last call of the night comes by way of the Shy. Joel wanting to check in. Welcome into Western One Sports Night, pal.
8: Thank you. How are you tonight?
1: I'm good, man. Appreciate you chiming in.
8: So, I honestly, if I break a law in the state of Illinois, why am I going to get prosecuted in Wisconsin or Indiana or Iowa? That's the way that I look at it, man. This is a young guy, and he made a mistake. And
1: yes, of course.
8: You know, after the fact, he owned up to the mistake in a crappy way. I agree with you on that. But if we made a line of all people who made mistakes in their youth, that line would go all the way to the other side of the world.
1: Here's my thing. Just because you made a mistake don't mean you're not subject to consequences. I've made mistakes.
8: Plenty of mistakes in my life. I agree.
1: And I was subject to consequence. The thing that I think you're getting at, and I agree, this isn't something that should prevent him from ever having an NFL career. That's the point.
8: Absolutely. You know, I feel like he needs to be punished at the level of where he's at right now and deal with those consequences. And when it's time to go to the NFL, if he gets that opportunity, you know, give him a fresh start, because if there's one thing that people love, it's a comeback story.
1: Of course.
8: And, man, to see that guy redeem himself would make a lot of people feel good. And to see him do it with a team like the Jets, I'm not even going to touch that one, man.
1: Hey, y'all keep sleeping on the Jets, man. This is what I'll be known as all summer. Linnell Willingham, the Jets defender from D.C. I appreciate you, as always, Joe, checking in from the Shy. That'll put a bow on our calls for tonight. Awesome job by you guys on the phones, bringing it strong each and every time you stepped up to the plate. Let's do this. We're not going to put the show to bed the way we normally do, because our guy Denton Day is not here tonight. But we will get into two items that I'd probably be fired for if I didn't get to them. The World Cup and the Stanley Cup champions, the Carolina Hurricanes. We'll check in with those two winners, Team USA, men's national team, and the Hurricanes next.
3: Patrick Mahomes is the NFL's first $500 million man. The future Hall of Famer has a new deal with the Chiefs worth over $500 million. Coming off major knee surgery, will the three-time Super Bowl champ still have the Mahomes magic to live up to the contract? Westwood One Sports. Sportsnet 960, The Fan.
4: Our next guest, our Ottawa Bureau Chief, Sportsnet Golf Reporter on the Atlas Pizza and Sports Bar guest hotline, Adam Stanley. Good morning, sir. How are you?
9: Good morning, fellas. I'm doing great. Yeah, it's been a nice week so far here at TPC Toronto, and finally things are moving. We got balls in the air at the Pro-Am, and we've almost got this tournament started now.
4: Do you want to ask our intern any nickname of any team at the World Cup?
6: No.
9: So you're trotting this out, and I couldn't even like think in the general sense of what a nickname of a team would be. Like, I have literally no idea. What is an example of one?
4: Just name one country.
9: Okay, let's go with Germany.
4: Germany.
9: The team. The Germany's nickname is the team?
4: Yeah.
6: Yeah,
9: wow, you're creative.
6: Is that surprise? Yeah, obviously.
4: A very efficient nickname, Adam.
9: German efficiency. I guess so. All right. Well, what's like a fun? What about like Ivory Coast? What are they?
10: The elephants.
9: Okay. Yep. Sweet. All right. Okay. So now we're working on it.
4: Yeah.
9: Sounds good. Okay.
4: Sweet. There's a lot of lions. A lot of teams have lions in their name.
9: Well, good for them. Well, isn't it like the three lions or something?
4: Yes, Adam Stanley, the three lions. Yeah, very good.
9: All right, roar. Good for them.
4: Yeah.
6: You're ready for the World Cup too, hey?
4: You jacked up.
9: I am dialed. I'm dialed right in. Well, it's going to be broadcast here on any screen that they could find on Friday, the Canada game.
4: Really?
9: In my opinion, I think it could go either way. Like, I think it's either you're either going to have a whole bunch of people from Toronto who just want to completely eject from the craziness of downtown and come up here and watch some golf, or this place is going to be an absolute ghost town. There's going to be no in between on Friday.
4: I'm glad you're far enough away that you're not that really close to downtown at all. So at least you're away from the craziness.
9: Yes, unfortunately, I'm spending the week with my parents, which and they're in Midtown. Or fortunately, I brought my kids and my wife with me, so grandparents are in full flight during the day. So nice. At least I get a little bit of support. But thankfully, you know, like you said, the being in Midtown, I'm just kind of on the cusp of the downtown craziness. So we'll see. We'll see on Friday when I drive home what it's going to be like. I'll text you guys. I'll let you know.
4: Sounds good. We'll love that report. Wanted to get your thoughts. What's the track look like, TPC Osprey? How is it going to play? Is it going to be difficult? Because I always think a national championship should be fairly difficult, Adam. It shouldn't be like a minus 25 winner that when they were tearing apart Glen Abbey. With the pros, they're just like, this is too easy for them. A national championship should be difficult, should it not?
9: It should. I mean, they're not going to get to 20, but last year's winning score was like 18. It'll probably be around there as well. I mean, the other part of it that you gotta zoom out and think a little bit more about is that most of the top guys just got like their faces punched in at Jack's Place at Muirfield last week, and then obviously they're going to get their faces and their bodies and their lower bodies punched in at Shinnecock next week. So you're not going to get like the best players in the world to be all that like hot to trot at another difficult golf course like in the in between. So you know, it's manageable. I will say, so a couple of things. One, the rough is up and it's pretty juicy. They kept TPC Toronto's north course closed to the public, I think essentially the whole of the season up to this point, and up until like last week or the week before, for a couple of little stay and play rounds. So the golf course is like pier doesn't even begin to describe it. Like it's really, really, really in immaculate shape. The tournament itself is taking place 1 week later on the calendar than last year. So they've had an incredible spring just north of Toronto. So everything is looking good. It's the fairways are running quick, but the greens are soft and they're not going to get any faster, I don't think, this week. It's supposed to be hot, but also kind of muggy and some rain pretty much every single day. So somebody who drives the ball puts themselves in a good spot is going to be able to attack the pins this week, and then it'll kind of turn into a putting contest after that.
4: I wonder who that sounds like, who drives the ball really well and can attack the pins and has won there before.
9: Yeah. Yeah, no, it's going to be fun. It's going to be a nice week, because I think, like, you know, the best players in the world still need to kind of be the best players in the world this week. And I mean, like, I think the question specifically was like, hey, should the National Open be contested on a hard golf course? And like, I would agree with that, like at a baseline statement kind of level. But also when you think about where this is on the calendar and, you know, how many courses are kind of available in this country to host a big PGA Tour event, that kind of got to deal with the hand that they're given. And here we are.
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0: Here's Linnell Willingham.
1: You can tell by the rejoin music, this bad boy coming to an end. Westwood One Sports Night. Whitney Youngest in charge. Linnell Willingham rocking out with you. One final segment as we get you up to 3 a.m. Eastern time. Two things that happened over the weekend that we did not touch on throughout the course of this show because Brendan Sorsby is a raging gambleholic. I want to start on the pitch. I feel like I should do this portion of the show with an accent that is reminiscent of what you hear when you're watching the United States men's national team during the World Cup here. We're actually getting to host the World Cup out in Los Angeles. We found out in 2018 that this was going to be something that we got rewarded with as a country, and the United States wasting no time. This was probably the most electric start in U.S. men's national team history. They scored their first of four goals at the seven-minute mark, third fastest in a World Cup match for the United States. And check this out. They're under new leadership. They're under new management, new guidance here, as Mauricio Pochettino, now the new manager? Is that what we call him in soccer? He's not a head coach. He's, the leader, GM, whatever the hell. He's the guy pushing the buttons. He's the guy in charge of the X's and O's. And you can tell their last World Cup appearance, through the course of four games, the U.S. scored just three goals. They scored four in their opening round matchup against Paraguay. And Paraguay ain't no slouch if you ain't been keeping up. During, you know, the World Cup qualifiers, they beat Brazil, they beat Argentina, and had the best defensive rating in the South American World Cup qualifiers. So, like, that was no small feat in which they accomplished over the weekend. The other piece of this is that we had a star born in the opening round of the World Cup for the United States, man. A star was born for the United States. Falaron Balogun, the first multi-goal World Cup game by a U.S. men's national team player since 1930. Falaron, as we're calling him, had this to say post-match about the energy.
2: Yeah, it's a fantastic day. You know, I'm just happy with the 3 points. You know, as you said, it's my first World Cup, you know, and to start with two goals, you know, I couldn't ask for much more, so I'm very happy.
3: It's hard to even put into a description the fan support and the joy that you can feel right now from your team. How would you describe it?
2: Yeah, it's amazing. You know, we need the fans, you know, to support us, to be that extra man, and today there was.
3: Where do you go from here? We know this is a long tournament. How do you keep building?
2: Just have to rest and recover, you know, and we look forward to the next game in about a week's time. So, you know, we'll make sure we're ready for that.
1: Need a little bit of R&R, says Falaron, as Team United States, Team USA, coming up big with the 4-1 victory. The other piece of this that I thought was fascinating, and you kind of heard it in the background there, man. That environment out at SoFi the other night, holy cow. First and foremost, the who's who of celebrities was out. Osho Speed, the fact that I'm naming him first is kind of crazy, right? Osho Speed, Jaden Daniels, Jared Goff, Draymond Green, Kareem Abdul-Jabbar, Zach Ertz and Julie Ertz, Pete Davidson's weird ass was in attendance. Bill Gates was there. Can I be honest with you guys? I didn't know Bill Gates' ass was alive. Swear for the Lord. I had no clue Bill Gates was even still alive. But shout out to Bill and Microsoft. Jamie Foxx was there. Paris Hilton was there. She's another one who it's like, are you like a figment of my imagination? David Beckham, Tom Cruise. It was awesome, man. I'll tell you this. The people that were at SoFi for the World Cup game for the United States, that celebrity row, quote-unquote, much better than what the Knicks had. Just saying. In our final couple of minutes, we will give some praise to the champs here. Carolina Hurricanes. Coach Brendan Moore, getting it done. Won it as a player. Won it as a coach. We're going to get into this maybe tomorrow. So I thought this was fascinating. Best player coaches in pro sports. That's going to be fascinating.
0: I like that.
1: Real
0: topic.
1: Quick thrill. As somebody that is a resident of North Kakalaki, what does this mean? What does this mean to the folks down in the Carolinas?
0: It means everything. I mean, these two chips, which you just mentioned, where Rod won it as a player, now as a coach, 20 years apart.
1: Wow.
0: 20 years apart. I mean, what's the best way to celebrate the 20-year anniversary of 06? Just go do it again. And the way they did it, such a dominant way, it's a part. They're in downtown Raleigh tonight. It's a party. They're throwing down.
1: Unlimited amounts of cheer wine being thrown back by the residents of Carolina. Get your drink on.
0: Yeah.
1: That's what you got to do, baby.
0: Sound the siren.
1: Sound the damn siren. We're getting ready to sound the siren on this program, man. That is going to do it for another installment of Westwood One Sports Night. Thank you to our guy, Will the Thrill Dalton. Thank you to Oliver Popular, back from his MLB scouting hiatus, to rejoin us here on the program. Thank you to Law Murray. Thank you for all of your calls. And more importantly, thank you to Brendan Sorsby for declaring for the NFL draft. Drake Toll is next.
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It is the Drake Toll Show. 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What the hell is an NFL supplemental draft? You woke up this morning in McKinney, Texas, and you are a fan of Texas Tech. In fact, you're an alumni of Texas Tech. Well, then how did you end up in McKinney? Well, it's obvious. After you graduate out of Lubbock, you don't stay in Lubbock. You go somewhere else. And that somewhere else is Dallas or Austin, maybe Houston. You could find yourself in Waco. And you have followed quite closely this Brendan Sorsby story for the last month and a half, wondering if Texas Tech still has a quarterback. And maybe you're wondering in the back of your brain why Texas Tech is fighting so hard for a quarterback who has the same statistics as Connor Wegman. Yeah, that Connor Wegman, the one who's at Houston now, who you forget about because you remember when he was a really good prospect and then a bad college football player that he reset with the Houston Cougars. And now you're thinking, huh, I forgot that name. That is the caliber of player that Texas Tech as a university stuck its neck out for. And then last night at 8:28 Eastern time, as I had sat down at the kitchen table and had cooked two bone-in pork chops. They are $5.29 per pound at my local Kroger, no free ads. I add a glass of white wine, some asparagus, and Sister Schubert rolls. And the second I sat down, the bottom fell out. Brendan Sorsby, who had been picked up out of the transfer portal as America's number one transfer quarterback, a five-star transfer quarterback, moving intra-conference, from Cincinnati to Texas Tech, was the talk of the offseason when we found out he was gambling. On what? College football. Surely not on his own. Yes, on his own team during his redshirt season at Indiana, which, as we know, is bad. When Texas Tech found this out, they said, he has mental health issues, so we're sending him to rehab. Well, that's weird, Texas Tech. You've known about this for 2 weeks before it became public knowledge, and you just sent him to rehab the day it became public knowledge? Yes. Today's the day he needs to go to rehab to fix himself. Okay, so what else are you going to do to fight this? How else are you going to retain Brendan Sorsby? We're going to sue the NCAA. What? We're going to sue him. We're going to see if the law will allow us to let him play. In essence, Texas Tech took the most dramatic and drastic steps possible to ensure that Brendan Sorsby could be the quarterback of their football team next year, with pretty high hopes of a Big 12 championship, college football playoff appearance, and possible national championship. They stuck their neck out for a guy they'd known for 2 months, and it's come back to bite them as the two parted ways yesterday. We've got a lot to unpack. Does your NFL team need a quarterback right now? We're having a supplemental draft for the first time since 2019. What does that mean? I can explain. Are you a fan of college football? Do you feel like justice has been served? That the kid who gambled on his own team will not play college football or will not make $5 million in NIL? We'll talk about that. Do you feel like Texas Tech has been scorned by a player, by a quarterback, by a five-star who could have been a program changer, but they threw too many eggs in just that one basket, and then it all fell apart. It blew up in their face, and now Texas Tech looks like the idiot. We'll talk about it. And are you just confused? Yeah. We'll get to that, too. Drake Toll with you. Lots to get to today. The New York Knicks are NBA champions. The Carolina Hurricanes, atop the NHL, win the Stanley Cup. The College World Series marched on yesterday, or 14-2, University of Texas over Alabama in a 6-7 matchup. An elimination game. Alabama is headed home. Texas is still alive. In the winner's bracket, Oklahoma over Georgia. That's an upset.
the SEC's Oklahoma Sooners against the number three team in America, Georgia, who is the odds-on favorite to win the College World Series. A 4-3 thriller. UGA falling despite a late run in the eighth that could have turned into more. Losing 4-3 after giving up three runs in the first inning to Oklahoma. And today the College World Series marches on with West Virginia and Troy, Georgia and Texas, both of those elimination games. And oh, how could you forget the World Cup? Spain and Cape Verde yesterday. Yeah, the shocker of the year so far. We just drew 0-0. Well, then Belgium, Egypt, we drew 1-1. Saudi Arabia, Uruguay. Believe it or not, it was a draw, 1-1. And of course, it's the reason we love the most electric game in sports, soccer. Iran and New Zealand, 2-2 and a draw. All four matches yesterday in the World Cup ended in a draw. Nice. We're not going to get to a ton of that, but the Cape Verde thing's pretty awesome. Pretty awesome against Spain, the huge underdog here at the group stage that holds Spain at bay 0-0, nil-nil, if you will. All right, watch it. But I'd like to start, if we may, with this Brendan Sorsby deal. And I think step one is understanding what the supplemental draft is. That's the important part here. It is a long-standing, we've had this since 1977. It's a long-standing but really rare mechanism that the NFL has to address eligibility issues for college athletes. That's what it's built for. Hey, you did a bad thing. Disciplinary, academic, just timing. It's a safety valve for a player who became ineligible somehow before, after, in that NFL draft window closing. And this could have been a Trinidad Chambliss. Let's say that Trinidad Chambliss, the Ole Miss starting quarterback, who is set to be one of the best in college football next year and is a Heisman favorite. Let's say that Chambliss had not gotten his sixth year of eligibility or whatever it was that some court and some judge ordered for him. Let's say we drug this out through June and they said, Trinidad, you can't play. The government said, you can't play. Well, then we would have a supplemental draft. And since he wasn't picked up in April, you can now supplementally draft him. Chris Carter, Bernie Kosar, is a supplemental draft in 1985, first round by the Cleveland Browns, and was face the franchise. AFC Championship appearances, Pro Bowl. That doesn't happen for the Cleveland Browns. Jamal Williams, nose tackle, was a second round pick by the San Diego Chargers. Multi-time Pro Bowler, first-team All-Pro. Josh Gordon, remember? The weed. Second-rounder for the Cleveland Browns and was electric. First player in NFL history to record back-to-back 200-yard receiving games, and then he just petered out. Ahmad Brooks, supplemental draft guy. But what does that mean? What is a supplemental draft? And what do you mean the fourth round, the first round, the second round? How many rounds are there of this thing? If we haven't had one since 2019, why would we need multiple rounds in the supplemental draft? There aren't multiple guys in there. You only need one round, one pick. Correct. It's a high-stakes process where, in essence, you are bidding your future today on, in this case, Brendan Sorsby, the Indiana turned Cincinnati turned Texas Tech quarterback. The NFL first must approve the player as eligible to enter the draft. And here's where Sorsby's whole situation gets super sticky, is that Sorsby has already sued and won in court. Jeffrey Kessler, his lawyer, he has gone to court to appeal the NCAA ruling him ineligible for the rest of time. The NCAA said you have no more career eligibility after you gambled on your own college football games. So what happens is Sorsby says, fine, I'll sue you and I'll utilize this judge from Tarrant County, Texas, this Houston grad, this retired judge, and he'll tell you, the NCAA, that by law of the government, I can play in your four letters, within your confines. That's what happened.
So a judge has ruled that Sorsby is eligible to play college football next year. That's where this gets really hairy. Because you cannot enter the supplemental draft unless you are clearly, unequivocally ineligible to play college football. It's why we have the supplemental draft process. Is you have to already know, I'm not allowed to play college football. Sorsby has just been told by the government that he can. So what happened in a matter of hours yesterday is Brendan Sorsby has been awarded this injunction by a judge that for at least the next year, he can play college football. The Big 12 Conference, Brett Yormark said, oh, that's cute. I'll take your small town Tarrant County, Texas judge, and I'll raise you the best law firm in New York. I'm going to, this is Brett Yormark, the Big 12, in essence, countersue. Oh, geez. And what the conference was suing for, they sued Texas Tech, its leadership, and Ken Paxton, the Texas Attorney General, what they sued for was to find out whether or not they had control over the eligibility of players in their league. Mr. Government, can we, the Big 12, ensure that Sorsby doesn't play? Is it within our legal bounds as the conference this player is a part of to just say, hey, you're not welcome here? You can't play here. And Mr. Government, if that is legal for us to tell him that, for us to go in that direction, we're going to exercise that right. Once Sorsby found out, oh no, the Big 12 just took this to a federal court, who's probably not going to rule in favor of my situation like the small town Tarrant County, Texas judge will. That's why Sorsby decided I'm going to the supplemental draft. And now the bid process is on. He decides in a single day, because the Big 12's lawsuit, I, Brendan Sorsby, drop my lawsuit against the NCAA for eligibility. So now, as previously stated, I am ineligible. What? That don't make no sense. You just fought tooth and nail for your eligibility. You won it from the government, and now you're rescinding your eligibility? You're taking the lawsuit and throwing it in the trash so you can go to the NFL? Yes, actually. Yes, because technically, Sorsby must be ineligible in college football for there to even be a supplemental draft. So that's a first step. It's the first part of the process to get here. So the NFL has to approve the player, Brendan Sorsby, is eligible to enter the supplemental draft. From there, there's a blind bid system. Teams submit a confidential bid for Sorsby. Each team specifies the round in which they're willing to select a player. So the Baltimore Ravens say, it's sixth round. We, the Jacksonville Jaguars, feel like he's worth a fourth rounder for us. We, the Cleveland Browns, think he's worth a first round draft pick. The team that bids the highest round wins the player. 2019, we had a supplemental draft, and a fifth round selection was the winning bid. You will then lose that round, that selection, in 2027. So do you feel like Brendan Sorsby would have been the first overall pick next year, and you can sneak in right now and get the first overall pick a year early? Well, then put first round on your ballot. The team that bids the highest round wins the player. And if multiple teams bid the same round, let's say the Cleveland Browns and the Arizona Cardinals,

0: your little lottery ping pong balls. And then all teams that made the playoffs, you have very few bouncing around in there. And if you win the bid, you're awarded Brendan Sorsby, but you must forfeit the corresponding draft pick in the upcoming year's draft. So again, example would be I, the Chicago Bears, bid a third round selection. If my bid is the highest, I will lose my third round pick in the 2027 NFL draft, and I will gain Brendan Sorsby. There is a huge risk versus reward calculation when you decide where to place your bid, because you very well could lose a huge future asset just by betting on some kid named Brendan Sorsby who has the same college stats as Connor Wegman. And again, some of you are asking yourself, who's Connor Wegman? Exactly. That's the caliber of player we're talking about that Texas Tech stuck its neck out for. When we come back, I've got five NFL teams that could take Sorsby in the supplemental draft. Five teams that could take this very seriously. Oh, and if you're Texas Tech, does it get more embarrassing than this? The guy you, quote, sold your soul for, skirted the rules of college athletics for, he just dipped. See ya. I don't need all this. Oh, this drama is a little bit too much for me. I'm good. Thank you, guys. I know you did. You know, you fought real hard for me to stay at Texas Tech, but I'm good. That's good. I'm good. I know all the college football world hates you now for what you've done, but I'm all right. I'm out. See you guys. Bye. Up top. High five. This could not have gotten stupider for Tech. And there are five NFL teams that need a guy named Brendan Sorsby. This is Westwood One Sports and the Westwood One Sports app. Laura Jimenez runs the board. Addy Bates produces. This is the Drake Toll Show.
1: Start spreading the news. For the first time since 1973, the New York Knicks are NBA champions. Congratulations to all the long-suffering Knicks fans. You are the champions of the world. Westwood One Sports. 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
2: A couple more here with Ryan Dixon, senior writer for the NHL and Sportsnet.ca. Your story up right now on the Dylan Larkin potential trades that could be coming for the Red Wings captain. When we hear the teams that he would be willing to move to, there isn't a whole lot of ammunition there, especially in futures. It's an interesting spot because Detroit wants to be better for next season and try to get into the playoffs for the first time in a while. But looking at the piece, I do like that. Oh, yeah, three-team trades. That could be a way that Detroit maybe gets some of the value back. And you kind of think about it, it might be the only way Detroit can get everything that they want. Hey, so like, what is, do you think, that the best, most likely way that Detroit comes out of this situation in moving Larkin?
3: Yeah, I mean, it certainly feels like to make it work with some of the teams he's listed, there would have to be a third party involved that would say, you know, we would take Florida's ninth overall pick, and Detroit can take something from that third team that helps immediately, and the Panthers get Larkin, for example. I mean, I do think, you know, when you do the math, you look at Anaheim, and, you know, we know they've got a center in Mason McTavish who's, you know, thought to be on the trade market. They've got some other pieces they could move. Larkin would, you know, slide in as a number two there, and he's still young enough that if you're the Ducks, you've got to believe your time is now. You're officially in a window where you think you should be challenging for the cup. He's still going to be at his best for the next 3-4 years, giving you several kicks at it while he's under contract. The GMs know each other. I mean, it does feel like, even given, Anaheim's got some big contracts to hand out in the next little while, to Cutter Gauthier and Tulio Karlsson. But by the same token, it feels like that's a situation where the two teams themselves seem like they could match up. Because if you're Detroit, I mean, to some degree, if you are trading Larkin, you've got to know it's an imperfect situation. So you got to take a risk on a Mason McTavish, but that's a pretty reasonable risk. And if Anaheim's throwing in a couple other pieces, you know, maybe that gets it over the line. But yes, I think when you look at, you know, all things being equal in a vacuum, Minnesota's clearly the team that has the biggest throbbing need for Larkin. We understand he would go there, but what does Minnesota have, having thrown in all the pieces it did to get Quinn

0: use to pique the Red Wings' interest. I don't really see it. You know, if they're going to move a golden chip like Jesper Wallstad, well, I mean, maybe Detroit's interested in that goalie, but they've got goalies of their own coming up. Who would take Wallstad and then flip something to Detroit and Minnesota ends up with Larkin? I do think maybe it could be a three-teamer to get everyone sort of all the interested parties, the pieces that they're looking for and that line up with where they are, whether they're on the fly or rebuilding, you know, or contending if you're getting Larkin or if you're Detroit, just getting players that can help you get into the playoffs next year, because the fact you haven't been there in 10 years is a huge reason why Larkin wants out.
1: I feel like this is going to be a really fascinating offseason. And admittedly, I said that last year and it objectively wasn't. But you look at it, there are so many teams who wildly disappointed with the results either in the playoffs or not getting into the playoffs and just want to be taking a step forward. I see the Rangers out east and then the Blues, the Flames here, and the Canucks as the only obvious selling off parts teams, but a lot of teams are going to be looking to improve. And like you said before, free agency isn't going to be all that special and all that game changing potentially this year. So I ask you, is Dylan Larkin the best player who will be moved in this NHL offseason by way of trade? Or could we see some actual big moves happening?
0: You know what? Just for fun, I'll say no. I mean, I agree with you that I think there could be some fireworks. I mean, on one hand, as you said, the one thing that gives me some pause is that, I mean, especially in the East, I think everyone's trying to get better. You don't have a lot of sellers except for, as you mentioned, the Rangers. So on one hand, you know, it's not like you've got four teams that are saying, well, you know what, we'd move off some of these guys because we're entering, you know, we're taking a step back to take two forward. But by the same token, like you said, if teams are, you know, all believe they're not that far away from competing or want to change things up, maybe that means you do get good old-fashioned hockey trades where it's not just a buy-sell dynamic. It's teams saying, well, you've got X and we've got Y. Let's make this work. So, I mean, the Predators still, I guess, a bit of a wild card as well in terms of Chris McFarland taking over there. What happens with, you know, we heard about guys all year and then basically, you know, no one moves. Stamkos obviously didn't. Ryan O'Reilly, even Roman Josi's name made its way into a few trade boards. I mean, is that a situation where could Nashville say this is going to be a pretty hard reset here? We might put some of those guys out there.
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5: Yeah.
4: Drake Toll with you. From the Savannah Bananas organization and Locked On Big 12. Addy Bates produces. Laura Jimenez runs the board. Good morning. I feel the distinct honor since December 28th and taking over this show. Some weird stuff has happened. The Knicks have won the NBA Finals. Sam Darnold has won the Super Bowl. Mike Vrabel and Diana Rossini were, you know, getting it on. There is an NFL supplemental draft for the first time since 2019. The Carolina Hurricanes have won the NHL for the first time since 2006. They got the Stanley Cup and in their first appearance since 06, this time with Brendan Moore as the head coach. Rod gets it done, and Carolina completes a season that was supposed to belong to the Colorado Avalanche. Weird thing, the Max Crosby deal and that whole fall apart, fall through the Baltimore Ravens. Some weird things have happened over the course of the last few months. And it's been a pleasure to be able to bring it to you and try to explain what the hell is happening. And look, we're going to talk NBA today. The NBA draft is a week away, and Darren Peterson only wants to visit the Wizards. Do you mean the team that has the number one overall pick? You're Darren Peterson. You aren't the number one overall pick. A.J. DeBonta is. I don't know. He only wants to meet with the Wizards. The same guy who was seemingly problematic in college at Kansas because he didn't want to play, now only wants to meet with one team, and it's the team that owns the first overall pick. Odd. Knicks winning. Canes winning. College World Series. The Stanley Cup. Going home to a a couple of legends of the sport, thanks to a guy in goal named Brandon Bussey, who you didn't expect coming into the Stanley Cup Finals, for him to be the goaltender that Carolina leaned on. Thought it'd be Freddie Anderson. It wasn't. A lot of stories to get to today. World Cup included in there. But this supplemental draft thing, I'm going to give you this too. We've entered the time. It's like this month and a half, 2 month period in radio and TV where guys are like, man, I don't know what we're going to talk about. Rank some stuff. We're not going to rank or draft things on this show. This is one of my favorite times of year because we get to dive completely into the NFL offseason and how teams will stack up and what you can expect this fall. We get to dive into Major League Baseball and guys like Pete Crow Armstrong hitting for the cycle and then immediately getting picked off because Pete Crow Armstrong. There's so much to get to in the next month and a half, 2 months, that most people won't tell you. Oh, it's terrible. It's not. And to dive in, to start the NFL offseason hot, we have the supplemental draft. I've explained to you a bit how the supplemental draft works. And now I want to tell you who could take advantage of it and why Texas Tech is the biggest loser of the whole situation. 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So, the supplemental draft, huh? We know what that means now. Teams can bid their draft picks. Teams can throw out, this Brendan Sorsby guy is worth a third round. Bernie Kosar, Jamal Williams, Josh Gordon, Weed. These are all guys who've been involved in supplemental drafts. 1977 was the inception of this. The draft was established, by the way, to accommodate players like Notre Dame's Al Hunter, who was suspended for disciplinary reasons, providing a structured way for guys like that, the Rembrandts, to enter the professional ranks despite their college status. That will be the case for Brendan Sorsby. So who is the number one team that could use a Brendan Sorsby? Can I get a drum roll, Laura? The Pittsburgh Steelers. That's it. That's it. That should be the list. 1-1, the Pittsburgh Steelers. Bidding is confidential in this. You forfeit future draft capital. Not like you don't lose the draft pick per se. You gain the player Brendan Sorsby. So yeah, I guess you in essence don't have a third round pick in 2027 now, but you did get Brendan Sorsby, who could have been a first round pick, could have been top 10, top 20, Heisman Trophy winner. That's who he's been lauded as, a five-star quarterback out of the transfer portal. Now, if I bid the sixth round and you win the third round, I don't lose my sixth round pick. I get to keep that. Just the winner of this supplemental lottery bidding system, they are the ones who will get to draft Brendan Sorsby. And with Aaron Rodgers turning 43 years old in December, and the Steelers in a win-now window still. What do you mean the Steelers in a win? What are you talking about? Well, yeah. Rodgers is retiring, and the Steelers have made it clear through firing, the mutually parting ways with Mike Tomlin, that they never want to reset. If the Steelers don't ever want to be bad, they won't tank. They don't like drafting the top 10. They want to draft somewhere between 17th and 25th. That's what the Pittsburgh Steelers do. So if you don't want to reset, if you want a quarterback who could be the number one overall pick, who could be that kind of caliber, if you want that kind of game changer, so you don't have to reload, retool, lose on purpose, this is the perfect situation for the Pittsburgh Steelers. If they want to win now and leave that window open, and by the way, the Steelers have been in win now mode for 20 years and it worked one time. They are great at going 9-7 in today's world, 10-7. They're great at going 10-6 in today's world, maybe 11-6. That's what they've done for 20 years. And with question mark at where you're going to go for the long-term option and answer at quarterback, why not Brendan Sorsby? What do you have to lose? You understand the steal that Pittsburgh could get if in this supplemental draft they say, you know what, he's worth a second-round pick for us. And then they land that for what could have been a top-five pick, a top-five player. And now, again, the team that doesn't want to tank for a top-five pick, that doesn't want to tank to be first overall in the draft, go get a game-changer franchise leader, that team, that organization, that franchise can say, hey, we stole a top-five pick without having to lose a single contest on purpose. That's a pretty good deal. You can build a successor out of Brendan Sorsby and put him behind a legend and a Hall of Famer. And if you want to secure your next era and maintain competitiveness, the supplemental draft can be the way to do that. If not Pittsburgh, let's keep it in the division. How about, come on, the Cleveland Browns? You are navigating the final year. Thank goodness. It's over. It's over. The final year of this high-stakes, highly publicized failure of a contract with Deshaun Watson. Massive contract. The same Deshaun Watson who's going to the podium and reporters are saying, so how have you dealt with all this? How you doing? Are you okay? You mean the guy that over a dozen women, allegedly, have accused him, allegedly, of sexual assault, allegedly. That guy, reporters are asking him, oh, how have you dealt with this? How would you have ever recovered from a situation like this? Huh. That's who the Cleveland Browns and Todd Monken have to deal with for at least one more year. But then after that, who's your option? Right. You know what? Honestly, right now, who's your option? Doesn't seem like Dillon Gabriel. Doesn't seem like... I think Shedeur Sanders could be, but it doesn't seem like that right now. Why not? What are you going to lose, Cleveland, by saying, hey, here's a second rounder. We would give a second rounder for Brendan Sorsby. With the franchise ready to explore new directions again, next draft, they may view the supplemental draft pick as a low-risk, high-reward way to bolster the quarterback room. How about New Orleans? Remember old man Tyler Shuck? He will be the starter. He was almost the rookie of the year on accident. Oh, geez. How'd that almost happen? But the Saints are still in a prove-it phase with Shuck. In a prove-it phase of the quarterback room. Who is the Saints guy long-term? Do you throw out, hey, we the Saints would draft Sorsby with a third-round draft pick, with a second-round draft pick? Do you throw that out and hope it goes to a lottery? Hope that somebody else also put second-round draft pick down on their sheet? And from there, we draw a lot. And if the Saints are selected, you get Brendan Sorsby and you lose a third-round draft pick. What about the Carolina Panthers? Bryce Young, remember Bryce Young? He goes into 2026 under some pretty heavy pressure. The Panthers made the playoffs last year, I know. The Panthers finished below 500 by two games last year, in part thanks to their playoff appearance. 8-10, if you want to include that in the record. 8-9 in the regular season. Is Bryce Young your long-term answer? I don't think the Panthers are ready to say yes. They've shown a willingness to be aggressive in this era in roster building. And if they feel the need for an alternative or a high-level competitor to come in against Bryce Young, they might view Sorsby as too tempting to ignore. How about the Tennessee Titans? Kind of in that same boat of, Cam Ward's shown some promise, but is he our forever guy? What if we bring in a Sorsby to compete, to push him? Supplemental picks are oftentimes pursued by teams that want to jumpstart their talent acquisition without waiting until the following April. So we went and got a guy who would have been really good in next year's draft, but we can develop him for, in essence, a redshirt year in your franchise. You add depth to your most important position, and that could be a strategic priority for teams like Tennessee or Carolina. It could be top-notch, a future move for the Pittsburgh Steelers. But there's no one this is a worse move for involved in this whole supplemental draft Sorsby thing than Texas Tech. This is a bad look, man. You aggressively supported a player who admitted to placing 40 wagers on his own team, including unders for player props for his teammates and for, you know, for the first half scoring for his squad. You went to bat for that guy. You battled tooth and nail to save that guy. What I don't understand, and there are a lot of Texas Tech fans who are, man, we gave our all. We showed every recruit out there. We're going to support our kids. If you do something stupid, we might save you. Whoa. You've got to take a step back here and realize that what Texas Tech has done looks really stupid. You fought tooth and nail for, in essence, a guy leasing a bedroom in your house. That's how I want you to view this. There's a spare bedroom in your home, and somebody comes in to lease it for 2 months. And 2 months in, they're like, you know what? I like this guy. He's my friend. He's a good dude. Nice guy. Okay. Well, 2 months into that, you find out he's been committing wire fraud for the last 4 years. What lengths are you going to go to support Rob, the tenant in your home, who you're friends with? You've had dinner with him quite a few times, but you don't really know him. Texas Tech stuck its neck out for Brendan Sorsby, for a guy who'd been leasing a room in their house for 2 months. Oh, this is our native son. He's ours. We're going to fight for him. Why? Why did you go through all of this for Brendan Sorsby, the quarterback with the same statistics as Connor Wegman? Why did you post a 21-minute podcast with your president, athletic director, football coach, and more to justify fighting for a guy that you know did something wrong? You became an embarrassment to the NCAA, to the Big 12, the rest of the country. BYU's pointing at you. Mississippi State's pointing at you. UCF's pointing at you. West Virginia, LSU, and Florida, and saying, boo. They're trying to skate the rules. Texas Tech's doing it the wrong way. They have no integrity. You heard those comments. You took that hit. And now this is your reward? Nothing is your reward? You fought this for nothing? Now the entire country is rooting against Texas Tech. Heck, there are colleges who have ensured that their volleyball team cancels non-conference matchups with Texas Tech next year just because the athletic department was going to allow Sorsby to play. That's how bad this got. And you don't even get to play the guy next year. He left. When we come back, this has all just been the first part of this show. One giant biggest loser of the day, Texas Tech. And Brendan Sorsby, for that matter. When we come back, let's give you our other biggest losers of the day. Including the worst person you know, making a pretty fair point. This is Westwood One Sports and the Westwood One Sports app. This is the Drake Toll Show.
2: The U.S. men's national team looks to go 2-0 in group play when they take on Australia. 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We'll find out Friday. Westwood One Sports. 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
5: Right now, though, the co-host of Blair and Barker on the Sportsnet Radio and Television Network on the Atlas Pizza and Sports Broadcast Hotline. We say good morning to Kevin Barker. Hello, sir. How are you?
6: How you doing? Hey, can I give my excitement level?
5: Yeah, I'd love to hear it.
6: Yeah, it's zero.
5: Okay.
6: Let me tell you why it's zero.
5: The traffic is a nightmare?
6: Oh, gosh. And I can't imagine what these train rides are going to be like. Like, you know, it was a you-know-what show already. To think that, you know, it's just going to you'll be everyday kind of life and you're just going to get on the train and however you're supposed to get on it. And, you know, it's that little thing where it's, you know, you got 3 minutes and, you know, it's everybody waiting in line and then the doors are closing and you're kind of the last one on. How's that going to work? So my excitement level is absolutely without a doubt zero.
5: Okay. Wanted to ask you this question because we just had Jason Bukala on. He's a Sportsnet prospect analyst. And the NHL had its draft combine where they interview players and ask them, like, weird questions. Kevin, you were drafted in the third round by the Brewers in 1996. The New York Islanders had a brick where they bring in a brick, throw it down into the table in front of the prospect, and they say, what would you do with this brick in 1 minute? Did you have any weird questions when you were drafted?
6: Do you know what his answer was?
5: I don't know. We don't know. And the Habs, the Montreal Canadiens, they had a garbage can in the room, and they go, oh, are you good under pressure? And the player's like, yeah, I'm great under pressure. Well, throw the puck into the garbage can from across the room, and if you get it in, you can be a Montreal Canadian.
6: Wow. I mean, I would think that'd be a little easier than trying to invent ways to use a brick.
5: Yes, I would say so, too.
6: Look, that's a... I'm not sure. I guess. I mean, if that's the way you want to use your time with one of the prospects, go for it. I never had any of that. You know, and funny you mentioned third round, and the first thing I thought of was the Detroit Tigers called me the night before and said, we're taking you with the 12th pick in the first round. You can imagine my excitement when we got to about the 22nd or 3rd pick and I hadn't been picked yet. So I just remember that. You brought up some sort of in-between memories of what I was thinking about on draft day. Anyway, answer to your question, no. Nobody ever said, you know, stick this baseball in a square hole. Like, no, nobody ever said that. Like, you know, every once in a while, you get a bunch of smart people sitting in a room going, how can we make it so impossible for this kid to give us the right answer? I think that's kind of what – I think that's – sometimes kind of the way organizations go about these things is they just sit around and invent ways to go, okay, if I give this kid a brick, what do you think he'll do with it? Or what do you think his answer will be? Maybe it's more about character and, you know, they're trying to figure out all about that. You know, most of the time when you sit in a room with somebody, in the first 4 or 5 minutes, you can kind of get a good feel. If you know what you're wanting to hear of just kind of what kind of person and kind of what you're drafting. No. And instead of giving a garbage can and go stand 40 feet away and flip that puck into that, but basically the only reason why you're talking to me is I'm really good with a puck anyway. So there's so much pressure in this room that if I don't get the puck in that garbage can, you're not drafting me. Okay, maybe I'd rather be drafted by somebody else. That's kind of, you know, anyway, I just went on a little mini rant there, and I don't know anything about hockey. Does this happen all the time? Like, you guys seem to sound like, by asking me this question, that this is a rare occurrence. Happens all the time?
7: There's just been a trend lately of, like, strange questions coming out from a couple of different markets. The Montreal Canadiens have been at the center of this for, like, 5 years now. Like, last year they were asking them, hey, if you were on an island with a teammate and you had one bottle of water, what would you do? Like, would you kill them or would you share it? Like, stuff like that. So they've all...
5: answer is kill.
7: It's just a couple of organizations that are trying to be smarter than everybody by, you know, what is your personality type? We really want some killers out here. And to me, it's a little bit tired.
6: When's the last time the Canadians won the cup?
5: Yeah, that's...
7: Bingo!
5: That's a good point.
6: Any of those other teams that you're having these conversations about, when's the last time they won a cup?
7: The other one was the Islanders. They've been a playoff team like twice in the last 10 years. So.
5: 1983 is the last time they won the cup.
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0: 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Carl, you're on the Drake Toll Show.
1: Good morning, Drake. How you doing, my blonde friend?
0: Good morning. I'm doing well, Carl. How are you?
1: I'm doing good. Look, I don't know how much you or any of these listeners might be following the basketball, but, you know, the finals are the one thing I watch. And this, when it came to game four, the game they blew, if anyone pays attention, they had the hugest lead. And Stephon Castle, this is where they lost the series, where they were all cocky. Because Stephon Castle, with I think about 10 minutes and 37 seconds, if I'm not correct, yeah, when his whole team wasn't even across the whole half court line, decided to go one-on-one against Brunson and tried to drive to the hole. He got called for a push-off offensive foul. Not only did it give him the fourth foul, he had to go on the bench, which gave Brunson an advantage and the Spurs a disadvantage because they lost their defensive player. But it's a selfish move because at that point, why aren't you just milk? And there was 20 seconds left on the shot clock. And that's 20 valuable seconds. Essentially, you gave the Knicks, you made the fourth quarter a 12-minute and 20-second fourth quarter, and you gave them extra time instead of just playing a very conservative offense where you focus on wasting the time. And I'm very upset at that because that was a sign of bad coaching. And I think that if you think of what the Golden State Warriors did to Mark Jackson, where they let him go and they replaced him with Steve Kerr because they had this young talent, I think Coach Mitch Johnson is going to go out the door, and I think it's time to bring someone like a Billy Donovan in to coach these good players because he's good with good players. He's bad with bad players like Dusty Baker was when he coached like the Cubs and the Astros. He's good. When he has bad players, he's bad, but he needs an all-star talent to put him in a position to succeed. I think Mitch Johnson should go. I think they're going to keep him because they're soft. But that play at 10:37, he challenged him one-on-one instead of just letting his offense keep up off the half-court line. And that right there started a little bit of a rumble in the hills, and the snowflakes became an avalanche, and that was the beginning of everything. And you blame Stephen Castle for that. But for the Knicks fans, I do say congratulations because even though they succeeded by terrible coaching calls by Kenny Atkinson, terrible coaching by the Spurs staff, the door was open for them, but it was their responsibility to walk through and make sure the door didn't hit them on the caboose as they walked through. And they did capitalize on the moments that were brought to them. But I thought that New York deserved to win at the Garden in front of their fans out of all those years. Because who doesn't want to see Taylor Swift running to Larry David and jumping in his arms and dipping him and giving him a big French kiss and watching like Fat Joe springboard off the rim onto DJ Khaled like it was a WWE wrestling match, and Jerry Seinfeld could be like, oh my God, that's the greatest thing I've ever seen, and Larry David could be like, okay, and Tracy Morgan would be like, I'm gonna get you pregnant, Jalen Brunson, and Ben Stiller could be filming it the whole time with his camera on the new video-y documentary he's gonna make, and who doesn't want to see all the celebrities jumping into a big jello pool of just New York Knicks. 53 years. My Bulls, they were an inaugural team in 1966, and it took them 25 years. For 53 years.
0: All right, Carl, 10 seconds warning here. 10-second warning. I'm giving you 10 more seconds. I like this, though. You're on a good path. Keep, right, you got 10 right. more seconds.
1: I just want to say that Donald Trump would say, I didn't fall asleep. I was just looking at my shoes for 45 minutes, and I'm 6'1 because I built a skyscraper.
0: Carl, thanks for your call. That's a perfect segue. You've landed the plane into our biggest losers of the day. Carl's right. Mitch Johnson might just be a biggest loser of the day today. For a San Antonio Spurs, New York Knicks game four, where San Antonio only scored 30 points in the entire second half, 14 in the third, 16 in the fourth. I don't even think Carl's mad about the right things. Yes, Stephon Castle, 10 and a half minutes to go in the fourth quarter. It's a good shout. Spurs were still up by 20 with 9.5 to go. But San Antonio shot 8 of 39 in the second half. I'm not even mad at that. 3 of 17 from three-point range after the break. Just stop shooting threes. I don't ever like holding the ball. I want you to go, you know, foot to neck, go win the game. But San Antonio kept just jacking up threes. They weren't falling. And ultimately, the Knicks win game 4 and then game 5 in San Antonio to take the series. Thanks again to Carl in Chicago, 310-840-4910. You can turn the Drake Toll Show into the Carl in Chicago show yourself at
2: 310-840-4910. You stole my joke.
0: No one on SNL gives credit to the joke writers.
2: Oh, my God.
0: You'll be in the credits of the show. You get a shout-out once a segment, every segment.
2: All right, that's fine. I'm just here. I'm just here in the background. I can go back to sleep then.
0: I want to get high on pot news.
2: What?
3: No.
0: You've never heard high on pot news? The old Key and Peele sketch?
3: No.
0: Where Barack Obama calls the kid and congratulates him for creating that joke? Hey, that's my joke.
2: Classic.
0: Yeah, you just high on pot noosed us. Biggest losers of the day. All of us? Because this is a pretty good point. Dave Portnoy calls on the president, Donald Trump, to denounce the UFC fighter who called Michelle Obama a man the White House. Here's what Portnoy had to say on Wake Up Barstool.
4: There was one moment I do think Trump has to denounce, and anybody associated with it has to denounce, and that's that crazy fighter guy. I don't even have his name up here, but he won the fight. He took the microphone and he made a derogatory comment about Michelle Obama. To me, that on the White House lawn, these are UFC guys, all right? They're crazy, they're idiots. You have Sean Strickland, who's one of the craziest people of all time, to the point you can't even pay attention to what he says, snuck in. But when you have that on the White House lawn, on an event you put down, I don't care what you think about the Obamas or anything, that has to be an immediate denounce. Like, wrong, doesn't speak for me. I have no problem with the event. I guess you run that risk because these guys are lunatics. But that was the only thing. If Trump should denounce it, he should say that was totally wrong. The event itself, listen, the troops seem to love it. All the people there seem to love it. I have no problem with it. I think you're crying over spilled milk if you are upset about the actual event. But that comment, if you're going to do it, own it and be like, we don't, that was wrong and should never happen.
0: You know what? I'm actually on pretty down Main Street with this. The event at the White House, I don't care. People are going crazy over it. Oh, I don't know if I really care. I don't have the capacity to be like, I cannot believe they did fighting on the White House lawn. Do I love it? Do I love it as a spectacle? But do I feel like it's a great representation of us as a country toward, you know, the others of the world who look at that like, oh, they did a fight on the lawn of their government's highest building, the house of the president? It's odd. It's odd for sure. I didn't schedule it. But the dude who came out and was like, Michelle Obama's a man. What is happening right now? What if it's like, I didn't watch the thing, but it was kind of cool to see is that this crowd of what was probably pretty heavily Republican and supporters of the president started booing the guy. It's like, all right, okay, good.
2: We are the world. We are the
0: down and out. The seals no hope at all.
3: I'm sorry. I just couldn't get over the fact that he said
4: derogatory comment about.
3: I'm sorry. What?
4: Derogatory comment.
0: Derogatory.
2: It's a difficult derogatory. Word. It's a difficult word.
0: Derogatory.
4: Derogatory.
2: Yeah.
0: If you just believe, nowhere we can fall. Chase could only come. We are the world. That should be the biggest loser every day, is that we are the world, people. We are the world. Those weren't the words. Biggest loser of the day, possibly Eric Trump. We're following this. Allegedly, Eric Trump has been caught trying to rig fights at the UFC event, or asking fighters if he should place bets on them. Or who is going to lose on purpose. This is something that's being tracked very closely. It's a sports thing. Keep it in the back of your brain. Could be a thing we have to follow. And finally, your biggest winner of the day is Jameis Winston. Here's what Winston had to say at the World Cup.
5: We meet so many people that came all across the country, but
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5: Blockmon.
7: Blockmon.
5: I'm a Blockmon.
7: You're a Blockmon.
2: Yep. Greatest last name ever.
0: Jameis Winston, man. Of course he does. Laura Jimenez runs the board. Addie Bates produces. When we return, it's time for our obituaries. Who died today, as well as the quickie top five headlines in all of sports? It's Westwood One Sports. This is the Drake Toll Show.
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0: Is this the sound of the inside of my dishwashing machine?
1: Is it?
0: This is the sound my washer makes when it's done. I have one of those. And just every time you think the song's over, it's not. The washer's still going.
2: Does anyone do your own laundry, or did you hire someone to do?
0: Is that not a shared experience?
2: Did you hire someone?
0: Okay, so here's the deal. It's this cost benefit analysis you got to do in life. And what is it worth to have somebody come do your laundry for you? You know, you have to establish in your life what there's a price on everything.
1: We knew the answers to this.
0: No, of course.
1: And here he was explaining to it.
0: Do my own laundry. I have.
1: You're 25. What do you mean?
0: What do you mean? I do my own laundry.
2: He flies his mom out once a week.
0: So the way that don't believe me. Don't bully me.
2: Why?
0: What I do is I take the clothes. So I live out of a suitcase, and that is, I have my travel clothes. So same suitcase, same clothes, same. And what happens is I get home every week from the Banana Ball Road, and then I get home on a Monday, we'll say. I put the clothes from the dirty clothes bag that I have, that I carry with me on the road. I put them into the washer. I put the washer on normal, but I put the temperature on low. I want the coldest cold.
2: The temperature is low.
0: I put the temperature
2: on. Not cold, but low.
0: I put the temperature on low. and then I let it for an hour and 4 minutes. And then I transfer it to the dryer where I put it on lowest heat. So coolest. I put it on low. And I put it on low for an hour. And then I hit start. And And then I do that again. So 2 hours on the lowest heat. So nothing shrinks and everything keeps its color. Now what?
2: What kind of detergent do you use?
0: Tide Pods.
2: Oh, don't you have cats? Don't you have pets?
0: And then I eat them.
2: Don't you have pets?
0: For snack.
1: For snack.
0: I shouldn't say that. FCC.
2: Pets are allergic to Tide.
0: Who? I've had a dog for a long time. I've had a lot of dogs, and they've never told me.
2: That's probably why Sunday's psychotic. That's probably why she's crazy.
0: Never told me that they're allergic to Tide. They've never been like, dang, man, you got to stop eating that Tide.
2: Speaking of pets, there's somebody who was making a little. Hold on, let me grab her.
0: Is this specifically for the Drake Toll Show YouTube audience? Can our affiliates in Vegas can't see this?
2: Anyways, it's Big Sin.
0: That is Big Sin. Did she get bigger? Not to shame.
1: Hey.
2: You know what? Maybe. It's okay. It's just a Christmas wait.
0: It's June 16th, so that's a little rough part about that.
2: It's difficult to lose those stubborn pounds.
0: It's okay. All right. Oh. Sorry, Big Sin. I guess it is time for our obituaries. Dead today, the marriage, I think, of Jelly Roll and Bad Bunny.
2: What?
1: No! Stop!
0: I saw a graphic today. I sent it to you guys. I said, texted this to both you guys.
2: I know that.
0: Oh, sorry. Bunny XO. The Bunny. My bad. Jelly Roll per Instagram.
2: Per Adam Schefter.
0: Instagram is reporting. Jelly Roll has reportedly filed for divorce from Bunny XO, according to court records obtained by TMZ. Does anyone know what this means? I think if you woke up today, if you were upset about them, 10 years of marriage.
2: Yeah, when he was obese. When he was big fat Jelly Roll. Then he loses weight and he's like, you know what? I can get anyone I want.
0: I'm skinny Jelly Roll now.
2: I'm skinny Jelly Roll. Lost all that jelly. Lost that old roll.
0: I'm Jello Bowl now.
2: Yeah.
0: Because Jello's skinny? Okay, so he's divorcing his wife.
2: Because he's skinny.
0: Because he got that GLP-1 Ozempic. Isn't he?
2: So he's
0: a pretty big spokesperson for GLP-1, right? Mr. Roll?
1: No idea. Is he?
0: I don't know.
2: So imagine for 10 years you're married, you got to lift up the rolls.
0: Okay. Boo.
2: And now that he's skinny, he left her.
0: High no one's and dry. Safe.
1: That's the a bunny. Very Chris Pratt of him.
2: I know. Wow. I know that is very Chris Pratt.
0: What did Chris Pratt do?
2: When he was fat and funny, Anna Faris stayed with him. As soon as he got like all bulky for Guardians of the Galaxy, he's and like, you know, I'm a little hotter. Cute. He's like, I'm leaving you.
1: He's like, bye. I'm going with the hot Schwarzenegger.
2: Yeah.
0: Oh, is that what he did?
1: Yeah.
2: Yeah.
0: Well, dead today should be anyone who cares about Jelly Roll and Bunny XO. Maybe, what if I'm pronouncing that wrong? What if it's Bunny Zoe? What if it's family?
2: All I know is that she's blonde and single now, so watch out, Bunny. Drake's coming after you.
0: Ah, she's got tattoos. Yeah, she's got an arm sleeve. Wait a second, it's a Van Morrison?
2: Jim Morrison.
0: Jim Morrison, dang it. It would be objectively way funnier if your tattoo was a Van Morrison.
2: Every time. Yeah, you say that every time.
0: I do. Yeah. And it would be so funny. No one on earth has a full face Van Morrison tattoo. Yeah, la la la la la la la. My brown eyed girl.
2: A full. I have a portrait of Jim Morrison.
0: Which I think Van Morrison's still alive, too. Dead or alive, yeah. Van Morrison.
2: He's alive. And
0: that's crazy.
2: Jim Morrison, very dead.
0: 27 Club? Jim Morrison?
2: Mm-hmm. Yeah.
0: Yeah. Yeah, 27 Club. Van Morrison is still alive, 80 years old. Good answer. Yep. Good answer. That's awesome, man. Where's the final answer? Where is Van Morrison from?
2: Is he Irish or Scottish?
0: He's Irish.
2: Oh, Irish.
0: Ireland. Very good. Van Morrison. Yep, no doubt.
2: Because he was, Yeah.
0: Dead today, the NFL. The president of the United States, who do be changing the names of things. He has been changing some names of some different things here recently. Wants to change the name of the NFL. Here's more from President Trump.
3: When you look at what has happened to football in the United States, it's again soccer in the United States, we seem to never call it that because we have a little bit of a conflict with another thing that's called football. But when you think about it, shouldn't it really be called? I mean, this is football. There's no question about it. We have to come up with another name for the NFL. So.
0: Yes.
3: It really doesn't make sense when you think about it. It is really football.
0: Wow. You know, for a guy who changed the Gulf of Mexico to the Gulf of America, which I'm not sure if anyone's really passionate about over the course of time, it's a PR stunt. It is interesting, per se, that he really wants to change the NFL's name from football to something else because he thinks that this is the one thing we should claim. We should stand firm. Feel like, oh, America doesn't have culture. Yeah, we do. We call it soccer. That's the one. We keep clinging to that. And now the president wants us to no longer call it soccer. Addy?
2: Yeah, I'm also pretty. Yeah, I wasn't wrong on that. Soccer's not even American. That term came from England. Yep. It's an English term.
0: Yeah, but they don't call it that there, do they?
2: Yeah, but I'm just saying it's not American. Like, we have other things that are more American. You know, we got
0: hot
2: Big
0: dogs.
2: Sin, hot dogs, lemon hits.
0: French fries, quesadillas, the cheeseburger.
2: Cheese whiz seems pretty American.
0: We have Culver's. Culver's is America. I don't know if I've ever been to one, but I hear they're very good.
2: They're pretty good.
0: Cookout.
1: Hooters.
2: We have Hooters.
0: Oh, Chili's? That's an American staple. Oh.
2: Drake loves Hooters. He's a big Hooters guy.
0: Airport? No. Ever since they changed the uniform, the wings haven't tasted as good. So I had to stop going.
1: What's that place in the South that everyone likes to go to?
0: Luby's.
2: I love Luby's.
1: The chop steak. One. The one with the little chipmunk.
0: Bucky's. The beaver.
2: That's a beaver. That is a beaver.
1: Oh!
2: Don't ever talk about Bucky like that again. That's a beaver to you.
1: My bad.
2: That's a dead beaver.
0: We could get sued for this. Dead today, Elmo.
1: Why?
0: Okay, he's alive. But very funny, on June 3rd, Elmo tweeted, Elmo hopes both teams have fun. That's in reference to the NBA Finals. To which Knicks fans responded, shut the F up, and other many vulgar things. And the reason they were so upset with Elmo is because he couldn't pick a side. Well, consequences reared their ugly head. Through the streets of New York on Saturday, one individual paraded around a spear with a stuffed Elmo on it and written across the sphere in cardboard says traitor.
2: Rude.
0: They were parading Elmo's head around on a pike in New York City after Elmo said, "I just hope both teams have fun." Choose a side, Elmo. Be definitive. They got him. Ladies and gentlemen, they got him. Those are our obituaries. That's who died today. It is now time for the quickie top five headlines in all of sports. Addie Bates reads them. Drake Toll responds.
2: Kind of want to stay away from the Sorsby stuff because we talked about it enough. So let's go to baseball, Cubs. Oh, God.
0: Come on. What happens if somebody just joined the show? I'll be quick.
2: Oh, hey, don't chew my... Thank you. Sorsby plans for supplemental draft ending saga.
0: First time since 2019 we've had a supplemental draft. Texas Tech is the biggest loser here. They look like idiots for supporting a convict, an evil man who did a bad thing, and y'all want him to be free. And now that Sorsby just like, oh, well, guess I'm quitting. It looks really bad for Texas Tech. Also, an addendum to this, the only reason I believe that Sorsby did all this jazz and in the timeline he did such is because the Big 12 sued Texas Tech to find out whether or not they as a conference could bench Brendan Sorsby or kick him out of the league, bar him from playing the league. And a federal judge was going to rule on that. Pretty good chance a federal judge wasn't going to side with Sorsby. So he said, up, deuces, supplemental draft time. And now he is get ready to learn Pittsburgh Steelers, buddy. That's my bet. I bet it's the Steelers.
2: That's a minute. What? But... So, what, like, Drew Aller, Aaron Rodgers, they would just draft him?
0: Ooh, Skylar Thompson. Yeah, I think I want Brendan Sorsby over Drew Aller, but...
2: Well, I just wouldn't give up picks for Brendan Sorsby.
0: Here, if there's pretty much every team in the league, you could find some sort of, like, oh, yeah, but they've got so-and-so in the... Yeah, I mean, it's a risk. Someone's going to take that risk. Someone's going to lose a third-round draft pick for Sorsby.
2: I think Cleveland's already a PR nightmare, you know. Deshaun Watson.
0: Might as well.
2: Just, you know, put him over there. Put him over there, you know. The land of misfit quarterbacks. All right, here's your second headline. Cubs Pete Crow Armstrong hits for this first cycle of 2026. Right. Okay. Is he frozen? Is that just his face? He is frozen, and that is the best possible way that he can be frozen. Anyways, I'll just talk about it. PCA, yeah, he got paid all that money. And it's actually good that he's finally showing up and showing out because earlier this season he was not doing well. Not good, actually, at all. So the fact that he hit for the cycle, and it was funny because he got on base, you know, he got the single, which it's so funny that that's one of the last ones. Gets the single and then immediately gets picked off. So if that doesn't scream PCA, then I don't know what does. But I guess, you know, the Cubs are coming out. Drake Toll says, so his power is out. So this is now the Addie Bates and Laura Jimenez show. But I'm not getting rid of that picture because...
1: Perfect.
2: It's actually That's amazing.
1: His little eye. It's great.
2: Maybe we can... Oh, my God. That's terrifying. All right. Here's your third headline. Oppressed Iran forced to leave the United States after New Zealand draw. So they're playing in the United States, but then they have to go back and stay in Mexico. And if I'm being quite honest with you, this is kind of unfortunate because you're playing the soccer match. Obviously, you're tired. I remember whenever I was in tournaments and when I played different sports and stuff, the one thing I want to do after a tournament, a games, anything, I just want to go straight to bed. I just want to relax. So the fact that they're in California and they got to go right back to Mexico just because they don't feel safe here, that's not the best environment for the World Cup. It's not like this is just United States versus Iran in this. It's the World Cup. So unfortunately... I feel like that's not fair. I feel like, I don't know, maybe I'm crazy on that one. If you think I'm crazy, you can totally call in. You can correct me. Maybe I'm wrong. Probably not. Sometimes I am. Very rarely, but. Next headline says, Serena and Venus Williams to play doubles together at Wimbledon. If you like tennis, this is amazing because Serena Williams and Venus Williams are fantastic, and they have always been so fun to watch. And we know that Serena is coming back from retirement, basically. I don't know if it's officially unretired and going to be involved in more things. But, of course, I feel like if you're going to come out of retirement, you have to play with your sibling. I feel like that's just the way, especially if you're a

0: a fraction of what theirs is. And that is the beauty of sports, because it's usually anybody's game. It can really be anybody's game. That's why I love baseball, because there's 162 games in a season, and you never know what's going to happen. It just takes one, you know, one goalie against the world. I saw the meme, and it was Jon Snow in Game of Thrones, and it was him versus this whole army coming at him. And that was the Cape Verde goalie. So the fact that they were able to, I don't want to say push past Spain, but definitely give them a run for their money, a draw, a 0-0 draw. That's incredible. I don't think we're going to see anything else like that throughout this tournament with Spain. I think they'll find a way to bounce back in their next match, but we'll have to see. Well, let's get back to talking some NBA. We've been focusing on college football this entire time. Brendan Sorsby, I don't think he's going to the Saints. I'm sorry, Drake Toll. That would break my heart. I think I would quit sports forever. So let's talk about it. Let's talk about the Knicks. Let's talk about the Wizards. Anything else in that matter? That's Laura Jimenez. I'm Addie Bates. And this is the Drake Toll Show.
1: 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Congrats, Canes fans. 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
2: Rebound, Backlund scores! Michael Backlund picks up the rebound and buries it, and he gives the Flames another two-goal lead. It is 4-2.
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3: 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Who will go first? What will the Flames do? It's a two full hours with two of the best junior hockey analysts in the game. 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
7: Please, Laura. According to Georgia Power,
8: Right. I was actually thinking the same thing. According to Georgia Power, what?
7: At night. What do you mean, Georgia Power, what? What do you mean, Georgia Power, what?
8: Drake, I think the electric shed is electric no more.
7: Correct. The entire neighborhood is out. What I'm learning is, there are layers to this. According to Georgia Power, it is out until 9:45 a.m. So here's the deal. I have connected my little remote podcast microphone via USB-C to my cell phone. So I have currently a professional grade microphone plugged into my cell phone that is linked to a certain URL that gets me somehow my audio to Laura, which goes to Denver, which goes to the world.
9: So you can hear me. When there's a will, there's a way.
7: I am broadcasting to America from my phone, and the electric shed is getting aggressively hotter and hotter as every moment passes, and there is no AC anywhere in the neighborhood. Good morning.
9: Obituary.
8: Can you go to
9: is...
8: Starbucks? Drake. Could you go to like a Starbucks or something?
7: Yes. Give me 29 minutes to change and go to a Starbucks. Can you host the rest of the show, please?
8: Yeah, easily.
7: The Addie Bates Show? Yeah. Is this what you're asking for right now?
8: You know, I'm not opposed to it. I did go to school for journalism, broadcast journalism.
7: I regret to inform the world that I'm going to have to strip down into my underwear in the electric shed because it is
8: thank God the camera's
7: 9
8: off.
7: Million yeah. degrees already. I hope you're YouTubing this. I really hope that you're YouTubing this for the world. Let's get back to the basics of radio here. What did you tease? What did you tell them was coming up at 7:20 so that I can deliver right now?
8: NBA.
7: Yeah, I can do NBA. All right. Laura Jimenez runs the board. Addie Bates produces. 310-840-4910. You can still call or text the show. I'll figure it out. 310-840-4910. The New York Knicks. And I did not like the way that ESPN handled this because right after the Knicks won the NBA title, within 45 minutes, I pull up my ESPN, and it says, New York Knicks, fourth place, for 2027 title odds. Like, God bless the city. Manhattan can't even celebrate for 30 minutes before ESPN is already touting next year's title contestants. Who will defend, who will contend with the Knicks who try to defend their NBA title? As I started thinking about this and where these odds have placed themselves, I first want to make a case for the Knicks to repeat, because instead of trying to push back on the team that just won the NBA Finals, I personally would rather give you the case that the team who just won the NBA Finals can do it again. And the three teams, I guess I'm kind of burying the lead here, that are ahead of the Knicks going into next season: San Antonio, Oklahoma City, and Boston. But reason number one, I think, that New York can go back-to-back is James Dolan ensuring his players do not have sex. What? Yes, that was a weird but true headline that came out today. A video released on Monday on the podcast The Roommates Show, hosted by Jalen Brunson and Josh Hart, mentioned that as the regular season was waning, Dolan, the owner of the New York Knicks, gave a speech in front of the team before the playoffs and said, please do not have intercourse in the next 10 weeks. This team, the quote says, this team can win it all, Dolan said. I don't know if you understand what it would mean for you to win the championship this year. It would be life-changing for all of you. So abstinence was the way to go. It's reason number one the Knicks can go back-to-back in 2027. But I think core continuity, Josh Hart, Mikal Bridges, OG Anunoby, Karl Anthony Towns, Jalen Brunson being the king of them all, are still under contract for 2026-27. So a lot of championship rosters, and Oklahoma City is slowly going through this themselves. A lot of championship rosters get to the end of their title run, and they got to figure out who to pay. In the case of the New York Knicks, they don't really have to. And a big portion of why that is Jalen Brunson at the beginning of this whole deal saying, you know what? I don't need that much money. Let's go win a championship. Let's go build a championship roster. And the Knicks did that with the future in mind. Jalen Brunson, that name that I just mentioned, by the way, was the finals MVP and had what I am willing to call and happy to call one of the greatest postseasons in National Basketball Association history by an individual. 45 points in a finals clinching game. Brunson had effectively half the points the San Antonio Spurs scored, and 45 of 94 for his team when it mattered most. He became New York. He solidified himself, his status as an elite superstar. What? Yeah. As weird as that might sound, Jalen Brunson being an elite superstar, it's actually pretty fair for the product he's put on this postseason, the regular season, now a couple of straight years, that has gone from the wily small guard who is surprising everybody to an actual bona fide NBA star. I've said this 5, 6, 7 times, it will never make sense to put Jokic and Giannis and Luka and Wemby and SGA in this same tier, same category, same conversation as Steph, a LeBron, as Jalen Brunson. That name doesn't feel like it belongs there. It doesn't feel right at first glance, but it is the case. He's back in New York. Got a bona fide star, a core that returns, and a proven championship identity. If you're one of those people who kept telling me over and over, the Spurs, they can't win at all because they're too young. Oh, they're too inexperienced. Oh, they haven't been there before. If that was your mantra, if that's how you approached the NBA playoffs this year, then the inverse must be true. If you're saying that there are teams who are too young in the association to compete for a title, then there are teams that are so old that they can only compete for titles. teams so experienced that in their DNA, in their chemistry, is postseason success. And New York's 2026 run was defined by the chip on their shoulder, defensive chemistry, the comeback Knicks. They thrived on picking each other up during slumps. 15-1 stretch. They were down 2-1 in a series against Atlanta and then won 15 of their next 16 games to go on this title march. The culture of accountability, resilience, that has become a foundational trait of what Mike Brown, Jalen Brunson, and the Knicks have put together. They have a system that can handle sustained success in the association. All of those things go together. Even the supporting bench, guys who are depth pieces under contract, like Miles McBride. They have the capacity still as an organization to fill the gaps they need to in the rotation, but they've got names. They can still be in the fold in 2027 and put them at the top of basketball again. And given the high profile of the Knicks, their success, they're a destination place for a veteran player. Do I think that LeBron, and now ESPN reporting that 10 to 12 teams have reached out about LeBron and his plans for next year, and, oh, do you want to retire here, play here for a year? Do I think New York is that place? Probably not. But if you want a ring and your name is LeBron James, what's keeping you out of New York? If the goal is a ring, if the goal is hardware for LeBron to end his career on, why wouldn't the Knicks be a viable option? Go sit behind Jalen Brunson the same way LeBron sits behind Luka Doncic as the second best, third best player on his team right now. You've learned to do that. You can do it with Brunson. The Knicks, albeit not the favorite according to Las Vegas, should still be pretty heavy favorites, should still be up there in your book. Now, Carl from Chicago, 310-840-4910, called the Drake Toll Show a second ago and said that he doesn't believe Mitch Johnson, the head coach of the Spurs, is the long-term answer in San Antonio. But Las Vegas seems to disagree. They think that Mitch Johnson, the Spurs head coach, has a championship pedigree that no one else in the league can eclipse next year. The number one odds to win the NBA title in 2027, the San Antonio Spurs. So I gave you the case on why the Knicks should be your personal favorite to win it all, can still win it all, or a value pick now to win it all. Here are the contenders that are chasing them. San Antonio is still led by Victor Wembanyama. Love him, hate him. Is he a controversial figure now? Is he just kind of the goofy young kid who's trying to figure out his place in the NBA? That hasn't played out yet. That storyline is going to develop over this offseason, over next year, over 2-3 years from now, and the success San Antonio has with Wembanyama at the forefront. The weird thing is in the West, Oklahoma City and San Antonio both have put this target on their back. For OKC, it's, hey, we already won a title. For San Antonio, it's, hey, we've gotten to a title. And now both of those organizations almost feel insufferable. We hate when teams win consistently. The Knicks were this great story. The Spurs became kind of a nuisance. The Thunder certainly became a nuisance to NBA fans. And so as you battle out 2027, those two teams at the top of Vegas lists to win the NBA Finals, Spurs plus 250, Oklahoma City plus 260, those two teams are who I think a lot of NBA fans will point out and say, we don't want them to win. We don't like when they are good. And man, that leads me into that Knicks and maybe even Celtics category of who's that squad and is it an Eastern team that the NBA says, you know what, we're ready for them to win. Because it did not feel like going into Game 5, America wanted the Spurs to rally and win the series, Victor Wembanyama to rally and win the series. It never felt like Oklahoma City was the darling of the country. No, they become, for better or worse, and whether you like it or you don't like it, whether it's fair or unfair, Oklahoma City has become a villain. San Antonio, they asked me the villain. They seem kind of villainous. They seem a little bit hard to root for now after their rhetoric in the NBA playoffs. After Wembanyama said, oh, we know we're going to dominate. You know we're going to dominate. And then he comes to the podium afterwards and says, we dominated the whole series. We just lost. The Spurs proved they're good. The Spurs proved they're elite. And their roster is built around, you know, Stephon Castle, De'Aaron Fox, Victor Wembanyama being able to complement one another and win at a high level. And if you expect Stephon Castle and Carter Bryant to grow, this is a team on an upward trajectory. Oklahoma City, like it or not, right? They view their recent playoff as, you know, if we had won against San Antonio, we'd probably win the NBA Finals against the Knicks. And not a completely healthy J-Dub or A.J. Mitchell, Shai Gilgeous-Alexander trying to put the team on his back. There is a bounce-back mentality in Oklahoma City that's going to drive Sam Presti and company. Then the Boston Celtics, who also could be a horse in the race for LeBron James. This is a buy low candidate, plus 550. Jaylen Brown, Jason Tatum, still at the center of that roster. High-end talent that can win a championship. They are expected to rebound significantly, and they're the favorites in the East. And third best odds to win the NBA title. The Spurs, the Thunder, the Celtics are all in contention, no doubt. But let's allow the Knicks to at least get the parade. Allow the Knicks to enjoy it for a little bit. I guess I should tell you that the Sacramento Kings have the longest title odds entering the offseason. 1,000-1 at DraftKings. 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When we come back, is Darren Peterson going number one overall? And is A.J. DeBonsa, the BYU Cougar, the next member of the Utah Jazz? 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
10: 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The future Hall of Famer has a new deal with the Chiefs worth over $500 million. Coming off major knee surgery, will the three-time Super Bowl champ still have the Mahomes magic to live up to the contract? 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
11: First pitch to Jackson Merrill. Hit well to left field. Marshall on the track. Leaps! And he makes the catch.
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7: 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And is Jalen Brunson a mount? Oh, here he goes. Here he goes. The NBA Finals just happened. It's over as of 48 hours ago. And here's morning radio host asks, is so-and-so player Mount Rushmore? Is Jalen Brunson a New York sports great? I mean, even his father doesn't quite think so. Rick gave the quote of saying, you know, I love my son, but I think Patrick Ewing's the greatest to ever do it in New York. It's like, oh, don't have to say that. Nobody made you say that. You can just not. Where does Jalen Brunson rank? Because I want to reiterate that his name does not ring the same way that other NBA stars do. I would not consider him to be this star prototype, right? The Knicks didn't win it with a bona fide star, with a guy who, yep, yeah, he's drafted third overall, and everybody knew coming out of Kentucky, that guy was going to be a great NBA player. Everybody knew one day Cade Cunningham would catch on. Victor Wembanyama was set to be a star. That was not the case for Jalen Brunson. By the way, Ozzy Osbourne, a little crazy train bringing us in. Used to listen to 103.7 The Buzz in Little Rock, Arkansas. On the hour, at the hour, every morning, they play Crazy Train. That was every morning. Pop-Tart, Capri Sun, a little morning talk radio. You're right here with us on Westwood One Sports and the Westwood One Sports app. SiriusXM 375. You can listen live all day long on the Westwood One Sports website or that app. Is Jalen Brunson a New York great? If you had to build a Mount Rushmore of New York stars, and I've told you I'm very anti-Mount Rushmore, anti-top five, but are you talking about a name, a Brunson, that in the annals of sports history in the biggest city in the United States, that he is the guy? We sat around and kicked around that conversation with Chris Sacci of Locked On Knicks, who will join the show later, talk to buddies. It's one of the great bar conversations. Where does Jalen Brunson rank? I want to make a case for him. But as I make this case for him being a New York great, a New York legend, a Mount Rushmore, a top five, a top 10, whatever you want to put it as, I want you to think about these names. Think about the names. Babe Ruth, Lawrence Taylor, Derek Jeter. Think about Joe DiMaggio. Think about, I said, Eli Manning. Laughing at it. I'll laugh that guy out of there. There's no Eli Manning. Well, two-time Super Bowl MVP, two historic upsets against Tom Brady and the New England Patriots, two times he brought a Super Bowl ring to New York. Well, East Rutherford to New York. Clyde Frazier, Jackie Robinson, the Brooklyn Dodger. Consider what these greats have meant, what Patrick Ewing means to the sport. And consider those names in the history of New York, the titles that came for the New York Yankees greats, and what they are to the city that never sleeps. Here's my case for Jalen Brunson. The man, the catalyst, who just led his team to a title for the first time in 53 years in New York. Brunson scored 45 points. Half the team's points came from Jalen Brunson in the game that clinched the NBA Finals. The only other human being to ever exist and do that, score 45 in a series clincher, is Michael Jordan. You know that name. Jalen Brunson just did that. And he ends a half-century drought. First time since 1973. I wasn't born. My parents were not born. Oh, young radio host. Yes, we've been over that. That's the last time the Knicks had won it all. 73. He left $113 million on the bargaining table to provide the Knicks with financial flexibility to build a championship roster. He is one of the most selfless, impactful leaders. And a move like that is proof of such. One of the most selfless leaders in professional sports history for what he's done for New York. From saying, I'll take a... If you told me tomorrow my contract with the radio station, with the bananas, with Locked On is being cut by $113, I'd probably be like, oh, well, shoot. Or do I make that up? He left $113 million on the table. I said, you know, you guys can keep that. I want to win a title. That's what he's done off the floor to cement himself as a New York legend. Then that masterpiece. 13 consecutive points down the stretch. That 45-point performance. Only guys like Michael Jordan are in that conversation. Leading a Knicks team, the comeback Knicks. Of course, they're going to do it again. Down by 16 against San Antonio. But it's the comeback Knicks. I add, when 40 minutes outside of New York, as this is going down on Saturday, I wrap up a game, a banana ball game in Jersey. We're on the Jersey Shore with the Party Animals and Loco Beach Coconuts. Wrap up the game, immediately go back to the hotel. By the time I shower, the Knicks have gone, I mean, this is a four-minute shower, tops. The Knicks have gone from down by 10 to tying the game. thanks to Jalen Brunson. They overcame double-digit deficits in every single one of their four finals victories. Jalen Brunson helped the Knicks overcome double-digit deficits in every game of their four finals victories. That mental fortitude defines New York sports greatness. It defines Jalen Brunson being on the list of a New York great. And when you deliver a championship, a finals MVP to that city, Brunson is no longer just a star player. You have achieved immortality. You have achieved the moniker of one of the greatest sports figures in New York history. You are a part of New York lore for life. When I was growing up in Arkansas, we had history of Arkansas. You had to take it in eighth grade. Everybody, state mandate. And you learned the Native Americans that had first established, the original Europeans, how they got up the Mississippi River, established the port, Arkansas City. And step by step, decade by decade, you learn the history of the state. 10, 20, 30, 40 years from now, as kids in New York are reading the history of New York, as kids in New York are reading their history book that talks about New York, whether it's the city, the state, they will read the chapter, they will read the pages on the resurgence of sports in the city, led by a guy named Jalen Brunson. And that's the craziest part, is Aaron Judge is already a name, man. He's already at the top of sports. Where's the ring? If you want to get out of the New York market and talk about NBA players specifically, even like a Giannis Antetokounmpo, a Jokic, a Shai Gilgeous-Alexander, a Wembanyama, if you want to talk about a LeBron or a Curry who are still in the NBA, these stars of the last decade who we've talked about, Luka Doncic, and I've omitted a few. But if I built a top 8, a top 10, hey, here are the names that still carry the NBA. Here are the names that a kid in Carson City, Nevada is buying the jersey of. That kid's got a Steph jersey. That kid might have a LeBron jersey. Kid might love Giannis Antetokounmpo or Jason Tatum. Jalen Brunson's name has not been in that category the last 5 years in the NBA. Again, his stats parallel that of J.J. Barea. There was never a time where we looked at J.J. Barea and said, well, if we brought him to Milwaukee, Minnesota, if we brought Barea to Oklahoma City, if we could just trade for Barea here in Charlotte, surely we'd win an NBA title. But Jalen Brunson became that in New York. Can you conceptualize, do you feel it? Does it give you that same kind of, whoa, hit you, take you back a little bit, make you think when you hear the words New York Knicks, NBA champions, New York Knicks, winners of the finals in the National Basketball Association? No national radio host has turned on the morning show. Got a little setup here. Boop, boop, plug the microphone in, headphones in, bam, Laura Jimenez.
8: I don't know if the microphone's actually working all that well, but we're wrapping up hour two, and once we get to the next hour, we have Idiot of the Day. PCA, ooh, he did something awesome, but then he was kind of stupid, and we're going to have to talk about it and call him out on that. Jake Hassan will join us in the second segment. Laura Jimenez runs the board. Drake Toll drives the show. I'm the producer, Addie Bates, and this is the Drake Toll Show.
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3: 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The Blue Jays win the ball game and they win the series. 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
10: the morning fairly quietly. Nice movement and not a whole lot of sharing needed as travel speed on most routes moves close to as posted. Glenmore, Crowchild, 16th Avenue. In the northeast, you'll find Métis Trail moving well southbound, as does Deerfoot and Stony in that northeast quadrant. Stony Trail moving well around the Cornerstone Corner, east and then south past the airport and 96th Avenue intersection. In the 660 News Radio Traffic Center, I'm Tanya Blakeney. 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

0: 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Must be 18 plus to play. If you gamble, use your game sense. Shannon and I, we weren't using our sense yesterday, our common sense. We bet on the Spain match that started at 10 a.m.
1: Oops.
0: They have to actually post it on the website. And we're like, oh yeah, we shouldn't probably take something at 10 a.m.
2: Yeah, I've had this trouble trying to pick some golf.
0: Yeah.
2: Like I was trying to find some Thursday one-on-one matchups I liked in the RBC Canadian Open.
0: Yeah.
2: But I couldn't really find a match that I liked that had two players teeing off 11 later o'clock on. Or later.
0: Right.
2: So that's kind of the window I was looking, like at least 11 o'clock, like 2 hours after the end of the show. Mm-hmm. I feel like that's doable. But yeah, that's a tight turn for the boys over at Play Alberta.
0: And I'm like, whoops. We should probably take something later.
2: And we do have a lot of people that listen on the podcast, like an hour or two after the show's actual live.
0: Because it felt like Spain was a lock to thump Cape Verde yesterday. Mm. Didn't happen. 0-0 tie.
2: Couple of shockers yesterday.
0: Yeah, apparently some dude on Polymarket bet $1 million for Spain to win $85,000.
1: Whoops.
0: Oopsie. Yeah.
1: Why you don't do that?
0: Yeah, that's not a good return on investment.
2: Not great.
0: But it felt like a lock, didn't it?
2: Yeah. You tell me.
0: Yeah. That was a massive upset that they even tied. The tears were flowing for Cape Verde tying giant Spain. Many people think are going to win this whole damn thing. They had 27 attempts on goal, 7 shots on goal.
2: And what, 27. 3 for Verde?
0: Yeah. Just completely like, let's hold on, boys. Hold on.
1: One of the chances for Cape Verde was from half. We just decided to try it. The other one was quite possibly the worst shot I've ever seen in my life. The other one I think was an okay chance, but that was the game. They parked the bus as hard as you can park it.
2: So you talked about yesterday, right, George? Those third place seeds that are going to be so valuable in the round of 32, the next one?
0: 32.
2: The next match?
0: Only 16 teams are getting eliminated.
2: Yeah, that's not a ton.
0: Out of 48?
2: Yeah, third?
0: Yeah.
2: Strange.
0: Yeah. Too many teams.
2: If it makes you feel any better, Shohei went 0 for 4 with 2 Ks.
0: So I had to send in a pick. So, of course, our listeners don't hear it. I took the over in New Zealand in Iran last night. 2.5.
2: Didn't that fly over?
0: Yeah, 2-2? Goals.
2: Yeah.
0: Well, at least Play Alberta posted that, but nobody heard it. And I still get the L for the loss yesterday.
2: Definitely.
0: Yeah.
2: Without a doubt.
0: I still get the bagel for it. Shannon, I got that wrong. Mm-hmm. Yeah. Spain did nothing yesterday.
2: Yeah. Yeah. Your alternate alternate pick does not count.
0: No, even Yamin Lamal comes on like in the 70th minute, makes some incredible chances and nothing. Doesn't do anything for him. All right, we got lots to do. World Cup update with our intern Connor. We got Eric Francis back on the show. It's been a while since we've talked to the franchise.
2: Mm-hmm.
0: At least a month.
2: Well, on the show, we saw him yesterday.
0: Well, yeah. Well, like he was covering the Cup final.
2: Mm-hmm.
0: We'll talk to him about that. And hey, it's off-season time. So what to expect from the Calgary Flames? We'll talk to Eric Francis. Our guy, Sam McKee, he was at the RBC Canadian Open over the weekend. Little sneak peek at the U.S. Open coming up at Shinnecock this weekend.
2: Mm-hmm.
0: And we'll talk to Sam McKee coming up at an 8:30. Your chance to win some Stamps tickets as they take on the Grey Cup champion, Saskatchewan Roughriders. We have a pair of tickets courtesy of your friends at Play Alberta. Coming up at 8:30. We had our media day yesterday at the Rogers Charity Classic. Always a fun event by our guy, Chris Dornan.
2: Mm-hmm.
0: Did an interview with Billy Andrade. He has the MLB logo on his hat.
2: Big baseball guy.
0: Huge Red Sox Nation fan.
2: Sure.
0: Red Sox Nation. So it was unveiled yesterday on 16th. At the Rogers Charity Classic this year, they're going to have a baseball-themed hole. going to look like the ballpark. It's the ballpark on 16.
2: Mm-hmm.
0: And every birdie hit by the dudes on at the Rogers Charity Classic, $1,000 will be donated to Jays Care. So it's an incredible initiative. The Rogers Charity Classic does what it does, pumps in a lot of money back into the community. So the ballpark hole on 16, because we see the rink hole all the time now at the Canadian Open.
2: For sure.
0: I think that's a staple of every single Canadian Open now.
2: Mm-hmm.
0: Screw it. Play up to the stereotype. But we got the ballpark hole coming up on 16, so it should be a lot of fun. 16's a beast. So we'll see if the dudes can hit a lot of aces, or birdies at least.
2: Yeah, aces are tough.
0: That's
2: a difficult hole. It's visually a harder hole too, right? Like depending on where they tuck the pin, if it's back left on that 16th hole, it's pretty hard to attack. So, and then even if it's on the front, if you're short whatsoever, your ball's rolling into the valley.
0: Yeah.
2: So, yeah, it's a tough one. It's a hard one to score.
0: Yeah, and big thanks.
2: Billy said, yeah, I'd love they moved that one up.
0: Yeah, a little more birdies.
2: For them, it's like probably 200 yards still.
0: Yeah.
2: From the tips, at least.
0: Yeah, it's far from the tips. That's a monster from the tips. So that was announced yesterday. Of course, the Rogers Charity Classic does what it does. Pumps in a lot of money into the community. We had our little match yesterday.
2: We sure did.
0: Shannon Groner victorious over us on both front nines.
2: Congratulations.
0: Front and the back nine. Well deserved.
1: Thank you.
0: Mm-hmm. I was thinking about this last night. There was four shots that changed the complexity of the match.
2: Mm-hmm.
0: It was Maddie's approach on two. Do you remember that one?
1: Back bunker.
2: Yeah.
0: No, it was a duff, and then I skied it into the bunker.
2: Mm.
0: And then we went bunker to bunker, which is always fun.
2: Mm. Oh, yeah, our blow-up when they won with the seven.
0: Yeah, there was that one. And then the one I put into the sand on nine, where we could have tied the match in the front.
2: Mm-hmm.
0: Yeah.
2: Bad tee shot from me there, too.
0: And then the it was 11... Groner sculled the ball. It almost went into the bunker and somehow landed on the green. And they putted for eagle, tapped in a birdie on 11.
1: Mm-hmm. See, I hit that fat, actually. I didn't scull it.
0: Oh, okay.
1: Yeah.
0: And then it like hopped somehow over the bunker.
1: Favorable bounce.
0: Yeah. And then on 15, the par 5, which the pros eat up at the Rogers Charity Classic,
2: yes.
0: Groner hit probably one of the best shots I've ever seen a golfer hit.
2: Mm-hmm.
0: About 205 yards out, hit it to within 4 feet, and then Shan tapped in the eagle.
1: Yeah,
0: you made the eagle putt. We had a birdie. Yeah, I hit my approach probably about 30 feet out, left it about 2 feet short, foot short for eagle.
2: Yep,
0: and we lost on a birdie. I think those are the four shots that changed the whole complexity of the match.
1: I think there were a lot of shots that changed the complexity of the match.
2: Yeah, well, those were four chances that we probably had to get back into that we blew. I don't think there's probably a whole lot more to it, but
1: back nine, you guys played pretty well.
2: I tell you this much: I certainly wasn't breaking it down like that later after we were all set
0: just
2: and
0: thinking
2: done.
0: About it.
2: Yeah, I didn't think about it at all. I played some terrible golf. I was trying to flush that as much as I could. Mm. I played some terrible golf these last 2 days, so.
0: I have two fresh bites on my legs, too.
2: I have a lot.
0: Yeah, so what are you saying that was biting us?
2: There's some sort of sand fly. They're not mosquitoes.
0: You guys were wearing pants. So
2: oh, yeah.
0: You didn't get bit.
1: We were toured up.
0: I got bit a couple more times. I'm like, what is this?
2: Yeah, I have never really noticed them in the same sense. Like, I know them as, like, a sand fly, essentially. And when I first got introduced to them was when I was in New Zealand. And they're like, yeah, you got to be careful of these sand flies because they bite you like mosquitoes and they have terrible bites. But I would argue that they're harder to notice when they're on you. They're smaller. They look almost like an aphid compared to like a mosquito who's kind of like gangly and ugly. So they're easier to spot on you.
0: Mm-hmm.
2: These ones are smaller. I had just like blood stains all over my leg from getting them in the process of
0: what
2: extraction.
0: Is this?
2: I had like four or five just smudges all over my legs at the end of the day. So, yeah, I was not very happy about that.
0: Yeah.
2: I'm itchy like crazy.
0: Yeah, I don't think. yeah, I got like two or three. I'm like, what? And I'm like, what is this? And then you guys were telling me about spiders.
1: Mm.
0: So I don't think it was a spider.
2: No.
0: It was not a spider.
2: But like I said, I'm not really used to sandflies here in Calgary. So I don't know if that's what they are or what it was.
1: I didn't want to throw Connor off because there was quite a few on his shirt. I just kept like trying to brush them off. But then there was like, there's a lot.
2: Yeah. Yeah. As soon as it kind of got a little bit chillier, they were out and about.
0: Yeah. I don't know if you ever experienced a horse fly.
1: Oh, yeah.
2: Of course.
0: Yeah. Those things bite like a mother.
1: They just take a chunk out of you.
2: Those are different. Those things take like a literal bite out of you.
0: Yeah. And I don't know. Like, I'm like, what is happening? Like, what are these things on my legs?
2: Yeah. These were sucking blood, whatever it was they were. They were sucking our blood. So.
0: Are they vampires?
2: No.
0: Okay.
2: I think you're good.
0: All right. So congrats, Team Gray, with Shan and Gronner. They won the Media Cup. It is back in the studio.
2: It's still
0: in
2: the studio.
0: Well, this is the home of the Media Cup. Like, who else is going to keep it?
2: I don't know.
0: Like, what is Brendan Parker going to throw it? Well, he was on our team. No, he was on their team. What is he going to throw it in his office or something?
1: Pretty sweet.
0: That it just sits there? No, like, at least somebody might come by and look at it. So, the Media Cup is back in. Congratulations to Shannon Gronner. Your guys' thoughts on the round? Gronner, I got to give credit where credit's due. You played some great golf yesterday.
3: I had my moments. There's some ugly golf in there as well. I think we can all attest to that, all four of us. Just I hit shots at the right moment. Shan played really well too, opened me up on a lot of holes. He was able to pump it down there a few times. A huge layup by him to open me up for that shot on 15, so I could hit that 5-iron in there.
1: Oh, I love a huge layup.
3: Yeah, and yeah, I don't know. You guys played really well in the back too, right? Like we played that back nine, me and Shan 2-under as a scramble, which I think is pretty dang good golf. And you guys were what, even? So great match. Lots of fun. Glad it's over.
1: Connor and I were dialed in, by the way. Like, we get to the back nine. We start talking a little smack. It's bound to happen. We get to the back nine. Connor and I are just looking at each other like, let's go, man. Scramble time. And all of a sudden, we're talking about every shot. We're breaking everything down. Every putt was red like we were on tour. We played well in the back. All four of us played well in the back. At least, like, the two scramble teams. So,
0: yeah. It was some good golf. It was a little different format because on the front nine last year, we played alternate shot.
1: Mm.
0: We weren't hitting two tee shots.
1: Mm.
0: We were only hitting, only one person was hitting a tee shot.
2: And so there was only 1 point for the whole 18.
0: Yeah.
2: Which was also a big difference.
0: Yeah. So last year was more difficult with one guy only or one person, one golfer taking the tee shot. So you didn't have that luxury of both of you hitting it. So that was... It was interesting last year doing that too. And I think it sped things along a little bit this year
1: mm-hmm.
0: when two people were hitting it
1: mm-hmm.
0: because there was some slow play last year with some of the, because we teed off last.
1: Yes, we certainly did.
2: Yeah,
0: we had time to kill.
2: We didn't have two, but I think we were just over 4.5, which isn't great.
0: No, I mean, teeing off after the event, we had like a hour and a half downtime.
1: It was
0: after the media event.
1: It's funny rolling up to the course and just looking at all the cars. There's like a bunch of Mercedes. You're like,
0: it's a bougie course.
1: I know, and I'm like, oh, I don't know if we belong here, man. And I mean, the course is amazing. It's fun to play there, but
2: Gronner kept wearing his hat in the clubhouse.
0: You animal.
1: The best moment is I look at Connor. I see him looking around, like he's pretty nervous. He's looking around the clubhouse. We're all sitting there, kind of in silence, and then he just goes, "Oh no!" Takes his hat off and just sits there, and like. I saw all of that. It was incredible.
0: Yeah. That's what they do. And then you have to tuck your shirt in, too.

0: my life on that thing. If you don't like heights, I got stuck a few times too. It was fine. You just sit there and you just wait till it's done. But there was times where I'd lay the jackets down and fall asleep for like half an hour. I'm like, man, that was a good snooze. Like so much so, sometimes I woke up with like a puddle of drool on myself. I'm like, okay, that was some good deep sleep. I'm ready to finish the rest of my shift. Not like I was, you know, interning and like, you know, trying to make something of myself. But it was just like a summer job and I fell asleep. Have you ever fallen asleep, Shan, at work?
1: I've had moments here where I'm like, oh, eyes are a little heavy. I haven't fallen asleep at work, though.
0: Okay.
1: I do just stand up.
0: All right. Standing up helps.
1: The Matt Rose strategy of just stand up.
0: Yeah, it does.
1: I had moments.
2: It's a lot harder to fall asleep standing up.
0: Well, yeah.
2: You usually catch yourself.
1: As an intern doing this, it was a little tough. And I had some close one calls, but I stood up.
0: Groner.
3: Oh, yeah. I definitely doze off back here from time to time.
2: Yeah.
0: Caught him.
3: We're talking about the same one. There's a tough one where I was fighting it, and my headphones were on, so I couldn't hear Matt trying to talk to me, like, IRL, not through the talkback or anything.
0: Yeah.
3: And I was listening, but my eyes were definitely shut. And then I just hear it's like some banging, snapping. I look, there's Matt Rose staring at me. Like, oh, yeah, hand up. Dozed off.
0: There you go. 960, 960 on the Jason.Mortgage Mortgage text line. In honor of our intern, do you like being the topic today?
4: I mean, not for this, but I mean, I guess a little bit.
0: Well, hey, it's your own fault.
4: Yeah, it absolutely is.
0: You need some rest.
4: Yeah, I'm not used to this at all.
0: Did you have a good nap yesterday after the show?
4: Oh, yeah, I was out for like two, I laid on my back deck for like 2 hours just sleeping.
0: Oh, wow. Okay, catching some rays?
4: Yeah, it was quite nice.
0: Okay. 960, 960 on the Jason.Mortgage text line. The texts are coming in. When did you fall asleep at work? Like, I'm sure if you're working a job where you're like in a booth, or you just got to wait for something to happen, that's tough. If you're busy and you're doing stuff the whole time, driving can be hard too. When you're tired driving, that's tough as well. Get the window open, blast the air conditioning. I can't tell you how many times I pulled over and took a little nap commuting to work.
1: I just play some Katy Perry and then I'm fine.
2: Wow.
0: Last Friday night?
1: That's one of them.
0: Okay.
2: Last Friday night.
0: Waking up in Vegas.
1: I kissed a girl.
0: Maybe not that one.
1: Why?
0: Meh. The other ones are get me pumped up a little more. All right, 960, 960, name and location. You get a chance to win some Stamps tickets. Groner's Riders are in town on Saturday. It's going to be a lot of green at McMahon this weekend. You can win a pair of tickets courtesy of our friends at Play Alberta. 960, 960, name and location. On the Jason.Mortgage text line. When's the time you fell asleep at work? Tell us a story. You win some tickets. What do you got coming up on the Rose Report? A little thin today?
2: Oh, yeah. Real thin.
0: Yeah.
2: We'll do World Cup and we'll tee up the Jays and the Red Sox series.
0: Mm-hmm.
2: And a couple other notes from the majors. But honestly, it was a pretty boring ass Monday in sports.
0: Yeah, it was light night. We got a lot of World Cup action, though.
2: Yeah. That's pretty much it.
0: At the top of the hour, you know I love these. Bold predictions for the offseason from Sportsnet.ca yesterday. And the Calgary Flames are at the top of the list. We'll do that story coming up at 7 o'clock. And a rumor out of Ottawa that I was trying to kind of figure out going, okay, maybe that makes some sense. We'll do that coming up at 7 o'clock. It's the big show. Russick and Rose. George, Maddie, Champs, Shan, and Groner, and sleepy intern Connor. Sportsnet 960, The Fan.
5: Calgary traffic update.
6: It's still very quiet, moving well around the city on a Tuesday. Dry routes help move things for the start of the day, though that could change as the day goes on. Keep that in mind, and the forecast is on the way. Travel through the northwest. Country Hills Boulevard still moving well eastbound from Stoney past Sarcee, Shaganappy, 14th Street, and then merging through Deerfoot Trail. Both Shaganappy and 14th Street move well southbound from McEwen to the base of Nose Hill Park. In the 660 News Radio Traffic Center, I'm Tanya Blakeney. 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

0: 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Flames at the top of the list. Interesting trade rumor out of Ottawa as well. 7:30, Eric Francis, the franchise. But right now, fresh off of playing at the Rogers Charity Classic Media Day. And some hot World Cup update from our guy, Matt Rose, using zero audio because we're not allowed to use any of it.
1: Yeah, I'm trying to figure out how I can make this fun. I haven't come up with anything yet, but there's nothing. They really don't want you to promote the game.
0: Yeah, well, it's because
1: unless
0: we didn't pay
1: millions
0: for the rights.
1: Dollars
0: yeah, for the rights. Rights. Yeah. Let's see the Rose Report. 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
1: frankly,
0: Southeast.
1: Who's even going to snitch on us?
2: Yeah. Marty Rose.
3: Matt Rose.
4: Matt Rose.
5: Adam Rose.
6: Rosenblum.
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9: Matty Rose.
10: Sure, first off, that's a sweet mustache.
11: We got this guy, Matt Rose.
1: Friends, welcome aboard. How are we? We got the World Cup. We got the Jays getting a fresh series underway. And maybe if we have time, well, we'll definitely have time. But we got a couple local notes for you as well. So we got lots of stuff. Kind of. We will start with the World Cup, where yesterday we had some surprising results.
0: You think?
1: We're going to start with Spain and Cape Verde, was supposed to be one of the most lopsided matchups you'll see at the World Cup. So much so that Lamine Yamal started the game on the benches. He awaited his World Cup debut. The Blue Sharks absolutely parked the bus. Their goalie was great. Spain could not get anything through. Lamine Yamal got his shot in the second half. Did have a lot of cool moves. It was pretty cool, but this one would end 0-0.
0: Yeah, the goaltender for Cape Verde. Dude's 40 years old. Making some big saves up there. Yeah. All right. Yeah. He had lots of stuff. Great job. 40 years old. Got all emotional.
1: Better late than never.
0: His grandparents who weren't there, who raised him and passed away 2 years ago.
1: You mean Yamal's grandparents?
0: No. Listen.
1: Oh,
0: the Cape Verde goaltender.
1: Oh,
0: dude
1: was
0: a 40 year old dude in there making some saves.
1: Yeah. That's pretty good.
0: Seventh 40 year old in the tournament.
1: Did you say seventh?
0: There's seven dudes who are 40 or older in the tournament.
1: Well, with 48 teams, I'm
4: name
1: actually
4: them.
1: Not too... Yeah.
0: Well, I know another one.
4: Manuel Neuer.
0: Yeah, the German keeper.
1: Okay.
0: They pulled him out of retirement.
1: Two? Are they mostly keepers?
0: I think so, yeah.
1: That would make more sense. A lot less running.
0: Yeah. Yeah, I don't think a striker is 40 out there.
1: Yeah, getting his 10Ks in 90 minutes.
0: running up a storm out there. They're probably all keepers.
4: Probably.
0: Gotta be.
1: You need to ask Google AI, Shan?
4: Sure, man.
1: Or Connor could do it. He's just sitting here scrolling. I don't even know what the point of the Google of the intern
0: he's
1: is.
0: Sleepy boy.
1: He's tired, man. He's got to take out people's catalog.
4: Can you find out how many World Cup players are over 40?
0: Yeah, I looked
1: how
0: at the stats.
1: How many players in the World Cup are over 40?
0: Yeah, love it. Looked at the team stats from yesterday.
4: That's Spain. Eight.
0: It says 23 shots, 8 on target.
1: Craig Gordon of Scotland.
4: Scotland!
1: The goalkeeper, 43.
0: Okay.
4: Oh, wow.
1: Cristiano Ronaldo, 41.
0: Oh, of course, yes.
1: Portugal. Guillermo Ochoa.
4: Yeah.
1: Ochoa?
4: Mexico.
1: Mexico goalkeeper.
4: He's the brick wall.
1: 40-year-olds. The Croatian goalkeeper. Or the midfielder, excuse me, Modric.
0: Yeah. Oh.
1: A striker, Dzeko for Bosnia.
0: Okay, yeah.
1: I think that's how that's spelled. Yeah. Neuer for Germany.
0: Neuer, yeah.
1: Neuer. And who's the goalkeeper?
0: How do we forget Ronaldo? And
4: I don't know.
1: Cape Verde, Vozinha.
0: That's him.
1: Yeah, that's our boy.
0: Yeah, that's the goalkeeper.
1: And Uruguay. Another Uruguay.
0: Uruguay.
1: Another goalkeeper, Fernando Muslera. So what am I? 1, 2, 3... 4, 5 of the 8 are goalies.
0: Yeah, there's some big time. Okay, anyway, finish the. Keep going.
1: You want me to keep going?
0: Well, the matches yesterday.
1: Oh, okay. Oh, you were going to get into today already?
0: Yeah.
1: Oh, slow down, George.
0: I know.
1: Belgium and
0: you
1: Egypt.
0: Stretch this out.
1: Yeah, why do you think we just went down this road?
0: You're like, let me look some stuff up.
1: Let me tell you about 40
0: listeners love when we look stuff up live on there. Give me one sec while I look this up.
1: Well, give me a second. Well, yeah. Like I said, if Karma's doing his job, then...
0: Wake up!
4: I had it ready to go. Okay.
1: Belgium and Egypt. Belgium and Egypt from Seattle Stadium yesterday was another footy match played on the pitch yesterday.
4: Interesting.
1: Imam Ashour would give Egypt the lead in the 20th minute. Man, it was 1-0 at halftime.
0: His first international goal was an absolute cracker. He ripped
4: a screamer
0: that thing in.
1: Did he bend it like Beckham?
0: No. It was hammer time. Like MC Hammer.
1: Like Connor with his 5-iron?
0: Yes.
1: On a rope?
0: Yes. Like intern Connor's going to be hammering that Red Bull in about 5 minutes.
4: He's already on it.
1: 66th minute. The legendary Romelu Lukaku gets subbed in to get something going.
0: He's like a linebacker out there.
1: Lukaku, more like Lukaku kick it in the net.
4: No way. That's good stuff right there.
0: I was waiting for that.
1: Come on. He scored about 15 seconds after running on the pitch to tie it. 1-1 the final.
0: Yeah. And then just threw it in the middle to him in the box and he just banged it home. Let's go.
1: Lukaku kick it in the net.
0: Yeah.
4: I told you, he still got it.
0: Belgium's a team that they had their, quote, golden generation about three major tournaments ago.
1: Mm-hmm.
0: And they just never, just didn't happen.
1: Oh.
0: And they're a good team, but they shouldn't be tying Egypt.
1: Uruguay and Saudi Arabia.
0: Uruguay.
1: Fun one between Saudi Arabia and Uruguay yesterday. The Uruguayans had a flurry of chances, but Abdullah Al-Amri, the defender who plays with Cristiano Ronaldo at Al-Nassr, opens the scoring for the Saudi Arabians. I've actually seen quite a lot of this guy before. One of the players I knew coming into this.
0: How?
1: Cristiano Ronaldo?
0: No. The guy who scored.
1: Al-Amri?
0: Yeah.
1: Oh, I'm a big Al-Nassr guy.
0: Yeah. You love watching the Saudi Premier League.
1: It's my favorite type.
0: Yeah.
1: New Zealand and Iran. An absolute banger between New Zealand and Iran yesterday. By the way, I saw the pregame haka. It was one of the best I've ever seen. Tears were flowing pregame. Oh. It was very powerful.
4: From you?
0: So the United crying. States and Iran make a deal to end the war. Mm. And then all of a sudden they play? Because apparently Iran wasn't potentially going to play yesterday? The World Cup is solving the issues in the world.
1: Yeah. No, the Iranians were... politely asked to leave immediately after the match. They immediately had to get on their plane and fly to Tijuana. They were planning on staying in California the night, and instead they were told, you're not allowed to stay, you have to go back to Mexico.
0: Oh, okay.
3: It's pretty crazy. They have to fly in and out on game days for all their matches.
1: Yeah.
0: Okay.
1: And like half their staff have not been approved visas, so yeah. There's a story on it over at sportsnet.ca.
0: Oh, boy.
1: Yeah, I'm
0: not...
1: You
0: know what that feels like?
1: You know what? I don't have a lot of editorial on that one.
0: You know what that feels like? That feels like in the 80s when, like, the Russian hockey teams had, like, KGB dudes.
1: Yeah.
0: Following them around the whole time. You're like, I'm trainer.
1: Anyways, so they had the hawk-up between the Iran and New Zealand game.
0: Yeah, great.
1: Elijah Just was clearly fired up. He scored 11 minutes in.
0: That's a very New Zealand name.
1: 32nd minute in, Remon Rezaian with a beauty. It was 1-1 at the half. One big thing I'm realizing from going back and watching this game in full is that we aren't really seeing enough absolute 60-meter screamers from the defenders, George.
0: No.
4: I agree with that. Connor and I were talking about that yesterday, actually.
1: You guys were?
4: We just don't get enough screamers. Like, back in the day, you used to have some defenders like, this is my moment. And he would launch the ball 30 feet over the net, but it was pretty cool for that moment.
3: Yeah, game's gone.
4: Game's gone.
3: More curlers from the outside of the box.
4: Agreed.
3: Top ins.
1: Also, did you know New Zealand is 32-0-1 at the World Cup when leading into halftime, tied 1-1?
4: What?
1: When heading into halftime, tied 1-1?
4: Would you say 32?
0: That can't be right.
1: They're 32-0-1 at the World Cup when heading into halftime, tied 1-1.
0: They've played that many matches at the World Cup?
1: Listen, man, I do the work. You want to question my work?
0: Yeah, like Connor, look how many times New Zealand's been in
5: this
0: the World Cup.
5: This guy's just chilling here, hey?
0: I'm sorry. Just go back to sleep. Sorry I disturbed you.
1: Just kidding.
5: Mom!
1: I made that up.
0: Okay, I was going to say, yeah.
4: You old prankster.
1: Yeah. Elijah gave New Zealand the lead in the 55th minute, but it was answered by Mohamed Mohebi, and this one also finished with a draw.
0: I don't even know if you're right on some of these.
1: All four matches failed to decide a winner, which is my favorite part of the soccer.
0: Ties. I love ties. I wish they'd bring back the tie in the NHL.
1: You know, I love me a good tie.
0: I love it.
1: Okay, today.
0: Oh, man.
1: Group I gets underway. At 1 o'clock, France will play Senegal in the New York, New Jersey stadium.
0: I don't know.
1: And then at 4 o'clock, Norway will play Iraq, also in Group I play. That is in the Boston stadium. Later on, Group J, Argentina will play Algeria. That's going to be a 7 o'clock start from the Kansas City stadium.
4: Messy.
1: And finally, in Group J, at the San Francisco Bay Area stadium, at 10 o'clock tonight, Austria and Jordan.
0: So today,
4: I'm watching that one.
1: What's the big one today? France, well, Senegal, or Argentina, Algeria?
0: France, Senegal. You're looking at superstar players finally making their debuts at this World Cup. It's taking forever. England hasn't even played yet either.
1: They play tomorrow, don't they?
0: Yeah, finally. So you got Mbappe for France. You got Messi for Argentina, and Erling Haaland for Norway today against Iraq. So you're talking like the
1: fresh off of Kane's victory.
0: Yes. Yeah. Being a Caniac, apparently, in the crowd.
1: Lifelong Caniac.
0: Yeah. Erling Haaland. Speaking of guys who are built like linebackers, that guy's built like a linebacker.
1: He's a little skinny.
0: He looks like he was a dude who should have been in Game of Thrones.
1: Yeah.
4: He looks like the top half of the centaur.
1: That's the best one.
0: Yeah.
1: That's the best one yet.
0: Especially with that weird hair he has. But yeah, he's playing for Norway. That's a lot of people's dark horse in this tournament. A dark horse.
4: Because of him and Odegaard?
0: Yeah. They did very well in qualifying.
1: Mm. Really? So,
0: yes.
4: They have a guy named Oscar Bob. I like that.
0: So they play Iraq, who had a good qualifying campaign. Nobody saw Iraq getting into this tournament. And here we are, playing Norway at 4 p.m. today. So a lot of superstar power today. And late tonight, 10 o'clock, can't wait to watch Austria-Jordan. I'll be watching that.
4: Yep.
1: I'll be an hour into my sleep.
0: Yeah. I love 10 p.m. like that. I love it.
1: Got my first beer league game of the summer at 6:30. Right to bed after that.
0: Okay.
1: Hey, the NHL, as we switch our topics here, the NHL has officially opened the Mike Babcock investigation. So we'll wait and see how that goes. There's not really any more details apart from the fact they're starting.
0: So where do the Oilers go for here? Can I throw a name? Can I throw a name?
1: Of course, you can always throw a name.
4: I love that.
0: John Tortorella.
1: Because
0: apparently the Golden Knights are going to hire their
1: AHL coach?
0: Yeah, Ryan Craig.
1: Mm-hmm.
0: Torts to the Oilers? Does that make sense?
1: I guess.
4: I think that would be a team that would frustrate him greatly, and then it would be a bit of a mess.
1: The thing is, like, the Oilers need to start getting a couple of younger players to play for them, like Quinn Hudson, Ike Howard, Matt Savoy. And one of the things that Torts talked about is you don't really need to coach that group very much. Like, Vegas is a bunch of vets. They're a bunch of winners. They have no kids on their team. Like, it's a little bit different. It is a little bit of a deeper team. It has more guys with rings on it that have actually won championships. I would argue it's a more mature team in Vegas than the Edmonton Oilers. And I think that fits John Tortorella a little bit better.
0: And how long is this investigation going to go? We have no idea. What's it about? We have no clue.
1: Yeah. Elliot Friedman has the latest story up on Sportsnet.ca. Apparently, members of the Oilers leadership group met with Babcock directly, and then they went and talked to the PA, and the PA was like, I don't know about this. It also sounds like only the leadership group has really talked to Babcock, and a lot of the other players on the team have kind of been left to fly in the wind with this. Of course, there were the reports of issues beyond looking at players' phones that got Babcock in trouble in Columbus when he resigned. The NHL and NHLPA dropped the matter, but sources indicate there was at least one other conversation that caused concern. One of the initial challenges here is that some Blue Jackets players and staff members from back then initially indicated they had no desire to relive what happened 3 years ago and did not want to participate. So we'll see how the investigation handles that or if anyone moves past that reluctance. Several agents of Edmonton players who were not involved in direct conversations with Babcock also voiced concerns, adding they didn't like the idea of clients being traded there either. So that's the latest that we had from Elliot's piece yesterday. But I'd recommend you go and give it a full read over at sportsnet.ca.
0: Yeah, so where do they go here if then this Babcock thing doesn't fly?
1: I think Torts is a reasonable place to go.
0: I think he would be next up, would he not?
1: I'm fascinated by the fact that Laviolette is already hired in L.A. because it sounds like Laviolette was the other guy that also had in-person meetings with people from the Oilers, including some of their leadership team.
0: Yeah.
1: So, you know, and then him just choosing L.A. or however that ended up working. But, yeah, we'll wait and see. This investigation
0: because if you
1: is
0: just
1: pending.
0: Look at
1: the other thing too is like now that the playoffs are done, does Vegas finally just give permission to the Oilers to talk to Bruce Cassidy?
0: Probably not.
1: I would agree, but
0: why would they? I don't think they're going to let him go. I think they're just going to let him twist in the wind for a year because they're already the villains. They even talked about it after losing the Cup final. We know everyone hates us. Paraphrasing, we're the villains of the team. It fuels us. Why would they? Just might as well play it up.
1: And I understand, like, some people being frustrated that Bruce can't work, but you also got term and you're getting paid out. Like, it's hard
0: for
1: me to...
0: He's going to make $4.5 million sitting on his ass this year.
1: And when we talk about the coaches that are available, like, he's still going to be a highly regarded candidate when that contract ends.
0: Yeah, he'll get his pick of the litter.
1: Yeah, so, I don't know. I know he wants to work. I don't really feel sorry for Bruce Cassidy in this situation.
0: And he's also a hard-ass coach.
1: Of course.
0: He wears on you very quickly, and that's what the Oilers apparently want. Yeah. So Torts comes across as very terse with the media, and he's this guy, but the players like playing for Torts. So maybe that's probably a better option for Edmonton. Is that necessarily better than Mike Babcock? I don't know. He's definitely worked in the league a lot sooner than Mike Babcock has.
1: Sure has.
0: Definitely got to the Cup final.
1: Mm-hmm.
0: Knows how to get the best of the guys.
1: Yeah. People talk about the X's and O's with Mike Babcock, but you also wonder about at what cost.
0: Right.
1: For a team that already seems to be pretty, like, to a certain extent, fractured, I would say.
0: Yeah. Well, you also got to manage people.
1: Mm-hmm.
0: And I don't know. Like, they're just... Can they even make a decision that makes any sense?
1: No, I would think no.
0: Like, just look at all the moves they've made. Even the trade with the Hawks to get Dickinson into, you're like, ooh.
1: Murphy.
0: Yeah, you give up a lot for that. Like, the Tristan Jarry trade, were like, that was a lateral move at best.
1: That you now have to get yourself out of.
0: Yeah. It's like, okay, like, do they make a move that makes any sense? Like, can you think of a good move by the Oilers?
4: I like the Frederick contract.
0: Yeah, like, okay, so there's another one.
1: It's a real...
0: Throw it on the pile.
1: Yeah.
0: The Wallin deal? Wallman, sorry?
1: Yeah, 7x7?
0: Yeah, like, tell me what they've done.
4: Ty Emberson.
0: Connor, you're the Oilers fan. What have they done that you've liked?
5: The Vasily Podkolzin trade, the Evander Kane trade, those are just two off the top of my head.
1: To trade Kane away?
5: Yeah, trading Evander Kane away to the Canucks for a fourth-round pick.
0: Mm-hmm. Okay.
5: And then
0: So that's
1: once
0: the best
1: again,
0: move.
1: Once again, that was cleaning up a mistake you'd already created for yourself.
0: So that's the best move.
5: In my opinion, the best move that management has made is bringing in Podkolzin. Because he's been so good for them recently. Like, this playoffs, he was so good for them. And during the regular
0: six
5: season,
0: games.
5: He was still really good.
4: It's an electric six games.
1: So, like, him, Kapanen, and Draisaitl are a good line together, but if that's the best move that you've made, that's why your team is exactly where they are right now.
5: I also don't remember all the moves off the top of my head. I'd have to go.
1: But the best one you should be able to remember from this current iteration, and that might be it. That might not even have been Stan Bowman, frankly. That might have been before he got there.
0: Again, just looking at this team, and everybody's like, trade nurse. Okay, but Matt and I keep hammering home the point. Who's going to play the 20-plus minutes on your blue line?
4: Wallman.
7: He's already doing it. Takes a while for you to buy.
0: Yeah.
1: I'm moving to baseball. I don't want to talk anymore, Oilers. Okay. Makes me ill.
8: takes a while for you to buy into it. Andrés Giménez is going through that right now, where last year he couldn't hit a fastball if it's sitting on a tee.
11: That's true.
1: Blue Jays start a fresh series with the Boston Red Sox in Boston. First pitch is at 4:40 tonight. Dylan Cease is going to face Peyton Tolley.
9: But he's tooting it because he got 10 punches.
1: Yeah, well, 10 punches has been something that Dylan Cease has done plenty of times this year. How about four outings with at least 10 strikeouts? Last outing, gave up one earned run over six innings and had 11 Ks. He leads the majors with 13.63 strikeouts per nine innings.
4: Wow.
1: Not bad. Not bad at all.
11: But that's just a lot of stress on your arm, too. Like, that's a lot of strikeouts. That's a lot of pitches.
1: Yep.
11: It's like, okay, I'm going to go out there and I'm going to throw like 80 to 90 pitches every outing, striking dudes out here. I know he's been a workhorse and he doesn't really get hurt. Any injury he did have was in his legs, which is a lot better than some sort of elbow or arm issue. But that's a lot of pitches being thrown.
4: Max Scherzer did this like interview with these guys called MLB Fits. And he says he wants to make starters throw a minimum of 100 pitches before they get taken out of the game.
11: Okay.
4: And by the way, love Max Scherzer. I've seen this guy not get out of the first inning.
1: Yeah.
4: Like, if I had to watch a starter, a bad starter, get to 100 pitches, I would lose it.
11: Like, that's the dumbest thing ever. So the guy's getting rocked. Can't find... Just keep it. He hasn't thrown 100 pitches yet. And the score is 17 to nothing.
1: Yep. Yeah.
11: Because he just keeps giving up. It's like he's pitching in Vegas.
4: This guy's just nuts. Like
11: we didn't talk about it yesterday, but Sunday, the Rockies beat the Athletics 23-9.
4: Yes. By the way, the Athletics...
11: What a fun game to go to.
4: The Athletics are 0-23 when they allow 20-plus runs.
11: Okay.
1: Wait, what?
4: Yeah, you won't believe
11: that.
1: In this year?
4: No. What? No! A couple things on the Blue Jays. By the way, Peyton Tolley, maybe the funniest guy on the planet.
11: Any relation to Josh Tolley?
1: Completely different spelling.
4: Yeah. The Blue Jays.
11: You think his nickname's T-Hole?
4: No. The Red Sox have a bunch of Scotland fans showing up to their games because Scotland's there for the World Cup.
11: Yeah.
4: They are.
11: Do they think they're watching Hurley?
4: I've seen interviews and it's like, is this your game? Like, no. I'm here for the good time. They had a full on march. Like 5,000 people marched to the game with bagpipes and everything. They're showing up chanting, turning the Red Sox, like Fenway Park, into Scotland, basically. Might see that again tonight.
11: Wow. Can you explain Hurley? Intern Connor, can you explain Hurley to me?
5: Explain what?
11: Yeah, okay.
4: Hurling.
11: No. Hurley.
4: The sport?
11: Yeah.
4: Hurling.
11: That was Hurley.
4: No, it's hurling.
11: Okay.
1: Cease, when he's playing in division this year, 0-2, 5.09 ERA, 1.36 whip. Not good. Against all other divisions, a 2.15 ERA and a 1.09 whip. Significantly better numbers. It's three starts against nine starts, but nevertheless, something to point out. Tolley, like you mentioned.
11: T-hole?
1: Yeah, old T-hole. Rips that...
11: T-hole!
1: Rips the fastball, 96 miles per hour on the four-seamer, the lefty. He gave up a season-high four earned runs and nine hits in his last start. But the Jays have an MLB-worst 200 batting average against left-handed starters this season. Also, the Jays can't hold a lead, and the Red Sox can't come back from a deficit. The Jays have blown 19 leads this year. That's tied for fourth worst in the majors. The Red Sox also have the fourth worst win percentage when trailing first this season. Ooh. They are 9-29 for a .237 win percentage when they give up the first run. So we'll see how that dynamic plays out.
4: Unstoppable force versus immovable object.
1: The Jays also traded Connor Siebel to the Royals. Traded him again. They got some minor league pitcher back. 4:45 is going to be the start for the game today. Sportsnet West or Sportsnet 1 is where you can watch this one. Couple other notes. Pete Crow Armstrong hit for the cycle yesterday.
11: No, that's pretty good.
1: Yeah, good job. He's such an athlete. Very impressive stuff.
11: Hey, intern Connor, what's the toughest leg of a cycle for a baseball player to hit?
5: Triple.
11: Okay.
12: He did it! 13th cycle in franchise history. It's courtesy of Pete Crow Armstrong.
1: Yeah, pretty sick. He gets the...
11: cycle?
1: Single. He's at the base. He's celebrating. He's stoked. He's got the cycle.
4: Nice.
12: His world, and we're living in it.
11: Yeah.
12: Oh no!
1: And then he got picked off.
4: Oh,
1: like 10
4: no.
1: seconds later.
12: Oh no!
11: Hey, you know what his nickname is?
0: PCA?
11: Yeah.
4: Why?
1: 28-year-old Dustin May also threw a complete game shutout with one hit against. First time in his career.
11: Wow.
1: So,
11: a pitcher threw a complete game? What?
1: Yeah.
11: Okay.
1: Stamps return to practice today. We'll have the latest notes in the Stamps report with the fellas this afternoon. Sometime between 1 and 3, we'll see if Flo and Hutch are participants. They play the Riders Saturday at McMahon. And we will end here with just a little Okotoks Dogs note. How about the boys yesterday? Went up to Brooks, took on the Bombers. 28-4.
4: Oh,
1: man. Victory. Let the big dog eat. Yeah, sorry it was that loud. They play Lethbridge tonight. And
11: what's Lethbridge's team name?
1: The Bulls.
11: Oh.
1: Yeah.
11: Okay.
1: Yes. Grab the bull by the horns, you know?
4: Mm.
11: Right.
13: And good night and good luck to you, sir.
11: Terrific stuff, Matty. Yeah. 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
1: Really brought it today.
11: 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A bold prediction with the Calgary Flames first on the list? 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
14: Calgary Traffic Update.
15: Rush hour volume still fairly quiet as travel speed on Deerfoot and all other big routes begin their slowdown for the morning ride. In the southeast, Deerfoot northbound will tighten up between Barlow and about Southland Drive, moving north over the Iverstrong Bridge at Anderson and Bow Bottom Trail. Southeast, McLeod Trail also starting to slow down at Canyon Meadows Drive. 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
1: The romance is dead, cause the solar pools.
2: 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Sportsnet 960, The Fan, bottom of the hour of the franchise. Eric Francis will join us, 8 o'clock, Sam McKee. Taking your text messages on the Jason.Mortgage text line for your chance to win stamps and Green Riders. Nobody calls them the Green Riders anymore, right? Because there isn't the Rough Riders, there isn't two Rough Riders anymore.
3: I think they still do,
4: Gronner. I've never heard that in my life.
2: Well, when it was the Saskatchewan Rough Riders and the Ottawa Rough Riders.
5: Call them the Green and White. I've never heard Green Riders before.
2: Well, I know when Ottawa had... I love that two teams had the same nickname. I thought that was awesome.
5: Admittedly, this is a little before my time.
2: Yeah, so I think there'd be a listener who would be like, yes, they call them the Green Riders.
5: Personally, I prefer the Ottawa Renegades.
2: Mm. They had a better logo.
5: Oh, that logo was dope,
2: wasn't
5: it?
2: Yeah, the guy with like the... bandana on his face because he looked like a criminal.
5: Yeah, it's pretty good.
2: And like they fold and then they came back as the Red Blacks, all in capitals. So we have tickets to give away courtesy of friends of Play Alberta, a pair of tickets this Saturday against the Grey Cup champion Green Riders, Calgary Stampeders. We're asking you at 960-960, name and location, in honor of our intern falling asleep yesterday. When's the time you fall asleep at work? There's some good stories already. A little nappy time. Catching some Z's at work.
3: It's important. I feel like there's... like, that's one of the things that you're allowed to do once you finally get an office. They're like, yeah, you're allowed cat naps. Yeah, we believe that you can manage your time efficiently.
2: Yeah.
3: And if every once in a while you got to close the door and tell us you're in a little meeting, 30 minutes, go ahead.
2: Why can't work be like preschool where we schedule nap time?
3: That's a great point.
2: Like little half an hour nap.
3: Yeah.
2: Really re-energize your batteries.
3: Just another thing we're doing wrong, man.
2: Yeah, I know. No kidding. Japan, I think they let you nap or something.
4: Probably. Japan's awesome.
2: Because they know what they're doing there. We don't. We have a pair of tickets to give away courtesy of our friends at Play Alberta. Looking for one app with triple the action? 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Must be 18 plus to play. If you gamble, use your game sense. We have those pair of tickets giveaway. We'll do that at 8:30. Our lock of the day, courtesy of our friends at Play Alberta, coming up at 8:45. Shannon and I will take a match that's later on in the day.
4: Yes.
2: Maybe even tonight.
4: Wow. Together we learn.
2: Yes.
3: 10 o'clock, maybe?
2: I know Rose is
3: going
2: to be...
3: After going, like, the least amount of time possible, go, like, the most amount of time possible.
2: I might go Austria-Jordan tonight.
3: Yeah, exactly.
2: I might. Be a lot of fun.
3: That's beauties in the eye of the
2: beholder, let's do it. It's the offseason, officially, in the National Hockey League.
3: It is.
2: About damn time. It's a busy month for rumors and such.
3: Mm-hmm.
2: The draft is a week Friday.
3: You got to do rumors, and we got the draft and free agency and, you know, investigations into coaches. There's all sorts of things on the go.
2: Yeah, that's a tough look. I'm sure Gary loves that.
3: I talked about that on the show, right? The idea of, like, that's one of the things on the NHL headlines.
2: Yeah, he's like,
3: God. You're a new fan. You're like, whoa, NHL.com. Let's see what it's like. Okay.
2: The allegations are, quote, troubling. Whoa. Yeah. What does that mean?
3: Yeah.
2: That could mean so many things. I don't know what that means.
3: Yeah. Oh, top 10 moments.
2: Intern Connor, diehard Oilers fan from Bicycle.
3: Mm.
2: Do you want Mike Babcock to coach the team at this point?
6: No, it just kind of with everything coming out slowly, I've been kind of against this since day one. He's been one of my last choices on the hiring list.
2: Okay. And so who's first?
6: Cassidy was first, but then with everything going on.
2: That dream is dead.
6: Yeah, that dream is dead. But no, it's of the guys who could be available, it's probably Torts.
2: Okay.
6: But
2: I think
6: Torts
2: would be interesting behind the Oilers bench. Hey, old Spec trying to ask him a question and Torts just shutting him down.
3: It's the stupidest question I've ever heard.
2: Spec, I'm just not going to answer that right now.
3: Yeah.
2: Stop. I'm not talking about that right now. We could play a lot of that audio. I think that'd be a lot of fun for us.
3: Mm-hmm.
2: Some of that. Be a lot of fun.
3: How long do you think he would last?
2: Well, the season.
3: A year?
2: Well, it depends. How far they go. if in fact they make the playoffs.
3: Yeah.
2: Sportsnet.ca, they love putting out these pieces, and we got one yesterday.
3: Okay. Talk to me, Chief. What do we got?
2: 11 bold predictions for the NHL offseason, courtesy of Rory Boylan.
3: Okay.
2: Really dialed in. The Calgary Flames are number one on the list.
3: With a bold prediction?
2: Yep.
3: Oh.
2: Okay. His bold prediction is the Calgary Flames will take Viggo Bjork sixth overall as his number one prediction.
3: Mm. I think a lot of people are starting to get into this. I don't even know if that's that bold here. I think people are starting to get pretty excited. We talked about it yesterday, right? With Logan Stankoven having the amount of success that he had in the postseason and Viggo Bjork maybe having some similarities to his game as far as dog on a bone mentality, flashes of offensive brilliance, able to play a bit of a two-way game. Probably projects more as a second-line center than a first-line center, right? When it's all said and done, you're going to need other guys around him, but I'd be pretty happy if that ends up being the player that they get.
2: Yeah, he's not that tall. He's only 5'9", but he's not small. He's 180 pounds.
3: Yeah, Books told us not to be worried about the size, right? It's and you watch his highlights. Like, he's strong on the forecheck. Like, we talked about it, man. Like, one of the biggest goals in the Stanley Cup final was Logan Stankoven stripping Rasmus Anderson on a one-on-one play behind the net and then just kind of walk into the crease and jamming it home. And that's a significantly smaller player against someone that I think we would consider to be pretty strong defensively, like making decisions and stuff like that. And Stankoven did a great job. So, listen, if you have the right mentality and you can be teachable, I think that there are ways that you can get around being a little bit smaller nowadays.
2: Do you think there's any chance they take him at six if he's not a center?
3: I don't know if it's relevant. It doesn't really matter.
2: Well, it matters because what if a Carson Carrolls or Chase Reed is available at six and he's still on the board too?
3: Like,
2: do you try to fill a position need? Because
3: no,
2: obviously there is a...
3: No. You take whichever player you think is the best one. Because, you know, I said this on Saturday.
2: That's essentially what I'm asking you is, do you think they reach for the center because they need centers instead of maybe taking a better player at the blue line?
3: Oh.
2: And again, we don't know.
3: I thought you meant, like, would they draft him six if he was a winger instead of a center?
2: Well, there's that. I don't think they do because I think...
3: Well, I don't think it matters because he's a centerman. But,
2: yeah.
3: And I think that a lot of people see him as a centerman. No, I think that they take the best player available to them.
2: I hope
3: so. But the question is going to be, who is that? Like, I said this on Saturday, too. If the Flames are doing this right, you're going to have other opportunities to pick elite players at the top of the draft, right? Like, you're probably going to be, if you're doing this right, a bottom five team in the draft again this year.
2: Mm-hmm.
3: So, maybe that is where you get your elite scoring forward. Is it the Alexei Joseph kid out of the queue? Is it Maddox Schultz out of the Dub? Mm-hmm. There's a couple of other guys, too, in that 27 draft. Obviously, we talk a lot about Landon Dupont, but there are some dynamic forwards that are going to be at the top of the 27 draft, too. So, you have to take the best player available. Full stop. End of story.
2: Yeah. I hope that's what they do instead of trying to reach for a position need, positional need. Because again,
3: if there's one position I would reach for, it's definitely center. But
2: it's a premium position.
3: Yeah, but still.
2: Much like the blue line.
3: But if you think, but yeah, it kind of depends on how much better you think the other guys are, and that's always the tough thing to evaluate, a forward versus a defenseman too.
2: Yeah, we're only a week Friday away from finding out, which is going to be a lot of fun. And you and I will be at Power Play for the NHL draft party that we're having for Sportsnet 960 The Fan.
3: Yeah, we are recording the mock draft on Thursday. Looking forward to it.
2: Yeah, I think...
3: falling into place.
2: I think we should just go crazy with the sixth pick.
3: You keep mentioning that. Yeah,
2: run around, high-five everyone.
3: It's...
2: very excited.
3: Mm-hmm.
2: Be like, whoa, these guys really love the pick. Meanwhile, like, I've never seen Viggo Bjork play in my life.
3: He was at the World Championships.
2: Yeah. I didn't watch too much Sweden at the Worlds.
7: World Juniors, World Championships. He's been like one of the more watchable prospects, I think.
2: Okay.
3: As far as European guys.
2: You want another bold prediction versus the draft?
3: I like the first one.
2: Yeah. Chicago trades a fourth overall pick to help out the team now. Which doesn't seem crazy because I don't know, like, Bedsy is, you could see him being visibly frustrated playing for that team, playing with a bunch of slugs.
3: Yeah, I just,
7: if Stenberg is available,
3: it's the fourth pick, right? Like, I'll believe it when I see it. And what are you getting that's an immediate help at for just four?
7: Matthew Nyes.
3: I don't think Toronto's doing that with the new regime there, but
2: they might.
3: I don't
2: rebuild.
3: Probably well, not.
2: Yeah.
3: I don't think there's other places you would go to rebuild before you moved on from him, but yeah, I could see it. I think that they've got some really interesting young players, like Oliver Green had a good year. Obviously, Nazar had a good season. Frondell coming over.
7: He's one of the more interesting prospects in the league. That guy's ginormous.
3: Without a doubt. So they have a lot of young players coming, but you need your veterans around the team. And if for veterans, you're telling me it's Burakovsky, Bertuzzi, Teravainen, Donato, and Mangiapane, those are all probably maybe one or two of them can fit in your top six, but for the most part, they're bottom sixers. Like, you kind of like a good, solid top-line veteran to kind of lead a guy like Connor Bedard. So could you get someone like that? Like, could you go and get, like, a Jason Robertson to play with a Connor Bedard?
2: Mm-hmm.
3: That would be interesting to me. I don't know how it works for Dallas in that same sense, but, like, could you get a veteran winger to kind of play with Bedsy would be one of the guys that I
7: also, what if they just sign Alex Tuck?
3: That's a good one.
2: They could do that.
7: Because then I think the prospect of drafting Stenberg for Chicago to play with Frondell and Bedard, that sounds like a good top line for a while.
2: Yeah, there's no way I don't think Stenberg is getting to four.
7: He certainly could.
3: If you go Reed two to the Sharks because they want the defenseman and they think he's the best second best player in the draft.
2: Yeah, but then, I don't think Stenberg's getting past the Canucks at three.
3: Why don't they go Malhotra? They can double up on the Malhotras.
2: Mm. Okay.
3: And you get the premium position of a centerman. Would I do it? Hell no. Would I love if the Canucks did it? Of course I would.
2: Yeah. All right. Interesting.
3: It's possible. I wouldn't rule it out. And then, like Shen said, then you have Bedard and, you know, Green or Moore, whatever you want to do on your top line. And then you can go with Stenberg and Frondell kind of as your second line.
7: With Nazar.
2: This one was heartbreaking for me.
3: Nazar down the middle, too. Oof.
2: This one's heartbreaking for me. It says, Rory Boylan, we're doing 11 bold predictions. Came on .ca yesterday. Cale Makar signs an extension, making him the second highest AAV.
3: Yeah, sounds like it's going to be 15 as soon as July 1 hits.
7: Yeah.
3: Everything Colorado's been doing for years has been posturing to give him the extension that he needs because they know how important he is to their team. So,
2: yep. This one is fascinating. If the Dallas Stars re-up Jason Robertson, which I don't know how they can't, unless they're thinking about trading him, how do you fill the void of 40-plus goals?
3: Well, and he's an RFA, so there's...
2: He's not like he's just leaving, but...
3: He's an RFA with Arbright, so it's very similar to what Tkachuk was in his final year before... Well, when the Flames traded him, it's exactly this point. He was an RFA with arbitration rights, and then the Flames signed him to that 8-year deal and then dealt him.
2: So, Rory's saying that Maverick Bork could be a target for an offer sheet.
3: Yeah, I think that would make a lot of sense. You know, Maverick Bork is someone that I think a lot of teams around the league know a lot about because he's someone that was shopped when, you know, a couple seasons ago, he was just breaking into the league, right? The Flames were talking a lot about Maverick Bork. We talked a lot about Maverick Bork when it came to like Chris Tanev and all the, and maybe a Blake Coleman or something like that. Elliot saying in one of the more recent episodes of 32 Thoughts that Maverick Bork is definitely part of the Stars' plans moving forward. They don't want to move him. So that's interesting that it creates a little bit of a pinch for the Stars if teams want to kind of try and attack that way. I always think it's interesting to do an offer sheet. You need the player's approval as well. If you're an RFA, you can start speaking to teams that are not your own. 30th, like 24 hours before free agency opens, that's when RFAs can talk to every single team.
2: Yeah, we know that in the NHL, nobody talks before July 1st if they're an unrestricted free agent. when all these deals happen right at 10 a.m. Calgary time when it begins.
7: They know where they want to go. They're just
2: if the Flames offer the Stars.
3: I will say, last year, a lot more of a slow trickle. The NHL was like,
2: Gary's like, hey, stop it. Stop it. Stop. Stop it.
3: Play the part.
2: Yep. Gary's like, blah, blah. If the Flames offered Maverick Boric $4,775,666, they'd only have to give up a second round pick.
3: Yeah.
2: You do that in a heartbeat.
3: Yep. I think you match that if you're Dallas, though.
2: Yeah. Well, they might not be able to. Unless they move out some players.
7: Then they have a lot of boat anchors. I mean, like, no move clauses. Like, Tyler Seguin, that's $10 million with a no move clause. You've got, I mean, Thomas Harley doesn't have a no move clause, but there's $10 million on the books now. It'd be tough to get a lot of that money out.
2: And then a couple goalie, this is for more Brent Cron, but these are super interesting. A couple bold predictions from Rory Boylan. Jordan Binnington replaces Sergei Bobrovsky as Florida's number one goalie.
7: Oh, wow.
2: And Bobrovsky signs with the LA Kings to be their starting goaltender.
3: The Kings are an interesting team for Bob, one that I hadn't really heard about.
2: Those Russian guys love two spots. Yeah. Florida and California. Mm. They love those spots.
3: New York is in there as well.
7: Also, Bobrovsky and Panarin are like best friends. Like that's a they're as tight as can be.
2: There you go.
3: So then
2: we saw it with Ehlers and Anderson in Carolina.
3: So what is it, Darcy Kemper and Bob at 15 sheets?
7: You'd have to get rid of Kemper.
2: Well, yeah, they probably have to trade Kemper. But who's taking that contract?
3: And
2: Doug?
3: What's Bob's free agent contract look like? He's a 10 now.
2: Well, he's coming off two cups. He's not getting 10.
3: I know he's not.
2: He's old ass.
3: I know.
2: How
3: he's
2: old
3: not.
2: Is Sergei Bobrovsky now?
3: 37.
2: He's getting minimum $6 million.
7: 37. He'll be 38 when the season starts.
2: Minimum $6 million a year. Minimum.

0: again too. I think Kyrou's an interesting player, right? If you're going to go Stutzla, Pinto, Cousins down the middle, Tkachuk and Batherson kind of as your top two wingers.
1: Tkachuk, yeah.
0: Bless you. Bless you.
1: Thank you.
0: And then Ridley Gregg is playing in your middle six. You like that, right? But you still need way more here. And Jordan Kyrou would be one of those guys. I wonder if they bring back Claude Giroux. I don't mind it. I think they need a lot more help.
1: Yeah.
0: So it's step, like I said, step in the right direction. But I also, like, do you guys think Kyrou's a guy you win with?
1: Yeah, I don't know.
2: Not as like a top option.
0: Is it's the blessings. My goodness.
1: Jeez.
0: It's what we were talking about with earlier. You know, you at the start of the playoffs, you need guys to get you through the regular season.
2: Yeah.
0: And you need guys to get you through the playoffs. I botched the sentence. You need guys to get you to the playoffs, and you need guys to get you through the playoffs. That's what it is. And I wonder if Jordan Kyrou is one of those guys.
1: Yeah.
0: It was a Sutterism, too.
2: He scored quite a bit in the playoffs. Like, he's got 11 goals in 28 playoff games. And he's 28 years old. Like,
1: how old is he?
2: 28.
1: Oh.
0: Yeah.
1: Older than I thought.
0: Yeah, time flies when you're playing in St. Louis.
1: Yeah, no kidding. It's a black hole of time.
0: Yeah.
3: 28 already?
1: Yeah, I know. But you want to get crazy, too, before we get to Eric Francis? Last bold prediction here. There's Easton Cowan, won't be a Maple Leaf. Who cares? Macklin Celebrini's going to sign a one-year deal and then, like, set a bar for a lot of money. Big deal.
0: A one-year deal?
1: It says, inks a long-term extension 1 year early. Sorry, setting a new high bar for players coming off an ELC.
0: He's going to sign, July 1, he'll sign him and Makar.
1: Yeah. Okay, yeah. Like, no kidding, Celebrini's going to make a ton of money. He's going to get locked down. Duh. this one's interesting. Pittsburgh takes a shot at Patrick Laine. Doesn't that feel like a very Pittsburgh Penguins-y signing?
0: Look what happened to them this offseason. They're like, we're just going to get like these retreads in just so we can at least ice an NHL roster.
2: Anthony Mantha really worked out. He like led the team in goals. That's
0: exactly who I was thinking about. Justin Brazeau is another guy who had a knee injury that ended up being a really big part for them. And the other thing, like we talked about after the Habs got eliminated, is Laine is eligible for bonuses because he's had so much injury time over the last few seasons that if you sign him to a low money deal and you start putting bonuses at 20 goals, 30 goals, things like that, sure, why not? You pay the bonuses the next year. You don't worry about it too much.
1: I feel like
0: get him in at like $2 million.
1: I feel like this is his last chance.
0: Well, so the last time.
1: Yeah, I don't know. If he doesn't work out in Pittsburgh, then it's like the K's calling, Europe's calling.
0: Or he just retires.
1: Or he just like, I'm just going to play video games.
2: Fortnite time. Like,
0: if Patrick Laine became a streamer, I bet people would watch.
2: I might watch, actually.
1: All right. There you go. There's some bold predictions from Rory Boylan. Some interesting stuff there.
0: Mm-hmm.
1: Eric Francis, looking ahead to the Flames offseason, what's he feeling?
0: Fresh off Vegas.
1: Yeah, fresh off covering the Stanley Cup Final. We'll talk to the franchise next. And we'll talk to Sam McKee coming up at the top of the hour. Big show, Russick and Rose. Sportsnet 960, The Fan.
4: Calgary traffic update.
5: A collision-free ride accompanies the morning so far, though volume is definitely building. You're seeing brake lights in the northeast on Deerfoot Trail, southbound through Beddington, and again down past Memorial Drive. Northwest, Crowchild Trail, traffic light delay developing at 24th Avenue. Southbound drivers slowed from 32nd Avenue at Charleswood Drive. 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

0: Griffin. He will join us. 8:30 World Cup update from intern Connor. And speaking of intern Connor, he kind of dozed off during the show yesterday. That's our text topic today for your chance to win some Stamps tickets or taking on Saskatchewan this Saturday down at McMahon. We're asking you, courtesy of Play Alberta, when's the time you fell asleep at work? Give us a story, 960-960, name and location. I'm sure our next guest has never fallen asleep at work because he's the consummate professional. The franchise, Sportsnet columnist, Eric Francis joins us here on the Atlas Pizza and Sports Bar guest hotline. You ever fallen asleep at work?
1: No, I can't say that I have. Like, I mean, I get paid to watch sports. Not that we all haven't fallen asleep on a Sunday afternoon watching golf or something, but
0: yes,
1: when you're there and it's live, I mean, only Trump would do that, right?
0: Yeah, you're right. He would doze off because he's an old man. But yeah. Not even before your esteemed journalistic career, your career in journalism, even like a summer job, never fallen asleep?
1: No, I can't think of a time. You know, my first job was cutting grass.
0: Yeah.
1: And my boss would have to pick me up. Like, it was a little small little company.
0: Yeah.
1: And I do remember, you know, finishing early and waiting for him forever and falling asleep while waiting for him. So, yeah, I guess you're right.
0: Okay. Mm-hmm. What time were you getting picked up to cut grass?
1: Well, like 8 in the morning, and then you were on an 8-hour shift, and then whenever you were done, you had to wait till he came to grab you. Anyway, there was that was a good gig. I love that gig, and I still am the biggest grass fan. Like, when I walk by,
2: you and me both.
1: I'm walking my dog. Are you like that? I'm like, oh, that guy. You know who's got great grass? I'll say it publicly. Mason Raymond.
2: Okay. Really?
0: Yeah.
1: Mason Raymond is one of my neighbors, and I walk by his house, and literally to the point where, and I'm like, oh, this is perfect. Because I know this owner of this phenomenal grass, I want to ask him about his secrets. And we talk grass almost every time I see him. And because I'm pretty proud of my grass, and he's pretty proud of his, and we swap secrets. It's quite cute.
0: Do you cut any designs in your grass? Like, do you do, like, a pattern?
1: Oh, yeah. Oh, my God, yeah. I've done that since I was a kid. Well, since I worked at that grass company, they taught me. Every grass got to look like Wembley Stadium. So I switch it up. And you know what? If you actually read about grass, because I really am a grass nerd, like, you should switch it up. Like, if you always have lines going vertically, then every once in a while you should cut it horizontally.
2: You got to change
1: it. For the grass. Mm-hmm. Yeah.
2: Yeah, 100%. Well, it's like the golf courses, right? Like, sometimes they do it so that, like, it's split in the fairway. It looks like it's a different shade because of the way they cut the grass. Or they can do the cross section sometimes. Very nice.
1: Yeah. So much fun. That was a dream of mine as a kid, to be working on a golf course. That would have been pretty Mac Daddy, where you're riding a mower, like, you know, not even doing any work, you're just riding.
0: Oh. Yeah, you're right. We're wearing the noise protection on your ears. I know back at mom's house in Niagara, having trouble with some weeds, and the stupid Ontario government's like, you can't use any more chemicals. But you know where they have lots of chemicals for your lawn? The good old US of A. So I just went over the border, bought some crazy, like, weed killing stuff that you have to wear like a hazmat suit, and you spray it on your lawn. That worked like a charm, Francis.
1: Yeah.
0: Because they don't care in the States.
1: Yeah, they don't care. They don't care. No, all that matters is that it's lush and green.
0: Yes.
1: I'm all on board with that.
0: Yeah,
2: probably real nice for the neighborhood animals.
0: Yeah, it's fine. The grass looked good after that. Hey, you just finished covering the cup. How surprised were you that the last two games kind of went the way they did?
1: Yeah, it was too bad because I thought it had the makings of being like one of the all-time great series. Four games in, I'm like, is it too early to start anointing this, like, you know, one of the classics, one of the greats? And it was. Once Rod Brind'Amour figured it out, and they kind of cruised those last two games. I mean, I know the scores were still relatively close until the 3-0 game, like, you know, but they just figured them out, which surprised me. I thought Vegas was going to win that series. I had covered the Vegas series before when they swept Colorado. And isn't it amazing? Like, you know, it is a real testament to our sport that, you know, two rounds in, I remember, and we probably had the conversation here. No one's beating Colorado. No one's beating Colorado. Like, they were just stepping all over everybody. Then they get swept four straight. Nobody in the world saw that coming. And Vegas looks like they're world beaters, to the point where a fellow might have gone to a wicket in Vegas and said, no one's beating Vegas. Here's X amount of dollars to prove it. And I got no return on my money. Yeah, they just look like world beaters. And then Carolina came along, and it, as it turns out, going 15-3 in the playoffs is one of the all-time great runs that we've seen in the NHL in modern history. Incredibly dominant, yet 4 games into that final series, it looked like I didn't think they were going to win.
2: What stands out to you as far as the makeup of the Carolina Hurricanes and how that team was built? What was the most important in kind of getting to this point that's maybe... when we look at the roster, and obviously we always kind of think of this in a sense of how can the Flames kind of apply it, and how are other teams going to try and emulate what they did to get to a championship?
1: Yeah, it was buy-in. It was all buy-in. Mm. Everybody bought into the work ethic. So, like, they're the hardest working team in the league, and we've said that a lot about the Flames this year, that they were one of the harder working teams, and they've all bought in too. Now, that's where the comparisons end, because at the end of the day, you also have to have, you know, high-end talent and some veteran savvy and all the different ingredients they have. Look, the Flames are a millennium away from having all those. But in terms of the way they did it, it was the same sort of way that the Flames are trying to figure out how they can do it with, you know, being undermanned. It starts with the coach, and that's all this is. You know, talking to Tom Dundon, the owner, on the ice after the game, and anyone I talked to out on that scene on that ice, they just said none of this happens without Rod Brind'Amour. None mm-hmm. of them. And in terms of players, everyone says there's no one more important than Jordan Staal. So you need that leader who parlays the message from the coach that this is the way we're going to do it, and there's no negotiating. And that is similar to what the Calgary Flames have done. Again, people are going to say, "What, he compared the Flames to the Carolina?" No. But in terms of getting it done, and you had drawn the illusion too, because I think it is similar. Do you not? I mean, it does sound crazy to compare those two teams, but I guess the point is both teams are devoid of a superstar, mm-hmm. and that's the way you got to get it done, by doing it by committee.
2: Yeah, and I think that's one of the more intriguing things about the way Carolina's done it. Like, you know, you can go back to the lockout in 04. Since then, we haven't really had teams win the Stanley Cup without bona fide superstar players. The Blues kind of did it. The Hurricanes have now kind of done it twice. Do you think that's going to be something we start to see a little bit more often as teams are kind of getting deeper around the NHL? Or is this still going to be a league where you need superstars to get you over the hump?
1: Well, I think every year is different, and we were talking yesterday at the golf tournament that stat that I had stumbled across, that no team has ever won a Stanley Cup with a guy with any player with a salary of $10 million or more. Mm-hmm. And I know that's an odd, obscure stat. I think you told me that 15 players in the league are $10 million.
2: Yeah, it's like 13, 15, something like that.
1: I mean, so and obviously that's a relatively new thing, but the point of that is to just show people that you can't just have one guy carrying the torch. Mm-hmm. It was fascinating to watch that the way Vegas absolutely neutralized Nathan MacKinnon when it mattered most, and the car was hurt too. But putting all your eggs in one or two baskets doesn't work, or hasn't worked over the last couple of years. Like, I have no doubt that there's going to be a team that's going to win very soon with a whole bunch of stars on it. But, it is nice. I think it's nice to see a team that doesn't have a star win. I think people like that a lot, don't they?
2: Yeah, well, it gives you a little bit of hope, right, for some of the team, because there's only going to be 10 to 12 superstars like that in the league at a time. So I think it gives hope to the other franchises that at any point in time will not have one of those super upper echelon type of players. Was Mark Jankowski the best former Flame in the series?
1: I love it. Oh, my God. It's a bit of a loaded question.
2: What? Me? No.
1: You know what? With 2 minutes to go in that game, there was Jankowski. He was out there for, like, more than a minute killing that thing off. So, he, you know, to our point that we discussed earlier, like it does take four lines for that team to be successful. Mm-hmm. And Jankowski, you know, he was pretty solid out there and he got enough ice time and I was really happy for him. I mean, he's gone through a number of teams and, you know, the expectations for him were way too sky high, probably from day one, which probably wasn't fair to the young man who was playing high school hockey when he was drafted. But yeah, he had a big smile on his face throughout the whole run. And then, actually, I never saw him on the ice afterwards. I wish I did because I wanted to congratulate him. But good for him. Like, that was a neat story. He played well. Hanifin and Anderson, they were taking some criticism, you know, along the way. More so Anderson. And, you know, I don't know if it's fair or not, but look, those guys are playing completely different roles than they played in Calgary where they were very prominent. And they were asked to put up points and do everything. Here they're playing a very muted role comparatively. And when they did make a mistake, like that first goal, that Taylor Hall goal, that was, you know, Rasmus Anderson was completely burned on that play. And it was very obvious for the whole crowd to see. And, you know, a lot of people are talking about that. But anyway, Rasmus will sign his deal in Vegas. And he will live happily ever after.
2: Yeah, it's I was just surprised at the lack of offense, right? Like, it just felt like he was spending so much time defending that he just had no energy left to put anything down on the offensive side. And for him and Hanifin, when they were here, when they were being good offensive players, they were moving their feet and kind of attacking all over the zone. It wasn't just shots from the point. So that was a surprising thing to me, was just the lack of offense from Anderson in particular.
1: Yeah, and it's a fair point. Like, I'm not going to criticize him. I think that he's taken a bit of a beating unfairly. But you're right. Like, Tortorella from day one said, I love that this kid loves to jump into the play and create offense. And we just never saw that in the playoffs. Like, there was one play he made an incredible pass for a goal. But that was one play, you know, offensively. And he wasn't jumping in as much. And it's an interesting point you raised. Like, was he expending too much energy in his own zone and he had nothing left? I don't know if I'd go that far. They were having to defend a whole lot against Carolina. So he had his hands full and he got his pocket picked against Stankoven, which kind of turned the series in a lot of ways. So, it wasn't the perfect finish for him, which is too bad because as someone who, you know, I talked to Rasmus almost every single day during this run and he was so excited and you get two games away from the cup final or the cup win. And, you know, at one point I asked them, you know, about, you know, people in Calgary are pretty excited that you might win this thing and they would get a first rounder as opposed to a second rounder for you. And he said, let's not get ahead of ourselves. Yeah. Like he said that from the beginning of the series right through. So let's not get ahead of ourselves. We've got a lot of work to do here. And turns out his attitude was right.
3: Senior columnist, analyst for Sportsnet, Eric Francis, joining us here on the Atlas Pizza and Sports Broadcast Hotline, Big Show, Russick and Rose, Sportsnet 960, The Fan. Apparently, Elliot Friedman on 32 Thoughts saying the Golden Knights potentially will be hiring Ryan Craig, who was their AHL coach in Henderson. He'll be the next guy behind the bench. Does that mean torts to Edmonton, Francis?
1: Well, we'll see how far down the road Edmonton goes with Babcock, right? I mean, we'll see what that investigation finds and what the league and the PA decide to rule on it. It would sure seem an easier path if you're the Oilers and you want a taskmaster as your coach. To me, I mean, the path of least resistance is to hire a guy like Daryl Sutter or a guy like Tortorella, I guess, but it seems like from everything I've heard, this is a Daryl Cates decision. He's hell-bent on, you know, forget what the rest of the world thinks. We need this guy, and we're going to go through the process of trying to get Babcock. So it's still Babcock's job to lose. I guess that's a possibility, but I think the odds are pretty good they're going to get their man, which is absolutely ridiculous. But, you know, if any organization is going to do it, as will be the Oilers.
3: Do you really think Daryl will come back eventually?
1: I kind of didn't, and I kind of don't. But when an organization is as public about the fact that we need a ball breaker, for lack of a better term, there aren't many of those left, right? they're looking for an old school coach, an old school, you know, hard coach to get the squeeze the most out of that lemon. And you know, you can count those guys on one hand. Some of them are still employed, and Daryl's one of the only ones who's not, you know, that's not, you know, completely, you know, too old. So I heard Daryl say the other day he'd still be open to coaching, and I never doubted that for a second anyway. You know, look, and that's not, nobody's floated that out there. Like, that's not a rumor that Daryl's going to be in the running or that he's going to get hired. That's just me looking at it going, you want a taskmaster, hire Daryl Sutter. He's right there. He's an Albertan. I wonder if they looked at Daryl at any point and said, he's two Calgary Flames. We can't hire him.
3: Mm.
1: Is that, do you think that's a thing
2: maybe
1: at all?
2: I do think so. I think that like even in our industry, I think that there's certain people that like you become too much of one company, and if it doesn't work out that way, can't go to the next one. Like, I wouldn't be surprised if they feel that way. It wouldn't shock me at all.
1: Like George Costanza, you know, you get typecast and you can't.
2: Exactly. Yeah. Like in Curb Your Enthusiasm. Yeah. He has to do a show about how he's not getting a job because he's typecast. Exactly. Yeah.
1: So there you go. So I don't know. Hey, we'll see what happens with this Babcock thing. And I'm fascinated to see how long that investigation takes. And what it unveils, if we even hear about what the findings are.
3: Yeah.
1: Because I think people confuse the fact that I think people think that this investigation is about the family photos and all that stuff. That this is different. So yeah. it'll be interesting.
3: Yeah, very interesting. We have no clue what it is. In all your years covering the Calgary Flames, Eric, where does this specific draft rank in importance in your mind?
1: Oh, God, it's by far the most important draft in all the years I've covered them. Look, I rarely pay attention to the draft. I got to cover it and everything, but I'm saying I've never been more invested. I don't think fans have been ever more invested, A, because they have 11 picks, and B, because they've got, you know, a very prominent one at number six. So I think, and given the fact that they basically made an open declaration that the path to greatness will go through the draft, it puts all the more importance on making sure they get this right. So I think this is as big as it gets for this organization. And I don't think people need to be worried that they're going to blow it or anything like that. I mean, I think they've got so many bullets in the chamber here that I've said it for the last couple months, and I'll say it again. I keep saying to Pat, like, they will be one of the top three teams to make a splash in this year's draft. And you could make a splash even if you just draft the 11 picks. That's enough of a splash to me, but I don't think they're going to do that. I think they're going to package up a bunch of them and either move up or acquire a player for those picks. So stay tuned for what the Calgary Flames do. I'm really looking forward to it. I think it'll be interesting, but I think more than anything for the locals, I think it'll be very exciting.
2: Yeah, you know, I think that people start going through the names a little bit, and I'm wondering if there was any kind of chatter around the draft or around the Stanley Cup final as far as who any teams might be interested in ahead of the Flames. Like, is that something that people are talking about at this point, or was it pretty much focused on the game at hand?
1: Well, they brought out five of the top prospects.
2: Yeah.
1: And so we had a chance to chat with each one of them. And, you know, in a roundabout way, if your question is like, you know, is there any indication of who the Flames are targeting? It's always seemed to me like Verhoeff was the one that is the guy who's going to land here.
2: Mm-hmm.
1: And I've always said that, you know, drafting defensemen high up is not sexy. It doesn't move the needle. It doesn't sell jerseys. But, you know, if a player is the top of their list that's available and he's a defenseman, the Calgary Flames will do it. I know everybody's hoping for them to grab a forward. I don't know if the chips are going to fall that way. If they do, I think that's great. But Verhoeff and his relationship with Cole Reshny, and it just seems like they're destined to end up that way. Don't forget, it wouldn't be a terrible pick. I mean, Verhoeff at one point was the number one guy on the draft list in some guys' minds. So talking to this kid, I can tell you that character-wise, it sure seems like he is an absolute peach. Like, you ask him questions, he looks you in the eye. Like, he's one of the youngest kids in the draft, and yet he seems to me the most mature that I've talked to, of the five anyway. Like, so poised, such great. It seems like he's got great character, and the Flames value that a lot. So if that ends up being the pick, I think that'll be a good one. And I also spoke to Carson Corrales, who grew up on a farm, and he said the entire interview with the Flames, all they did was talk about farming. It's almost like Daryl Sutter was in on the interview.
2: That, yeah, I'm sure. And the part is, I bet he checked a lot of boxes for the Flames. Do you think this team has too many wingers right now to enter camp with?
1: Oh God, I wouldn't say that. I mean, you need as many as you can to just try to figure out who might stick and who might keep progressing. I'll answer that by saying they don't have enough centers. They have a lot of wingers. They just don't have enough centers. So again, that's something they're hoping to address, I'm sure, in the draft. Look, they addressed it in a big way last year at the draft too, right? You've got four centers. So, you know, there are some in the pipeline finally, but you can never have enough centers. So they'll be focusing on that. But yeah, too many wingers. I don't know. Bring as many as you can to camp and just find out who the good ones are.
2: Yeah. Do you think Huberto's going to be ready for camp?
1: Interesting question. I hope so. Mm-hmm. I hope he's feeling like his progression has been exactly as he hoped. Because there is a chance that this could be really career altering.
2: Oh yeah.
1: I hope everything's gone well. I have not spoken to him over the summer. I should probably check in with him to see how he's doing. But you know, that's a big one. And some people will say, well, who cares? They're supposed to be bad for a long time anyway. Well, no, you want Huberto to be, he's a good human being and he's a, you know, good leader and important to this room. You want him to be healthy because you also might want to, at some point, use him. I'm not saying as a trade chip. People will roll their eyes and say, well, you're never trading that contract. Every contract is tradable at some point. But more than anything, you need him as a leader and you need him in that room. So I hope he's okay.
3: How are you feeling about more than likely 42 games left at the Dome?
1: I'm mixed. I've seen the Dome, the new one, and it's exciting as hell. Obviously, everybody's pumped about it. But, look, I don't think, other than that press-level seating, there's not a bad seat in that house. It's a great place to watch a game. There is so many great memories there. God, I was thinking, like, I've been there over 30 years covering games. Mm-hmm. I will be sad when the last game is played there. I really will. And one day when they knock it down, honest to God, I think that'll be a bit emotional for Calgarians because there's so many memories there, whether it's concerts or conferences or hockey games or whatever you saw there. It's part of the fabric of our community. So anyway, I don't want to get all emotional now, but I have mixed emotions big time.
2: I'm going to miss the view from the press box, which is a selfish thing, but it's unbelievable.
1: Dude, it's the best in the league.
2: It's crazy. You
1: know, it is the best in the league. I just out there in Vegas, and that's an incredible experience, but you're so far up from the ice at the press level, and nobody else cares about where we're sitting. I get it. But yeah, you're right. Selfishly, we do have a wonderful perch there. And I honestly think a lot of the seats are really good. But hey, the new building, there's not going to be a bad seat in that house. And that will include the highest seats in the house. So it's going to be pretty cool.
3: Franchise, always great stuff. Thanks, pal.
1: Cheers, boys. We'll see you on the golf course.
3: Sounds good. Cut that grass in cool patterns. We'll talk to you soon.
1: Cheers.
3: All right, there he is. Eric Francis, the franchise on the Atlas Beats and Sports Bar guest hotline. More than likely, 42 games left. That's it. Shut her down.
2: Wrangler
3: and that new arena's
2: season.
3: Cooking.
2: Yeah.
3: That new arena is cooking along here.
2: Only a couple months till we'll be in the Dome. Four to five nights a week.
3: There you go. Let's go. Top of the hour, Sam McKee. 8:30, your chance to win some stamps and Saskatchewan tickets this Saturday down at McMahon, courtesy of friends at Play Alberta. 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
4: Calgary traffic update.
5: Rush hour volume is setting in. You're seeing brake lights now in all areas. Building in the south on McLeod, northbound from Midlake Boulevard through Canyon Meadows Drive. You will see some brake lights in the northwest at 16th Avenue. Eastbound lanes pretty solid from Sarcee to Home Road, but do open up towards the inner city past Crowchild Trail. 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
1: 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Sportsnet 960 The Fan, bottom of the hour. Intern Connor with a World Cup update. Intern Connor, also the topic today for your chance to win, the text topic. Some tickets to see the Stamps take on the Saskatchewan Roughriders this Saturday down at McMahon, courtesy of our friends at Play Alberta. Intern Connor kind of dozed off yesterday during the show. When's the last time you fell asleep at work? 960-960, name and location. We'll also do our Lock of the Day coming up at 8:45. But right now is the producer of Real Kipper and Bourne, host of Leafs Talk on the Sportsnet Radio and Television Network. On the Atlas Pizza and Sports Bar guest hotline, our friend, Mr. Sam McKee. Good morning, sir. How are you?
2: Doing well, Russick. Nice to hear your voice. I will say your topic there with intern Connor. The last time I fell asleep at work, I remember like in my early days at Sportsnet 590 The Fan in Toronto, going in there to do the beloved golf show at 8 a.m. on Saturday mornings with Scott Metcalf and, you know, Leigh and all the guys that have hosted that thing. There's some moments there where I could have fallen asleep, but maybe a couple too many pops on a Friday night going in to do that show. Oh, there could have been some doze moments, fellas. Not going to lie to you.
1: Oh, yeah. Just sitting there all comfortable in the seat, headphones on. All of a sudden, the eyes are getting heavy.
2: The sounds of Scott Metcalf. It was, you know, talking about I don't even know who. It was, you know, a little David Duval update. You're just like, oh, yeah, I can sleep.
3: When we started over here, we used to still do the sports updates. We would do two segments an hour, and there would be a sports update to start the first segment in the top of the hour. We don't do that anymore because people have cell phones. But back then,
2: yeah,
3: we did it.
2: I miss the updates, though. Yeah, I love the updates.
3: I miss it, too. It's definitely not useful anymore, but no, I didn't mind doing it.
2: Yeah.
3: But we'd have to come in at 6 a.m. on Saturdays and Sundays, and there wouldn't be actual programming until like 10 or 11 o'clock. So you'd literally just sit here, listen to CBS Sports, and then play and then do an update. So it'd be like 25-minute nap. Wake up, 5-minute update, 25-minute nap, wake up, update, 25-minute nap, rinse and repeat.
2: I'm sure those were electric updates, Matty. Oh, we're back here at Sam Peters' loss again.
3: Yeah, exactly. What's happening in the golf?
1: I want to ask you, I saw you were at the RBC Canadian Open.
2: Oh, yeah.
1: At TPC Toronto at Osprey. I don't know. I think that's what they're calling it now.
2: You nailed it, bud.
1: Boom. Is Bud Cauley up there with guys like Tim Clark, Scott Piercy, and Sean O'Hara as winners of the tournament?
2: I would say that it's not the most electric winner, especially with like how strong a field it was, right? Like, I think they were calling it the best field maybe they've ever had. I don't know Rory, but in terms of depth of stars that were there, and it's like you have Vic Hovland tied for third, I think. You have Matt Fitzpatrick, who eagles 18 to put a little bit of pressure on our boy Bud the Spud, but yeah. And, you know, it's kind of the risks of a golf tournament. Like, we had such a great run there where it was Rory twice in a row. We had Dustin Johnson. You know, you have the Nick Taylor putt. You have all these guys that have won it. That was, like, a great stretch. So you're going to have some Ryan Foxes and Bud Cauleys once in a while, and hopefully it's somebody better next year. But, yeah, it was a great event. I mean, Sunday was a miserable day. They had to get it in because they can't have a Monday finish on U.S. Open week. It was just miserable weather Sunday, soaked to the bone. But Saturday was great. Great tournament. Great vibe. People were fired up. Everybody was hammered, you know, giving it to Wyndham Clark, which I love. So it was fun, but, you know, not the best winner. But it seemed like all the guys on tour really love Bud Cauley. So good for him. Bad car crash. First career win.
1: Yeah.
2: Happy for him. He cried. You know, you see a guy on the 18th green at TPC being happy enough to cry. Good for him.
1: Yeah, it was a nice win. Do you feel like I'm in the camp where I kind of want our national championship to play a little tougher?
2: Yeah, the thing is, though, like, where are our courses that can handle the amount of people that they need to handle that are that tough? Like, they've had it at St. George's, and people, I mean, I think the winning score there was close to 20 under. Like, they built up the rough. It's a wide open golf course in terms of wind was blowing. It's just, these guys are nasty. Like, there's only so many Oakmonts. There's only so many Shinnecocks. Like, it's just, it's really hard. And I think, what was the final score? 18 under was the winner?
1: 17 like, under, yeah.
2: A 17, as long as it's below 20, boys, I can sleep at night. Like, once you get up into the 20s, that's when it gets really stupid. But 1700 is acceptable. But, I, you know, it would be nice to see these guys chopping it around a little more. I mean, ask Nick Taylor. He chopped it around a couple of days. Maybe it is a little tougher. I don't know. I kind of agree. But at the same time, it's hard to find the course here that can facilitate. And I feel bad for you guys out there. Like, me and Gunnar did a little golf show yesterday, just a bit of a recap. And you know, it's kind of stupid that they call it the Canadian Open. And I know all the Western people probably just call it the Toronto Open because it's here every single year.
1: Yep.
2: It would be nice to be able to, you know, to showcase some of the other courses around this country that are beautiful. It's just logistics-wise, I mean, like, I'm not smart enough to figure it out, but it just kind of sucks that we can't get it out there. But yeah, I think PPC, I think we got to get used to it, boys. I think that's kind of where it's going to be for the foreseeable future. They just built the new Golf Canada headquarters there, got a tour of that on Wednesday, beautiful facility. So I think it's just kind of going to be there until the foreseeable future. But yeah, it's a solid 7 out of 10 for me.
3: Yeah, we got the Women's Open was here in Calgary a couple years ago, and they're up in Edmonton this year. So maybe a step for us in the right direction. Like, I think that it would be getting the fans out here. I wonder a little bit about the field coming to Western Canada.
2: Just far. Canada's big, boys.
3: Now, Calgary does have Banff, and like the Champions Tour, we have one of the best stops on the entire Champions Tour. We get a lot of great people coming up, and they always speak very highly about the city. So maybe you could try and get a little bit of that to trickle down to some of the PGA guys. But it's a hope now, because the other thing, and you bring it up, Sammy, is the logistics to house the amount of people that you have as spectators on these courses is something that I think we don't necessarily think about. It's like mountain golf is essentially impossible to do a tournament like this because there's nowhere for the gallery to be.
1: Right.
2: Yeah, it's maybe like wrestling with grizzly bears
3: out
2: there trying to get, like, it's just a different thing. And
1: listen,
2: you know,
1: I wouldn't want to mess with those hombres, let me tell you. I've seen a grizzly up close and personal for the first time in my life, Sammy. Yeah. That guy was pumping some iron. He was ripped like nobody's business. But he looked like Rod Brindamore carrying the cup. That's what that guy in the dressing room with his shirt off. That's what that grizzly bear looked like. Listen,
2: mentioned the amount of people, like, they're all the private courses around here are like, we don't want it anymore. Like, St. George's is like, no thanks. Oakdale, no thanks. You know, like, they're just, if the amount of this, it just destroys your course for a month, right? And all these guys that are, you know what kind of demographic they're in. They just don't care enough. They don't want it there. They're like, I guess the Oakdale members can always have the pride of where they got, you know, Nick Taylor having that putt, and they can always talk that it happened, but like, is the juice worth the squeeze for them? So anyways.
1: Yeah. The people I've talked to from Golf Canada, the only reason why it's in Southern Ontario in the Toronto area is just the corporate money. Yeah. That's all 100%. It is. It has nothing to do with fans. It's just easier for all the corporations because a lot of them are based in Toronto and they can put all mall in Toronto. That's the only reason why we're not going to get it out here.
2: What a surprise.
1: Yeah, no kidding. That's the only reason.
2: What a shocking turn of events.
1: Yeah, well, shocking. very, very shocking. Which story are you enjoying more right now? The Mike Babcock investigation or Mitch Marner being a ghost the last three games of the Cup Final?
2: I think they're both electric, quite frankly. I think it's nice to get, you know, me and my Leaf fan brethren, my brothers and sisters here. It was really nice for us to get a little win because these playoffs have been a pretty big nightmare in terms of us having to eat it. You know, Habs making a deep run, Freddie Anderson being great, Mitch Marner being the Conn Smythe front runner until he peed down his leg. Like, there's been a lot of L's that we've had to take. So just to get to bask in a couple days of that didn't happen is nice. You know, like the Carolina Hurricanes winning with Frederick Anderson getting pulled is like kind of the ideal scenario for Leaf fans. So it's nice that we had that. But this Babs thing, boys, like, I mean, I came on with you guys, I don't know how long ago that was, maybe a couple weeks, 3 weeks ago. And I was talking about how big of a disaster Stan Bowman is. He's just piling on big W's here, boys. Like, what is he doing? Like, and to bring this and to have this get out during the Stanley Cup final, how pissed is Gary? I think that's why they're investigating it. Gary's like, you're going to try to hire Mike Babcock during one of the best Stanley Cup finals of all time. I'm going to investigate the hell out of you. I'm going to make this hell. Like, what did they expect? It's Babcock. Like, that name, you know what it carries. So I think to the greater hockey world, I think the Babcock story is more electric. But, like, in my little, you know, in my sad little world, it's definitely the Marner thing.
3: Do you know what I find fascinating about the Babcock thing is that, like, apparently the leadership group has said okay to Babcock, but the NHLPA is pushing back. Like, I wonder what that creates when the best player in the league is kind of going against what the union would prefer.
2: You know what I think it is, boys? Knobloch was a dud, and he wasn't hard on anybody, and Connor has convinced himself that he needs somebody as intense as him And Zach Hyman's one of his best buds. And Zach Hyman's like, you know who we need? We need Mike Babcock because he's the guy that's going to hold everybody accountable and take everybody to task and do all this stuff. Like, I think he's been sold a bill of goods by others. Like, I don't think would he have a relationship with Babs at all? Like, where would they have ever crossed paths? I'm trying to think. Like, I don't think there's ever a world where he would have coached him or been around him. Like, the hockey world's small, so maybe he knows him a little bit. But, like, I don't know. I think to Connor McDavid, to your point there, Matty, I think he's been convinced of an idea of him as opposed to what he actually is, probably, right? Like, what other reason would there be for him to be putting up with that and, like, having him hold the bottom guys accountable? Like, Mike Babcock, it's not going to matter to Connor McDavid that Mike Babcock's the coach. Like, he's like, oh yeah, Connor again, another 22 minutes tonight. Yeah. Okay. Connor. Like, it doesn't matter who the coach is to Connor McDavid. It's for the bottom six guys. It's for the decor. It's for the goaltending. It's all that different stuff. So I don't know. I have a hard time believing that it's a good idea. I have a hard time believing that it's going to work. I think Sam Bowman has driven that organization into the dirt. And trying to hire Mike Babcock during the Stanley Cup final is just another cherry on top of the poo-poo sundae, boys. Like, good Lord. So we'll see. But I think the Connor McDavid thing is just he is convinced that the idea of Babcock is good as opposed to what it actually would be.
3: And we've seen several players kind of echo everything that you've said there. And I think some of them even included, like, arena staff and things like that as people who have been treated poorly by Babcock. And, like, I know that McDavid was like,
2: coaches are rude. Like, yeah. There's tons of mean coaches. And, like, I'm not even saying that, like, oh, he's going to get investigated. And, like, he should never be able to coach again. Like, I don't even agree with that. Like, sure, he can coach again. Like, if Quenneville's in the league, boys, anybody should be able to coach. Like, he can coach. But at the same time, it's just a bad idea.
3: Yeah.
2: Like, it's not about being eligible or not. Yeah. It's just he hasn't been in the league for 7 years. He hasn't won the – if you were born the year he won the cup, you can now legally drink in Canada. Like, the last time he won the cup with Matty, you could have opened the door and they would have won the cup. Like, it's not – it's just a bad plan. Like, I don't know what else to say it. It's a bad idea.
1: I'm a hell of a gate. Yeah, he is. Good. He's a good.
3: I can run that latch.
1: Good
3: no
1: grocery
3: problem.
1: Stick guy, yeah, yeah. Matty Rose. Hey,
3: No. Grocery honestly, stick's like, in the middle. Yeah, yeah. The gates are on the end.
1: I know.
2: Yeah, look at that roster, boys. It's Hall of Famers. It's all Hall of Famers. Like, anybody could have coached that team and they would have won. Anyways.
3: Dude, this is the funniest part about the entire conversation to me. I'm like, your roster is still incredibly flawed. Like, if this is the decision that Stan Bowman wants to make to kick off this offseason, by all means, have at her. What are you doing next to fix your team?
2: I mean, he's sure not free agency. Like, I mean, I'm concerned here in Toronto because they have a lot of cap space, a new general manager that's probably horned up to make some decisions, and there's no one good. Like, is Alex Tuch going to get $11 million, boys? I don't know.
1: Can't
2: I know.
1: Can't you shoot a Darren Radish?
2: Yes, you can, actually. That is
1: really?
2: My,
1: at 9 that mil?
2: That's my irrational Leaf fan take that, yes, the guy from Ontario that played in the OHL in the Midwestern Division for the Erie Otters, yes, you can convince me on Darren Radish.
1: Okay, yeah. But, that's already the second it's signed, it's already a bad deal. It's going to be one of those.
2: But, like, I think you watched that Sabres-Habs series. I mean, Alex Tuch was a disaster.
1: Yeah.
2: He was awful. And, like, he's going to get so much money. So, yeah, I think there's a ton of creative stuff that Bowman has to do, and I don't think he's very creative. So we'll see. Like, Darnell Nurse demanded a trade. What the hell? Who's going to take that without sending something bad back? Like, what's the trade there?
1: Yeah.
2: I don't know, boys. I don't know. I don't know how it gets better.
1: Yeah, and you also got to fill 20 minutes, which is crazy.
2: Yeah, he plays every night.
1: Yeah.
3: He hasn't missed a game for years.
1: Yeah.
2: No, he doesn't miss a game.
1: There was an opinion piece written in the Montreal Gazette yesterday by Jack Todd saying the Habs should definitely not trade for Connor McDavid. I'm like, whoa.
2: Jack Todd, man, listen, I respect. There's guys around the country that I respect the grind. I do.
1: Yeah.
2: Like, you know, it's not easy to do this stuff. And like, there's certain pieces I write, I read, I'm like, God damn, that's good stuff.
3: Yeah.
2: Like, how'd you do that? Like,
1: yeah,
3: look at this Connor, sicko out here. Look at him putting
1: it's like,
3: himself
1: it would
3: out
1: be
3: there.
1: McDavid's team if they traded for him, that'd be a hard no.
2: I mean, if there's any team that's positioned well to do it, it's your Montreal Canadiens, bud. But like, I don't know. It's kind of I'm not going to compare in terms of on the field or on the court exploits. But it's a very similar situation to me to the Carmelo Anthony thing, where he like demanded the trade, right? And then the Knicks had to trade everything good that they had to get him on the team, and he was a free agent in a year. Like,
1: yeah,
2: I should kind of just wait here. Like, you guys are not in a rush.
1: No.
2: You can take Connor in 2 years. You can take him in a year when his value is, when you can even trade a little bit less because he's got less time left on his contract. Just wait on that one.
1: Do you really think it's his last year in Edmonton?
2: No, I don't. I think he'll probably play both years, right? Like, I think they'll like, I don't think he's going to demand a trade. I think they're going to be good enough to be in it. You're not going to, like, trade him at the deadline in 2 years.
1: No.
2: They'll be in it. I think it'll just be, he'll go to free agency. That's kind of how I feel. And he'll get wined and dined by everybody. No?
1: Yeah, well, of course it would be. Well,
2: do you think they'll trade him? I don't think they'd ever trade him.
1: Me too.
2: I've said that take.
1: Exactly. How do you trade him?
2: You can't trade him. He's the greatest player maybe to ever play. It's like you have to just run it back 2 times, hope you win the cup, and if you don't, you don't. Like, that's just kind of how it goes. I don't know. If they traded him, I would be blown. But I guess, like, you know, the stupid saying, oh, Gretzky got traded. Yep. So I guess you have to say that. But I just don't see them ever trading him.
1: Yeah, I think their fan base would be like, he didn't want to sign here, didn't want to stay. So, mm-hmm. you know, we had to try to win a cup with him, and he just wanted to leave.
2: Yeah.
1: I think that's what they give. You see the smile on Matty Rose's face when he just loves all this stuff.
2: I love coming on with you guys. It's just like, we get to dump on the Oilers. This is my favorite show. It's the dump on the Oilers hour with Matty Rose, George Russick, and Sam McKee.
1: That's it. Come on, it is.
3: Yeah, mix in a little bit of golf. Hey, I have myself a great morning.
1: Yeah, speaking of which, now we're hearing that maybe the Oilers want, they're interested in Sam Montembeault. Let's go. Another lateral goaltending move.
2: It's exactly what they need. Another sieve. Yeah. Perfect.
3: Yeah. Maybe they can attach like Murphy or Emberson along with Jari and get that done.
1: Yeah.
2: They should be. I saw the rumors about that. There's that goalie from Detroit, the young guy, the Casa. They got to get a young goalie. They got to try to find a way to get a good young goalie.
3: Dude.
2: But they won't. They won't.
3: They traded with the Wild to allow the Wild to get Wallstead. Like, they don't make good decisions with goaltending.
2: I'm not convinced on Wallstead.
3: But Wallstead's a better goalie than Kosa.
2: That's for sure. And Wallstead's a better goalie than anyone they've ever had. But I don't know if he's necessarily the savior. Mm. If I'm... If

0: obviously, like, Darnell Nurse demanded a trade. What the hell? Who's going to take that without sending something bad back? Like, what's the trade there?
1: Yeah.
0: I don't know, boys. I don't know. I don't know how it gets better.
1: Yeah, and you also got to fill 20 minutes, which is crazy.
0: Yeah, he plays every night.
1: Yeah.
2: He hasn't missed a game for years.
1: Yeah.
0: No, he doesn't miss a game.
1: There was an opinion piece written in the Montreal Gazette yesterday by Jack Todd saying the Habs should definitely not trade for Connor McDavid. I'm like, whoa.
0: Jack Todd, man, listen, I respect. Yeah. There's guys around the country that I respect the grind. I do.
1: Yeah.
0: Like, you know, it's not easy to do this stuff. And like, there's certain pieces I write, I read, I'm like, God damn, that's good stuff.
2: Yeah.
0: Like, how'd you do that?
1: Like, yeah.
2: Look at this sicko out here. Look at him putting himself out there.
1: It would be McDavid's team if they traded for him. That'd be a hard no.
0: I mean, if there's any team that's positioned well to do it, it's your Montreal Canadiens, bud. But, like, I don't know. It's kind of, I'm not going to compare in terms of on the field or on the court exploits, but it's a very similar situation to me to the Carmelo Anthony thing, where he, like, demanded the trade, right? And then the Knicks had to trade everything good that they had to get him on the team, and he was a free agent in a year. Like,
1: yeah.
0: The Habs should kind of just wait here. Like, you guys are not in a rush.
1: No.
0: You can take Connor in 2 years. You can take him in a year when his value is, when you can even trade a little bit less because he's got less time left on his contract. Just wait on that one.
1: Do you really think it's his last year in Edmonton?
0: No. No, I don't. I think he'll probably play both years, right? Like, I think they'll like, I don't think he's going to demand a trade. I think they're going to be good enough to be in it. You're not going to, like, trade him at the deadline in 2 years.
1: No.
0: They'll be in it, and I think it'll just be he'll go to free agency. That's kind of how I feel. And he'll get wined and dined by everybody. No?
1: Yeah, well, of course it would be. Well,
0: do you think they'll trade him? I don't think they'd ever trade him.
1: Me too.
0: I've said that take.
1: Exactly. How do you trade him?
0: You can't trade him. He's the greatest player maybe to ever play. It's like you have to just run it back 2 times, hope you win the cup, and if you don't, you don't. Like, that's just kind of how it goes. I don't know. If they traded him, I would be blown. But I guess, like, you know, the stupid saying, oh, Gretzky got traded. Yep. So I guess you have to say that. But I just don't see them ever trading him.
1: Yeah, I think their fan base would be like, he didn't want to sign here, didn't want to stay. So, like, you know, we had to try to win a cup with him, and he just wanted to leave.
0: Yeah.
1: I think that's what they give. You see the smile on Matty Rose's face when he just loves all this stuff.
0: I love coming on with you guys. It's just like, we get to dump on the Oilers. It's my favorite show. It's the dump on the Oilers hour with Matty Rose, George Russick, and Sam McKee.
1: That's it. Come on, it is.
2: Yeah, mix in a little bit of golf. Hey, I have myself a great morning.
1: Yeah, speaking of which, now we're hearing that maybe the Oilers want, they're interested in Sam Montembeault. Let's go. Another lateral goaltending move.
0: It's exactly what they need. Another sieve. Yeah. Perfect.
2: Yeah. Maybe they can attach, like, Murphy or Emberson along with Jari and get that done.
1: Yeah.
0: They should be. I saw the rumors about that. There's that goalie from Detroit, the young guy, the Casa. They got to get a young goalie. They got to try to find a way to get a good young goalie.
2: Dude.
0: But they won't. They won't.
2: They traded with the Wild to allow the Wild to get Wallstead. Like, they don't make good decisions with goaltending.
0: I'm not convinced on Wallstead.
2: But Wallstead's a better goalie than Kosa.
0: That's for sure. And Wallstead's a better goalie than anyone they've ever had. But I don't know if he's necessarily the savior. Mm. If I'm John Chyka, if I'm Chikes.
1: It's Chyka, like the Chi.
2: He did.
1: It was a big email we got around. Make sure he said his name right.
0: I'm calling them and being like, I have a guy that puts up elite numbers. His name's Joseph Woll. I'm begging them to take Joseph Woll. Because you can convince yourself that he's an elite goalie. He has his nights where he's unbelievable. And, you know, they're desperate for goaltending. I don't know what they'd trade to do it. I don't know how they do it. But that's a guy that, if I'm the Leafs, I'm looking to move. And if I'm Stan Bowman, I can convince myself that he's good enough to get us over the hump. I don't believe in them here. Maybe they believe in them there, but that's a call I'm making if I'm Chikes.
1: Sure. Also, there's a guy in Montreal who played on the Four Nations Faceoff team and had a stick for McDonald's.
2: He didn't play.
1: Well, he was on the team.
2: He didn't play.
1: He practiced.
0: Sad state of affairs.
1: He practiced.
0: Holy crap.
1: He practiced.
2: Do you know who we were reminiscing about? It was Braden Holtby. Imagine how nice it would be to have him for Team Canada right now.
0: Yeah, it's like, can Bussy be Canadian? Like, can one of these guys just be Canadian?
1: Yeah, no.
0: God.
1: And what happened to Quebec with pulling on all these goaltenders? Yeah.
0: Everyone was having the Carter Hart conversation, and it's like, oh, no, he still stinks, too. Now he sucks, too.
1: Yeah,
0: like,
1: he really faded.
0: He was brutal.
1: How do you think Mikko Rantanen feels this week?

0: bad, probably. No? Like, I don't know. Marner probably feels bad, too. He nixed the trade there at the deadline. Like, I think a lot of people kind of look at the way they play. Oh, you're going to hear some sirens here, boys. I'm sitting outside having a coffee, so that's you might hear a little. I'm on Jane Street in Toronto, you know? So, oh, there it goes.
1: Head on a swivel.
0: We're all right. I think there's a lot of people that kind of have clowned on the way the Carolina Hurricanes played, and they've taken a lot of lumps, and I'm sure, like, Rantanen has some regrets, but, like, here's the thing with them. There's no consequences there, right? Like, they have their fan base that loves their team, and they can just keep running it back and keep kicking at the can and doing it. Like, they don't have to change anything because nobody really cares. Like, oh, Tripp Tracy's going to be like, oh, we got to blow it up. Like, no one cares. So they just get to keep doing it every single year. Eventually the Panthers aren't in the playoffs and they win the cup, right? Like, that's just kind of how it goes. So I don't know. Like, I'm sure he regrets it, but they play a weird style. I still don't think it's, like, the most aesthetically pleasing. I mean, I was the number one Kaniac Storm Surge guy here, but, like,
1: Doing the clap after?
0: Oh, buddy, every game I got the tarp off in my living room doing this, the Storm Surge. But I don't think they're, you know, I don't know. They just play a weird style. So I'm sure Rantanen has some regrets.
2: It's like a cult. It's like a cult in Carolina. That's how they play.
0: Boy, that Stankoven is a winner. Like, he dog on a bone. Tiny little guy, but just, like, you see his list of things that he's won, under 18s, both world juniors. He won both of his years, Western Conference Final, Eastern Conference Final, now wins the Cup. Like, he'll be on our Canadian Olympic team at some point. He maybe win there. Like, he's just one of those guys that contributes to winning. Tiny little guy, dog on a bone. I love that line. Those three guys, Hall, Jackson Blake, and Stankoven, they dominated. It's unbelievable. They're a great story, and Rod the Bod makes me feel bad about my bod.
2: Yeah, no kidding.
0: Mixing a Berg, bro.
2: Yeah, no. Like, yeah, no. I was probably working out the day after the cup anyway, early in the morning. Trying to get it in.
0: Insanely jacked.
2: Yeah, he is. Like,
0: insane.
2: Yeah. Hey, is Taylor Hall a Hall of Famer?
0: Great question. It's a fascinating career, right? First guy to ever get drafted first overall, win MVP, and win the cup with three separate teams. But, like, he was also a healthy scratch in the Blackhawks.
2: Yeah.
0: Really weird. I don't think so. I will say Jordan Staal, Hall of Famer now.
2: This run,
0: Conn Smythe, two cups. But look at how many playoff games he's played. He's played 180-something playoff games, 1,400 regular season games, two cups, Conn Smythe, you know, consummate winner. Guarantee he's a Hall of Famer for me.
2: Yeah.
0: I think he's had a better career than his brother.
2: Yeah, when I look at the Hall of Fame, I always think of guys who were dominant during their playing careers.
0: I know, like, but, like,
2: was
0: longevity.
2: He was never a top 10 player ever in his career.
1: Like, Eric Staal was probably more of a top 10 player at points in his career, but at the same time,
0: whose career would you rather have? Well, I guess Eric Staal has the gold medals, so that's the step up. But two cups? He has the longest break between cups in NHL history, 17 years.
2: Oldest Conn Smythe ever? That's something.
0: I mean, maybe you're right. Maybe he's not a Hall of Famer. Neither of them are Hall of Famers.
2: No, I don't think so. Like, again, I need dominance. Like, and
0: no, I think you're right.
2: I need a little dominance. Hey, can I ask you a Blue Jays question before I let you go?
0: Oh, Jesus, man.
2: It's the Blue Jays question. This is the one I loved asking. I've asked it to Kevin Barker. I've asked it to Adnan Virk. Now I'm going to ask you this question. Is Vlad going to hit 15 home runs this season?
0: I got to tell you, Vlad's embarrassing. I'm sorry. Like, you just thought you're in the first year of a literal $500 million contract. And you haven't hit a home run at home, and it's almost Canada Day. Like, I'm sorry. Swing harder. Like, buddy, I know baseball's hard, but it's not that hard. Like, he's making it look hard. He doesn't play for two of the Yankees series. Like, are you hurt? Like, what's going on here? I don't know, man. I never thought it was possible for me to have any ill will towards Vladimir Guerrero Jr. after what happened last year. Because he was so brilliant and he gave me some of the greatest moments of my sports fan life. But this year, I'm watching every night, and you can't keep hitting them three. Like, it's malpractice. Yep. Like, send a message here, John. Move him down the lineup. Like, I know he's your highest paid guy, but, like, could he hit sevens maybe? Like, the other day, they had the two men on, and John Schneider asked their hottest hitter to try to bunt. Like, what are we doing? It's not 1976 here, man. Let the guy swing the bat. Like, John Schneider has, you know, I'm a little concerned about some of his decision-making in games here. We had the Brandon Little decision last year that got saved by two wins at home. Like, I don't think he's perfect, and I think him running Vlad in the three hole every day, I hate watching him. I watch every night. I'm like, oh, God, back to the steel mill. Watch the Jays again, like, turning it on every night. Like, God, it's a grind.
1: Back in the coal.
2: Listen, but the exit velocity, his exit velocity as he hits it to shortstop.
0: Oh, yeah, his ground ball velocity straight to the, into another double play. It's hard to watch. And
2: it hits it very hard, though.
1: How does it make you think about the run to the World Series, like seeing how this year started?
0: It doesn't take away from it, but it makes me wonder if it was fluky, right? Yes. How can you not?
1: Exactly. How many guys were so over their skis? Like, we were like, these guys have really improved, but now we're seeing them and you're like, wow, like, that was, were they cheating? Like, what was going on here?
0: Dude, I sent a tweet during the winter about just that very thing, being like, is it okay to be concerned about maybe all these guys having insane career years and then kind of depending on that again? And the Blue Jays, smart guys, you know who I'm talking about, just jumped down my throat. Oh, the war and the zips and their OPS plus and And I was like, okay, I don't know. It feels like I've kind of watched sports my whole life and I kind of know how these things go. And yeah, guess what? Nathan Lucas, he had been hot, but he had vertigo to start the year with brutal. Alejandro Kirk gets hurt and then it's, I guess you find Valenzuela or whatever, but it kind of just hasn't, George Springer, maybe miracle last year, maybe time to think about not playing him every day. It's just the guys who contributed to one of the most magical seasons ever are just not the same dudes. And it's tough. You get one more out, none of this matters. Right? Yeah,
2: it's true.
0: None of this matters.
2: You're right.
0: And it just matters so hard now.
2: Sorry, I said real quick, the thing I love about the World Cup, and we got to run, I love watching these small teams, these weird sports companies that make their jerseys. I'm like, what company is this? And how do they get a World Cup jersey out here?
0: Did you see Bosnia? What was the jersey brand of Bosnia? I mean, a wolf on it. I'm like, what was that?
2: Yeah, I have no idea. Curacao's jersey? I'm like, what is that?
0: I don't know.
2: Who
0: I
2: is
0: love
2: that?
0: The World Cup. World Cup rocks, boys.
2: Yeah. Too many teams in the World Cup.
0: Yeah, I mean, there's some bad games, but the good games have been good so far.
2: Yeah.
1: The Curacao national jerseys are manufactured by
2: who?
1: Adidas.
2: Oh, really?
1: Nice
2: job. In my face.
0: Oh, way to go! Never this Adidas. Never heard of that.
2: Okay, what about Haiti?
1: Who makes the?
2: Yeah, what about the Haitian jerseys
1: for Haiti?
0: Cape Verde.
1: Who makes these?
2: Yeah, it's Cape Verde. I found out
1: their jerseys.
2: Verde, like turd.
1: The Colombian sportswear manufacturer Seda is
2: there.
1: The
2: you go,
1: kit
2: Seda.
1: Manufacturer.
2: You have a Seda jersey hanging in your closet.
0: Buddy, I got to tell you right now, the sales rep for Seda who got that contract, that's the best moment of his life.
2: Yeah. No kidding.
1: Apparently, their first design got rejected by FIFA for being too politically charged.
0: Oh, my God. FIFA.
2: For Haiti?
0: They're like, just give us more money and you can wear it.
2: Yeah, okay. All right, Sammy. Great stuff as usual, pal.
1: Of course they did. Yeah.
2: Thanks, pal.
0: Love you, boys. Talk to you later. Soon. Bye.
2: All right, bye. There he is, the producer, Real Kid Bramboran. On the Sportsnet Radio and Television Network, Sam McKee. Straight ahead, we have an apology to make. Big Show, Russick and Rose. 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
3: Calgary traffic update.
4: Northeast on Deerfoot, southbound lanes deal with some congestion around McKnight Boulevard. Again, moving south past 16th Avenue and towards Memorial Drive. Memorial Drive has been quite solid from Deerfoot towards the zoo and the flyover now for quite some time. On the southwest side of things, Glenmore Trail is absolutely slow from 37th Street, moving over the reservoir to 14th. 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
1: 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What's the difference about Play Alberta? It's the only casino sports and lottery app that sends all the revenue back to the province. When you play in Alberta, it stays in Alberta. Must be 18 plus to play. If you gamble, use your game sense. Intern Connor with a World Cup update. He also kind of dozed off during the show yesterday, so we're asking you for your chance to win Stamps Green Riders tickets this Saturday, courtesy of Play Alberta. When's the time you fell asleep at work? We fell asleep at the wheel here because we owe an apology to our next guest in studio. Candace Gowdy, president of Sport Calgary. We apologize. We had a busy day yesterday. I totally forgot you were coming. We're like, Candace is here. We're like, yeah, Candace.
2: Yeah.
1: Sorry.
2: Surprise. Right.
1: But we love that you're here because I love that you help out with our contests.
2: Yeah, me too. I love that I help out with your contests too.
1: I think it's a lot of fun.
2: This is my favorite place to be. One of.
1: Yeah. Okay. I love it. We love it.
3: You're hearing that a lot today.
1: You always bring a lot of energy. You're here. All Sport One Day is this Saturday. Tell us about it.
2: It is. Thank you. We're really, really excited at Sport Calgary for All Sport One Day. This really is, it's a huge sport discovery event for families. So it's focused on kids between the ages of 6 and 17, and it's all over the city this weekend. So it starts, you know, the locations start around 9:30 and go till about 3, depending on where you are and what you pick. But yeah, there's 11 different venues or areas and over 55 different sports to try. Ooh. And this is, you know, as a mom, there's lots of go grab a burger in the bouncy castle and participate in what's going on in the field. This is, you know, you sign up for a session or drop in for a session, and it's an hour interaction with a sport, and you leave. And hopefully, you know, we're really trying to get kids to try new things, to learn about new things, and to just to have fun. So there's a ton of options here all over the city on Saturday.
1: Maddie, if you head to Winsport or UFC,
3: what do you see on the list there, Georgie? Talk to me.
1: Rhythmic gymnastics.
3: What was that?
1: Rhythmic gymnastics.
3: Okay.
1: Wouldn't you love to see Matt Rose with the ribbon or the ball in the air doing the rhythmic gymnastics?
2: I would like to see that.
3: I do think I'm a little old. It does say here ages 6 to 17, okay. But nevertheless, maybe we do one for an adult at some point and I can
2: go.
3: We
2: do have that.
3: Perfect. Even better. Even better. Do you. You mentioned there's like sign up registration, but also drop in.
2: Yes.
3: Obviously, preference is if people sign up in advance, so you kind of have a better idea and they're guaranteed a spot. Is that fair to say?
2: You'll be guaranteed your spot if you sign up. Registration closes end of day tomorrow. Tuesday today? End of day Wednesday.
3: It is Tuesday.
2: So thanks. Yeah. I fell asleep at the wheel. Mm. But
1: you're like intern Connor.
2: Yeah, I like intern Connor. Yes. I don't know what day it is. But registration closes end of day tomorrow. And then if you don't make registration and you want to come by, we have drop-in spots at each location.
3: They're all over the city too.
1: Yeah, and this is open for everyone, even kids with special needs.
2: Yeah, so we've got, I'll go through the locations, but yes, we've got an adapted sport hub at MNP, Sport Community Center, so Stanley Park,
1: for those of us.
2: And that's, you know, going through the sports there, we've got adapted soccer, adapted lacrosse, adapted gymnastics, hand cycling, and then we also have basketball, yoga, water polo, fun, diving, fencing there. So it's a great hub, you know, all over. So we're in Citadel doing tennis, ski jumping, biathlon, baton twirling. Ooh. To Winsport's got a ton going on. Seven Chiefs, we've got a girls only learn to play hockey program. So Hockey Calgary's running that as well as a learn to play hockey program. The Skate Shack is also there. Thanks for our friends at Kidsport and the Flame Sports Bank.
3: So what's the Skate Shack?
2: So if you don't have skates, you can come and rent the skates that you need to participate in the on-ice sessions, because ringette and broom ball are there too, as well as winter guard and lacrosse.
3: George loves
2: broom ball. That's a great one.
1: Stop it.
2: And then we're at Ramsey, Glenmore Athletic Park, Genesis, Trico, UFC, Vision Sports Center, which has got street hockey, handball, boxing, baseball, intro to strength
1: training. That's where I play my ball hockey. Okay.
2: It's a great spot,
1: it's
2: right?
1: It's a great venue.
2: Windsport, West Side, and there's, you know, there's a ton here. Speed skating, martial arts, disc golf, basketball, volleyball, taekwondo, flag rugby, flag football, inline skating, netball, track cycling. So, you know, you can come and...
1: Baton twirling.
2: Ski jumping, super interesting. Padel, fencing. So it's great. You can really, if you want to try hockey or baseball or basketball or flag football, you know, those sort of more mainstream sports, but you can also try something that you might have, you know, as a child or a parent not have thought about before.
3: Just literally anything that's not being on a phone or a tablet is probably a step in the right direction.
2: It is. And you know what? As a parent, it's like you register your... It's so hard when you're looking at all your activities and you're like, okay, I'm going to pay this much of money and then I'm in it from September until March. Mm-hmm. So I really hope that this goes okay, right? You want your kid to stick to it. So this is just a really unique opportunity to come and have a child or a teenager try something and be like, yep, nope, that's not for me. Yeah. Or I loved that. How do I register? And all the clubs will have registration information about how to extend your participation or keep that stay involved. So it's great. It's a great day.
3: What I also like about this list is that there are individual sports and there are team sports. Like me growing up, I loved team sports. That was always my thing. I never really played any individual, but obviously people are different. Some people would prefer that they don't have to rely on other people. There's obviously team building and stuff that you can learn from different sports too, but how important do you think it is to have a little bit of everything in that sense? Stuff you can do as a team, stuff you can do by yourself too.
2: So important. And you know what? We talk about the importance of multi-sport, mm-hmm. right? So not specializing early, making sure that your kids don't burn out or start to dislike a sport that they're so heavily involved in. And this is also a great opportunity for kids that are like, I got a sport. I like team sports. I like individual sports.
3: Sure.
2: Well, let's just try something else, right? There's some softer entry points to some of these activities and sports where, you know, the commitment might be lower or it's a completely different physical functionality. Mm-hmm. And you do get, we're not cross training at a young age, but you get a well-rounded exposure to athletic and physical development. Mm-hmm. And that's something that, you know, we really want to emphasize as well as even if you love something already, why don't you come try something? Might be your first love, might be supplementary.
3: So this is June 20th. This is this Saturday.
2: This Saturday.
3: But there's another one coming up in August too?
2: There is. There's another one Saturday, August 15th.
3: Okay.
2: So mark your books for that one. Very, very similar. But we do a lot of showcasing of rec center and rec offerings as well.
3: I was just looking at kind of I'm over on the Sport Calgary page here. And the event schedule is long. Like it's a lot of things that are just kind of at little, I wouldn't say they're little things, but they're more community events. Rather than something quite like this that's kind of encompasses the entire city. So the website feels like a great resource for people that whether it's mm-hmm. one of the all sport one days or just kind of trying to figure out what else is in the area might be a great place for people to go.
2: For sure. I mean, to register for all sport one day, it's sportcalgary.ca. And then if you go /events, you'll find an event listing of what's going on with a number of sport partners, like our sport members and others mm-hmm. in the community. And that's paid offerings and free. So we run a program called All Sport Community. 11,000 kids were in it last year. It's a free, you know, you register for sports for free. The City of Calgary Sport Hub and Community offerings, which are all free, you're on that website. You know, Calgary Minor Soccer Association does an amazing job offering free soccer all over the city on Fridays. So that's a really cool one. They're in different locations every Friday. If your kid just, you know, during that after school, lots of kids are out early on Friday afternoons. It's got a ton of information around other things taking place around the city with a lot of free offerings.
3: Here you got Calgary Field Lacrosse today, George, out at Optimist.
1: Nice.
3: There's a softball tournament this weekend.
1: Mm.
3: There's a basketball tournament this weekend. You can learn to paddle on the 29th. Lots of stuff coming up.
1: Looking at all the events, Maddie, I think artistic swimming is right up your alley.
3: Okay.
2: Grace, not dance, and beauty, but dance. Dance.
1: I mentioned baton twirling. There's a lot here that you could excel at.
2: Yep. I think there's a lot of really great fits for you here. Luge.
1: Yeah, luge.
2: Fencing.
3: Sure.
1: Yep. Fencing, yeah, fencing's big.
3: Oh, look
2: we
3: at this.
2: We do a lot of learn to
3: find
2: fence,
3: your
2: really
3: sport
2: cool.
3: quiz, George.
2: Oh, boy.
3: On the website.
1: Probably do that. Real quick, on the website, details for everything. One more time, Candace, before you help us out with some stuff here before we go.
2: Thank you. Yeah, it's sportcalgary.ca. You'll see the big register now for All Sport One Day. Registration does close Wednesday, end of day, but drop-ins are welcome. And we hope that people do drop in. So preference is always to guarantee your spot, but drop-in spots are available too.
1: She is the president of Sport Calgary, and we owe her an apology. Candace Gale in studio. Great stuff as always.
2: That's okay. I'll just nap now.
1: Okay. Well, don't nap because we need you to we need you to help us pick a winner today. We got intern Connor with a World Cup update straight ahead. And in honor of intern Connor dozing off yesterday, when's the time you fell asleep at work? But before we get to all of that, we got to do our lock of the day. Hit it, Gronner.
4: 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Must be 18 plus to play. If you gamble, use your game sense.
1: What's the difference about Play Alberta? It's the only casino, sports, and lottery app that sends all the revenue back to the province. And when you play in Alberta, it stays in Alberta. Must be 18 plus to play. If you gamble, use your game sense. Shan, what did we do yesterday?
3: Not a great day for the fellas. It was actually an ugly day. Shohei Ohtani, not a good one for Matt. You and I picked Spain to do anything, and they did absolutely nothing against Cabo Verde and
1: Verde like turd.
3: See, I but we were listening, Connor and I were listening on the broadcast, and they were saying it differently. I'm confused.
1: All right, yeah, I don't know.
2: Verde like turd, you gotta go with it.
3: We'll have somebody from Cabo Verde on the show.
1: 600,000 people live there,
3: So we all missed it. It happens.
1: All right, we've been ice cold,
3: yep,
1: but I'm jumping on the World Cup bandwagon here, I guess. This. There's a 10 p.m. kickoff tonight, Candace.
2: Oh, I know.
1: Austria and Jordan square off. It is the 24th ranked team in the world in Austria taking on the 65th ranked team in Jordan, who are winless in their last five matches. Austria is a big favorite here, but I'm going to go back to the well of a first half three-way. Mm. Give me the Austrians. Minus 118 to lead after the first half. Lock it in. Let's go, Austria.
3: Alrighty, I'm going to go to the baseball game tonight. Jays visiting the Red Sox. A couple of solid starters on the mound. Dylan Cease, his strikeout line is at 7.5, but unfortunately, they don't offer that as a single market. So we're going into a same game parlay. Dylan Cease over 7.5 Ks. We also talked about Peyton Tolley in the morning report, and how he's been solid lately, and how the Jays are not batting well against lefty starters this year. So I'm going to go Peyton Tolley under 4.5 hits, parlayed with Dylan Cease over 7.5 Ks. It's getting up to plus 356. Ooh. Look at it. I'm heading to Argentina, Algeria. Lionel Messi, heard of him? Not a bad player. No. I also don't think he wants to expend too much energy today. With that being said, the guy is one of the best players in the world. I'm taking Lionel Messi anytime assist.
1: Ooh.
3: That's at plus 125. I think
1: that's a good bet.
3: Stay outside the box, kick it in, someone will finish, and then all of a sudden we're making money.
1: I like that.
2: You also got to take the stamps on Saturday, right?
1: Well, we got to do it today. We're doing it today. It's lock of the day.
5: We'll get to the stamps later in the week. Don't you worry.
2: I got it.
1: What do you got, Gronner?
6: Yeah, so George, you and Shan picked a game that started too early. I picked a game that started too late. I thought France played yesterday. They played today. The parlay from yesterday is dead already, though. So I will pick France to beat Senegal again today, parlaying that with an Erling Haaland anytime goal score.
1: Wow. Ooh.
6: Plus 111, lock it in.
1: All right. There is our lock of the day. What's the difference about Play Alberta? It's the only casino, sports, and lottery app that sends all the revenue back to the province. When you play in Alberta, it stays in Alberta. It must be 18 plus to play. If you gamble, use your game sense. Don't forget, go to the Play Alberta website. Click on the quick links tab. You'll see our show there with our boosted picks. The way we've been going, it's probably better just to take the other side. But they're boosting our picks anyway because we are ice cold.
3: They don't boost
1: we
3: the
1: are
3: other
1: frigid.
3: Side. But imagine if it hits.
1: Yeah, I know. Imagine I'm just if saying, it hits. Like, you should just fade all of us. Because we're all super ice cold. Speaking of Play Alberta, we have some tickets to give away to the Stamps and Riders this Saturday down at McMahon. But first, Candace, get ready. Buckle up.
2: I'm buckled.
1: The World
2: so
1: Cup
2: that you have buckled
1: is
2: here.
1: Still going. And our intern's been all over it like a dirty shirt.
2: When he's awake.
1: When he's awake. Intern Connor with a World Cup update now.
7: Alrighty. World Cup favorite Spain drew with Cabo Verde 0-0 in a game where Spain had 27 of the 33 shots. Lamine Yamal didn't start the game but was subbed on in the 71st minute to hopefully give Spain some life. That did not happen. Iran and New Zealand drew 2-2, while the other two games of that day, Egypt versus Belgium and Saudi Arabia versus Uruguay, both drew 1-1, and we have now seen 8 of the 16 games end in draws. A little news on Canada. Canada is now in BC to prepare for their game against Qatar on Thursday the 18th at 4 p.m. Alphonso Davies was limited at practice as he is still recovering from his hamstring injury. All players appeared to be at full participation apart from Davies. The games tonight are France, Senegal at 1, Iraq, Norway at 4, Argentina, Algeria at 7, and Austria, Jordan at 10 p.m.
1: Whoa, he got it in. He got it in.
3: Wow.
1: I'm pretty impressed. Bombito going to play for Canada?
7: He is available as he was in the opener as well, but there isn't anything confirmed.
1: Okay. All right. There's your World Cup update, Candace.
2: It was riveting.
1: Yeah, you were updated. You were absolutely updated now.
2: And I was being serious.
1: Lots going on.
5: We were looking at my sports that I've been recommended.
3: Yeah, what'd you get?
1: Baton twirling?
2: The verdict is skipping.
5: I did get skipping. Yeah, skipping's one of them.
3: Oh. Nice.
5: Skipping or jump rope. Yeah, that's one that they've recommended. Gliding and or soaring. An air sport where I fly an unpowered aircraft called the glider.
1: Okay. You don't really like heights.
5: I don't like heights at all, so that's maybe a miss.
1: Okay.
5: Orienteering, where you basically just go out in the wild and read a map and run around. Hell yeah. I could do that.
3: Yeah.
1: That's right up my alley.
2: Find your sport quiz.
5: Tai Chi. Yeah.
3: Okay.
5: Martial art that's mostly health, balance, and relaxation. Yeah. Biking or cycling. And inline skating.
1: Oh, okay.
2: You must have already done that.
1: I know.
2: Individual preference.
5: I didn't.
2: Oh, interesting.
5: I thought I didn't, but... I don't know.
1: You ready to help us give away some
2: tickets? Yeah, let's do it.
1: So intern Connor came this morning with a big can of Red Bull to keep himself up.
2: Smart.
1: Yeah, because he dozed off yesterday a little bit. We had one intern who literally slept in the corner for an hour. We just let him sleep. He was all tuckered out.
2: I mean, you had one job.
1: Yeah, stay awake.
2: Stay awake.
1: Yeah, just stay awake, literally. You just got to stay awake. Nope, not yesterday. So we've been asking our listeners at 960-960. On the Jason.Mortgage text line, powered by Jason.Mortgage. 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When's the time you fell asleep at work? You want to write some of these down so you can pick the winner?
2: Was that a pen? Was that a suggestion? I'm ready. I got paper and pen.
1: I don't know if that works, that pen works. I don't think it does.
2: No, I did write them down last time.
1: Yeah, absolutely.
2: Okay, we're ranking here.
1: Yeah, we're ranking. All right, what do we got on the text line here? Should we got some good ones?
3: We got quite a few.
1: All right, let's go.
8: The last time I fell asleep at work was when I was listening to Kron give me the same excuses for the 100th time about why his expense account was so high. Very long explanation.
2: Okay. Funny because it's true.
3: I think that's Kron's boss.
1: Yeah, it could be. Was that Tom?
3: I didn't know there was no name on that.
1: Okay, I think it was Tom.
5: Maybe. I don't know if it was next. Tom texting in.
1: Yeah, he's a listener.
5: I know.
8: Troy and bonus. I can't share my nap at work story because my boss is probably listening. Morning, Brent.
1: There you go. Is it Brent Kron?
3: Could be.
5: I don't think he's anybody's boss.
1: I don't think so. Yeah, I don't think so either. Next.
8: Paul on Earth. I was the Gasland Bear on McLeod Trail by the back alley bar. I was pumping gas at Acadia Esso full time and Gasland full time. I fell asleep in the bear costume for an hour.
1: In the bear costume. Okay, that's just pretty
2: decorative.
1: Good. That's got to be like you always have that look on your face. And you're just waving. Yeah. At people. Come get gas.
5: Yeah.
1: Hey,
5: come on in,
1: kids. Get some photos. You know, in Disneyland, they're not allowed to remove their masks, even if they vomit inside of them.
2: That makes sense.
1: Yeah.
5: Yeah.
2: You could really ruin some childhood.
1: That's right.
5: That could be traumatic.
1: Yeah.
2: Yes.
1: For who?
2: For the child
1: or the person vomiting in the mask.
2: Yeah. Part of the gig.
1: Yeah. All right.
2: Yeah.
1: Stay hydrated.
5: You've also agreed to be a mascot.
1: It's true.
3: Yeah.
1: Next.
3: It's a lifestyle.
8: Sean in Capitol Hill. I came back from a Vegas bender and our plane was delayed. I got in at 3 a.m., which was the first day of work ever as a professional. I was so green that instead of going out for lunch with the partners, I stayed behind and slept under the conference room table. Apparently the other employees could see my feet sticking out and were taking bets on how long it would be until I got fired. Ended up working there for 7 years.
1: Pretty good.
2: Interesting choice.
1: What a great first impression.
2: I know.
1: Man, first day, I'm really tired. I gotta go sleep under the conference desk.
5: That's how you know that you're green in the professional workspace is that you didn't take that day off.
2: You know, young people, you're bulletproof. We think that we are, right? It'll be fine.
1: Yeah, it'll be all good.
5: Still feel good.
8: Kevin in Killarney. I was driving to Edmonton with my boss and a colleague in the front seat while I sat in the back. My boss had apparently been discussing an issue with me for some time, but I had managed to spend the previous 15 minutes snoring in the back seat. I was abruptly awakened by my boss asking, "Hey, what do you think back there?" Still trying to figure out where I was, I replied, "I'll have to think about it and get back to you." I didn't survive the next round of layoffs.
1: Okay.
2: I think that was quick thinking on your feet.
1: All right. But it really didn't help him out. No. It was just delaying the inevitable, I guess. All right. Car sleep is good sleep, though.
2: Car sleep is good sleep.
1: Oh, yeah. Especially that's if you just like put your head against the window.
2: That's
1: you're
2: a
1: just
2: happy
1: out.
2: Place for
1: yeah,
2: naps.
1: Especially in the backseat. Yeah. Next.
8: Brian from Chaparral. After my 18th birthday, which we went to the French Maid, I had to work at Sobeys at 4 a.m. to receive the truck, unloaded the truck, grabbed the chocolate milk from the milk cooler, went to the break room, fell asleep until a baker woke me up at 7 a.m.
1: Mm. Oh, wow.
2: That's a good sleep.
1: Yeah.
2: I mean,
1: is chocolate milk good for a hangover? I feel like dairy's not the way to do it. I
9: can't imagine that's the way to go.
2: It's good for everything.
1: You're
2: right. Have you seen the ads? It's
1: protein.
2: Like the number one recovery substance.
9: Huh.
2: I mean,
5: I like a good Slurpee.
1: For a hangover?
5: Oh, yeah.
1: Because it's cold?
5: Yeah.
1: Okay. What?
5: And sweet.
2: Just like a brain freeze to go with your hangover?
5: No.
2: You know what'll feel worse?
5: I don't get brain freezes, though.
2: What? No.
5: I'm an adult.
1: You just take your time sucking that straw?
5: Yeah, I don't just like rip on that thing as hard as I can into the back of my, like, you have to keep it away
1: back
5: from the top
1: what?
5: Of your mouth.
1: Mm-hmm. Okay.
2: Okay, that's
5: back
2: a hot
5: of your
2: tip.
5: Throat.
2: Hot tip, you don't dump Skittles and 5 cent candies in it and then call it dinner?
5: No.
1: Do you like the little spoon on the Slurpee? The Slurpee straw's got that little spoon. Uh-huh. It's very handy.
5: I hate it.
1: All right.
2: Nostalgic.
1: Why?
5: It's useless.
1: What do you it's mean handy.
9: You hate it? Everyone's
1: it's useless.
9: Used it to get
1: Everybody's
9: the stuff.
1: Used it to shovel the Slurpee that isn't as juicy because you've sucked all the juice
5: out of it. It's
1: the
5: worst part of the Slurpee, dude.
2: You sound
5: the
2: like bottom? You drink Slurpees like hot tea.
5: I used to drink a lot of Slurpees.
2: Yeah.
1: Next.
8: Rich from Cochrane. I have slept at every job I've had. Janitor at Cookie Factory, Hongshu. Assistant Rose Grower, Hongshu. Running a thermal remediation mobile plant, Hongshu. Honk me. Every concrete company I've worked for has been run power trowel, sleep till it's ready, repeat. Actually, I have napped in a nice warm apartment building while being a paper boy.
1: Man, I know why this guy's had so many jobs. I've slept everywhere. I've worked at least a dozen places.
5: What is it?
1: Okay,
5: narcolepsy when you just randomly fall asleep in places.
1: Candace, let me ask you a serious question here. From somebody who's a respected professional in the city like yourself.
2: Thank you.
1: How many jobs on a person's resume that they put on is a red flag? Let's say somebody's in their 30s and they have how many jobs be like, you've worked at a lot of places. What is a red flag?
2: You know, it's all situational.
1: Mm-hmm.
2: We'll call it 20.
1: 20?
9: Yeah, fair enough. Yeah, I can
1: see that. What's worse, like having 20 jobs or a big gap?
2: Well, you know, I think big gaps are fine.
1: Especially if they were incarcerated.
2: Yeah.
1: You're like, I didn't work, but I kind of worked.
2: I mean, my brain
5: I got rehabilitated.
1: Yeah, I got rehabilitated.
2: But
1: yeah, what's the most jobs you've seen on a resume? Do you know?
2: You know, I don't know, probably like 12 or so.
1: Oh, wow. Okay.
2: But, I mean, I feel like you just eliminate some when you're going to do
1: depending
2: that.
1: On so what you're
2: really know.
5: Nowadays, it's all AI when they look at them anyways.
2: For sure. Yeah. I mean, the more sometimes it's like someone will forget their phone number or they'll write a cover letter with the wrong name on it. Right. Because they've like or wrong company because it's been
5: insert
2: sent to
5: name
2: so.
5: Here.
2: Yeah. Right.
1: Yeah.
2: Those are more like, I'm like, oh, come on. Those are, yeah.
1: All right, let's do two more.
8: Mike in the Fail. I didn't fall asleep at work. However, when doing a night shift renovation at a mall, one of my co-workers fell asleep up a 12-foot ladder. He was standing on it with his arms crossed on the top and his head down. I had to climb the ladder and carefully wake him up so he didn't fall back. He wasn't cut out for night shifts, LOL.
2: That is crazy.
5: 12-foot ladder?
2: Yes.
5: Just pass all comfy on the ladder?
2: What was he doing on top of the ladder that he fell asleep?
5: Well, just all nestled up, just like, yeah, just, all right, one more.
2: Yeah.
8: Mr. Scott in Turner Valley. I fell asleep at work 2 weeks ago. I had the worst ice time at 10:45 p.m., and then a one-hour drive from Marina to my house outside of Calgary. I couldn't sleep till after 1 a.m. Up the next morning for 5 a.m. During a boring meeting the next day with my bosses in the office, I felt my eyes getting heavy. I chugged my coffee in hopes that it would kickstart my body back into the land of the living.
5: Nope.
8: Next thing I remember was me waking up, completely shrink-wrapped to a chair with a rat stuffed in my mouth.
5: Wow.
3: Gotta stand up, bro.
2: That's the right way to respond.
3: Gotta stand up.
2: Worker for sure.
5: Yeah, shrink wrap. All right, Candace, which one do you like?
2: Well, I really like the response on the shrink wrap. But I'm careful of, you know, I don't want to go full recency effect. I like the Croner one. I like the bear one. Bear costume mascot one.
5: Yep.
2: And I like the shrink wrap one, but I mostly like the shrink wrap.
5: All right, play it again.
8: Mr. Scott in Turner Valley. I fell asleep at work 2 weeks ago. I had the worst ice time at 10:45 p.m., and then a one-hour drive from Marina to my house outside of Calgary. I couldn't sleep till after 1 a.m. Up the next morning for 5 a.m. During a boring meeting the next day with my bosses in the office, I felt my eyes getting heavy. I chugged my coffee in hopes that it would kickstart my body back into the land of the living. Next thing I remember was me waking up, completely shrink-wrapped to a chair with a rag stuffed in my mouth.
5: Tough. Was it a rag? Congratulations, Mr. Scott. You are going to see the Stamps and Saskatchewan Rough Riders this Saturday at McMahon, courtesy of our friends at Play Alberta. That, of course, was on the Jason.Mortgage text line, brought to you by Jason.Mortgage. Crush debt and own your future for mortgages. It's Jason.Mortgage. Visit him today at Jason.Mortgage. You know we have a new 9 o'clock show here on the radio station.
2: Oh, I did not. I mean, yeah. I did.
5: Mm-hmm.
2: You
5: did?
2: Yeah.
3: Just like we knew you were coming in today.
2: Similar but different.
5: We're on fire here today. Yeah. The Daily Rush.
2: Yes.
5: Yeah, it's next. What do you got on the Daily Rush?
9: We can just have Candace on if you want.
5: You want to hang out? You can hang out.
9: You don't want to.
2: Hey, I love what's
3: George and I are leaving.
5: Yeah, we're leaving. You can hang out with them if you want.
9: We have to talk about our golf match. By the way, Connor and I won yesterday.
2: Come on. Yeah. What'd you win?
9: We won the pride of beating those two. So that was all we really needed. There's a nice nice cup in there.
2: You got a tattoo with the date on it, right?
9: You can touch it. They can't, by the way. You can touch the cup. We give you the honor. So we have to talk about our match. We have a couple things to look back at. And we have Rob Bradford on. He's in Boston. The Scottish people are taking over Boston right now. They're filling up Fenway Park and just yelling and screaming. And the Jays play there today. So we'll talk to him about that.
3: People at work love when you talk about the golf you did while they were working.
9: No, I just wanted to mention it.
5: Yeah.
2: I just wanted to mention it
5: because we're done at 9 and then like we golf during the day. Like, because essentially like we have the lifestyle of like unemployed people. It's like us and all the retirees on the golf course in the middle of the afternoon.
3: Yeah, everyone always asks what I do for a living.
5: Like, you're like, it's not real.
3: Just stay in your lane. How about that?
5: Yeah. Oh, hey, you only work 3 hours. Not my fault you picked an 8-hour job.
2: Yeah. Sorry. Well, other than the 3:30 wake-up call, it's
5: Mr. Scott getting shrink wrap and putting a gag ball in his mouth. Apple, Spotify, Amazon, the Seeker app, wherever you get your podcast, rate, review, subscribe. Always fun. Candace, let's do this again soon.
2: Yeah, I love coming on. Thank you for having
5: me. No, we love having you on.
2: Surprise or not.
3: Good luck.
5: This Saturday. This Saturday.
2: Yeah, sportcalgary.ca. You'll see right there, there's a button on the top right-hand corner that says All Sport One Day. That's got your schedule and the place where you can register.
5: Perfect. We'll talk to you tomorrow. Have a terrific Tuesday. Bye.
3: See ya.
10: 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Good dog.
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11: getting heavier. There's two crashes to pass on, both on the north side of the city. One at Falcon Ridge Boulevard and Castlebrook Drive. Second one, the newer one, popped up on Beddington Trail Northwest. Eastbound or southbound at Hidden Valley Gate with the left-hand lane block. Stay right to get by. Congestion is peaking around the city as the rush hour comes to an end closer to 9 o'clock. In the 660 News Radio Traffic Center, I'm Tanya Blakeney. 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
13: 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The pitch. Hit on the ground right side. Guerrero with a diving backhanded stop. Throws to Gausman from the seat of his pants. They got him!
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0: We certainly are the champions. This is not a completely individual effort, but most importantly, Shan Virgie and Connor Gronzel took down George Russick and Matt Rose. We did it for you, Calgary. We did it for you, Canada. Mm-hmm. We're not going to go too far in this.
1: Why not?
0: We could.
1: Business was handled yesterday.
0: It was.
1: Thank you to those who followed along on the Sportsnet 960 Instagram.
0: We came for business. That was a business trip.
1: Dismantling of George Russick and Matthew Rose.
0: Last night at Canyon Meadows Golf and Country Club. It felt wrong. Now, it was pretty cool to be at Canyon Meadows. We were talking about that.
1: Wonderful course.
0: I don't know how great we were allowed there. Oh, of course.
1: Yeah.
0: The host of the Rogers Charity Classic. A little bit. Welcome to the Daily Rush. Shan Virgie, Connor Gronzo. You have intern Connor with us as well. Yeah, Connor and I, we made sure that we handled business yesterday. Connor played great. I had some moments. It was pretty fun. We got to give a shout out to the rest of our team. It was the Media Cup. We had Dave McIver, Cameron Green. We had Todd Carroll, Emily Lund, Tom Reynolds, Ryan Pinder, Greg Reynolds, Grace Storty of Calgary Wild FC. We had her on for an interview. Doug Dirks, Brendan Parker on our team. He looks like a stick, by the way. Mm-hmm. That's one thing I didn't know. Saw his swing. Looked like a great swing, and he was mad at it. I'm like, okay, sure. Lauren McGinnis, Phoenix Phillips over there at City. And, of course, yours truly. So, big win. Dumas and GVP were there. They were close. They were close. They battled.
1: Sure.
0: G was a little sad when we saw him.
1: Yeah.
0: He was a little down in the dumps. He came and looked.
1: Listen, Shan, this is a results-based business.
0: It's true.
1: This is the get-it-done cup, not the try-hard cup.
0: That's a great point. That's a great point. We won yesterday. If you were following along on the Instagram stories, appreciate it. Go check it out. A couple good videos.
1: Something we didn't talk about during the regular show, it's probably going under the radar. You and I made a lot of putts.
0: We made a lot of putts.
1: Like a lot of 6 to 10 footers.
0: Yes.
1: To either push a hole or win a hole outright. Right. And there was definitely one or two where George and Matt were out of the hole and that was just the dagger.
0: Yes.
1: But I had a couple to push. You had a couple big ones to win holes. Mm-hmm. Just really steady short game from the two of us yesterday. Surprisingly so.
0: Yep. It's true. Like, usually I look at an 8 footer and I go, internally I say, there's no way I'm making this. And then I look at my friend and I go, there's no way I'm making this. And then breaking news, I don't make it. But yesterday we're like, oh, I see the line. Okay, hit it. Bang. It was fun yesterday. It was a lot of fun yesterday. Mm-hmm. We were celebrating like children after we won. Like, we were professional. We shook hands, all that stuff. And we got in the cart. We're like, let's go, dude. Come on.
1: It sounded a little cooler than that.
0: No, I don't think we did.
1: No?
0: I don't think we did. We kept hitting each other.
1: Yeah. At one point, you smacked me in the chest.
0: I did do that.
1: Winded me.
0: I heard you go. I felt bad.
1: Right between the two lines.
0: I can't help it. I'm a competitor,
1: I've got asthma, too. It was just a bad. It was a whole thing. Didn't bring my inhaler.
0: We had fun yesterday.
1: Didn't need the defibrillator, though. So,
0: anyways, we have the Media Cup back in the studio. It's just this time we get to hold it.
1: It's on the right side of the glass now.
0: It's... Yeah. Amen. Amen. Welcome to Daily Rush. Shan Virgie, Connor Grounds. I'll start a little late because we had Candace Gowdy in, and whenever Candace Gowdy is in, you extend the show. Mm-hmm. That's a rule. You and I, before we left, we were watching Spain and
1: España.
0: Capo Verde. We heard Capo Verde yesterday.
1: Yes.
0: Is anyone from Capo Verde / Cape Verde / Cape Capo Verde? Please confirm. Thank you. We were watching that yesterday, and we're like, oh, okay, we get to watch Spain score a bunch of goals. Nope. And then you're like, okay, let's watch the rest of the World Cup. And it's like, there's some big games on. Everything yesterday was a draw. And I love the World Cup. Don't get me wrong. I'm not, like, that's the way it goes. Is it weird that all four matches ended in a draw? Yeah, a little bit. Here's the thing. Hockey's over. The Canes won the Stanley Cup. Basketball's over. The Knicks won the finals. We have the Blue Jays right now. How's that going?
1: Middling at best.
0: What's that?
1: Middling at best.
0: Middling at best. And we have the World Cup right now, which we've talked. You and I talked about. Like, we were sitting there breaking the game down. We're like, oh, look how much they're parking the bus. You're giving me info on these players. I sound like an idiot. I'm like, is he still here? Like, no, he moved clubs. I'm like, oh, my bad. We've been watching these games and having a blast. But I tell you what, four draws yesterday. I'm like, oh. And I picked Belgium. And Spain and Uruguay.
1: Not crazy to take any of them.
0: No, and they all didn't win yesterday.
1: No one can score, apparently. Maybe this goes to George's point on the previous show about all the extra teams making to the knockouts is just playing for points.
0: Yeah.
1: Right now, Spain should be able to break down Cabo Verde and get a goal.
0: Agreed.
1: They're Spain. They're España.
0: España.
1: And Cabo Verde is Cabo Verde.
0: I know. They have a 40-year-old goalkeeper.
1: But you got to give them credit, man. They fought.
0: Yep.
1: They fought like hell. And apparently only committed one foul.

0: 4 o'clock, you can watch Erling Haaland. It's the first game is France versus Senegal. That's a really good match. And then Norway, Iraq at 4 o'clock. At 7, Algeria, Argentina. Lionel Messi. Ever heard of him?
1: Defending champs.
0: Defending champs. And then you have Jordan and Austria at 10 p.m. I might not be able to watch that one.
1: Nah.
0: I might go to bed. I might watch a little bit. I might go to bed.
1: I'll be firmly tucked away and hopefully sleeping for an hour by
0: Connor,
1: the time that starts.
0: Connor is an impressive sleeper. I give you credit.
1: Man, I need my sleep.
0: You certainly do.
1: I am a cranky boy this early on like less than 6 hours.
0: Yeah. There are times, by the way, I come into studio and I see Connor and he gives me a morning. Uh-oh. It takes about an hour and a bit. That's okay. I'm not.
1: Yeah.
0: Everyone's different.
1: I mean, listen, to be honest, I just don't have time for anyone's BS when I'm that tired.
0: Yeah. And I walk in ready to BS.
1: Yeah, yeah, yeah.
0: I'm ready to go.
1: We have very different makeups in the morning.
0: Yes.
1: It's like, oh, yeah. What a great day to be alive. And I'm like, oh.
0: There are times he doesn't even answer
1: me. Get me to 11 a.m. so I can crawl back into bed.
0: There are times he actually doesn't even answer me. That's I respect that.
1: Yeah, give a nod.
0: So we're now
1: mad at you.
0: I know. We're now in this period where hockey's over. Obviously, the draft is in 10 days. An incredibly important draft for Calgary Flames. Eric Francis was on with the guys earlier and mentioned how this is probably the most important one that he's seen in his time working really? With the Flames. By the way, he's been working with the Flames for quite a long time. So Eric Francis said it's certainly one of
1: the feels like one of those things where the most important one is the next one. When you're in a spot that the Flames are, you know, like the Flames pick top three next year, would you not say that's the most important draft in Flames history?
0: Well, this one they have 11 picks, right? Like that's
1: a good point.
0: That's the main point.
1: 11 picks this year? Three, yeah. Seven,
0: and there's no way they make 11. It just doesn't make any
1: sense.
0: And
1: they're going to hit on all of them.
0: All of them. They are all going to be top six guys. I'm just kidding. It's an important draft. There's some very good players that will be available at six. We know it's not the top player, and everyone wanted to win the draft lottery. I don't want to talk about who did. Might be on Connor's hat right now. It's the way it goes, but sixth pick is a big deal. Like the last two sixth picks the Flames made were Sean Monahan and Matthew Tkachuk. Those guys, very good when they were here. And by the way, Matthew Tkachuk, if he stayed, probably would still be a very good player, and he has two cups now. Anyways, we have a few minutes left before we get to our guest today, Rob Bradford, in Boston. And you're like, why are you guys talking about someone in Boston? It's like, well, the Jays play them, but it's a little more than that. As you know, I'm a quarter Scottish, Connor. I've made it very clear.
1: Mm-hmm.
0: The World Cup has been cool. And I once again, as I've said before, I'm not here to get political, but I've been just seeing this a lot in the States.
1: Not here to get political, but.
0: But, no, it's just, I've seen it a lot in the States that this World Cup has brought so many people to the United States.
1: North America.
0: Well, North America, of course. Like it's just I'm talking about the States specifically. Like Canada right now is we got Canada fever. Like everyone's freaking out about Canada at the World Cup as they should be. They have a mm-hmm. chance to win the group. In the States, because there are so many venues there, it's being overrun. And Boston has been overrun by Scotland the last few days.
1: Mm-hmm.
0: They have been like 6:30 in the morning, bagpipes, full on kilts. They're obviously partying. They're Scots. They drink a lot of beer. When I forget what they were saying, it was Scotland won a major tournament a long time ago, and they ran out of beer like halfway on the plane ride. That's what they do. So they're partying in Boston. And if you haven't seen the videos in the break, I want you to go look at Scotland at Fenway Park. Like they had like 5,000 people marching to Fenway Park, and like you play 162 baseball games a year. Mm-hmm. If you're in the MLB, and all of a sudden these things happen, that's the beauty of sports. But I've seen a lot of people say this is some of the best stuff that's ever happened in the States. It's pretty cool. It's pretty cool what this World Cup has done. It's like, it's one of those, like, yeah, we can watch the games and be like, oh, this is so awesome. They are overtaking North America. And I think we can kind of forget the impact it has. So this is going on across Canada, across the United mm-hmm. States, and in Mexico as well.
1: Yeah, Vancouver apparently.

0: Granville Street was just
1: yes.
0: chock full of Australians on their match day
1: yep.
0: and around it. And you want to look at Dallas, the orange wave that is the Netherlands. Another video to go watch is them dancing and singing in unison. It's just one big orange wave moving left to right. It's very, very cool. Even like the Canada fans with the march to the match in Vancouver. And there's mm-hmm. going to be another one in Vancouver in a couple days on Thursday. It's a different type of fandom that I'm glad is, yeah, it's nice to see. It's getting some love up here where we don't really see anything like that. Yeah, there's tailgating and people go to bars for games. But it's such, I don't want to call it rowdier, but it's such a different type of fan experience. Like it's living and dying, like literally.
1: Yep.
0: Like as much as we say we're diehards and we are, there are levels to the game.
1: Absolutely. So I'll give you the list of all the games that are in Canada so you can see which groups are coming. The games at BMO Field in Toronto Stadium, obviously we had Canada and Bosnia and Herzegovina. On Wednesday, which is tomorrow, you have Ghana versus Panama. Saturday, June 20th, you have Germany versus Cote d'Ivoire. The 23rd, you have Croatia versus Panama. So Panama spends a lot of time in Toronto. And then the 26th, you have Senegal versus Iraq. And then at BC Place in Vancouver Stadium, whatever you want to call it. You, like you said, Australia played. Then you have Canada, Qatar on Thursday. You have New Zealand versus Egypt. So you get the Australians and then you get the New Zealanders. And then the 24th, you have Canada versus Switzerland. The last game in Vancouver is Belgium versus New Zealand. So New Zealand will just continue to take over Vancouver. It's one of those things that's so cool. And mm-hmm. we have to take a break. But I do want to say, like, I don't know if I've seen this in North America. Like, you've got the World Cup, and obviously, it's the biggest tournament in the world. With the Knicks winning the championship, like, that has completely taken over New York, which is one of the biggest, most influential cities in the United States. You have all of these things happening. I don't know if I've ever seen these many crowds. You're going to see, you'll see a parade in Carolina. There will be a ridiculous parade in New York. They're already getting those guys going on all the talk shows. I like sports. I understand that sports in the grand scheme of things is such a small speck of what life is. But right now it is completely taking over the world.
0: Mm-hmm.
1: The world of North America.
0: That's what the World Cup does, man. Like, I think probably some people south of the border underestimated how big of an event this is. Like, it's huge.
1: Yep.
0: It's huge. Even like a Winter World Cup that we saw last year, 4 years ago in Qatar, even with how things are a little bit different in that part of the world culturally,
1: yep,
0: the light of the World Cup still shone through.
1: Absolutely. We get this text from Jordan Coquitlam. Says, my Instagram reels were infected with the videos of the Scots at Fenway, and I loved every single video. It was so awesome. I do want to talk to someone from Boston about this. We have Rob Bradford coming on right around the corner. He's the host of the Baseball Isn't Boring podcast and covers the Red Sox on WEEI. In Boston, around the corner, Rob Bradford, it's Shan Vergie and Connor Gronsdahl. 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
2: Calgary traffic update.
3: Cleaning up what was an overly mild ride. Now, volume's certainly a factor for the morning this morning, but delay is minimal, and they are definitely improving. There was a crash in the northeast, Falcon Ridge Boulevard at Castle Ridge, and that leads to maybe a slight distraction. Also, with some delays still in the northwest at Beddington Trail, east and southbound through the Harvest Hills area, just before Country Hills Boulevard, you'll find volume stacks back to Stony Trail. Once you get past Country Hills, though, things open up, and movement is actually really quite smooth towards Deerfoot. The 660 News Radio Traffic Center. I'm Tanya Blakeney. 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
1: 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And we spend a lot of time on social media. We certainly do. It's kind of part of it.
0: Got to stay plugged in.
1: Got to stay plugged in. And I sometimes you find these gems, which are across the sporting world, and as we know, the World Cup is here in North America. And one of the gems we have right now is the Scottish fan base just overtaking Boston, just taking it over completely, and having as much fun as possible. They've made their way to Fenway Park and had an absolute blast there. And to talk about that, we got Rob Bradford on. He's the host of the Baseball Isn't Boring podcast and covers the Red Sox on WEEI in Boston. Rob, before we get there, you do a lot of work with Joe Kelly on the Baseball Isn't Boring podcast.
3: Yeah.
1: Is that guy as intense as he is on the field?
3: I mean, intense is a relative word.
1: Right.
3: I think entertaining and unique. Unique is probably the best word. And obviously, we wrote a book together, and now we do the Baseballs and Boring initiative together. But it is truly, he is, for instance, I said to him, I said the other day, I said, okay, Joe, you know, you throw out the first pitch at Fenway, who do you want to catch it? And he said, John Henry, the owner. Mm-hmm. And then he goes on for 15 minutes about why John Henry, he would be bring the fan base and the team together. And you know, this is, it's never boring with Joe. Baseball's never boring. It's a perfect guy to team this with. And,
1: yeah.
3: And first of all, like, I really appreciate you guys having me on. And I will say this about the Scottish thing, is that they've dominated my city, and now they've dominated my algorithm in social media as well. I mean, I can't get away from it.
1: It's everywhere. Like, we're getting it here. And I mean, look, we're baseball fans. We're here in Calgary. We're still big Blue Jays fans as well. So we follow in Boston, the same division, all this stuff. Like, we see this, but this is taking over my feed. Like, I'm in Calgary. I'm not getting anything Calgary related. I'm just getting Scottish people in Boston. Now, I will say I'm 25% Scottish, so feeling incredibly patriotic right now.
3: Oh,
1: yeah. This is a big deal. So, okay, just give like a general kind of overview of what's going on. Like, what they're taking over the streets. They're taking over Fenway. Just tell us like what you've seen so far that we might have missed.
3: Well, first of all, one of our Baseballs and Boring kilts are on the way for you to represent.
1: Amazing.
3: So, yeah. So it's I think the best way to put it is that it's really revitalized or energized the entire city.
1: Mm-hmm.
3: And you know, and I think that we had a taste of the whole thing, the WBC. I was there in Miami, and that was awesome. And this everything is good about the passionate fan bases of those countries and those fan bases that was on display.
1: Mm-hmm.
3: But this is for the entire city of Boston. It's funny because I saw something where, you know, St. Patrick's Day obviously is a huge, huge thing in Boston. And the bars are saying, like, this is like three times what St. Patrick's Day is. I mean, just constantly running out of liquor. And I will say this, it's one of these things where, yeah, you know, they're drinking a lot, but it's all happy. Everything's great. And then you integrate the whole thing at Fenway Park the other night, where we knew that they were marching 5,000 strong down to Fenway Park. We knew that. I was in the dugout, and I could hear the bagpipes, like, permeating over the walls. I'm like, oh, here they come. So we knew that was happening. What we didn't know what was happening was what happened during the game, how from minute one to the very last pitch thrown that they're going to into it. And then 2 hours after the game, they're still celebrating. I mean, this is, I'll come back to it. I just think that overall, they've just energized the entire city at just a cool moment of the calendar year in the summer.
1: Yeah. It's and like, that's what we were talking about is the World Cup is, it's taken over so many cities. I mean, obviously the state's hosting a ton of different matches across the country. Have you looked ahead to some of the groups that are coming to Boston thinking about what could happen? Because, hey, by the way, the 23rd, you have England.
3: Oh, yeah. Well, I have. And it's funny, you know, let's just say that a former manager of the Red Sox is going to be coming back into the area to partake in some World Cup events. And he's really, really big into soccer, much more than I am. So I was asking, okay, you know, if we were going to get the merchandise ready, what the Baseballs and Boring merchandise, what fan base should we get it through? And I think there's France is probably coming in. You said England. But here's the thing about Scotland. It's that it's sort of like, and FIFA, I don't know if they meant to do this, and they probably didn't. But it's just the perfect. It was the perfect fit. Mm-hmm. I don't. With all due respect to all the French fans and all these other fan bases, the Scottish fans were just a perfect fit for Boston. The size of Boston, the background of Boston. I was just down. I live up about 30 minutes north of Boston, mm-hmm. and I went down the beach this morning just before a walk. Sure enough, I run into two Scottish guys who were just waiting in and. They're everywhere. Like, they're everywhere. And they're all happy, and we're all happy. It's just been the perfect fit.
1: So now it's the Toronto Blue Jays and the Boston Red Sox in Boston. Can we expect to see maybe a little more of this? Like, is there any talk of them coming to another game because of how much fun it was? Because I really would like to see that today.
3: Yeah, I think they will. Okay. And, like, we saw a smattering of it even before Sunday. We saw it. So they came to Fenway. We saw a lot of kilts on Friday, and then, which is a weird thing to say, but it was what it is.
1: Yep.
3: And then Saturday, they obviously had the game, so we didn't see anybody at Fenway. But then Sunday, we knew that they were coming, and they had gotten 1,000 tickets. I don't know if it's going to be like that because that was such an organized event. You will see a lot. And I think that another thing is that now we understand like the songs and the atmosphere and the good vibes. I think that people will lean into it probably more than they did on Friday. Mm-hmm. And I did see that they've already, it's called the Tartan Army, which is sort of their fan base that organized the march and organized the tickets. They've already like rattled off a bunch of tickets or a bunch of sections in Miami, I think for Monday. So they're already moving on. I mean, it was just such a cool environment, and you would love for them to stay for three more months, especially the way the Red Sox are going. But we'll just take what we can get right now.
1: We've got Rob Bradford on, the host of the Baseball Isn't Boring podcast, covers the Red Sox on WEEI. You can find him on X at BradFO. It's Shan Vergy and Connor Gronsdahl here with you.
0: Rob, I see on your X account here, you've got a flight ticket booked to Edinburgh. You're heading over there in force? Return some money?
3: It's a two-way street, right? We have to pay. They came over, and so now I have to go over there. And I called it the Baseball Isn't Boring Army. It might be an army of one, but anybody else who wants to come over and wear some Baseball Isn't Boring gear and march to the streets of Edinburgh in early July, join me. So I'm going over there. Now, that's the on-the-record conversation, the off-the-record conversation. Is that my daughter's graduating from university in Edinburgh. So I was already planning this. It's just sort of the perfect storm of my Scottish summer.
0: Gotcha. Well, congrats to your daughter, first off.
1: Absolutely.
3: Thank you.
0: Maybe you want to touch on the Boston Red Sox now. It's been a tough season so far in Boston. 11 games under 500. Are we starting to get to the point of the season for the Sox where you're talking hard sellers here?
3: Yeah, I think that you have to see where it's so weird. Like this American League is so weird. It's so depressing too, right? I mean, we have these flawed teams and you get like for the Red Sox, obviously being a perfect example of that, where you're 11 games under 500, you're 4 or 5 back in the wild card. And you just say, like, well, are you going to buy? Are you going to sell? And you just have to wait. I mean, you have to wait it out. It's not a sexy answer. But you just have to. And I don't think why everybody maybe 2 weeks ago were like, yeah, okay, you know, you need a right-handed bat. Go get the right-handed bat. You can't score runs. That's the perfect solution. You have good pitching. But it's not that simple anymore. It's not. You can't just say, go get that guy, mortgage your future, and make a run at it. Now they just have to ride this out as depressing as that is, and see where you land in terms of the American League standings. And they're not alone. They're just in a slightly worse position than everybody else. But I think that what's frustrating for Red Sox fans is that there hasn't been any sign that they can go on the sort of run that's going to get you into the absolute buyer category. They haven't been able to do that, and they only have themselves to blame. They have themselves to blame in terms of the flawed roster. They have themselves in terms of blame, probably in terms of taking that dramatic move and firing Cora and a bunch of the coaches in April.
1: Yeah, it's like we can all look at the American League and say, well, sort of anybody's in it at this point, which is crazy to say after what we saw last year and how many talented teams there were out there. Obviously, Boston at the bottom of the American League East right now. I'm curious because Boston has actually had a little bit of success in the last, I don't know, 20 years. How many championships are we talking? Like 27? It's ridiculous. So, you know, between the Patriots and the Bruins and the Celtics and the Red Sox, there have been so many championships. I'm curious as to how a fan base receives a team like this that is struggling as much as the Red Sox are.
3: They don't receive it well.
1: Yeah.
3: They don't receive it. Well, here's the thing, right, is that I'll go way back when, you know, 03, 04, when they won their first World Series, and in a long time anyway. And there was this marketing, and this where all the chips are pushed to the middle of the table, and they're getting the fan base, the fans who are sort of on the outskirts, you know, they call them the pink hats, but the people who are investing in the team who didn't invest before. And now you get all these people investing emotionally and investing financially for years upon years, and then you give them like this product, and then, you know, you at one point you say, well, people are going to come for the Fenway experience, as we saw the other day. People don't like that. People, that's the reality. People will still come to Fenway. People will still pay the money, but you don't want that to be the reason. You want the reason to be what we saw in 2021, the wild card game against the Yankees, where guys are pouring beer on their face because they're celebrating home runs, not because of Noah Kahn night. You know, so it's like this is the, you know, they're pushing away apathy, which is the worst part of it. But for now, it's just, I think it's still more anger than apathy.
1: Yeah, and you've got the Red Sox not playing all that well. The Toronto Blue Jays sometimes fail to score a run. I hope that there's an entertaining game / series in Boston for you and for our sake as well. Rob, really appreciate the time today. Like, seriously, had a blast watching this whole Scottish takeover. I'm praying for it today at Fenway Park, and that you guys continue to enjoy what's happening with the World Cup. Thanks again for the time, eh?
3: Yeah, listen, everyone is hoping for it because it distracts us from what the actual score of the game is. So that was great. But thanks for having me. I really appreciate it.
1: Oh, absolutely. Take it easy, Rob. That's Rob Bradford, host of the Baseball Isn't Boring podcast, covers the Red Sox and WEEI. You can find him on X at BradFO. I'm telling you, I'm having so much fun watching this. I think England will be cool in Boston. Like, they'll take it over as well, but nobody does it like the Scots.
0: Yeah, it's a different bunch.
1: Uh-huh.
0: I guess the best way to describe that, there's a bit of a Canada-USA complex. They're Scotland, England, right? Obviously, they're in the wider union of the United Kingdom.
1: Yeah.
0: But certainly, big dog, I guess you could say, England's smaller, Scotland, but more likable people generally.
1: I see what you're saying. Yeah. I have family in England, okay?
0: And?
1: Sometimes they piss me off.
0: Yeah. Yeah, and that's, I'm kidding, that's not it. There's obviously lots of great people everywhere.
1: I know. But I'm just throwing it under the bus.
0: There's a worldwide reputation of people, right?
1: Of course.
0: I think Scotland is certainly up in their reputation in the Northeast.
1: Scotland is on one of my places I have to go. I want to do get the full experience in Scotland.
0: You just want to golf.
1: I want to golf, absolutely. I want to have one day where I just go to a pub, maybe even just by myself, and see what happens. Mm-hmm. Just start talking to people, and then all of a sudden there's like three beers in front of me. I'm like, oh, well, how'd that happen? That's on my list. Nice. I can guarantee it. I really do want to see it. If you're watching the Jays game, you'll be able to hear them if they're there. They were singing a bunch of songs. Like, you know how at arenas here, and honestly, what I'm noticing is that we need to pick it up in North America. We know that the European chants are next level, and they take it to, especially in football, soccer, they go to another level. But at this game, like the DJ plays a song, and then when the plays, they got to cut the music. The Scottish fans just kept singing. They just kept singing the entire song. They were doing the instrument. It's like a cappella with like 10,000 people. So if you're watching the Jays game, make sure you tune in. There's like I said, you're gonna see some more takeovers. I think this Scottish thing is just gonna carry over. They did win their first match. They had a win over Haiti. Maybe they make it to the knockout stages. By the way, there's another quarterfinal in Boston. They could just make it there. Mm-hmm. I want to see it.
0: You know what? Hot take. They can keep their singing.
1: What?
0: I like it. It's cool when they do it. I don't know if we need it here. I like the build and the crowd pops when something awesome happens.
1: Okay, no, that's fair.
0: Yeah.
1: But there needs, I'm talking about the actual like overall energy at a game.
0: I mean, they're not allowed to drink in the stands in England, so I think I disagree with that.
1: They're not, wow. They can't drink in the stands there?
0: No.
1: Have you ever seen the
0: some hooliganism?
1: You ever seen
0: bad?
1: Yeah, it's probably true.
0: You think it's bad in Edmonton?
1: Well, I mean, they just fight after the game. They just, I don't know, I don't get it. They fight their own fans though.
0: Yeah.
1: Like in
0: go wear an away kit in the home end.
1: Yeah, that doesn't work very
0: bad
1: well.
0: News.
1: It really doesn't.
0: Bad news.
1: You ever seen Stadium Scran? They just show like some of the food that they sell at like Premier League stadiums.
0: Oh, like the pot pies and
1: it's basically like a piece of toast with cheese on it, and they go, here you go, it's like 20 pounds. You go, okay. Like that's what I can't believe some of the things I've seen. Search up Stadium Scran. It's unbelievable. Anyways, this World Cup is going to continue to take over North America. Excited to see where it goes. We've been having fun watching it. I just don't want to see any more draws. Give me some wins today. Are you watching today?
0: Yeah. After my nap.
1: Yeah. Okay, we get this text. It says, the fans in Europe are crazy because at soccer games, nothing happens on the field to cheer about. I'm aware not every sport's for everybody. I had a very nice intellectual conversation with Brad today about why soccer means so much. It's because, like, these countries, like, sometimes a goal is, like, the biggest thing to ever happen in that country. I'm not even joking. At least when it comes to, like, the last, like 50 years, like, that goal is what people remember. I know sports are not everything. Can we dial it back on the World Cup hate? You don't have to love it. I'm not forcing you to watch it.
0: Pepperoni sticks with a Jamaican beef patty, €5. The pounds.
1: And it looks awful, doesn't it?
0: Yeah.
1: It's just...
0: The first one was pretty good. This is the pepperoni sticks with the Jamaican beef patty versus cheesy chips, which are these fat cut freezer French fries with two pieces of Kraft singles on top of them. Three pounds.
1: Yeah.
0: From Cheltenham Town FC in 2021 and Kentish Town in 2025 for the pepperoni sticks. I gotta go with the pepperoni sticks, Jen.
1: I would smuggle food if I was going to a game in Europe. I think I would. Like a game in like England, like a town just outside of England, I would do it.
0: Eintracht Frankfurt. Sausage and bread. So it's a bratwurst with a slice of bread and some mustard on it. Or pepperoni pizza from Dallas FC.
1: Yeah, you got to search it up. Like you got to see the pictures of it. That's the part.
0: I'm playing Scrandle, dude.
1: Oh my god, Scrandle's a thing.
0: Yeah, sandwich frickendle special.
1: Okay, this is awful radio because no one can see it.
0: SVV Schievenegen.
1: Yeah,
0: in the Netherlands.
1: Yeah, we're gonna move on.
0: This actually looks pretty good. It looks like poutine with a frickendle.
1: There's no pictures.
0: Gravy cheese on a hot dog bun with like...
1: Can we stop this?
0: The only thing that can be described is a wiener that instead of like your typical hot dog looks more like a bran muffin.
1: Yeah. It's not a good situation over there. It's really not.
0: Chips, peas, and gravy.
1: Blue Jays and Red Sox. Now, I understand the Blue Jays have been a little tough to watch of late. And by of late, I mean since April. I'll tell you this. Alejandro Kirk is back. That's incredibly important, and they had to play the Yankees after. It's not all that fair. They did beat the Yankees in game one of that series, and then lost the next two on disgusting ninth innings. If there's ever a series to watch for the Jays to get them back, it's this one against the Red Sox. Like I said, maybe the Scottish crew is out there. It might be loud in there. There's a vibe in Boston that it's going to fill Fenway Park. The Blue Jays have been putting up a few more runs. They put up 8 against the Yankees, which is pretty good. You will be facing Peyton Tolley, who's not only is he a good young pitcher, he also might be the funniest guy in the majors. And we're talking about a Blue Jays team that needs to turn it around. Now, they're 34-38, and you think that seems impossible to get it back on track. No, the American League is a complete joke. And when you look at the playoffs, the Jays are only 2 games back. You get a couple wins on the Red Sox here, all of a sudden they're right there potentially in a playoff spot. So this is a series to tune into. I will be watching. I just want to see like I want to hear just a thick accent in the crowd screaming something. That's what I want. That's what I want. What do you? Because we're at this point now. Like, draft is coming up in 10 days, and we will be covering the draft heavily. And that's all going to start next week. I can guarantee you there's a lot of Flames content coming. It's just nothing happening at the moment. Just wait for the draft.
0: I just finished my scramble. We can continue.
1: That's incredible. Thank you so much. What are you watching now? Like, what outside of the World Cup, is there anything you're focused on?
0: No, I need a breather, man. So much sports. I am watching something. I've got a lot of Love Island to catch up on.
1: Hit the splitter. Hit the splitter right now.
4: Yeah, thanks, George. We have some exciting news.
7: On Sportsnet 960, The Fan.
1: The Toronto Maple Leafs have made a trade.
0: What?
1: They have acquired defenseman Emil Andre and goaltender Samuel Erson and a third-round pick in the 2026 draft.
0: Oh, no.
1: They have traded away Joseph Woll and Simone Benoit.
0: What?
1: There you go. The Leafs acquire Emil Andre and Samuel Erson and a third-round pick in the 26th draft in exchange for Joseph Woll and Simone Benoit. How do you feel? You have 30 seconds.
0: Who the hell is Emil Andre?
1: He's a defenseman. He's a young guy. He's not that bad. You have 30 seconds. Thanks to everyone listening to Daily Rush today. Had a blast. Thanks to Rob Bradford for joining us. We're out of here. It's time to go. Connor's in his fields. He will be in his fields for a while.
22: Today is going to be the day that they're going to throw it back to
1: bye-bye.
22: You.
1: Goodbye.
22: By now, you should have somehow realized what...
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24: May have a new distraction. Glenmore Trail just before Blackfoot. Eastbound Glenmore, that trail that is on the ramp to Blackfoot Trail. It's just starting to slow down after you, if you're continuing on Glenmore eastbound through Deerfoot, things move relatively well. Now, there was a crash in the northwest, Beddington Boulevard southbound through Harvest Gate, and that led to some delays backing up towards Stoney Trail. The good news is, again, with the rush hour clearing out, there's not as much volume to stack behind any distraction. In the 660 News Radio Traffic Center, I'm Tanya Blakeney. 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
1: But before we do anything, we wanted to pass along our condolences to the Calder family. Kyle Calder, 10-year NHL veteran, played 590 regular season games with Chicago, Philadelphia, Detroit, L.A., and Anaheim, along with 18 playoff games, hit the 50-point plateau a couple times in his career, also represented Canada, both the World Juniors and the World Championships, 47 years old, passes away. And just, you know, it's, you know, feuds. Yesterday, ironically, I was having a conversation with one of my buddies at hockey. And we were talking about, you know, when you get to a certain age, because when you're younger, you hear somebody that passes away at, let's say, okay, 47. And at a young age, you're like, oh, that's kind of old. But then when you get to a certain age, you go, holy smokes, like, that's around me. And that's where, you know, things really start to sink in. This is very sad. You knew Kyle a bit from your time in L.A. as he spent a bit of his career there. Just share a little bit about...
32: No, just it's sad. He's got five children. He was there my first year. We acquired him we signed him as a free agent when Dean Lombardi was like with Hanzus and a bunch of guys. But he was just he was a hard-nosed player. But then when he retired, he was one of those guys that we talk about, you know, Steger and these guys, Kembiexa, that they get very much involved in the minor hockey. So we just he coached the Junior Kings for a long period of time. And that's when I got to know him much better because he was just always at the rink coaching his kids and stuff. So sad. I mean, I guess he suffered a stroke a couple weeks ago and just didn't was unable to bounce back from it. And yeah, very sad. And as I said, way too young, far too young.
0: Way too young. And as you mentioned, big family. That's
32: five kiddos. They were very, I think that was probably the most emotional part of it. It's like, first of all, obviously, nowadays, I hate to say it, when you hear someone passed away, your mind goes all over the map with the Lemmy Mew story, and you certainly hope it doesn't go down that path. But then when you start to read the statements from the kids, that's when it really hits home. That, yeah, they certainly, 47 years old, man. That's 11 years younger than I am. Yeah. So.
0: And
32: put it in perspective. That's a short life.
0: It is. So we send our condolences to the Calder family. Okay. So there's a couple of things that have kind of, you know, happened in the last 10, 15 minutes. Cause we also, we have just gotten official word from the Vegas Golden Knights that John Tortorella will not be returning for the 25-26 season. So there's another coaching vacancy, and we think that it's going to be Ryan Craig that is just going to waltz into that position. We don't know that for certain. But John Tortorella is now a free agent. Does he want to coach an entire year? And does that mean the Edmonton Oilers might knock on that door?
32: Why wouldn't you?
0: Yeah, I agree.
32: Why wouldn't you?
0: Be less noisy than Mike Babcock, I'll tell you that for sure.
32: Well, Babcock, I mean, obviously, well, it certainly doesn't involve an investigation. You can talk to him without an investigation.
0: You might have to ask for permission, though.
32: No, I don't. That's one, Matty. I mean, he's...
0: Well, hold on. He's playing under the Flyer contract, so would they have to ask Philadelphia for permission?
32: No. 30th. His rights were transferred. But it's the... He's always... Any interview I've heard, at least, we'll have to ask Elliot if we get him, but he kind of said that June 30th his deal was up.
0: Right.
32: So, I mean, now if Vegas wants to say, okay, you can't talk to him, I just can't imagine. And maybe, you know, I mean, the one thing I will say, clearly, they have made, like, I'd be shocked if it's not Ryan Craig, because it's like the Dubas thing, right? They made a commitment to him. And then it was like, okay, we've got to stick to our word here.
0: Yeah.
32: Regardless. What would have been fascinating is if they had won. And I bet you they would have stuck to their word as well. I mean, they clearly think they've got an up-and-comer in their organization that they don't want to lose. But yeah, I can't imagine them if Edmonton picked up the phone. But wouldn't that be something? You can't talk to him till the first. Oh.
0: Well,
32: I tell you, if you were calling them and getting sour grapes when they were winning every night, it's probably not a great day to pick up the phone and say, "Hey, just how you doing?"
0: So it's
32: can we talk to him now?
0: It's narrative street, right? Like it's, oh well, you think that Bruce Cassidy is a great coach and you don't want him coaching within the division, but you think John Tortorella is not as great of a coach because you're like, yeah, his contract's up. We'll just talk to him now.
32: I think it's more. It's just a contractual thing if they don't have the ability to stop him. But I mean, when you look at the blueprint for what that team said they want more discipline. They want a coach that is hard but fair. I don't think you find anybody more transparent with regards to the way they present themselves. And I agree with you, Matty, like when they talked about like these little, we call them the bullpen coaches. But the way he spoke after the game, and maybe that was just emotions, he certainly made it sound like he was ready to roll it back and start in training camp with Vegas if that was an opportunity for him. So I don't see why he wants to coach. All of a sudden you said, hey, you know, you want to coach? How about coming up here and coaching Connor and Leon?
0: Yeah, it's not a horrible landing spot if you're John Tortorella.
32: And where they are and where they want to be. Now, I don't know what this means with regards to the other vacancies. I mean, we've still got Toronto Maple Leafs. I don't know if that's a fit, but who knows?
0: We will find out. Time now for Around the NHL.
32: He would know something about the Philadelphia prospects that just got traded here.
0: He might. Time now for Around the NHL with Elliot Friedman, presented by your Canadian Toyota dealers and the 2026 Tacoma. It's time to Toyota. Elliot Friedman joins us now. Freach, how are we doing?
2: I'm good. How are you guys doing?
0: We're good. So, you know, on these types of days, you come into the office and you're like, what are we going to talk about? And then we got hit with a Leaf trade, and now it's official that John Tortorella will not be returning. So we'll start with that one. I don't think there's any surprise here, as John Tortorella kind of alluded to it. Well, he kind of actually explicitly said that his contract is up June 30th and he didn't expect to be back. Do you think this opens the door officially for the Edmonton Oilers to poke around John Tortorella with their vacancy?
2: Well, I mean, they could if they wanted to. I'm not really sure right now. I think that, you know, the one thing is they've gone pretty far down this Babcock thing to the point where they've, you know, started an investigation into it. So I don't know. Are they committed to it pending how this all goes? But based on how it went with Tortorella in Vegas, if I was Edmonton and Toronto, I'd want to talk to him. I just wondered if there was even anybody else who would look at it and say they wanted to talk to him. I mean, he did really well there. So, and any time somebody does well, you know what happens, right? And I mean, we're looking at potentially Ryan Craig taking over in Vegas. So we'll see where that goes.
0: Do you think, like, you mentioned any other teams that would look, do you think there are teams that are out there that are currently employing a coach that might look at John Tortorella differently now after this run and say,
2: I think you always have to be aware of the possibility. I don't know specifically that somebody is doing that, but, you know, this is a league where that kind of stuff happens, right?
0: Just quickly on that note, and this is not a shot at the coach because I think he's a really good coach and I hope he stays, but have we heard anything about Andrew Burnett in Nashville with Chris McFarland taking over?
2: No. To be honest, I haven't looked at it beyond the initial press conference, but I thought he'd be coming back. We'll see. Maybe okay. I have to. He's giving me homework assignments.
0: That's what I do because you're still on the clock. For at least a couple more weeks. Okay, so the trade that happened today caught, I think, a lot of people by surprise.
2: Yeah, I didn't see that one coming.
0: I had a
2: feeling one of those goalies was going, but I didn't see this one coming.
0: Okay, so the deal is Joseph Woll and Simone Benoit to the Philadelphia Flyers for Sammy Ersin, Emile Andre, and a third-round pick in 2026. You're obviously surprised that it was Joseph Woll. I said to Fuchs, first of all, this deal was a little bit perplexing to me, but Toronto does shed a little bit of salary here, and Ersin and Andre, I believe, are both restricted free agents, so that'll have to get figured out. But do you think that Joseph Woll's performance at the World Championships played at least a minor part in this?
2: No, I don't. Why would that affect it?
0: Because he wasn't very good?
2: No, come on. You're not basing anything on the World Championships. Come on.
32: Okay. Thanks, Reed. He's really fired up today. He came in and this trade came off and he was just like...
0: It was perplexing.
2: Do you really think that they would trade him based on what happened in the World Championship?
0: No, and that's why this trade was surprising to me. That's kind of where I'm getting at here.
2: Well,
0: I'm shocked.
2: It's surprising. I mean, look, one of the things I did here, and I think I mentioned it on your show a while ago, is that the performance of Aktyamov, and they're up 2-0 in the Calder Cup final, had really changed the calculus, right? And they all of a sudden, they know they have a goalie here. They believe they have a goalie here. And you have Stolarz and Woll up top, and you've got Hildeby who needed waivers. Like, to me, the number one thing I look at here, like, I'm a little bit surprised, I admit. I didn't see it coming. It wasn't something that was front and center on my radar. And it's not necessarily the trade I would have expected either. But the one thing I look at, and you kind of hinted there, this creates some cap flexibility for them. You know, Woll is at 3.67 for two more years. Benoit is at 1.35, I think, for two more years. Mm-hmm. So they're at $5 million. We'll see what they do with
32: Ersin.
2: We'll see what they do with Ersin and Andre here. Andre's an interesting guy. It's always like the guy's got skill. There's no question about it. And he's certainly got some fans around there. I'm curious to see what the Maple Leafs think of him.
32: That'll be interesting, too. He just said right out of the gate that obviously you'd think Matt Sundin would have seen and had some pretty good homework on these guys as well. I mean, particularly the defenseman being from Sweden, et cetera. But no, it was Matty was caught off. It was quite an interesting. I think the thought being that he thought it'd be a bigger splash with your first deal. But I mean, business. The league's been over. It's been over for one day, and they're already getting to work on roster construction. So yeah, the Ersson coming back the other way was a little bit.
2: He had a rough year last year.
32: Oh, did he ever?
2: He had a rough year last year. So it's, you know, I thought that Ersson would be getting a change of scenery. I was almost 100% sure of that. And, you know, obviously he does. You know, we'll see too, like both these guys need new contracts. So I'm, you know, at the very least, the Maple Leafs have a bit more cap flexibility right now. And I'm curious to see what this means for them.
0: Well, the other part is, too, is if they were ever dealing a goalie, I didn't think that they were going to take one back just with their situation. Like, the Hildeby situation, of course, like, he's on a one-way. Oh, no, he has a still two-way after this season.
32: He doesn't have waivers.
0: But he's not waiver exempt, yeah. So this is where this becomes at least mildly interesting as to what do they do here. Could they, I guess they could move Ersson unless they think that they can move Hildeby. And get something for him. Like, it's, listen, they're in a position where they're still they're at a position of strength right now because they have a couple goalies that they could still deal if they wanted to. I guess the bigger question here is what do they do with all this cap space that they're suddenly starting to accrue? That's probably the biggest question out of all.
2: Well, I think that's, I mean, I don't know that anything is imminent right now. I honestly don't know. And so, I mean, look like, Stanley Cup was won Sunday, flew home yesterday, got off the plane last night, time to get to work. Like, I went for a nice workout this morning. I was trying to chill for half a day, and the hockey god said, what do you think you're doing? It's June. Get to work.
0: Yeah, they said, it's not July 2nd. What are you doing, Elliot? You can't do this. Okay, so...
2: You know, I got to tell you, too, like, I just wanted to say, like, there's been a big announcement today.
0: Yep.
2: And, you know, I just wanted to say that I know there's a lot of talk about it, but there's some people that we work with for a long time on Hockey Night, and I don't know what the future is going to be, but I know a lot of people are talking about the brand. I just wanted to shout out the people. And there were some people who work at CBC who stayed and worked with us, and I'm not sure what's going to happen. I want them to know that we all thought they were huge parts of what we did, so I hope they're doing okay.
0: Here, here. Okay, so the one, so you mentioned it, the Stanley Cup was just awarded, but my question to you is, who is the most intriguing player this offseason, whether it be a free agent or somebody that's name has popped up in trades? Is there somebody that you have their name circled as the most intriguing?
2: Well, I think it has to be Larkin right now, right?
0: Yep. Do you envision any bigger names than that? Like, do you think that's like tip of the iceberg in terms of that kind of name being out there?
2: I've said that I think there's more coming. I'm on the record about that. I don't know if you heard the pod yesterday, but like, after I reported Nurse, somebody who called me was not really thrilled with me. One of those conversations, they come from home and they come from work. Not that thrilled with you right now, Elliot. And, you know, I think it's tough. I really believe that now that a couple of these have gotten out, people are really trying to keep them tight. They think it's really hard to get work done or get business done when stuff is constantly getting out. So I think there are some suspicions out there. But, you know, I'm only comfortable when I feel I know, right? And even though I have suspicions, or then there's been other reports about them, I just don't know. So I think there's more potentially out here for sure.
0: So Elliot, just what, we're going to try and reconnect. It's just a little scratchy in the back. We'll give you a call back. You know, usually when somebody calls Elliot and they're not happy about something that he reported, there's probably some truth in it, at least part of it.
32: Well, when you're getting something. Again, he didn't say that the guy said, hey, you're wrong. He just said he was disappointed.
0: Yeah, and it's hard to get business out there when we're...
32: I'd be more concerned if it was the same place leaks all the time. Like, figure it out. Don't blame Elliot. Stop leaking.
0: Well, that's just it, right? You can...
32: Have you checked this, by the way? I mean, we're getting back. Like, today I feel like I haven't used my teaching degree in a long time. But the old candy of I...
0: Oh, what about it?
32: Oh, boy. We got some SPs going on this.
0: Oh, SPs. Today. Elliot's back.
32: Not even, like,
0: Futes would love you to see our lineup today. I believe he thinks there are a lot of spelling mistakes.
32: Oh, it's a travesty. I said I got my teaching degree out.
3: I'm with you on this. I don't like spelling mistakes and things.
32: Well, I'm just going to redo the draft because I know it's not Jason Buchla's top 10 because I don't know who Calvin.

0: say, how could I walk away from all this? You know, I'll tell you this. Like, one thing I've been thinking a lot. So this is something I've been thinking about a lot in the last couple of days. Okay. So there's these rumblings about Jordan Spence in Ottawa. Okay. And Spence is a talented guy and he deserves a raise. And I can see, you can tell what's going on here. Ottawa's like, okay, we got to give him a raise. What are we comfortable doing? And now he's kind of out there, right? Like, there's a report from Bruce Garriott that they're checking his value. They're seeing what's out there for him. So I'm looking at Goss Despair, and I'm looking at Sean Walker. And those aren't the biggest guys. But one of the reasons, but, you know, Carolina just won a Stanley Cup with two of them taking regular shifts on the blue line. And one of the reasons they won the Stanley Cup final, and I know it because the Vegas players told me this, that they thought one of the differences in the series was Carolina's power play was starting to score, and a lot of that is gospel spirit. And so I'm looking at Spence here, and I'm saying, all right, this league has always been about lately, all your defensemen have to be long and lean, and you have to set up a picket fence in your zone. Well, Carolina doesn't have the biggest D. So what Brindamore does is he creates a pressure system that suppresses shots and hems people in the other end of the ice. So I'm looking at this guy Spence here, and I'm saying, okay, would I be, after watching what Goss Despair just did, and after watching what Walker just did, am I a team out there who's looking at Spence and say, can he be Goss Despair for us? So that, when you talk about how this a winner changes thinking, I wonder if there's teams saying, all right, we don't have to be all 6'1 or bigger. We can have some smaller guys as long as we create a system to cover that up. Because Carolina just won the Stanley Cup doing exactly that. Well, that's, Mike, one of the things I wonder.
1: When we drafted Spence in L.A., like, he was in the Quebec League, he was a power play specialist. So yeah, there is that background there. But that's a great point. But, I mean, they're also surrounding him by fir trees. I mean, there's some monsters around him. And Walker himself, like, Walker for sure plays a physical game as well. Like, he's a solid dude.
0: Yes. So Walker's not big, but he's strong. Like, yeah. If you look at the build,
1: you see the hit that he knocked Carlson out with. I mean, that's a solid boy that he ran into.
0: You're right. But he's not long.
1: No, 100%.
0: And Goss Despair, like, Goss Despair is a high IQ guy. Like, I'll tell you this. Like, Luzon said to me, like, when the power play, he said, the power play is better because two guys are killing us. He said, Stahl, everything he's touching is going in. And Goss Despair, because of his pump fakes and his great puck movement up there, and Stahl was blocking hard sights, so he couldn't see what Goss Despair was doing. Like, but so, like, I didn't know we'd see a day, Mike, again, where you could win with 2D like that. This league is moving away from that. So now, like, I'm watching the Spence stuff. I'm really intrigued by where it goes.
1: I know, because it's I guess they've got some other offensive weapons, and like the Sandersons of the world, that they can afford to have a look at moving a right shot puck moving D that was playing 32 minutes at one point when they were all injured. So he played some heavy minutes as well. It's funny when you when you think about that, Freed's, like, it was because, like, the Leafs, obviously, they identified this as a problem area under Treloving as well, because they were in the mix for D'Angelo, but they were offering him a two-way contract, and that's when the Islanders ended up stepping up and offering him a one-way deal. It's just, it's a different name, but again, a kind of an undersized guy who's a power play specialist. So it's obviously an area that they felt and they clearly feel. That's why I was wondering when they traded for this kid from Emile. I didn't know whether he was kind of the same thing. I don't know enough about him to say, is this kind of like a Goss Despair?
2: I got the scouting report from our pal, Jason Buchla. And what Buch said was, always hoped he would pop more offensively, especially for his stature, but he's a bottom pairing two-way D, stocky, strong, quick, agile in small areas, but not a guy who moves the needle a lot for me. All of his shifts generally come at even strength. When a team gets good, he's a seven more than a bottom pairing. So he really has to pop offensively in order. And maybe that's what the Leafs see, is that that's a desperate need for them, and this is the upside. Well,

0: there.
1: Also remember that the LA Kings moved Jordan Spence because they didn't think they could put him on the ice against the Edmonton Oilers in the playoffs the year before.
0: Sure.
1: And he found a home, well, and he was comfortable.
2: You know what it is with Andre? It's I've seen enough about him that he's not a big guy. He's what, 5'9"?
0: Yep.
2: But the Leafs have talked about being able to move the puck a bit better.
0: Mm-hmm.
2: He can move the puck. And the one thing is, if you look at all the sites on, all the scouting sites, they talk about, or the stat sites, they all talk about he's always been sheltered. So, you know, Benoit is probably a third pair guy. He played hard for Toronto. He had his best success in Toronto. I really like dealing with him. And Kyle will be upset because they talked about coffee all the time. But
0: him in Philly.
2: That's right. Get him some new coffee locations there. But, you know, the one thing I would definitely say is Chyk and the Leafs have talked about, can we move the puck better? Andre would be, in theory, an upgrade over that for Benoit.
3: You were laughing. What's so funny? That Friedrich almost got hit by a garbage truck?
1: There was like a zzzz and then a dog bark.
2: Oh, two of the garbage trucks are just driving right by me on my street.
3: Oh, just be careful.
1: Fast garbage truck.
3: Yeah, just be careful. All right, Friedrich, thanks a lot for doing this, pal. Enjoy the weather.
1: Thanks, Friedrich.
3: Because it's supposed to rain. And we'll, apparently at some point, that's what I've been seeing. Maybe up just by me, up in the boonies. I don't know. Enjoy the weather.
2: I'm going to give everybody out there some workout advice, okay?
3: Okay.
2: Don't have a giant bowl of Shreddies and go to workout an hour later. It just doesn't work.
3: Can I, like, I shouldn't be the one. I shouldn't be the one offering health advice. I don't know if you should be eating the Shreddies.
1: A lot of wheat.
3: Yeah.
2: Shreddies are good, though.
1: Yeah. Especially when it gets soggy. It's fact.
3: Yeah, I bet. All right, well, go enjoy a second bowl of Shreddies, and we'll chat. I don't know if we'll chat tomorrow. I'm sure you need a break at some point, but we'll chat at some point.
2: I'm going to have to take a day off here soon.
3: Okay, you tell us when.
1: Floater.
3: Yeah. Cherry picking. Yeah, all right, bye. Thanks, Friedrich. That was Around the NHL with Elliot Friedman, presented by your Canadian Toyota dealers and the 2026 Tacoma. It's time to Toyota. We're going to take a break. When we come back, I'm going to ask my co-host, two-time Stanley Cup champion, Mike Fiuta, what happens after you sober up in a front office in the National Hockey League after you just won? We'll talk about that when we come back. It's the Fan Hockey Show on the Sportsnet Radio Network, Sportsnet 360, and wherever you get your podcast. 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
3: 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And wherever you get your podcast, Matt Marchese, Mike Feuday here with you. Luke Fox will join us at the bottom of the next hour, reaction to the Toronto Maple Leafs trade today of Joseph Woll, Simone Benoit to the Philadelphia Flyers for Emile Andre, Sammy Ersin, and a third round pick. The third round pick also, Toronto doesn't have a ton of draft capital. Like they have their first this year, which is the first overall pick. Of course, they have LA second, and then they add a third to that. So stockpiling some assets, we'll see what this all means. If there's another move, they've created some cap space at least for the interim because both of those guys they brought in are RFAs. But we will talk a little bit more about that with Luke Fox at the bottom of the next hour. Also, Rod Brind'Amour will join us at the top of the next hour. My first question will be, how quickly did he get into the gym after winning? The hard-hitting question. Or both. Maybe he was drinking gin. I don't know if he's a gin guy. Maybe he is a gin
1: guy. I don't
3: guy.
1: Know, man.
3: Whatever he is drinking,
1: it's working.
3: I still
1: think there was some kind of, in the midst of all the booze, there had to be a protein shake somewhere.
3: Well, we will get to the bottom of it. Mm. And then Elliot has tasked us. I like how he gives us homework. Like, we host this show. He's not supposed to be giving us homework. Hey, we give him homework.
1: The hardest working man in hockey. Every now and then he can give us a little homework. I know he's trying to get us to, he wants us to come out with a scoop.
3: He wants us
1: we
3: to
1: We got Rod the bottom. We want to find out, Rod.
3: How much longer you want
1: and
3: to
1: And you know how long that conversation is going to take? He's going to go tell us a pound salt.
3: Depends how low his hat is.
1: That's unfortunate, the Zoom, because I was going to get the I was going to get Ailish's hurricane hat.
3: And, oh, yeah.
1: Stankoven's gloves.
3: Is it gone?
1: Stankoven's gloves. No, it's over there in the hangar. We're putting it up for the 1 o'clock. We're getting, respectfully, as much as it was a blockbuster, we're taking the jersey down.
3: Blockbuster.
1: Behind us. And yeah.
3: Okay. So speaking of blockbusters, so I'm going to take you back to, I mean, either one. It doesn't really matter, whether it be 2012 or 2014. And you've obviously been in this position where.
1: I thought you were going to take me back to Blockbuster, one of my first jobs, Blockbuster Video.
3: Wait a second. Okay, now hold on. Now we're going down a different path here.
1: Oh, don't you dare. It's a hockey show.
3: I don't care. Unless somebody tells me not to.
1: Mm-hmm.
3: Which, no, we're good. Okay, Blockbuster. What year would that have been?
1: I have no idea.
3: Well, okay.
1: All I know, it was called, we called it Roadhouse Video. Because my buddy, who was one of my mentors in ball hockey, Guy Plumbo.
3: Okay, good Irish
1: guy. Ellis Plumber. He buys this place, and he is like one of those Italians that's like, he'd be right in your soprano thing, right? So if any, and we were at an area where theft was a little bit of a thing that occurred a lot. So people would go in, anybody that tried to steal, so it was back the old main VHS tapes, right?
3: Yeah.
1: So you'd put the...
3: By the way, kids, that's something you put into a VCR?
1: Yeah, put it in the chair. Yeah, anyways. And so you, when you get all the new videos in, you got to put magnetic strips so anybody tries to steal them. They go off, like people go off, and like those things they put on winners, where I tried to get my sweater out, and the puck was still attached to it. But anyways,
3: or Lou Gehrig's baseball jersey.
1: Anytime it was like you said, I was like, here we go. I'd call my parents, like, oh, is it fun? I said, yeah. Well, there was a scrap last night at the video store. Oh, yeah. Anybody that went through the gate, plumber would pull out this mini bat, and it was all over. Anybody try and steal a video? Jeez. That's why I said this is Roadhouse Video. You don't want to screw around in our comedy section,
3: but it was actually a Blockbuster, though.
1: Oh, massive! Like one of those when they first opened, like big.
3: Well, I was gonna say, because I remember the first.
1: It was huge.
3: The first one that I saw was at, like, in Brampton where I lived. They put one up. That would have been 96 or something like that. I'm sure they were there before. It was Jumbo Video before the Canadian establishment with the free popcorn.
1: Yes.
3: The saltiest popcorn that you've ever had in your life.
1: So all these new tapes would come in, right? So I'd be the first one to take home. Like, I remember bringing home Eddie Murphy Delirious.
3: Excellent.
1: Thinking I was getting the version. And this was at an age when I was supposed to be getting the guy saying, Gumby damn it, on Saturday Night Live. And I got a totally different breakup call, what Eddie Murphy's like when he's live.
3: Did you watch it with your parents?
1: I had to take it out. I had to remove it. And I believe they might have watched it on their own because it was absolutely hilarious. But yeah, it was a wake-up call to that. And then I got one out of another section that was cornered off, and that one I had to take out as well. Anyways, Matt, on to the hockey store. On to the hockey
3: section. It was the horror section, right?
1: It was horrible. It was horrible when your dad comes home early from school. You know how hard it is to get the famous thing out of the VHS. It was on. Oh, and I still remember my buddy Ross Pears was there, and he's like, "I'm leaving, Futes." He just left me hanging there. Okay, let's go on. Talk about celebration.
3: See, the thing is that you didn't have to continue that part of the story.
1: It was true. It was true, and you know what? We're all about facts on this show. Anyways, moving on. I'm sure my dad's getting a chuckle in Midland at some point. Because that's a fact. It happened.
3: I bet he wishes he was in Malaysia right now after recounting that story.
1: Yeah. Okay. Anyways.
3: Okay.
1: So back to hockey.
3: Now that you've sobered up after a Stanley Cup victory.
1: Yeah, tell me. I'll answer this for you.
3: So I can't get over this right now. Sir, you need to swipe your ID badge to get into this section. You must be this high to ride this ride.
1: Yeah.
3: Okay, so you finally sobered up after you win a Stanley Cup.
1: Or so you said.
3: Or whatever. You become a little bit more...
1: They'll destroy
3: or a little less impaired.
1: You get right back to business. First of all, I told you, like, the winning a Stanley Cup in Los Angeles, there's a lot of anonymity. Like Brian Burke said, like everybody knew who he was. Well, I told you the story about Dean and I, Dean Lombardi, my boss, general manager, going, wearing our Kings hats, looking kind of disheveled to pick up a couple cases of beer to take back to his garage. And people like, hey, Kings fans, hey, how about that team?
3: And I'm good like, group,
1: no clue that that's Dean Lombardi who built the team. and just a little bit of everything. I mean, we had, God bless his soul, Matthew Perry gunning around, Will Ferrell, Chuck Liddell. It was crazy, absolutely craziness. But as far as getting back to work, I still remember us reconnecting in the office, and I've told that story that Blakey and Rob Blake and Dean Lombardi were off to get Marion Gaborik's contract done, and I was to go and get Matt Green's contract done. And Matt Green and I got Matt Green's contract done in about, we hadn't got our first schooner delivered to the table and the contract was done. So, and we just continued getting, so you said, how long was I sober until the contract had done? And then we went back to the schooners. So I was three sheets to the wind by the time I got back with good news to the office. And I looked in, Dean and Blakey were just like, looked like they had someone stolen their teddy bears. And apparently Gaborik was not budging on his show me the money. And he ended up getting a very thrifty ticket, which I said about eight teams, the contract still might be in play. Inadvertently cost us Justin Williams. Love Gabby to death. We don't win the cup without him, but that was a trade. That's kind of the week when you have to catch yourself and make sure the magic of the moment doesn't force you to make decisions that you're going to regret and it's going to stifle your opportunities moving forward. Because that would have been the best trade rental. And because we actually, I've told the story about getting Gabby because he would only report to us, kind of similar like with Durant and him coming in. I think he scored 17 goals in the playoffs. But Justin, I mean, Kopi struggled as much as it looked magical on the ice, and a lot done the power play. He didn't like the chemistry on the line, and we kind of just assumed with all the points that he did without having those discussions because everybody's running around partying. And we ended up, that contract kind of ate us up for a while. No knock, because we, again, Gabby was an absolute stud in 2014, and then he got hurt. He got hurt in 15 and was kind of injured for the rest of his career. But no, it's one of those things. You got to ground yourself and look, because everything's coming, right? Like, it's like leading up, you still have your amateur staff meetings, you got your draft meetings, and now you're like, if you look at it, like the day after it ends, you've got these teams, like Chyka's been working at this for a long time to start the rebuild and make some moves. So I would assume that we're going to have a lot to talk about leading up to the draft, which is the next pin to drop. There's going to be obviously some coaching announcements here shortly. I would have believed so, because I do believe that matters, particularly in free agency, players wanting to know who their coach is going to be moving forward. So, yeah, like, I mean, it's a different feeling because, you know, like in the draft, and now there's not a centralized draft, right? So it's like, it's part of that. It's like knowing when you were drafting and you were terrible. And my friends used to joke about that. Like, you got great seats. Like, we were in the front row. Like, you had to walk 3 feet before you went up and had Mr. Bettman tell you to go stand in the X. And then the goal is not to have the best seats in the house. You want to keep moving back, because whoever's 31 or 32 is the Stanley Cup champion, and you have the longest walk to get up to the stage to make your pick if you still have your pick. And a lot of teams, that getting the moment on the stage means a lot. When you've won, it doesn't mean as much. You're pretty confident where you're at to be able to move that pick, because you don't need that moment in the sun where you go up and, you know, make your pick and thank the people at the Mel's Diner and
3: Mel's Diner,
1: Broadhouse Video, etc.
3: So, is the biggest or the hardest thing to do, is it trying to say, okay, we've got to get better, but we also have a connection to these guys that just won? Like, Carolina's in a different boat right now than any other team that I've ever seen.
1: Well, it'll be fascinating because they're, as you said, they can
3: literally roll back.
1: They can run it back, right? And that'll be something, because I was fascinated when I started to think about it, because, and we've got Roddy on. I mean, if we were to go back, and this is, again, you think about, you can't, if one thing happens differently, you never know how the final outcome could change. It's like Eric Lindros' comment about the process. We see the highlight. You know, with the highlight maybe being handed the Stanley Cup, don't forget about the process along the way, everything that had to happen.
3: Yeah.
1: Because if we play back the interview on trade deadline day, Roddy Brindamore is PO'd, right? If we find it, I'm sure we can find it. I'm not going to play for him, but you know what he says? Because he's like, he couldn't believe with the team they have and Florida being out, how did we not add?
3: Yeah.
1: How did we not add to this? And he was ticked. Right, and they added Nick, and I mean, I think that was it at the deadline.
3: That was it. Yeah,
1: but anyways, Yeah, so it's fascinating, and it catches up with you. I know Dean for 100%. We won the first cup. Dustin Penner was in the office, and he got an extra, like, and he had been a big part. He scored the overtime winner to in one of the Arizona games, but it was another one. It would have been a good move on, and he just looked at it. I mean, he was hung to the wheels and just, yeah, I'll give you another. We heard it on the speed. Gave another, like, 1.5 on the spot. Well, just talking about the job he just did, winning us the cup, right? And then he was gone the following year. But, yeah, you make certain decisions. And that's where I think a guy like, honestly, I think a guy like Tulski would be really good at this point because he's going to be dialed in. Not saying he's not having fun, he's not partying.
3: I would like to see that.
1: But he'll be a ground. Oh, I'm sure he did. I mean, this guy's, he's human.
3: No, no, I would like to see that.
1: I think, yeah, it's a good point. But I think he'd be very grounded in situations like this about not getting out of control. But the fact that right now they don't have to do anything, right? They can sit back and say, you know, there was talk at the deadline. The one thing that would be interesting to me is if they look to acquire people that are Hurricanes or have been. Like Dougie Hamilton played his best hockey as a Hurricane, whether he's still available or not. For example, Trocheck thought he was going to be a Hurricane again. Like, just guys that it's, again, you know, the adjustment, the coming in. And there's going to be guys out there, man, that are going to look at this and say, holy smokes, do I ever want to be a part of that? That looks fun. And they're not going anywhere. I mean, whether they win it or not, because as we've said, and Roddy said it himself, the reason this was different, and he used the term lucky, but I guess you could just define lucky as healthy.
3: Yeah, I think those are one and the same.
1: Fair, because you can, I mean, you got to be lucky to be healthy, I guess, to avoid injury. But the fact is that the team that usually finishes hoisting that thing is usually the healthiest.
3: Well, we were talking about your 2014 team.
1: Well, you made a great point, Matt. It was 2012.
3: 2012, sorry.
1: 2012, because I made the comment that the same six defensemen, which is unheard of, they didn't just play the entire playoff run. They played from Christmas on. We played only six defensemen. That is, and it wasn't that, like, Matt Green wasn't banged up or Willie Mitchell wasn't banged up. We just played the same six, which is unheard of. And then you made the comment there was only one guy. Nick DeLaurier for Ehlers, was it?
3: Yeah, Ehlers missed because he was hurt.
1: One game?
3: And it was one game, and no other skater missed a game. It's the healthiest that I've ever seen.
1: And that's like, because even when we had Roddy on, I think it was after, I think it might have been after a round or something, he said, Nick's going to get in. He was talking about DeLaurier, because he just assumed some point someone's getting banged up. Like, I'm sure, like, we heard it yesterday, they were like, they thought Kotkaniemi was going to play some games.
3: Yep.
1: It just, I mean, like, it's fascinating. But you move on from it. And then in our run in 2012 up front, there was no game. I think Simon Gagné might have got banged up with all the, like, Brad Richardson. You see the guys that didn't play the full amount, like the Cliffords, Richardsons.
3: Andre Lacchiana
1: was another name, former Windsor Spitfire Memorial Cup champ. But they were lineup decisions. Nobody was injured.
3: But even the fact that Rod Brind'Amour didn't even have to make lineup decisions. Like, you go to bed every night pretty much going like, nah, we're going to roll out the same group. How many times did he change the lines once?
1: Well, he rolled the Yahtzee Cup just the once, and it was magical. It worked, right? But then you look at, like, you think even the last night there, people were like, are you kidding me? Like, with Torts, like, and it's obviously you overthink things when there's only one series to watch, but like, Kolesar's out. Yeah. There were some decisions made. Not I can say they're right or wrong, but he was making lineup decisions, right? Like, this guy's coming in, Coughlin's out, right? Like, so there were some changes being made where Roddy was just like, roll it back. Like, the only one, and it's going to come out that Freddie had a knee injury, right?
3: But, well, it's out there, yeah.
1: Yeah, but it's, and so I do think at that stage, it was the perfect storm to make the goaltending change anyways.
3: Very well done, sir.
1: Right? It was the right time. So it didn't look, you know, Freddie was going through it with the agent passing and then he's injured and all of a sudden it's okay, it's bussy time. And by the way, we're not going to get distracted by the chance that Freddie we don't even need him to back up because we're so deep. We're going to put the guy that actually, I think, handed the cup to Roddy. That was the goalie, wasn't it? The Russian goalie?
3: Kachakov, yeah.
1: Kachakov, before Roddy twirled it.
3: Which is also insane. That's that that happened. But honestly, like, you look at even the Brandon Bussey thing. Like, he didn't miss a beat when he came in. He hadn't played for almost 2 months, and he didn't miss a beat. Like, things got to go right for you to win a Stanley Cup. You know that. But, like, in order, like, they're healthy, and their defense, which had taken a lot of hits this year. Like, Slavin missed some time. Goss Despair missed some time. So their special teams took a hit. They're healthy at the right time, and they were healthy throughout the entire playoffs. Slavin was a beast. Like, after that Montreal game where he was dash three, he was, like, that game six, I don't think that, it felt like they couldn't get a zone entry, Vegas, on his side. His stick work was so good. Like, yeah. That's what happens when you're healthy and you can roll out the same lineup night after night. All right, we're going to take a break. That's it for hour one. But when we come back, the guy who was making those lineup decisions, or lack thereof, Rod Brind'Amour, two-time Stanley Cup champion, one as a player, one as a coach, the head coach of the Carolina Hurricanes, joins us when we come back. It's the Fan Hockey Show on the Sportsnet Radio Network, Sportsnet 360, and wherever you get your podcast. 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

0: 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Matt Marchese, Mike Fiuta here with you as he does his best Rod Brindamore impression.
1: That's where it ends.
0: I know.
1: My best Rod Brindamore. Holy smokes. I'm looking at this picture on the front of our cover here on our spelling lesson. Oh, man. Yeah. The hat pulled down is where it ends.
0: He's not going to be
1: I actually lifted the Stanley Cup, too, but it didn't quite look that light, and the guy holding it up didn't look that jacked.
0: So are you going to do the whole interview with the hat on?
1: Yeah.
0: Because he's not
1: tribute.
0: On Zoom.
1: I know he's not, but it's still a tribute. It's a tribute because I get it, and he's too humble. But anyways, we're gonna force some lack of humility out of him on this job well done.
0: Well,
1: Plus, my mom told me to cover my after the Roadhouse video story. I have to.
0: You are gonna get grounded when you get home, sir.
1: Nothing. I almost had a poem there. Nothing like a mother's scorn. Is Roddy on the phone?
0: Yeah. Hey, he is. He probably just heard your joke.
1: He doesn't know. He wouldn't have been listening.
0: I hope not. I hope he's doing other things rather than listening to us. He is the coach of the Stanley Cup winning Carolina Hurricanes, Rod Brindamore. How does that sound, sir?
2: Yeah, well, it sounds pretty good. I got to be honest. Definitely take it.
1: Oh, man. What a job. What a magical ride. But it's like, at what point, I remember, Rod, when we, like, at what point did you exhale on the bench and know this is it the empty net goal that you're pretty much dialed in? Yeah. I know there's still time left, but was that when you kind of went, this is going to happen?
2: Yeah. Yeah, I didn't want to. I looked up with, 5 minutes to go, and, you know, we're up 2, and I'm just like, okay, I just can't get ahead of it here. What's the next shift? You know, what are we doing? Yeah. You know how fast things can change, and we've seen in this series.
1: I know.
2: So once that empty netter went in, I'm like, I look up, there's a minute, and I'm like, okay. Like, do I try to enjy this, or do I guess then I was like, no, we got to finish it, you know? So.
1: And then, and next thing you know, Sebastian Aho's in your arms.
2: Yeah. Yeah. It was, I mean, you know, it's hard to put into words because it's just, there's so much going on, but, I'm grateful to have the group we had, and I'm grateful for those guys that they get this, right? Like, they're out right now. I just talked to Jordo, and, like, they're out. They're taking this cup everywhere in town. Like, they're doing it right. I mean, it's these guys, they deserve it.
0: It's an incredible run, Rod. You guys go 16-3. I was looking at it. You guys had only lost 3 games in a row twice all season. Like, a model of consistency both in the regular season and in the playoffs. I wanted to, like, when you look at this group, like, there are players that come in and maybe they don't fit. But when players talk about, you know, the Hurricane way, it's, you know, the way that you conduct yourself as a coach, it's what you demand from your players. Like, you've got to take a lot of pride in the fact that these players are, you know, I mean, they do what is asked of them, but also, like, they're a pain to play against. They work hard. They're in great physical shape. Like, when Taylor Hall comes in and says, I wasn't in good enough shape to play in this system when I got here. And then for him to get to that level, like, that's got to be a source of pride for you as well, especially considering the shape that you keep yourself in.
2: Well, yeah, I am proud of that for many reasons. But like what you just said kind of sums it up, but it's doing your job and taking pride in how you do it, right? And these guys understood that from day one. And, you know, Fuchs was around a little bit there. You have a guy that at the top of the food chain there that does it that way. It makes it so much easier. And then we had success. Like, people say we didn't win, but we did win. Like, we were winning. It's just we didn't win at all. And I think guys really understood, like, if we, like, stuck with it, you know, you got to have things go your way. We had it go our way this playoffs. We didn't get injuries. You know, like, we had some bounces, like, things that just weren't kind of going your way that you got to have. But there was just a strong belief in the way we tried to go about our business. And, you know, when Halsey showed up, I give him tons of credit. He's amazing. Like, he's a great player. and it was still in him. He just actually, I think, you know, saw how things were going here, and he's like, well, I'll just try it. You know, I'll try to do what these guys are doing, and then realize it's not that hard. It's hard because it's the consistency part of it, right? That's what's hard. And I think once these guys figure that out, like, good things can happen, and, you know, that's what happened. That is what happened.
1: I find it fascinating when you guys get to look back on your run, and somebody will put together an incredible video montage. They'll start with Jordan Staal dropping the gloves, which seemed like 2 months ago, to set the tone for you guys. But, you know, it goes back for me. Like, I was critical at the trade deadline, right? I wanted you guys to do more. I think a bit, even to come to your comments, you wanted to do a little bit more. But, you say the word lucky, but is it at this stage, does it just translate to what you say is healthy? Like, because, I mean, luck, I get it. Maybe a bad bounce or a post here or there. But to think about all the rest you had and to be as healthy, like every year that you've gone to that conference final, you haven't had your full arsenal of weapons at your...
2: Right.
1: So is that... I don't think that's...
2: Yeah, that's...
1: It's healthy. It's amazing. Because I heard you talk about that, right? Like, whether it be the goalie or, I mean, somebody being taped together. I know Svech was out to 1 year, but, I mean, to be able to just be healthy. I felt, too, because being there 1 year, I felt for... It was weird because it was just a year. But, I mean, I called Mark Craig right away, and the guys that have been there through it all. But I thought about guys like Pesci and Shea and Trocheck, right, that were part of the bad times, that I'm sure you wish they could have been a part of it too, although it's special for that, because there's so many guys that are,
2: you know what?
1: When you define a hurricane, you really define what a hurricane is.
2: Yeah. It's funny you even just mentioned those guys. All three of them gave me texts this morning, you know, and I felt for them a little bit, I got to be honest, because they, just what you said, they helped to kind of build what we wanted to be like, and they were huge parts of it, you know, and I hated to see those guys leave for the reasons they left, right? It wasn't that they wanted to leave, you know, it was business, and to be honest, their agents got in the way. They didn't want to, you know, be offended on the first offers and all that stuff, which is kind of stupid, you know? But that's just how it goes and the business. And so, whatever, we were able to move on. But those guys were big parts of creating kind of the momentum and what we needed to do. And so, yeah, you know, I hate for those guys, but, you know, turn the page. And the part about the injuries are crazy is, you know, I went one game up front with one guy out. That was the Oilers missed the one game.
1: Yep.
2: The game four, I think it was in Ottawa.
1: Deloria got in.
2: And that's it. Yeah, and then Nick came in and did great. I think for a guy, listen to this one, you know this, because I know you know this, but he had more impact. A guy played 3.5 minutes in a game that I've ever seen in my life, you know, and for a lot of reasons.
1: Well, I'll tell you one thing, right? He's certainly impacting the celebration. We've seen that.
2: Yeah, I hope so. I hope so, because that's what it's about. You know?
1: Yep, and absolutely.
2: Even though he didn't get in any other games, he was a huge part of our group, just the way he carries himself. And so all that. But, you know, and in the back end, same thing. We had two, you know, Nikisha missed two games. And then Mike Riley stepped in, and all he did was get 2 points in those two games and played great. And so other than that, and then Freddie at the end, okay? Freddie was banged up. But Buss was our guy all year anyway. So it wasn't like, you know, we were in big trouble, you know. So that is, to me, the biggest reason that we were able to kind of, especially win in the fashion we did, and then we got some rest in there. Like, I know it was too long a rest, but maybe not, you know. Maybe it just kept refreshing us, and, yeah, we came out a little squirrely on the first games, but, you know, it's a 7-game series, and you probably take the rest. Now that you look back on it, it's probably what made the difference.
1: When you think about, like, I couldn't help, and obviously not, I mean, I knew the mental side of it with Freddie, with the loss of his agent, stuff like that, but I also felt that it's almost, when the story ends, that Buss deserved to be a part of the story as well, because he was such a big part of what you guys did in the regular season. Which I thought was pretty cool, obviously.
2: Yeah, you're hitting it right on the head. Like, that's the other thing about our group, and I said it after the game, I think it's really true, is, like, we're you can name 20 guys that really participated, right? Like, it's, and that's what I love about this group. I mean, every night we're counting on other guys, but everyone feels a part of it, and that's what hockey's about. I guess the ultimate team sport.
1: I think you're, and the other thing.
2: Reason, the bet.
1: Go ahead. Sorry.
2: Go ahead.
1: No, I was just thinking, we were talking the other day about how you're, I thought, knowing what it was like in Los Angeles and speaking to the guys, I've always wondered, even talking to Willie about how they decide how the cups handed out. I just felt your group was so dialed into your messaging that there was none of that talk. Until the job was done, we'll figure it out once we've got the cup in our hands. And the fact that it was handed to Freddie so magically, so early, I think Nick got it like fourth. I went, Nick, what the hell did you do? Did you just jump out of the pack there? And but I know what I mean. It was like, it was so like, there was no ego about it. Right? It was like, I think Svech got it like 15th or something. I'm like, this pass off here, until they gave it to the big guy and he decided to twirl it around for a bit, which we're still trying to figure out what the hell you were doing.
0: We're going to get to that. That we're going to get to for sure.
1: But it was just so defined your team, the way that pass off went along. It was selfless.
2: Well, that, you know what? Then that's your leadership. I don't have nothing to do with that. You know, like that's, those guys get it. And that's what I've been saying forever. That's why my job is so easy on that front, because I don't worry about stuff like, I don't worry about when we get a new player coming in, oh, how's that going to work? How's it, the guys take care of it, you know, because they get it. And that's, there's no more deserving group. I'm going to just say that for getting this championship than those 20 guys. And that's what makes this just so worthwhile.
0: So, you know, you mentioned the leadership group and you said it starts with Jordan Staal. And he's the Conn Smythe Trophy winner. He was fantastic in the Cup final. And I said this, I guess halfway through the series or maybe a little bit later. But the thing that was most impressive to me was when we talk about dominance in today's game, we talk about guys that have the puck on their stick all the time that are putting up offensive numbers and they're, you know, 2 points a game. Like we saw Connor McDavid dominate a Stanley Cup final a couple of years ago. Like, all that stuff. Like, it's always geared towards the offense. But Jordan Staal added the physical element to that. He was bullying guys because he's just such an ox. He was great in front of the net and provided such, you know, great offense for you guys, especially on the power play. And his defensive prowess we know all about. Like, he dominated in a totally different way that I think people, it gets lost on people how appreciative you are of that. Like, you should be, because that's the hard way to dominate a game. And the way he did it at his age was incredibly impressive.
2: Right. You just summed it up. And it's like, he's for me, like the most valuable player on our team and has been for a long time. And because of the way, just what you described. Now, you know, scoring, he got more notoriety because he was chipping in on the goals front. He got, you know, obviously, you know, the 6 goals or whatever he got, which was huge. But his game never changed. Like, it's the same. And to do what he does on a nightly basis, I just know it because I'm sitting behind the bench and I'm like, okay, Jordan will go. And he's taking, you know, he dominated on faceoffs. Well, he's one of the only centers that has to do both sides. Like, that's the other thing nobody talks about. You know, he's not just taking it on the strong side. He's having to go over there taking 3/4 of the draws on his weak side against, you know, matchups every night where they're getting righty lefties. There's so many more things that like people don't really understand that he's going against it. And, you know, if he takes he's carrying the load for a lot of other guys on this team to make it a little easier. And that's why, you know, when he won that Conn Smythe, they got it right. The NHL got it right, you know, on that. I know, you know, Marner had all the points and all that, and he was awesome. But the MVP of that playoffs was, for me, it was easy, and they got it right.
0: Okay, so we got to ask you about you have one of the most iconic cup lifts in the history of the game when you won as a player. Did you feel like you had to one-up it by kind of twirling that thing around this time around? Because we see guys that pick it up, and yeah, it looks light, but you were spinning that thing like it was a rag doll. Did you just think about that one on the spot?
2: Listen to this story. How much time do we have?
0: We got
1: as
0: lots.
1: As long as you want.
0: As long as you want.
2: I don't want to overdo this, but 2006, I had a vision of winning the cup. Like, I was really frustrated. I don't know if you remember, there was a lockout before that year. And I trained my ass off for a year to get ready to play. I lost a lot of money. I lost a chance to win the cup. Like, I was a frustrated human being. And I had this vision of when we won the cup, Like I wasn't going to let the league touch it. You know what I mean? Like, they didn't. I was so pissed that they took a year away from my chance to win this, that if we won it, I had to. So I was planning. I had to sort of a plan, you know? But this time around, I'm like, I did not want to get ahead of it. Like, I was like, I'm not even thinking about this because I don't want it not to happen, you know? And so when the guys kind of, was weird. I was doing an interview and I get tapped on the back from the shoulders and I see the whole team kind of looking at me. And I mean, it was my time to do it. And I hadn't even thought about it. And I was just like, I'm going to hug this thing. And so I kind of flipped it up and you know, just gave it a big, you know, hug. That's a little different, you know, like I already got a picture of me hanging it over my head. And anyway, that happened all in about a second. So, and then of course you got to lift it, but it was, you know what, that one of the greatest moments of my life to look my guys in the eyes and how happy they were for me, you know, that says it all. So that's kind of, that's the moment there that I'll never forget.
1: I've played it back probably 15 times because first off, your reaction was just priceless. And I think anybody that's a Rod Brindamore fan or Hurricane felt that. But then I kept playing it back to watch your players' response. And like, I mean, again, it gets back, but Stahl is just like, I'm sure you'll get a chance to look at it and you'd like to break down your video anyways. Stahl's look on his face when you flip it and hug it is worth the price of admission. It's classic, yeah. Classic stuff.
2: Yeah.
1: Now, I have to throw this out to you. Is it true that you had your video coach breaking down video on the flight home? Like, what the hell, right?
2: Not me.
1: Justin Williams says, ask him if video coach Huff was cutting video on the plane ride home.
2: Yeah. Well, so listen, this guy, I told you, I've said it in many interviews, how impressive this guy is. And like, he's been around for a long time and he's been, you know, through a lot of coaches but he stayed loyal to the Hurricanes. Like, usually video coaches go with the coach that gets fired and goes to the next spot, you know. Not this guy, you know, like he's a Hurricane, and but he's a worker, and he's like, he knows he had 5 hours on a plane. He's like looking at me and he's like, I'm just gonna start on the training camp for next year. I'm like, all right, buddy, like, go get at it if that's what you want to do. And because he wants to get home, he wants to enjoy it, but he's just sitting there. So I'm like, so a couple guys came up. Willie was sitting behind us, that's why you got that intel, but. That's the kind of guy he is, and that's why we're as dialed in as we are, because of guys like that.
1: And now that you are champions, because I have Willie tell a story, because Willie, the one thing with Willie, he knows when he gives me something that, like in the playoffs, we're as friends, I'm not getting it to use it as, yeah. You know what I mean? But when he told me the story about you guys, when he got up 4-0 and
0: down four nothing
1: in that game, and Tom called the plane and left town.
2: Yeah.
1: And then he had to let Willie, because you guys came back and tied it up, and he had to do the play-by-play for him on the plane because Tom had left the building thinking there was no chance you guys were going to come back and tie it.
2: Yeah.
1: That's a pretty good one, too.
2: Yeah, wow. What are you going to do there? I mean, I get it. I mean, everybody thought we were done. I mean, and in all honesty, we should have been. It's just, hockey is just such a crazy game, right? And that's why it's a great lesson. Honestly,
1: that's why you don't celebrate with 5 minutes left, Roddy.
2: Yeah, there you go. You don't think that went through my mind? I just scored 3:39, then we're up 3-0 with a minute to go. I mean, that's where I was like, don't do it. Like, you know, so hockey's the greatest game for that reason. It's just, there's so many, just, you never know, right? And, you know, happy times around here, that's for sure.
1: Okay, we've been given a mission from Elliot Friedman here, and you can tell us to pound salt.
0: We'd prefer you didn't, though.
1: We're not looking at break news, but Kyle DeCostas on the ice asked you if, like, it kind of gave the impression, and this is where you're going to tell me to screw off anyways, because I got asked about a copycat, because you don't like being complimented, but then just take a second and don't listen. Copycat teams, right? I don't think this team can be copycatted. Like they say, like big and heavy, like whatever Florida, big and heavy, like whatever this, you know, how they try and build a team to look like the team that just won. Because they're not coached by you. And to me is the biggest compliment, because your whole team, I've never seen a team, and I've been a part, I mean, hey, we won a couple, but I mean, every one of these guys is like they resemble you and your work ethic. So I don't think it can be copycatted. But you're asked on the ice, you know, how long you want to keep doing this. Is there even a question that you're not, like, you got to have more in you?
2: This is how I know it came from Elliot, you said, right?
1: Yeah.
2: Because he asked me this pre-series about how long do you want to do this? And I'm like, you know, I don't know. I'm fortunate right now. Coaches usually don't get to make those decisions, you know? Like, and I probably won't either. I don't know. Yeah. But, well, you don't know.
1: That's fair.
2: Know. We don't know how things are going to go. I'm not naive enough. I get how this business works.
1: Yeah, that's fair.
2: But I also want the best for this organization. So everybody has shelf lives. You know, the minute I can tell that it's, you know, my message or whatever it is, that the way I think we got to play is starting to fade, then, you know, I'm going to have to top it out. And the hard part is, you know, as a player, it was the same thing. That not winning was what drove you. You know, I got to win. And now, you know, my mission when I took this job was put this team on the top of the mountain. And now we're here. It's like, okay, we've done that. You know, there's a lot of work that goes in this, Fruits, as you know. And it's just a lot of time, and, you know, but when you have the group that I have, that's my family too, you know, It just is. And so as long as we can keep these guys together, and probably as long as Jordo goes,
1: I feel like for whatever reason,
2: that's, we're kind of tied at the hip here. I'd love it, because I don't know what else I'd do. I gotta do something, and nothing better than being around this group. So, as long as they keep having me, I'm sure I got a little more time left.
1: Have you thought about maybe taking care of yourself a little more physically?
2: Well, I need to. I'm falling apart. Catches everybody, and my knees don't work the same, and there's a lot of things going south real quick, but.
1: Well, I want to see your career now, because I know how many times you've probably had to autograph that picture of you as a player hoisting that cup in that incredible moment. This one of you that we've got on the front of our program here without your tarp on, you're going to be signing a few of those over your years there. And maybe your legs aren't working, but whatever the hell you got going up tops.
2: Well, you know what happened there. I saw the video, but the video doesn't do it right, because Martin, he's the one guy that has a lot of courage around me, right? And I've known him so long, and he was our first acquisition, and so he kind of pushes the limit. The other guys are a little more, you know, you say it, you know? Yeah. And he went up and he ripped my shirt. He just literally comes up and ripped out the whole buttons off, and then it was, you know, at that point I'm like, all right, I get it, let's go. You don't ever think about how this is going to play out. And then, especially in that moment where you're in that locker room, you think it's just the boys, but you know how it works. Everybody's

0: afternoon.
1: I just got out. I just did one this morning. No, I did not. I didn't hit the gym. It was that wasn't happening.
2: There's a lot of people that would have lost. A lot of people would have lost money.
0: Yeah, no kidding. Listen, Roddy, this has been a lot of fun. Congratulations again. And I know we've said this before, and we don't say this because you know, you're great with your time and you appear on this program. Your career speaks for itself. If they don't let you in the Hall of Fame as a player, which they already should have done, they should let you in as a coach. In fact, they should bring you in for both and just say, hey, Rod Brindamore, the player and the builder, because this is as Hall of Fame a resume as I've ever seen. Congratulations.
2: It's going to happen. Congratulations, Roddy.
1: Well, listen, I appreciate you guys. And, you know, Poots, we got a good relationship. We've had it for a long time, and that's part of the reason. This is my first interview I've done since, you know, winning it, and there's a reason. So, thank you, guys.
2: Appreciate it, my friend.
0: Thank you. There he goes. Stanley Cup champion, two-time Stanley Cup champion as a player and a coach, Rod Brindamore. And for those that just missed the question, he did not go to the gym after they won. He went this morning.
2: And he's doing a three a day.
0: Yeah, bro.
3: To make up for it.
0: Yeah. Oh, I'm falling apart here. Oh, boy.
3: Oh.
0: If Rod Brindamore is falling apart, we are all in big, big trouble. That was fantastic. You know what I love?
4: How cool is that, bud?
0: I love the fact that you took the hat off is probably the best part about this segment right now.
2: It's tribute.
0: But what I will say
2: is there, Tommy Bahama.
0: Yeah, this is a Jack and Jones Friday. Show. I quite like
2: it's
0: this.
2: Not Friday.
0: Yeah, but it's summer, pal.
2: Shorts and tees.
0: Yes, sir. At least it's a nice shirt. Like it's a button up. It's got buttons. Yep. So at least we've done that. Now, the one thing that I do appreciate about Rod Brindamore is he just tells you the truth. Like, there are a lot of guys that just sugarcoat it and all that other BS. And I get that. Like, guys are protective of themselves, their job. He's not like that.
2: But even the like, it goes back. And it's not a knock on Tulsky. But remember when they were in there before the series started and somebody asked a question about Marner and Tulsky was like, you know, I don't, we can't talk about other people's players. And Roddy's like, he's awesome.
0: I will.
2: He's awesome. It's amazing to think. And I always wondered if the alignment, to quote a term that's getting used quite often, between him and Staal, I always wondered that when he decides to move. Because respectfully, his voice and not, they're listening to his voice. Sure, as long as they remain healthy, they're going to be a handful.
0: Yeah.
2: I think that what's fascinating is, again, does this team, and why not, do they need a super, superstar? If there's one available.
0: Well, I think that depends on...
2: It doesn't hurt.
0: Well, no.
2: Especially you get one that buys in.
0: Well,
2: right?
0: Yeah, 100%. But I think going forward, I think that depends on... It depends on what the leadership group looks like. If Jordan Staal's still there. Like, I'm not talking like the immediate future. I'm not talking next year. But we're talking like 2-3 years down the road, if Jordan Staal decides to call it a career and Rod Brindamore says, you know what, I'm going to go out with him. Like, that changes the dynamic of your team. Because what do we say? This team is, it embodies Rod Brindamore in so many different ways.
2: And look at this, man. You keep talking.
0: If you don't have that, then maybe you do need a star or a different voice or whatever the case may be.
2: And this is my take on it, right? Because when you're off the top, who would you say? Okay, he's the MVP, but I mean, the highest paid player is Sebastian Aho, 975.
0: Yeah.
2: Right? So, and then Ehlers comes in, 8.5. Svetch, and these guys, they got like 2-3 years left. 7.75. Seth Jarvis, 7.42. Stankoven, 6. Jackson Blake, 5.12 for another 4 years, 5 years. Like, and then you look at the mistake, right? Okay. 4.82 to Kotkaniemi. Okay, we'll get over that. Like, Taylor Hall's got another couple, 3.17. Martinuk, 3.13. Staal is 2.98. He's got one more year left. And you know what? He ain't taking a penny more if he wants to extend it. He'll do the year-to-year thing till his body doesn't feel like it can roll anymore.
0: Yeah, I think that's
2: right. Fair. But it's amazing, Matty, to think that. So if you do with what comes with it, if you grab, hypothetically, let's say they had acquired Marner, right, or Matt Rantanen, right, and you're looking at a 15 all of a sudden, because none of those guys was coming for a discount.
0: Yep.
2: Right? Which immediately doesn't make them a Hurricane.
0: I think that's a fair point. Yeah.
2: Right? And I don't mean that as a, because they might be able to play the thing, because now you, doesn't matter what you say.

0: happens. Now, if you're Eric Tulski, you've had to reset the bar, and everybody internally now has to look at it and go, you know what I mean? That's why and we love the guy too, but that's why Bill Guerin wasn't smiling as gleefully as he would have when he was sitting beside Kaprizov. Not that you don't want a player that is great, but he knew right at that stage, the bar was just set really, really high.
1: Yeah.
0: With the amount of great players that he has that now might be like, okay, well, that's our internal cap.
1: Yeah,
0: it's just hard to do business that way and be great all the time. And we look at the teams that are consistently there. The contracts are fabulous. That's the Colorado Avalanche when your core players are all making good money. It's like Connor McDavid allowed them to do it in Edmonton.
1: Yeah, and they rewarded him with a coaching search.
0: An investigation.
1: But like the Carolina thing to me is just fascinating because I agree with you. I don't think you can replicate this without the coach. And I mean, you need invariably you need buy-in from your guys if you want to win a Stanley Cup. But that to me is a different level of buy-in.
0: If there's certain guys though that are like talk about a coming out party for Blake.
1: Like a resurgence for Taylor Hall, Logan Stankoven.
0: No, but I'm talking. I know the younger guys like Stankoven.
1: Yeah,
0: that one counts for me. Like Halsey's, you get another couple years of this, you're laughing.
1: Yep.
0: But I'm talking like Nikushkin's still just scratching the surface.
1: Yeah, Nikushkin's there, and they've and they've got other guys in the hopper. Like it's not like Bradley Nadeau's having a really good playoff.
0: They wouldn't move him.
1: Yeah, Kachetkov.
0: They would not move him.
1: Yep.
0: That was the piece. It was required to get Trocheck, and they wouldn't move him.
1: Yep.
0: That's how strongly they feel about him. So there's pieces coming as well. There's just right now, how am I saying? There's just not spots.
1: Yeah. Well, the thing is you just wonder if you're looking at this and saying, like, hey, other teams are going to get better. Hey, the Florida Panthers, our nemesis that took us out, they're going to be back next year,
0: 100%.
1: Health permitting. And so you got to look at it and say, we got to be better.
0: Tell me one thing when they put the champagne down and put their tarps back on in Carolina, you don't think they're going to be staying themselves? Because you know what the Panthers are saying. You won, but we weren't there.
1: 100%.
0: And they're going to be like, okay, bring it on. Right? Because we're at a different level. We've finished the race now. We know what it's like too. So they've got that mental hurdle covered.
1: Listen, I'm curious to see what the Carolina Hurricanes do. Because what do we say? The hardest thing is to repeat.
0: I said it many times. As fun as it is climbing the mountain, it is much harder staying on top of the mountain.
1: Absolutely. Absolutely. No question and no argument from this perch over here. All right, we got to take a break. When we come back, the Toronto Maple Leafs made a trade. Joseph Woll is heading to Philadelphia along with Simone Benoit. Coming the other way, Sam Arison, Emile Andre, and a third-round pick in 2026. Luke Falk joins us when we come back. It's the Fan Hockey Show on the Sportsnet Radio Network, Sportsnet 360, and wherever you get your podcast. 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
22: The move that we feel is a part of that, but you know, there's lots of work to be done on the roster. What we like about this opportunity was, it allowed us to create some flexibility. I think flexibility and optionality are assets to any great organization, and certainly this allows us to be in a better spot as we think about the entire offseason plan. Andre is a player that I've watched for a number of years now. Our staff, felt good about him in our roster, be a smart, competitive player, helps us break the puck out more efficiently, a good puck mover that can also help join the rush and support offense as well. So from that side, we're getting a good young D at an age group that we candidly could use some more defense in that age group. So, kind of satisfied a need there for us and to add some draft capital as well as we look to replenish, checked a lot of boxes.
0: That was the voice, and you saw him, if you're watching on TV, of Leafs GM John Chyka. So we're going to bring in our guest here. Luke Fox from Sportsnet covers the Toronto Maple Leafs joining us now. Luke, how are we doing today?
23: Doing pretty well. Just getting over Vegas and right into a trade. So No days off.
1: Well, I didn't think there was going to be very many for the Toronto Maple Leafs leading up to free agency.
0: Luke, if you figure out how to get over Vegas, please
1: send it to the Carolina Hurricanes. Let them know.
0: Everybody.
23: Yeah.
1: Yeah, that's true, actually.
23: I didn't party that hard. But, yeah, you see Delorier, the clips of him going around.
0: Oh, my Lord.
1: He is living it up as he very much
0: I spoke
1: should.
0: To him yesterday morning, and he absolutely not slept yet. he could not come on the show because, in his words, I am still gunned.
23: You know what? That's the way it should be.
0: 100%.
23: You win that trophy, I'm sure you were probably gunned when you won it.
0: Oh, yes, quite gunned, Luke.
1: And then he took a break.
0: But the funny part,
1: signed Matt Green's contract and got gunned again.
0: But it was funny because he said, like, we just had Rod Brindamore on, and he said that it was the most, he only played 3.5 minutes in the playoffs, and he said it was the most impactful player to ever play 3.5 minutes from what he meant from the time they acquired him. Just the presence, Nick. Anybody that knows Nick Delorier, he's larger than life presence as a teammate, and I think they're starting to see it a little bit more in his celebration with these guys. But he meant a lot to this team as far as the character side of it.
23: Yeah, and it's the whole journey, right? It's even just to make it to the NHL, and you bounce around from a bunch of teams, and that role being an enforcer, like I feel, you get so happy for those guys, the bit players, right? Yeah,
0: I tell you right now, Luke. If I was sitting in Mr. Chyka's chair, I would be picking up the phone and calling Mr. Delorier's agent right now.
1: He might not answer.
0: Oh, Nick might not answer. Yeah, Nick's not going to answer.
1: The agent will answer. So we're sitting in our green room preparing for the show today, and I see this. Like, honestly, Luke, I thought that I was being punked, and then I had to look and make sure that it was from the Philadelphia Flyers actual account, because I looked at it and I was shocked at the deal. Joseph Woll had been, and of course it's new management, but Joseph Woll had been highly thought of within this organization, certainly played well for long stretches. How shocked were you when you saw this come across?
23: Well, I mean, there wasn't buzz about these two teams talking, and I think things have gotten a little quieter under Chyka's regime in terms of leaks. You know, there's still lots of questions about which one of the 55 coaching candidates they're going to actually hire. So that's interesting. But what I'm not surprised about is that they moved a goalie out. Like, that had to happen because we've been talking about this for a little while, about the fact that Dennis Hildeby, who they're very high on and who was excellent, had the best save percentage of all three Toronto goalies, actually, and appeared in 20 NHL games this season. His contract moves to a one-way. And, you know, some teams will say they don't mind having a three-headed crease, but they do. And so that meant Stolarz, Woll, and Hill to be all on one ways. And then look what's happening right now down on the farm. Double A, Akhtemov, is two wins away from winning a Calder Cup. And he's been absolutely phenomenal down on the farm. So all of a sudden you have four goalies that can make a case for some NHL playing time. And Akhtemov's contract goes to a one-way the following year in 27-28. So eventually something had to give in the crease. They had four goalies on one-ways in 27-28. So that wasn't going to be feasible. So one guy had to go. Stolarz has trade protection. They're big on keeping youth. And that left Woll. And, you know, Woll, I think, has a better season in him. He'll probably slot in number two in Philly because it sounds like Ladar is going to sign a five-year extension as soon as he can. And he's coming off a bad year, guys. He lost more games than he won. His save percentage was career worst. It was below 900. He missed the first month or so of the season due to a personal reason that he as is his right, doesn't want to discuss. But he's also had injury trouble. And essentially, to me, this boils down as a trade of Woll for Emile Andre. The Leafs are trying to get younger on the back end. So I wasn't surprised that they moved on from a goalie. I was a little surprised with the timing that it happened so far in advance of the draft.
1: So The other part of this too is there's obviously risk involved in dealing for players with upside, sure. But the thing here is, like, with Erson, they've got, you know, they moved out. I didn't think that they were going to move out a goalie and bring another goalie in. What do you think the future is here for Erson? Do you think he ends up being on the roster?
23: No, I don't. I don't actually. And we just talked to Jake on the Zoom call there, and he was non-committal about whether they're even going to qualify him. And why would you, if you qualify him, then you're right back into the same predicament with too many goalies. And Erson's numbers aren't great, guys. Like, Philly tried to make him the number one, and Vladar swooped in from Calgary and stole it immediately. I think they could try and flip him as part of a package for another trade. Otherwise, he's RFA with Arbrights, which is the same position Andre's in, but Andre's going to be a lot cheaper. So do you even qualify him, or do you just let him walk? And maybe they try to flip him. And if it comes time to it, I would be surprised if they qualify them. Why spend money you don't have to on a third goalie?
0: Yeah, I think that's a great point. And I know you've been tracking NHL stuff. Is there? And so I don't want to catch off. But Chyka comes in with Mats. You know, obviously you need some things to feel good about. I mean, it wasn't like they earned it, but they win the first pick overall, which is a huge positive. Quietly, the Marlies have put together an interesting run there, and I think the goaltender
1: Akiyama
0: has come out of this as somebody that's made them feel really comfortable that they've got a little bit more depth there than they thought they might have. Probably pretty good for the young guys that have got, I think Dunford and Cowan have got some good traction here. Are there any other names that you're hearing there that might
1: make a push?
0: Make some push to add a little for a team that's talked about lacking depth and anything in their cupboards. Is there anybody else there that's
23: not realistically, Mike? I really think Danford and Cowan, and that's great for them, especially the year that Cowan had, all that losing. I think it's great for him to be in a winning environment.
0: Yeah.
23: And if he could win a championship, how awesome is that for Easton Cowan? But realistically, going into camp next year, I think you're looking at Cowan, maybe Danford, but I think he still needs more seasoning. But I think it's great. This is his first taste of the pro game. And to get that taste while you're competing for a trophy, I think that's phenomenal for the kid's development. He even scored a goal the other night. And the other guy is Bo Grew. Like, he's a competitive guy, kind of showed well down in the garbage time there for the Leafs. But he's still under contract, and they have a shortage of centers. So maybe he can make a push to be a fourth line center for the Leafs. But he's not that young, but, you know, a nice depth option who they still have under contract next year for a reasonable rate, and the goalie. But otherwise, I think it's, you know, there's a lot of veterans on that Marlies team. But still, it's great. It's great. It's fantastic, I think, especially for Easton, fact that, you know, he was just jostled all over the place, and now he's playing an important role on a team that can win a championship. I think that's going to do wonders for his confidence.
0: Yeah, it's amazing, because it does, and I think you nail it, Luke, when you talk about that championship experience. Like, we, in Los Angeles, like, we felt the same when, like, Simmons and Doughty and, at the time, Bernier would win a World Junior, just to see them, because there wasn't a lot of winning going on with the big team. And to win championships and get that feeling. And I mean, the same extent with our Calder Cup, it was an older team, a smaller team, but the guys that benefited the most at that time were the Adrian Kempes, and I think Forbert was on the team, and Nick Dowd. So there's always some young players that really, just that championship experience is invaluable.
23: Yeah. And you know, if you want to fight the World Cup traffic, you can try to fight your way down to the exhibition area and go to the Marlies.
1: Oh boy. Weren't you supposed to go Futes, or have you
0: World Cup?
1: No. No, the Marlies game.
0: Luke Gazdick and I were, I didn't think they were good. We better make a decision soon. They won both games on the road.
1: Yeah, you better make a decision soon.
0: Who's our guy in the, do they call in the game? Is this a sweep? Who's our guy that all they do is call sweeps?
1: Oh, Barts and Galley. Yeah.
0: Barks and Galley call in the series.
1: Yeah, I don't think so. Okay, so now as we look at this here. Okay, actually, better yet. You were on that Zoom call with John Chaykin. Did anything else stand out to you?
23: Well, they're getting close on naming a coach. So he called it the final phases. In-person interviews, sounds like they're narrowing it down. He said it could be within the next several days. And usually if they say something like that, they're conservative. So this, it could be, I'm taking it as it, we could hear a name this week. So that stuck out. And also I think the fact that, you know, Hildeby and Akhtemov kind of pushed, I think accelerated this trade, made that their play almost pushed Wool out. And I guess the other main takeaway is the fact that they're trying to get a bit younger. I mean, I don't know how good this Andre is going to be. I was looking at his numbers and he's still young. He's 24, but he starts most of his shifts in the offensive zone. He's a little bit sheltered, whereas Benoit was more straight up defense, right? Like he didn't even score a goal last year. It was like off the glass and out, physical, you know, safe plays. This guy's a little bit more dynamic, a little bit younger, and the push for youth is on. And then they're happy that they got a third round pick too, because we all know that they've spent a lot of draft capital over the last years going for it. So that's a nice little win. I think the only way this trade bites them is if Wool figures it out and becomes a stud. And that's the only way the trade really can hurt them.
1: Yeah, it's. I mean, there's going to be some upside. They clearly believe that there's some upside with this deal. Now, having said all of that, how do you think that the Leafs are aggressive over the next couple weeks ahead of the draft, or do you think it's kind of quiet until free agency?
23: No, I think they have a plan. That's one thing he said. He said that him and Matt Sundin have been working hard over the last few weeks of a grand roster plan. And this was just one step of that plan. So there is more to come. This is by far, is this not the end of what they're going to do? And I just think the other big takeaway is they're getting to work, right? There isn't just rumors or they're kicking tires over this guy. It's like an actual thing has happened. A coach got fired. A new coach is coming in. And maybe that was a very easy decision, but they didn't, you know, mess around and wait that long. They made that decision and then they started the process right away. They decided they were going to trade a goalie and get younger on D, and that's happened. We'll see if it's a great trade or not, but at least they're being decisive. And I think the previous regime was a lot of phone calls, but not a lot of action. So I'm encouraged that they're at least have a plan and they're taking steps to enact that plan now.
1: It will be fascinating to see
0: when you start seeing too, like getting specifics, as Luke just said, about you're starting to now look at your age distribution, which is way off with the team. Like that's critical stuff too.
1: Yeah.
23: Old and slow. They were old and slow. Like watching these playoffs, the Leafs could not hang with most of those teams in terms of speed.
1: I would agree with that 100%. Luke, as always, man, thanks a lot for doing this. Really appreciate it. Hopefully you can get, you come up for air at some point. Enjoy a little bit of a break, and then I'm sure we'll be chatting soon. Take care, buddy. Appreciate it.
23: Okay. Sounds good, boys. Thanks for having me on.
1: Luke Fox, Sportsnet's Leaf reporter. And honestly, like, I'm coming around on this deal a little bit. Like the Erson thing didn't make a lot of sense, but you know, the way Luke frames it, you know, they probably don't qualify him, and then, you know, or they can flip him. Like if you can get anything for that asset, I think you probably just do it at this point. There are teams that are looking for goalies. Maybe somebody sees something that others don't. But for Philadelphia, I think this is it's a high upside deal. You know, you're trading a bottom pairing defenseman, a third round pick, and a goaltender that you clearly had no plans for a goaltender with some serious upside and a physical player on your back end.
0: I like it. I mean, again, I don't know enough about the player coming back towards the Leafs in a sense of, but he moves the pucks. I mean, he moves the pucks, he skates. Everything he talked about, the puck transition and puck moving defensemen and people can make plays to keep it out of your zone, comes to fruition. And again, right now, you got to give the Flyers some credit too, because Kim Delabois and their goaltending staff, like we said last year, somebody had to have looked and seen that Vladar had this in him. Because we saw, I mean, I initially thought, hey, they're getting a good backup again, right? And he turned out to be outstanding and well worthy of the 5-year contract that they're going to instill upon him. And now you know, they've obviously looked at, I don't think anybody here denies the upside of Wolves' A game. But to quote our man Bukla, this year there were very few Bs and lots of Cs. The fact he didn't start the season when they needed him the most, it got everything off to a bad, because we were talking about the goaltending depth coming out of the gate, right, with him and Stolarz, and he's not even present and accounted for. Obviously, there were some issues there. And then it seemed every time that you started to count on him, there was an injury.
1: Yep.
0: And it wasn't the reason, but I know what you were talking about, Matty. He clearly got lit up at the World Championships too, so it's not like he went there and found an A game again.
1: No.
0: So that I'm sure not. The Flyers, Kim Delabois will get the best out of him, but I think we've said with the Leafs are starting to see with their young goalie there, the Marlies and Hildeby, it's a good position to have depth at.
1: It certainly is, especially now. We got to get out of here. A big thank you to our guests today, Elliot Friedman, Rod Brindamore, and Luke Fox. A big thanks to Mike, Frank, and Christian behind the glass. And, of course, my co-host, Mike Feuda. We've got more tomorrow. Hey, you know what? We may wake up and see more trades. I have no idea, but I'm praying for it. We got more tomorrow. Thanks a lot for watching and listening. We'll talk to you then. Bye-bye.
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1: What's going on? It's Jays Talk Plus, Blake Murphy with you. Jays back in action tonight after an off day yesterday. That's the last off day they'll have until July 2nd. Feels like we just did the whole 17 game and 17 day thing and the toll on the bullpen and all that. Well, 16 and 16 starting today. But that's fine. For the purposes of this show, I hate off days. So this is great for me. Dylan Cease will take on Peyton Tolley tonight. 6:45 start at Fenway Park, where Vladimir Guerrero Jr. has historically hit pretty well. David Schneider's had some big moments. Jays need to get winning sometime soon here. So maybe a struggling Red Sox team with a lot of bad PR and bad front office vibe, although they did win a series at home this weekend for the first time since the second week of April. So I don't know how much they're hanging their hats on that, but we'll get into all of it. Chris Cotillo will join us a little later in the show to set up the Red Sox side of the series. Brooke Knows Ball and Joel Aflam will join us at 11 o'clock to talk some stats stuff as well. But right now, for the first hour, Ben Nicholson-Smith of Sportsnet of At The Letters is in studio with me. BNS, how we doing, buddy?
10: Doing great. Happy to be in here with you. As J.D. Bunk has just pointed out, I have never been in studio for his show, but for your show, we're here. Happy to talk some baseball. So, yeah, how are you?
1: Yeah, I'm good. I feel, I just did J.D.'s show in studio, so I don't feel too bad for him.
10: I don't feel bad for him either, to be clear, because his show is very early. So getting in for a 9 a.m. show is a little different than getting in for a 10 a.m.
1: Yeah, and like, I don't know, when he's only doing 1 hour for the summer, like, whatever. When he's doing 2 hours in the winter, I would love for him to get some in-studio guests. But if you don't like a pitch better, J.D., that's it. Speaking of if you don't like a pitch better, how did your fantasy team do last week?
10: You know what, Blake? Let's just say it's a long season, right?
1: It's a long season.
10: And sometimes you go up against a really good opponent. So it's just, you got to be patient. You got to just stay the course.
1: Yeah, this is, you know how on social media, fan bases will chirp other fan bases for, you know, celebrating too early, or like the Yankees fans last year saying to the Jays, like that July series, like, why are you treating this like it was the World Series? I'm doing a little bit of that here. Well, I'm treating it like the World Series, even though
10: I'll take that as a compliment.
1: Of course, it's a compliment. It's a rematch of last year's final.
10: That was a better outcome. So
1: yeah.
10: You know what? It's I am trying to. I love making trades. So
1: yeah.
10: It's time to make some trades.
1: It's not a reflective, because I think last year we split the season series, and then you beat me in the finals. So who cares? But yes, it is high trade time. I'm generally, and I think you know this by now, but we've talked about it, and this is baseball talk. It's fantasy baseball is relevant to real baseball as well. I'm generally pretty slow to make trade. Like, I'm a little more conservative with that. But I, in my, like, mainly, like, the one that I care about the most and have been in the longest and stuff like that, I have been years of all in trying to compete, and I'm, like, paying the toll for it now and being a seller for the first time for, like, better keeper values and stuff like that. And I've somehow climbed the standings while doing that. It's like this is not what I intended kind of thing. It's like the Tigers the other year, like they trade Jack Flaherty away and then go on the late push. Now it's June 16th. I'm probably going to come crashing down. But now it has me like wanting to wheel and deal more because it worked out.
10: Get back in there.
1: Yeah.
10: Sounds like you're in that mix.
1: Yeah.
10: Win now.
1: How are you, man?
10: Good. Yeah, good. It's been a busy stretch, I think, with a lot of basically doing a lot of home games, a lot of road games, a bunch of radio games. So I feel like I've been pretty dialed in and not on this Red Sox series. So here with you, which is great, and basically ready to watch and see what the Jays do from afar.
0: Are you on the Chicago part of the trip?
10: That will be David Singh, okay. Our colleague, who...
0: Can I ask, this is like very inside baseball, but like, yeah. How do you guys decide?
10: Well, our boss decides.
0: Oh, yeah, yeah. So like, okay. I would have thought, so when I was at The Athletic doing Raptors with Eric Green, we kind of split it. They were like, okay, like here's your travel budget or whatever. You guys figure it out. And then we'd kind of like, not quite draft, but like, okay, if you're taking this one, I want this one.
10: Right.
0: As far as good cities and stuff.
10: Right. Like that. I mean, there definitely is some input.
0: Okay.
10: And there are some conversations that happen behind the scenes. It's fun to go to spots like San Diego is coming up, Boston, Chicago. I mean, that's like, clearly that's a great road trip to go on. Either part of it, Fenway Park, Wrigley Field. So some of them are a little more coveted. Now, you know, you and I are, as well as our other colleagues, we love baseball. So even if you're at Target Field in April, you know, there's something to be said for it, but there are certainly places that are more desired.
0: Well, the main thing I was thinking too is like, I've got 5 stadiums left to do.
10: Right.
0: So send me to Houston and Texas if there's a Texas road trip. San Diego is one of the ones I haven't checked off
10: and
0: yet.
10: San Diego for me is the final one that I haven't gone to.
0: The final one?
10: Yeah, and I'm going in July.
0: Nice.
10: So should be a cool experience.
0: Is that, when you say final one, does that include places that have gotten new stadiums since? Like you will have been to all 30 active?
10: Yes. So this would be all 30 active, including Sacramento, which I went to last year. So okay.
0: I have more to hit if we do it that way, because I haven't done new Minnesota. I did old Minnesota, and I haven't done new Atlanta. I did old Atlanta.
10: So that was
0: so
10: the same
0: for me. I'd have
10: 7
0: then.
10: Yeah, because I hadn't been to new Atlanta, but then I went a couple weeks ago, and that was a cool stadium. It's giant. I mean, you can really feel the force of the Atlanta market there. It's not like the biggest city per se, but you can feel the force of that market. It is a strong baseball market.
0: Nice. And it's, I mean, I know there was a lot of like political controversy around moving the stadium and why and to what, where it got moved and stuff like that. But it does seem like they've done a good job building up around the stadium area and stuff like that.
10: Yeah.
0: And there's no like public funding for billionaires that's going to go over super well, I don't think.
10: No. Yeah. I mean, it's lively. The team has a lot of support, which is the main thing.
0: And they're really good.
10: They are really. I know we're actually going to talk a little bit about that.
0: Yes. Spencer Strider hit the IL again. We'll circle back. We'll do the second segment. We'll do some MLB-wide stuff. I'm delaying getting into the Jays stuff here, mostly because there was no game yesterday, so there's nothing like immediate to talk about. JD and I were just kind of talking about it. He asked me about momentum, and obviously that's not something I subscribe to a ton. Like I'm not good with the like ethereal stuff around a team. But last week would have been the week to get it going with Cease is back, Scherzer's back, Kirk's back. Instead, they don't really play that well. They have a couple more guys hit the injured list and dealing with day-to-day stuff in the case of Jimenez and Vladimir Guerrero Jr. and things like that. They've got 16 games in 16 days here. That takes us into July. Where is the kind of urgency level to get going here and get winning? I know John Schneider referenced it Friday as well. And obviously 162 all count. But like you want to be in a strong position heading into the All-Star break for your kind of mental side and then pre-deadline so you know the direction and how aggressive you're going
10: to
0: be.
10: Yeah, exactly. I mean, to be 4 games under 500 is technically fine. We all know that the American League is weak and there's a lot of time left. That being said, if you lose 5 of 7, all of a sudden it's not fine, right? So this is where they've kind of put themselves into a tough position. So they do need to start winning. That's the most obvious thing. I think we all know that and feel that and see that. The players certainly are aware of that, the coaches, the front office. It's not a secret. At a certain point, you got to get this thing rolling, and the sooner the better.
0: And the other thing that I think comes with the time of year and having gotten a couple guys back, even acknowledging that other guys hit the IL, it's a long baseball season, guys will get hurt. The fact that you've gotten guys back, the fact that we're in the middle of June now and not the middle of May, is the we've been injured stuff like doesn't really, it's context, it doesn't really hold water the later you get into the season. Like you don't have a choice but to get going here. And I think the longer we go, the less the focus will be on that, not only because guys are getting back, but because we're now at, you know, 70 plus games of sample about some of the things that are wrong with the healthy people who are here.
10: That's exactly it. Because it's no longer, okay, this is just a small sample. And like, of course, Vladimir Guerrero Jr. is going to get it going. Like, you know, we can't say that, right? It's possible that he gets it going. It's possible that he doesn't get it going. And there's a health question now, too, with the back. And it sounds like there's optimism that he'll be back today in the lineup against the Red Sox. But, I mean, that's one of the big ones. I think the back of the rotation is another one where Scherzer, Corbin, those are pretty big questions. Even Bieber, as he prepares to make that final rehab start at AAA, it's not clear exactly what they can expect from that veteran trio and what that'll look like going forward. But clearly the big one is Vlad and tied to the power of this team, which just, it's not a powerful team right now. They're not hitting enough home runs. They're not doing enough damage. And we saw in the Yankee series how those late home runs, be it from Rice or Caballero, like that changes the entire game. And the Blue Jays just haven't had that from Vlad and from others.
0: And we talked about this last time you were on, the struggles with runners in scoring position and how over the course of 162, usually water will find its level. If you're a middle-of-the-pack batting average team, you'll probably be a middle-of-the-pack batting average with runners in scoring position team. Same for Slug. So when we look at this, the Jays are dead last in weighted runs created plus with runners in scoring position. That's a little bit of an outlier. The Jays aren't that. They're 21st in that overall. They're 30th with runners in scoring position. Their batting average is pretty poor with runners in scoring position. They're actually top 10 in batting average overall. We would expect some of those things to normalize. Where we maybe don't expect it to normalize is the fact that they can't slug with runners in scoring position. And slug is important. Obviously, you want to cash the guy from second with a single if that's what does the job. But you talk about the Ben Rice home run, the Jose Caballero home run, doing big damage, having the big inning with runners, like when you're threatening, goes a really long way. And when you go 3-for-19 over Saturday, Sunday with runners in scoring position, one of those is an infield single, you're just not, you're putting all this pressure and then not, you're bending and not breaking the opposing pitcher. So when we look at that kind of stuff, runners in scoring position or otherwise, where is that improvement on the slugging side, on the hitting for power and doing damage side supposed to come? Obviously, Vlad is a pretty big component of that, but it's kind of a team-wide thing right now.
10: Yeah, it is. There's just not a ton of power on this team. Even some of their better hitters like a Pinyongo, like a Brandon Valenzuela, a Kirk, you're not going to project a 30 home run season from those guys. Clearly, Okamoto was really the only guy that you would safely say is even going to hit 20 on this team.
0: Yeah.
10: He's already at 15. So, you know, clearly he's on pace for 30 plus, which imagine if they hadn't signed him. Like this is a lineup that's completely bereft of power, even with Okamoto. So it's possible he's their only 20 homer hitter this year. That Vlad would kind of have to go off to even get to 20 at this point, which is not where you want to be, obviously. To me, the runners in scoring position, that will change. I think that, as you said, water will find its level and they'll be who they are in those situations just as they would be in any situation. I think the problem is even if they find their level, it might be a low level. And so even if they get to, okay, now we're performing as you would expect in runners in scoring position situations, that just might be a team that ranks in the bottom of Major League Baseball for overall offense. Because certainly when you look at isolated slugging, they are in the bottom 7 or 8 in Major League Baseball. When you look at on-base percentage, they're in the bottom 7 or 8. So
0: just, what happened that they just stopped taking walks, like across the board?
10: Right.
0: I mean, I know the answer. It's that the combination of they chase a lot and they're such a high contact team means you're never going to strike out. You're never going to walk because you're without count leverage. You're just putting balls into play on pitcher's pitches.
10: Yeah. And I mean, Vladdy is a part of that too, because he's been expanding so much and he's been chasing, and ideally, he would have been just taking more walks instead of chasing, making weak contact, rolling over, and making easy outs. So that's, I look at this offense, I think it's a below average offense, clearly. How far below average really is the question, because if they're bottom five, it's going to be tough to come out of this. Mm-hmm. If they're more like, hey, we're middle of the pack with a really good pitching staff, there's room to emerge from this. There's room to add at the deadline, improve on that offense, and then get to contending.
0: In addition to the slug, here's another way that I think contextualizes where they're at offensively. Of the 10 players who have seen the most plate appearances for the Blue Jays this year, 8 are above average in terms of overall batting line. If we look at OPS plus or weighted runs created plus, Alejandro Kirk is not included in that, but I think we can pretty safely say he would be it. So 9 of your top 11 guys are guys who right now, and Kirk is a 125, but we're talking about 31 plate appearances. But let's say 9 of your top 11 from here are average or above. And George Springer isn't that far off and is showing some signs lately. So you have a floor there. You have some guys who are doing okay. You have nobody with a weighted runs created plus or an OPS plus higher than 121. So nobody, everyone is having an average season. Nobody's like too far below average other than Andrés Giménez, but nobody is having like a standard deviation above average season. Nobody is having like a great season
3: right
0: now offensively. And Okamoto's got the power, but he's just struck out so much more than we'd anticipate, where he's actually only like 10% above league average for the overall batting line. So it's a team full of, it's a very floor over ceiling group performance wise right now. And maybe even on paper, if we're, you know, realistic about Springer at age 36 and not sure about Vlad.
10: And this is where Vlad, age 27, first year of a $500 million contract, like you are expecting him to be that guy. You are expecting him to be the Nick Kurtz, the Jose Ramirez, the Aaron Judge, the Freddie Freeman, like just a carrying force in the lineup that makes it just somewhat threatening, even in stretches where other guys are hurt or other guys are underperforming. And that just clearly hasn't been the case for him to be, you know, sitting here in the middle of June with three homers.
0: So our pal Jonah Bierenbaum of The Score pulled some data on guys who were similar to Vlad before their age 27 season performance-wise, particularly in the power sector. So 25 most similar guys to Vlad in terms of power before your age 27. In their age 27 season, those group of players averaged 32 home runs and a 146 weighted runs created plus. Vlad is on pace for 7 home runs and a 108 weighted runs created plus. By the way, sorry, if anyone doesn't know weighted runs created plus, you're new to the show or whatever, it kind of takes all your offense and puts it on a scale where 100 is league average, better than 100 is better than league average, lower is worse. So Vlad is a little bit above league average, but normally we're talking about guys who are 50% more valuable than a league average offensive player and on pace for 32 home runs instead of seven.
10: And that's like what was normal from those guys.
0: Yes,
10: like
0: if you want average season from that
10: which group. And I think that would have been a reasonable expectation for Vlad Guerrero Jr. And I honestly don't know what to expect when it comes to the rest of this season.
0: Like you would have taken the under on 32 home runs probably, but the like a 145 weighted runs created plus is like he finished with 137 last year, but like was so streaky. You probably would have said right around that, right?
10: Especially given the playoffs, given the WBC, he seemed poised to do some special things. I think, do you think he reaches 20 homers on the season?
0: No.
10: Yeah.
0: No, he'd have to hit 17 from here. And let's call it half a season. Only 2021 did he sustain that kind of pace.
10: Yeah.
0: He has, 32 is his next high. So I guess in 2022, he would have been close to 17 over the second half of the season. But we also have to keep in mind that he only has 3 to date. And it's not like years past where there are some indicators that he's close. The Joe Siddle and Caleb Josephs would know about the swing mechanics a little bit more. It certainly looks like, from the bat data that we have, that against breaking balls, he's just going for the uppercut. Fastballs are just I don't know, man. There are too many things pointing in the wrong direction for me to be like we have in previous years, be like, oh, he's close and the 17 home run back half is around the corner.
10: Yeah. No, that's it. And again, it is like a large-ish, it is a large sample. It's a meaningful sample when you look at 70 plus games at this point in the season. So I think he's going to be a really good hitter from this point to the end of the year. I think he's going to be hit a lot of line drives and hit a bunch of doubles and probably find ways to draw more walks. I can't sit here and forecast 20 home runs, which is, that's a pretty low bar for a first baseman who's supposed to carry your offense.
0: And to give you context on what half a year of data does to your projections, prior to the season, using the BatX, which is our preference for fantasy baseball, Vlad was projected to have a 901 OPS. They've dropped that to an 868 the rest of the way. So already projecting forward, they're he's 30 points of OPS the rest of the way, worse than we thought coming into the year.
10: Right, and that's before we get to Springer, who's also having a very disappointing offensive season. And I do think there are more signs there with Springer that he's probably about to do some good things offensively. And, not to the level he was last year, clearly, because that was incredible. But if he posts a 800 to 850 OPS the rest of the way, I won't be surprised.
0: The team's best hitter that's playing every day anyway. I know Sanchez and Piñango are a little ahead of that right now.
10: So that's pretty interesting. Also very interesting to hear that he might do a little bit of outfield. I'm not holding my breath on that, but I think it's an interesting possibility because, with Kirk and Valenzuela back, that creates, a situation where you might want both those guys in the lineup at the same time. Mm-hmm. And then with Pinyongo, and, you know, with all due respect, just how bad his defense has been, well, George Springer is probably better than that. So there are a couple reasons where it might make some sense to have Springer in the outfield.
0: On top of which, like, whether he's better or not, like, 2023, this team would just not have put that quality of defender in the outfield. But they have obviously had to shift their bar for defense to get some semblance of offense in the lineup. So even if Springer's comparable to Pinyongo, if it gets you Kirk's bat in the lineup one extra day a week, then maybe that trade-off is worth it. Whereas when they were such a good defense that was winning games just because their defense was so good, and they could hit just enough, like, it was the value trade-off was different.
10: Yeah.
0: I think it is now.
10: I think, too, like, Springer, I think he would be a lot better than Pinyongo, to be honest. I don't think it would be close.
0: Yeah.
10: There is the trade-off of what kind of wear and tear do you put on Springer.
0: Mm-hmm.
10: But, like, if he's an 800 OPS hitter, maybe you're a bit less desperate to preserve that than you are if he's a 1,000 OPS hitter.
0: Right. Like, last year, this it hit a point where, like, it wasn't even worth having the conversation.
10: No.
0: It's like, this is so working, just don't even touch it.
10: Right, because messing with that hitter, who's the third best hitter in baseball behind Ohtani and Judge, it's like, you don't do that. Right. Like, you don't touch that.
0: Yeah.
10: I think this year, you got to be more creative, and this applies to the pitching staff with Scherzer going up tomorrow against the Red Sox and what happens with him. I think it applies to Corbin. You can't be attached to these guys in the same way that you would have been even going into the season, because you can't afford to lose 5 of 7. You have to keep yourself in it. You have to stay afloat. And ideally, you find a time to make a move, and ideally that's this week against the Cubs and Red Sox.
0: Yeah, and Cubs and Red Sox, who we thought would be better than they are, and neither of those teams is playing particularly good baseball lately. You mentioned the let's swing to the pitching side. You mentioned Corbin and Scherzer. Shane Bieber, we don't know which day, but is going to make another rehab start for Buffalo. Since he's not the listed probable today, I'm going to assume it's tomorrow, because he last threw on Thursday, so maybe just getting him an extra day. But the Bisons don't always put their probables out, so I just feel like we would know if Bieber was going today by now.
10: I agree. I think Schneider will probably confirm around 4 that Bieber's going tomorrow. Okay. Would be my guess.
0: So that obviously means Scherzer and Corbin have one more time through the rotation to kind of make their case. This lines Bieber up on Scherzer's day, but if you buy him an extra day, maybe it's a Corbin day, whatever. However you want to handle that. You mentioned that there could be tough decisions because you're not winning right now and you need to get every edge you can. How much more leash do you think Scherzer might have than Corbin, given that he's Max Scherzer and he was around last year and there's injury related versus, like, Corbin just hasn't been particularly good, but he's actually been slightly better than Scherzer? Yeah.
10: I think the leash is the same.
0: Okay.
10: I think it's just whoever,
0: like, whoever has the worst start this time through could be done.
10: Could be shifted into a different role.
0: Yeah.
10: I think that as far as, yeah, I think that they could be shifted into a different role. It's also possible that if both Corbin and Scherzer hold their own, I think what you might do is insert Bieber as a 6th starter for a brief period of time. Again, understanding that you're playing 16 and 16. And that could be a way for them to postpone the decision. Clearly, if both Scherzer and Corbin go out, throw quality starts, I don't think either one of them loses their rotation spot. There's an easy, just add Bieber in, everyone gets an extra day, you're fine in that situation. But if one of them really struggles, I mean, I don't see why you are in a rush to keep them in there. You have a better option coming back. You bump someone to the bullpen at that point.
0: Yeah, it's tough. The six-man rotation, I get, given how overworked the bullpen is, going with a short bullpen for 10 days worries me a little bit, but does it worry me more than losing a starter, and then if someone gets hurt, you don't have any starting depth and you're back to bullpen days? I don't know.
10: And I guess you could think of it too as you could almost temporarily bump someone to the bullpen, mm-hmm. right? Which is how they framed it before, where, you know,
0: with Lauer.
10: Exactly. So yeah. they don't like making these big declarations, and especially when you're talking about pitchers who are as accomplished as Scherzer or even Corbin, very accomplished major league pitcher. You want to be delicate in the way that you frame that. So you could say, all right, for this series, Patrick Corbin's going to be available out of the bullpen, for example. Or for tonight's game, Max is going to be available out of the bullpen. Now, we're not at that point now. We'll see how these next starts go. But I think that would be an option. And then, hey, the bullpen's taxed or something happens, you need one of them to start, they're back in the rotation.
0: So as far as the bullpen goes, it's possible Jimmy Garcia rejoins the team today as well. His last rehab start Saturday went a little better. John Schneider was non-committal. Now, he hasn't pitched day on, day off, day on yet. It's

0: last start, but still not like Jimmy Garcia level.
1: Where was it last start?
0: Like 95-ish.
1: Okay.
0: Like high 94, 95. So he was a 96 and a half guy at his best.
1: Well, and that would be his average. I mean, we would see it up to 97, 8, 9 against Judge and Stanton. Those big moments, he could really dial it up. So.
0: Yeah, and then he was like a 94 guy when he was with the Dodgers and was solid, but that's, we're talking like years and years ago now.
1: And he does have good breaking balls, so he's not totally dependent on the heater. To me, if he says he's ready, he's coming back. I wouldn't really overcomplicate it as far as, hey, he needs to pitch back-to-backs or 200, like, spend them if you got them.
0: Yeah.
1: You know, you might not have that many innings from a pitcher who's coming back from a significant injury. To me, if he says he's good to go, slot him in there ASAP, use him as much as you can, hope for the best. Obviously, work with him on his arm care and everything. I'm not saying be reckless, but, like, if he's good to go.
0: 50 pitches tonight, Jimmy Garcia, let's go.
1: Yeah, I mean, I think you probably want to just use him.
0: Yeah.
1: What do you think?
0: Yeah, I think that makes sense. My one thought was, like, because it's 16 and 16 and you're going to have to DFA someone to make room for him, maybe you wait until someone's been used tonight. And then, you know, if Tommy Nance, let's say, I don't want to pick on him, but a guy who has a 4.24 ERA, say tonight he gets used for 25 pitches or whatever, then you've basically saved the day of Jimmy Garcia and you make that DFA move one day later. There's always... Right. The possibility for Phantom IL, or not Phantom IL, but like IL stuff that we're not aware of as well that resolves this. But on paper, you're going to have to DFA someone.
1: Right. And certainly, especially right after the off day, that's the last time you need to make a move for a reliever.
0: Right.
1: Because all of your existing relievers just had a day of rest.
0: Yeah. So I would maybe do it that way. Like press pause on
1: wait
0: it.
1: Wait
0: a day and see who gets used tonight. Or like, even like, you don't want them to be down for too long. But, like, wait until someone is red, like one of the DFA candidates is red, and then make the move so you get the fresh arm.
1: Yeah. My only thinking is more so you don't need to put Jimmy Garcia through more in order to prove he's ready. If you want to wait in the major league side, sure. But I don't think he needs six more appearances.
0: That's very fair. Do you have a lean on, like, Spencer Miles has been too good. He's obviously not going anywhere, and he's a Rule 5 guy, so you can't get creative there. Tommy Nance and Simeon Woods Richardson have no options. Braden Fisher and Mason Fluharty have options, but they have obviously been extremely heavily used in important spots. Probably comes down to Nance and Simeon Woods Richardson.
1: I would think SWR is the likeliest candidate to
0: last in first out
1: spot. Yeah, exactly. And so with that in mind, whether it's today after Cease, probably not. You're hoping Cease goes seven and you're just, you know, you go to Rogers and Farland and win the game that way. But with Scherzer going on Wednesday, tomorrow, maybe SWR pitches after Scherzer in some capacity. And if it doesn't go well, I think that's your obvious DFA.
0: Yeah, I think that makes sense. And then who knows? Maybe he can get outrighted to AAA and remain there as depth. He might get claimed as a minimum guy who had that four inning.
1: Yeah, he looked good in that one appearance. Our friend Chris Black was certainly impressed by it.
0: Yeah, I think Chris Black's piece was before that, though.
1: It was.
0: And then,
1: no,
0: like,
1: I know.
0: Predicted it, like,
1: I know.
0: Not predicted, but like was like, here's some ways he could be better. Chris Black's a smart guy, it turns out.
1: Of course. I need to see a little more.
0: Yeah. By the way, speaking of pitching depth, Connor Siebold was traded to the Kansas City Royals for single-A arm Dennis Samudio, who has been a part-time starter, part-time reliever at A-ball. He's 21 years old, not a ton of track record in the minor leagues, like 60 innings spread over the last, or not even, 55 innings spread over the last 2 years, most of them in the Dominican Summer League. So similar to when they got Siebold for Wanmi Vasquez, this is just get an arm back. Who knows? This might be the last time we ever say Dennis Samudio's name on the show, or in a couple years, he's Matt Svaundsen, and we thought he was nobody and then ends up in the Cardinals. Save opportunity early season for the Cardinals. You never know with these guys.
1: If I had to guess, I would guess that Ross Atkins wasn't, you know, obsessing over this prospect for months at a time, but who knows? Maybe he was on this dating back for years.
0: Yeah, maybe this is 4D chess. It's like Dennis Samudio is better than Wanmi Vasquez, and they couldn't do a Wanmi Vasquez for Dennis Samudio.
1: It was all about the Samudio.
0: Yes. Okay, let's take a break. When we come back on the other side, we'll size up some of the playoff picture stuff. We'll go around Major League Baseball as well. Also, maybe we'll take a look at the All-Star voting because the Jays are dominating despite being 34 and 30.

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2: Swing and a miss, strike three. The Blue Jays win the ball game and they win the series. They take the first two from the Angels, dominating today 6-1 over the Halos.
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0: Welcome back to Jays Talk Plus. Blake Murphy and Ben Nicholson-Smith with you. Should have kept the microphones running for the fantasy baseball talk during the break there. No, lots more to get to. Let's go around Major League Baseball a little bit. Some fun stuff in the league last night. As it pertains to the Jays, though, there is a mess in the American League because nobody other than the Yankees is actually very good. And I include the Rays in that because they've crashed down to earth and barely have a positive run differential at this point. But you have a thought, are the Rays good?
18: Seattle Mariners, baby.
0: Okay.
18: That's the other good team in the American League. They're very good.
0: Half game better than the Athletics.
18: They are very good.
0: Yes.
18: Mariners are scary.
0: Yeah.
18: Mariners are, to me, they're the second best team.
0: Yeah, I think that's fair. They're not second in the standings because the Chicago White Sox are doing what they do. But look, there is a mess of teams in the American League. And even if none of those teams look all that spectacular on paper, you know, a month ago we were looking at the Mariners, Jays, and Tigers as the same, you know, hey, really good 2025, big expectations for 2026, all in the mud. Mariners have taken off, Tigers have collapsed, Jays have kind of stayed in the middle there. There are a mess of teams around 500 or a little below 500. Some of these teams are going to end up winning 85 games and maybe 87 and taking the third wild card spot. Like, even though the third wild card spot is held by a 36-36 team right now, it's probably still going to take 85, 86 wins to get that spot by the end of the year. So when we look at those teams, let's put the Mariners in their own thing as the AL West. Let's pencil them in as the AL West winner. Obviously, we hope that it's the Toronto Blue Jays that reveals themselves as better than that mess. But what other teams in that kind of glut of Cleveland, Vegas, asterisk, uh-huh. Athletics, Texas, Baltimore, Minnesota, and Houston are you looking at as likely or potential to break out from that mess as well?
18: Right. So if we're saying Seattle's out of that mess.
0: Yeah, let's call Seattle the AL West team because I think we would agree that they are.
18: They're so good.
0: If not mathematically, like on paper, they're absolutely the best AL West team.
18: Like, and not only do they have this glut of starting pitching now, to have Cade Anderson in the minor leagues, he's major league ready. If they ever have a problem, Cade Anderson could come up and basically be a number three.
0: And they won't make a trade like that, I don't think. But they had didn't they have seven of the top 100 prospects at the last update or something like that as well?
18: They have a lot of resources.
0: Yeah.
18: So I do think that they are the favorites in the AL West. That's deserved, even though they're in that 500 cluster for now. Now, beyond the Mariners, I actually do kind of look at Houston. I just think that there's enough there offensively. They probably have the AL MVP right now in Yordan Alvarez. Like, he's having an incredible season, leading the American League in all Triple Crown categories. So you do have that carrying force offensively. And then on the pitching side, they're getting Hunter Brown back today. That's a big development for them.
0: Ronald Blanco is starting a rehab assignment this week.
18: Nice.
0: I mean, that's a far away one, but it's not Mike Burrows.
18: I just think they have enough. And, you know, they got off to this really bad start, but they've done that before. And I'm intrigued. I think that they can be a wild card team.
0: Yeah. And like, they've been really beset by injuries. And some of that is like, you've built a very old roster. And some of their young pitching that's gotten hurt are like, okay, well, you have a bunch of flamethrowers. You don't retain Fromber. Maybe that's going to be a little bit of risk there. But Yainer Diaz is back today as well. Jose Altuve has homered in two of his last three games. He's had a disaster of a season so far, but if he can kind of start showing some signs of life there. So and the AL West is not very good. Right. So like, when you look at some of those games that they're going to, like, the Angels are a pretty safe bet for wins. And then, you know, Texas, Athletics, and Houston are all kind of in that same grouping. If you can win your games against those teams, you're going to be able to do some damage.
18: Yeah, I think that's a good read. So I'm looking at Houston even more so than the Athletics or the Rangers.
0: Yeah, the Athletics are fun, but they just don't have enough pitching.
18: Well, and you can kind of flip it with Texas. Like if you put those teams together and you put the Texas pitching with the Athletics hitting, like that's a really scary team. But of course, that's not how baseball works. So I think that both those teams are beatable.
0: Yeah, and it's the Rangers are. I thought they would have rounded out of it by now, but it kind of still feels like they're paying like the legacy costs for that championship because they're old and they thinned out part of the system, and their pitching staff is still great on paper though. Like DeGrom's been awesome. Evaldi's better than a 4.25 ERA. Gore at least gives them really good length most games, like four earned over seven innings. He's kind of a throwback that way. And even like Kumar Rocker's been good, and Jack Leiter has good underlying stuff.
18: Yeah, I think there's enough there on the pitching side, definitely led by DeGrom, but I'm not there. And you see Corey Seager going on the injured list.
0: Again.
18: Yeah, it's tough to really look at this lineup and see it really pushing this team into the wild card mix.
0: Even like their best hitter has been Jock Peterson, but he's never playing against the lefty. And like Jock Peterson's done this before and then come back down to earth.
18: Yeah.
0: Like, is he an 8-10 OPS guy? If he's just a platoon guy against righties, maybe, but that's not enough in your lineup.
18: Right. I mean, you can't build your offense around platoon bats.
0: Yeah.
18: And even if Jock Peterson, when healthy, is a pretty good platoon bat, you can't build your offense like that. So I just don't see enough juice there. Maybe they could make a trade, but when we're talking about these 500 teams, I think that's one that's just very beatable. Whereas I think Houston, there's a little more upside there.
0: As far as how many wild card spots are up for grabs, obviously the White Sox lead the AL Central right now, and the Guardians would be in the second wild card spot. The Guardians kind of find a way most years, but Jose Ramirez is going to miss a bunch of time now with a hamate bone. What do you think the chances are that the Guardians kind of come back to that and make it a race for the two wild card spots, or the White Sox?
18: I feel like the White Sox are the ones that are going to come back. I feel like
0: you hater.
18: I don't want to be a hater. I know that for a lot of people, including Bunkus, this is a really exciting team. And people like watching the Chicago White Sox. And that's awesome. I don't really see it, to be honest.
0: Yeah.
18: Like, I think that Murakami, obviously Antonacci, like you look at the offensive side of things, Vargas, there's some real skill there. I think on the pitching side, I'm just not seeing enough to the point that, like, I liked Davis Martin, not love, but I like Davis Martin. I really like Grant Taylor. Other than that, I'm not sure that this is like a true playoff pitching staff.
0: Are you surprised? This obviously it's too late in the season now, but that 2 years in a row they've kept Grant Taylor in this kind of like, you're an opener, maybe you're a bulk guy, we'll pitch you in leverage, but despite kind of having starter stuff and being so good and only being 24 years old, like it's not like Spencer Miles where he was a Rule 5 pick and he only pitched 14 innings in the minors and you have to jump his role around because he's got to stay on the roster. Like this is a guy, a guy who was a second round pick and they rushed to the majors and this is role. Are you surprised by that at all?
18: I would say not really. And I think that if they can get him to 85 or 90 innings, then you're good. Because at that point, young starter might go 140, but if you have a dominant leverage reliever, they pitch fewer innings, but you're using them in bigger spots. You know, he's opened some games for them, so that's a great chance to pitch, again, high leverage. Opening a game is high leverage, or closing a game, which he's also done.
0: Yeah, is high they leverage. Actually use the opener the way it was originally meant, which is, you know, and teams still do decent jobs of it to try to, the idea being if your starter is only going to get, if you don't want your starter to face the top of the order a third time, they can stay in the game longer if they come in and start at, say, the fifth batter, and then they can face 5 through 9 in the order a third time. You're okay with that because those are lesser hitters. Where teams have messed it up, and the Rays kind of originated this with Sergio Romo, who otherwise would have been their eighth inning guy. It's got to be a good reliever.
18: Yeah.
0: It's like when the Jays did it 19 times with Wilmer Font that year, that was not optimizing guys. That was just like, we don't have enough starters, go open a game. When you open a game with Grant Taylor, I know he's only done that a couple of times this year, but that's a good opportunity to sit down the top of an order in the first inning, which is huge.
18: Absolutely. I mean, there's a reason the pitchers struggle in the first inning. You know, there's a reason that Brian Baio was bumped to the, well, I know he's been optioned now, but, you know, it's tough. That's when you have the best hitters up. That's when you face your Yordan Alvarez. That's when you face your Aaron Judge. So if you find a way around that and toss a Grant Taylor in there, that can definitely work. But yeah, I'll be very happy if I'm wrong with this, because it's fun to see those teams that push in and assert themselves after years of struggles. I just don't necessarily see the White Sox as a very scary team. So I definitely think the Guardians, even with Ramirez on the injured list, push in. I think that, you know, the addition of DeLauder and Travis Bezzana to their offense means that they're not just dependent on that one person anymore. So I think Cleveland will win that division.
0: Okay, further down in that division, the Tigers aren't like entirely out of it. They're six back of a wild card. They got Tarek Skubal back on Saturday, which is crazy after just 38 days. How quickly with Skubal back does it turn from, oh, Skubal's back, now's your time to make a push, to everyone just like calling them constantly on Skubal ahead of the deadline?
18: Yeah, they have a little bit of time to turn this around. And they've actually they have actually been playing a lot better in the last week or two, which is great because they were 6-22 in May. And I mean, that's just a disastrous, disastrous type of month for that team. Gleyber Torres down yesterday, the oblique, that's not good. So I do think offensively, when you have the two rookies in McGonagall and Dingler doing what they're doing, then you toss in a Riley Green, some nicer depth players like a Torkelson or McKinstry, Cole Keith, who had three homers yesterday. Like, it's a solid offense. And if they can pitch enough, then yeah, they can get to 500 or close to 500 and then be in it, which I'm sure would be their preference. But yeah, if the standings are anything close to this in a month, then we're going to be talking about Tarek Skubal nonstop.
0: Do you have you looked, or is it too early, like potential Skubal suitors and who, other than the Blue Jays, which would obviously be very fun, where makes sense and lines up asset-wise? Acknowledging that, like, if you are not the right market and you don't have a massive budget, this is a pure rental because he's not signing an extension.
18: Right. I mean, I think anyone who acquires Tarek Skubal, it's a rental. Yeah. Even if you're a big market, Mets, Dodgers, Blue Jays, Yankees, you still have to assume he's going to hit free agency. I think at this point, you always look to the teams that have a history of making these big moves. So I think of the Dodgers. They love going out there. They've gotten Scherzer at the deadline. They've gone out.
0: It would be so funny if they used James Tibbs to get Tarek Skubal.
18: Yeah.
0: Dustin May, by the way, 9 innings of 1-run ball last night and took a perfect game into the 7th inning.
18: Red Sox.
0: That's who they got. They got a cameo of Dustin May for James Tibbs.
18: Yeah, it's pretty wild. And the Red Sox have got to be sitting there just furious because Kyle Harrison's also been amazing. And that was also part of the return for Devers.
0: Yeah. Sorry to interrupt. But the Dodgers, yes.
18: So yeah, because they've made these big trades before, whether it was Scherzer, Machado, they've done this many, many, many times. San Diego Padres, they love going after big names. AJ Preller, he does it. He finds a way to get it done and push these deals past the finish line. Dave Dombrowski, Phillies, they find ways to get these things done. And they're comfortable spending. So those are the teams that come to mind for me. Like a team like the Brewers, the Guardians, it doesn't fit. The Mariners already have too much pitching. Not too much, but the Mariners already have enough pitching. So I don't see Seattle. I don't see Cleveland. Milwaukee doesn't make sense. Atlanta, you wonder about. And, you know, you mentioned
0: Spencer Strider.
18: That's a big deal.
0: Shut down at least a month.
18: And with him down, that rotation behind Chris Sale starts to look really flimsy, in my opinion.
0: Everyone knows how we feel about Bryce Elder.
18: Yeah, exactly. So. That's well documented. You know, Grant Holmes, sure.
0: But like J.R. Richie's in that rotation right now.
18: You could make a massive upgrade.
0: Yeah. And Schwellenbach and Smith-Shawver are like working their way back, but I don't think like imminent.
18: And we know Anthopoulos has made big moves for left-handed pitching at deadlines before. David Price, obviously.
0: Yeah.
18: At the same time, Atlanta's already so good. I don't know if it makes that much sense for them to push for that. They already have one dominant electric lefty ace. It doesn't seem to me, in a speculative sense here in June, that would make as much sense as Phillies, Dodgers, Padres. Who do you see?
0: Yeah, I think that makes sense. And the Braves also don't have like as much of the high-end prospect capital as, like, the Dodgers have done such a great job maintaining a really strong farm system as well, whether it's Tibbs or Zahir Hope or whoever else. You know, I guess you could put J.R. Richie and Didier Fuentes.
18: They'd have to be in the deal.
0: Yeah.
18: Yeah.
0: But they don't have as much at the, like, the top ends of the farm system the way some of those other teams do. And like, historically have been really aggressive contract-wise, but maybe not necessarily prospect-wise. So, yeah, those are the ones. I think Toronto should call as well if there's a...
18: But if the Jays are, hypothetically, okay?
0: Yeah.
18: Let's say the Jays get to 500. They're 50-50 at the trade deadline. And, you know, the ask is, I don't know, JoJo Parker plus...
0: Nolan Perry.
18: Your two best pitching prospects. Yeah. Are you doing that?
0: Me, probably. But as this front office, probably not. Like, that many years of control and, like, the pipeline of, you know, we've talked so much about how there hasn't been pitching at AAA and things like that. Like they have such a good young group of pitchers. You don't want to trade them all away. And you traded three away at the deadline last year. And in this case, like, even when this front office has been aggressive in trade, it's pretty rarely been for rentals.
18: Yep.
0: So you got to consider that when thinking through Scooble as well. Why do you, would be a rental.
18: Because you're a very reasonable guy. Like, why do you say that you would do that?
0: Because I think the goal, obviously at this point, the division is far enough away that I don't think it is a reasonable goal. I think it's if you get hot in June and July here, awesome. But realistically, you're playing for a wild card series. And I think Cease and Gausman are very obvious in a wild card series. Mm-hmm. I think Trey Savage has been a little shaky.
18: Right.
0: And I don't think anyone can match Scooble, Cease, and Gausman in a wild card series.
18: No, definitely not.
0: Now if it doesn't go well and you just sold a bunch of farm assets for a wild card series, that sucks. But, like, you're leveraged to the tune of, like, $300 million and you saw what it looked like last year if you can get in. And then once you get past the wild card, like, who cares what happened in April, May, and June?
18: Oh, of course.
0: So I just think you would be better suited to win a wild card than anyone else if that was the top three in your rotation.
18: I kind of think that they already are. I mean, I think that Cease, Gausman, Trey is already elite when it comes to that.
0: Yeah, I think with the workload questions and the shakiness of the last couple starts, I'm not quite as locked on Yesavage right this second.
18: Well, and that game also could basically be a bullpen game.
0: Yes.
18: Because you could open with Braden Fisher, you could bring in Trey for 3-4 innings, then it's, you know, Hoffman, you know, if he's on track at that point.
0: And to be clear, I'm not, like, out on Yesavage or anything. No. I just think the hot shot to the majors and the workload over expected last year and the late start to this year, we're just dealing with, like, a fairly unconventional prospect buildup situation. And I just don't know how that's going to look the whole year. But certainly, like, no one other than those three would be like, I guess Bieber too, but, like, Bieber's in I got to see it.
18: We'll see.
0: And make sure the scotch tape holding your arm together is the...
18: What the Jays really need, I think if they get to the playoffs, they're fine.
0: Yeah.
18: What they need is someone to get them there. And they need offense. Like, I look at this team and I think, like, in the playoffs, if they were somehow to get there, rotation, bullpen, you can see the pitching. I just don't know about the offense. So, you know, there's not a lot of right-handed hitting out there. It's unclear who the best bat would be available at the trade deadline. But I don't know. There could be a case for sidestepping Scooble, just trying to upgrade this offense.
0: Yeah. I mean, the offense has been, despite all the injuries being on the pitching side, the offense has been a much bigger issue, especially on the slug side. It's weird that for how bad they are, the Angels have, like, a couple guys that I've come back to a couple times. Reed Detmers was, like, my top target in 2025 because I thought you could use him as a lefty out of the pen and transition him to a starter. I think he's probably been too good that even the Angels won't throw him away at this point.
18: It cost a lot.
0: Yeah, exactly. Yeah. And, like, even an organization like the Angels has to realize that the numbers underneath that 4 ERA are spectacular.
18: For sure. He might be the second most coveted. He might be the best pitcher traded at this deadline, right? If Scooble stays with Detroit, Reed Detmers might be number one.
0: Yeah. Should have got him last year when he was a mediocre bullpen arm that just had underlying indicators. I've looked at, he's bad, but Joe Adell, a righty corner bat who can hit lefties and has some of the, like, Sanchez-y profile, right-handed Sanchez-y profile. It's probably too much to try to fix it in season, but he's probably going to be very cheap because they're going to non-tender him after the year. I don't imagine he would cost you a lot asset-wise.
18: Yeah, probably lower-level prospects.
0: Yeah, and then in either of these scenarios, you just say, well, we'll take on Mike Trout's money. If that helps get it across the line, you could throw Mike Trout in. We'll eat the $36 million a year for the next 5 years.
18: Would you do that?
0: I mean, in the right framework, sure.
18: But I'd be pretty tempted.
0: Yeah. He's back to being, he's not peak Mike Trout, but he's got like an 850 OPS and has stole a bunch of bases this year.
18: And it's Mike Trout.
0: Yeah. The question becomes like, are there enough DH days for everyone?
18: He'd be the DH for 2027 and beyond.
0: Yeah. And like, he's still playing a bunch of center field.
18: Right.
0: Which is crazy. I don't have the metrics in front of me. I don't imagine they grade him super well in center field anymore, but you could plug him in a corner.
18: And I do think this is ultimately a little bit fantastical.
0: Yeah, we had 3 minutes left in the segment.
18: No, totally fair. I just, you know,
0: yeah.
18: Artie Moreno and the Angels are probably going to hold on to Mike Trout as long as they can because he's kind of the only thing that franchise has right now.
0: Speaking of pitching prospects, and this is the last thing before I'll let you get on with your day, Ricky Tiedemann's going to pitch. He's with the FCL Blue Jays. I don't think he's slated to start today, but he was added to the... He is no longer just throwing bullpens at the player development complex. The transactions log has him now a part of the FCL Blue Jays, which is a step.
18: Wow.
0: Talk about your lefty bullpen arm ad for the deadline.
18: Hey, he's on the 40-man roster, right? So, yeah. I mean, it's only one step away, but he's got to get out there and... First of all, show health. Second of all, results. And then that's a very intriguing young pitcher.
0: It is. That'll be fun. Ben, this was fun. We didn't get to half the stuff in our rundown, but that's you can't get it. We can't throw each other nibbles about trades. That's going to be the whole segment. That's the way it goes. Thanks for doing this, man.
18: All right. Anytime.
0: Ben Nicholson-Smith of Sportsnet.ca, of At The Letters. Keep an eye out for a new episode this week. Today.
18: We're going to record in like 4 minutes.
0: Okay. At The Letters. You guys should have just done that live as the second hour of this show.
18: Yeah.
0: Instead, we're going to talk to Brooke Knows Ball and Joel LaFlamme on the other side. We'll also talk to Chris Cotillo to get you set for Red Sox at Blue Jays. That's in the second hour as Jays Talk Plus continues on the Sportsnet Radio Network.
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19: In the 660 Traffic Center, Michelle Yee, while we are dealing with extremely strong winds, so that is creating some visibility challenges around the city as we are seeing some dust storms, so you do want to take care. And then northbound River Trail, just at the end of the Caffro Bridge, we have a stalled vehicle onto the right-hand shoulder as much as they can be, but you do want to stay to the left as you make your way through. 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
2: 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They take the first two from the Angels, dominating today 6-1 over the Halos.
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42: All right, let's get to it here. 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Happy Tuesday to you. Patrick Dumas, Peter Klein with you.
43: Hello, hello.
42: How you doing, man?
43: Doing well. Sun is shining again. It's kind of shining again.
42: Yeah, thunderstorms in the area. Where are
43: we? Yeah, it'll be fine. But we got soccer on. Busy day news-wise sudden. It's a fun day.
42: Yes, World Cup opener. We got France and Senegal kicking us off today in the stadium formerly known as MetLife.
43: Yeah, France hoping for a bit more success than the last time a Frenchman played an important game in New York. Wemby and the Knicks.
42: Oh, yeah. That happened. Hey. And, of course, World Cup history. Got to go back to 2002. Senegal with one of the biggest upsets ever.
43: Mm.
42: Beating the world champion France in the opener of the Japan-South Korea tournament back in 2002. So A little bit better cynical side in 2026, but should be a fun one. Of course, kicks off a busy day at the World Cup. Of course, busy day around here. Yeah, like you mentioned, news-wise. NHL Stanley Cup's over. We have a champ. It's news time. Yeah. We got a coach that's not coming back. We got a couple trades as well. We got two great guests as well. Ailish Forfar going to join us at 1:30. Danelle Franceschi coming up at 2 o'clock. We have Stamps Report coming up at 2:30 with our Maddie Rose here. And have a little fun to close out a little question I will propose to the listeners and to our esteemed panel of colleagues here. Pink yeah. Line, Azam, Cam. Coming up at 2:30 here. And as well, your opportunity right now, we're going to give away this pass coming up at 1:30. So you got to be listening. Text 960-960. Need that keyword Stampede as we're giving away a Stampede Super Pass. This is pretty cool. This gives you unlimited admission to all 10 days of the greatest outdoor show on earth. You can pay for it if you want.
43: Yeah.
42: We have great partners at Freshco, Sobeys, Safeway, IGA, $50. Or you can win one right here.
43: Right.
42: We're giving one away right now in the next few minutes or so, coming up before 1:30, a Stampede Super Pass. And here's a trivia question. The 126th U.S. Open Golf is happening this weekend. And if you want to go down to the Stampede, we need to know where this tournament is happening. Mm-hmm. What golf course is hosting the 126th U.S. Open? It is for the sixth time that they are hosting this tournament. Text 960-960. Spelling, no, it doesn't really matter. We just need to know you're listening. Yeah. Keyword Stampede. Where's this 126th U.S. Open being played Thursday through Sunday? As that's golf's second major. Going to be a fun one. Or yes, third major now. Yeah, because they moved the PGA up. So that's the third major. Yeah, so going to be a fun one, of course, coming up this weekend. But now, to get a lay of the land with what's happening in the world of sports, here is Cameron Hughes.
0: Taking a look at what's going on in the world of sports. 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
1: You know, I almost wish we could still talk about hockey going on right now. Like, I wake up today
42: I'm all right.
1: And I'm like, there's no hockey to talk about. There's nothing on the ice to talk about.
42: I'm good,
1: about.
42: Man. There's a lot happening. I'm good.
1: That's right. There is still happening. A lot happening. Tons of stuff to talk about off the ice in the NHL. Bells, let's get into it. Up first, like we said, offseason, just getting started. New Maple Leafs GM John Chyka has not wasted any time making his first big move in Toronto, as the Toronto Maple Leafs have traded goaltender Joseph Woll and defenseman Simone Benoit to the Philadelphia Flyers in return for Samuel Eriksson, Swedish blue liner Emil Andre, and a third-round pick at next week's draft. Woll had a rough 25-26. He went 15-16-7 with an .899 save percentage as the Leafs missed the playoffs for the first time in a decade. Deal clears the crease and opens the door for maybe Dennis Hill to be again a longer look next season, or maybe Samuel Eriksson gets in it. The whole goaltending situation in Toronto is always a bit of a mess, so we never know what's going on there. As for Andre, the defenseman, 24 years old, 107 career NHL games, adds some youth to what has become Toronto back in need of some work. Ellie Freeman on the Fan Hockey Show this morning said trades caught some people by surprise, but noted it creates some cap flexibility and is likely to be just the first domino to fall for one John Chyka. Speaking of Toronto's coaching vacancy, right now the only other bench boss job in the NHL besides the Oilers is the Leafs, and now that Oilers search is getting complicated. More on that in a minute, but first, just some reactions to this first big trade of the NHL offseason.
42: Yeah, this is going to be the first of, I can assume, only many that is going to happen between now and pretty much July 1st, as we know the free agent crop is not the greatest. We figure, hey, Alex Tuck's going to make it. Sounds like it, but other than that, you're fighting over Darren Radish.
43: Yes.
42: It's not the greatest. So trades are going to have to be how GMs are going to have to be creative. And yeah, this certainly opens up a ton more cap space. He's got a little over $27 million now there in Toronto. That team obviously wants to go out and be active, try and bring in some contracts to get this team back to the postseason. And yeah, I mean, Joe Woll, I think he's had his ups and downs for sure there in Toronto. And obviously Stolarz is a guy that's got a little bit of trade protection. He's not going anywhere. And he's been solid when he's healthy. And the Hildebeest, Dennis Hildeby is a guy that's performed pretty good for that team when called upon. And he got an RFA in Sam Ersson, who, I mean, I never really was a fan of him in Philadelphia. No. Feels like this could be, I can't imagine he's going to be too much of a factor into it. I think if they roll in Stolarz and Hildeby and probably feel okay with that, unless there's something else out there. You know, Frederick Anderson's a free agent. Maybe Jordan Bennington's a possibility. There's going to be some goalies, I'm sure, out there as well that maybe Toronto wants to improve on. They got the cap space now. They don't exactly have the assets, but if they're willing to maybe take on a bad contract now, maybe they can start recouping some assets a little bit here.
43: Yeah, and they do have a decent stock of draft picks for this upcoming one, and they add the third round pick here. I think the interesting part of this, because you're right, the goalies, I mean, they're voodoo anyway, who knows? But Andre, the defenseman, 24 years old, coming back to the Leafs, a bit more speed and mobility, like Cam mentioned, on a blue line that had exactly none of that this most recent
42: old,
43: season.
42: It was sloggy. It was not fun to watch.
43: And you see, and it's something I harped on while the playoffs were going on, how important it is to just be able to escape that puck out of danger instead of just chipping it away and hoping that one of your guys ends up with it. The issue is that Andre was rather sheltered with the Flyers. And so, I mean,
42: he's also tiny, 5'9".
43: Yes, yeah, a wee little lad.
42: Yeah.
43: And so, like, how much sheltering can you get on a Leafs blue line that doesn't provide a whole lot of shelter anyway? And there's a little bit more pressure being in Toronto. So, interested to see that. It's a couple of names of Toronto that we have come to know a little bit, in Benoit and Wall on their way to Philly. So, it's a interesting little swap, but I think we are going to see a lot of these, like, yeah, we'll just move a couple pieces around and see if this works, because like you said, free agency is not going to be a real gold mine for a lot of these teams, Azam.
42: On Andre there. He did play four games with the Phillies, for the Flyers, I should say, in this year's playoffs.
2: Honestly, I look at this as getting a little bit younger for the Toronto Maple Leafs.
42: Sure,
2: right?
42: Andre's
2: 24 years old. Arison, yes, he's 26. But Stolarz isn't getting any younger. And the way Joseph Woll played in the World Championship, maybe that raised some red flags for the Toronto Maple Leafs that we need to focus a little bit more on our future as well. Just get a little bit younger than the aging core that we have. Because you look at, you know, with potentially a Gavin McKenna coming into the group, Auston Matthews hitting 28, Nylander's 30. Matthew Knives, is he going to be out the door or not? We've heard reports that he's not going to be.
42: He's almost a hab, right?
2: Yeah. So is that a guy that's going to kind of be part of that thing?
42: But plus, he's got no. He can be traded damn near anywhere until 2029. So if the Leafs want to maybe bring in somebody a little bit more experience, a little bit more pedigree up front, then I think Nyes is totally somebody that somebody would be looking for.
2: Yeah. So I just see it as a guy kind of getting a little bit younger while filling the veterans and just getting more flexibility. It's going to be interesting to see if Morgan Rielly gets moved, because I think that's the next big name for the Toronto Maple Leafs. Because if they can move him out,
42: find a buyer.
2: But you got to find a guy who's going to take on that contract. And he does have a no movement clause. So that is a little bit of a tough decision for the next 2 years before it changes to a modified 10-team no trade.
42: And are you willing to eat $2-3 million for that for the next 4 years? Yeah, I can't imagine that the Leafs want to be doing that. But they do have all their retention spots. What else is happening around the world, Cam?
1: Now that the Cup Final is done, guys, the NHL has officially launched their investigation into Mike Babcock's 2023 resignation from Columbus. Sources tell Elliot Friedman that multiple parties will be involved as a part of this process. The Oilers targeted Babcock as a part of their coaching search. He met with ownership, the front office, and according to multiple sources, sat down face-to-face, with a small group of players in Toronto. The NHLPA apparently reacted negatively to the prospect of a Babcock hiring, voicing some objections in multiple conversations, but some members of the Oilers leadership group said they were satisfied with what they heard directly from Babcock. One wrinkle, though, some Blue Jackets players and staff from back then have indicated they have no desire to relive what happened 3 years ago. So there are some real questions about how this investigation is even going to proceed. The Oilers appear willing to wait for the investigation's conclusions before ruling Babcock out. And there's going to be another piece to watch coming up soon. Will Vegas grant permission to speak to Bruce Cassidy now that the playoffs are over?
42: First on the Cassidy front, can't imagine Vegas is still going to grant Bruce Cassidy permission to talk to anybody right now. So I think Bruce is just going to have to wait until his contract's up there. On the Babcock front, obviously the NHLPA was not a fan of this hire, but I think, yeah, you hear it right there. The Oilers are willing to wait out whatever the hell the NHL uncovers, and whether that is what I think is going to come out of this is the NHL is probably going to find it okay. They're going to find something that, you know, isn't, you know, bad enough to not have him hired. I think that's what it's going to come out to. And I think the Oilers are just waiting. And for a team that didn't want the noise, well, here's the noise. And this is what the players wanted. If this is what the ownership wanted, well, we'll see. And we'll be just watching and seeing how it all unfolds.
43: Yeah, I would imagine that there'll be something like a fine or a something or other, maybe even a just off on the side class that he has to go to or something to, like, hey, this is how you deal with humans in 2026. And then he'll be able to get this job. So especially if Columbus people aren't necessarily wanting to talk about this and relive whatever happened in that time, it's going to be a little difficult for that. But again, I don't understand it. I will make fun of it a lot. And I will take great joy in it when it fails.
1: Next. Moving on, fellas. One more bit of coaching news. John Tortorella will not be back behind the Vegas Golden Knights bench next season. The team made it official this morning. Again, Torts joined the Knights back in March, taking over for Bruce Cassidy when Vegas was having a bit of a stumble. They'd lost six of their last seven before that coaching change. Torts turned it around pretty quick. Knights went 7-0-1 to close out the regular season. Then, of course, rode that momentum all the way to the Stanley Cup final before losing to the Hurricanes in six games. GM Kelly McCrimmon thanked Torts in a statement, saying his experience and leadership provided the boost they were looking for. And now at 67 years old with 777 regular season wins, Torts is now a free agent. You have to think maybe Edmonton picks up the phone.
4: Well,
1: depending on how the Babcock things shakes out.
4: And here's the thing. Like, I'm just like wondering, like, obviously now this opens up. Vegas has a giant coaching vacancy, which I think is a pretty hot seat that somebody would love to have. That team's knocking on the door. Feels like it's got a pretty good window to win here with some really good players. Patrick Waugh. I don't know if that makes any sense for the Vegas Golden Knights. They do still have Bruce Cassidy under contract. Wouldn't that be funny? I can't see Torts coming to Canada. When he was the head coach of the Vancouver Canucks, sounds like he was living in Seattle most of the time there. Just commuted up to Vancouver for games and practice. So I don't think he has any desire to live in a Canadian market, and fair to him. I just can't see Torts. Torts feels like he's hired gun at this point, and feels like this was his last chance to take a crack at a Stanley Cup. Because I can't imagine a team with that type of roster is even going to... I mean, it worked for Torts, it worked for Vegas, but nothing else is, you know, sometimes that doesn't work in another market. I can't imagine, hey, Colorado, we're 95 points with 9 games left. We really need a boost. We're going to fire Jared Bednar. I can't see that happening.
43: I think it'd be silly if it did, but it just worked. You know, like it got them to within 2 games of the Stanley Cup.
4: Hey, Torts, so, come on. You got Vegas so close. Coach the Avs for a run.
43: I think Vegas is going to, and I am joking about this, but I think Vegas is going to go the baseball route where Cassidy's going to be the opener. And and then Torts will come in as the closer at the end of the season, and we'll just keep that cycle going. It's going to be a coach and co-coach going on. But yeah, like I'm surprised by it, but it's the exact organization that would do something like this. Vegas is very cutthroat. And Torts was saying, like, I'm not the X's and O's guy. I'm going to come in, try to get the most out of these guys. Yeah. And I think by the time the Cup final came around, they needed some X's and O's.
4: They needed Rod Brindamore.
43: Carolina made adjustments. Mm-hmm. Vegas didn't. And so I think when you look at, can this work over 82 games and then another playoff run? Probably not. So I do think it makes sense. I do think Torts is a pretty solid coach. And if he wants to get a job, I think there will be ones for him out there. I think Edmonton and Toronto specifically are remarkably bad fits considering the style of hockey that he wants to play and the lack of players that would play that style.
4: And the pressure on those. Lesser, I think, right now in Toronto, given how their roster is structured. We'll see how the summer goes for them. But the Edmonton pressure on anybody. Is that good enough? Like, I don't even think a Babcock is going to work out there, especially we talked about it last week. Guy's been out of the game for so long. And again, how much was it him in Detroit?
43: Right.
4: Outside of half the Hall of Fame roster, right? Yeah. So it's just
43: 15 years since he won anything.
4: Exactly.
1: So go ahead.
2: No, I was just going to say, if you look at like his history, like he has a shelf life, right? Like there's only an amount that he can kind of play. Like he replaced Todd Richards mid-season for the 2015-16 Columbus Blue Jackets and then coached them for the longest period of his time. But then you look at it, it's almost 3 years max for other teams. And it wasn't good in Philly.
43: No.
2: It didn't end well in Philly.
4: Rangers was
2: okay. Vancouver didn't end really well either. This guy's as good as Torts is. He comes in, gets the job done, and especially with the time coming in, Vegas Golden Knights just wanted to win and the guys are ready to buy in. But now, as PK mentioned, over a course of an 82-game season, I don't know if what Torts is going to sell is a team is going to buy in, especially with the history that he kind of has presented, and especially with the media.
4: It has to be the right fit. Like, Vegas was the only place.
2: To be honest, not speaking to the media and costing your team a second-round pick,
4: that's big.
2: It's big. Yeah. It's absolutely big. And your GM has to defend you because that's his job. To, you know, essentially protect within house within reason, but at that point, you cost your team a second-round pick, and look at how many second-round picks have become big impact players in the postseason, especially for the Vegas Golden Knights. You look at Pavel Dorofeev. I think he was a later-round pick, or he was a late third-round pick. Yeah. But again, there's a guy who was really an impactful forward for your Vegas Golden Knights team, and now your coach cost you a guy like that that could be an impact forward for future generations of this Vegas Golden Knights team.
43: Yeah, it's not like they have an overwhelming cupboard of prospects anyway, right?
4: Yeah, exactly.
43: If nothing else, that's a trade chip that they don't get to use now.
4: Mm-hmm.
1: A couple notes to bookend this Torts thing. First of all, Vegas is now in their search for their fifth head coach in their 10th season in the NHL. And this is just a little tidbit from Elliot Friedman. So Tortorella said before the cup final, his contract expires June 30th. He still wants to coach Vegas, but Vegas had indicated they wanted him for the rest of the season as they had a plan for next year. Elliot says, quote, "We will see if that plan is Ryan Craig, who is the current head coach of the AHL's Henderson Silver Knights." He was a former Golden Knights assistant and played for Kelly McCrimmon in the WHL.
4: Yeah, that would make sense. And you're really late in the hiring cycle right now, so it would make sense to try to hire in-house and see how that works for you, at least for this year. We'll see what happens. It's headlines here on Sportsnet Today and Sportsnet 960 The Fan. Also, we're giving away a Stampede Super Pass. You need to know where the 126th playing of the U.S. Open this Thursday. Where is it happening? Just need the keyword Stampede 960-960. Cameron.
1: Turning to baseball, guys, Blue Jays are opening their three-game series in Boston tonight against the Red Sox. Toronto going with Dylan Cease on the mound, 3-for-3 on the season with a 2.91 ERA and leads the Jays with 103 strikeouts on the year. Boston will counter with Peyton Toll, who's also 3-for-3 and a 2.70 ERA. Jays coming in at 34-38, third in the AL East for the Red Sox, 29-40, sitting in fifth. Couple notes, too. Vladdy Guerrero Jr. listed as day-to-day with the back issue. We'll keep an eye on that one. And on the All-Star front, some good news out of the Jays camp. Vladdy, second baseman Ernie Clements are both leading their respective positions in the AL All-Star voting after the first round of batting. Clements hitting 304 with an AL leading 20 doubles and over 900,000 votes. He's on track for what would be his first career All-Star appearance. 2026 All-Star game goes July 14th. In Philly. And one more Jays note, Toronto has traded reliever Connor Siebold to the Kansas City Royals for minor league righty Dennis Samudio and cash. Move was all just about clearing some roster space ahead of the expected returns of one Yimi Garcia and Shane Bieber. So the Jays and Red Sox get going tonight, 4:45 Mountain Time on Sportsnet. You can catch it right here, too, on 960 The Fan.
4: Yeah, another massive series for the Toronto Blue Jays tonight is the disappointing, where it should have been a lot better. They had a good chance of sweeping away the Yankees this past weekend if it wasn't for, the ninth inning and having two, massive home runs. Ben Rice on Sunday, of course, Paul Goldschmidt on Saturday. Just kind of ruining things for the Jays, which was, looking all right. But, 34-38, it just feels anytime they get close, they just cannot cross that threshold of 500 right now. And it is starting to get a little bit worrisome. But, again, Bieber will be back. Yimi Garcia is going to help out that pen. Again, the rotation, not an issue right now. The pen hasn't been much of an issue outside of a couple hiccups here from Jeff Hoffman. It's that offense that's concerning, and it's still trying to generate runs in big spots. Obviously, Vladdy's banged up. You're trying to get what you can out of Ernie Clement and David Schneider homers and his return. They're trying. They are, but it's right now it's not enough. And I know the Red Sox are also in a disappointing run of things right now. This is a series you can't lose. You got to take at least two out of the three.
43: Yeah, this is one where you start to try to make up some ground. You have nine games coming up against teams that are either close to you in the standings or behind you. And for Boston, they are rather substantially behind you right now. So keep them down there. Don't give them life. Put them away and really start to put your stamp on things. Because you're right. Like they said it on at the letters a couple weeks ago. It's not even like two steps forward, one back. It is 3.1 steps forward and 2.9 steps back. Like it is small incremental gains and then losses. Yeah. And that's just, you're not going to get ahead that way. It's now time to put together a run for this team. And I think it has to start here tonight with one of your best pitchers, probably your best pitcher of the season on the mound against the Boston Red Sox.
2: Yeah, and essentially for me, it's take one inning at a time. Go get some hits, get some feeling, and without Vlad, I think maybe this is a blessing in disguise for him to kind of be a little banged up right now, getting that itchiness of, hey, I got to be better, and essentially it kind of helps kind of see things in a different perspective and how important he is to this team. But I think that Alejandro Kirk boost has helped the team. And I think that is kind of what has allowed the Blue Jays to take that little step forward. Now this is an opportunity to take a massive step forward and get two out of the three at least.
42: Chat a little more Jays with Danelli Franceschi coming up at 2 o'clock. Cam, what's next?
1: One more stop to make, yeah. Fellas, just checking in with the latest around the FIFA World Cup. Canada's got a big one coming up. They're facing Qatar Thursday night at BC Place in Vancouver. Alphonso Davies still remains limited in practice. He's been in return to play protocol since hurting that hamstring back in May. Warmed up with the team Monday at UBC, but did not practice in full. Every other player on the roster did. Today's slate of World Cup action features France and Senegal. They're in the 20th minute right now, still 0-0 there. And then coming up later today, Iraq and Norway at 4, Argentina, Algeria at 7, and then Austria, Jordan finishes off your World Cup viewing festivities today at 10 o'clock.
42: Yeah, first thing on the Canada front, wasn't really concerned with Alphonso Davies. I didn't think he was going to play in the second group stage match. Doesn't sound like he's going to play in the group stage, really. Like, James Sharman was with us last week. Sounds like if we see him at all in the group stage,

0: roster. It can't really happen now because they've awarded 3 points now for a win. You'd have to have everybody draw again. It's a total mess. But right now, the focus is Canada just getting 3 points, hopefully, against Qatar, who, albeit they were ran rugged against Switzerland back there on Saturday, but credit them, he's hanging in there, getting that tying goal late, but should be a good one. And of course, yeah, the action on right now, France-Senegal, 0-0 in the, what we got, we're in the 23rd minute right now.
1: Yeah.
0: France pressing, but yeah, should be a fun day. Norway, Erling Haaland going to make his World Cup debut later on today. Argentina, everybody's a big fan of them, as Kansas City finally will be the last stadium to kind of show off at this World Cup.
1: And Norway, we get to see the terrifying Viking boat chanting thing.
0: Yes. Oh yeah, that's sick.
1: It's so cool. I saw it on TikTok and I got afraid. So I'm excited for that. But yeah, it's plenty of drama after the first day in the Canadian group anyway. And that get ramps up again on Thursday.
0: Yeah, going to be a fun one tonight. And it's again all day. 10 o'clock, the final game tonight. Austria, Jordan, going to be a full fun day of action out at the FIFA World Cup. Thank you very much, Cam.
2: Thank you, guys.
0: We were giving away a Super Stampede Super Pass here. 960-960, the 126th playing of the U.S. Open happening this weekend, this course is hosting it for the sixth time. It's a very popular, very fun course. We know the U.S. Open is a terrifying tournament for its participants, and this course is surely going to tear them up. Azam, do we have a winner?
3: We do. It is Noah M.
0: Noah M. Congratulations. Noah M., you are headed to the Stampede for free, as you have won a Stampede Super Pass. Yeah, clap, clap, clap, Stampede Super Pass. All the, we had any production back there? Stampede,
2: no.
0: Stampede Super Pass, Noah M., congratulations. You knew that the 126th playing of the U.S. Open will be at Shinnecock Hills in Southampton, New York, Thursday through Sunday. Going to be a fun one for sure. We'll get you that Super Pass here shortly. Around the corner, Ailish Forfar, host of the Fan Pregame Show. She'll join us next, talk a little Stanley Cup Finals, talk a little what else is happening around the sporting world, as well as it's not slowing down. It's a fun time of the year right now. The Leafs trying to find a head coach. Leafs, you know, who are they going to take? Obviously, sounds like Gavin McKenna, but it's going to be a fun one. Also, big name on the move in the PWHL. We'll get the latest with Ailish around the corner as Sportsnet Today rolls on here on Sportsnet 960 The Fan.
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5: In the 660 Traffic Center, Michelle Yee, well, the winds have started to ease off, so we're seeing less dust storms as you make your way around the city. But northbound Yerba Trail, at the end of the Calf Row Bridge, we are still dealing with a stalled vehicle. Police on scene as well. They are in the right-hand lane, so you do need to stay to the left, but you're going to see those delays as you make your way from Glenmore. 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
2: 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I'm not here to tell you what you want to hear. 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
11: It's not often you get the chance to face a Boston Red Sox team that sits at the bottom of the American League East. The Jays get this chance tonight with a three-game set starting from Fenway Park. The Blue Jays sit at 34-38 on the season, just two games back of the last wildcard spot in a struggling American League. And the Red Sox are certainly struggling with a 29-40 record on the season, getting to the point where they might be selling some assets off soon. A fun pitching matchup tonight with Dylan Cease back on the hill against Peyton Tolley, who may be the funniest guy in the league. One thing to note, the Scottish World Cup fans have been in Boston and have taken over Fenway Park the last few days and are expected to be in attendance today as well. If you're wondering why Boston's crowd is so rowdy, that's your answer. First pitch at 4:45, we'll have it right here on 960. I'm Shan Burgie, and that was your Jays Report brought to you by The Heating Ninja.
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12: 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Patrick DeMott, Peter Klein with you. Hope your Tuesday is going great. Didn't introduce our two outstanding producers as well. We got Azam Ali Naj, we got Cameron Hughes, we got intern. Intern Liam. Oh my God, there's so many interns. I saw Liam yesterday. He was helping out at the Rogers Charity Classic. Media Day, awesome sight there yesterday as my team lost. Team Gray won. Team Navy unfortunately lost.
13: Devastating.
12: I know. Me and GVP were in a good match with a couple other guys, Dave McIver.
13: Oh, okay.
12: Stamps guy.
9: Mm-hmm.
12: Cam Green as well.
9: Oh, okay.
12: Helping us out, or doing the things. Great day down at Canadian.
9: Yeah, I just didn't want it
12: Meadows.
9: Enough. Huh? Didn't want it enough.
12: Oh, I'm just terrible. GVP carried us. GVP carried us. Talk about a little bit more hockey going on. Of course, Stanley Cup final in the books, but we got a big time happening in the PWHL tomorrow as the draft rolls on, and who better to talk about that than our weekly regular, Ailish Forfar, host of the Fan Pregame Show down the Atlas Pizza and Sports Bar guest hotline. Ailish, how is your Tuesday? Hope it's going well.
13: Yeah, oh my gosh, a busy one already. Leafs making trades, you got the draft for the PWHL, it was just like everything's happening. I thought it would be a quiet middle of June, but it is not.
12: No, and the World Cup rolling on. We got France-Senegal happening right now. It's wonderful. Wonderful.
13: It's so
12: time.
13: Nice to just have that on in the background all the time.
12: I will say, I know for all the crap that for rightfully so that this tournament has gotten, I'm so glad with the time zones right now. Like, if this tournament was over in Europe or somewhere else, we'd be watching the last game of the day. This is the first game.
9: Love it.
13: Yeah,
12: oh,
13: we're spoiled.
12: Yeah, no, this is great. But yeah, PWHL, let's start there. The PWHL draft, of course, will happen tomorrow. And a Canadian team, Vancouver Goldeneyes, have that first overall pick. And it sounds like American defenseman Caroline Harvey might be the pick that is made by Vancouver. Just your thoughts. What do you know about Caroline? And obviously, who else to kind of look for tomorrow at the draft?
13: Yeah, I think the draft, well, first of all, they only announced the draft rankings or order yesterday.
12: Oh, wow. Okay.
13: And it's been a little bit of a point of frustration for fans because it took them, you know, quite a while to release who was going to be drafting where. And last year, they had the expansion teams drafting later in the first round. But this year, they've stuck them right in there. So it'll go Vancouver, Seattle, then the four expansion teams, and then the two teams that miss it on the playoffs, the Sirens and the Scepters, and then in reverse order, the Frost, Fleet, Charge, Victoire, which makes sense. So I think I'll take your question one way. First of all, and just say I see a lot of frustration because of this expansion process has kind of decimated some teams like the Scepters, like the Sirens, and they're not drafting until the 7th and 8th in the first round. I think that I'm a little disappointed with it. I feel like if you're San Jose, Vegas, Hamilton, and Detroit, the newest teams, you've already got 2 weeks of opportunity to pick some of the best players from these teams, and now you're picking 3rd, 4th, 5th, and 6th from a stacked generational talent draft class. So I do feel for the Sirens and the Scepters who miss out on the playoffs and are missing out on getting a good chance at a first top five. That being said, Vancouver having the first overall pick was the way that was awarded with the gold plan. So for your listeners that don't know, the gold plan is basically the second you're eliminated mathematically out of the playoffs, mm-hmm. you accumulate points by winning games. So it's like anti-tank, I guess, mechanism. And so they won the most amount of points in the gold plan, so they overall get the first overall pick. And there's just no question to me, I would be picking Caroline Harvey. The thing is, the top three or four draft picks are really different, but they're, for me, Caroline Harvey is a step above everyone else, an Olympian, Patty Kazmaier winner. She's a defenseman. She has the ability to, I think, in the next 5 years, be the maybe even already at this point, but be recognized as the best player in the world for women's hockey. She's obviously super young. She's just coming out of a college at Wisconsin, but the fact that she will be in the conversation with, okay, she's changing the face of USA hockey, I think people will really understand her. I know she got a lot more attention with being on the Olympic team, but I will say it's a tough draft for Canadian fans. I think the first six are hands down American. There's no doubt about it. The first top six girls that will go, and they basically all play for Wisconsin or Minnesota. So those two schools and American fans will be very happy to watch the PWHL draft. But Caroline Harvey is an unbelievable puck moving defenseman. She has so much speed and skill and poise. Like, I don't know anyone like her. I've never really seen a female hockey player have the ability to turn the game on a dime from the back end like Caroline Harvey. So I would take her if I was the Golden Eyes. I would not want to pass her by. And then at that point, there's you know, at least four or five really high-end talents that those other teams will get a chance. And I think a lot of them being American-born, I don't want to say that maybe that's why they put some of the American teams at the top of the draft, but I'm using my tinfoil hat to say that pick 2, 3, 4, and 5 are all American franchises. And obviously the Vancouver Golden Knights couldn't be moved from first overall because that's what they won. So I think there might be a little shenanigans, but I'm not going to discredit what they said was a very fair process. It's just going to work out really well for those teams to get an American superstar in the first round right away. So, yeah, I'm excited to see how it happens, but I think it should be Caroline Harvey first overall.
12: Yeah, it doesn't sound like there's going to be a Canadian taken off the board till much later in the first round. Sarah Swiderski out of Langley, Ohio State, won the national title there. So that may be the first Canadian to...
13: This is the problem we talked about when we talked about, you know, up-and-comers in terms of the Olympic team, right? There's not... Right now, that next step mentality, you know, you have to scroll through projected draft rankings to see where the Canadian talent is coming from. And that's not to say it's not going to change, but this time around, it's a very American heavy program coming out of like the Wisconsin's and the Minnesota's and Ohio State's. Like they're drafting or they're committing American girls to their school and they're putting them in a position to be NCAA stars and then, you know, NHL stars. So I hope by next year we see a couple more Canadians in that first round.
12: Yeah, that would be really nice for sure. Away from the PWHL, of course, the Stanley Cup final ended back on Sunday. Carolina Hurricanes winning their second Stanley Cup, first one in 20 years. Exciting scenes. I think the most impressive thing is that, you know, Carolina was down in this series. They were down 2-1, and just the way they were able to obviously play game four and just take Vegas out of it, not really give Vegas much of an opportunity. The way they just kind of snuffed them out there in game six just really just shows the true depth and how this team was built through Eric Tulsky. And even before Eric Tulsky's there, there's a lot of guys that were brought in the previous regimes that were big parts of this. But was there maybe a you know, we can obviously go into the Brandon Bussey, the easy cop-out answer is maybe the one that put it over the top there. But maybe was there another player's play that was just elevated in this run that said, hey, if they weren't there, then maybe the Carolina Hurricanes aren't Stanley Cup champions right now?
13: I mean, the other easy answer is Jordan Staal. Like what he just did to win the Conn Smythe as the oldest Conn Smythe winner of all time is impressive. I know the statistics aren't putting him in the upper echelon of greatest Conn Smythe trophy winners when you look at points, but I just watched how he willed that team to victory. And his post-game interview after the Stanley Cup was awarded with Elliot and David for us on Sportsnet was pretty awesome. Like, he got emotional when I think Elliot asked him something around the lines of, you know, how'd you get this team to this point? You know, you're ancient. Seems like he was joking with him, like, you're old and you're the oldest Conn Smythe winner ever. And then Jordan Staal goes, I really wanted to win. And he stopped and he got emotional. And I know that's such a, I want to win. I'd like to win everything. Like, who doesn't want to win? But you just felt it when you heard him talk that there was no other option for him. He was going to make that team Stanley Cup champion. And of course, the fact that he's been there for so long and he's seen so many iterations of this team and when it was bad and when it was good and when they couldn't get over the hump. I just feel like a story like that is what I gravitate towards. A great leader who clearly puts, you know, the effort in on and off the ice, but inspires his teammates to do the same. I feel like I was really impressed just kind of following that story along. And the fact that he gave Freddie Anderson the Stanley Cup immediately just shows that this is a team. Like, you know, that's a huge spot to give it to someone you've been thinking about your whole life. And Freddie Anderson wasn't with the team, wasn't playing. You're wondering what, you know, what the role was there. Did he step aside? Was he dealing with injury? Was he dealing with, you know, some personal matters? And the fact that he gives him the cup first, it's just like, that's a team. And it made me feel like, it was a lot of really good feel-good stories about the Carolina Hurricanes. I'll give a shout-out to my former defense partner, Sean Walker from Keswick, Ontario. We were like little tots playing hockey together. And, you know, he's undrafted. He's a smaller-sized defenseman. And I thought, actually, he shined in the Stanley Cup playoffs. A lot of people learning about who he is. He's a hard-working guy. He's thick. I know he's not super tall, but, like, he's got a lot of muscle on him. And he was laying some guys out, making some great hits. So I actually think that there's a lot of unsung heroes for Carolina. You give a lot of credit to Jordan Staal, obviously, for getting his team over there. But I feel like I can't answer your question without mentioning, like, Rod Brindamore, who is Mr. Carolina, from the fact that he has taken this team and he has created a culture that is a championship culture, and it took years, like, to not give up on your coach, to not give up on your mentality, to not change the way in which you coach and sometimes be so stubborn about it that people criticize your team. Like, I wasn't always a fan of the Carolina Hurricanes way, but look, it got them over the hump. And to see him lift that Stanley Cup, you know, 20 years later, it was pretty unbelievable. And everything you hear about him as a coach and as a person and as a leader is like, yeah, I'd like to play for that guy. I'd like to be, you know, held accountable to a guy that gets it, that also has lived in this moment, has, you know, walked the same walk that you have. Like, that respect level, I think, is so hard to find elsewhere. And this is such a copycat league. I just don't think you can copy that. You can't get that type of love for Carolina Hurricanes and that type of dedication that Rod Brindamore had and just instilled with this team over the last decade. So, yeah, I think there's a lot of really good feel-good stories about the Hurricanes. And, you know, now we move on, and the offseason starts literally today with trades, and everyone's trying to find a way to get over the hump. But I was really happy watching them win. We'll see what happens next for the NHL. But I was really impressed with how Carolina showed themselves, and I found like there's a lot of stories that you felt like, yeah, you know what? I do feel good for that guy.
9: like you said, we're going into the offseason now, but I've asked this to a few people interested to get your take on it. We often hear the NHL is a copycat league. What lessons can you take from Carolina? And like a lot of it is like that patience and building up that culture and all mm-hmm. of that. But I would suggest that maybe you reside in a market that was a touch too patient with certain star players at times. So how do you kind of find that balance, and what else can be taken from this Carolina run?
13: I think, yeah, that's a question that everyone's asking right now. But a couple points that I think differentiated Carolina from themselves. Like, obviously, the Tulsky story. Like, you know, it's analytics can do something for your team when you're willing to accept them and also make them shape them into the way that you want and not be overrun by them, but be welcoming to them. And I think maybe Chajka, who's coming to the Leafs, has a little bit more of that mentality than probably the Leafs had ever had before. But I think a lot more people are going to look at what Eric Tulsky's done and say, okay, how can we get 20% of a Tulsky? Like, you can't have this guy. He is one of one. He's a, you know, a genius. Like, literally, he's got patents. He's got a PhD. He's a mathematician. He's one of one. But can you allow your organization to think a little bit differently? And so maybe the Leafs are kind of already doing that. We'll see if it works out. That's part one. Part two is, like, I think your leader is the biggest and most driving force of culture on your team. And Rod Brindamore has clearly embodied that from start to finish of his hockey career and now his coaching career. And also a very difficult thing to replicate. But there are other athletes, other players who are Rod Brindamore-light or Rod Brindamore-esque. And can you find a way in which your players respond well to coaches and really want to create that culture? There's definitely coaches considered to be hired right now that do not have the Rod Brindamore way. You don't need to find the next Rod Brindamore, but you need to find some of the characteristics, I think, that make your team want to play for coach. And then I think the last one is, the Hurricanes, like, this took them a long time. This wasn't an overnight success. This wasn't a blip in the radar. Like, they worked very hard to build their roster the way that they thought, this is Carolina Hurricanes hockey. And some players didn't last along that journey. They had short stints where they realized, okay, this isn't the way I want to play. This is not for me. And then they find guys that can fit that mold. And I think that is, like, knowing what your team is, the strengths and weaknesses are, like, Ehlers is a great example. You know, maybe a change of scenery candidate coming from where he was with the Jets, but he could play the Carolina Hurricanes way, and he clearly, like, fit into that mold incredibly. You think about guys like Stan Coven, okay? What's his role going to be? Can he fit, and can he play this way? And that's clearly what happened. And so I think that they just know who they are, and they just play their identity, and it works for them. So even, you know, Keandre Miller, getting him, a guy that not many people had, like, the highest expectations for, but becomes a really essential part of your blue line. So I think patience, knowing your own mentality of your team, having a great leader, and, I mean, that when we all like to have, like, that as a recipe, I don't know how many teams have it, but I think those are the things I would take from Carolina and say, hey, can we start moving a little bit more in that direction? Oh, and I forgot, I mentioned analytics too. So, like, those are probably the three biggest learning lessons that I think some teams could try to just look internally and say, where are we if we evaluate ourselves on those three things? Are we 50%? Are we 10%? Is this important to us? And we'll see how many people at least open their eyes to try to mold themselves a little bit like Canes hockey.
9: And now the offseason underway with the trade. The Leafs involved Wall and Benoit going to Philadelphia. Arison and Andre going to the Toronto Maple Leafs. I guess just your thoughts on the initial move of this year's silly season in the NHL offseason.
13: blockbuster, yeah. Of course. It's not the sexiest move. It's his first move as GM. And I think I've come around, so now it's probably been about an hour of just listening and understanding what's going on. Here's the thing about Joseph Hall. I think he's got a great ceiling. It's just he has been unable to be consistently available for the Maple Leafs. And the good thing is right now, the Leafs actually have probably some of the best goaltending depth in the NHL. It came to a decision point where you had to pick one guy that might be the odd man out. And unfortunately, Wall had his worst season. He didn't start for the beginning of the season because of personal issues. And when he came back, he wasn't really reliable. He just played some hockey at the World Championships, which was not his best. That's not really why you get rid of him, but I'm just adding to the point. And I think that he probably has the ability to be the best player moved in this draft or in this trade. But I feel like it makes a lot of sense to say, hey, can we count on this guy? No, I don't think so. We have three other goalies who are either on our team or coming up in the Marlies that we can rely on that maybe aren't waivers exempt, and we need to be smart about this. And it opens up a lot of cap space for them. And Simone Benoit was a great locker room guy, but he's a third pairing defenseman. I think the Maple Leafs need to get better in the back end regardless. I'm not sure that this is the A move that does that. It gives you a little bit more flexibility. Listening to John Chyka talk about it, he basically says a lot of this has to do with cap flexibility. And so if Max Domi doesn't play this year, which I'm not reporting that he is or not, but it's up in the air. He had a problem with the surgery that he had in the offseason. And honestly, you can try to read the tea leaves. Is this the guy might not play? He might play. He might be on LTIR all season. No idea. With him, it'd be $31 million in cap space if he doesn't play. And I think if he does play, it's $27 million. So they're making themselves an attractive position for what's to come. I don't think that this is the sexiest blockbuster begin, but I think that it's the check away. He's trying to get a little bit better around the edges. He's getting rid of guys that maybe you can't rely on. Small little upgrades here and there, and we'll see what happens. I think that there's probably more to come. But I feel bad because I really like Joseph Wall when he's on. He's playing really well. He's an awesome kid, and he clearly has the ability. But availability is the best ability, and unfortunately, he wasn't always able to do that with the Leafs. So you got Stolarz, you got Hildeby, and you got Akhtiamov, who's killing it in the Calder Cup final. So I think it's probably the smart move at this point.
12: Now, I don't know what, it feels like a head coach is going to happen within the next few days, whether that's a Joe Pavelski, maybe a Jay Woodcroft, whether it is, that's going to be a big story going forward. But player movement, that's the thing that the fans want to talk about a lot. And I guess Morgan Riley's probably the next kind of big question mark right now. He's obviously got the no move clause. Now, I'm sure if there's a better situation out there, he'll take it, but he's probably not going to waive it to go play for a team that's near the bottom of the stand. He probably wants to have a chance to win. How complicated is that going to be with the Leafs in trying to trade Morgan Riley here? As it feels like that's they got a little cap relief here. They got a little over $27 million here, but it feels like they want to get younger there on the defense, and moving out of Morgan Riley would be probably the most apropos thing to do right now.
13: Unfortunately, we've been having this conversation for the last couple off seasons, which leads me to answering your question. Yeah. I think it's getting easier to say the time has come, Morgan Riley. I think he probably will be, go down as one of the best defensemen in Leafs history. I think he's going to have the second most points and assists of any blue liner behind Boreas Alming, the fifth most goals. He'll probably be in the top 10. And that's crazy because he doesn't scream hang a rafter for the guy, hang a jersey in the rafters for the guy. But he was a blue and white guy forever. And so that's why this is hard, because it just hasn't gone perfectly over the last couple of years. And I think that you're almost at the point where it's let's just have an amicable divorce right now, and let's try to find a better position for you to finish out your career. And I think it's best for the Leafs, and I think it's best for Morgan Rielly. The last couple of years, this has heated up every single off season, and he's got the full no-movement clause. But I do think that he'll understand that, like, maybe this team is going in a different direction. Maybe this team is going in the direction that he doesn't even want to go. Like, maybe we're going to the basement. He needs to go play for a better team. Yeah. I just think it's kind of time. You know, I've heard some stuff like San Jose. Like, that's a very different environment, but also a very different team. Like, they're young and, like, frisky and up and coming, and he's kind of the veteran voice. And maybe that actually be a good fit for him. So, and the other thing is, like, well, he only go to Vancouver, you know, because he's from the West Coast for Vancouver. And if you want to go play for the rebuilding Canucks, it's not going to be much of a better situation than the Leafs. So I think it probably happens. It'll be hard when we try to, like, you know, write the story of Morgan Rielly, because I think he's meant a lot to this team, and he has been a really essential part of this tenure. But at some point, you know, you're at that fork in the road, and I think we've been at that fork in the road for the last couple off seasons. And I hope the best for him. I hope he goes to a place somewhere where he, you know, loves hockey, because I don't know if he's had that for the last couple of years, but he's been a great soldier for the Maple Leafs. And I think people will really look fondly back on his time, even though it hasn't been the greatest couple of years. But sometimes a change of scenery is what you need.
12: Yeah, you want good things for that guy. I think, I don't think there's any, especially being a Western Canadian kid, I think there's a lot of fans of the player, the fan of him for sure out here. Ailish, thank you so much for this. Enjoy the week of sports, and we'll chat again soon.
13: Yes, next week I'll be at the draft from Wednesday onwards, so you'll have to catch me Tuesday if you're going to catch me.
12: We'll for sure get you in for next Tuesday. Thank you so much for this.
13: Thanks, guys. Have a great week.
12: You too. Ailish Forfar, host of the Fan Pregame Show on Sportsnet 360, coming up at 4 o'clock. Calgary time, of course, her and our co-host, Justin Cuthbert, going to break down the night of sports ahead as we don't have any more Stanley Cup finals. Got no more more NBA finals to talk about. There's the Jays going on, of course.
9: Yep.
12: Of course, Ailish joined us now on the Atlas Pizza and Sports Bar guest hotline. Hour one in the books, PK, around the corner. Hour two, Danielle Franceschi will join us. And, of course, we'll have a stamps report as well. And we'll throw this question on here. We'll talk about it at 2:30, 960-960. Now that the Carolina Hurricanes have won their Stanley Cup, you can scratch their name off the list of disappointing franchises, I think, over the last 5 years, of teams that have maybe been knocking on the door but just haven't been able to cross that Stanley Cup threshold. I only got two teams left on that list. The Dallas Stars and the Edmonton Oilers.
9: Yeah.
12: Who's more disappointing and who's more likely to win a Stanley Cup over the next few years? We'll talk about that next, coming up at 2:30. But first things first, Danielle Franceschi coming up at 2 o'clock. Little Jays, NBA Finals in the books, as well as Parade Day planned for the city of New York coming up on Thursday as their celebrations post-game were not very fun. So hopefully the parade is a little bit kinder. That's next. The Sportsnet Today rolls on here on Sportsnet 960 The Fan.
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14: In the 660 Traffic Center, Michelle Yee. Well, we are moving well for Deerfoot, Glenmore, as well as Crowchild and 16th Avenue. No stalls or reported collisions getting in your way. Do keep in mind, eastbound Memorial Drive, you are down to one lane starting from 10th Street Northwest. That has been extended all the way to the Zoo Bridge exit, so do expect delays as you make your way to Deerfoot. 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
12: 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I missed anything in hour number one or chat with Ailish Forfar. Congratulations to Noah M. He won a super pass to the Stampede. 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We'll figure out Friday's passes, but keep tuned here, 960-960 for your chance to go to the Stampede for free any day you want. Talk about Toronto Blue Jays. They're back in action tonight in Beantown, taking on the Boston Red Sox, which should be a very rowdy Fenway Park with half of Scotland in the city of Boston right now. We go down the Atlas Pizza and Sports Bar guest hotline. We're joined by our weekly regular host and producer over at Sportsnet 590 The Fan in Toronto, Danelli Franceschi. Danelli, thank you so much for joining us this afternoon. How you doing, buddy?
0: Oh, always my pleasure. I'm all right, gents. How are we doing today?
12: Oh, we're doing just fantastic. Taking a little France-Senegal right now.
0: Yes.
12: Of course, beautiful day outside. It's the best time. I love it. Love this time of year. Of course, Jays, they're going through their struggles, certainly right now. 34-38, coming off of a tough series where they really could have taken all three against the New York Yankees if the ninth inning kind of went their way. But regardless, Vladimir Guerrero Jr. back in the lineup tonight. He'll be hitting third, I should say. But just, you know, your takeaways on the weekend that was for the Jays as Dylan Cease gets the call tonight.
0: Yeah, the margins are thin. I think it's just a reminder about, you know, you're playing a team in the New York Yankees that I think if you were just to compare that group to what you saw last year, that Yankees team of 2025, I think it's pretty clear the Yankees have evolved. I think, you know, personnel-wise, there are a lot of similarities when it comes to their roster. However, they've taken fundamental steps forward in how they do things. They still have the power, but their pitching staff is obviously quite deep. And I think they've gotten a little bit better in terms of some of the fundamentals, which bit them significantly and haunted them in October. So there's that piece of it. And really, you're right, you know, Patty, that the Blue Jays could have been in a spot where if the ninth inning goes differently on Saturday and Sunday, mm-hmm. you know, maybe the result is a lot different ultimately. I think it all comes back to the offense, though. Like, we're still sitting here. We're getting ready for this series against the Red Sox. I think it's hard to ignore the offensive side of the ball, the struggles with runners in scoring position. Those last two games, it wasn't for a lack of opportunities, right? I mean, they ended up going 3-for-19 with runners in scoring position across those last two games, Saturday, Sunday, against the Yankees. It's about coming through with timely hitting. And you're seeing this team, you miss out on opportunities that a year ago, the 2025 Blue Jays were able to cash in on and take advantage of, capitalize on those chances with guys on the bases. They were able to be more efficient in cashing those base runners, and it's been problematic for the Jays, and it's part and parcel why they go into this series four games under 500. It's just it really feels like maybe an oversimplification, but you got to point to the offensive side of the ball with what's gone on here so far in 2026 and why the record is where it is as you get ready for this series starting on June the 16th in Boston against the Red Sox.
1: Obviously, he is back now, but as he gets more into the swing of things, pardon the pun, how much of an impact will Alejandro Kirk have, or could Alejandro Kirk have, on this situation as the offense, like you said, kind of continues to sputter with just the four runs over the last two games of that series?
0: He's a difference maker, Peter, but I hesitate because I definitely feel like he makes a difference. There's an obvious impact. His bat, you know, you saw it on Friday night. They don't win that Friday night game against New York without Alejandro Kirk. I think Kirky can do that for you on occasion, but I'm not sure that Kirky is this, you know, he's a singular entity that can completely change the complexion of their lineup and their offense. You know, to be frank, I think what you really need, and it, again, could be an oversimplification, but the season might come down to two guys. It might come down to Vladimir Guerrero Jr. starting to do what he's supposed to do, which is be productive and more consistently productive, hopefully with the power. There needs to be an uptick there. And then it's George Springer as well. Now, George Springer, does he need to be the guy that you saw a year ago? Probably not, but can you get the George Springer that is league average? Because to me, that feels like enough of a... That feels like a reasonable ask, a reasonable request, even at this stage of his career. If you get those two things, I think the Jays will be in decent shape. it obviously hasn't happened to this point through 72 games, and that's why they are where they are in the standings, and they are what their record suggests they are. So, I mean, to you know, Kirk is certainly important. It's great to have him back. It would be great to have Addison Barger back and have his pop in your lineup. But if we're going to consider, you know, what the Jays got out of Brandon Valenzuela or what they've gotten out of Jesus Sanchez and Yohandrick Piñango, it's not those guys or it's not even the replacement level production that you've gotten. And now all of a sudden here comes Kirk, here comes Barger, here comes Varsho back in the fold. It helps, but they're banking on the two guys towards the top of their lineup to be a lot better in Springer and Guerrero. That's really what it feels like it comes down to. And if those guys start to do their thing and can get back to being, somewhat of a close facsimile to what you saw for, you know, last season, for stretches of last year, then I think you're going to be happy as a Blue Jays fan and you're going to be content with what the results start to look like. If that doesn't happen, then it's going to continue to be a really difficult struggle offensively for this team. And that right now will probably come down to defining their season.
1: Looking at it, I do still feel like even when healthy, this lineup still feels kind of a move away, right? Like it feels like, and yes, Vladdy getting back to hitting prodigious home runs would be awesome. And Barger can certainly bring some pop to the lineup. It just feels like this team has to work really hard to score runs. And it would be nice if there was a dude who just helped with that. And while I appreciate a lot of what these guys did last year and a lot of what Piñango and Okamoto and a lot of these guys are doing this season, it does feel like it would take a whole lot of pressure off if there was just another dude in the middle of that lineup. Do you think that's the type of move that this team will make if they are kind of hovering around a playoff spot?
0: Well, I completely agree with you. The question is, how do you do that?
1: Mm-hmm.
0: How do you go and acquire that type of player? I think we saw, even in the winter, Blue Jays get to Game 7 of the World Series. They made a genuine effort to go out and try and get one of those players in Kyle Tucker, right? They were active. They pushed it as far as it could possibly go in terms of their sales pitch and the amount of money that they could deliver and commit to that player, and then the Dodgers swooped in. I don't know that Bo Bichette was necessary. I know, you know, everybody right now is eager to talk about, hey, Bo, and is there a Bo reunion in the cards, whether it's, you know, trade deadline or even further down the road if he opts out, et cetera. I mean, you know, let's be real here. If Bo Bichette was a Blue Jay and you look at the numbers that he's currently posted with the New York Mets, there'd be a lot of people complaining right now. People would be just as upset as what is happening in New York and say, boy, that was a pretty drastic overpay and it might age really, really poorly. So it's easy to play revisionist history or to throw that name out there when you're not dealing with a $40+ million contract AAV on your books for a guy that has underperformed in Bo Bichette. It's those dudes are the difference making bats are extremely hard to acquire. And I don't know that you're going to see something like that available at a trade deadline. Like, you seldom see that happen. You can get pieces that are going to complement your lineup. But I do think it does bear mentioning that a year ago, they essentially went through the vast majority of the playoffs en route to reaching Game 7 of the World Series with a group that didn't have Bo Bichette. And Vladdy was not necessarily on an island because everybody else was, you know, producing, but it was Vladdy and the rest of the guys. And it worked. It still worked. So there is at least proof of concept that it's possible that they can get more out of a lot of the dudes that are currently on their roster and in this lineup on a daily basis. I think it kind of has to start there because I'm not sure that there is a trade that will be available to them when you get closer to the deadline that is going to be the difference-making bat that can really, really, kind of be the finishing piece that completes the offense. I'm not sure what that looks like. I can't recall the last time we saw one of those bats move at a trade deadline? And if there's anybody that comes to mind for you guys, you know, I'd be interested in hearing it, because I'm trying to just in my own head, I'm struggling to come up with the name that in recent years, oh, that player moved and it completely changed the entire outlook for a team offensively. I can't recall examples. Anybody come to mind for you guys in that respect?
12: Manny Ramirez, 08. He took the Dodgers to the NLCS. He had like 17 home runs in 53 games.
1: So Lair was the year that Braves rebuilt their outfield and then went to 21. The World Series. 21 with Solaire.
12: Solaire
1: had the moon. That's probably the last one I could think of.
0: Solaire's not a big name, right?
12: Yeah. Like, even Manram at 08.
0: Yeah.
12: You're not thinking that's not 04 Manny.
1: No. Solaire might be available again, too.
0: Like the Braves and Anthopoulos did that out of necessity.
1: Yeah.
0: You know, it's like, hey, let's try and salvage the season. They didn't give up a heck of a ton to go and get Solaire and Jock Peterson. And they only did it because obviously Ronald Acuña Jr. got hurt. Mm-hmm. And he wasn't even, their franchise player wasn't a part of their championship season, which is interesting. But it worked out favorably for them. They got two guys that ended up, finding their rhythm, getting really, really ridiculously hot. And they rode that all the way to a championship. I mean, baseball's funny that way, definitely. But maybe that's the type of deal that comes around for the Blue Jays. But in terms of the no-brainer ad, I mean, those are tough, right? Like what's the star caliber, star level offensive bat that's going to be accessible to you via trade without giving away the entire farm? It just I don't know that we see those trades anymore.
1: Dana Brown of the Houston Astros would have my number blocked, the amount of times I would have called about Yordan Alvarez while they were scuffling. But now they're only four games out of a playoff spot, and I don't know if they're making that move. So if we, as we are, obviously I'm gearing up for the trade deadline, as we kind of reach into baseball's trade season, would the move then be, if the Blue Jays were to make a move, either get another bigger starting pitcher and just go run prevention style, or is it another bullpen arm to kind of help out with all the leverage that this team is going to be facing as they win every ball game 2-1 and 3-2 down the stretch? Like, is it the opposite? Like, okay, maybe we're not going to get that difference making bat, but let's go see if we can really solidify that pitching staff and try to just pitching and defense our way to a championship.
0: Yeah, I think honestly, I mean, you can never have too much pitching, and I think if you as Blue Jays fans, you probably learned that last year too. You know, the Jays went out, they got Bieber. And then look what ended up transpiring even in the playoffs. There was a bullpen day. There was Max Scherzer out there. And he gave you, reasonably serviceable. I would say serviceable is probably the best way to describe what Scherzer did. And it was fun, right? Like, it was fun. It was interesting, exciting to watch Max Scherzer at age 40 go out there and pitch in the playoffs. But the Blue Jays found themselves kind of digging deep into the bullpen at various points. So I think a lot of these teams, especially the ones that go deep into the playoffs, you can never have enough pitching, and that's bullpen and starting pitching, certainly. I think there's also clearly an interest when it comes to seeing what Bieber will look like when he returns to the big league roster, which doesn't seem far away. And that still could end up leaving them with, even if all goes well for the Blue Jays and you have, Cease, you have Gausman, you have Savage, you have Bieber, that still probably leaves you with another spot that can potentially be occupied by another pitcher, starting pitcher, if you're interested in going out and really upgrading at the deadline. I think just in terms of sheer volume, there are more opportunities when it comes to pitchers to acquire at the deadline. The bats are harder to find. It feels like it's a really challenging exercise to go out and maybe it ends up being just maybe one of those depth pieces, right? A sort of a bench bat that you're hoping can help solidify things. That feels more realistic to me than being able to make the big swing. So yeah, pitching I think is always accessible, and the options are out there. They're plentiful, because every year, what do we talk about most frequently? It's absolutely the star pitcher or star reliever that you could go out and acquire at the deadline, right? It's not the big name, a bat, impending free agent that you're going to go out and acquire. It's usually the pitcher. So I think that's the more realistic outlook and option for the Blue Jays in terms of how they can augment the roster. I think they need to kind of rely on the internal improvement here of a lot of their guys offensively, because I think that's what's going to turn it around more than anything else when it comes to scoring runs.
12: One more on the Jays for me, Dinelli. Now, it was a conversation I believe Blake Murphy and Shai Davidi were having yesterday on Jays Talk Plus, and it's kind of when Shane Bieber does come back into the rotation, and obviously Max Scherzer, I don't think, is going to be a guy that's going to go right to the pen. But could Patrick Corbin kind of fit into that Eric Lauer type role where he can call out of the pen, he can be in a guy you can get 4 or 5 innings out of, just kind of be into that role? Because I feel like, hey, we've kind of saved his career right now. I don't think he would be too, you know, against a move potentially to the bullpen just to kind of stick around a roster. What do you think on what would happen to Patrick Corbin once Shane Bieber's back?
0: Well, really interesting, because I feel ultimately here's what we're talking about. We're going on a start-to-start basis right now with both Corbin and Scherzer. It's an open competition, realistically, for one spot, at least for now, right? If it's going to be determined on merit, do the Blue Jays have the courage to make the call on Max Scherzer? Mm. I don't know that they do, frankly. I don't know that if Max Scherzer continues to show that he doesn't have it anymore, that the at bats are looking a little bit too comfortable for the dudes that are standing in the box against him. I honestly don't know that the front office has the gumption, has the courage to say, Max, we're really sorry, but if this hasn't worked out, I think that's an easy call when it comes to Corbin. And that's no slight or disrespect against Corbin, but we're talking about one that's a future Hall of Famer, right? And another guy in Patrick Corbin that, although he's been extremely durable, obviously it's a little bit of a different conversation you're having. So there's that side of it. And therefore, by extension, I think it's far more likely that even when Bieber comes back, or even, you know, the event in short order here, they're going to have to also make a decision in terms of what's the corresponding move for a Jimmy Garcia return. I think it's way more likely that Patrick Corbin finds himself DFA'd than anything pertaining to Max Scherzer. And that all that simply has to do with reputation. And maybe it shouldn't, but I think that's kind of where we're at. So I don't know what the utility it looks like for either of those guys, honestly. But really, you know, my feel or my gut reaction is, you know, Patrick Corbin would have to pitch exceptionally well over the next start or two to really make this a difficult discussion and a difficult decision. And maybe compounding that as well, Scherzer would have to pitch so poorly that there's almost no excuse for the Blue Jays to justify keeping him on their roster, whether that's another, you know, a phantom IL stint, or they do have to outright DFA him. It's a really uncomfortable conversation. But I think, you know, in all likelihood, you know, we're probably looking at Patrick Corbin not being long for this roster, and never mind just being in a position of being a guy that can pitch out of the bullpen. I just don't know that he's necessarily going to find himself in a spot here where he's going to be on this roster for the long haul. And I think they might actually prefer to have, you know, a guy like Spencer Miles stick it out, right? Spencer Miles has shown some signs, and obviously as a Rule 5 guy, you have to make, at any point, if you're going to make a roster decision on him, it's either we're keeping him or he's completely gone and out of the picture entirely. And I think he's shown enough that you're probably intrigued where you would want to keep him in your bullpen. Can he be the guy that is that sort of hybrid role, giving you 2 or 3 innings at any given time? I feel like I would subscribe more to feeling confident about that, as opposed to what you're going to get out of a Max Scherzer or a Patrick Corbin in the bullpen. But this is all really, really fascinating. It's going to be interesting to follow, because start to start, these guys are right now are fighting for their roster spot right now with Scherzer and Corbin as they go through this next turn in the rotation.
12: We'll have the Jays and Red Sox here for you right here on Sportsnet 960 The Fan. 4:45 first pitch right here. Dylan Cease going for the Toronto Blue Jays. One more for you, Dinelli. Of course, NBA Finals in the book. New York Knicks win their first title since 1973. And, of course, the scenes after the game, not the most fun, but hopefully a more fun scene this Thursday for what will be a very special parade. But obviously, just maybe a lasting thought on the Knicks. Jalen Brunson, an amazing run, being a 6-1 guy in Atlanta Giants, kind of just dominating against a guy like Victor Wembanyama is pretty impressive.
0: Yeah, I love the Knicks story. Love it. In an era of parity in the NBA where it's now 8 different champions in 8 years, there's only one title that can define an entire legacy out of this group of 8 different champions in 8 years. It's the New York Knicks. None of these guys ever have to win another championship in their lives. And they're already cemented. Legacy is completely solidified because just like we talk about, and this is a common topic of conversation in Toronto when it comes to the Maple Leafs guys. When you win with the Knicks, it's a little bit different.
12: Yeah,
0: like it just is. You end a drought of that. It means more. The magnitude of that accomplishment. It's hard to describe the impact that it has on that fan base. The brand that you're carrying around, the weight of all the history and the failure and the shortcomings.

0: too small. He can't win a championship with that guy as the 1A dude to lead a team. That's just not how it works. Well, here we are. He bucked the trend. He was the guy that absolutely led them. He is the ultimate closer. He is relatable. It's an underdog story. He was a second-round pick. All of these, the Mavericks didn't want to pay him, and here he is. He's been able to overcome all of the odds, all of the obstacles, to not just win, but to win for the New York Knicks. Pretty darn special. So I quite enjoyed the run. I quite enjoyed the series, the way the Knicks won it, and all the historical elements to it. 29-point comeback. They trailed by double digits in every game that they won in the series, which is just unheard of. It's going to go down in history as one of the more memorable finals victories, this New York Knicks team and what they accomplished. And you know what? They don't have to come back and win next year. They're already, they can dine out on this forever. Yeah, and I don't think we could say the same thing about some of the other champions of recent years, where last year the whole tone was, oh, the Thunder won. Well, how many are they going to win? How many do they have to win to sort of validate this era? The Knicks validated the era, and they won one by maximizing their window. Mission accomplished. And that's what I'll remember pretty much, you know, I think the most about this Knicks team.
1: The only thing that can be maybe comparable would be probably the next time the Dallas Cowboys win a Super Bowl. Maybe that would be the next, or maybe even like a Canadian team winning a Stanley Cup final, where it just takes Leafs. That, like just winning the a Leafs. Stanley Cup. Leafs, somebody, even somebody just bringing that cup across the border again. Yeah. I think you got it forever, I think, at that point. But, you know, maybe it's the list is very few and far between that championship could just sit on that forever.
0: Yeah, couldn't agree more. I mean, you know, I was thrilled for OG Anunoby in this market. Hey, guys, I mean, I don't know if this would surprise you at all, but unlike the Mitch Marner discourse, there was, I think, a lot of people that were just kind of generally, thrilled and really and happy for OG Anunoby. It's kind of bizarre because the Knicks are this blue blood sports franchise, right?
1: Yep.
0: And they are supposed to be kind of disliked because they're the Knicks, right? It's similar to the Lakers and the Celtics and all these, like, you know, these iconic franchises that we think about. But there was more universal praise and excitement and joy for the New York Knicks, which I thought was really cool. And I think I wonder it made me really think, what would it be like for the Toronto Maple Leafs in that spot too? You know, they have the longest active drought in the NHL. They're, I think, number 6 now overall in pro sports in terms of the longest championship droughts. The reaction, the way that the celebrations unfolded in New York, it did feel kind of almost like a glimpse into what it would look like if the Leafs ever got to that point. But the universal love was something I was a little bit surprised about, because a lot of people were really invested in seeing the Knicks make history, which was really cool, and I think added to what is going to be something we remember about this particular run with the Knicks. And it might not be replicable going forward.
1: Yeah.
0: The Knicks could wait 10 years, win another one. I don't think it's going to have the same feel as the way this one landed with a lot of people.
1: Yeah, I agree there. And, yeah, hopefully if the Leafs ever do win a Stanley Cup, they take care of them school buses. They did not deserve the treatment they got in New York. Dinelli, thank you so much for this, buddy. Enjoy the week. We'll chat again next week.
0: Sounds good, guys. Thanks so much. Enjoy all the soccer too.
1: Oh my God, this is the best. I cannot. This is the best. I can't say anymore. Dinelli, enjoy it, buddy.
0: Thanks, guys. Talk to you later.
1: There you go. Dinelli Franceschi, host and producer over at Sportsnet 590 The Fan in Toronto. Of course, join us down the Atlas Pizza and Sports Bar guest hotline. 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We'll hit the break here around the corner. Stamps report with our very own Matty Rose as they return to practice ahead of a big one this Saturday against the old Saskatchewan Rough Riders. We'll talk about that next. And of course, a question proposed us on the text line, 960-960. Now that the Carolina Hurricanes have won their Stanley Cup, who's the most disappointing team left out there in the NHL? Is it the Dallas Stars or is it the Edmonton Oilers? We'll talk about that next as we wrap up Sportsnet today here on Sportsnet 960 The Fan.
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3: In the 660 Traffic Center, Michelle Yee. Well, in the deep southeast in Legacy, we are dealing with a collision at Legacy Village Road and Legacy Village Way Southeast, so do

0: Expect some delays there. Luckily, no other reported issues, but you are going to see construction slowdowns for both directions of Heritage Drive. You are down to one lane as you're approaching and passing McLeod Trail. 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
18: 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If you missed anything, Ailish Forfar, Danilo Franceschi, both those chats are going to be up on our Spotify, Apple, Amazon, the Seeker app, wherever you get your favorite podcast. Of course, I'm going to play the Stamps report here coming up very shortly, but do have a question out there. Who's the most disappointing NHL team out there right now? Is it the Dallas Stars or the Edmonton Oilers? Who's more likely to win a Stanley Cup in the next, I don't know, 2 years? Whose window's more wide open here? Mm-hmm. But before we get there, this is the Stamps Report.
1: This is the Stamps Report with Matt Rose.
19: On Tuesday, the Stampeders were back at practice after a week two bye, a whole week off to stew on their opening week loss at home to the Blue Bombers. Kind of a strange feeling to have to almost restart the season after the early break, says head coach and general manager Dave Dickinson.
20: I mean, I feel like we're kind of still getting into it, which is crazy. It's week two of the season, but we're having quite a bit of off time there. But our guys showed up with a good attitude, and obviously we're excited to play. But yeah, certainly knocking a little rust off.
19: So the Stamps will host the defending champion Rough Riders Saturday at home in their second game of the season. The Riders had a week one bye. They're coming off a victory over the Lions in week two at home, in which Trevor Harris outdueled Nathan Rourke, finding Sam Emelis for 3 touchdowns in the game. I've always felt that getting pressure on Trevor Harris is key to slowing him down. It's not rocket science, but this is a guy who can pick you apart if he's comfortable, if he has time in the pocket. So, not ideal to have lots of questions on the defensive line when it comes to availability. Jalen Hutchings and Falerno Remolade did not play in week one, but they were participating in practice to start this week, but we do have to see how the week progresses.
20: Well, I want to see how they feel after this practice. Both did quite a bit. And listen, I'm trying to be smart, but we understand how big every game is. As soon as the doctors say that they have a good chance to play 15, 60 plays, we'll get them out there.
19: Also did not see much of Clarence Hicks, so that'll be something to monitor on the injury reports as the week goes on. It's a savvy group of receivers for Trevor Harris, plus he's got A.J. Ouellette to offset the passing game. So you have to make sure your linebackers and your defensive line are also ready to stop the run. A lack of pressure is going to be problematic for the Stampeders if that happens to be the way it goes. It means the job is tougher for the secondary. That's something that Dave Dickinson talked about after Tuesday's session.
20: Yeah, just gotta mix it up. You gotta be willing to play man too. You can't just sit back and play zones. Smart quarterbacks can generate too many easy throws, quick throws. So you gotta play some man, and you gotta you're gonna get beat at times. Just keep competing. Try to create some turnovers. Get your hands in the ball. And we didn't do a great job overall stopping the run, and then not necessarily short throws, but we were getting beat on the edges, corners. So we're just going to try to play better as a group, all 12. We're really not worried of pass or run. They have a ton of weapons, good personnel, and they're aggressive physical team. So we're going to have to do a good job to stop them.
19: We also got to speak to the defensive back Damon Webb about last game's challenges. He played safety last year, and he still has the kind of general duties that a safety would have, even though he's playing the boundary halfback position, and Jackson Sombach is at safety following the injury to Sheldon Arnold earlier on in the year. It's been a little bit of a shuffle, but something that Damon Webb is used to. He's been an all-star in this league as a halfback. It's just a little bit of a different situation. So we talked about that. We talked about maybe getting Flo and Hutch back, but we started by his grade of week one's play for his defense in the secondary.
21: Week one, I give it like a C. Like, plus, I feel like we did some good things. I feel like we did some not so good things, but it just all comes with just growing and communicating throughout the week and getting together and just everybody has to be on the same page. So I'll give us a C.
0: Yeah, and I guess having said that, get a week off, get to look at some things, think about things, maybe the way you want things to work for you, get out of rhythm a little bit.
21: Yeah, and it was also just week one. So now we have SAS to play the game. So now we got a game plan to set up just week one. We're going off preseason film, and, you know, they had some new receivers over there. So now we got a whole extra week to getting ready for SAS and seeing the game plan that they have. So it's going to be better this week for sure.
0: What is it that makes Trevor Harris Trevor Harris? It seems like he gets better with age.
21: Yeah, he's just a great veteran quarterback. There's not too many defenses he hasn't seen. So he has a good, like, pre-snap awareness of kind of the coverages that defenses are playing. So it's just our job to just give him different looks and try to confuse him a little bit, because there's not too much that he hasn't seen. Yeah.
0: When you're talking about moving from that safety spot over the halfback position, something you had to do at the end of camp, what's that change like for you?
21: I mean, it's no change. I was all-pro halfback at Ottawa also. So it's just anywhere on the defense that coach need me, I can be able to play it at a high level.
0: I think the way that I asked it is more in a sense of, like, you're kind of a general back there when you're in safety. Like, you're moving guys around. Do you still have that role as a halfback then?
21: Yeah, I still play the same role as getting guys lined up and being the voice out there for sure. So it's just natural. I can't stop doing that.
0: Yeah. So you just have Derek Moncrief on the other side this time instead.
21: Yeah.
0: A little further away from you.
21: Yeah, so it's all the same. So me and Soundback do a good job of just trying to give them different looks. So when we come out the huddle, it's like, yeah, safety now, I'm at halfback. We trying to just give them different looks and things like that.
0: As a football player, do you like that variety? Do you like being able to say, you know what, I'll play safety. Safety this game, I'm good going to DB. I mean, do you like to have that kind of in your repertoire where you can say, okay, you know what, gives me a fresh approach to the game every day?
21: I mean, game? I just feel like the coaches, they can trust me to play different positions. I like playing safety because it gives me more of a – it gives me more on my plate as a player. But just, I mean, whatever coaches feel like they need me to do, I'm willing to do it.
0: I remember when Flo had his first full practice in training camp, and he said you guys were all pretty stoked, and he was kind of pretty chill about it. Just for you, what's it like seeing Jalen and Flaren out there kind of doing normal reps? We don't know what their availability is, but that's got to be big for you guys.
21: No, it's real big. It makes me excited. It's just like we got the band back together, so it's just like can't wait to – they make our defense so much better because we're able to get pressure on the quarterback with just four defensive linemen, and we can just sit back and, you feel me? But just having those two guys out there, it is like a sense of relief, and it just makes you act like we got the band back, like we running it back.
19: There you go. That is defensive back for the Calgary Stampeders, Damon Webb. Closed practice Wednesday. Expecting to chat with Dave Dickinson on the Big Show Wednesday morning. The Stampeders will also practice Thursday, then have walkthrough Friday. Quick 60 goes at 11 a.m. on Saturday before the Stampeders and Riders play at McMahon that evening. With your Stampeders report, I'm Matt Rose.
18: Thank you very much, Matty. Yes, the Stamps returning to the practice field today ahead of their week three matchup with the Saskatchewan Rough Riders this Saturday. Is that a 5 o'clock? 5 o'clock start at McMahon?
2: 5 o'clock,
18: 5 o'clock at McMahon. Might be a little rainy, but it should be still a really good crowd for the Riders and Stampeders. Of course, we'll have Stamps reports throughout the week. I asked you this question throughout the afternoon here as we close out Sportsnet today here on Sportsnet 960 The Fan. Thank you to everybody who's texted in and participated. Again, missed anything on the show, it's up on our Spotify, Apple, Amazon, wherever you get your favorite podcast. Now that the Carolina Hurricanes have won their second Stanley Cup here in their team history, there's kind of only two teams kind of floating around the NHL right now that perhaps are you can classify in as, yes, they're contenders. Yes, they're teams that you expect to win. But they're kind of disappointments.
2: Yeah.
18: When it's all said and done. And it's the Dallas Stars and it's the Edmonton Oilers. 960-960 if you want to get on the conversation here. We've got about 10 minutes before we say goodbye. You know, like, there's a couple ways you can look at it. Like, who's maybe right now the closest to maybe getting that Stanley Cup? And I'm not even going to include the 2020 Dallas Stars in this, because that was kind of an out of the blue type run for the Dallas Stars that year. It's kind of like post 2022. That run with the game seven with the Calgary Flames, that was kind of when the Stars were like, okay, we're starting to get into that echelon. And they made some big trades, obviously bringing in Mikko Rantanen, still trying to find another right-handed shot to play defense there.
2: Mm-hmm.
18: And then there's the Edmonton Oilers, who've been to two straight Stanley Cup finals before this year, had a very disappointing exit in round number one, and we're kind of seeing the window close on Connor McDavid's time there in Edmonton. It figures maybe one more year for them to figure out their stuff. So I propose this question to you, PK. Who's the most disappointing franchise right now between the Dallas Stars and Edmonton Oilers?
2: I think it has to be Edmonton. I think when you have Connor McDavid and you have not yet been able to carve his name onto the Stanley Cup, and by the way, no one blames him. I think that shows what kind of disappointment, right? Like, he is the only star that I can remember who has not had championship success and also has not shouldered a lot of the blame for that, but it's because they have done such a poor job of putting this roster together that he doesn't really take on a lot of that blame. And so I do think that you have to look at the Oilers, even though they have gotten further than the Dallas Stars have in this time, they have to be considered the disappointment with Connor McDavid, and then also getting the lottery ball luck to get Leon Draisaitl in there as well. The fact that they have had these two guys who have spent most of the last like half decade and the stretch that you were talking about as at worst 1-3 in the National Hockey League and haven't been able to get that Stanley Cup, you have to look at them as a bigger disappointment. Dallas, it's been frustrating. And they have run into Edmonton a couple of times, for sure. And they certainly do carry a lot of the disappointment there. But I think you have to look at Edmonton for this as the one that is more disappointing.
18: Now, I think Edmonton would probably, if you know, you could fix some things in that top six, you can get a goaltender probably in there, they'd probably put Edmonton ahead of Dallas, thinking like, hey, they're still more likely to win a Stanley Cup in, say, I don't know, the next 3 years.
2: Yeah.
18: Let's keep this window open until 2029. And I look at the Dallas Stars, and yeah, they've tried. They've gotten to the Western Conference Final. They just haven't been able to get over that final hurdle. But, you know, that's Mikko Rantanen that you're paying $12 million and a no move through 2031. The cap situation, both teams are hard up with the cap.
2: Yeah.
18: Both teams don't have a lot of draft capital to try and improve and try to acquire the big names. Like, Dallas could never get into a Quinn Hughes type scenario.
2: No.
18: Dallas couldn't get into a Dylan Larkin conversation if they wanted to. And now they have to figure out, what are we going to pay a Jason Robertson, who's probably going to ask for at least $12 million, I would think, on that. Right now, Dallas can't make that signing.
2: Yeah.
18: Dallas cannot sign RFA Jason Robertson right now, given their cap situation. And then you got Maverick Bork, who's out there. Your captain and Jamie Benn, who needs probably would like to probably still play, and I'm sure you would like to work out. And I mean, that's like a big deal, but it's still something you have to kind of work
2: on the
18: in there.
2: List.
18: But even then, are you a team that's going to be in a Stanley Cup final, even running it back with a Jason Robertson, and given how this roster is structured? And I know they didn't have a Rupe Hintz in that series against, you know, the Minnesota Wild, and that was always going to be tough to come out of that 2-3 matchup in the Central. Edmonton, very top-heavy, it feels, obviously built the way it is with McDavid and Draisaitl. They don't have the goaltender. They don't even have a Miro Heiskanen, I can say that. I mean, Evan Bouchard, fine player, but on the defensive side of things, he is lacking a bit there. He doesn't have that. And Matthias Ekholm has kind of really slowed down a ton here. So I'm just wondering, who's even closer right now to the Stanley Cup?
2: The other part of it, too, is you look at the divisions, right? Because, like, when I just look at how these teams are constructed, and yet, like, both of them are up against the salary cap. Both of them have some tough decisions to make. And Dallas, those decisions are right here, staring you in the face.
18: And, sorry, before you go, like, we always like to just trot out the red carpet for Jim Neal and all the roster decisions he's been made. And he's extended another few years here. Like, what is it going to say if, in 5 years' time, the Dallas Stars had Mikko Rantanen, Jason Robertson, all these fine players, Miro Heiskanen, and they didn't even get to win a Stanley Cup.
2: Right. Yeah, that you are entering that category,
18: they didn't get
2: right?
18: To a final in this run.
2: Yeah.
18: At least the Oilers went to two finals.
2: Right, got to game seven in one of them, right? Like, they almost completed one of the greatest comebacks in Stanley Cup final history. I do still like the Dallas roster more. The one thing that gives me a little pause about making this a stone cold lock Dallas is they do still have to compete. Yeah, they do still have to compete with Colorado, with Minnesota. Yeah. Utah feels like they're on the come up, right? Edmonton, like the Pacific's getting better. San Jose and Anaheim are going to be a problem. I do think Vegas takes a bit of a step back, but that is, I think, a significantly easier hill to climb than
18: Vegas
2: Dallas does.
18: Use
2: right?
18: The Pacific route this year. I can't imagine it's going to be the 94 gets you the division title next year. I think San Jose is going to be a team that's potentially right at the 95. I think the Ducks are going to be over 100 potentially next year.
2: Yeah.
18: You figure the Oilers cannot be that bad next year. They cannot, for the life of them, be that bad next year.
2: Yeah.
18: Otherwise, the best player on the planet's adios.
2: Yeah. So that's why I it gives me a little bit of pause that if they both get into the tournament, if Edmonton can go on a Carolina-esque run and like you catch San Jose at the right time and then maybe something's happened with Anaheim and you can kind of blow past them, then you have one tough series and you get into the cup final. Yep. We just saw how that benefited the Carolina Hurricanes both en route to their cup final. Yeah, but like for Carolina,
18: more so,
2: yeah, because they got the two sweeps. Yep. Vegas looked like they ran out of steam.
18: Mm-hmm.
2: But for Edmonton, they have like currently that what I feel comfortable with is three top six forwards and a really fun, sometimes maddening defenseman in Evan Bouchard. And then the rest, And yeah, like Dallas doesn't have a whole lot left in the cupboard, but that's because they went out and got Rantanen.
18: Mm-hmm.
2: Edmonton doesn't have a lot in the cupboard because they went out and got Wallman. That's a difference. So I just, Edmonton has so much further to go to catch up roster construction-wise with Dallas. And yes, there's hard decisions for Dallas to make. I do like Jim Nill as a general manager. Yep. You're right, a trophy needs to come soon and not the president's one. But I do think that with how this team is constructed, they are in a significantly better spot. And if Dallas doesn't get it this year, they can still keep progressing a little bit. If Edmonton doesn't get it this year, then kaboom.
18: Yeah.
2: You know? So
18: it's just right back down to the bottom. I think, you're exactly right. Like Dallas can probably take another couple more years at this where Edmonton's probably got, at least we know one.
2: Yeah.
18: But if you're not at least back, you know, I don't want to say if the conference final is the absolute like bottom that they can do next year. Is it getting back to a cup final for Edmonton? I think it has to be
2: getting back to
18: a cup final.
2: Yeah, I think it does. I think if you get game seven of a conference final and the puck bounces off the back wall and in the way it did with Bussey, then sure. But otherwise, I think you have to get to a cup final for them, for McDavid to want to be sticking around like that.
18: Yeah, a couple texts here, 960-960, as we do have a little bit of breaking news that we'll say here before we say goodbye here. Text 960-960. Wedley says, Oilers more disappointing. They got 97 and should have had one or two cups by now. Hard to disagree with you there, Weds. Doug and Seton, you guys see a way we can benefit from trading one of our goalies to Edmonton and getting Nurse and Lauru off their book? I don't know what that is. We got the room. I still don't know that they have enough to give us back what it's worthwhile. Can you make first round picks future? Because Calgary and Edmonton trades are just so hard to.
2: Yeah,
18: to
2: and get. I'm not.
18: Yeah, no,
2: I'm not clogging
18: taking
2: up
18: Darnell
2: my blue
18: Nurse,
2: line.
18: Especially with way Calgary is. They're not even in the conversation to have a Darnell Nurse in a top four scenario. Curtis says, "Good afternoon, guys. Love that Taylor Hall has won a cup before the Oilers have. I think Connor McDavid needs to go elsewhere, and he will win a cup before Edmonton will even come close. That's probably fair there as well." Curtis in Monterey. Cletus says, "Oilers live so rent free in Flames fans' heads. It's sort of pathetic. Flames will always be a I'm not saying this is I'm living rent free. I'm like, you have to ask yourself as an Oilers fan right now, who else is the most disappointing franchise around the NHL right now?
2: Yeah.
18: Seeing that the Carolina Hurricanes have now won their Stanley Cup.
2: Compared to expectations.
18: To expectations. I'm not talking about, you know, like bad teams that are just, you know, the Blue Jackets and stuff like that.
2: Yeah.
18: I'm talking about teams that we expect to win Stanley Cups, and the Stars and Oilers are right at the top of that list, I think.
2: Mm-hmm.
18: Aaron says, my gut reaction is to say Oilers. However, when you consider management and team construction, the Oilers have clearly overachieved the last few years. The Stars are clearly closer to winning a cup and more likely to win a cup in the near future without major roster surgery. That is going to be next to impossible to achieve, especially if you remove a Darnell Nurse out of your top four, who you're replacing him with.
2: Right.
18: Right.
2: He's not a $9.5 million defenseman. He's a top four defenseman.
18: Yes.
2: Fourth, but he's a top four defenseman.
18: Charles and Vulcan says, love and miss Mikko, but F them Stars. Love seeing them fail just as much as the Dallas Cowboys. Go Avs, go Birds. Dwayne in Airdrie asks, or says, Flames should take a deal on Coleman, sign Tuck, and offer sheet Bork. And stick to the rebuild. I can't see Alex Tuck going to sign in Calgary.
2: I don't think so.
18: I would love an offer sheet on a Maverick Bork. That'd be neat. I don't think it would cost him too much. I know Bork's been a name that's been bantered around a ton. And that'll do it. Kind of 960-960. And pass along that trade is on. Sorry, you got to throw your headphones on here. I just don't have it in front of me, but I know Ross Colton's on the move.
3: Yeah, sorry about that. Fixing, getting some stuff ready to go. But yeah, Elliot Friedman. Also reporting amongst other insiders that Ross Colton is heading to Nashville and it is a couple of draft picks heading back to Colorado. So not official yet, but that is what the insiders are saying.
18: The Chris McFarland train. When I think, hey, could Nashville and Colorado get together on deals? Would that muddy the waters of the McFarland going to Nashville? Clearly not.
2: Yeah, no.
18: He targeted a Ross Colton. Colorado clears some money off of their books that they can go out and kind of improve because they're so deep at center. They don't really need Ross Colton. I don't even know if Colton's a center, but still, they don't really need
2: deep at forward.
18: But yeah, you get some draft picks that Colorado so sorely needs.
2: Yeah. Colton, $4 million. We don't see anything on retention, I don't believe. So yeah. if all of that's coming off, then that gives them around $6 million in salary cap space. They do have now that would be 7 roster spots they would need to fill with $6 million. So they may need still to get creative, but it gives them a little bit of wiggle room in dealing from a position of strength. And Ross Colton very much feels like a Nashville Predator.
18: Oh yeah, totally.
2: Type.
18: And good spot to head to. Cannot complain heading over to Smashville there. And that's just 2 trades today. And I'm sure there's more to come as Cup's been awarded. We only got 10 days to go to the NHL draft. And of course, we'll be all over that right here on Sportsnet 960. The Fan. Quick update, France now up 2-0 on Senegal. Kylian Mbappe scoring in the 66th minute. And then Bradley Bacol, yes, Patty Steinberg, resident Hala Madrid, Real Madrid fan, as Kylian Mbappe scores. And Bradley Bacol made it 2-0. France, this one all but done in the 92nd minute right now.
3: Got the full trade down.
18: Got the full trade.
3: Both teams have now made it official. Ross Colton and goaltender Isaac Posch to Nashville. And then to Colorado gets goaltender Magnus Crona, a 2026 third round pick and a 2027 third round pick that was previously transferred from Colorado to Nashville, so they get their own pick back.
18: All right. There you heard it. Flamestock around the corner, of course, Jays and Red Sox begin a 3-game set out in Beantown this evening, 4:45. First pitch. We'll have it for you right here on Sportsnet 960. The Fan. Missed anything? They're up on Spotify, Apple, Amazon, the Seeker app. Keep it locked right here all day. Sportsnet 960. 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
5: In the 660 Traffic Center, Michelle Yee. Well, we do have a collision in the southeast. You are going to find this at Legacy Village Road and Legacy Village Way southeast. No other reported issues, but volume quickly building for Deerfoot southbound as well as eastbound Glenmore Trail. And then downtown eastbound 5th Avenue on the 5th Ave flyover, we are seeing heavier delays as you're trying to connect onto eastbound Memorial Drive. If your AC can't keep up with the heat, act now. 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
12: At 3 p.m. Mountain Daylight Time Tuesday, Environment Canada has issued a tornado warning for southeastern Alberta. Extra care and attention should be exercised in and around the following localities: Patricia, Tilley, and Rolling Hills. Environment Canada meteorologists are tracking a severe thunderstorm that is possibly producing a tornado. Damaging winds, large hail, and locally intense rainfall are also possible. Take cover immediately if threatening weather approaches. Please consult local media for more information.
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7: All right, it is Tuesday, June 16th, and we are underway this hour on Flames Talk from our downtown studio. It's Pat Steinberg along with you on Apple, Spotify, Amazon, wherever you get your podcast, live right here on Sportsnet 960 The Fan. We'll check in with Logo Logan Gordon a little bit later on this hour as well. Thanks for being along with us on this Tuesday, and welcome to the Sports Drive, brought to you by Smart Multifamily by Calgary Lock and Safe. 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We got lots to get to this hour on the program, as we're just over 1 week away from the 2026 NHL draft in Buffalo, New York. We will bring you comprehensive coverage of this year's draft from the Scotiabank Saddle Dome, all things Flames, and we know how big this draft is for the Calgary Flames. And as we continue giving you as much in-depth coverage as possible on this year's draft class, very happy to welcome in this guest to kick us off this hour. He is the director of NHL Central Scouting. Always awesome every year to chat with Dan Marr from NHL Central Scouting to get a look at their final rankings and some of their reasoning for their their rankings, and the final rankings were released in April when it comes to North American and international skaters, North American and international goalies. Dan Marr from NHL Central Scouting joins us now on the Atlas Pizza and Sports Bar guest hotline. And Dan, really appreciate the time. Now that we're, you know, just over a week away from the draft, I'm curious, the final rankings are out and they've been out for a little while now. What's kind of this final stretch like? What are final preparations like for you and your group at Central Scouting ahead of this year's draft?
0: Well, once we put the rankings out, we shift gears towards doing on and off ice testing with the U18 World Championships. We went over to Slovakia and we did the on ice testing of all 10 teams and got some strength scores that we provided to the clubs. And then we went right into combine, and we administered the combine. So that was a full-time job. A lot of time and resources go into it for the benefits of the club, and I know they appreciate it. Everyone comes into Buffalo at Harbor Center. They can get all their pre-draft business done and out of the way. And now we're just doing some paperwork leading up to making sure that all the players in the system are actually eligible to be drafted. We don't want anybody making a mistake on draft day. So we're tidying up our season as we approach the draft, but we're actually really excited about this year's draft because there's just so much talent and they're all evenly spread out.
7: Well, that's one of the things I always really appreciate asking you every year, and that's from Central Scouting's perspective. Like, how do you evaluate this year's draft? And maybe, first of all, how do you look at the first round when it comes to depth and the way it kind of plays itself out from your perspective?
0: Well, over time, just as you get more wiser, I guess, with experience, every draft ends up being a decent draft year. This year in particular, the first round is quite strong in the first half, and there's good depth to it. The top 50 or 60 players in this draft class all have really good upside NHL potential. And with the rest of the draft, there's where you find those diamonds in the rough. And it's a projection game. In the sense that, you know, you can't accurately project a 17, 18-year-old. But some of those players, they physically mature, they figure the game out, their hockey sense improves along the way. So what you see at 17, 18 isn't necessarily going to be the same player when they're 21, 22. And this is why, you know, there's a lot of free agents that are signed and join the league that were never drafted just because of their different stages of development. But it's also that projection factor. So the NHL team scouts have it tough in projecting what a player is going to look like. And during the draft year, it's all about the players at the top and then the first round where teams kind of dissect them. But even there, those projections, and you've seen it yourself, players that are taken later in the first round often get to the NHL over some players that were taken earlier in the draft.
7: Yep. When you, for instance, in this market, Dan, the Flames selecting number 6 overall, when you start taking a look at the ledges in the first round and kind of the tiers, how has Central Scouting looked at those and where do some of the next steps kind of occur in your opinion?
0: Well, just the way our list was crafted, and, you know, we do have discussions with our international colleagues, and there are, like, two players on the international side and one on the North American side that we think have the chance to be the number one pick in the draft. But as you start to go down a little deeper there, the top four players on the international side, the top six on the North American side, like they're all very interchangeable.
7: Okay.
0: We have our list out in time for the draft lottery, and the teams don't need us scouting playoffs because they have an idea where they're picking by that time.
12: At 3:08 p.m. Mountain Daylight Time Tuesday, Environment Canada has updated a tornado warning for southeastern Alberta. Extra care and attention should be exercised. The following localities are included in the warning: Tide Lake, Suffield, Highway 879, Patricia, Tilly, and Rolling Hills. Environment Canada meteorologists are tracking a severe thunderstorm that is possibly producing a tornado. Damaging winds, large hail, and locally intense rainfall are also possible. Take cover immediately if threatening weather approaches. Please consult local media for more information.
0: I do think Smith has creeped into that conversation with a number of teams. And, you know, some teams, if they're looking at it by position, Smith might be the most NHL-ready at his position.
7: Okay.
0: But, you know, I can't say that a team would be making a mistake and if someone wanted to go and take Chase Reed with the number one pick.
7: So the
0: But at the end of the day, it's pretty hard to go by Gavin McKenna, okay? Let's be honest.
7: Well, and that's kind of like there's been a lot of discourse about, you know, how small the gap is between the top two forwards in McKenna and Stenberg. Like, when you talk about how interchangeable everything is, like how tight is the gap between those top two forwards?
0: It depends on what you're looking for with your draft mandate and the type of players that you want to bring into your organization. You know, there's a little bit more, Gavin McKenna might play a little bit more high risk type game, but also you get the strongly rewarded. Stenberg may have a more pro ready, seasoned type game to where, you know, he's just steady all the way through. But McKenna is a little bit more dynamic. So, you know, teams have to decide what type of player they want to bring into the mix and where they feel they would fit in their organization. And that's, you know, that's something that the media can't do. That's not something that Central Scouting would ever endeavor to do for the clubs. The clubs know what they're looking for. They know their development system. They know what they need to bring into their organization to make their teams better. And that's the route that they'll take.
7: Dan, you talked about Smits, Albert Smits, the number two ranked international skating in the final rankings from Central Scouting. You know, you talked a little bit about how, you know, potentially he might be the most pro ready right now guy. What else? I mean, we saw him in so many international tournaments with Latvia. He played high level hockey in Europe as well. What else do your group really like about Smits?
0: We like the fact that he's got a little bit of Murray Sider in him, in that he's got that composure. And, you know, he went from different levels of play as one of the youngest players on the team, put into high profile situations with the Olympics, the World Juniors, even when he went to finish the year in Munich. And he was just able to transition and adapt. Yes, he made mistakes, but all 17, 18-year-olds make mistakes. That's how they become better players. And this is where, you know, the projection value for us may have a different component than, you know, you see a lot of these lists that come out this time of year from other outlets. I don't know that they factor in the projection, because you're not drafting what you see today. You're drafting what you're anticipating to see 2, 3, 4 years down the road. So Smith checks a lot of boxes for a lot of teams. He's just got that pro-ready presence to his game. And his off-ice, he's been training with pros for a number of years now. He left home when he was 15 years old. So he knows how to prepare for a season. He knows how to play with the adversity of being the youngest player on the team. You know, he was our E.J. McGuire Award of Excellence, which we give out to the draft eligible player that shows strength of character, competitiveness, and athleticism. That was presented during the Stanley Cup final game the other night. And he was a deserving winner of that award. We think a lot of him. And I know at the combine, the interest in him was strong. He handled himself. He had a number of interviews, and he's remained here in North America, where he's still meeting with teams leading up to the draft.
7: We are chatting with Dan Marr. He is the director of NHL Central Scouting, joining us here on a Tuesday edition of Flames Talk. So Smits is kind of the first of what is a really, really strong group of defenders on the North American side. Dan, as you know, the next, what, four players on the list after Gavin McKenna are all defensemen as well. You mentioned the name Chase Reed a little bit earlier. Tell us a little bit more about him and why he comes down as the number one North American D-man.
0: Well, all four of these D-men, Chase Reed, Carson Carrolls, Keaton Verhoef, and Daxon Rudolph. What's intriguing about this draft class is that they're all different styles. And it's not often you get that choice of players. And Chase Reed ended up at the top of our list because where he came from, you know, a year and a half ago, he's playing in the North American Hockey League. And he made the U.S. World Junior team coming in, you know, as an outsider. And that rarely happens. But the talent was there. And he's risen to the occasion in every situation that he's been placed in. He's still young. Like, he's still growing into his body. And we look at him, and we think he has the highest ceiling of all of them. And that's why he ended up at number two. Because the other players have a lot more other intangibles that they bring, other parts of their game. Some they do better right now than what Chase does. But down the road, even like personally, I had Carson Carrolls a little ahead of him. But I couldn't argue with the logic and the reasoning that were given in our meetings why Chase Reed should not be the best defenseman on the North American list.
7: Well, tell us a little bit more if Carrolls is that close. I mean, what are the attributes that Central Scouting likes so much about him?
0: Well, for me, with Carson Carrolls, the last defenseman I saw play the way he does at that age, mind you, is Cale Makar. And when he was playing Tier 2, just the way he can impact and influence the game. And the offensive side, the defensive side, and he brings a physical element to the game. And I think that makes him stand out a little. That's what makes him different from the other three or four players in this mix. He's got all three parts of the game that you'd love to see a defenseman have, and those parts all shine through in the playoffs as we've just watched again this year. So he's a pretty complete package for us, and this is why there was a lot of discussion coming up with our order on this.
7: Yeah, and I would imagine that right there, well, obviously in that mix is Verhoef as well. Keaton Verhoef decided to go challenge himself as a 17-year-old in the NCAA at North Dakota, played against some really good competition and older competition. What jumped out as Verhoef has been in this conversation all year long as a potential really high pick?
0: Yeah, at the end of last season when he finished so strongly with Victoria in the WHL, he was listed as, you know, top three, top five in the draft class. And he hasn't done anything to diminish that consideration. And like, keep in mind, like, Keaton turns 18 this week, all right? He played the full season as a freshman in a
7: crazy
0: competitive NCAA league as a 17-year-old. And the way he handled himself, you can see the transition, the style of play with college hockey is, yes, they play limited games, but all those games count. Every game is so important that when they start out, they're just come out flying. So you have to be ready to go right from the drop of the puck every game. And sometimes that intense pressure, it took a period of adjustment. You could see on the dump ins and chasing down pucks where he would, you know, sometimes rush the pass, not make the best choice. But you could see over the course of the year how he got better and better as it went along. He started to show the poise that was needed with the puck on the stick. He would make the first pass up the ice, connect on his passes. He just showed his hockey sense was maturing in the way that's going to make him a very good NHL defenseman down the road. And he's another good physical package. What I find is these guys, when they're young and big. They don't utilize it as effectively when they're younger because they end up in the penalty box. So they measure their use of their physicality, but as they turn pro, then it becomes more of an asset, and they quickly learn, hey, I can make myself known here by having a more physical presence. So yeah. Keaton Verhoeven, the best is yet to come. That's all I can say with him.
1: And the last kind of high D-man on the list is Daxon Rudolph, who seemed to have a real meteoric rise as the year went on. And he ends up as the fifth ranked North American skater. What is Central Scouting really like about Daxon Rudolph?
0: Well, it's hard to like last year, Kayshawn Aitchison and Barry. Just the offensive impact that he has on a game and doing it with such ease and speed. Like, it's very, very impressive to see a young player step in, just get the puck on the stick and take charge of the game. And he was able to lead the offense, lead the power play, finish on the scoring chances, yet he was always back in position defensively. There was no liability on this defensive side of the game. And again, he just turned 18 in the playoffs.
1: Yeah.
0: So another young player still growing into his body, but just an excellent NHL skater and excellent offensive instincts and high-end puck skills. Like, you know, this is, like I said, they're all these guys are different in their own way. And the NHL club that takes him and feels that he fits into their program, they're going to be really happy for a long, long time.
1: Just a few more with Dan Marr of NHL Central Scouting, and I find this year's draft class so fascinating. You know, you've got the high-end wingers, then you've got this unbelievable group of defensemen, and then you've got this really interesting group of center icemen as well. You mentioned, for instance, Caleb Malhotra, who your final rankings had as the sixth-ranked North American skater, but as you mentioned, maybe would have risen those ranks had you scouted the playoffs as well, but you had your rankings done for the draft lottery. Tell us about Caleb Malhotra's season and why he's the top-ranked North American center for your group.
0: I saw his very first game in the OHL, and right away we knew that this was going to be an A prospect, one of the top players. And he just reminds me of Patrice Bergeron. Just the way he influences and impacts the game, the way he carries himself, the way he plays the game the correct way. But he just has this high-end talent to where he's got his feet and his brain moving at the same speed and the same direction, to where he makes things happen and he gets things done. I was at a number of games in Brantford. They had a strong team with a lot of veteran presence on it, and all those veterans respected this young player. And that's something that you don't see that often, but it was an earned respect. And when he was out there on the ice, he was always a danger on the offensive side. And he had to earn his ice time there. Like I said, it was a veteran team. He had to earn his ice time at the start of the year. Younger players get their chance and they get out to a good start, but then they gradually kind of lose their ice time to the veterans. That didn't happen in this case. It went the opposite direction. So this year he is a chip off the old block as far as, you know, a high character athlete. The whole family has it in their DNA, and he's just continued that on. I think he's a very special player. And we had him at six. I would almost guarantee he's going higher than six,
1: yeah.
0: But I have no insight or in-depth sneak previews on what the teams were thinking, but I'm pretty sure that a lot of teams have zeroed in on him.
1: Yep. Right after him is Tynan Lawrence, split the year in the USHL and the NCAA, which I can't imagine is an easy thing to do, but still feels like a lot of the attributes for Lawrence really shone through this year.
0: Well, going into the season from the Hlinka-Gretzky tournament last summer, he was one of the top players on Canada's U18 program. And the fact that he made the switch, as difficult as it was, and that he'd been impeded by injuries earlier in the year, he got it going. And he, by the end of this season at BU, he was one of their better players. But he was doing the things that are just a natural part to his game, to where he's out there trying to make things happen. He's aggressive on the forecheck, on the puck. He likes to have the puck on his stick. But when he makes a mistake, he's the first forward back. Like, he's got a very responsible game. And it just showed how mature his game was by the way he responded and played at BU. And like Oscar Hemming, he was supposed to have played for Kitchener this year. He didn't play, ended up not playing in the first half. And he joined BC, and it was the same rise with him. His game just gradually elevated the more he got into it. And the reason

0: range, they're probably looking at a name that they had a little higher on their list that they didn't really expect was going to be there, because every team has their own philosophy when putting the list together. So, and you go on the international list, like Viggo Bjork, he's done himself considerably well to move up in the rankings on a lot of teams. And he's got one of the best personalities. What you see on the ice is who you meet off the ice. He just loves the game. He goes out and competes. I don't think size is going to be an issue. He's a strong athlete. He did very well in the testing at the combine. He's got a good athletic frame. He's a smart player. He doesn't play the game where he has to rely on his size. So, like, as I said at the start, I'm really excited for the first round of this year's draft class, because I don't know where they're going to go, but it's going to be a little bit of fun to watch to see where they all land, because it's such a strong draft class for the first half of this first round.
1: Dan, just two more. And you mentioned Viggo Bjork. I'll pull back the curtain a little bit here, but Flames fans are absolutely enamored with him, and there's a lot of people in this market who are really, really intrigued by what Bjork brings to the table. You know, there's going to be that size thing. You brought it up already, but it sure does feel like everything else he brings to the table is going to be enough to mitigate the drawback of that part of it, hey?
0: And as a small player, like I said, he doesn't rely on his size to have to play the game. It's with his smarts, his speeds, and his skill. But he's not intimidated. He's got the right confidence, little bit of swag to his game. But you saw when he played in the World Championships, he just went out there and played his game.
1: Yep.
0: And he played on the attack. He got the puck and he made things happen. And that's not going to change. You don't change players of his ilk, and he's going to just come on, and he's going to get to the NHL sooner, conceivably, than some players that get drafted ahead of him.
1: And the last one for you, Dan, and that is on the gentleman that you have, and we haven't heard maybe as much about Oliver Savanto, the Finnish center that you have as the third-ranked international skater. Maybe finish with him, and what do people need to know about him? Because maybe he hasn't gotten the same type of outside buzz that some of the other players have.
0: And this is another one in this draft class. He's like 12 days shy of not even being eligible for this year's draft. He's a September 3rd birthday. But he's already physically mature. You know, he's a solid, like 6'2 and 3 quarters and 207 at the combine. But he's one of these big guys that plays a quiet, assertive game. And you don't always notice him every shift, but when the opportunity's there, he's got the smarts and the skills to finish, to make things happen.
2: At 3:28 p.m. Mountain Daylight Time Tuesday, Environment Canada has updated a tornado warning for southeastern Alberta. Extra care and attention should be exercised. The following localities are included in the warning: Red Cliff, the Canadian Forces Base, Suffield, Tide Lake, Suffield, Highway 879, Patricia, Tilley, and Rolling Hills. Environment Canada meteorologists are tracking a severe thunderstorm that is possibly producing a tornado. Damaging winds, large hail, and locally intense rainfall are also possible. Take cover immediately if threatening weather approaches. Please consult local media for more information.
0: Pat.
1: All right, that's Dan Marr. He is the director of NHL Central Scouting, joining us to kick off the hour here on Flames Talk. And this is what I mean, like, that's NHL Central Scouting, which is an independent scouting service, tons of resources, and they come up with their list. And they also make sure, as you heard at the beginning, that they kind of administer the combine make sure that everybody who might get picked on draft day is eligible to be drafted. They do other things as well, but you know, their list is different. Like you heard Dan talk about, he believes Stenberg, McKenna, and Smits are all kind of first overall talent, and then maybe a bump after that or a ledge after that, whereas others have Reed as that type of defenseman. So it's and whether it's The Athletic or

0: Elite Prospects or Daily Faceoff or wherever you're looking to get your latest draft rankings, Cause and Books and so on and so forth, all just a little bit different. And there's NHL Central Scouting and their take on things as we move closer to draft day next weekend. And we're just over 1 week away. Draft week will be fully underway and in full swing at this time next week. Thanks to Dan Marr of NHL Central Scouting joining us to kick off the hour here on Flames Talk. He joined us on the Atlas Pizza and Sports Bar guest hotline. 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
0: Did we, Wedley says I missed most of the interview with tornado warnings. Did we get some, I didn't get any emergency alerts. Are you just making fun of the weather outside?
2: Where you are.
0: Maybe. I didn't get any emergency alerts on my phone. So hopefully everything stays nice. Again, it's raining out because that's what happens in the summer in Calgary, apparently. But hopefully everything is good on and hopefully you're safe where you are, Wedley. Thanks for being along with us on Flames Talk. He's Logo. I'm Pat. Nobody's quelling any enthusiasm on Viggo Bjorkpell. Peter Ekholm yesterday doing prospects with us. Kimmelman yesterday. There's Dan Marr of Central Scouting. Everybody just raves about Viggo Bjork. Logo really wants the Flames to take him at 6 overall.
2: It's kind of true.
0: Why? Isn't that?
2: Why?
0: No, I said, isn't that fully true?
2: Well, I guess.
0: Kind of true?
2: No, I guess it's true.
0: Apparently, there were some emergency alerts that came over radio, so it didn't come on our phone. Full disclosure, we don't get the, we're listening to like a raw feed.
2: Which I've always found weird that there was never any indication for us that there would have been an on-air interruption.
0: Well, usually it would happen on the TV or something, so we'd be able to find out there. But apparently, yeah, there were. So hopefully everybody's safe. We had no idea. We had no idea that there was any emergency alerts going on. So everybody stay safe. If there are tornado warnings in your area, be safe. Listen to those alerts and hopefully everything ends up okay. So we'll take a break, come back. And hey, now we know one more thing about the Rasmus Anderson trade that helps us evaluate it a little bit more. 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
4: In the 660 Traffic Center in Mishawaki, while we do have a collision in the southeast, you are going to find this at Legacy Village Road and Legacy Village Way southeast. No other reported issues, but volume quickly building for Deerfoot southbound as well as eastbound Glenmore Trail. And then downtown eastbound 5th Avenue on the 5th Ave flyover, we are seeing heavier delays as you're trying to connect onto eastbound Memorial Drive. If your AC can't keep up with the heat, act now. 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
19: It's not often you get the chance to face a Boston Red Sox team that sits at the bottom of the American League East. The Jays get this chance tonight with a three-game set starting from Fenway Park. The Blue Jays sit at 34-38 on the season, just two games back of the last wildcard spot in a struggling American League. And the Red Sox are certainly struggling with a 29-40 record on the season, getting to the point where they might be selling some assets off soon. A fun pitching matchup tonight with Dylan Cease back on the hill against Peyton Tolley, who may be the funniest guy in the league. One thing to note, the Scottish World Cup fans have been in Boston and have taken over Fenway Park the last few days and are expected to be in attendance today as well. If you're wondering why Boston's crowd is so rowdy, that's your answer. First pitch at 4:45, we'll have it right here on 960. I'm Shan Virgie, and that was your Jays Report brought to you by the Heating Ninja.
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0: 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It's Steinberg and Logan Gordon along with you on this hour of Flames Talk. Hi, Logo.
2: Patrick.
0: Geez, the draft lists and the mock drafts and continues to be as interesting as it gets when it comes to how things might play out, not this weekend, but the weekend after. Next Friday, next Saturday night, I guess Saturday afternoon. I honestly, I got a pretty good idea who's going number one, and it feels like so many people have honed in on San Jose at number two going Chase Reed. But, you know, you hear Dan Mara, Central Scouting, talk about how they've got Albert Smits is kind of their top D-man on the board. I'm really interested to see how these lists start playing themselves out, the team lists play themselves out. And as you said, like where the Flames are picking at number six, there's a group of about 10 guys there, and they feel like those guys are all going to be really good NHLers.
2: Yeah, we're down to it now. I think lists are finalized for teams or at this point close to finalized, and we're just counting down the days till the, I guess it's not everybody in Buffalo, but lots of people in Buffalo to get this thing going. And for the Flames, it's as important a draft as you and me can remember, and there's lots to talk about with that.
0: As we know, the Vegas Golden Knights did not win the Stanley Cup on Sunday. The Carolina Hurricanes completed a six-game series win over Vegas to win their first Stanley Cup since 2006. A couple of interesting things as a result, because we're now 48 hours or so since the Stanley Cup final ended. Logo, the buyout window in the NHL is now opening. I'm not really expecting anything to happen from a Flames standpoint in the buyout window. I know that everyone, whoa, what about Huberdeau? I mean, yeah, we're not quite at that point, and I don't expect, and it would be very big news. I have no intel on that, but just doesn't really feel like there's any like obvious candidate right now to be going down the buyout road with. Just you'd be adding too much for too long in any of the cases people would start to talk about.
2: Can't see it. And you're right. It's very specific about the ones that would be brought up. It doesn't make financial sense or really just sense for the team. I know that they're not cap strapped by any means, but that doesn't mean that you can go and take on a long buyout just because, well, for now you have cap space. It's going to be valuable as this team continues to build, and you have to be smart about that. And I just don't think they're in a position to be, I don't think they're forced in any kind of corner when it comes to having to go down that road.
0: The buyout window now open until June 30th. So for the next 2 weeks, the buyout window is open. And then if you have a player that files for salary arbitration, that allows you to open up the second buyout window a little bit later on this summer. The other interesting thing, because the Stanley Cup final is now over, is that one condition on the Rasmus Anderson trade is now complete, Logo. That would be, of course, that would be the Rasmus Anderson condition that had a second round pick potentially upgrading to a first round pick. So the deal that Calgary and Vegas made was Anderson for Zach Whitecloud, Abram Weeb, a conditional 2027 first round pick and a conditional 2028 second round pick. The condition on that 2027 first round pick is it being top 10 protected. So if for whatever reason next season Vegas finishes in a situation where they would have a top 10 pick, the pick defers to 2028. So that's the condition that has not been settled and won't be settled until next season. The one that has been settled is the other, the conditional 2028 second round pick. That, of course, upgraded to a first round pick in 2028 if Vegas won the Stanley Cup this season only, of which we know they did not. So it is now locked in as a 2028 second round pick. So the trade now, Anderson for Whitecloud, Weeb, a conditional 2027 first round pick, and a 2028 second round pick. So I know that they don't end up getting the upgrade, which would have been nice, would have been a consolation prize for Flames fans having to watch Vegas win the Stanley Cup. But I still think whether it's a second or a first round pick in 2028, like I still think they nailed that trade. I still think Craig Conroy did really good work in grinding his way through that Anderson trade and eventually getting the return he got.
2: Yeah, it's always nice to have as high a quality asset as you can. And if you're Craig Conroy, came very close to having that work out. And I think part of the angst has been in some ways, Pat, I'm trying to think of specific examples. It feels like those conditions rarely fall in Calgary's favor.
0: Well, they had there were three trades in 2024. The Lindholm trade, the Hanifin trade.
2: Tanev?
0: And the Tanev trade, I believe, all had conditions, and not one of them hit.
2: So it'd be nice to change the tune and have that work out for you. But it's not like it's, you know, you're falling off a cliff in terms of value. You also already have a first that year, an additional first that year, thanks to the Colorado trade.
0: Yeah.
2: That was part of the Nazem Kadri deal. So it's not like, oh my God, we're only going in with two first round picks that year. They're all assets. And the more of them you have, the more of them that you can mess around with if you're Craig Conroy and do other things or select them. Yes, of course, it would have been great to have it, but you're still, I think, talking about a Vegas team that's going to be in pretty good shape. They haven't shown much of a fall off in their almost decade in the league, which is, by the way, insane to think about. They've been in the league for almost 10 years.
0: Yeah.
2: So it's not, I get it. It's frustrating. You'd like to see one, especially when it comes that close. If you're like, hey, if Vegas wins a cup, I mean, there was a point where we didn't think they were going to make the playoffs. It looked that bad for them at points. So it was close. It's fine. They have lots of draft capital at this point. So I'm not overly concerned about it not working. I'm with you. Still worked out just fine for the Rasmus Anderson trade when it's all said and done.
0: And I think that, you know, from a Flame standpoint, he wasn't, you weren't re-signing him, so you had to move him. And the fact that he wasn't signing anywhere and wasn't agreeing to a contract with anybody, and you were still able to get two decent, like really strong picks, a player that you can flip if you need to, or can be a real foundational piece of your leadership group going forward in White Cloud. And we'll see. We'll see what Weeb turns into as a prospect, but
2: And we'll see what White Cloud turns into potentially as an asset.
0: And that could be if as early happens, as this year's trade deadline, right? If they go down that road. So I think the long story short, regardless of the trade, the pick didn't upgrade. I think they did well. And I think Craig learned a lot from the Noah Hanifin deal. And kind of the similarities with Anderson and Hanifin, excuse me, were that, you know, the guy wasn't necessarily committing to sign anywhere. And one of the things that I think Conroy learned through the Hanifin process was there were two times before he traded Noah in the 23-24 season where they kind of had doubled back and were close on signing an extension, and then it didn't happen, and the Hanifin camp maybe backed away a little bit, which again is their right. But what I think was really important was once it became pretty clear that Anderson and the Flames were pretty far apart early on, like going back to like September, they said, okay, like Conroy was in, no, we're going to trade you mode. And yes, he circled back a couple times, or like the two sides circled back to see if they're still far apart. And when the answer remained yes, nothing changed, status quo. And so Conroy grinded on that deal for a long time and never went away from grinding on getting a deal done. So I think that he really learned on the Hanifin trade and learned some lessons, and that helped him get the good return he got from Vegas this time around. And honestly, man, like, I thought Rasmus was a glove-like fit in the regular season, and then it went the complete opposite in the postseason. He really struggled as the playoffs got deeper and deeper and deeper.
2: Yeah, it's tough because I was with you, you know, talking about that trade when it went down, and immediately when you heard Vegas is the likely destination, it was panic because, you know, the Hanifin trade didn't work out well for the Flames when it's all said and done.
0: Yeah.
2: You know, comparative to value, you know, Noah should have brought a much higher return, I think. Now, as I've said, I still have sour grapes about the way that Noah Hanifin handled it, despite what he'll say and what his agent will say. I think there's a difference between Rasmus and his camp saying, look, I'm not ready to commit anywhere right now, so you're going to have to take me on knowing that I might not be here. I'm not saying no, but I'm also not saying yes. The Hanifin camp, I think, went about it in terms of, you know, hey, don't bother trading for us because the answer is no. And I think that that changes the discussion a lot. And as you and me have talked about, Vegas, and I still think this is the case, I still think Rasmus does wind up in Vegas long term. They can take those chances because it feels like every chance that Kelly McCrimmon's taken on a pending UFA, he's been able to sell them on Vegas.
0: Mm-hmm.
2: He's been able to sell them on staying and the culture and the winning. And I'm sure a run to the Stanley Cup final probably didn't hurt Rasmus's ideal plans of staying in Vegas.
0: See, my question more on Anderson's future in Vegas is I've heard a few times over the last number of months that, yeah, they're going to get a deal done. They basically have agreed that they're going to get a deal done, just going to wait to announce it, all that type of stuff. I've heard that, and I don't know how close to that actually being at the finish line it ever was, but there were rumblings of that. You know, Francis and I have talked about that a couple of times on the Francis Hour, but it's still not done. Free agency is 2 weeks from Wednesday. So there's a network where there's a 2 week window now for him to sign to get the 8 years. And I wonder more, Logo, like, where is Vegas on this one? You go take a look at the underlying numbers of Rasmus Anderson. Like, this guy, and I'm
2: painful in the postseason.
0: I'm a big Rasmus guy.
2: He got worked bad.
0: But I mean, you take a look at the way the 5-on-5 high danger scoring chances in the regular season with Vegas from January on to the postseason. The opposition outscored or outchanced at high danger the Golden Knights 88-64 when Rasmus was on the ice. And that pairing with him and Noah Hanifin, like, it was night and day. Theodore and McNabb was the best pairing, and it wasn't close. Like, the night and day difference from Theodore and McNabb to Hanifin and Anderson was stunning. And so I wonder now where Vegas is at. Like, they were playing him a ton. He had the second highest average time on ice on the team throughout the playoffs at 23-26. Only Theodore played more than Rasmus did. So they, like, Tortorella was clearly confident continuing to throw him out there and play a ton. But I do think there were some stretches where maybe Rasmus's game was exposed a little bit. And so I wonder where Vegas is on that conversation.
2: Well, let me add a little context. Our friends in Vegas, at Sinbin Vegas, is run by Ken Belke and their crew. They had some end-of-year media availabilities today. And this is a quote from Rasmus speaking about his future in Vegas. Quote, "I love everything about Vegas. I would love to come back and work with Kelly to find a solution. To be back here would be awesome." End of quote. That's what Ras had to say. To your point about whether Vegas feels the same way, I can tell you that most of the comments on that tweet from Vegas fans are not necessarily on the same page about an 8 year, probably $8 or $9 million term to bring Rasmus back. I think you're too far down the road if you're Vegas to pull back on that curtain right now, despite what happened in the postseason, and maybe despite the fact that he got exposed a little bit in those top pairing minutes, because I think it, based on how things went in the regular season, Pat, I'd be surprised if Kelly McCrimmon and Rasmus Anderson's camp hadn't come to a point where they were pretty much, like you said, on equal terms when it came to staying in Vegas. I don't think if you're Kelly McCrimmon, you can take that chance when you try to sell as many people on coming to Vegas, including UFAs. I don't think you can take the chance on pulling the rug under somebody and going, actually, you know what, this was a bad fit. We, you know, playoffs changed our mind, Ras. We're going to take this offer off the table. Because that's been Vegas's magic every time.
0: Mm-hmm.
2: They've made those deals because they've convinced guys to stay. Now, you know, are you willing to admit your mistake and swallow it a bit and you know, just go forward with the deal? I think it's too late to change that thought process. But I won't deny anybody that's worried about it, because the finish was not anywhere near the start. And you're going to pay a guy that much money, that kind of term, you want to be right.
0: Only thing I would say is that, you know, it is Rasmus's first, like, prior to this year, he'd never been past game 5 of round 2. So he'd never played more than 12 extra games. And you know, Vegas goes all the way to game 6 of the Stanley Cup final. There was a sweep involved there in the conference final. But, you know, I mean, maybe next, if you're Vegas, maybe you look at it and say, we still think this guy is a big part of what we're doing going forward. And
2: I mean, team success you can't really argue with.
0: They went to they're not going to have the same head coach, as we found out, as John Tortorella is moving on. But you know, you've got some pretty good success with the group that was there. You know, did they go out? Do they add Dylan Larkin and find a way to offload Tomas Hertl? Like, I don't know.
2: I guess the alternative, too, is, as I've talked about a lot, and I think you're in agreement with me, free agency also sucks.
0: It's not a great
2: There's
0: free agency.
2: There's no Rasmus replacement if you're Vegas in free agency.
0: If he gets to free agency, I think he's still going to get paid. He's not going to get the 8 years because he won't be eligible, but I think he's going to get paid.
2: Yeah. No, I agree with that. I'm just saying, if you're Vegas and you don't bring him back, where do you replace him?
0: Yeah.
2: Given the assets that you've already given up and the fact that you can't use that 2029 pick without adding way more stipulations to it, because you've got a double condition, which I don't even know if you can do anymore. Right? Because I don't think technically they can trade that pick if they've promised it to Calgary part of a condition.
0: Unless there's like an, because didn't they do that with the Hertl and the Hanifin trade were related with conditions there? And
2: but that got solved by like the regular season or something, right?
0: Right.
2: Wasn't it how many games Hertl played or whatever?
0: Yeah.
2: So I don't think you can do that if you're Vegas. Where do you replace him? Right? John Carlson wants to go back east, apparently. I don't know that you're getting Darren Radish out of Tampa Bay.
0: Yeah.
2: I just think you've kind of committed to this, and at the end of the day, I mean, is it going to be hard to say you're one of the last two teams standing with Rasmus on your team?
0: I still think Rasmus is going to sign there.
2: I'd be stunned if he doesn't.
0: But it wasn't as good in the postseason as it was in the regular season. There is zero doubt about that. This text comes in from Curtis, who says, Curtis in Monterey, Craig Conroy had it right when the Flames didn't sign Anderson long term. He's at best a $5 million D-man, not a top pairing D-man. Well, he's going to get a whole lot more than $5 million, I can tell you that much. And he's like where salaries are. He's, you know, probably a whole lot closer to an $8.5, $9 million defenseman than he is a $5 million D-man, just based on the way salaries have gone. And he was on a really, really good contract prior, right?
2: Yeah. 100%. The way the cap's going, to be a $5 million defense. Nothing against you, Curtis. It's just the way the numbers go now.
0: Yep.
2: You know, inflation in the NHL is crazy.
0: He's Logo. I'm Pat. We're underway. It's Flames Talk on a Tuesday. And our outstanding producers, Cam Hughes, Azamali Nanji this hour. Logo's on Twitter at Fan960Logan. 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
0: That'll start to wrap us up on this hour of the program. We got Jays baseball for you at 4:45 tonight, so we'll take you out to Fenway Park, see if there's any Scottish people at Fenway tonight.
2: What an atmosphere.
0: That was actually pretty cool. Blue Jays, Red Sox start off a series, and we'll have it for you at 4:45 here on Sportsnet 960 The Fan. So that's coming your way a little bit later on. When we come back, though, Frank Saravalli on the Hurricanes, their model to building a cup winner. Get his thoughts on Anderson and more. Frank Saravalli, our NHL insider, kicks off hour two next on Flames Talk. 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
4: In the 660 Traffic Center, Michelle Yee. While all major routes seeing heavy volume as you're making your way home, we do have a multi-vehicle collision, though, in the northeast. You're going to find this at 64th Avenue and Falcon Ridge Boulevard. This is affecting the intersection, so multiple lanes blocked. And we are also still seeing emergency crews on scene at 45th Street and Bow Trail Southwest from an earlier collision, so do expect delays as you make your way through. 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
20: 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Hit on the ground right side. Guerrero with a diving backhanded stop. Throws to Gausman from the seat of his pants. They got him!
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35: Gilmore hasn't shot the wind at all here. 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Gilmore scores! The ball, 3-0.
36: Off the glass, it looks one to Aguila. Aguila, left circle. Passing the yellow shot. Save made by Aguila. Rebound, double shot. They score! The Blades win it! Yeah!
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1: All right, let's get another hour of Flames Talk underway. It is Tuesday, June 16th, and we're underway this hour. Thanks for being along with us on Apple, Spotify, Amazon, wherever you get your podcasts. Welcome to the Sports Drive. Sports Drive is underway. No, we did that last hour. Try it again. Instead of, we'll just edit that right out. Welcome to this hour of the program. And we got lots to get to this hour on the program. We kick things off by saying hello to our NHL insider. 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Frank joins us now from Frankly Hockey, Amazon, and a whole lot more. Frank, as always, appreciate it, pal. And hey, the season's done. Stanley Cup Finals done. It's the Carolina Hurricanes as Stanley Cup champions. What a crazy turn of events after the way things went in Game 3 for them to rattle off three straight wins and win that Stanley Cup in six games. Had about 48 hours now to reflect on it. How do we look back on Carolina winning their first Stanley Cup since 2006, my friend?
2: They picked right up with their run of dominance, right? They took some significant punches from the Vegas Golden Knights and stuck with exactly how they wanted to play. And I think that, to me, is the hallmark of their entire run. They, from 8 years out under Rod Brind'Amour, have had a very clear-sighted plan of how they want to play. And didn't matter if they had disappointing finishes or if there were lots of questions abound about this team not having enough superstars or any superstars really to win a Stanley Cup. Head down, focused, go to work. And year in and year out, that's been their plan. And the payoff is Lord Stanley.
1: Is it significant at all to you that, you know, you take a look at the makeup of that Hurricanes roster? Like, they got some great players like Aho and Jarvis and Svechnikov and Slavin, and but they don't have that quote unquote superstar player that seems to be one of the things that people talk about all the time as a prerequisite to winning a Stanley Cup. I have premises that you've disagreed with before, but I'm curious as to your perspective on that.
2: But yeah, I mean, everyone said they couldn't do it, right? When you need a massive goal and you need a Patrick Kane or, pick one of the snipers of the last number of years that's found a way to get you a clutch goal, whether it's Alex Ovechkin or Evgeny Kuznetsov or, you know, whoever it might be.
1: Kucherov or whatever the case may be.
2: Marchand. I mean, there's always been these guys, right, that have stepped up. And I think with Carolina, they're probably the truest definition of a team because there is no one that's going to carry that mantle for the entire playoffs. There wasn't even a goalie for them that was going to carry the mantle for them the whole way through. That was never their plan. And they just outwork you. They know that because they don't have the superstar, that the work isn't optional. And they have a bunch of really good players, but no superstar. And I think what stands out is because of that, everyone is kind of locked and loaded here, signed through 2031, all the core pieces of their team at what are already super valuable and reasonable contracts. Think about what the cap's going to be in 2031.
1: Yep.
2: I mean, these are going to be bargains for a team that also has tons of cap space, a full prospect pipeline, and four first-round picks in the next three drafts.
1: Yep. And I asked that question from a Calgary guy standpoint because we know what the Flames are trying to do, and there's no guarantee they get that superstar player, but they've really gone about drafting a lot of really good, potentially like great NHLers, even if they're not superstars. And I guess on that same note, like, you know, there's so much talk about what the Flames might do in this year's draft, next year's draft. You take a look at the quote unquote top two centers on that Carolina team and
3: Sebastian Aho and Logan Stankoven, despite the fact Jordan Staal ended up being the number one center in the Stanley Cup final. But like those two guys, again, are of the undersized variety. Does what Carolina just did, you know, maybe make NHL teams rethink that part of the conversation?
2: Well, I think what teams have figured out is that you can afford to get by with undersized forwards if they have the right makeup, meaning the right way they play the game, if they're willing to go to the hard areas. And I mean, look at that play that Logan Stankoven made to help turn the tide in, I guess it would have been
3: game two with it. He basically turned the entire series when he beat Anderson in that battle.
2: And he's a little guy. So he's little in height, but not in width and power. And so he's able to turn that tide. You can't really so much get away with that same construction on your back end.
3: Right.
2: Big people do beat up little people. And that is fact. And that's why so many teams subscribe to the trees, not shrubs theory when it comes to building their back end.
3: Speaking of D-men, Rasmus Anderson with Vegas not winning the Stanley Cup, the condition on that trade with the Golden Knights complete, so the Flames don't get a second round pick that upgrades to a first round pick in 2028. It stays at 2028 second round pick, but it's Rasmus for first in 2027, a second in 2028. Zach Whitecloud and Abram Weeb. Now that we have a little bit more that first round pick still top 10 protected, but now that we've got a little bit more finality on that deal, it's been a number of months now. We saw Rasmus go to game 6 of the Stanley Cup final. How do you evaluate that trade for both sides now?
2: I think the Flames did pretty well.
3: Yeah.
2: Obviously the Golden Knights appreciate the support that Anderson provided to them. But for me, I think the Flames dodged a pretty significant bullet not re-signing Rasmus Anderson long-term. And with that, it's now a question that Vegas is going to have to ask themselves, which is, do we want to do this for 6, 7, 8 years with Rasmus Anderson after showing some, I'd say, some vulnerability in the playoffs? He was not very steady at points in times. He looked lost. And it's not that he can't be a good defender. Obviously, at times his game had been a little bit streaky, but I would have real concerns about signing that player to that term of a deal.
3: Do we have any insight on where that sits? I mean, there'd been rumblings all throughout the playoffs that, oh yeah, it's going to be fine and they'll get something done with Rasmus. But like, do we have any insight as to where that sits? And you know, we're 2 weeks tomorrow, 2 weeks Wednesday from free agency opening up. Is there any feel on how that plays itself out?
2: Not yet. And I think everyone's been kind of, you know, obviously with Claude Lemieux passing and Rasmus Anderson and working with him, I think everyone has been sensitive to that. And I'm curious if that changes any of the dynamic at all here. Were the Golden Knights down the road with Claude Lemieux on deal? Is Claude Lemieux's successor? Does that change the dynamic at all? I have no idea. Do the Golden Knights take a beat and reevaluate after Rasmus's play in the cup final and in the playoffs as a whole? I think all really fair, valid questions.
3: It's going to be fascinating to watch that one play out for sure. Frank Saravalli's with us. He's our NHL insider. He joins us Tuesdays here on Flames Talk. Speaking of futures in Vegas, we got one answer. John Tortorella will not be back as head coach despite jumping in and completely turning things around for that team, and they go to game 6 of the Stanley Cup final. Are we surprised that ended up being the end result? And I guess just your overall reaction to the Vegas Tortorella news on Tuesday.
2: Yeah, a little bit of surprise. And the part of the reason for that is just the success, right? When you have someone that steps in and provides you with exactly what you were looking for and what you needed, taking a Golden Knights team that, hey, like, they finished with 1 point less than the Flames had last year.
3: Yeah.
2: And they go to the final. So you get almost everything you want from your coaching staff. And then to turn around and say, okay, yeah, we knew that this was a short-term engagement. You did as well. We're going in a different direction. I mean, the expectation here is that they're promoting Ryan Craig from Henderson, who okay. used to be on their bench as an assistant, then went to Henderson to be the AHL head coach. And now the expectation is that he returns. Nonetheless, just it's fair to say completely that John Tortorella exceeded expectations. And when you have someone that exceeds them and then is still shown the door, even if he didn't have a contract, I think there's still probably some element of surprise.
3: On the Ryan Craig front, that has that kind of been the succession plan they've wanted all along? Even like was is that from your understanding kind of where they've been going with this even when they hired Torts?
2: I think it was part of their game plan overall. I don't know the immediacy of it, but it also raises the question, if the plan was for Ryan Craig the whole time, then why not just have installed him with 8 games left to get him a head start on the following season?
3: Right. Yeah. It's, I got to be honest with you. Like, I know they talked about short term and there'd been some, hey, just don't forget John doesn't have a contract. And it still felt like, well, they'll probably bring him back, right? I mean, they were 2 wins away from the Stanley Cup. So I did find that really interesting. And especially hearing John speak after game 6, like, it's clear he still wants to coach as well. Like, what does the future hold for John Tortorella? And are we expecting him to be a name that's kind of in vogue here as we get into the offseason?
2: Well, the real interesting part is clearly he wants to still coach. The passion is there. But now there's only 2 Canadian teams left. And clearly the Oilers are pretty far down the road with Mike Babcock having an investigation ongoing. And the Toronto Maple Leafs, as John Chayka outlined today, are pretty much down to decision time. I think they're down to the final 2 people.
3: Okay.
2: And that those interviews or in-person part of the process had continued on to start this week. I think in a perfect world, they were hoping to maybe come to that conclusion by the end of this week. Are they willing to inject a new name in John Tortorella as part of the search on both ends? And more than that, is either one of them holding out any hope or are they holding their breath to see if Bruce Cassidy shakes free from Vegas?
3: Right. So do you have any idea as to who the final 2 are in Toronto? Are you ready to go with that? Are you still working that story?
2: Still working that story. I mean, I'd imagine that with all the talk and then with Joe Pavelski signaling public, that he was intrigued and saying that he was going for an interview. It's clear that he had gotten to one of the end stages, whether he's in that final 2 group or not. Hard to say with any certainty at this point.
3: Okay. And then, as you mentioned, there's the Cassidy front and the Babcock front. Like the coaching carousel is fascinating right now as well. What can you tell us about this investigation that's ongoing with the NHL and Mike Babcock as the Oilers look to continue going down that road?
2: It's in its early stages. I think the biggest thing that we're trying to seek or learn, and probably the Oilers are as well, is what kind of timeline is this going to be? Is it going to take 2 weeks? Is it going to take 2 months? Is it sometime in between? Because the Oilers kind of need or want this to be wrapped up yesterday. And the NHL is saying, well, we got to talk to a bunch of people. We've got to get this all down on paper. We then need to have the commissioner deliberate and see if he believes Mike Babcock is fit to work in the league based on the allegations that are presented. Will everyone participate in the investigation? You can't compel anyone to talk. There are no subpoenas here. So it's a really interesting, borderline, unprecedented investigation with someone's employment potentially hinging on it. And then if that does take longer than the Oilers had anticipated, do they take a step back and say, hey, look, the league has provided us with an off-ramp here in what has been an incredibly unpopular decision to bring in Mike Babcock. Do we use that and just say, hey, regardless of how this plays out from an investigation standpoint, we just can't wait that long? What is Mike Babcock's stomach to go through this? Mm-hmm. Like, there's a whole lot of questions that I think get raised when you have arrived at this stage. And then again, what else is happening on the periphery? Does John Tortorella become someone of interest to the Oilers? Can Bruce Cassidy shake free? Will Vegas finally, if Ryan Craig is the guy, will Vegas just say, okay, we're cool now with Bruce Cassidy going wherever? Is it only to Toronto? Would he have interest in Toronto? I think there's so many, would Torts have interest in working in Toronto? I think there's so many variables here that we're still just kind of wrapping our heads around.
3: Yep, for sure. We're chatting with Frank Saravalli. He's our NHL insider, joins us Tuesday here on Flames Talk. Did have a bit of a trade. I know you discussed this on Frankly Hockey earlier on Tuesday because it came down right in the middle of your show. But Toronto sends goaltender Joseph Woll and Simone Benoit to Philadelphia for Emile Andre, Sam Ersson, and a third round pick. What was your reaction on this one? What's kind of the intel on how this trade went down and maybe why it went down?
2: Yeah, it's a really interesting spot. I think in some ways Toronto is kind of clearing the deck a little bit. I look at this situation as, or this trade specifically, as probably one part of Toronto's puzzle. Because it's hard to look at it today and say that the Leafs got better, right? They traded a 27-year-old goalie who many see as a 1B in a tandem. He has a career 906 save percentage. The Flyers nailed it with Dan Vladar last year. And Sam Ersson is a below replacement level goalie. He's a mid-880s goalie over a pretty long stretch, actually like 40 more games than Joe Woll. And I think the Flyers are going to have one of the stronger tandems in the league if Dan Vladar plays anywhere near the level that he did last year. So they vastly improved their goaltending situation in one fell swoop. And they got back a completely serviceable sixth or seventh defenseman in Simone Benoit. He's big, 6'3". But on the Leafs' end, they take back a little bit more of an experiment and a project in Emil Andre, who is obviously undersized at 5'9", has some wheels, can make some plays, but I think really got pushed around when it came to the playoffs, which is why they used him pretty sparingly, only four games played in the two rounds, and ice time hovering just over 11 minutes. So I think Andre is a pure wild card. And I think he's probably trending toward, at best, a third pair defenseman in the league with that 5'9" frame. So you trade the better of the two goalies. You trade the, at least right now in this juncture, the better, more serviceable in today's NHL defenseman, and you only get a third round pick back. I know that they moved $5 million or close to it off their cap. It's just a little bit more, you gotta squint a little bit more and say, okay, well, what's next coming down the pike in order for this to make sense for the Toronto Maple Leafs?
3: We are now, with being 2 days out from the end of the Stanley Cup Final, the NHL buyout window is now opening and will last until the end of the month. And I know you teased this a little bit, anyone that you look to that could be buyout fodder that would be real good candidates to potentially be bought out during this window?
2: Yeah, I think one of the locks would be Jesperi Kotkaniemi from Carolina. With 4 years left at just under $5 million, he played 42 games this year. He is a Stanley Cup champion, but didn't dress in any of the playoff games, like not a single one, a healthy scratch for all 19. And it's just way too much money to have a guy sitting there clogging up your lineup. So his buyout, since he is 25 still, is

0: We're now just over a week from the NHL draft, and draft week is next week. We saw a trade earlier on Tuesday with Toronto and Philly. How busy are you expecting the NHL landscape to be between now and now in the draft, or now in free agency opening 2 weeks from Wednesday?
1: Pretty significantly busy. Okay. I mean, this is the 2 week period in time where you can change your team. There's lots of calls being made. Lots of teams feel like they're running in place at the moment, seeking to get better, realizing that there's teams on the other end that are open to making moves. But the common refrain has been, A, it's hard to find difference makers, and B, when teams have them, they don't really want to create a hole on their roster to give something up. So it's been a bit of a standstill on that front, but in terms of the quality of players that might be available, it's not going to be on the free agent market. It's going to be on the trade market. Mm-hmm. And Dylan Larkin being out there for one lesser extent, of course, Darnell Nurse, but they're just kind of the tip of the iceberg of players that are becoming available.
0: Yep. Hey, Frankie, appreciate the time as always. Great insight as always. Thanks so much. And we'll do it again next Tuesday. Hey.
1: Sounds good. Thanks so much, Pat. Talk to you next week.
0: That is Frank Saravalli. He is our NHL insider. Joins us every Tuesday here on Flames Talk. Always lots to get into at this time of year. Didn't get into it, but also another trade in the NHL today. Ross Colton has been traded from Colorado to Nashville. Feels like a straight-up cap dump for the Avalanche there, sending Colton to Nashville. He'll fit in nicely kind of as a number two center option for the Preds there. Frank Saravalli each and every week on Tuesdays here on Flames Talk, and he's brought to you each and every week by South Trail Exports, where they always make the buying process simple. 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
3: 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Calgary traffic update.
4: In the 660 Traffic Center, Michelle Yee, well, we do have a collision northbound Crowtown just across from McMahon Stadium as you're approaching 24th Avenue in the northwest, so do expect some heavier backups there. And in the northeast, we are clearing out an earlier collision eastbound 64th Avenue at Falcon Ridge Boulevard Northeast. For eastbound 64th Avenue, you only have the far right-hand lane getting through. 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

0: slot him in that position. You can work him outside, can move him around formations. And that's one of the key aspects of that Kansas City Chiefs offense. When you got a guy like Rashee Rice and his multidimensionality, and you pair him with X gonna give it to you, Xavier Worthy, who, was not as big of a guy, explosive, but not as good with the ball in his hands after the catch. But again, a player that can line up in the slot, can work outside, can take handoffs direct, whether lining up in the backfield on some of the jet sweep action. Those multidimensional tools that Andy Reid has at his disposal is what really makes the Kansas City Chiefs offense great. They got a top 10 offensive line. Patrick Mahomes is already trending in the right direction. I think he's going to be able to suit up week one. We'll see if he can play the full season this year, coming off the knee injury. But, Mahomes could be a money man when playing at his highest and best level. And a guy is going to make like $500 million literally in his NFL career when it's all said and done. But one that, critical and imperative guys to make that offense reach its peak is Rashee Rice. And, we saw the video. There was a local news organization that was at the jail, and Rice is like getting instructions or whatever from the staff there at that local prison, jail, whatever you want to call it. And he's like backing up. He's wearing a hooded sweatshirt, keeping his back to the camera that he knew was right there. And then they go up and try to ask him a question, and he books it out of there. He immediately goes out the door, goes right and down the street, and he gone. So any concerns that people had about the knee injury, man, he looked awfully springy and spry today. Hopefully that guy's going to stay out of trouble. Hopefully he's going to be able to, be on the field the entire year. But one of the encouraging signs, that knee is looking A-OK.
1: Yeah, nothing wrong with that one there when you're bouncing away in that kind of a situation. Listen, a guy like Rashee Rice, you feel bad for anyone that has to, spend some time behind bars, for whatever they're doing. And it's an opportunity, obviously, for them to reflect, to be in that situation is certainly daunting. And so when you get out, right, the hope is that what you really understand is that that is not you, right? When you were behind those bars and the people that you were amongst, that you're not cut from that same cloth. At least that's what the hope is when it comes to a guy like Rashee Rice. Yep. Because, he does have a bright future ahead of him. We've seen how productive he can be, especially for this Kansas City team. I talked a lot yesterday, Brad, about how I enjoy theory when it comes to not only gambling, but even, fantasy football. And so I want to pick your brain right here when it comes to guys that inevitably are going to miss some time at the beginning of the season, whether it is via injury or a suspension. What is your philosophy when it comes to valuing those guys and really just, or is it avoiding them at all costs because they're not going to be available for you for a quarter of the season?
0: Well, yeah, we have to figure out what the determination is, hopefully by the league's front office, Goodell, and what the punishment issuance is really going to be. Is it going to be 4 games? Is it going to be a little bit more of that? Could it be 6 games? Could it be as few as 2 games with that violation of his probation, which triggered the 30-day mandatory jail sentence as a result? We don't know what the fate of Rashee Rice is going to be, but practically the guarantee is that he is going to miss some time. But we just don't know of the amount of time that he is going to be unavailable in this Kansas City offense. And, when that promptly kick in, obviously you have an appeals process that could reduce the sentence. I could push back when he has to serve it. But you have to keep all that in perspective and in mind. And you look at right now the average draft position value in early best ball fantasy drafts that are out there. Rashee Rice, believe it or not, Gabe, is WR11 at pick number 28 flat overall. Put that in perspective, it's crazy. In a 12-team league, you're basically spending high round 3 draft capital in fantasy to acquire his services. Now, I suspect that ADP is going to come down. If you get to peak draft season late August, you're probably going to be looking at Rashee Rice maybe in round 4, round 5. And maybe we're going to have the determination by the league and how many games he's truly going to miss. And that will, of course, be baked in to the overall average draft position. But if I'm sitting there like probably round 4 or round 5,

0: knowing the immense upside that he has, knowing that he's a guy that could still miss 2, 3, 4 games and maybe flirt with 1,000 receiving yards, maybe have like 7 or 8 touchdowns in one of the most electric offenses in the game, I say clack-a-clack and roll those dice, Gabe, because nobody's going to remember. I said this yesterday, where you drafted Rashee Rice. All that people are going to remember is how your team performed in your fantasy league, whether or not you got to the playoffs or not, whether or not you won a championship or not, and what factor did Rice play in the ultimate fate of your league that year and your team specifically. So that's all people really care about. So again, get your guys. If you leave, Rashee Rice is going to fire on all cylinders once he's back in uniform, take out all his angst, all his pent-up frustration on the opposition. Round 4, round 5? Yeah, sign me up.
1: I'm learning a lot of things, and one I'm taking away. The big takeaway I'm getting from Brad Evans is that you want to go ahead and get your guy no matter the round, even if you're reaching for him, because that's the guy that you ultimately want. The problem, Brad, is that, you know, Deebo Samuel's right there, you know, or like Roma Dunze is staring at me right next to Rashee Rice, and I want some points in week 1. It's hard for me to like kind of, you know, because going back to the theory part of it, it's hard for me to get into my brain that I am putting a guy who I probably could help me win a championship later on in the season, especially if somebody gets hurt. But it's like, I need to get out the gate fast. I need to win these first 3 games so I don't miss the playoffs by 1. You know, that's what's in my brain.
0: Well, Gabe, this is why you draft for death, Mimigo. You know, look, Rice, you may not be without his services for, you know, 2 to 4 games, whatever it is. But you're going to have other wide receivers on your roster that you can plug and play. And that's what you have to, you know, strategize for. You got to look at their early season schedule. You got to look at the opportunity for some of the guys with a wide receiver 4, wide receiver 5, wide receiver 6 price tag right now in average fantasy leagues. So some of the guys that I like right now that are wide receiver 4s, Michael Wilson of the Arizona Cardinals. They're going to be, I think they're down 30-0 already in every single game this year is Arizona. They're going to be lousy, but that offense is going to be great, man. When he got, you know, Jeremiah Love, you know, the first round pick out of Notre Dame, who I think is going to be incredible this season. You've got Marvin Harrison Jr. there. You got one of the best tight ends of the game in the Bridezilla, Trey McBride. And Michael Wilson was a breakout sensation over the second half of last year with Jacoby Brissett at the controls. They already had that established and bubbling chemistry. And if you're playing from behind, all that says to me is garbage time all-star. It doesn't matter what the final score is. All that matters is my guy, give me the numbers that I need. And Wilson's going to be in a situation where he could clean up and, you know, third, fourth quarter chasing the scoreboard, Parker. Washington's another guy that we talked about. Could be a breakout sensation as the WR1 for the Jacksonville Jaguars. Look, down the list, Quentin Johnston of the LA Chargers. He's already getting some accolades and some buzz around. You know, he could maybe blow up in the box score this year. Again, these are guys that you can draft for depth, plug and play, stay the course, and survive until Rice gets back. And then all systems go when he's activated.
1: And then you're finding yourself making a playoff run to the championship and no tattoos on your inner thigh, ladies and gentlemen. You get to steer That's clear right. from those and whatever you might be doing in that thing. He's Brad Evans. I'm Gabe Ramirez, hanging out with you here on BetMGM tonight, giving you, you know, the updates on what's going on in the NFL. Obviously, we mentioned Rashee Rice. A couple other storylines coming out of Cowboys camp. Dak Prescott limited. Obviously, people keeping an eye on his knee soreness. I'm saying it's not a major concern. And then George Pickens ended up reporting to minicamp, says no holdout at all in that one, trying to avoid a camp distraction. We were talking about it yesterday, whether or not we feel like the Cowboys can make a playoff run. When you're looking at that team and offensive explosion, you buying that right there?
0: Oh, yeah. I mean, that offense is going to hum. They certainly did last year. It was a defense that was a major drag. But the fact that they still got, and it's just extraordinary to you know, see that they scored Caleb Downs where they did, that he slipped that far in the NFL draft. I mean, that was one of the steals of this year's NFL draft and really shoring up and helping and assisting an area that they desperately needed a boost in that defensive backfield. You know, if Caleb Downs transitioned seamlessly from the Ohio State, I have to say that for copyright purposes, you know, they're going to be much improved overall because that offense is going to be damn good. I'm not worried about the Dak attack and the Bundy. I think he's going to be A-OK. The ground game with Javonte Williams. Javonte Williams was a surprise sensation last year. He's got a good shot of great league, exceeding 1,000 yards on the ground, maybe double-digit scores in his second year with the Dallas Cowboys. And you look at that wide receiver core. You mentioned George Pickens, you know, playing on that franchise tag, but you got CeeDee Lamb, one of the best wideouts in the league on that roster. And then Pickens is your complement, who could be a WR1 on many franchises. Ryan Flournoy certainly had his moments at times. He's a WR3, and he got a certifiable tight end one in Jake Ferguson. Again, the biggest question mark for Dallas was all about the D. They were bottom barrel. They were the dregs of the keg last year in that category. I'm not saying they're going to be a top 10 defense this year, but they could be a top half defense. Yeah, I could buy that narrative. If they reach that level defensively and exceed even slightly the expectation that I have, Dallas is going to, you know, probably take down Philadelphia and the New York Giants, heavily the Commanders, and win that division this season. So cowboy up, baby. Crack open a couple of Lone Stars. Sit back and relax. It could be a damn nice season there in Big D.
1: I love what you just said, and now, but I'm worried about it because I said the same thing last night, Brad. I said that the Cowboys would win the division. And you know, when there's too much of a consensus, you should probably fade it. But I like the fact that we're on the same page here. I like the fact that we're on the same page when it comes to the Cowboys. All right, coming up next, we're going to see if we're on the same page when it comes to what's happening in Major League Baseball as we go streaking. We'll give you our best bets for guys to pick up a hit today. And you decide whether you should fade us or not. Brad Evans, Gabe Ramirez, the BetMGM Tonight team will be back after this right here on Westwood One Sports.
2: 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Can the Americans win two games in group play for the first time since the original World Cup nearly a century ago? We'll find out Friday. Westwood One Sports.
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0: When the game goes live, the conversation turns up. 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
1: With two of the best, Gabe Ramirez, Brad Evans, hanging out with you, BetMGM Tonight. And I said it in the beginning of the show. Don't know if I said it out loud, but I said, bet the over on Norway and Iraq. It was sitting at 2.5. Once the game, this is the thing about soccer, Brad. Like, if you, like, the over-under was sitting at 2.5, and it was -160 at the time. And then, but once the game starts, and a couple minutes tick off the clock, then the numbers start to change in your favor. So I ended up getting it at -120. And, you know, you guys know what I was doing. And then I laid a little sprinkle at +135. The score is already 2-1. In the 40th minute. Already hit, ladies and gentlemen. You love first half hits. Give me the money now. I don't want to sweat it. I want a nice, boring night. I want to put my head on my pillow, and I want to go to sleep. So I'm feeling good right now, leading into the streaking thing, Brad. I'm ready.
2: Amen, and congratulations on your big win. But I know you. You're going to double down. You're going to get some more live action. So we might as well get some additional action on the diamond, but kudos to you, man. You absolutely nailed it with that over in the World Cup.
1: Can't wait for you guys to get some more bets from that, but that's right. It is time to go MLB streaking. 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If your bet hits, you're cashing out with an even bigger payout. And now you get an opportunity to cash out some more as we give you our best bets on who is going to get a hit today. So this is my first time doing this. I wasn't here yesterday. I didn't get a chance. So do I toss it to someone? Is it you guys just saying it? Do I read everybody's answer? Well, I'm so excited about
2: Gabe,
1: this. I'm ready to make an 8-person parlay.
2: This is what you got to do. First thing you got to do is say the magic words, let's go streaking. That will toss the sounder, and then we take off, and you can dictate who's bad leadoff.
1: I cannot wait for this, and I have been waiting. So let's go streaking.
3: We won a game yesterday. We win one today. That's two in a row. We win one tomorrow. That's called a winning streak. It has happened before.
4: We're going streaking! Yes!
1: I love it. And I think I want you to go first, Brad. I want to get the expert up here at the top of the list going first.
2: All right, man, I'm running a 9-game history right now, breathing down potentially Monty's neck, who is the all-time streak record holder with 14. I'm going to go with Juan Soto of the New York Mets on the road in the Great American Bandbox, taking on the Cincinnati Reds. Hopefully Soto's not going to draw 4 walks. Knowing my luck, he probably will. He's gotten a hit in 5 of his last 6 games. He's batting a robust 409 in his last 7 games, and he's 4-for-10 lifetime. It's a hurler he's going to be facing for Cincinnati and Brady Singer. Singer this season has given up a .346 batting average to left-handed hitters. He's got a 5.21 ERA in his last 4 games. That is no bueno. And also, you look at Singer, he's allowed a 42.5% hard hit rate. So I'm going streaking, hopefully, to 10, Gabe, with Juan Soto of the Metropolitans.
1: Still 4 games shy of Monty if you were to go ahead and do that, but a heck of a run. And I love the I'm all about theory. So I love good reasoning behind why that is to be the case. All right. Speaking of Monty, go ahead, brother. Take it away. Who you got streaking today?
5: Let's do it. I am going with Nick Kurtz in Sacramento for the A's. The highest rated hitter on my board tonight on batters-box.com with an elite matchup against Mitch Keller. One of just 2 hitters on the night that has an elite rating in all 3 categories I look at, WOBA, ISO, and hard contact rate. 5-star pitch mix rating for Kurtz against right-handed pitchers, hitting well against 88% of Keller's pitch usage. And 3 trends I like. Try and keep up with me here. 92 games with an elite rating for Kurtz. getting a hit 72% of the time. Keller has faced 61 elite rated hitters with 67% getting a hit. So love both of those. And then a very small sample size here for this last one. The highest rated hitter on the board has gone over 1.5 total bases and 2.5 hits, runs, RBIs in 4 straight days. So if Kurtz can make it 5, he'll definitely be getting a hit.
1: Oh, I like it. I love deep dives on statistics, right, Brad?
6: Yeah, me too, man. That's my jam all day, all night long.
1: All right, Brandon, what you got for me?
7: Yes, sir. We are going to go with Michael Harris II of the Atlanta Braves. Why? Because he's got a .340 lifetime average against Adrian Hauser, and he's also the Braves' leading hitter. The guy is on fire this season. No reason to not go against him tonight. So I'm going to go with Michael Harris II.
1: Simple as that. I love guys that have big batting averages. Obviously, they feel like they have the mental advantage over their pitchers, and that could be the case tonight. All right, I am going with Ketel Marte. Going up against the Angels tonight, they got Reed Demers on the mound. He's a lefty, but Marte is a switch hitter. I think he's been strongest against left-handed hitting. And I just, in this moment, I try to look at big teams that you know, need a big moment from their guys, especially when they're playing well. Ketel Marte, that one for me. All right, Brad, I got to ask you, we got 4 on the list right now. Of the 4 outside of yours, or the 3 outside of yours, which one do you like the best?
2: Nick Kurtz, how could you hate it? Guy very much in the MVP conversation. We're going to have more on that a little bit later on in the program. The guy is white, stinking hot, and he's in a bandbox there in the sack. So he's going to smack in the sack tonight, get the matchup against the Pittsburgh Pirates. So Nick Kurtz, definitely my favorite of the bunch. Plug and exceed 2+ in HRR. That's his plus runs plus RBI. By the way, Gabe, Soto, Harris, Kurtz, Marte, you parlay all those together and our friends at BetMGM. Oh, cool. Plus 240. And as I always say, fade or follow, that is up to you.
1: Scare money don't make no money. I know about that. And that's 4 people to get a base hit at only plus 240. That's scary to me. But you know what? I feel like we all made a great case for it. So I expect it to happen, and hopefully you guys do too. All right, on the other side, we continue to talk about some baseball, specifically the tight NL wild card race, who are going to be the ones to grab the last few spots. We'll also talk about the rest of Major League Baseball and catch you up to speed on what's happening at the World Cup. We will do it all on the other side. I am Gabe Ramirez. He is Brad Evans, and this is BetMGM tonight on Westwood One Sports.
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0: The day shuts down. 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
1: Brad Evans, along with myself, Gabe Ramirez, here on BetMGM Tonight. And we got some interesting things to talk about in regards to Major League Baseball. 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Some of the things we're going to be discussing, is there a guy on the Chicago Cubs who is being viewed as not a top-tier talent despite being viewed as a top-tier talent in the city? We're going to get into that. We're also going to talk about a ballpark over in the American League that might be a cheat code for some squads. But first, let's kick things off with the tight NL wildcard race, Brad. Six teams within four games of the final playoff spot. You got the Reds, the Cubs, the Nats, Diamondbacks, Marlins, and the Pirates. When you're looking at all those teams, who's going to be the one, who's going to be the fan base that's going to be a bit disappointed come October?
2: Probably Pittsburgh, quite honestly, right now. I mean, they saw off White stinking hot to begin the year, and Paul Skeens has looked human. Skeens. Yeah, he could throw out the expletive that follows, not in a joyful way, because he's kind of pitched as an average arm here of late. He's gotten somewhat rocked in the last couple of starts, so again, he's showing his human side. You know, they have other arms on that roster that have performed quite well. Ashcraft is, Braxton Ashcraft has greatly exceeded expectations in my mind. Bubba Chandler has had occasional quality starts. But the bats aren't rapping. They're not talking. They're not laying the lumber like they were earlier this season. Though Neil Cruz has had a really good year. They had all the hype, but they were Connor Griffin, and that's kind of quelled somewhat. I think the Buccos are a team that are just already fading, and what I'd be worried about ultimately whether or not they're going to make the postseason. Same with the Reds. I don't think the Reds have the arms. I love Chase Burns, what he brings, the heat, the amount of K's he can really pile up. Hopefully, you're going to be able to get Hunter Green back in short order, and that could really solidify that starting rotation. But the bullpen is a misadventure every single night. They've had some key injuries. Lady La Cruz, one of them, on the offensive side of things. And, playing a tough venue. That's why they call it the Great American Bandbox. That's a nickname. Instead of Great American Ballpark, because the ball really travels out of that park. And a major reason why, let me some Juan Soto tonight, of the New York Mets taking in on Brady Singer, one of those eyesores in that rotation. I kind of like the Diamondbacks. I think the Marlins deserve more respect. They're playing an extraordinary level and consistent, whether from a batting point of view, and the pitching is definitely exceeded expectations. And then you got the Cubs, right? What do we make of the Chicago Cubs team? I don't know. Every single day, I hope they're going to win. I expect them to win when I wake up. And then I turn on the television. I watch them with all the big names in that starting lineup. And they cannot score any damn runs with runners in scoring position. They're number one in Major League Baseball in stranded runners by a wide margin. It's PCA and it's a bunch of ho-hums after that. Yes, I'm talking about Alex Bregman. No, Bregman's hit the ball a little bit better. Dansby Swanson sucks. Nico Horner stinks now. Those guys couldn't hit themselves out of a wet paper bag. Say a Suzuki could throw in that conversation. Michael Bush hasn't hit the ball consistently well this year. Ian Happ has been a roller coaster ride of inconsistency. Again, the only dude that is raking at the dish on a night-in, night-out basis is Pete Crow Armstrong. And this is why I drink, Gabe. This is why I'm slamming like a 30-pack of Old Styles every single night, because Cubs are frustrating the living hell out of me with their lack of consistency.
1: I have no idea how you keep such a slender and beautiful frame when you're downing 30 packs each and every night, drowning your misery from Cubs losses. But listen, I think of the six teams that I named between the Reds, Marlins, Nationals, Pirates, Diamondbacks, and Cubs. Cubs got to be sitting atop that list in terms of teams to make the playoffs, right? I mean, they have the best combo as it stands when you're talking about positions, right? Run differential still positive. You know, their They're a squad. It's like when I like, you know, NBA is my favorite sport, Brad. I liken it to NBA where, you know, you go into the third quarter or going into the start of the fourth and you're like, dude, we're down seven and we're playing like crap. Like, you know, we're going into the half down two and our best player is shooting 1 for 10. Like, that's what I like in the Cubs to being, where they're still sitting above 500. They're still in a good position to attack, and they're not even at full strength, at 50% strength, what seems like when it, thinking of their whole team as a whole. So I think, you know, their path is not, I don't know, hypothetical, so to speak. I think it's one that truly exists. So I feel like they're already there. When you're talking about the bottom of the list, though, because that's, I think, where the more interesting question lies. Like, what teams that are competing are going to ultimately end up falling off? And I think you brought up one of them, right? And that is the Cincinnati Reds. I think this is a squad, and, you know, the White Sox were a team that dealt with it, you know, a year ago. You see teams struggle with it often, where you put together a roster that's talented. Mets, you could throw them in there also. But if your team or the guys that you're banking on, if they don't have that talent spike, then it's extremely difficult for you to find yourself, you know, competing at the highest level of Major League Baseball. They're at a minus 46 run differential, just only 3 games back. But when you're thinking about, you know, where does the optimism lie for the Cincinnati Reds? It lies in their health, right? Getting everybody back together and then having guys like Hunter Green and Nelly De La Cruz really playing up to their levels. I mean, they're a dangerous team. Nobody wants to face them if they're healthy and everyone's there. No one wants to face the Reds in a series because, you know, they are electric. We saw it at certain points over the last couple of seasons. And then I think it's the Marlins for me, right? Where they're close enough back, but and playing well. But when you're looking at the sample size over the course of the year, and you're talking about teams that falter, like kind of how you mentioned, Brad, with the Pirates, I think the Marlins are going to be that team when you're thinking of the NL East, somebody that it just catches up with them eventually over the course of a season. They just can't maintain that level of winning. So I think everyone else there, you know, kind of sits right in that spot. You brought up PCA. And I wanted to circle back on him because obviously he hit for the cycle last night in the Cubs comeback win. He became the fourth player in the divisional era since 1969 to complete the cycle in reverse order, getting that home run first. But this is what I thought was more interesting. A story that he's 14th in all-star voting. He's number one in your heart, Brad.
2: Ridiculous.
1: But 14th in, why do you think that's ridiculous? Because that's what I'm curious. Because I have my argument for those people that are outside of Chicago, and I live here. But I'm curious your thoughts, him being ranked that low.
2: People are drunk. That's my immediately thought. And the reason being is this, Gabe. He is bar none the best offensive fielder. Doesn't matter position in the entire Major League Baseball game. That alone should give you at least top five consideration to be the starting center fielder in the marquee Midsummer Classic event in the annual All-Star game. And now he's absolutely killing it at the dish. I mean, the guy's in 438 over the last 15 days. In the month of June, again, you know, well north of 400. The OPS is out of control. He's hitting the ball out of the park. He's hitting the ball in the gaps. He's collecting every single base on the diamond. You saw it last night with him hitting for the cycle. Now, embarrassingly, he got immediately picked off when he was trying to put the oven mitt on there at first base and not paying any attention because he was getting a standing ovation by the partisan Wrigley Field crowd and, you know, just basking in the adulation. I understand that. I get the moment, but you got to focus, PCA, in that moment. And credit where credit is due for the lead pitcher that picked him off of the Colorado Pebbles and took him out of the game and kind of, you know, sequestered the bright spot. Everyone was a buzz about inside Wrigley Field last night. But this is a criminal offense. Criminal offense. Throw everybody in damn jail who is not voting for PCA to be the starting center fielder in the All-Star game. I don't understand it. I can't explain it. And the last point I'll make about it as a selling point, Gabe, advanced data. I'm a numbers nerd. Admittedly, I love the numbers. You love the numbers. A lot of our listeners love the numbers. For those that are familiar, wins above replacement, also known as WAR, PCA is number 4. Not on the Cubs roster, not in his division, not in the National League, in all of Major League Baseball, number 4 in WAR. Start the man in the All-Star game at center field. What the hell are we doing?
1: I have the answer as to why he's that low. It's Cubs fatigue. Cubs fatigue from the national audience. And I think Cubs fatigue internally from the people that live in the city of Chicago, where this was supposed to be the year that the Cubs, you know, they say it every year, right? We wait till next year. The last couple of seasons, Cubs fans felt like they were close enough to maybe make some moves at the deadline and make a push. Jed Hoyer felt otherwise. This year, they did make the moves. They bring in Cabrera. They bring in Alex Bregman. There seemed to be this level of continuity within the team. And injuries come in, offense doesn't perform, as you were mentioning a second ago. And so it's almost like there's a lack of attention, right? So the push from Chicagoans wasn't there like it normally was. And then I think it is fatigue from the outside, which I mentioned initially. I think, you know, every team loves their center fielder, right? Even I like Tristan Peters for the Chicago White Sox. Not better than PCA, but you like your own center fielders. And so when you're being force-fed a guy, as you know, who did have momentum, right? World Baseball Classic, beginning of the season playing well, but then he kind of fell off. He had the weird fan engagement situation during the Crosstown Classic with the White Sox. And then it became this, wait, are you arrogant? You know, I liked it when you were the flashy gamer that played the game hard. But if I picked up an inkling of arrogance, now you're the fine line that one must walk when playing professional sports. Now, I think people might feel like he went over to the other side. Is he an exciting baseball player? I think there's no doubt about it, right? One of the most exciting in baseball. That is not the question. I think it's whether or not the fan votes come in, because they have to actually like you, right? And want to put you in there. And I think those are two different things. And I think PCA might need to go on a PR campaign, maybe steal Texas Tech's. And get those guys involved so that way they can kind of fill them in on what's happening in that space. But it is felonious to think that PCA, you know, won't be starting at in center field for the National League come All-Star time.
2: Yeah, it's downright ridiculous. And look, we don't want to have any like Black Sox juju put out there in the ether, like PCA betting on baseball games by any stretch of the imagination. But I understand your point of view. And looking through that lens, it does make sense. You know, I'm a diehard Cubs fan, and I'm trying to speak as objectively as humanly possible. Again, I still feel he's the best defensive center fielder in the game. The advanced metrics back that up, especially you're looking at sites like Baseball Savant. You know, that certifies that belief. And again, the bat is just ridiculously hot. I mean, there is fire coming off the lumber right now for PCA on a night in, night out basis. Wind is howling out to right field tonight in the matchup between the Cubs and the Colorado Rockies. It wouldn't surprise me if it had a couple of bombs, couple of jacks over the fence, given how well he has played of late. But the fatigue side of it, I get it. I mean, the Cubs are a major market team. They're the darlings of the Windy City. You know that as a Sox fan. It probably ticks you off to no end. And the Sox are the better team. Let's give credit where credit is due. They are far and away the better baseball franchise right now in the Chicagoland area. So I'm not taking anything away from them. I think they're the real deal of Holyfields. I think they're going to win the AL Central this year. I think they're going to surprise some people in the AL postseason as well. But the Cubs are the name brand of Chicago. They have been for decades, going back to the WGN days. So there is that fatigue, naturally. Probably similar fatigue if people have the Northeast toward the New York Yankees or the Boston Red Sox in certain cases. They're just like, oh, man, time in, time again. Well, can we get some fresh blood in here? I'm tired of hearing about this team. I'm tired of hearing about that team. And that is baked into and plays into maybe why PCA is not getting those votes. And, of course, the missteps and the public eye, that incident there on the south side against a White Sox, jawing to a female fan. He later apologized for. Yeah, all of those kind of stacked against the deck for PCA making the All-Star team. But I'm just looking visually. I'm looking at the data. I'm comparing the two. It's not even close. He needs to be the starting center fielder for the National League in the All-Star game. And I will fight anybody bare-knuckled in a back alley if they disagree.
1: Well, I want no smoke with you, Brad, but I'll tell you this. It'd be much easier to vote for him if the Cubs were in first place. I know that for sure. It'd be much easier valid. To get a guy like PCA
3: Move
1: up there.
3: This man! Move!
1: I didn't say it. I can only state facts in that. He's Brad Evans. I'm Gabe Ramirez. You're listening to BetMGM tonight on Westwood One Sports. You know, you mentioned two home runs for PCA tonight. And I know you liked the bet earlier today with the boost on 4-1. I am a person, you know, going back to theory, I love theory, and I feel like that's something that most people should really get into. You know, when I think about betting home runs, and I know a lot of people do it, but when you think it's, you know, from a probability standpoint, guys hitting 25 a year, there's 162 games, you're getting 4-1, but the odds are probably 1 in 5 that he does it. What is something, is it the novelty of it in your mind, Brad, when you make those bets? Is it, because I always try to stay away from it because I'm like, I can't predict that a guy's going to hit a home run, but obviously I know that there's value there in certain instances, or is it just a feeling thing?
2: Honestly, it's a feeling thing, and I very, very, very rarely, three varies there, folks, if you didn't hear that correctly, that I bet on home runs. You know, anytime home runs are a far-fetched bet, and you're right, you just never know what you're going to get game in and game out. You try to maximize the matchups every single time, and weather plays a factor. As I mentioned, the winds are going to be howling out to right tonight at Wrigley Field. Sustained winds out to right field around 19 to 20 miles an hour. Gusts approaching 30, 35 miles an hour. So, you know, knowing Wrigley and the tendencies in ball flight and launch angles and everything else, and the fact that PCA is just, you know, scorching the earth right now, he gets a decently hit fly ball to right field. It's got to carry over the fence. And you know, we were talking about home runs, and one thing I do want to mention, I don't know if you saw the action in Las Vegas over the weekend, Gabe. They were playing a minor league park. The A's were taking on the Colorado Rockies, who again are going to be dealing with conditions in Chicago. Wind was blowing out of that park. It's outdoors. It's hot. It's a little bit of elevation, close to 3,000 feet, the second highest elevated ballpark in all of Major League Baseball, second only to Coors Field. And Colorado scored 23 runs. And the totality over the six-game homestand for the Athletics, 102 runs, 35 home runs. 35 home runs in six games. 7 home runs went over 450 feet. Mati with one arm, our awesome video producer. A couple of bong rips in. Could probably hit one out of that park, quite frankly. It was downright ridiculous. And maybe it is a harbinger of things to come in Sin City with that new ballpark being built there on the strip. Won't be as high as elevation. And you got a retractable roof, but given the conditions and when that roof is open, man, that ball is going to carry and fly. So watch out, Coors. Your days could be numbered from being the most prolific hitter's haven in Major League Baseball.
1: Sounded like the Denver Broncos against the Las Vegas Raiders, a score that was coming out of the NFL. I mean, just incredible. But you know what? Baseball needs it. Baseball needs excitement. I mean, I know they're trying to shorten games when they implemented the pitch clock a couple of years ago, but 35 home runs over six games, that's going to give some overtime to some workers and definitely has, you know, these broadcasters working a little extra as well. But I have no problem with it. I have zero problem with high scoring baseball games. I love a good pitcher's duel in the playoffs. But if I'm coming out to a game, I want to see 10-8. I want home runs. I want doubles. I don't need a bunch of strikeouts in a Mark Burley 2 hour and 15 minute game. I really want some action. Are you more of a pitch? You want pitching or you want runs when you're coming out to the ballpark?
2: Oh, I want runs. Look, I would love for like Dansby Swanson to just play all his games in Las Vegas because maybe he would actually be able to hit 200.
1: Oh my God. The strays that the Cubs are catching unnecessarily. I love it. But you know what? Hey, you said it, but this is I'm telling you, the fatigue, even internally from Cubs fans, they themselves are bummed out that the Cubs are in the position that they're in right now. But hey, they got the Rockies. Yeah, like another comeback win, they can get themselves where they need to be. All right, he's Brad Evans. I'm Gabe Ramirez. This is BetMGM tonight. Coming up on the other side, we get to talk a little bit of baseball in the AL, specifically the MVP race, who's sitting atop the leaderboard there. We'll also talk about some teams that could punch their ticket to the playoffs. Maybe some long bets can win you some long money. We'll do that on the other side. Don't go anywhere. Brad Evans, Gabe Ramirez on BetMGM tonight, right here on Westwood One Sports.
0: The Hurricanes are Stanley Cup champions. For the second time in franchise history, Lord Stanley's Cup will call Carolina home. Congrats, Canes fans. Westwood One Sports.
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1: Billie Jean is not your bookie, but Brad Evans and I, Gabe Ramirez, are your magic eight ball to give you the answers on how to win some dough. I'm already positive for today. Norway and Iraq, over 2.5 goals. Told you early. Now I'm sitting back ordering pizza with my winnings. That's how it rolls. That's how we roll here.
2: Yeah.
1: On BetMGM tonight.
2: Yeah.
1: Exactly. I'm feeling good about it. You know, I feel like you don't get those moments too often where you get the cash early, and those feel good. And I want you guys to be there in my enjoyment. But how about putting a bet that can cash you some money later on this in the season? Of course, we get an opportunity to talk to you guys about Define the Odds, MLB edition. So, Brad, there's no surefire frontrunner, and this is MVP, AL MVP race. You figure like everyone that's there, plus money at BetMGM. But among the top options, here's who we have. Yordan Alvarez at +110, followed by Bobby Witt Jr. sitting at +340, Nick Kurtz at +360, and then Ben Rice rounding it out at +650. In your mind, when you're looking at this list, who's your pick to take home the hardware?
2: Nick Kurtz of the Athletics at +360, I think, is a tremendous value right now. Look, I know he's barely trailing by two spots. So Yordan Alvarez and Total War, and I pulled that data there at Fangraphs.com. But Kurtz certainly has a very strong case. He is number 8 overall in WAR. And you look on the season, in 256 at bats, he's batting robust, .293, 18 bombs, 57 runs driven in, 51 runs scored, and he's got 7

0: stolen bases, and you peel back the layers of the onion. Again, being the numbers nerd that I am, looking at some of the advanced data, he's number three in all of Major League Baseball among qualifying hitters in average exit velocity. So he is absolutely cracking that bat. Woba, which Monty's always talking about, our outstanding video producer and the steward of the hyphen batter-box.com. He's number two at Woba among all major league hitters at 429. A dude just rakes at the dish. The Athletics right now very much in the hunt to win their division. I know they play in a couple of, friendly hitter ballparks. They just had that ridiculous homestand in which, the combined teams had 102 runs scored and 35 home runs we talked about in the last segment in Viva Las Vegas. And they're playing back at the SAC tonight. And that's an itsy bitsy teeny tiny ballpark in which the ball really jumps out as well. That will play a factor, and some people will probably stiff arm Kurtz as a result. But if the A's, let's say, win the AL West, they best the Seattle Mariners and some of the other key teams in that division of Texas Rangers and punch their ticket for the postseason, Kurtz is the reason why. I know Jordan's having a hell of a year, but is Houston going to be there at the bitter end in the playoff hunt? I'll believe it when I see it. I think Kurtz right now is my pick to win AL MVP. He's third of the pecking order behind Bobby Witt Jr. and Jordan. Bobby Witt at +340, but Kurtz at +360 is a better value. And I can already hear my outstanding co-host, Pat Boyle, all the way from across the pond. He's in a spawner right now, and I can hear him saying, Ben Rice, you moron! That's the pick! He's the MVP! No, he's not. Honestly, Ben Rice had a nice year. Paul Goldschmidt, I think, has not produced him. They're trying to stem things while Aaron Judge is out and weather this storm. And hopefully he's going to be back here in short order. But Nick Kurtz has to be your pick for American League MVP if you have a vote. I do not, but I will find those voters and implore them to make that choice.
1: Lobbying at its finest right there. Brad Evans, ladies and gentlemen. I'm Gabe Ramirez. This is BetMGM Tonight. I think the Ben Rice situation, it's like, you can't get the Cy Young and the MVP and the home run leader with Aaron Judge and a world championship at the end and the New York Knicks winning. It's just like, you don't get it all. You don't get selfish like that and have those kinds of situations. Yeah. Right. You bring up Nick Kurtz. I gotta be honest, Brad, you might need to start a PR company like Noisy Huevos, PR, like something like that. Cause you put out some good. But these guys are going to need it. When you're talking about a guy like Nick Kurtz playing on the A's, it's like nobody's going to go ahead and cast their vote for someone from the Athletics. No one. This is not going to happen. And regardless of if they make the playoffs, how well this guy does, he's not leapfrogging some of the guys that are sitting up at the top. You mentioned Jordan Alvarez. Obviously, I'm not sure what's going to happen with them. But what about Bobby Witt Jr., right? You're talking about WAR. You mentioned earlier with PCA. He's sitting at number one in the AL right now, with a WAR of 4.0 ahead of Alvarez and Nick Kurtz. He plays a premium position. We know the speed is there. The defense is there, right? So you're talking about all tools. This is not just an MVP race like the NBA where Shea only plays one side of the court and Wemby complains about it on the opposite, and then he gets it. No. You got to do everything in Major League Baseball. Bobby Witt Jr. certainly has the full MVP profile. I think the biggest issue there is, their team not doing well. We talked about it with PCA.
0: Yeah.
1: It's like if Kansas City were to find their way in an AL Central that's not performing well to kind of creep up to the top, and Bobby Witt Jr. is the result of that, then I think that's where you can find some real good value in a situation like that where, it's paying you $340. I mean, geez. I've been bringing up theory a lot, and I feel like something that I really hesitate to do also, Brad, is place futures bets. Something about, like, I feel like I could take that money and just, blow it in the present. Why wait 6 months to blow it? I could do it right now. Try to tell me about, like, why those bets, are sexy and profitable over the course of, your gambling careers.
0: Well, obviously, they're sexy and profitable if they do indeed cash. And, typically I'll bet on some futures like in college basketball. I'll give you a prime example. This is true. I wrote about it on my website, thegamingjuice.com, made a very compelling case for the eventual national champions in that sport, the Michigan Wolverines, back in late December. late December. And they were still heavy favorites then. They were like plus 450 or 5-1 odds. It was right around there is what I got them at. And you know, people were like, oh, it's a sucker bet. You're going to tie up your money for you know the next like 3 months. And guess what? It was worth it in the end. You know, are you going to bet an exorbitant amount? Hopefully not. Do so responsibly. Bet what you can afford to lose always. I got to adhere to that rule. It's a hard and fast one to say the least, but if you're going to throw $10, $20, $100, whatever you feel is a safe wager to make, the return could be a windfall at some of the long odds that are out there, even in some of these AL MVP markets like Kurtz, like Bobby Witt. You know, again, you're the one that's ultimately pulling the trigger on this. You know, we're just dudes with opinions. Fade or follow, as I always say, that is entirely up to you. But tie your money up for the next like 3-4 months until that determination is made on who is going to win the MVP. You may ultimately forget about the wager, quite frankly. And all of a sudden you wake up, you're like, oh yeah, it's like week 6 of the NFL. I got to get my bets in here at 11 in the morning before kickoff at noon Central time. And you're like, what's this? How the hell do I have an extra like 300 bones in my account? Oh, that's right. I had Nick Hurts win an MVP and that announcement just came down last night. Oh, winner, winner, chicken dinner. So, you know, in hindsight, you could say, yeah, it's a brilliant move, but ultimately those bets got to cash. But yeah, man, you could maybe invest in the stock market and gain some interest. You could play that if you wanted to. But, you know, sometimes we'd like to just have a little bit of fun and that's a fun way to do it.
1: I'm throwing it on a 5-game parlay at plus 800 odds and hoping for the best. Hoping for the best in that one. But I like it. One of my biggest wins ever was a futures bet, actually. It was a parlay futures bet, but it was a futures bet. It was when gambling first got legal in Illinois. I think it was during the bubble when Jimmy Butler was playing some games. I parlayed like the Heat with some Houston Rockets when James Harden was there. And then but the futures portion of it was I put the Dodgers versus the Rays in the World Series to meet. And that was where like it really boosted it up a ton. And so it was like all those things. And so I remember, I think the Yankees were up 3-1 against the Rays in that series or 3-2 or something. They were up. And then the Rays came back and ended up winning the series and I ended up getting, but on the futures, but the same thing, you open up the app and they're like, holy moly, Luis, we done did it. We hit the jackpot on that one. And it is certainly a good surprise. Well, we get an opportunity to give you some, an opportunity to have that surprise in your account right now. Let's talk a little bit about teams that are currently available at plus money to make the playoffs. I'm going to give you a list, Brad. You tell me which ones you feel like has the best odds to punch its ticket. Blue Jays sitting at 115. The Sox at plus 115. Orioles at plus 240. We mentioned the Marlins earlier. They're sitting at plus 800. Or the Boston Red Sox at plus 800. Who do you think has the best odds there?
0: How the world are the White Sox plus money right now? I don't understand it. People need to wake the heck up of this team. I understand it's the White Sox. I understand they've been, not exactly world beaters and have been in the barrel of the basement for a number of years. But you need to embrace the reality of how good this team is right now. They are constructed to win. And they've been without their best player, one of the best pure power hitters in the game, Amir Akame, the last couple of weeks. And he's going to be coming back soon. And they're still raking the dish. And they're still getting outstanding pitching performances. I made the case last night for Davis Martin to be a dark horse to win the AL Cy Young at like 22-1. I firmly believe that. He's in action tonight against the vaunted, the storied, the legendary New York Yankees. Nobody beats the New York Yankees. Well, the better pinstripes that are out there right now belong on the uniforms of the Chicago White Sox. Gerrit Cole is going against Davis Martin tonight. And this is kind of a prove it series in my mind for the Southsiders. And I think they're going to rise to the occasion. Would not all surprise me. They won the series. Would not all surprise me if they bested Gerrit Cole, because Martin has been that damn good eating innings, striking out guys, not walking anybody, just been outstanding. And they got boppers across the board. They're one of the best power hitting teams in all of Major League Baseball. And you look at the White Sox, the rest of the season schedule, third easiest at all the bigs. And I know the pitching staff as a collective is just number 22 in team ERA here in the month of June. But this is a team that's top 10 in WRC plus over that same span. And they're a team, too, that they've got really good bullpen efforts. You know, outside of Davis Martin, like Sean Berg's been a misadventure. Some of the other starters have been misadventures. The bullpen's been solid. They're top 10 in ERA this month. The White Sox are making the playoffs. The White Sox, yes, the White Sox are winning the AL Central. Believe it, folks. I'm not a Sox fan. Am I a sympathizer? I guess, because I love everything about Chicago. The South Side is the best food among the two ballparks. I'll give them credit there. But the White Sox need to be understood that they are this good and they are destined to make the postseason. Plus 115. Take my money, BetMGM.
1: I need to get that as my ringtone, because as a Sox fan, that was music to my ears. I'm still hesitant, you know, just because of the last couple of seasons, to just go lay claim that the White Sox are making the playoffs. And I think that's why the number is so juicy still, right? You're talking about plus money for a team that is playing well. It's just the history precedes them. And I think that's where people are not necessarily moving the line or laying down the money that they should. But you hear Brad, right? They're plus 210 to win the AL Central, plus 115 to make the playoffs. And you're talking about a squad, as you mentioned, you know, not necessarily didn't have the best arms, right? And these are guys that were pieces that were more than likely going to be moved at the trade deadline. When you're talking about Anthony Kay, Eric Fetty, these were wily veterans that were supposed to be given an opportunity to be in a rotation so that way you could be a key component of a playoff, a team that was making a playoff run. Well, guess what? The White Sox are in the middle of said run, and there's still help on the way when you're thinking of guys like Hagen Smith making his way up, Noah Schultz coming back from injury. So the arms are there, and it doesn't necessarily have to come via a trade. They have it internally because of what they've been able to do with their farm system. But it'll be interesting to see if Chris Getz is a buyer at the trade deadline. The White Sox, you're blowing my mind when you said White Sox winning the Central, making the playoffs. It's blowing my mind even more thinking about that the White Sox could be a buyer for anything when it comes to Major League Baseball. All right, on the other side, we're going to keep the conversation going on with our game True or False. Our producer Brandon's going to hit us with some statements. We get to go ahead and argue and bicker. Hopefully, we don't meet in the middle of a back alley somewhere, because Brad already let us know he'll win that fight. All right, we'll catch you guys on the other side with a little True or False with Brad Evans, Gabe Ramirez right here on BetMGM tonight on Westwood One Sports.
2: 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The future Hall of Famer has a new deal with the Chiefs worth over $500 million. Coming off major knee surgery, will the three-time Super Bowl champ still have the Mahomes magic to live up to the contract? Westwood One Sports.
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1: Why wait till tomorrow when you got Brandon Combs, our producer, telling you who is going to get a hit tonight? Michael Harris getting one early in the game before being removed. Trying to win you dough, bro. What we do? Brad Evans, Gabe Ramirez, BetMGM Tonight. Brandon, did you lay the money or did you just give us the advice?
2: Oh no, I laid the money. See, I'm a psychopath, Gabe. You'll find out. I laid the money and I bet all of our guys. I followed our parlay.
1: Oh, I like it. Yeah. I like it. So Uber Eats on you tomorrow if this whole thing turns out. I love it.
2: Well, yeah, my $4.50 should buy us all something like one fry each. Absolutely.
1: I'll take a honey bun, my friend. I'll take a honey bun. All right. Now it is time for us to get into our segment called True or False. Brandon has some statements. Brad and I discuss whether or not I am wrong and he is right.
2: All right. Here we go, boys. True or false? It's a foregone conclusion. Brendan Sorsby will get selected in the NFL supplemental draft. Brad, true or false?
3: It's true. Look, the NFL is a quarterback needy league, and I know we have a rich draft class coming down the chute next year, but somebody is bound to submit through the blind bid process, probably a day three type of selection, round five, round six, round seven pick, and seeing, you know, what they could ultimately get out of Sorsby. There are some risks attached, but obviously the kid's got nothing but upside. If he didn't have the baggage with him, I would probably be like a late first rounder, maybe even a little bit higher in the NFL draft overall. So, yes, it is a foregone conclusion. Brendan Sorsby will get selected by some franchise. Are they going to be the Jets, Jets in the NFL supplemental draft this year?
1: I agree. I think it is true. It's unfortunate. Without a doubt, it's unfortunate that he will be playing in the NFL next year in some capacity. But a team will take a flyer on Brendan Sorsby. I think we've been nailing it on the head, assuming that it is blind bidding. So somebody probably will throw the flyer of a sixth or seventh rounder. And then the team that actually wants him in the building will more than likely give up a fifth rounder. And then you'll be able to see Brendan Sorsby. Maybe he can come on BetMGM Tonight and give us some hot takes since he can't bet anymore since he'll be in the NFL.
2: If that's fantastic. But if any GM takes a chance on Brendan Sorsby, they should be fired immediately. Immediately. He'd be terminated without cause. Just get the hell out of my building, because why are you taking a chance on Brendan Sorsby? Why are you bringing him into the building, giving up a draft pick to bring this guy into the building when you can just pass on him in a supplemental draft? Nobody's going to take a chance on him, and then make him come try out. You can get him for free. Why take a chance on him in the supplemental draft? Why give up a draft pick when you could pick one of 1,000 guys who hasn't bet on their own team to win? All right.
1: Fair enough.
2: Let's move on to the next true or false. Among this year's loaded point guard NBA draft class, Darius Acuff will be the biggest standout 10 years from now. Gabe, true
1: Darius
2: or false?
1: Darius Acuff might be the rookie of the year. I mean, he has that level of ability. When you're looking at who sits at the top, of course, AJ DeBonsa, not in the guard lexicon that we're talking about or discussing. We're talking about guys, obviously, specifically Darren Peterson, is who we're making this comparison against. And so for me, Darius Acuff is exactly what you need in the NBA, and you saw it with Jalen Brunson. A score first, dominant guard that can get to the bucket, but at the same time, intelligent enough to move off of it and find the open guy. Darius Acuff is lightning quick. And until he has an injury, that is what's going to allow you to stand out. We know that well in Chicago with guys like Derrick Rose. But again, the faster you are in a fast NBA, the more dangerous you can be. Now, can he be Allen Iverson-like? Can you develop that jumper? Can you knock down the three consistently? And can you not be a liability on the defensive end? That in itself is going to determine whether or not he can be the biggest standout in 10 years from now when talking about point guards. But Darius Acuff, Caleb Wilson, that's going to be a difficult decision for the Chicago Bulls if they're both available at five.
3: Yeah, it's very true. It doesn't matter what the landing spot is. A lot of prognosticators believe that Acuff's going to land with the Brooklyn Nets at number 6 overall. I think that's a great spot for him to go because he's going to start immediately. I think he's going to average at least 18 points per game in his inaugural campaign. The guy was a bucket getter at Arkansas, an absolute blur on the floor, a guy that could really dish the rock consistently and efficiently. And he just scored prolifically, 23.5 points per game. He shot 44% from way downtown. He's already got that range. Darius Acuff, and I love A.J. DeBonsa, but we're speaking specifically to point guards. You know I love me some Keaton Vogler from the ILL. Mykel Brown, Kingston Fleming's also going to be in this conversation. But Acuff will be the dude among this very talented and deep point guard class who's going to put up crooked numbers extraordinarily well. So whoever lands his services, you're welcome. You're probably going to have a perennial all-star on your roster.
2: If the Bulls pass on Darius Acuff, we riot. I'm just going to throw that out there. All right.
3: You guys are drafting Caleb Wilson, but continue.
2: We love our small guards here in Chicago. We love them. They may not have these within 4 years, available, but we love them. All right. In BetMGM's newly released first-time champ market, one of the Mariners, Padres, Brewers, Rays, or Rockies rewards risk takers come year's end at plus 360. Brad?
3: False. The only team that's going to be in this conversation, in my mind, when the dust settles on the Major League Baseball season, would be the Milwaukee Brewers. I think they have a legitimate shot of making the World Series, but are they going to win a championship for the first time in franchise history? No, I don't. I'm not buying it. If they go toe-to-toe against the New York Yankees, I think the Yankees best them in a World Series best-of-seven scenario. And there's, you know, tough and formidable competition, of course, in the National League with the LA Dodgers, you know, and some of the other franchises that are out there, the Atlanta Braves, the best team in baseball right now. So it's not even a foregone conclusion. They can make the Fall Classic. So they're the only team. And this market should be like 10-1 or 15-1 that has a shot of winning the whole shebang this year. Mariners, Padres, Rays, or the Rockies? The fact they even list the Rockies should automatically strike this from the record. But no, the Brewers, none of these franchises are winning a baseball title this year.
1: Yeah, obviously you can throw the Rockies out. When you're looking at the Brewers, I hear what you're saying in terms of why odds should be 15-1 with all these. But, I mean, the Padres, you got to anticipate a team that can make a move at the deadline to improve the roster. Maybe it's them that gets the first-time champ market. But you can check it out right now on BetMGM's newly released first-time champ market. Maybe you might want to sprinkle something there. And when we come back, we dissect the Miami Dolphins. We call it a three-point stance. Everybody that's in the 305, stay tuned, because Brad Evans, myself, Gabe Ramirez, got you covered right here on BetMGM tonight on Westwood One Sports.
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